0: Nothing, darling. Nothing at all. Roger, you've been humming that all day.
1: Well, I like it.
0: But you can't carry a tune.
1: Oh, nonsense. I've carried this tune for 300 miles, and I'll carry it the rest of the way to California.
0: Oh, what a trip this is going to be. Roger.
1: What?
0: Do you smell something?
1: Yes. Good night air.
0: No, I don't mean that.
1: Well, what's wrong with you, Janie?
0: Don't you smell it?
1: What? You mean that perfume?
0: Yes.
1: Seems familiar. What is it?
0: Narcissus.
1: Narcissus?
0: Yes. Oh, Roger, we haven't escaped from her. She's here in this car.
2: Mark, it's Isabel. Think, darling. Think.
0: Roger. You look as though you're listening to her.
2: You do remember everything now, don't you, Martin?
1: Yes.
2: Darling, we must get rid of her. She's trying to come between us.
1: Yes.
0: Oh, Roger, you mustn't listen to her.
2: Once she's gone, we'll be together forever, darling.
1: Yes, forever.
0: Roger, why have you stopped the car? No, don't look at me like that. Roger, no. Stay away from me. You mustn't.
3: A few hours after Jane was found strangled in the abandoned car, state police arrested Roger Barton and charged him with murder. Strangely enough, as Roger was being hanged for his crime, witnesses at the execution noticed a strange scent of perfume about the gallows. Some people said afterwards that it was Narcissus, and they remarked on the expression of joy on Roger's face as he died.

0: And now, keeper of the book, before you close the great volume, show us the tale we tell next time. This one. Ah, yes, a weird and incredible tale of a wife who was being blackmailed because of her past. But because she did not know the identity of her blackmailer, she suffered 1,000 times over. The tale is called Out of the Past. Be sure to be with us again next time when the sound of the great gong heralds another strange and exciting tale from The Sealed Book. The Sealed Book, written by Bob Arthur and David Cogan, is produced and directed by Jock McGregor.
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2: The Diary of Fate. Fate plays no favorites. It could happen to you.
3: Book 54, page 806. Yes, here it is. The life record of Victor Wakeman, an American citizen employed by the United States military government in Berlin. Yes, Victor, your position as a civilian interpreter with an intelligence unit offered you many opportunities. Opportunities to choose for good or evil. And now, as the record of your life lies open before me, I, fate, look ahead to an instant of decision.
4: I said stop.
5: What?
4: Who are you?
6: That really doesn't matter. The point is that you're Captain Master.
3: Yes. In the life of Victor Wakeman, a desperate decision was made. Then I, fate, intervened. And because of a little thing, because of a loose stone, Victor Wakeman will die. But listen well, you who hear my words. Fate is not vindictive, not without regard for mortal rights. In a moment, I will read again from the Diary of Fate.
2: Before the exciting story of Victor Wakeman, here is our announcer.
3: Yes, in the life of Victor Wakeman, an evil choice was made. But in the final analysis, it was the seemingly unimportant thing, the trifle, that brought about the ultimate conclusion. For little things are the tools with which I, fate, shape your destinies. Remember, Victor Wakeman, how it all started? You were talking with Colonel Bennett, chief of the intelligence unit to which you were assigned.
6: And that's about it, Colonel. That's as far as I could get in 1 month's work, Frank.
7: I see. You're still convinced the Heisler jewels are somewhere here in Berlin?
6: Yes, sir. I am.
7: Mr. Wakeman, we've got to find those jewels before the Nazis do. $500,000 in their hands can cause us untold harm.
6: Everything indicates that they were hidden in the Heisler home the night before Berlin fell. And they've never been moved.
7: But we've been over every inch of that old house time and again. Ah, well. You know, it's going to be embarrassing if we don't find them soon.
6: Embarrassing and dangerous.
7: Exactly. Well, you'll just have to stay with it. Oh, by the way, Mrs. Bennett and I had your wife over for dinner while you were in Frankfurt. She seemed to have something on her mind.
6: Well, Colonel, I'm afraid Marsha and I are both a little impatient.
7: Impatient? What the kind of work you're doing?
6: Oh, no, sir. It's just, well, frankly, a civilian interpreter's pay is all right, but it's It's no fortune, and it's discouraging to Marcia when we can't afford
7: it. I know. Well, you're a young man. You have lots of time yet. Just be patient, my boy. Incidentally, there have been some changes while you were away. Our unit's been expanded. 12 more officers, another section of WAC types, more vehicles, and there's an opening for a higher rating in our civilian staff.
6: An opening?
7: Mm-hmm.
6: Do you have anyone in mind, Colonel?
7: Well, that rating could very well go to a man who was instrumental in the recovery of the Heisler jewels, Mr. Wakeman.
3: Yes, Victor. The advancement you were so hungry for would be yours. If only you could locate the hidden jewel. You realized that the odds against you were enormous. But you were determined to find the jewels yourself. You neglected your regular duties, and without waiting for orders, drove to the Heisler home that the sergeant assigned to you. Then a little thing happened.
6: Okay, Sergeant Camel. Park here with the fish pot.
5: Yeah, the old Heisler joint again, eh? Why don't they give up, Mr. Wakeman? If we ever find those jewels now, it'll be just dumb luck.
6: Sergeant, luck has very little to do with it.
5: Hmm?
6: It's methodical and scientific. Gather facts, analyze those facts, and derive a logical conclusion. Those jewels are here in this house.
5: Okay, I don't argue. I've been gone through these walls so often, I know these termites by their first name.
6: And we're going to do it again. We'll start in the basement and sound every wall.
5: Okay, but I can already tell you they're none
6: of them. Oh, lost it. Anyway.
5: What's the matter?
6: Drop my cigarette lighter down in the fish pot. You go on in, Sergeant. I'll be right with you. I'm going to get my lighter first.
5: Okay, Mr. Wakeman.
6: All the stupid things. It would fall between these rocks. There now. What's this? What? Holy smoke. It's the jewels. The Heisler jewels.
3: Yes, Victor. Because of a little thing. Because you dropped your cigarette lighter, you had found the Heisler jewel. You concealed the leather pouch and its priceless contents. Then you told Sergeant Camel you had changed your mind about the search. A few minutes later, anxious to personally announce your discovery, you tried to reach Colonel Bennett by telephone, but he was out. You wrote a message instead, sealed it, instructed Sergeant Camel to deliver it directly to the colonel's office. Then you went home.
8: But Rick, you're home early. Anything wrong?
6: Things have never been so right, believe me. Guess what, Dolly? I'm going to get a better job.
8: Promotion. Oh, Rick, that's wonderful. Are you sure you aren't joking?
6: I should say not. There's an opening, and Colonel Bennett told me this morning you'd go to the man who finds the Heisler jewel.
8: Oh, Vic, the whole unit's been on that project for months. How do you know you'll be the one to...
6: Wait. Want to see something pretty? Look here. See this leather pouch? Now watch. There they are. The Heisler jewels. Believe it or not, they were hidden in the fish pot.
8: Vic. They're beautiful. Just think of it. $500,000.
6: Yeah, and I found them all by myself. Nobody else can claim any credit on that.
8: $500,000.
6: It should be worth the promotion, shouldn't it?
8: Wait a minute. You were alone when you found them. No one knows you have them.
6: Right. It's my surprise for the colonel.
8: Don't be an idiot. Don't you realize what we have right here in our hands? What's a measly little advancement compared to a fortune?
6: But, Marcia, we've got to turn the jewels in.
8: Why? You said you were alone. Nobody knows about them. Bewitched, Victor. You can't turn them in.
6: Yeah, I never even thought about it that way. You're right. Nobody knows we have them. Nobody.
8: And we're going to keep them.
6: All right, Marcia. Marcia, I forgot. What a fool. I wrote a message to that colonel.
8: You what?
6: Yes. I said I found the jewel. And Sergeant Camel delivered it just a few minutes ago. Colonel Bennett was out when I called,
8: so... Victor, maybe he's still out. Maybe you can get it back. You've got to get it back. Do you hear?
6: Okay, Marcia, okay. You wait here. If there's any chance at all, I'll get that message.
3: Yes, Victor Wakeman. At that moment, you made a decision for evil. You went directly to headquarters and found that the colonel was still out. Unnoticed, you entered his office. And there on the colonel's desk, you saw the envelope with your message inside. You had picked it up when you heard the door opening behind you. You stuffed the message into your pocket and turned to face the intruder.
6: Colonel Bennett.
9: Well, hello, Wakeman. You want to see me?
6: Oh, no, no, sir. I just stopped in to check the map. Anything new on the Heisler jewels, sir?
9: No, nothing. That's a tough nut to crack. Well, it'll do us all good to forget it for the weekend. Suppose you and Marcia are going out to that picnic this afternoon?
6: No, I think I'll stay in and check a couple of leads instead. But we'll be at your party tonight for sure, Colonel.
9: I admire your spirit, Mr. Wakeman, but don't overdo it. You must think of Marcia, you know.
6: Yes, I am. I am thinking of Marcia.
3: And you left the colonel's office, Victor, with the message safely in your pocket. You were thinking of Marcia and the multitude of expensive things the fortune in jewels would buy. Marcia was waiting for you at home, her face taut with anxiety as you walked in.
6: Marcia, I got it. I got the message.
8: Was there any trouble, Victor? I mean...
6: No, it was simple. And luck was really with us. The message was on the colonel's desk. I just got it into my pocket when he walked in.
8: You're sure he's not suspicious? He doesn't suspect anything.
6: Of course not. Why should he? And no one else does either. Hundreds of messages like this pass every day. It's routine.
8: Then the Heisler jewels are ours. No one will ever find them. Give me that message. I'll put it in the stove right now and burn it.
6: Okay. Good. Good idea. Here.
8: When this is going up in smoke, no one will... Vic? Vic, there's a time stamp on the back of this. Is that routine, too?
6: What's that? A time stamp?
8: Yes, it says opened and resealed by duty officer.
6: What? Let me see that. Good Lord. Opened and resealed by duty officer at 11:31. Signed R.A. Masters, Captain.
8: What does that mean?
6: When a message is received for the colonel, it's opened, read, resealed, and stamped by the duty officer. Which means Captain Masters, whoever he is, knows that I found the Heisler's jewel.
8: Oh, Vic, no.
6: There's no doubt about it, Marcia. Captain Masters knows.
8: What are we going to do?
6: I don't know.
8: Everyone will find out now. They'll all know what we tried to do. Maybe they know already.
6: No. Wait a minute. Calm down, Marcia. This Masters must be one of the new intelligence officers from the States. He won't talk about it to anyone but the colonel.
8: Oh, that's even worse. But you've got to do something. You can't
6: let
8: them find out.
6: Shut up, Marcia. Be quiet. Wait a minute. I've got a thing. We're in this too far to turn back now. Somehow, I have to find a way out.
3: Yes, Victor. Because of a little thing. Because you dropped your cigarette lighter, you were given an opportunity for success and happiness. But you made a decision for evil. And now, with your mind tormented by fear, you face another decision. Soon, Victor Wakeman, I will write again on your page. In the Diary of Fate.
2: Before we continue our story, a few words on behalf of our sponsors.

0: Yes, Victor Wakeman. Only moments ago, the theft of the Heisler jewels had seemed so simple. But now, as you faced your wife and the realization that a Captain Masters knew of your decision for evil, your voice was edged with panic.
1: You realize what this means, Marcia? I'm through. Disgraced. I'll be sent to prison.
2: There must be a way out, Vic. There must be something you can do.
1: Yes, there is something that I can do. And it's the only thing that will work.
2: What is it? What are you thinking?
1: The Captain Masters must be silent for good.
2: No. No, Victor, not murder.
1: Yes, murder. And the sooner the better.
2: I won't let you. I can't let you.
1: Never mind that. I shouldn't have listened to you in the first place, but I did. So from here on out, you'll do exactly as I say. Now I'm going to call headquarters and locate Captain Masters.
2: Got a call, Masters?
1: Yes. I've never met the captain. It's a good idea to know something about the man you intended. Hello? May I speak to Captain Masters, please? Oh, I see. Yes. Yes, of course. The picnic. No. No message. Well, Marcia, it looks like we'll have to get to our swim course.
2: Why? Where are we going?
1: To a picnic, my dear. A picnic with Captain Masters. Well, we'll be there soon, so now remember, Marcia, you're out for a good time and nothing more. Just relax.
2: I'll do my best, Vic. But surely you're not going to do anything now. I mean, here in broad daylight.
1: Of course not. But I have to know what Captain Masters looks like, and, well, he'll be here tonight. You see, Marcia, time is precious, too. There's no telling when Masters will say something to Colonel Bennett about the discovery of the jewels. Well, here we are.
2: Look, some of the people are leaving already.
1: Yeah, so I see. Well, let's hope Masters is still around. Come on.
3: Good afternoon, sir. Will you and the lady have some refreshments?
1: Huh? What's that? Oh, yes, we'll have some.
3: Here you are, sir.
2: Thank you.
1: Thank you. Tell me, waiter, you happen to know a Captain Masters?
3: Captain Masters? Why, yes, sir. I was talking to the captain switch just a minute, sir. Look, they're swimming near the edge of the lake. That's Captain Masters now.
0: Now, Victor, you had located the one obstacle in your path. But you were anxious to get a good look at the officer who was swimming with an attractive blonde girl. And when the young couple left the water and laughingly started to climb the steep bank at the lake's edge, you casually strolled away from Marcia to within earshot. It was then that fate again intervened. And another little thing happened.
4: Come on now, Ruth. You gotta keep moving to get warm. Here, give me your hand. It's too steep for you.
2: Oh, never mind.
4: Step stone, watch out.
2: Oh, ouch, my ankle.
4: Ruth, are you all right?
2: Oh, yes, I guess I'm all right. Oh, ankle, I think I twisted it some.
4: Well, can you walk?
2: Oh, yes, I can walk all right, but afraid I won't be with much at Colonel Bennett's dance tonight.
4: Dance? Tonight?
2: Now, wait a minute, my dear cousin. Don't tell me you forgot about another one of our dates.
4: Frankly, yeah, but I wouldn't have been able to make it anyhow. I got to pick up some papers at headquarters in Zellendorf.
2: Oh, this army. When? What time?
4: At 8. 8 o'clock sharp.
0: Yes, because of a little thing. A loose stone. You, Victor Wakeman, now knew where you could find Captain Masters. And an hour later, as you discussed the details of your plan with Marcia, you were confident.
2: But, Vic, are you sure you'll be able to get to Masters at Zehlendorf?
1: I'm positive, Marcia. I've ridden with officer couriers on that same run a dozen times myself. You see, intelligence headquarters in Zehlendorf are in the old Karlberger Castle, high on a hilltop. The road back to the highway is winding and dangerous. He'll have to drive slowly.
2: But where will you meet him?
1: Well, there's a hairpin turn about 100 yards from the base of the hill. You almost have to come to a full stop to maneuver. Oh,
2: Victor, I hope you know what you're doing.
1: Don't worry about me, Masha. Just remember your part. You go to the colonel's party at 8:30 as scheduled.
2: And say that you'll be along in a matter of minutes. There was some work you had to finish.
1: Exactly. Dear Colonel Bennett will approve of my industry, I'm sure. After all, I'll be working overtime.
0: Now, Victor, you were certain of yourself. You left Marcia shortly after dinner and hurriedly drove the 15 miles to the Karlsburger Castle in Zehlendorf. It was 7:30 when you parked in a clump of trees at the side of the road and unnoticed climbed the 100 yards to the hairpin turn in the winding castle road. Then, as a summer storm broke overhead, you waited. At 8:02, you heard a jeep motor approaching from the castle. You had to be certain that Captain Masters was the driver and was alone. As the vehicle slowed to make the hairpin turn, you stepped into the road and waved your arm.
5: Stop! Pull out of here! Stop!
6: What's that? What'd you say?
5: I said stop!
6: What? Who are you?
1: Me? That doesn't matter. The point is that you're Captain Masters.
0: For a moment, Victor, the explosion from the pistol in your hand and the sight of the lifeless form before you froze you to the spot on which you stood. But you soon gained control of yourself, and confident that the sound of the shots had been lost in the storm, you drove back to Berlin. It was 9:00, and most of the guests had already arrived when you rang the bell at Colonel Bennett's quarters.
4: Well, good evening, Mr. Wakeman. You're late.
5: Yeah, I know.
1: I'm sorry. You see, Colonel, I...
4: Now, don't bother. I know exactly what happened. You found the Heisler jewels and decided to keep them yourself. So you...
5: What? Wondering. No, that's not so...
4: Oh, no, I don't think it is, my boy. Now, relax and join in the fun.
1: Oh, yeah. Yeah, of course. Just a joke. Sorry, Colonel. I guess I've been working a bit too hard lately.
4: Well, forget it, Wakeman. Here's your wife. Maybe she can help you think about something besides the Heisler jewel.
2: Hello, darling. Glad you weren't too late.
1: I got here as soon as I could. Say, you look lovely, Marcia.
2: Thank you, Vic. Of course, I worked hard at it. It isn't every night we poor civilians are invited to one of the colonel's parties, you know.
4: And that's our loss, my dear. Since you do make such a pretty picture, I'd consider it an honor if you two would accept a last-minute invitation to dine at my table.
2: Thank you, Colonel. We'd love to.
1: Would be a pleasure.
4: Good. You see, one of my guests was called away at the last moment, and I'm short another, Captain Masters.
2: Captain Masters?
1: But you don't think there's a chance that the captain will still show up?
4: At this late hour? No, my boy. I don't think Captain Masters will be with us this evening.
0: The colonel's words were more than just conjecture to you, Victor. You thought again of the picnic and how lucky you were that the girl with the captain you killed had turned her ankle on a loose stone. For because of that little thing, you had learned everything you had to know. But Victor Wakeman, high fate arranged that little thing for a purpose. Soon you will learn that fate is not a conspiratorial evil. Soon I will write the final entry under your name in the diary of fate.
7: In just one moment, the exciting conclusion of the Victor Wakeman entry. But first, a word from our announcer.
0: Yes, Victor Wakeman, with the captain dead, you no longer feared that your theft of the Heisler jewels might be discovered. And the next morning, as you entered your office at intelligence headquarters, you were at ease.
8: Hello,
1: Come in.
8: Morning, Mr. Wakeman. I got the Jeep gas and ready to go. Where do we hunt today, hmm?
1: Hunt?
8: Hmm.
1: Oh, yes, the Heisler Jewels. Well, Sergeant...
8: Huh?
1: Just a minute. Mr. Wakeman.
9: This is Colonel Bennett, Wakeman. Can you come into my office, please?
1: Yes, I'll be right there. Wait for me, Cam.
8: Well,
1: I'll be with you in a couple of minutes.
8: Okay, I'll go get them maps ready so we can start.
10: Come in, Wakeman.
1: Do you want to talk to me, Colonel?
10: Yes, I do. I want to talk to you about the Heisler jewels. Sit down, Wakeman.
1: The jewels? Well, what about them, sir?
10: I want you to tell me what you've done with them.
1: What I've done with them? But is this another joke, sir?
10: Hardly. Where are the jewels, Wakeman?
1: Well, I don't know, sir. I have no idea.
10: You're lying. And Captain Masters can prove it.
1: Captain Masters? Well, what is Captain Masters to do with it?
10: Everything. This duty officer here yesterday, the captain read your note to me about your discovery of the jewels. The note which you probably destroyed later when you decided to keep them yourself.
1: No, no, you're lying. You're wrong.
10: We'll see, Wakeman. We'll know in a minute. Will you come in here, please?
2: Certainly, sir.
10: Now, Captain, did you or did you not open and read a message addressed to me that said Wakeman here had found the Heisler jewels?
2: Yes, sir. I did read that message.
1: What? No, no, she's lying. This woman, officer, this captain... Wait a minute. You, that blonde hair, you were the one at the picnic yesterday. The one who was swimming with Captain Masters.
2: No, Mr. Wakeman, that's not right. I was swimming with a captain named Johnson. You see, I'm Captain Masters. Captain Ruth Masters.
0: Yes, Victor. In a single stunning instant, the whole truth smashed into your mind. And dazed by the realization that Captain Masters was an officer in the Women's Army Corps and not the captain you had murdered in Zehlendorf, you blurted out the whole truth and thus condemned yourself to death and your wife, Marcia, to life in prison. And now it is time to close the book. In the case of Victor Wakeman, as in the cases of all mortals, I, fate, am but the instrument of a plan. And the countless little things that happen are the tools with which I work. Because he dropped his cigarette lighter, Victor Wakeman found the Heisler jewels, which he and Marcia decided to keep. But because of another little thing, a loose stone, he overheard a conversation which led him to a fatal error. Heed well the moral, you who listen, and remember, there is a page for you in the Diary of Fate.
7: The cast of the Victor Wakeman entry included Herbert Litton, Mary Lansing, Barney Phillips, Walter Craig, Ray Erlenborn, Gene Twombly, and Hal Sawyer. Diary of Fate is a Larry Finley production, transcribed in Hollywood.
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1: Choo-choo Charlie was his name, we hear.
0: He had an engine and he sure had fun. He used good and plenty candy to make his train run.

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0: Ladies and gentlemen, we now present George Edwards in Dr. Jekyll and Mr. Hyde.
1: Thurza, I've reserved a special carriage on the train. Your whole bed will be lifted into it so that you can go up to London without ever having to move.
2: Even if you never do aught else for me, Doctor, I'll never forget how kind you've been and what a change you've made in life for me.
1: You just wait till I've finished. I haven't started yet. As soon as you get to London, I'm going to have you taken to a private nursing home. And then we'll get the best specialist in England to have a look at you.
2: Won't you be looking after me?
1: Of course I will, but I'll need help. There are plenty of things that I don't know.
2: I'd rather have you than anybody else, no matter how much they know.
1: You wait till Sir Humphrey sees you. You'll like him. He operated on the little Duke of Cumberland after he was thrown off his horse. They thought he'd never walk again, but a little while ago, I saw him playing football.
2: True? Be that true?
1: As true as you're going to get up off that bed of yours and walk across the room to me inside 6 months.
2: Aye, it do seem too wonderful to even think about. And me thinking I'd be lying here, stuck in this little room for the rest of me days.
1: Instead of which you're going up to London, and you're going to start life all over again. Oh, what's this? Not tears?
2: Oh, why should you do all this for me?
1: Will you do something for me?
2: Anything. Anything in all the world.
1: Well, get well and strong. Nothing you can ever do will mean so much to me as that. Will you promise?
2: I promise.
1: Come along, then. Put your arms around my neck. I'm going to carry you out of the carriage, outside, and then they'll come and get your bed and take it down to the station. Are you ready?
2: Aye, that I be.
1: Hold hard, then. Don't be afraid. I'll not let you fall.
2: I'd not be afeard of anything with you.

0: Well, Matron, how's my patient today?
1: Much the same, Doctor. Sir Hunt is just having a look at her now. Would you care to go along?
0: No, I'll see him after he's finished. Has she been out in the garden today?
1: Yes, she had about 3 hours in the sun.
0: Make any attempt to walk?
1: Two of the nurses supported her.
0: But no success by herself?
1: None at all.
0: Strange. Here's Sir Humphrey. I'll see what he has to say.
2: Oh, there you are, Jekyll. I got here a little early. Hope you don't mind my going ahead and seeing Miss Cole.
0: Not at all. I'm glad I wasn't there in a way. I'm anxious to hear what you think.
2: Well, to be quite frank, I'm a little at a loss. There's no reason at all why she shouldn't have begun to use her legs ages ago. After all, there was no fracture, just a severe dislocation of the spine. Well, once we get that right...
0: Yes, I know.
2: Of course, there was a certain amount of atrophy of the muscles from this use. If only that fellow down in... where was it he lived?
0: Bodmin?
2: That's right, Bodmin. Well, if he'd had the sense to really find out what was the matter with her... she'd have been on her feet years ago.
0: So, what are we going to do?
2: Oh, just persevere. She's got an idea. She's going to fall. Now, if we could only get her walking without thinking about it...
0: You think she'd be all right?
2: Oh, of course she would. Physically, there's not a thing the matter.
0: All right. I think I've got an idea. Would you care to stay for a while and see?
2: See what?
0: If we can get her to walk without thinking of it.
2: Oh, how are you going to do that?
0: That's my secret. Is she back in her room?
2: Yes. They brought her inside to let me examine her.
0: Good. Well, let's go and see what we can do.
2: By the way, I was reading an article of yours in an old science magazine. Ever do any chemical research?

0: Now, Thirza, I want you to walk across this room.
1: Oh, I'll fall. I know I'll fall.
0: Oh, not you. I got Sir Humphrey to come along specially to tell you that there's not a thing the matter with you.
1: Then why can't I move my legs?
0: You only think you can't.
1: Am I as daft as all that?
0: You're not daft at all. You're just frightened.
1: What about?
0: That you're going to fall. Now, you're going to stand up, and I'm going to take away those crutches like this.
1: Oh, no.
0: Ah, now. You must trust me, Thirza. And when I tell you there's nothing the matter, I mean it. Don't you remember how you promised me you'd do anything in the world for me?
1: Aye, and I would, too.
0: Then you've got to let me take your crutches and try to stand on your feet by yourself. Now, will you do that much?
1: I'll try.
0: Good girl. Now we'll do it. Now, are you ready? First one. And then the other. Steady. Steady now. Thirza.
1: Sam.
0: Steady now. What's all the fuss about, Thirza?
1: Oh, where did you come from? Oh, Sam, be it really you?
0: I don't know who else would be hugging you and kissing you like this.
1: Why, I walked.
0: Of course you did. Didn't Dr. Jekyll tell you to?
1: Dr. Jekyll? Why, he's gone.
0: Why, so he has. And the other one, too. Can you beat that now? Perhaps they guessed we'd like to be alone.
1: Oh, how did you get here? Where did you come from, Sam?
0: I got in yesterday by boat all the way from South Africa.
1: And why did no one tell me you were coming back?
0: Oh, that was part of his plan for curing you. He knew that there had to be someone to take your mind off yourself so that you'd walk without thinking about it.
1: Oh, Sam, it's like a miracle to have you back and to find that I can walk.
0: Oh, Thirza, steady now. Hang on to me. Perhaps you'd better not be too flash with standing up at first.
1: Oh.
0: Let me pick you up and carry you back to your chair.
1: Nay, let me walk. He said that there were nothing wrong with me. I want to prove that he were right. He said I'd walk through Marston Bridge back to me own home and that I'd not lie in the dark no more and see the face I had would hide.
0: He were right, lass. He were right. You'll walk through Marston Bridge to your own home, and I'll go with you till the day I die.

0: Henry.
1: Why, Margaret. Margaret. You, of all people. Where did you come from?
0: I'm just up in London for a few days to do some shopping. I caught sight of you as you passed and well, I ran after you, Henry.
1: I'm awfully glad you did. Come and sit down in this little park and tell me all about yourself. Where have you been all this time?
0: I went abroad for a while, and then I came back and went down to stay with Sir Robert and Lady Fairlie. That's where I am now.
1: You're not making your home there permanently.
0: What do you mean, Henry?
1: Do I have to say?
0: You mean John?
1: Yes, John.
0: I thought I'd steeled myself against hearing you say things like that. But they still hurt, I'm afraid.
1: Why? Because I want you to be happy.
0: That you can hope to hear me say I'm going to marry another man. Sometimes I wonder, did you ever love me at all?
1: Oh, Margaret.
0: I know. But if only you'd tell me why you won't marry me. If I had something positive to go on, it'd be easier. But you've given me nothing but hints and evasions.
1: Is it not enough, my dear, that I must renounce you forever? Must I also make you hate me before your consent to find happiness with someone else?
0: How can I do that? Could you?
1: You mean find happiness with someone else?
0: Yes. You and I grew together through the years, Henry. I never realized how close we were until I've been trying to forget you during the past 3 months.
1: You must forget. Don't you understand? You must.
0: I can't. That's what I came up to London for. Oh, I pretended I wanted to do some shopping. That wasn't so. I came to see you. I had to see you.
1: But you mustn't. You mustn't. You don't understand. You don't know what you're saying.
0: I know there'll never be anybody else for me. No matter what you've done or what you are.
1: Oh, Margaret. Margaret. If you could only understand. You don't understand.
0: I know I don't. I'll never understand what it is that came over you. Why you suddenly changed when my father was...
1: Don't say it.
0: Henry.
1: Don't say it.
0: Don't look like that. You haven't still got that terrible thought that you were responsible for what happened?
1: I had allowed myself to forget. To forget for a little while. I'm glad that you reminded me.
0: Henry, what do you mean? What is this mad obsession that you've got? I was talking to Hugh Lanyon. He was telling me that you're trying to find all the people that Hyde has injured and to put things right for.

0: I was talking to Hugh Lanyon. He was telling me that you're trying to find all the people that Hyde has injured and to put things right for them.
1: You had no right.
0: You had every right. He's your friend, and I'm the woman you love. Can't we know the secrets of your life?
1: No. Never. No one shall ever know that.
0: Henry. My darling. Why do you shut me out? You look so haggard and so worn. Oh, and it's all so needless.
1: Why must you torture me? Haven't I told you that there could be nothing more between us?
0: But why? Why?
1: Because I no longer love you.
0: What? What did you say? Henry, it's not true. Not that. Or anything but that.
1: What else can it be? I've tried to spare you, but you forced me to it.
0: You mean there's someone else?
1: Yes. There's someone else.
0: Oh, no, no. I'm sorry. I should have understood before. It was stupid of me. I'll go now. No, no, don't bother to get up. I'll just walk down that path and out through the gate. It's best to do it that way. Goodbye. I hope that you'll be very happy.

0: Hold it. 15 seconds from now, you'll see the picture he just took. See? With the Polaroid Land camera, you get bright, sharp pictures in 15 seconds. Snap, pull, peel. It's that easy. Is there any better way to get pictures of the family?
1: 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If you want to learn to drive safely, confidently, and in the shortest possible time, just phone your local branch of the British School of Motoring.
2: I came across Mr. Kipley in a meadow by the church. 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

0: bring out Pub Branston. 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

0: day with a little yarn. Passing the time of day is something you can always get me to do, and if I may say so, I do it rather well. You see, I'm one chap who has lots of time on his hands. Well, according to my friend, the story involves a fellow named Littlefield, a man of some intelligence and ingenuity. He was employed by a broker named Roberts as a personal secretary. Their relationship was extremely cordial.
1: What time is it, Littlefield?
2: It's 10:20, Mr. Roberts.
1: Sorry to have you work so late like this.
2: That's quite all right, sir. I don't mind at all.
1: I guess we're just about cleaned up.
2: Yes, I think so. Mm-hmm. I'll get it. In Mr. Roberts' office.
3: John?
2: Yes. It's for me, Mr. Roberts.
1: We all.
3: John.
2: What is it, Louise?
3: What's the big idea?
2: Beg your pardon?
3: Don't beg my pardon. What's the big idea? It's almost 10:30. Why aren't you at home?
2: Well, I worked late tonight in the office.
3: Well, why didn't you call me?
2: I'm afraid I forgot.
3: You didn't forget. You did that on purpose. You knew I'd worry.
2: Louise, I'm still working.
3: I slave over that half the day, and you don't even show up for dinner. What do you think I am, a cow? You can't treat me like that and get away with it.
2: We'll discuss it later.
3: We'll discuss it now. I'm sick and tired.
2: I'm very sorry, Mr. Roberts.
1: Your wife?
2: Yes, it wasn't important.
1: How long have you worked for me, John?
2: 15 years, sir.
1: That's a long time.
2: Yes.
1: Somehow it's brought us very close. You know, I feel I can trust you more than anyone else in the world.
2: Thank you, Mr. Roberts.
1: And so I also feel I have the privilege of talking to you like a father. You're in trouble.
2: No.
1: I mean, with your wife.
2: Not exactly, sir.
1: She's called the office every day now for a week. And, my boy, I know it's upset you.
2: Now, look, I assure you, Mr. Roberts...
1: Come now, we can be frank with each other. I'm a man who understands.
2: I don't know what you believe that I'm in trouble, sir, but
1: I tell you why. You see, I've met your wife, but I've never met that young blonde woman I saw you dining with the other evening.
2: Oh,
1: now don't look so unhappy. I don't hold it against you.
2: Well, that's very kind of you, Mr. Roberts.
1: A mild flirtation never hurt a man. However, those things can go too far. And I'd hate to see a friend of mine and a trusted employee break up his marriage because of a silly and unimportant episode.
2: Yes, you're quite right, sir.
1: Having never been married myself, with no family of my own, perhaps I feel there's something I've missed.
2: I understand.
1: Oh, do you really?
2: Yes.
1: Good. I trust you'll think it over for your own sake. Very, very carefully.
2: Yes, I will, Mr. Roberts.
1: Oh, so much for the fatherly pep talks. Now, if you'll just put this envelope into the office safe, you can go home to your wife. With my apologies for keeping you.
2: Very well, sir.
1: Put it in the safe, Littlefield. You know that envelope contains $1,500 in cash? The Dawson account. I'm depositing it to his name in the morning. Yeah, my boy, what's the matter?
2: Sir?
1: You keep staring at the safe dial. Now, don't tell me you've forgotten the combination after all these years.
2: No, sir. I was just thinking of something.
1: Your wife?
2: Yes, sir, my wife.
1: Ah, then you've made up your mind.
2: I think so, Mr. Roberts.
1: What?
2: Yes. Yes, definitely made up my mind. Hello, Gloria.
4: Hi, Sugar.
2: I'm sorry, Gloria. I'm waiting long?
4: About half an hour. I ordered a sandwich. You want one?
2: Oh, no, thanks.
4: I'm not having any dessert. I gotta watch my figure. I'm liable to lose my man if I lose my figure.
2: Never lose me, beautiful.
4: Here we go again. Same old malarkey.
2: What do you mean?
4: Go on. Tell me how nuts you are about me. Give me that bunk about not being able to live without me.
2: Bunk?
4: Sure. Because right after you say it, you go back to your wife.
2: But Gloria, honey,
4: I've been doing a lot of thinking, John. There don't seem to be much future in it.
2: Future in what?
4: You.
2: You don't mean...
4: How long do we go on this way until I'm old and you kick off and leave her your insurance?
2: Is that all you're thinking about, insurance?
4: Oh, for the love of Harry, look at it, my way for a change. She's got the security. I got the romance. But in the end, she gets the last laugh.
2: Yes, maybe you're right, Gloria. You do have a right to think of yourself.
4: Well, what are you going to do about it?
2: You know Louise won't give me a divorce.
4: So what am I supposed to do? Take the rap?
2: No. I'm not taking any raps. Gloria, I've made up my mind. We're going away.
4: On what?
2: I'll have money.
4: Your wife banks every nickel you earn in her name. You don't earn much anyway.
2: Well, I have another source.
4: Oh, yeah?
2: Yes, I can get hold of $1,500, Gloria. It's a good start.
4: Oh, it's a good start. He's even a swell finish.
2: Yeah, well, we'll leave town. We'll never come back. Just you and I.
4: Mm-hmm. Well, what about your job?
2: Oh, I'm sick of my job, and I'm sick of that old fool, Roberts.
4: I don't blame you. Skinflint only raised you once in the last 5 years. Isn't that what you're telling
2: me? Yeah, that's quite right. You know, he should have been a lecturer, not a broker. He's always given me good advice. I can find myself another stooge. I'm finished.
4: When will we leave, Sugar?
2: Tonight.
4: Tonight? When will you get the doll?
2: Tonight.
0: They say the right man can take 40 years to acquire a superior intelligence, and the wrong woman can make a fool of him in 40 minutes. John Littlefield was no exception to this rule. He had the key to the office, and he had the combination to the safe. The rest was easy, or so he thought.
2: 4, reverse to 12, back to 1. Should do it. Ah, my nose. $1,550 bills. What?
5: John! What are you doing here?
2: I just returned it.
5: You've opened the safe. That money you wanted to steal it.
2: Get out of my way, Mr. Roberts.
5: Oh, John, you fool. Did you really think you could get away with this? Don't you know how obvious it would have been?
2: Why'd you have to come back?
5: I'd forgotten something. Sorry, now I did. I would have preferred to get away with it, John, than to get you red-handed.
2: Get out of the way. Put that phone down.
5: John!
2: Put it down. Come on,
5: let go of me.
2: Come on,
5: let go, you idiot.
2: Keep quiet. I don't want to hit you, but I will if you open your mouth. Come on. Go on, get up, I say. Mr. Roberts, get... Mr. Roberts? What's the matter with you? Wait. Mr. Roberts, wake up.

Good evening. I'm glad to see you set your clock again for me. I brought you another story. It was told to me by a friend of mine, a watchmaker by trade. We were tinkering around together, so to speak, when he decided to pass the title.

0: Who are you?
1: Hello, Luther. Don't you remember me?
0: Well, what do you know? John Littlefield. The boy most likely to succeed. Come in. If you are the last man in the world I have expected to see, John Littlefield.
1: Yes, it's been quite a few years.
0: I'll say it has. Say, how did you know where I lived?
1: Well, I saw your address in the papers when your case came up in the court.
0: All that. It took away my license to practice, but who cares? I still know more about surgery than the whole stupid lot of them put together.
1: Well, apparently they believe that drunkenness isn't exactly becoming to a surgeon, particularly when he has a scalpel in his hand.
0: I never liked medicine anyway. The hours are rotten. How about a drink?
1: No.
0: Well, I'll have one.
1: No.
0: What?
1: I need you cold sober, Bixby.
0: You need me?
1: How have you been doing since you lost your license?
0: Are you by?
1: Yeah, but not too well, I can see that. Bixby, you used to have a small private hospital in this place, didn't you?
0: What about it?
1: Do you still have enough equipment to perform an operation?
0: You forget. I'm not a doctor anymore.
1: But do you have the equipment, Luther? Just tell me.
0: Yes, all here. I'm getting rid of some of
1: the... You need money, eh?
0: None of your business.
1: Yeah, but how would you like to make $1,500, Luther?
0: What?
1: $1,500 in cash. Cold cash. I have it with me.
0: What do I have to do?
1: Not very much. Just perform a little operation on me.
0: But I told you, I'm not allowed to practice.
1: That's why I'm here. I don't want anybody to know about this operation, but you.
0: Sit down.
1: Thanks.
0: What kind of an operation do you want me to perform?
1: You were quite well known for your technique in plastic surgery.
0: What about it?
1: I think you could change my face. You know, everything about me so that even my own wife wouldn't recognize me.
0: You crazy little fool.
1: Just answer my question, yes or no. I haven't got any time to argue.
0: Could be married.
1: Yeah, good. Well, can you graft skin out of my fingertips?
0: The fool a fingerprint expert?
1: Maybe.
0: I could do that.
1: You're quite sure, Bixby. You're quite sure you can change me completely.
0: It would require a lot of work. I could cut the facial nerves and change the muscular appearance of your cheeks. If I extracted all your teeth and put in a couple of bridges, your mouth would be different.
1: Yeah, well, what else?
0: I could change the shape of your nose, give you a scar across one eyebrow.
1: Very good. Yeah.
0: I would even change the expression of your eyes. Your hair could be dyed gray. I might give you a permanent bald spot on your head.
1: Yeah, good. That sounds perfect.
0: Yeah. I could change you, Littlefield, so you wouldn't even recognize yourself.
1: And would you do all this without asking any questions?
0: For $1,500?
1: Yeah, $1,500.
0: You'd be taking a chance. I have to work without a nurse.
1: I don't care. I'm used to taking chances.
0: You must be very anxious to avoid the police.
1: I said without asking any questions, Bixby. Tell me, is it a deal or isn't it?
0: We'll operate. Tonight.

0: Time, like everything else, is relative, according to our thoughts and surroundings. To a man who is happy in his work, it has wings. To a fugitive from justice, it barely moves. And 3 weeks of convalescence have made John Littlefield a very impatient man.
1: How do you feel, John?
2: For the love of heaven, when are you going to take these bandages off my face?
1: Well, let's see if we're ready. I think we are.
2: Yeah?
1: Yes, yes, it looks like this
2: well,
1: is
2: let's
1: it.
2: Get them off.
1: Oh, wait. Let me do it.
2: Hurry up, for heaven's sake.
1: Mm-hmm. You're going to get quite a surprise, Littlefield.
2: Am I?
1: Well, you see yourself in the mirror.
2: You done a good job?
1: I've never done better. I've earned my money, too.
2: Yeah, all right.
1: Cooped up in this house with you for 3 weeks without a drink has been quite a trial.
2: Look, you can drink yourself to death after I leave.
1: Yes, no doubt I will. Here we are. Now, let's have a look at you.
2: Well?
1: Look in this mirror over here.
2: Hey, Bixby.
1: How do you like it?
2: Why, man, you were right. You know, it's even hard for me to recognize myself.
1: There are only two people in this world who will ever know who you are. The patient and his eminent surgeon. Now, I'd like to get paid.
2: Hi, I'm going to pay you, Bixby, but... what? Suppose we have a little drink first?
1: Oh, Dr. Bixby has never been known to refuse.
2: Okay, let me pour them, huh?
1: Oh, where'd you find that bottle?
2: In your closet. I made certain to hide it from you.
1: You're quite a character, Littlefield.
2: Yeah. Here we are. Drink up and have it straight.
1: Well, here's to a great future. For both of us.
2: Yes, especially for you. Well, Bixby, what are your plans? Do you intend to blackmail me?
1: Oh, no, not really. That won't be necessary. You see, I expect you to voluntarily make a small donation every now and then, and, you know, for auld lang syne.
2: Yes, yes. Well, I hate to disappoint you.
1: Oh, don't let that bother you.
2: What? What's the matter with me? Having a little trouble, Bixby?
1: My eyes!
2: Yes, you had a little vial like poison on your shelf over there. You know, I picked it up a few days ago for just this contingency. It was in your drink, Bixby.
1: No, you'll never get away with this.
2: Oh, don't be ridiculous, man. When the body of Dr. Bixby, the eminent surgeon, has found the case list to the suicide...
1: No!
2: It'll be obvious that you killed yourself because of shame. Well, you said there are only two people in this world who'd ever know who I am, Bixby. You know something? Now there's only one.
0: Yes, John Littlefield had it all worked out. His timing, so to speak, was perfect. A few minutes later, he dropped his hat and his coat in the river. The coat contained an identification, his own. And from that instant onward, one John Littlefield ceased to exist. And then to make certain he'd be safe for the rest of his life, he made a bold and daring move.
3: Something I can do for you, mister?
2: Yes, you can. They told me downstairs that I'd find the chief of detectives here.
3: Yeah, that's me.
2: Oh, good. Well, I was standing near the waterfront a little while ago, and I saw a man jump in. Mm-hmm. You know, I'd have gone in after myself to save him, but I can't swim, you see. And, there was nobody else around.
3: Did he go under?
2: Oh, yes, he did. Yeah, but there was a top coat he'd taken off just before he jumped. You know, I brought it along. Well, this is it here. And there's a name inside on the pocket.
3: Let me have a look.
2: There you are.
3: John Littlefield.
2: Yeah, I can describe him for you. He was tall. I'd say about my height. He had dark hair and regular-looking features.
3: And we've been looking for that guy for weeks.
2: You have?
3: Yeah. His boss died less than a month ago.
2: Oh, fancy that.
3: A rich old guy named Roberts. Heart attack. Then Littlefield disappeared.
2: Did you say heart attack?
3: Yep. Found him in his office in the middle of the night. Too much work. The old gent didn't know when to take it easy.
2: Yeah, but look, why have you been looking for Littlefield?
3: Well, the old guy didn't have any family. He left Littlefield all his dough. It amounted to almost $500,000.
2: Oh.
3: Yeah. Then the lucky dope takes a powder with some dame. His wife told us. Hey, what's the matter with you?
2: Nothing, man.
3: Yeah, I guess it got you when you saw him jump. Okay, sit down and take it easy for a while. Go on. I'll send out a squad to start grappling for the body.
2: Wait a minute.
3: Hmm?
2: Well, you're not going to like this, but, well, I Got to admit it was only a joke.
3: What?
2: I didn't see anybody jump at all. I'm John Littlefield.
3: You don't say.
2: Well, I was Mr. Roberts' secretary. It's true, I ran away because I was sick of my wife, but I'm back now. I'm back.
3: What do you take me for, mister? A cluck?
2: No, look, you've got to believe me. I gave you that story about seeing somebody jump in the river because of...
3: Because you what?
2: Well, I
3: look, I got a fix of Littlefield right here in this drawer. Yeah, we got it from his wife. Now, just take a look, sonny. Take a good look.
2: Yeah, well...
3: If you and this picture got anything in common, I'll eat it. Envelope and all.
2: But look, sir, you don't understand.
3: I understand enough to slap you in jail for fraud. I got half a mind to do it. You must be crazy to think you get away with something like this. Now get out of here, you cheek chiseler, before I really get sore.
2: All right. Look, you don't believe me, but I'll prove who I am. I'm going to prove it if it's the last thing I do. Gloria.
4: Who are you?
2: I'm John, Gloria, John Littlefield.
4: You're crazy.
2: Look at me, Gloria. Look very closely. Don't you see? Can't you recognize me?
4: I've never seen you before in my life. Get out.
2: But you don't understand. Look, I know. I've changed my face. I look different, but I'm still John Littlefield. Gloria, you've got to believe me. My voice. Listen to my voice. Can't you...
4: Get out before I call the cops, you lunatic. Get out!
5: Time has a way of meting out justice, hasn't it? Listen, as the clock ticks on for John Littlefield.
2: Louise.
4: What are you doing in my apartment?
2: I'm your husband, Louise. I'm John Littlefield.
4: Keep away from me.
2: Surely you can identify me. You're my own wife. I know. I changed my face, but it doesn't change my identity. Louise, you got to see that, don't you?
4: I never saw you before in my life. You're not my husband. My husband is dead.
2: No, he's not dead. They only think I'm dead. How did I get the key to the apartment? You know what? I had it with me all the time. It's my key, that's why. And I'm your husband. Look, Louise, for heaven's sake, you've got to believe me.
4: You're crazy.
2: Look,
4: thief.
2: Listen to me very carefully. Now, if I can identify myself, we left $500,000. Robert's left it to me, Louise. To me, $500,000. It's enough to live like kings the rest of our lives.
4: Oh, I see. Yes, I recognize you now. Of course, John. I know you.
2: No. Look, you're only saying that because you're afraid. You don't really believe me at all.
4: Look, just let me go.
2: Don't come near the phone.
4: Please, mister. I never did anything to you. Leave me alone. I haven't got any money. Take whatever you want and leave me alone, please.
2: I should have known. Bixby did a good job, all right. If I can't convince you, who can I convince? Look, you remember me, Detective Henderson? Do you remember me?
3: Why, sure. You're the guy who said he was Littlefield.
2: That's right. Well, I also said I could prove it to you, and I can. I can identify myself.
3: Oh, now that's very interesting.
2: Yes, I can, yeah.
3: Well, matter of fact, we've been looking for you, mister.
2: You have?
3: Hmm. Tell me about this identification you've got.
2: Yeah, well, instead of, in the excitement, you see, I forgot I even had it. But funny thing, it was on my finger all the time.
3: What was?
2: The ring, this onyx ring, you see it? I was a fool not to think about it before.
3: Let me see that.
2: There's an inscription in a band.
3: Yeah?
2: See? John Littlefield from Ralph Roberts.
3: Uh-huh.
2: He, Mr. Roberts gave it to me years ago. He's very fond of me. That's why he left me his money. I was very faithful to him. He liked me like a son. He wanted to pay me. Now, look at the ring, see?
3: Yeah. I'm looking.
2: Well, doesn't it convince you?
3: Sure. A lot of things. Come on.
2: What do you mean? Where are we going?
3: To the city morgue. Something I'm going to show you. Over here, mister. And pick up that sheet.
2: No, I don't.
3: Go on. Pick it up. He's been dead for 3 weeks.
2: Terrible.
3: The coroner figured he was slugged and pushed into the river just about the time you told me you saw him fall in.
2: Oh, no.
3: It isn't easy to recognize his face, is it?
2: That's horrible.
3: That's what water does to a buddy after a while. We found him in that shirt and those shorts he's wearing. But we also found his coat and hat in another part of the river. With identification cards.
2: You mean?
3: There's Littlefield, mister.
2: No, I did not.
3: You took his ring and his wallet.
2: No,
3: and took his cashing on his inheritance, too.
4: No.
3: Why, of all the crusty schemes I ever heard of, this one takes the cake.
4: How can you be sure it's Littlefield? Why do you identify a clerk you never saw before and then call me a liar?
3: His wife identified him, mister.
4: His wife?
3: Sure.
4: But you couldn't.
3: And if you think she's going to change her mind, you're deafer than I figured. Now, when she comes into that $500,000 Littlefield got from his boss...
2: No, I don't believe it. You're trying to fool me.
3: You'll believe it, mister.
2: No.
3: When you get the chair for the money murder of John Littlefield.
2: Everybody's trying to get the money. I won't let them have it. I want the money. I'm going to keep it. It's mine.

0: And that's the story of Mr. Littlefield as recorded by the clock. Rather ironic, isn't it? Imagine being convicted for the murder of yourself. But then, justice has its own peculiar way of balancing the scales, and always, in good time, those scales mete out their just and logical punishment. Well, I see my time is nearly up, and I must hurry off. I'll be seeing you again even sooner than you think. On a mantelpiece, perhaps, or I may look down on your Sunday morning from the steeple of the church. In any case, when we meet again, you can rest assured for one thing, I'll be right on time.
1: The clock will be heard again next week, same time, same station. Written by Lawrence Klee and starring Hart McGuire as the clock. You heard Joe McCormick as John Littlefield, Ken Wayne as Dr. Bixby, Frank Waters as Robert, Georgie Sterling as Gloria, Pat Martin as Louise, and Grant Taylor as Detective Henderson. The clock is directed by John Saul, a Grace Gibson radio production.
2: You're not hungry, dear Henry, dear Henry. 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
3: Well, that's a nice thing, isn't it? After I've been working...
2: Henry, I've got me secret supply.
3: You don't mean...
2: Polo mints.
3: Yum, yum.
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1: Sorry, Mr. Hedges. This is all we can dig up on that story about the missing Hollywood people.
2: Well, we can't wait any longer. We got to go to press. Let's see what you got. Story from the film Capital. More than a week ago, November 20th to be exact, Philip Hayward, young cinema star of yesterday's Bread and the popular actress Judith Johnston, set sail for New Zealand aboard Hayward's private yacht. As chaperone, Miss Johnston's movie director father accompanied the pair, and it's reported that Johnson Sr. is taking advantage of the sea voyage to complete his original cinema yarn, a story of the strange creatures who live beneath the surface of the sea. That was more than a week ago. Word's been received from New Zealand that the Hayward yacht's more than 2 days overdue. A careful check gives evidence that there have been no disturbances on the Pacific throughout the time the party's been aboard. Special searching parties failed to discover the whereabouts of the boat. Question in Hollywood tonight, the question everywhere, is what's happened to the trio aboard the Dolphin? Where are they? Have they become victims of the fantastic creatures created in the imagination of the author-director aboard the yacht? That is this week's unsolved mystery. Will it ever be? Oh, that's all right. Boy.
3: Right.
2: Get this down to makeup. Let's get rolling.
3: Right away.

0: Confound it, Hayward. Stop that fool noise, will you?
1: Oh, take it easy, Johnston. No reason to start shouting at each other, you know.
0: Now, look here. We've been becalmed for 2 days and a night now. We haven't moved a knot one way or the other.
1: Well, I assure you there's nothing wrong with the motors. I've been over them myself. For some fantastic reason, they just refuse to start again.
0: Why? Why won't they start?
1: I don't know. Why did they stop in the first place?
0: Oh, it's weird. It's like some strange spirit has descended upon the boat.
1: Oh, nonsense.
0: Is it nonsense? There are many terrifying legends about sea spirits, fantastic adventures that have happened to sailors at sea.
1: Just a lot of myths.
0: Who knows what strange creatures lurk beneath the sea's surface? Who can tell what might come up out of the depths at any moment?
1: Oh, stop it. You're talking like a superstitious old fool. You made too many goofy movies. Just because you won an Academy Award is no sign I'm going to swallow the tripe you dish out in those 8 real clam bakes of yours.
2: No.
1: Judy.
2: You can't.
3: Hey, what's the matter with me?
2: You can't. No. I won't let you.
3: Daughter. Daughter, hey, wake up.
2: No, you can't do it. No. No, I say. No. No.
1: Judy. Judy, darling. What in the name of heaven?
3: Judy. Oh. Are you all right?
2: Oh. I was asleep. Dreaming. Oh, it was horrible.
1: I'd say it was a nightmare.
2: I dreamed I was talking to a young girl. Yet, she didn't seem like a girl at all. She looked more like a mermaid.
1: A what?
2: She was like a nymph from the sea. I thought she stood looking at me. She told me she'd been dead for centuries. And yet, not really dead. I couldn't understand what she meant. She said something about her body being dead, but her mind being free to wander about the world.
0: Fantastic.
2: Oh, Dad, it was ghastly. She kept trying to convince me that I should let her mind enter my body.
1: Well, what did she say she wanted to do?
2: She said the entire civilization of the Earth depended upon the task she had to perform. Oh, Phil, she seemed to be actually trying to force me out of my body so she could enter it.
0: Judy, what did this creature look like?
2: Oh, she was awful looking, Dad. She had long hair. Green and slimy like seaweed. Her teeth were brilliant red. They were long and pointed. She kept staring at me with her little beady eyes. They were horrible, for there were no eyelids. She never blinked once. She just stared and stared.
0: Yes? What else, Judy?
2: Well, it was horrible when she touched me. She had long, narrow fingers with no nails on them, and they were covered with fish-like scales.
0: That's positively the most amazing thing I've ever heard of.
4: Mr. Hayward! Mr. Hayward!
1: Oh, yes, Ned, what is it?
0: Oh, I say, look at the lad. Why, what's wrong, boy? You're pale as a ghost.
1: Mr. Hayward. The dolphin. She's moving. The boat's moving. Good. The men got the motor started.
5: No, sir. That's just it. The motors aren't running. And there's no wind. But the boat's making about 20 knots an hour.
0: Oh. Why, this boat couldn't possibly move without motors.
5: That's not all. There's a man at the helm steering the boat. And he's a man none of us have ever seen before.
1: Man. Are you sure?
5: Sure as I'm standing here, sir. And he's the strangest thing I've ever seen.
1: Well, let's go have a look at him.
0: Hey, come on. Judith, you'd better stay here.
2: Oh, no. No, I'm not going to stay here by myself.
1: All right, come along, all of you. Follow me.

0: standing up there at the helm, singing.
1: Some sort of an ancient sea chanty.
2: Easy now. Maybe trouble.
0: There he is, sir. You see, Mr. Hayward?
3: Oh.
0: Yeah.
1: I say, Hayward, that's no man. It's some sort of a sea monster.
0: Look at his hands, Mr. Hayward.
1: The lad's right. Long, narrow fingers with webs between them. And no fingernails.
3: Dad, Bill, they're like the hands of the girl in the dream. Where's he taking us?
1: Yes. I wonder.
0: Behind us, sir.
4: Ooga Lodge. A huge wall of water rising out of the sea.
5: Get down those steps, everybody. Get down, everybody. Down the steps. Here, into the cabin.

0: I say, everybody all right?
1: Yes, I am. Did Judy get down to the cabin?
0: Yes, she made it. Just managed to close the door before the wave hit.
2: Are you all right?
0: Yes, okay. You, Judy?
2: What in the world caused that?
1: Yeah, what? No wind. In a wave of water. Hundreds of feet high.
2: It's a miracle we didn't capsize.
3: Look, sir. To the port side.
0: Yes, Ned?
1: It's land. Land, by heaven.
0: It can't be. Not in these waters. There's no land for 500 miles.
1: And what's that over yonder? Mirage?
4: No, sir. That's no mirage. It's land.
1: It certainly is. Long, low coast. Extending north and south as far as you can see.
2: A low, steaming land. Look. Look at the heavy vapors rising from it.
1: You're right, Judy. It is steaming. That must explain the saltiness that's been round us these past 2 days.
0: Why, I've been in these waters a dozen times. This has never been here before. It's an entire continent, where there ought not to be anything but empty sea.
1: Land from the sea. That explains the wave that swept over us. A wave that high could only have been caused by an undersea disturbance.
0: Oh, nonsense, Johnston. You're trying to say an underwater convulsion forced this vast expanse of land up to the surface.
1: Precisely. A land called Iban.
0: Now, I'll have to have a better explanation than that. Things like entire continents rising up out of the ocean just don't happen.
2: Well, then, if Dad's not correct, what is the explanation?
1: There is no other. A land called Iban did exist at one time, nearly 10,000 years ago. Ruled by a man named Bool and a woman named Lana. They both possessed wonderful powers and knowledge. Bool, the emperor, destroyed the continent of Iban.
0: How?
1: By releasing vast unknown forces beneath the continent. Forces that only he and Lana knew how to control.
2: But why did he destroy it?
1: I don't seem to recall. I read the legend once, doing research for one of my pictures. It seems that for some reason or other, Bool and the girl were to release their spirits from their bodies, and those spirits were to have the power someday of recalling the sunken land from the sea.
2: Then if such a story is true, that must be the land of Iban we're approaching.
1: Not at all impossible. And if it is true, couldn't that monstrous chanting thing at the helm be Bool himself, taking us with him back to his long-lost kingdom?
0: You don't actually believe that, do you, Johnston?
1: Why not?
0: Well, I certainly don't.
2: Well, Phil, what else can we believe?
1: That wave couldn't have swept us off our course enough to put us in sight of this land. Besides, look at it. Steaming. And that sultry, foul odor. Land covered with seaweed.
4: There's no one at the helm, sir. That monster's disappeared.
2: Oh, but look. There's someone lying on the deck beneath the wheel.
0: It's a man.
2: Yes.
1: Yeah, maybe that thing's met with a bit of hard luck. Careful. Careful, Hayward.
0: Right.
1: He's breathing. Only slightly.
0: I say, who is he? Not a member of the crew.
1: How'd he get on board? Why is he lying here on deck?
2: What happened to him?
0: Oh, he's conscious. He's trying to tell us something. Look here. Who are you?
5: I... So away. Hit in supply room. Went to sleep. I don't remember anything.
1: Doorway, he says. Hid in the supply room and went to sleep. Wait a minute. He's dead. Hayward, I'm going to have a look over here.
0: Oh, Judy, Judy.
2: Oh, Phil, I feel so strange.
1: Oh, dear, you look ill.
2: So very strange.
0: You'd better go below to the cabin, dear.
2: Yes, I'd better. I'll lie down for a while.
0: Shall I go with you, dear?
2: No. No, I'll be all right if I rest a little while.
0: All right, dear. Be careful going to your cabin. Yes. Oh, Ned, get a tarpaulin and cover the body.
4: Right away, sir.
1: Hey, wait. Come over here a minute, will you?
0: Yes, Johnson, what is it?
1: Here. Have a look. See? Someone's climbed down that rope ladder and gone ashore through the mud and slime.
0: Whoever it was, he didn't sink in very deep.
1: Seaweed's too thick. kept him from sinking. I wonder who it was.
0: I'm in favor of finding out. Oh, Ned.
6: Yes, sir?
0: We're going ashore. Watch out for Miss Blake, will you?
6: Right, sir.
0: And not a word of this to the rest of the crew, understand?
6: Yes, sir.
0: All right, Johnston. Down you go. Yeah. We'll follow those footprints and see where they lead us.

0: the most evil-smelling place I was ever in. Hold on. Look.
1: Yeah. I see what you mean. A city up ahead there.
0: A city on the depths of the sea.
1: I see, Johnston. Isn't that Captain Webb going into that low-domed building over there?
0: Eh? Oh, yes. Yes, it is. So that's our man.
2: Ahoy, Captain! Captain Webb! Wait a minute, Captain! Hold up a bit!
0: Hey, he's turned around. That snarl on his face. He's got a gun in his hand. Anyway, it isn't Webb. It's that thing.
1: What in the name of heaven is...
3: Stand back, the two of you. Stand back.
1: What? You're not Captain Webb.
3: I am Bool, Emperor of Eban. And I've returned to claim again my ancient kingdom. If you come one step nearer, I shall be compelled to slay you.
4: You dare not, Bool.
0: Donna!
1: Judy!
4: You seem surprised, Bool. Did you think I would forget?
1: Lana! Judy, darling, what does this mean? Why do you speak so strangely? And why does this thing call you Lana?
4: I am Lana, Philip Hayward. I have borrowed for a while the body of your beloved Judy.
1: What?
4: My mind, my spirit has entered her body. You see me as Judith Johnston, but now I am Lana. Empress of the Kingdom of Eban.
3: I have returned to rule Eban.
4: And I have returned to prevent...
3: You cannot prevent it, Lana.
1: Look here. This quarrel is none of my affair. I demand that you release whatever power you have over my fiancée.
4: I have borrowed her body only for a little while, Philip Hayward. Just as Bool has borrowed the body of the captain of your craft.
3: Yeah. The body I first borrowed was a weak one. A sick stowaway. The captain's is a sturdy body. Now it is mine.
4: But you must return it to him, Bool. It is the law. You must return his body unharmed, just as I must return the body of Judith Johnston.
3: It shall be so. I am about to enter the temple now to regain my Ebonite body.
4: You cannot open the burial chamber unless I accompany you.
3: I realize that full well. I enter the temple now. I shall await you, Lana, beside the sepulcher.
1: Look here, Lana. Oh, whoever you are, well, this is some horrible nightmare.
4: Philip Hayward, we must act quickly. I will try to explain. When Bool destroyed Eban 10,000 years ago, we sealed our Ebonite bodies in a vacuum chamber inside this temple. And our spirits left our bodies to roam the universe until Eban should be restored. Now Bool intends to re-enter his body and build a new Eban. Once he does reclaim his ancient body, all is lost. For no one save me can destroy him. And if I slay him, I too must die.
1: But what can you do?
4: I have a plan. Come with me. Into the temple, where Bool awaits.

0: sleeping beside our ancient bodies, just as we left them so long ago.
1: All is ready, Lana. We will break the vacuum, permit our spirits to enter our sleeping bodies. Are you prepared?
0: I am prepared, Ghoul.
1: Then we begin.
2: Howard, look. Those bodies in the glass vacuum. They're beginning to move.
3: Yes. Slowly. Slowly. Look at them.
4: No. No, don't. Please, don't.
3: Judy, darling.
4: Oh, no. Help me.
3: Judy.
4: He's here again. Where am I?
3: Judy.
4: How did I get here?
3: Judy, thank heaven she's left you. You're yourself again.
2: Look. They've left the vacuum. See? Up there.
4: Oh, there she is. She is the one in my dream.
0: You are free. All of you.
1: Not so. The three of you will remain here forever to help rebuild the populace of Eban.
0: You cannot fool.
1: Fool is all great. All powerful. Fool is the law. No one can defy.
0: No one, Ghoul. Save me.
1: You lack the courage, Lana.
0: Not now. I have the courage now. You are cruel and wicked, Ghoul. Your rule of ancient Eban ended in horrible tragedy. It must not happen again.
1: Put down the weapon, Lana. You dare not slay me. You'll die yourself.
0: Then I call upon death to claim me.
1: You dare not, Lana. You dare not slay the son of the Ancient One.
0: Yes, Ghoul, yes. It has been written by the hand of destiny.
1: Lana, think.

0: She did it.
1: That is the end. All is finished now. Now you must go.
0: Can you come with us, Lana?
1: No. But soon I perish also. You must hurry now. Leave Iban quickly. Go while yet you have time. Hasten before it is too late.

0: Well, Judy, darling, we're underway. Full speed ahead.
1: No trouble starting the motors, dear?
0: None at all. Your father and Ned are down with the crew. The men don't even suspect what has happened to us.
1: Well, just as well. They'd never believe it.
0: Well, take a last look, Judy. You'll soon be out of sight of the land.
1: Yes. Oh, I'm so glad it's all over, Phil. Poor Alana. She gave her life to save ours, Phil.
0: Yes, darling. She did.
1: What's that?
0: Look. Flames from the mainland, like a volcano.
1: Phil, the land's sinking.
0: It's Lana. Judy. She's released the forces. She's destroyed ancient Eban once again.

0: The Thing from the Sea, an original tale of dark fantasy by Scott Bishop. Eleanor Naylor Coren was Judith Johnston. Ben Morris played Philip Hayward. Fred Wayne was heard as Johnston. Eugene Francis played Ned. Georgiana Cook was Lana. And Daryl McAllister was Boole, the Thing from the Sea. Next Friday night at the same time, the National Broadcasting Company will bring you another weird adventure thriller, The Demon Tree, another tale of dark fantasy, created by Scott Bishop and based upon the ancient legend of the strangling oak of Nanowoods in England. 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

0: Ghost stories. Weird stories. And murders, too. The hermit knows of them all. Turn out your lights. Turn them out. Ah, have you heard the story? It happened on Sunday. Eh? Then listen while the hermit tells you the story.
1: Yes?
2: Your cousin, Viola Strait, is here to see you, Mr. Strait.
1: Viola, swell. Send her right in.
2: Yes, Mr. Strait.
1: That's a coincidence. Just about to call her. Hello, Vi.
3: Hello,
1: Dave. Here, take this chair. Most comfortable one in the office. You know, I was just saying to myself, this is a coincidence. I was just going to call you.
3: Were you?
1: Yes. Raymond just called me about 20 minutes ago.
3: He did?
1: Yeah.
3: Well, this is more of a coincidence than you thought, because I came up to talk about Ray.
1: Well, what do you know about that?
3: I just had to talk with someone. And of course, Dave, you were the logical person. He's your closest friend. You introduced us a year ago.
1: Which should give me the right to be best man at your wedding, don't you think?
3: If there is any wedding.
1: Hmm?
3: Oh, Dave, there's something terribly wrong with Raymond these last 3 weeks. He isn't the same person.
1: Why, haven't I told you before? When he gets one of these painting streaks of his, he isn't like other people. He always goes out to his studio cottage and refuses to see any of his friends.
3: I know those moods, but this is different.
1: In what way?
3: I don't know where to begin to tell you. I've been so upset. It's so baffling. It all started 3 weeks ago. Monday night, Ray and I were having dinner at Meadow Lane Inn. You know that place, about 4 miles from his cottage?
1: Oh, sure.
3: Well, we'd driven out to the cottage in the afternoon. Ray was going to pick up some canvases he had out there. The housekeeper...
1: Mrs. Orion, you mean?
3: Yes. Well, she and her husband hadn't expected Ray to call that day, and they were house cleaning.
1: Mm-hmm.
3: So I didn't go into the living room. I stood in the hallway, and I heard Ray tell Mrs. Orion to burn that big oil painting he made of his wife just a few months before she died.
1: You heard him tell her to burn it?
3: Yes. He said it upset him so every time he came out and looked at it. He didn't mention it when we got in the car and drove to the inn. Then, while we were eating, he scarcely spoke to me. So while we were having our coffee, I decided to break the fast. I overheard what you said to your housekeeper while we were at the cottage. I wasn't supposed to, I know.
1: What are you referring to, Vi?
3: About burning that lovely painting.
1: Oh, I see.
3: You weren't going to do it because of me. Because you thought it might annoy me?
1: No.
3: Then why destroy it, Ray?
1: I think it's best. Marion belongs to a dead past.
3: You can't kill memory.
1: No, that's true.
3: Ray, I don't know how to say this exactly, but perhaps you shouldn't marry me in August. Maybe you aren't ready to marry anyone yet. After all, it'll only be 3 years this month. I know how much you mourned, how much you loved her.
1: Why, let's not talk about it anymore. Our plans are all made. Believe me, it's best for you to forget all that you heard me say to Mrs. Orion. Please, let's not mention it again.
3: Naturally, I said nothing more. But from that night, Raymond seemed to change. Evenings when we've gone out, he's silent, almost morose. He doesn't seem to be aware that I'm in his presence. Then, Monday of this week, he called to say he was going out to the cottage. But he didn't say when he would see me again. He didn't invite me to drive out there. It was almost as if he was saying goodbye for good.
1: Hmm, that's strange.
3: You say he just called you?
1: Yes.
3: Did he have anything to say about, about him and me?
1: No, he didn't, Vi. But he was very upset. He asked me how busy I was, and then he said, Dave, you've got to come out here no matter how busy you are. I want you to come out and stay the rest of the week.
3: What can be the matter?
1: I don't know. Isn't like Ray, I'll admit.
3: Are you going out?
1: Uh-huh. Tomorrow. Told him I had some work that I couldn't leave until tomorrow afternoon.
3: Oh.
1: I'll tell you what. Tomorrow's Friday. You can drive out Saturday afternoon.
3: Oh, but Dave, if he doesn't want me to be...
1: Oh, nonsense. You come out. I won't tell him. We'll rig up a surprise party. Whatever's eating him, he'll get it off his chest Friday night. By the time you get there, he'll be straightened around.
3: I hope so.
1: Will you come?
3: Yes, if you think it's all right. I don't have to tell you how much I think of Ray. I'll do anything to help him. And although it would break my heart if he's decided it's best for him not to marry me, I'll respect his wishes.
1: Forget that angle.
3: He loved Marion very much, didn't he?
1: None of us saw anything of her or Ray while she lived, but I suppose he did.
3: You know it. He never left her side. He allowed her to stay in the cottage while he painted. They were inseparable companions for 7 years. You can't forget anything like that in 3. No. Why did I have to meet him? Why did I have to fall in love with him?
1: Vi, you're creating unnecessary mountains. Now, I don't know what's wrong, but I know it isn't anything to fret about. So stop worrying and come out Saturday afternoon ready to have a good time. You'll see. Everything will be straightened out. Well, Mrs. Orion, it's nice to see you again.
4: I'm glad to see you, Mr. Stringer.
1: Now, where's this guy who dragged me away from a busy office on Friday afternoon,
4: He's up in the studio. He said to tell you when you came to come right up there.
1: Fine. I thought when he called me yesterday that he might be ill.
4: Oh, no, Mr. Stringer. It's not any physical illness he's got. It's something mental.
1: Sir, just exactly what do you mean?
4: I can't say any more. I shouldn't have said what I have. But if you're his friend, Mr. Strait, you'll urge him to get away from the cottage this weekend.
1: Well, how...
4: Now, please don't ask me any questions, Mr. Strait. I can't say another thing. And don't mention to him what I have said.
1: No. No, of course not.
4: Just remember, Mr. Putnam isn't himself, not at all. And he needs you. He needs your help and friendship.
1: He has both, Mrs. Orion.
4: You know how I feel about him. At times, it seems like he's my son. I've taken care of him ever since his parents died.

0: He needs your help and friendship.
1: He has both, Mrs. Orion.
0: You know how I feel about him. At times, it seems like he's my son. I've taken care of him ever since his parents died, all these years since.
1: I know how you feel.
0: And yet, I'm just his housekeeper. I have to remember that. Now, shall I take you up to the studio?
1: No, thanks. I'll burst in and surprise him. See you later, Mrs. Orion. Believe me, I'm looking forward to one of your good dinners.
2: Come in.
1: How are you, Ray?
3: Hello, Dave. I'm glad you came.
1: Gosh, I thought from the urgency of your invitation that you wanted me to come out and pose for a painting. I've often wondered why you never saw anything worthwhile in this mug of mine. Yeah, what's wrong, Ray? Just no go?
3: There's nothing wrong. I invited you down because you haven't visited me for a long time. That's all.
1: Okay, Ray. Been doing some work?
3: No.
1: It's a doggone shame that you came into so much money you don't have to paint for a livelihood. You've done some mighty fine things. Now, listen, you can't walk the floor this way and still insist there's nothing wrong. Well, why keep it all to yourself? Why not get it off your chest? You invited me down here for a purpose. Look, we've been friends for years. I'm the logical person for you to confide in. Now, come on, stop walking this room like a lion in a cage. Listen to me. Is it Vi? Have you found you don't care for her?
3: No.
1: Is it something about your health?
3: No.
1: Well, then, it can't be anything very serious.
3: If you're my friend, don't ask me any more questions. If you want to know why I invited you down here, it's because I don't want to be alone. I want you here.
1: Your wish is granted. Now, what do you say we have a stroll around the grounds, and then urge Mrs. Orion to serve dinner early, Come start.
3: Dave, we can't leave the studio. You've got to eat here with me. We'll sleep here tonight. You see, I've had Mrs. Orion bring two cots in here. You've got to stay right here in this room with me.
1: Hmm?
3: Now, wait, don't ask me why. Just give in to this whim of mine, or whatever you want to call it.
1: You have me baffled, I'll admit.
3: Maybe someday I can explain. If I ever do, then remember this episode is between you and me. Never to be mentioned to anyone else. Now, let's settle down.
1: Twelve o'clock. Guess I'll roll up in my bunk, Ray. You ought to do the same.
3: Go ahead if you're sleepy.
1: Yeah, I am. Wish I could persuade you to have a game of golf with me in the morning.
3: I will in a few days.
1: Well, what's wrong with tomorrow?
3: You heard what I said. I'm not leaving the studio until Sunday morning.
1: So that's that.
4: Well, I'll be talking to you in the morning. Seems a doggone shame to sleep on an old cot like this when this house is filled with good beds. You turned out to be a heck of a host. Well, good night.
3: Good night.

0: Dave. 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Mm? Someone laughing. Someone laughing as if they were right outside the windows of the studio. No one can get in these windows. They're all locked.
1: Hey, what is this? As if anyone would put up a fireman's ladder to try to climb in this third floor studio.
0: You don't know what you're talking about.
1: Well, I hope you do. Maybe you're expecting someone to drop in through the skylight.
0: Listen. Did you hear it?
1: Well, sure. Someone at the door. Well, I'll get on my robe before you let them in.
0: What? No one here. You heard the knocking on the door, but you see there's no one here. Mrs. Orion was right. What she told me is true. She came back last year at the same time and the year before. She won't rest in her grave. Mrs. Orion was right. She does come back.
1: This business has cleared up once and for all. Here, Mrs. Orion, you sit here in this chair.
2: Thank you, Mr. Street.
1: Heath, supposing you sit here.
3: Sure.
1: Hate to get you two good folks out of your beds at 1 o'clock in the morning, but I want this crazy business cleared up.
3: My wife and I don't mind, Mr. Street.

0: Oh, we don't mind at all. Anything we can do to help Mr. Putnam.
1: There's nothing anyone can do. I want the whole of this story. Now, Mrs. Orion, Ray tells me that for the past 2 years since Miriam died, that you people think she has walked about in this house each year on the eve of the night she died.
0: Oh, yes, Mr. Street. Pete and I heard the walking up in the studio.
2: We heard something, all right. Got up to investigate, but we didn't see anybody.
1: Of course you didn't. You know that there's no possibility of such a thing being true. Mrs. Orion, just this afternoon you told me how much you thought of Ray. Well, if that's so, why in thunder would you tell him such yarns?
0: He made me tell him. I didn't want to. I tried to convince myself there wasn't anything to it. But we did hear walking up in the studio, and we heard her laughing just like she used to do. Mr. Putnam, he made me listen on the night last year and the year before and report to him.
1: Ray, what made you think Miriam's spirit would come back to haunt this house? Because she said she would just before she died. Well, of all that. Now, come on. Suppose you tell me the whole of this wild tale, hmm?
3: You might as well know it all, Mrs. Orion.
1: Well, that's what I say.
3: I was a coward. I stayed away from the cottage last year and the year before at this time. These days are the anniversary of her death. I was afraid of a threat.
1: Go on, Ray.
3: No one but Pete and Mrs. Orion knew what Miriam was like. She was insane, Dave, but I never let anyone know it. I never let her out of my sight. What I'm saying is true, isn't it, Mrs. Orion?
0: Oh, the poor boy put up with more than anyone will ever know.
3: She used to stand here in the studio when I'd be painting and laugh, just as she did tonight. Creep up behind me as I worked. What? Miriam, you frighten me.
4: Sure. You're always afraid of me. Afraid that I will kill you.
3: Miriam, where'd you get that knife?
4: Out of the kitchen. Mrs. Orion never saw me take it.
3: Give it to me, Miriam.
4: I'm going to kill you with it. Just like I'm going to slash your picture to threads right now.
3: Miriam, don't. Miriam, wait.
4: Your horrible old pictures. No one wants to buy them. None of them are any good. None of them are any good. Why don't you paint me? You paint everything and everybody but me. You don't paint me because you want to spite me. I know it.
3: I had intended to paint her for a long time. I tried to, but she wouldn't sit for me. And when she did, it was always to annoy me. She'd sit and grimace, laugh. I should have put her in an institution, but I couldn't bear the thought of that. She was beautiful, frail. I was afraid of the treatment they might give her. So I kept her near me all the time. Mrs. Orion and Pete were frightened, but they stayed on for my sake. Finally, I decided to paint Miriam even though she wouldn't sit for me. This seemed to mollify her somewhat.
0: Oh, she was much easier to handle those last few months.
2: Almost friendly-like.
3: That was because she was growing weaker, though we didn't know it. You see, I had never called in a doctor for fear he would judge her insane. And then that last night, as Mrs. Orion and I stood by her bed, she raised up, looked at me wildly.
4: I'll come back every year at the same time. Do you understand what I say? I'll come back every year until I have my revenge.
0: We heard what she said, Mr. Street. But I told Mr. Putnam not to worry over it none. She was always saying crazy things.
3: I did forget it for a little time after she was gone. But 2 years ago, and then last year, as the time of the anniversary of her death drew near, her threat bothered me. I wouldn't come near the studio. Pete and Mrs. Orion watched for me. They heard her. And then this year I realized that I couldn't marry Vi until I was sure in my own mind. Until I'd stayed here myself. And then tonight. Tonight I did hear her laugh. It was as distinct as if she were alive. So there's only one thing to do. Tomorrow at midnight, if I hear a knock at this door, even though I see no one, I'll use my revolver. I'll fire at her unseen spirit standing at the door of this studio.

0: An unseen spirit, a visitor at midnight. Will she return again? Will she make a threat come true? The hermit will tell you before the night is done.
1: Now the hermit again.
0: It is nearing the hour of midnight. Again, Ray Putnam and his friends sit in the studio. This time, both are alert, listening for any sound they may hear.
2: Miss Orion left us some sandwiches and coffee, Rain. Want to join me in a snack?
3: No.
2: Well, I'm going to have coffee, or I may fall asleep on you. Stays piping hot in this thermos jug. Good cup of coffee is just what you need.
3: No, nothing.
2: You know, it's a strange thing to me how you can be taken in by all this nonsense. You aren't going to hear anything tonight or any night.
3: You forget that I did last night.
2: Oh, you listened so hard last night you had to hear anything your mind created.
3: Didn't you hear someone knock?
2: You had me believing almost anything. I feel so darn silly. As if we were playing a game of cops and robbers. You sitting here with that gun. Both of us waiting for a spirit to make an appearance. Here I was planning on having a swell weekend. I told Vi to come out today, but with things as they are, I decided it was best to call her and tell her not to come. Better have some of this coffee.
3: Dave.
2: Yeah.
3: Look at that rocking chair. The one Miriam always sat in. It's moving. See it? Rocking back and forth.
2: Well, what's funny about that? I've seen chairs rock by themselves lots of times. Wind catches them.
3: Miriam sitting in that chair. I see her. She's sitting in the rocker.
2: Oh, get a hold of yourself. There isn't anyone there.
3: Stop that laughing. I'll end that insane laughter of yours forever.
2: Ray, you're the one who's insane. There's no one sitting in that chair. Oh, you frightened the wits out of the Orient. They're coming up the stairs.
4: It's all right.
2: Coming, I'll let you in.
3: Get away from me. You can't touch me.
2: Why, it's all his imagination. Fired the rocker. Thought she was sitting in it.
4: Mr. Putnam, what's the matter? What's wrong?
3: She's got her hands around my throat.
5: There ain't anyone in here but us, Mr. Putnam.
3: Her hands around my throat. Stop. Stop. I'll confess. I poisoned you. I had to kill you. You might have harmed innocent people. It was best to kill you.
4: Stop.
3: Mr. Strange, let me breathe.
2: Ray, there's no one in this room. Miriam didn't return. Ray.
5: What's the matter with him?
2: Call a doctor, Mrs. Orion. I'm afraid he's dying. Get a doctor here immediately. Vi, it's a terrible thing. There's really nothing any of us can say to comfort you.
4: He poisoned Miriam.
2: Yes, he told us just before he died.
4: You don't think she really did come back to carry out her threat of revenge?
2: I saw no one. I think Ray died of a guilty conscience. But of course, it's true that there were finger marks on his throat, as if someone had choked him. And that is the part that is hard to figure out.

0: midnight, a ghost figure returned. The spirit returned as she said she would, to avenge her murderer. Yes. Turn on your lights. Turn them on. I'll be back. Pleasant dreams.
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2: 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Orange juice.
3: No, sir. New Kellogg's Rise and Shine.
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3: What are you doing, sir?
2: Thank you, Governor. Wife and three pips to support. Thank you.
4: New Kellogg's Rise and Shine. 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

0: see a darn thing. Do you know that?
1: No hurry, darling. Take it easy. Pull off the road till it eases up a bit, if you like.
0: It's been like this for the last hour, hasn't it? I can't see it easing up. What's the time?
1: Dear, watch your stop. 10 o'clock, it says, but it was that at least half an hour ago.
0: Well, we can forget about getting home early tonight.
1: Well, the farmers will be pleased.
0: Hey, look. Someone's decided to wait until the storm has passed over a bit.
1: That car at the side of the road, you mean?
0: Yes.
1: There's someone standing there, isn't there?
0: He looks like it. He's dragging us down. What shall I do?
1: Trouble by the looks of things. Yes, look, he's been trying to fix the puncture.
0: It could be a trick, couldn't it?
1: You mean a hold-up? I don't think so, darling.
0: You always were adjusting, though. Anyway, we'll see what he wants.
1: Here he comes. He's in uniform.
0: Yes, it's a railway uniform.
2: I'm so pleased you stopped. I'm having a bit of trouble.
0: Puncture?
2: Yes, the spare flat. I've been stuck here for half an hour. You're the first car that's come along.
0: Oh, you better get in. Oh, my name's Michael Wright. This is my wife, Pamela.
1: How do you do?
2: I'm pleased to meet you in that snow area. Bill Evans is my name.
0: Well, now, where do you want to be, Bill?
2: Well, I'm on the railway. I suppose you can see that. Should have been at the station half an hour ago.
0: Which station is that?
2: Rossiter Station. It's about 10 miles from here.
0: Okay, you just show me how to get there. We'll give you a lift.
2: That's very kind of you. You turn off to the right about a mile ahead.

0: station.
1: Oh, I see. 50 miles from anywhere, isn't it?
0: Where's the local farmers, mainly?
2: Why don't you shelter here a while, Mr. Wright?
0: I mean, the storm's not worth it, anything. It's warm and dry in the waiting room, and I could offer you a cup of tea.
1: Well, that's very kind of you, Bill.
3: Oh, yes, let's do that, Michael. You're tired of driving. I'd love a cup of tea.
1: All right, then.
4: Better run for it. Follow me.
1: Right.
4: Through there.
1: Come on, darling. Hey, I'm soaked. Oh, so are you, Pam.
3: Oh, never mind. It's better than driving through that horrible storm all the while.
0: Make yourself comfortable. I'll make the tea.
4: Let's hope there's some milk left.
1: Okay. What's the matter, darling? You're shivering. Oh, have you caught a cold, do you think?
3: I'm all right. Just relief, I think. I hate driving in weather like this. Rain, thunder. I imagine all sorts of terrible accidents.
1: Why didn't you say? You know I'd have stopped.
3: Well, I know you'd prefer to keep going. I'm glad we've stopped, really.
1: You look a bit feverish to me. Here, let me feel your forehead. You're quite hot, you know. I think you've got a temperature.
3: Oh, it's nothing. Nothing a cup of tea won't fix.
1: Funny little condition, isn't it? Rossiter. I never heard of it, have you?
3: Never. But I don't know this area well, in any case.
2: You know, I think our friend Bill is the only one here. He must be booking clerk, porter, and station master rolled into one.
0: Yeah. Sorry I took so long. I'm afraid the milk was finished, but, well, I thought, seeing as it's so cold, you might like to have a drop of something stronger.
1: Oh, that's marvelous, Bill. That'll buck you up, darling.
2: Not feeling well, Mrs. Wright?
3: Oh, it's nothing.
0: You know, the glasses aren't very dainty, but they're clean. Here we are, then. Cheers.
1: Ah, thanks. Here's to one.
0: And I've been at Rossiter ever since. I do everything here. And I like it. Another drop, Michael?
1: Just a little bit. I've got a drive, remember? You know, it can't be far off midnight, can it?
2: Who ever thought we'd spend the night in a railway station, eh, darling?
3: What time is it, Bill?
0: I'll have a look in a minute. The clock's through there. Can't be 12 yet, though. The express goes through at 12. We'll hear the bells. There's a warning bell at about 10:02. Then I have to nip down to the signal box at the end of the platform and clear the line for it. Another drink, Mrs. Wright.
3: Well, not for me. I'm feeling much better, though, Mike.
1: Oh, good. Must have just been the rain. Rossiter. You know, I thought I didn't know the place, but the name rings a bell now.
0: Big smash here 5 years ago. In all the papers. Maybe that's where you know the name from.
3: I remember. Rossiter. Yes, I do remember.
0: Anybody for another drink? That's the last of the bottle we've just had, I'm afraid.
3: I'd like another, Bill. Have you got any more?
0: Yeah, there's another bottle where this one came from. I'll go and get it.
1: Well, yes, getting into the spirit of the party, eh, darling?
3: Listen, Michael, I got him out of the room deliberately.
1: And ever for? Ah, you want to tell me how much you love me?
3: I remember this accident here 5 years ago. Do you?
1: Vaguely. A lot of people killed, I remember.
3: That's right, but do you remember what caused the accident?
1: No. Who cares anyway?
3: I remember the accident very well. And the station master was drunk, darling. He was drunk. He didn't work the signals properly or something, but he was to blame for the smash, don't you see?
1: See what?
3: This chap's the station master, too, and it's the same time of the year. And he's been drinking.
1: Oh, well, don't worry, Pam. I'll see that history doesn't repeat itself.
3: It's not that. I mean, it's not history. So confused, but why don't we know what time it is? I mean, why did my watch stop?
1: You forgot to wind it, I suppose. What are you getting at, Pam?
3: This man's name is Evans, isn't it? Bill Evans.
1: That's right. Nice fellow, too. I'm having a ball.
3: The more I think about this smash 5 years ago, the more I remember. The station master, who was to blame, never came to trial for his part in it.
1: Well, they must have decided it wasn't his fault.
3: No. No, it wasn't that. He committed suicide.
1: So?
3: Don't you see what I'm trying to tell you? His name was Evans. The same as this man. Evans, darling. Evans.

0: travel then.
1: Oh, good, Bill, good.
2: How long did you say you've been working here at Rossiter, Bill?
0: Too long. Here you are, Mrs. Wright.
2: Thanks.
3: Are you the only one who works here, Bill?
0: That's right. I told you. I'm jack of all trades.
3: Then supposing you're sick or out of action or something?
0: Mustn't get sick, must I? And for you, Mr. Wright?
3: Thanks, Bill. No more for me.
0: Come on, come on. Just a drop.
3: Fine. Not too much. How about yourself?
0: In a minute. One or two things I have to go and check before the express comes through. I won't be long. Just got to phone through. Won't be long.
2: Darling, what's happening?
3: There's nothing happening. He's not a ghost, if that's what you're worried about. Ghosts don't drink and get drunk and talk as rationally as he does.
2: Oh, how do you know? How many ghosts have you spoken to?
3: Oh, come off it, Pam. Look, you caught a bit of a chill in the rain and you're imagining things.
2: What am I imagining? His name is Bill Evans. He told us that himself. I'm not imagining that. And it's July, the middle of July, just the same as it was 5 years ago. That's not imagination, is it? And he's been drinking. It's just the same as it was.
3: It's coincidence.
2: And how do we know how ghosts behave? All right, so you don't believe in ghosts. Neither do I. You say it's coincidence. Well, it's too much of a coincidence. And he seems strange to me. He seems odd.
3: He's perfectly normal, darling, really.
2: Oh, right. Well, it was an express train due at midnight.
3: Well, that's the same. We know that. What caused the smash?
2: I don't remember it. Yes. Yes, I do. Oh, Michael.
3: Yes, I remember now. Yes, of course. It had been raining heavily, hadn't it?
2: Yes, that's right. And there'd been a washaway on the line about 5 miles from here.
3: Yes.
2: This station was the last point, the last signal point, which could have stopped the train. Oh, darling, I'm scared.
3: Oh, now, wait a minute. Oh, that could be a coincidence, too. Rain isn't uncommon at this time of the year, you know. Now, the station master was drunk, wasn't he?
2: It's the same. It's all the same.
3: Now, pull yourself together, Pam. There must be something different. Wait a minute. They must phone through from the point further up the line, mustn't they? Yes, they do. That's it. Now, that's something that's different. I remember on the night of the smash, the storm had been very heavy, just like tonight.
2: Just like tonight?
3: Yes, but there's one big difference, my darling. On that night 5 years ago, the storm damaged the phone lines. Telephone lines were down. That's why it was all left up to the station master, who was drunk.
2: Yes, that's right. I remember.
3: Well, the phone lines aren't down tonight, are they? You heard Bill say the warning bell. It'll go any minute.
2: But that isn't the phone line, is it?
3: Same thing. Now, do you feel better?
2: Michael, I feel... You're right, I suppose. It's
3: yes.
2: Just coincidence.
3: Of course.
2: Well, the phone must be all right, mustn't it?
3: I'll lay odds that's just what Bill's gone to do now. Phone through to the other station further up the line. You'll see. Just a string of coincidences.
2: And the name?
3: Evans isn't an uncommon name, is it, my dear? Bill Evans, there must be thousands of them.
2: Yes, I suppose.
4: Any bell? Did the bell ring?
3: No, not yet. Anything wrong?
4: Finishing storm? The phone lines are down.

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0: would have guessed it. The phone lines are down. I always say there's nothing like a good storm and a disrupting of communications for making things easier for the ghost to walk. Don't you agree?
1: The phone line? You mean the station's cut off?
2: That's right. I can't get through.
1: Oh, it's just the train. It's the train.
3: Steady, darling, steady.
2: So what are you going to do now, Bill?
4: No, it's not all that serious, really. Only if something's wrong on the line. No reason to suppose there should be, but, well, we always play it safe.
2: I'd better go to the signal box.
4: Play it safe? You mean you're going to stop the train?
2: There's a direct line through the signal box from the station up the line. It's 10-1, that'll be all right. I'll check from there.
1: Oh, it isn't to be an accident. It's just like 5 years ago. I know it.
4: Take it easy.
2: I won't be long. Just keep your fingers crossed that the line to the signal box is still okay. Otherwise, we'll have to disrupt the railway services and stop the express.
1: You see, Michael, he is a ghost. He must be. I wonder what's happened to the real station master. He's going to cause an accident this one.
4: For heaven's sake, relax, darling. Even if he is a ghost, which he isn't, what could he do? He can't go out and dig the track up and cause a smash that way. There can't be an accident unless there's something wrong on the line.
1: How do we know there isn't? The storm, the rain. 5 years ago there was a wash away. How do you know it's not the same tonight?
4: Because things don't happen that way. 5 years ago, there was a weakness somewhere. The rain caused the earthworks to give way. Now, don't you think the authorities will have made quite sure that that can't happen again, however severe the storm?
1: I don't know. I don't know what to think.
4: What do you want me to do?
1: I think you should go after him. I think you should be with him.
4: Good heavens, what on earth for?
1: But he might be able to prevent something terrible happening.
4: But nothing can happen, Pam, I've told you.
1: Please, Michael, for my sake.
4: All right, if it'll make you feel better. Now, will you be all right here?
1: I don't know who that man is or what he is, but there's something strange going on tonight.
4: I'll open it up.

0: like he's behaving, I'm sure of that.
1: What? What's that? Hello?
2: Over here.
1: Bill?
2: Over here. I'm hurt my leg.
1: Bill, what happened?
2: It's my leg. The rain, that pool was slippery. Maybe the drink, I don't know. I slipped. I've hurt my leg. What's funny?
1: Oh, Bill, I'm sorry. I shouldn't laugh. It's relief, I suppose.
2: Oh.
1: Look, I'll get you back to the waiting room. One thing's certain now. I haven't had much to do with ghosts, but I'm sure they don't fall and break their legs. Bill, it's not much of a splinter. It'll ease things until Pam can get you to the hospital. How far is it?
2: Not far.
1: You all right, darling?
3: I'm fine. No, don't worry about me. I'll get into the hospital all right.
2: Is that what has to be done, Michael?
1: I think so. Now, check the line is clear and make the signal go.
2: That's right. There's nothing to it.
1: No, don't you worry, Bill. Come on, Pam. Just give me a hand. We'll get in the car.

0: clear. Go ahead, Rossiter.
1: All right.
0: Is that you, Bill? You sound different.
1: No, Bill's sick. I'm filling in.
0: Oh. Dirty night, isn't it?
1: It certainly is. Ah, oh, so good. Now, there. First from the right, Bill. What on earth?
2: The express through yet?
1: Not yet.
2: Ah, thank goodness I got here in time.

0: I'm worried about your husband.
1: Don't worry about Michael. He's resourceful. He'll manage.
0: Well, it's not far now. See that turning to the left?
1: I see it.
0: Yeah, the turn there. It's about a quarter of a mile down.

0: doesn't matter who I am. I work on the railways. You can see that, can't you?
1: The uniform. Yes, of course.
0: Then do as I tell you.
1: I'll wash away, you.
0: 3 miles down the line, the whole cutting's caved in. If the express isn't stopped at Rossiter, there'll be a terrible accident. Stand over there.
1: Right.
0: There she comes now.
1: Can you stop it in time?
0: Thank heavens, yes, Roman. All signals red. Stop the train. That's it. All signals red.
1: She's closer.
0: She'll stop. She'll stop in the station. This'll be all

0: You hurt your leg, but
1: it's such a relief.
2: A relief?
0: I don't know what it was. My watch stopped. I'm feeling a bit feverish, perhaps. I don't know, but everything seemed the same.
2: The same?
0: The smash 5 years ago. Well, that was at this time of the year, wasn't it? And the names are the same.
2: The names?
0: Well, the station master then was called Evans, wasn't he?
2: Oh, I see. Yes, he was, as a matter of fact. No relation. Evans is a common name, I suppose. Oh, don't tell me you thought...
0: I really feel silly about it now, but relieved, too. Well, it was the storm, you see, and everything was the same.
2: Well, I'm no ghost, Mrs. Wright. And I think I've got a broken leg to prove it.

0: There's been a washaway. The line's blocked.
1: A washaway? Who's this? This is the express, you know. Here, you're not a railway man.
0: No, I'm not.
1: Well, then?
0: It's a long story, but there would have been a smash-up if I hadn't stopped you. Look, ask the old man. That's right, isn't it? What happened to him? That's the old man. He's disappeared.
2: Oh, he's dead.
3: Oh,
4: he's fine.
3: Hello. Well, the hero himself. Oh, nice to see you.
2: How's the leg?
3: Oh, coming on fine, thank you. It'll be a bit before I'm up again, though. Well, I read all about it in the papers, but tell me what happened.
4: Oh, Bill, there's nothing to tell, really. It wasn't me. It was the old fellow, the railway worker.
3: Go on.
4: Well, I checked that the line was clear, like you told me to. I got the go-ahead, and I was going to signal the train through when the door burst open and this chap came in. He told me there'd been a washaway. He actually threw the signal. He stopped the train. Ah, he's the one who should have got all the congratulations, not me.
3: I didn't hear about this railway man.
4: No, they didn't mention it in the papers.
3: What did he look like?
4: Well, now, about 50, I'd say. Going grey.
3: And a beard? Did he have a little beard?
4: Yes, that's right. Now you mention it. Yes, of course he did. You must know him, I suppose.
3: I never met him.
4: Well, then who is he?
3: Well, like I told you, I'm the only one working on the railways round here. It's a lonely spot.
2: But I don't understand.
4: I think I do. I've just remembered something. It was raining cats and dogs outside that signal box. And he'd obviously come through the rain. His uniform was quite dry. Dusty, in fact.
3: I don't believe in ghosts either, Mrs. Wright. But I'll bet if you ask him his name, he would have told you he was Evans.
2: You don't mean...
3: Evans. The man who was responsible for the smash 5 years ago. He was making amends, you see. I hope he rests peacefully now.

dear, oh dear. So who was it that stopped the train? You see, the thing that has me confused is that we've got old Bill Evans with us. Here, behind the creaking door. And he swears.

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3: I hope you're not hungry, dear Henry, dear Henry. 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

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Sink back in your chair and don't look into the shadows. In the shadows, there may be moving things. Tonight, it may be...

0: Good evening. This is Ben Grauer introducing tonight's Tale of Terror, told by Nelson Armstead on the National Broadcasting Company's presentation of Sleep No More. The story of terror can be as simple as a sheeted ghost rattling chains. It can be a complex and hidden world of horror, lurking in such unholy dimensions as only the dead and the moonstruck can glimpse. Or it can be those terrible, fathomless shadows which lie buried deep in the primitive mind of civilized man. And for this evening, well, Nelson Armstead, tell us about this evening's story.
1: Thank you, Ben. The first of our two stories tonight is by Dorothy B. Hughes, one of the outstanding women crime and mystery writers of our country. This is a powerful presentation of what happens to minds which are not always capable of accepting the major frustrations of modern living. It's called Homecoming. It was a dark night, about 6 months after the Korean War, a small wind night, the night in which evil things could happen, might happen. He didn't feel uneasy walking the two dark blocks from the streetcar to her house. The reason he kept peering over his shoulder was because he heard things behind him, the little moans of the wind quivering his own flung shadow, and his own step solid in the night, moving to her house. He'd be there, the hero, Korea Jim. He'd be there since supper. She'd have asked him to supper because this was her folks' night out. Her folks always went out Thursday nights, ladies' night at the club. By now, she and Jim would be sitting on the couch close together and only one lamp on. Too much light hurt her eyes. They were big as cartwheels, blue sometimes, smoky blue, and sometimes sort of purple gray. Her nose didn't change. It was little and cute as she was. Her mouth changed colors. Red like a Jonathan sometimes, sometimes like a holly or mulberries. Her mouth. He picked up his steps, and this time he didn't look over his shoulder. Nothing was back there. And beyond, a block beyond her house, he could see the blur of a green light, the precinct police station. It was somehow reassuring. There couldn't be anything behind you with the police station ahead of you. Besides, he had a gun. It was heavy in his overcoat pocket. On the streetcar, he felt everyone's eyes looking through the pocket and wondering why a nice young fellow was carrying a gun. He could have told them. He could have told him he was going to Nan's house, though she wasn't expecting him, though she'd told him for the 12th night in a row, "I'm so sorry, Benny, but I'm busy tonight." He could have told him he was going to surprise Nan and especially surprise Hero Jim. He'd find out how much of a hero Jim was. He'd see what big, bold Jim would do up against a real gun. She'd see, too. When he'd ring the doorbell, they'd sort of jump apart, wondering who it was. Jim would come to the door. He ought to let Jim have it right then and there, the dirty, cheating, lying, sitting around saying, "I don't want to talk about it, Nan." Waiting to be coaxed. And she had coaxed him, bringing up things about the raid that had been printed in the newspapers along with a picture of Jim. He didn't want to talk about it, but once she got him started, she couldn't stop him. He'd gone on and on, practically crawling around the floor, and then he'd stopped and the sweat had broken out all over his red face. She didn't say anything, just looked at Jim. And he, Benny, had put a hot record on the phonograph. He'd had enough of Jim showing off. But she just sat there looking at Jim. Benny knew that night what was going to happen. Her and Jim and him out of it. It had always been like that for Jim. He got everything. In high school, he was elected captain of the basketball team. He was a junior class president. He was the one the girls were always looking their eyes out at in the halls. When other guys had pimples, Jim didn't. When other guys had to grease their hair to keep it out of their eyes, Jim's yellow hair was crisp enough to stay where it belonged. When other guys' pants needed pressing and they forgot their dirty fingernails, Jim didn't. Korea Jim. Even in the war, he'd come out the big stuff. It wasn't Benny's fault he'd never been sent over. The Army didn't say, "Would you like to go to Korea and be a hero?" They said you were doing your part just as much in the recruiting office. He thought he'd been lucky, until Jim came back with all those pretty ribbons and his picture in the paper. Jim, who'd always had everything, and now this. And Nan, too. Well, he wasn't going to get away with it this time. He wasn't going to have Nan. Nan was Benny's girl, and had been for almost 2 years. Jim hadn't meant anything to her those years. Just one of the gang in Korea. And Jim wasn't going to come back and bust up Benny and Nan. He could get plenty of other girls. Just because he'd been Nan's fellow in high school before the war didn't mean he could walk back in and take over, not after leaving her for 2 years. None of that mattered now at all. There was only one thing counting. Nan, his girl, Benny's girl. Jim was going to find that out tonight.
0: He was there at the white cement steps, the familiar steps. He climbed the steps without breaking the firmness of a stride, without trying to be quiet. He wasn't afraid of Jim. He pushed the buzzer once, hard and firm and not afraid, like he'd been pushing it for 2 years since he ran into Nana at a USO party. It happened the way he knew it was going to, a wait, while she and Jim jumped apart and she smoothed their hair, wondering who it could possibly be. And then the footsteps of a man coming to the door. Benny's hand gripped tight on the gun in his pocket. Holding tight that way kept his stomach from jumping around. The door opened suddenly before he was quite ready for it to open. Jim was standing there, tall and lanky in the dim hallway, peering out to see who was standing outside. Not expecting Benny, not expecting him at all, because his face came over with a real surprised look as he said,
2: "Well, for Lord's sakes, it's Benny."
0: Benny didn't say anything. He stepped in, and Jim had to stand aside and let him pass. Nan was standing near the archway. He didn't say anything to her either. He simply stood with his hands in his overcoat pockets looking at her. He didn't even take off his hat. He couldn't, not without letting her see how his hands were shaking. Nan started talking the minute he came in. She was mad. Her eyes were like sparklers, and her words came out of her mouth like little spits of lead. His hand was so tight on the gun that his fingers ached like his heart. He wanted to cry, to bawl like a kid. But he wouldn't, not with Jim standing there like he owned the parlor, like he was head of the house, waiting to see what this peddler wanted. And Nan was saying, "What are you doing here, Benny? You know very well I was busy tonight. I told you that. Now, what's the idea of coming here when I told you I was busy? And at this time of night..." He had a feeling she'd been saying it over and over again. He wanted to laugh at her, to laugh and laugh until he doubled up from laughing. But he just stood there listening to her until Jim said,
2: "Shush, Nan."
0: He said it sharp, like he was giving orders to a soldier. Benny looked at Jim then. The way Jim had said it, you'd have thought he was nervous. Like he knew why Benny had come and that he didn't want to have it happen to be shown up in front of Nan. And Jim said,
2: "Why don't you take off your things and join us, Benny? We're just sitting around waiting for Nan's folks to get home from the club. Come on, Benny. We'll have some jive. I brought Nan some new records tonight. Swell new Basie. Have you heard it?"
0: Shaming him because he never brought any records to Nan. Jim didn't stop talking. He kept coaxing him like Benny was a little kid, asking him to have a soda with him, just like Benny was still a high school kid instead of a man. Hero Jim, the plaster saint, acting like he never had a slug of gin, trying to make her think he was a Galahad and Benny a no-good bum.
2: "Why, I was just telling Nan, we hadn't seen you for a long time. Wondered what had happened to you. Why you didn't come around."
0: "Yeah, sure. Rubbing salt in the wounds, acting like he and Nan were married, trying to show Benny up for an outsider." Nan stopped Jim, a hard, icy crust of anger around her soft red mouth. "What do you want, Benny? If you have anything to say, say it and get out. If you haven't, get out." Her voice was like a whip. And Jim said,
2: "Oh, you shouldn't have said that, Nan. Benny's come to see you."
0: "I told him I wouldn't see him tonight. He knew I was busy tonight. I'll tell him now to his face what I told you. I don't ever want to see you again. Now get out."
2: "Nan."
0: Jim's voice wasn't steady. He twisted some kind of a smile at Benny.
2: Come on, Benny. Sit down. Let's talk everything over. Now, Nan didn't mean it. We're all friends. We've been friends for years. Now, sit down and have a soda."
0: Benny brought his hand out of his pocket then. He had a smile on his face, too, but it hurt his mouth. He had a little trouble getting his hand out of his pocket and holding onto that thing at the same time, but it came out. And the gun was still in his hand. Jim saw it, and he had sweat on his upper lip and above his eyebrows. He was yellow, just like Benny had known he'd be. Korea Jim, Hero Jim, was scared to death. Jim's voice didn't sound scared. It was quiet and calm and easy.
2: "Well, where'd you get that, Benny? Let me see it, will you?"
0: Benny didn't say anything. He just held the gun. Sweat trickled down Jim's nose. He laughed, but it wasn't a good laugh.
2: "Well, what do you want with a gun, Benny? Might hurt somebody if you aren't careful with it. Come on, let me see it."
0: He'd had enough.
3: hero Jim standing there like a dope, like he'd never seen a gun before. Now was Benny's time to laugh, but the gun made too much noise. Nobody could have heard him laughing with all that noise. Even if Nan hadn't started screaming, standing there, her eyes crazy, her face like an old woman's, just screaming and screaming and screaming. He only turned the gun on her to make her keep quiet. He didn't mean that she should fall down and spread on the floor like Jim. They looked silly, the two of them, like big sawdust dolls, crumpled there in the rug, scared to death, scared even to look at him. That's the way a hero acted when a real guy came around, like a soft, silly girl lying down on his face, not moving a muscle, lying on his face like a dog. The room was so quiet, he could hear the beat of his heart. Oh, he'd had enough of their wallowing, of their being scared. He said,
2: "Get up. You look crazy lying there. Get up."
3: Suddenly he shouted,
2: "Get up."
3: Then, louder,
2: "Get up! Get up!"
3: Scared to death, scared to death. The gun made such a little noise dropping to the rug, his fingers couldn't hold it. They couldn't get up. They could never get up. He hadn't meant to do it. He wouldn't hurt Nan, not for anything in the world. He loved her. She was his girl. He wouldn't kill anyone. He hadn't. They were doing this to get even with him. He began to shout again, "Get up! Get up!" But his voice didn't sound like his own voice. It was shaky like his mouth and his hands and the wet back of his

0: even with him. He began to shout again, "Get up! Get up!" But his voice didn't sound like his own voice. It was shaky like his mouth, and his hands, and the wet back of his neck. He started over to take hold of Jim and make him stop acting like he was dead. He started one step, and that was all. Because he knew that whatever he said or did couldn't make them move. They were dead. When his mind actually spoke the word, he ran, bolting from out of the house, stumbling off the stoop, down the steps to the curb, and there he retched. When he was through, he was too weak to stand. There were lights in most of the houses. You'd think the neighbors would have heard all that noise, would have come running out to see what was going on. Well, they probably thought it was the radio. If they'd come, they'd have stopped him. He didn't want to kill anyone. Even Jim, just scare him off. Oh, Nan couldn't be dead. She couldn't be. He sobbed the words into the wind, in the dark, in the dead brown leaves. He sat there a long, long time. When he stood up, his face was wet. He rubbed his eyes, but the rain came into them again, spilling down his cheeks, filling up, overflowing, refilling. He ought to go back and close the door. The house would get cold with it standing wide open, but he couldn't go back, not even for his gun. He started down the street, not knowing where he was going, not seeing anything but the wet, dark world. He no longer feared the sound and the shadow behind him. There was no terror as bad as the hurt in his head and his heart. As he moved on without direction, he saw through the mist the pinpricks of green light in the night. The police station. He knew then where he was going, where he must go. The tears ran down his cheeks into his mouth. They tasted like blood.
1: Powerful story indeed. And now, Nelson, what's the second story like?
0: Quite different, Ben. This one is a lighthearted and, to me at least, delightful fantasy by Virginia Swain called Aunt Cassie.
2: It was odd, Edward Alden thought, as he struggled with his dress tie, how one little old lady, really very kind and well-intentioned, could so rub a whole family the wrong way. All this, too, in front of a guest. That the guest was only that nincompoop boy, John Nesbitt, whom Eileen thought she was in love with, made it worse, not better. In front of Johnny, Mary had called Aunt Cassie an old dodo, and Eileen a hysterical little fool. And he, Edward, had shouted at them both to keep quiet, and when they wouldn't, he'd rushed out of the room and slammed the door. Only Aunt Cassie had behaved like a perfect lady. She had come teetering on her dainty feet into the room where Eileen was entertaining Johnny and said in the careful diction acquired in 1875 at the Oxford Female Seminary, "Eileen, dear, your great-uncle Horace is standing behind you there. He wants to tell you that in our family, young ladies never sit up after 10 o'clock with young gentlemen to whom they're not engaged." Eileen had given one blank look and then begun to cry, and her parents had come running. Mary, with a horrified look at Eileen, sobbing and crumpled on the sofa, had made a lot of unintelligible clucking sounds, shot a glance of pure hatred at Johnny Nesbitt, and turned to Edward in a way that showed she meant him to deal with this, Aunt Cassie being his aunt, not hers. Aunt Cassie caught her look and turned to Edward, too. She said, "But you understand, Eddie, it's not my opinion, only Uncle Horace's. He's been trying for days to tell Eileen, but I met him in the linen closet yesterday, and he said that since you were all too stubborn to see or to hear him, I'd better tell her. He said, 'Tell that girl. That's not the way to catch a husband.'"
0: Her voice was sweet and low, and she smiled with innocent affection upon them all. It was then that Mary had called her an old dodo, and Eileen had stopped whimpering and begun bawling, and he had yelled at them all and gone out and slammed the door. He could recall how Johnny had sat like an ugly gingerbread man in his brown suit, bolt upright, at his end of the couch. He was still annoyed with Eileen. It was embarrassing.

0: thing for the kid, of course, but she had been trained for 12 years in the proper way to deal with this crotchet of Aunt Cassie's. And she should have risen to the emergency last night. When Aunt Cassie came to live with them, Eileen was 6, and they'd explained everything to her. If Aunt Cassie spoke to someone who wasn't there, she was only dreaming and you ignored it. If Aunt Cassie pointed out to you someone that you couldn't see yourself, you said yes, politely, and remembered that old ladies live a great deal in the past, and sometimes it makes them happier to pretend that persons who are gone are still around them. Eileen had accepted it like a good little sport, and together the three of them had weathered 12 years of Aunt Cassie. She was a decent old girl in every other way. She mended all their clothes and made spiced pickles and jellies and kept herself attractive with nice old lace and rather coquettish dresses of gray and lavender. She had her own money. Not much, but enough to pay her own way. Yes, he had to admit, pushing his starched shirt flat and watching it buckle out again, she paid a little more than her own way. If she weren't helping with the household bills, he couldn't have afforded to buy that second-hand car for Eileen's graduation present last June. Also, her doing the sewing gave Mary more time for her club work. But he acquitted himself of any mercenary motive for having Aunt Cassie in his house. He was fond of her, and she had done a good deal for him when he was young. But by heaven, if she was going to upset Mary and Eileen... Oh, now, suddenly, his anger veered around. Eileen needed a good talking to. Oh, she was a nice girl, but Mary spoiled her rotten. She had no sense of responsibility, no gratitude. She'd been downright unpleasant tonight about his taking her car, which he himself had given her as a graduation present. He was going to take it regardless. With his own car in the shop and this insurance banquet 20 miles away, there was nothing else for him to do. When he'd given up trying to keep his shirt front flat and had brushed his hair for the fifth time over his bald spot, he walked across to the chest of drawers and pulled out a whiskey bottle from under a pile of shirts. He took a good long pull at it. Then he filled a flat silver flask and put it in his hip pocket and put the bottle back in the drawer. When he went down to the dining room, the three women were standing there waiting for him. Mary, rather quiet and shamefaced, came across and hunched his dinner jacket up in the back over his collar and patted him. Eileen looked sulky. She cast a young, disdainful eye over his gala costume and said, "You be careful of those brakes, Dad. The car shouldn't be driven that far until they're fixed. There's ice all the way to New Canaan, and they haven't sanded it yet."
1: "I'll be careful," he said,
0: looking at the decanters in the sideboard. It was going to be a cold drive, and if he took a little shot from one of those, he'd have his flask intact for the evening. He let Mary help him on with his coat and hand him his gloves. He stiffened his knees, and somehow that made his shirt front pop. But he walked masterfully to the sideboard and poured himself a drink. Aunt Cassie said,
2: "My goodness, there's Betsy."
0: There was silence for a moment, except for the noise Edward made in swallowing his whiskey suddenly.
2: "Must seem funny to you, Nettie, to hear your mother called Betsy. I know that Yankee preacher she married always called her Elizabeth, but down home, she was Betsy."
0: She turned slightly away from him toward the doorway.
2: "Yes, Betsy? What is it?"
0: Again, there was silence. But in the silence, the three of them, Mary, Eileen, and Edward, turned against their wills to face the door. After 12 years, you'd think they'd stop doing that. Aunt Cassie was nodding her head and then shaking it.
2: "Oh, yes, Betsy, I know. He's drinking too much spirits. It's bad for his blood pressure. He ought to let the stuff alone when he's going to drive a car."
0: She paused.
2: "Yes, yes, I know you died before automobiles became common. Nowadays, the police will arrest you if they catch you driving when you're drinking. Betsy, have you seen much of Mother lately?"
0: Edward set the glass down on the edge of the chest so that it tottered and fell off, spilling a few drops of whiskey on Mary's prized oriental rug. He glanced at her and saw that she looked angry, but whether with him or with Aunt Cassie, he couldn't judge. He seized his gloves again and went out in a hurry. He had to check his pace for front steps because they were slippery. Road wasn't so terribly slick. Once out of town, he stepped harder on the gas and said to himself that there was no danger so long as he didn't have to use his brakes suddenly, and he wouldn't have to, for there was nobody else on the road. He'd just have time to make his appointment if he got up speed. He began to hum to himself. He took a back road north of Darien, which cut 4 miles off the trip. People avoided it because it was narrow, and one point crawled for some distance along an edge of a ravine. That made him laugh. He knew that road like a book. He felt good and warm inside and competent. His headlights cut a brave swath in front of him. Going was wonderful, smooth as glass where the ice covered the ruts he had met there the last time. He was going to get to his banquet on time. The lights that cut across him from the curve ahead blinded him completely. The roadster jerked and waltzed and skittered and dropped into space. Later, when he pulled himself out from under Eileen's wrecked car, his first thought was to notify the state police. Well, that guy hadn't even stopped. He made his way back home. He was dry enough. At least he felt dry. Perhaps because his clothes were frozen. Even his shirt stopped popping and stood out like a balloon in front of him. During the last mile, when he was really beginning to feel somewhat light and giddy, he steadied himself by thinking, oh, Eileen will have a fit seeing me coming in looking like this. But he was so glad when he turned into a street and saw his home that he forgot the ruined roadster in the gorge, the criminal carelessness of the fellow who had pinned those sons on his fender, even the lurking suspicion that if he had not taken those two big slugs of whiskey and an empty stomach, he could have checked the crazy dancing of the flipper. He climbed the steps, went into the house. The hall and front parlor were dark. The women used the back parlor after dinner, Mary busy at her needlepoint, Eileen poking a tune out of the piano, and Aunt Cassie darning socks or reading beside the gas fire. He tried to shrug off his outer coat, but it wouldn't leave him. When he reached to take off his hat, he remembered that it was icebound somewhere in a hollow between Darien and New Canaan. He struck numb, stiff fingers against his shirt front and saw that they made no impression on it. All right, then. He'd go back into the back parlor as is. Wait till they heard what had happened to him. He'd have to buy Eileen another car. Only fair when he had ruined hers. As he went through the front parlor, he thought of last night and Johnny Nesbitt and wondered why he'd let it perturb him. There was nothing to worry about. Mary loved him. Eileen loved him. Two delightful women who made up his life. From behind the double doors, he heard conversation. Eileen said, oh, it was mean of him to take my car tonight. He knows Johnny and I always go to the movies on Saturday night. And then Mary said rather feebly, he thought, well, he did have to go to that dinner. Edward took a step forward and stood in the wide doorway. The women were at the other end of the long room. For a moment, he thought Eileen had seen him, but she couldn't have because she dropped her eyes calmly again to her hands lying listlessly in her lap. There was only one lamp burning in the room beside Mary's chair. He felt deflated because nobody had looked up and cried out with horror at his battered appearance. He crept into the shadowy end of the room and sat down close to the dull glow of the grate. But still they didn't notice him. Eileen was absorbed in her own discontent. She turned back to face her mother and said, why couldn't you have picked me a better father, Mother? You must have been a darn attractive when you were a girl. He turned in agony to look at Mary, but she wasn't looking shocked or angry, only puzzled and a little sad. And she said, well, Eileen, it may surprise you, but he was considered very attractive, too, when he was young. And I couldn't foresee Aunt Cassie, you know. Well, he could bear no more of this. He sprang from his chair and strode toward them into the circle of the lamplight. Mary, he said. Mary, I'm here. I had a wreck, but I got home all right. Nothing happened. Eileen went on pacing up and down, and his wife didn't raise her eyes from her embroidery. There was a light tapping of feet on the hardwood floor outside the parlor door. He knew it was Aunt Cassie, and he was annoyed because he wanted to get this straightened out with Mary and Eileen. Aunt Cassie was just inside the door now, and she said in her bright social manner, well, Liddy, how is it over there? When you see Uncle Horace, tell him to pay me a visit. Was there anything particular you want me to tell Mary and Eileen?

0: You can turn up the lights now. You can look around you. Nobody is there, really. Everything is all right, isn't it? Tonight we have heard Nelson Olmsted telling two stories, Homecoming by Dorothy B. Hughes and Aunt Cassie by Virginia Swain. What can we expect next week, Nelson?
1: Two stories, Ben, which are quite different. Zona Gale's rather wistful story of a man with a frightening imagination. It's entitled Evening. The next is by H.G. Wells, entitled The Flowering of the Strange Orchid. And believe me, it is strange. Join us if you're up to it.
0: You have been listening to Sleep No More, an NBC Radio Network production directed by Daniel Sutter. Mr. Olmsted's albums are recorded exclusively for Vanguard Records. Until next week, when Nelson Olmsted will again be here in person, this is Ben Grauer bidding you good night.

0: I'm crunching my polo, dear Liza, dear Liza. 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
1: The nicest thing about the mint with the hole is that it's smooth and never crumbles. 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
0: I can't. I've already crunched them all.
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0: Good evening, friends of the Inner Sanctum. Here's your host at the creaking door. Through these portals pass the world's most horrified people. What's the matter? Did my happy medium startle you? Sorry, I keep him around to get in the right spirit, you know. Oh, by the way, if you feel a cold, thin sliver of steel across your neck in the next half hour, sit perfectly still. Someone's got an edge on you.
1: Gracious, Mr. Host, I'm afraid I'd have to move fast.
0: No, Mary, you must sit still. You wouldn't want to lose your head.
1: Well, I'll remember your advice, Mr. Host. But right now, I have some advice for our Lipton listeners. You know, a teapot can't talk. But if it could, I think it would tell you the same thing that I do about making tea. I think it would probably say, the most delicious tea is the tea with the most flavor. And I'll bet it would cast its vote, as so many folks do, for Lipton tea. Because Lipton's has that grand, brisk flavor. The flavor that's so different from other teas. The flavor that fills your cup with pleasure. You'll taste a world of tangy, full-bodied goodness in Lipton's. It's tea at its tastiest. So make that next pot of tea you brew at your house Lipton tea.
0: And now here's a little tale of horror that speaks for itself. The Edge of Death. Written by Frederick Matho and starring Larry Haynes in the role of Ralph. We're going to tell you of a night Satan played a game of murder along a deserted strip of Manhattan's waterfront. For his sport, he chose two friends. For his victim, a woman. And the weapon, he suggested, he had long ago placed in the hands of another murderer. The weapon was a long, slender, graceful rapier, which first drew blood at the hand of Rasputin, the mad monk of Russia.
2: Denton, O'Brien, open up, Denton.
3: Ralph Lipton. Well, come on in, man. What's the matter with you? You're soaked, no hat, no coat.
2: Denton, you're my best friend, my only friend. You've got to help me.
3: Well, I just got back from Chicago. I was going to drop over to your shop a little later.
2: You got back too late. You could have helped me. No, it's too late.
3: Well, what's the matter, Ralph? What have you done? Well, what's that in the package? Why, it's the antique sword I gave you when you were married.
2: Ralph! Naked steel always looks different. Coated with blood.
3: Ralph, you fool! You didn't...
2: Yes. I just pierced a woman's heart with that rapier. About 15 minutes ago.
3: Warned you about your temper ever since we were kids. You almost killed me once, do you remember?
2: You warned me about my hobby, too. You said I had
3: psychosis, that's what we psychiatrists call it. Your unnatural love of steel blades, your worship of ancient weapons and tempered steel, it's off balance.
2: There's nothing in the world more beautiful than a piece of true hand-forged steel. It's an art as old as man.
3: Yes, I know. We've been over all that before, but now you're a murderer. And I want to know everything that happened.
2: It's too late, Denton. I only
3: maybe,
2: came...
3: Maybe I can dig something out of you that might help your defense. Now, Ralph, close your eyes. Close your eyes and let your mind wander. Tell me the first image you get. Tell me every detail, no matter what.
2: I see the wedding. Here at your house. The guests have left. Ingrid is blonde and beautiful in white satin. She's standing beside me. And you come toward me with a pet.
1: Denton, oh, it was so good of you to make such a beautiful wedding for us. You are the best man ever.
3: Oh, no. Maybe the best second best man ever. Ralph was best today.
2: Well, you gave me some stiff competition, then.
3: I've got another wedding present for you, Ralph. Hmm? I waited till now to bring it out because I didn't think the others would understand. Here, open it.
2: It's...
3: Well, do you like it, Ralph? Is it a good one?
2: This is a good one. Why, it's the most beautiful rapier I've ever seen. The balance and the lines. Magnificent steel.
4: Look, Ingrid. Isn't it wonderful?
1: It will be the very nicest sword in your collection, darling. As well as your last.
3: His last?
2: Oh, yes, then. I promised Ingrid no more auctions.
1: And he'll keep his promise this time. I'm going to change, darling. Won't take me long.
2: All right, darling, hurry.
3: You really like that blade, don't you, Ralph?
2: Like it. It's beautiful. Where did you find it?
3: Well, I saw it yesterday in a small, junky antique shop in the village. Little Russian fellow runs it.
2: Oh, did he tell you anything about the blade? I mean, where he got it?
3: No, but he said it was Russian. He said the hilt was black lacquer on rosewood and the steel was superior.
2: Oh, he said something there.
3: He mumbled on about wanting to get rid of it before the full moon. Something about it being an evil thing. He claimed it once belonged to Rasputin, the mad monk of Russia.
2: Say, I wonder if it did.
3: I doubt it. Anyhow, he finished by saying that whoever owned it would have evil luck and failing to get rid of it before the full moon would die by violence. I'll take it back to him if you like, Ralph.
2: No, not on your life, then. But don't mention that nonsense to Ingrid, will you?
3: I remember all that myself, Ralph. I left for Chicago that night. Now, what's the next thing that comes to your mind as important?
2: Well, about 3 weeks ago, I was working on some knives in the shop. Ingrid had left. I was alone. The shop door opened and she was there.
3: She? Who, Rob?
2: Stasha. She was beautiful. Tall, white as marble, dressed in black, and beautiful.
5: I beg your pardon. What did you say?
2: Oh, I'm sorry.
5: You said beautiful. There's no cause to be embarrassed. I have heard this said before.
2: What can I do for you, Miss...
5: Kossoff. Stasia Kossoff. You own something that I would like to buy.
2: What is it?
5: A rapier. A Russian rapier. I saw it in your window as I passed.
2: It's not for sale.
5: Oh, really? Are you sure? I will pay you well. Say, $100.
2: Sorry.
5: Very well. Perhaps you might change your mind. Here is my card. Come and see me if you do.
2: Well, thanks, but I...
5: Shall we say before the next full moon, Ralph?
3: Ralph, if it weren't for that blood-stained rapier on the table, I'd say you were lying. How could this woman know your name or anything about the legend of the rapier?
2: I know how.
3: What happened then, Ralph?
2: I've handled steel all my life. I've forged it, pounded it, tempered it, ground it to razor edge, and I've never cut myself. After Stasha left, I put the rapier to the stone. And as I worked, I kept seeing her eyes in the forge fire, glinting with evil beauty. I kept hearing her voice.
5: Ralph, shall we say before the full moon?
2: I turned suddenly to see if she was there, and I tripped. The rapier fell, and I fell against the upturned point.
1: Ralph, what's happened? Ralph!
2: I'm all right. Pull it out. Straight out.
1: Oh, no. No, I can't do that.
2: All right, I'll do it then. Do it.
1: Oh. Ralph, your arm is all blood.
2: Oh, it's not bad. It just passed through the flesh. Call Dr. Burns.
1: Oh, those stupid knives. Why don't you get rid of them?
2: Well, Ingrid phoned. It crept over me the deadening certainty that my fate was tied to Stasha Kossoff's. That death was lunging at us with Rasputin's rapier. And I was unarmed. I told Ingrid about the woman. I told her about Stasha's offer of $100 for the blade. I shouldn't have.
1: And to turn down $100 for it? Ralph, that's the limit.
6: Ingrid, I can't expect everyone to understand some things about my character, but I do expect you to try.
1: I think I do understand, Ralph. I think you didn't want to sell that thing because you want that woman to come back.
3: That was your first quarrel, Ralph?
2: Yes. There were lots more. Things got worse. We quarreled a lot. It wasn't Ingrid's fault. I was changing. I kept thinking of Stasia. Her eyes mocked me. I tore up a card in anger, but I'd memorized the address. It was an old Dutch mansion on Lytton Street. I had to see her again. There was a light in the house. And oddly enough, the front door was open a bit. I rang a long time, but no one answered. I obeyed an impulse and walked in. There was a coal fire going in the high-ceilinged living room. It cast dancing shadows on a life-sized oil painting above. A cold hand gripped my heart when I saw that painting. It was the painting of a man in a monk's habit. And his gnarled hand rested on the hilt of a jeweled rapier of exquisite beauty.
5: Yes, the man in the picture is long dead. But his mad spirit is in this room. It laughs from within you, Ralph Witkun. It has seized your body.
2: Stasia.
0: You know, if I were Ralph, I wouldn't be seen dead with somebody else's spirit. You can't tell what will happen to a man when the spirit moves him.
1: Goodness, Mr. Host. That sword has certainly brought Ralph bad luck.
0: Yes, Mary. Got him in trouble right up to the hilt. And we're only halfway through the story.
1: Oh, yes, there's still a lot more excitement to look forward to. And I think looking forward to things is so much fun. For instance, imagine you're brewing up a pot of Lipton tea. Well, you know there's enjoyment ahead just as soon as that water starts bubbling in the tea kettle. The very sound of it is warm and cheerful and friendly, like Lipton's itself. And then, when you lift that cup to your lips, oh, there's such a deep-down satisfaction in Lipton's brisk flavor, because it's so mellow and satisfying, brimming with lively, full-bodied goodness. Yes, all those little promises of enjoyment are completely fulfilled in your first delicious sip of brisk-flavored Lipton tea.
0: Well, you certainly have a point there, Mary. But now, back to Ralph Witkun as he tells his friend the events leading to the murder he has committed tonight. He's telling of his first visit to the strange house of Stasia Kasov.
3: So the Kasov woman convinced you that the spirit or the ghost of Rasputin had taken possession of your body. And you fell for it.
2: Oh, I fought against believing it didn't. But it did explain so many of the strange promptings that had been stirring me all up inside.
3: Did she say anything more about it?
2: No. I turned to face her. She was a smiling column of white beauty, sheathed in black satin. Miss Kasov, how is
5: it? Stasia. Call me Stasia.
2: How is it you know my name? What do you know about the rapier?
5: Does it matter? You have changed your mind, perhaps, about selling me your rapier?
2: No, I came to ask you about it.
5: Oh, you came because you are confused. We will discuss it. But first, let us have some tea. Yes?
2: I examined the room while she was out of it. On the wall across from the fireplace were five oil paintings. All of them portraits of men. At first, I thought the light was playing tricks. It wasn't. Each face was painted with closed eyes. Each was a study in sleep. Or death.
5: You like my painting? Come and sit down. We'll have tea and talk.
2: Who are those men you painted, Stasia?
5: The five men you see in those paintings, each own the rapier you now possess.
2: Good Lord. Then they're
5: dead.
2: And The dates on the paintings?
5: Those are the dates on which they died, Rolf. Each on a day of the full moon. Each kept the rapier beyond the time he should have. More tea?
2: Stasia's eyes were eager and wide. My ears began to ring. I recall setting the cup down. I remember Stasia's voice a long way off.

0: This is all so fantastic, Ralph. Are you sure it wasn't something you dreamed?
1: Something I dreamed? No, she drugged me. It was no dream. Those portraits were no dream. The painting of Rasputin was no dream. They were there when I woke. Stasia was gone. The fire was on. My head ached. There was an easel near the lamp. It hadn't been there before. I shuffled toward it. It was a fresh painting on the easel. I stared at the face before me. Its eyes were closed in sleep. The face was mine. There was a date painted in Denton. It was January 15th.
0: What?
1: Yes, that's tonight. I couldn't find Stasia, so I dashed out of the house, cursing like a madman. It was 4 a.m. when I reached home. Ingrid was waiting for me. She was crying.
2: Ralph, darling, where have you been?
1: Why? What difference does it make?
2: You've been to see that Kossoff woman.
1: Yes, I've been to see that Kossoff woman. Ralph. I had to. I'm losing my mind, Ingrid. Something's trying to kill me. That woman knows about it. She knows how and when it'll happen. And the funny thing is, I don't care anymore. I don't care.
2: Ralph, where are you going?
1: Back to the shop. Back to that cursed rapier. In the shop, I tried to reason the thing out. I was toying with the rapier. It was a tiny green speck on a black hilt. Idly, I picked at it with my thumbnail, and a chip of lacquer snapped off. The hilt was supposed to be wood. But here was what looked like a large emerald. My heart pounding, I chipped and picked at the lacquer until bit by bit I uncovered the most dazzling and richly wrought collection of jewels I'd ever seen. Set in solid gold were pearls, rubies, emeralds, and a magnificent star sapphire. This was the bejeweled blade that Rasputin held in his hand in Stasia's painting. This was Rasputin's rapier. I returned to Stasia's house. Like the first night, the door was ajar. Like the first night, I walked in. I walked into the living room. I looked about. Nothing had changed. Nothing, that is, except that mine was the sixth painting, now hung beside the others. And the easel already had a fresh canvas. Stasia was already painting a new portrait. The face was indistinct, but the date was clear. 1 lunar month from tonight. I gave up and walked home with the rapier under my arm. It was drizzling and foggy along the waterfront, and I was sick inside. I kept hearing Stasia's voice locked in my brain.
3: Tonight is the last night you may own the rapier, Ralph. But there is a way out.
1: A way out? How? There's no way out as long as either of us lives.
3: There is a way out, Ralph. Kill her and come to me. Tonight is the night of the full moon, Ralph. If I own the rapier, you will be safe. Kill her, Ralph. Kill her and come to me.
1: Somebody's following me. A woman. I could hear her high heels on the cobblestones. I just passed that little blind alley. You know, the one about a block away from my shop. I decided to trick her. I stopped short. I spun around and caught sight of a woman in black as she darted into the alley. It was Stasia. And there was no exit from that alley. I tiptoed to the entrance and leaped into its shadows. All I could see was a large empty carton against the far wall. She had to be behind that. I gripped the jeweled handle of the rapier until it burned my hand. Only one searing thought in my tired mind. Stasia must die. I took a deep breath and drew the needle-pointed steel back, aimed at where I judged a heart to be, and thrust.
2: Ralph.
1: the blade out, and her body slumped forward. I lit a match to see her face. But it wasn't Stasha Karsov I had killed. It was Ingrid. My wife. Ingrid.
0: It worked, Stasia. It worked. My plan worked. Ralph reacted just as I planned it.
4: You mean he did it? Killed her?
0: A psychological masterpiece. He told me the whole story at my office 10 minutes ago. He killed her thinking it was you.
4: And now that she is gone, you are happy. You will love me and forget her then.
0: Oh, perfect, perfect. She picked that stupid fool instead of me. Now she's dead and he'll die too.
4: Oh, Denton, I'm so glad. I would do anything.
0: Everything
4: for you.
0: Went like clockwork. This rapier I found in your attic, the legend I made up, the phony paintings of former owners, your flirtation, yes. Perfect, perfect. The perfect murder, I've done it.
4: Did my acting please you, Denton?
0: Oh, you were magnificent, but there's only one weakness to my plan, Stasia.
4: What is it?
0: When Ralph is picked up, there must be no way for anyone to find out that you and I know each other, Stasia.
4: Oh, I know, and no one will know, darling.
0: Ralph's fingerprints are still on this rapier. He'll be electrocuted for one murder. Might as well be for two.
4: Denton! No! I love you!
0: I'm sorry, Stasia!
4: I love you. Still. I will wait for you.
5: Very neat stroke, then.
0: Ralph!
5: I heard everything you said, Denton. But I didn't have to, I knew. Now, don't move. The gun is faster than a rapier.
0: How did you know, Ralph? Something I said tonight?
5: No. No, something I saw. Stasha loved you. The painting I saw on her easel tonight, the one I told you she'd begun, was your portrait. The only way I knew was because, as an artist, she was conscious of the scar on your forehead. She painted that in first.
0: The scar you gave me as a kid. Oh, you've a lot more brains than I gave you credit for, but at least we'll burn together.
5: Sorry, Denton. I'll have to decline that honor.
2: Ralph! Ralph, am I too late?
0: Ingrid! Ingrid, no, you're dead. Ralph! Everything you told me at my house tonight was a lie.
5: No, Denton. Your plan almost worked. I told you the truth. Except for the part about murdering Ingrid.
0: You should have studied psychiatry, Ralph.
5: I did, Denton. I had a good teacher. You.

0: going home soon, darling?
1: Uh-huh.
0: You seem so far away, Rolf. Is anything wrong?
1: No. No. I've been thinking about Denton. Odd the way things turned out. He made up that story about the rapier and its belonging to Rasputin and its owners dying on the night of the full moon.
0: You don't believe it, do you?
1: No. But what he thought was a cheap blade turns out to be a priceless treasure. It matches the one Rasputin held in his hand in the painting.
0: That was coincidence, darling. Come on, now put your work away. Let's go home. It's late.
1: Mm-hmm.
0: Such a beautiful night, Rolf. Let's walk home.
1: All right. You know that painting Stasia started of Denton, the one that gave his plot away?
0: Yes.
1: It had a date on it. I wonder what ghostly hand guided her brush as she wrote that date.
0: Why?
1: The date she wrote was today's. There's a full moon. And tonight was the night Denton was electrocuted.

0: Well, wouldn't you say that's a story which gets down to fine points? Happy ending, too. Yes, you get a ghost-to-ghost hookup between Stassi and Denton. Ralph and Ingrid get an Exhibit A worth a few bucks and go back to the old grind.
1: Well, I'm glad Denton's plot didn't work.
0: Yes, Mary, but if it had, Ralph would have had a plot of his own, you know, in a cemetery. After all, that's one of the best-selling plots I know of. Oh,
1: nonsense, Mr. Host. 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
0: And now, friends, in case you're wondering, we do have a moral for tonight's story. It's short and sharp. Knife can be beautiful if you keep your temper. And look out for people with an axe to grind. They may be trying to get ahead of you. Oh, by the way, this month's Inner Sanctum mystery novel is The Pavilion by Hilda Lawrence. And next week, the makers of Lipton Tea and Lipton Soup bring you another grisly Inner Sanctum tale, directed by Hyman Brown, entitled The Confession. And now, if you'll excuse me, I have an appointment with Stasia and Denton. Yes, they've got the concession for hand-forged hinges where it's hotter than the hinges of... Until next Tuesday, then. Good night. Pleasant dreams.
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0: Once upon a time there was an engineer.
1: Choo-choo Charlie was his name, we hear.
0: He had an engine and he sure had fun. He used good and plenty candy to make the train run.
2: Charlie says, love my good and plenty. Charlie says, really rings the bell. Charlie says, love my good and plenty. Don't know any other candy that I love so well.
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1: I got to thinking this afternoon about Hollywood. There's a lot of people who don't care much about Hollywood, and I suppose they've got a right to feel any way they want to. But me, I always sort of liked the place. Not Hollywood the town especially, but what people in pictures think of as Hollywood. All the way out to Fox and Metro and the Selznick lot. All the way back to Paramount and RKO and Columbia. Out to the Valley to Universal and Warner and Republic. All Hollywood the picture people. Even Hollywood itself. I wonder if the loafers still clutter up the sidewalk outside the Get on Vine Street. I wonder if the hardest working newsboy in the world is still on the corner of Hollywood and Vine. Wonder if Roland's still at the parking lot back of the Equitable. And that bartender at the Derby that always used to put the bite on you for 50 bucks. Hollywood Boulevard at Christmas time. Santa Claus Lane with the gold and silver trees and the lights. And in the summer, when it's 11 o'clock in Hollywood, but it's 3 o'clock in New York, that makes it time to have a bottle of Carta Blanca in the bamboo room. Yes, you get quite sentimental over Hollywood. Especially when you're not there. And you're not ever going back. I got to thinking about a screenplay this afternoon when I was thinking about Hollywood. No, it isn't written. I doubt it ever will be written. But I amused myself all afternoon thinking about it. Walking over to Harry's office with a batch of pages under my arm that Lillian had just typed up all nice and neat on the yellow paper. Maybe Milt Gross and Norman Foster would be strolling back to the writer's building, griping about changes their producer wanted, and bring it back at 3 o'clock, boys. Then Harry would be sitting there with his feet on the big desk drinking Coke. How many times? How many times? So sit down in a big easy chair with the light in your eyes. And after a while, Harry finishes his Coke and takes his feet down and shuts his eyes.
2: All right, what you got, Fred?
1: I just got a few pages, Harry, just the opening, you see. Only a few scenes, but I think it sets the mood of the thing.
2: Go ahead, let's hear it. Read it to me.
1: All right. Long shot, the Chateau Park, summer, day. Shooting from a height toward the chateau itself, which stands at the edge of the woods where the low hills rise against the horizon. In the foreground, near a formal garden, in the center of which a fountain plays, is a marble statue of a Greek goddess. And through the trees, behind the chateau, we can dimly see other sculptured figures. The chateau itself is huge, gray, many-windowed, and its conical turrets rise bravely against
2: the... Okay. Everybody knows what a French chateau looks like. Go ahead with the story. I gotta go to the barbershop.
1: A little breeze from the south moves restlessly through the branches of the trees, and the haze of midsummer is on the distant hills. And over the scene comes the sound of children at play.
2: Is this about kids?
1: Kids? I suppose it is, Harry. I suppose it is. I remember those summers, those long, happy summers when I was a child. The park and the chateau were magic places then. When the twilight fell across the broad woodlands and the tiny lights sprang up in the tall windows above us, we used to sit, the three of us, and dream of Bayard and Roland and Du Guesclin and all the paladins of France whose male ghosts were very near to us in the gathering dusk. Paul.
3: And Roland blew his horn again and again, but the king was far away and he did not hear.
1: And Madeleine.
4: And Roland and all the army died in the Pass of Roncesvalles. Because King Charlemagne did not hear the horn of Roland.
5: No, Madeleine. They died, but Roland didn't die.
4: The book says he died.
5: No, Roland did not die. Did he, Frey?
1: The colonel says he didn't die. The colonel says Roland lived forever.
4: Where is he, then?
5: Roland waits for the day when France needs him. Then he will come.
1: And the colonel says if we listen on a night when there's no moon sometime, we can hear Roland sounding his horn. Maybe see the flash of his sword Durandal in the starlight.
4: Oh, do you believe that, Fred?
1: I don't know. Do you, Paul?
5: No, of course I believe that. I have heard the horn.
4: Oh, you dreamed it.
5: I have heard it.
4: It is nice to believe that.
1: About
3: About the horn?
4: About Roland living and being ready always to come to the aid of his people.
5: I would like that. I would like to live always.
1: Not forever, Paul. That wouldn't be fun.
5: Yes, it would. To help people when they've given up hope.
4: It would be fun that way, Fred.
1: I don't want to live forever.
4: Oh, I don't think anybody really wants to live forever. Not even Roland, maybe.
1: I remember that afternoon, the three of us under the great oak tree in the sun, red and gold beyond the hills. Children together in the good days before the great plague came out of the east and swallowed up the youth and happiness of France.
2: Is that all this thing's about, just kids?
1: Scene 36, close three shot, Madeline, Paul, and Fred. I'm wearing my going-away clothes, and in my hand is my valise carefully tagged with my name and destination. It's a year later and more. The first chill winds of autumn are sweeping the leaves from the trees in the park, and the frost has touched the flowers in the formal garden where we stand before the silent fountain. There are tears in Madeline's eyes, and a suspicion of them on Paul's cheeks. For this is goodbye again.
4: You will come back next year, won't you, Fred?
5: Of course you'll come back, Madeline. Stop crying.
4: Stop crying yourself.
5: I am not.
4: Fred, I miss you.
1: You don't know how I'll miss you, Madeline. Paul.
4: Why can't we keep you here always?
1: My mother. You know.
4: I wish you could stay.
5: You'll come back, Madeline.
4: Do come back, Fred.
1: I will, Madeline. I promise.
4: Go away, Paul.
5: Go away?
4: Please, Paul.
5: Goodbye, Fred.
1: Goodbye, Paul.
5: Come back.
1: I'll come back.
5: We'll be waiting.
1: I know.
5: Till next summer, then.
1: Till next summer.
4: Fred, you won't forget us.
1: Never, Madeline.
4: We love you, Fred.
1: And I love you, Madeline.
4: Come back to us.
1: I'll come back to you, Madeline.
4: We'll wait, Fred.
1: You wait for me?
4: I'll be like Roland, Fred. No matter when you come back. 100 years from now, I'll be waiting.
1: And over the scene comes the sound of a distant horn. Not the distant horn of Roland, protector of France, but the strident horn of the motor car that was to take an American child away from the scenes of his happiest years and set him on his journey home. And as the two children embrace, wetting each other's faces with their tears, we fade out. And then I thought of the next few years. Fade in. New York Harbor and the Statue of Liberty. Dissolve. To a confused, tearful greeting at the pier. Close up. A preoccupied, garrulous mother. And close up. An embarrassed, preoccupied stranger called Father. And moving shot, a train streaking westward in the night. And montage, a sad-eyed boy staring out of a train window, a fountain playing in a formal garden in the sunlight. Cone-shaped towers against an evening sky. A girl waving goodbye from the iron gates of a chateau in France. A giant figure in armor brandishing a golden trumpet. And on the soundtrack, distant, distant voices.
5: Come back, Fred.
4: We love you, Fred.
5: Come back.
4: 100 years from now, I'll be waiting, Fred.
2: Let me see that script, Fred.
1: Go ahead. Read it, Harry.
2: Insert. Diploma from the University of Illinois. Know ye all men by these presents that Frederick Arthur, Bachelor of Arts, Seal of the University. Full shot, City Room, Daily Newspaper. As Fred enters the room, the camera follows him to the desk of the city editor, where he stops respectfully. The camera moves into a close two-shot of Fred and the editor. The editor at last looks up.
1: I was editor of the college paper my last year in school, and I did a column on sports for the Urbana paper.
2: Dissolve to typewriter and hands at work. The camera moves into a close close-up, and we read...
1: By Frederick Arthur.
2: too close up. Fred at telephone.
1: All right, Senator, I'll see what I can do about it.
2: Dissolve to medium shot. Group at bar favoring Fred. Fred raises his glass and drinks.
1: Here's to Hollywood, you unlucky people. Hollywood and $1 million a week writing movies.
2: Dissolve to close-up. Fred's hands on a typewriter. Dissolve to full shot. Carthay Circle Theater at night. With searchlights stabbing up into the sky at the premiere of Fred's first picture success. Great crowds of movie fans in the bleachers as the stars leave their cars and parade into the theater. Fred, in a brand new dinner jacket surrounded by picture personalities, walks proudly into the theater. Insert the clock on the Otter McKinley building. The great brass pendulum swings back and forth relentlessly, reminder of death and time.
1: And the image of the girl waving goodbye is dim. And her voice far away.
4: I love you, Fred. 100 years from now, I'll be waiting.
1: And an insert of a calendar that reads September 1939, and double exposed against it, marching men in gray uniforms, Stukas dive-bombing a road, and a man in a rumpled gray uniform howling in a mob, and voices shouting, Sieg Heil! Sieg Heil! Stock shot of the French tricolor being lowered. Newsreel shot of a man weeping in the street. Insert poster in the Hollywood office. Poster reads, Wanted for murder, Adolf Schickelgruber. Newsreel shot. Three men in uniform before the Arch of Triumph in Paris. One with a little mustache, a fat man, a club-footed man. And they're smiling. Double exposure. Superimpose the face of a weeping girl. And over the picture, the sound of a horn echoing from the pass of Roncesvalles.

0: Zavala. And again the face of a weeping girl beside a ruined, shell-torn chateau in France. And a word. One word. A stock shot of the studio gates closing from the outside and a quick montage of a raised hand, of a train full of soldiers in new, ill-fitting uniforms. A long line of men and a doctor with a needle. Marching men again and a tower and airplanes idling in a broad field. That was the old 501 at Lawson Field, the first of the airborne, the men who rode the storm. Bill Ryder and Bill Yarborough, first lieutenants, and Colonel Bill Lee and Bill Miley. Men with high jump boots and the curl-up wings of the paratrooper above the left blouse pocket. The tower, and hanging face down in your harness and sweating out the ground. And jumping from the mock-ups and learning how to land. Endless hours packing parachutes. And nights across the state line of Phoenix City, beer and shooting galleries, and a shout of Geronimo when the MP showed up with the pickups. Sweating out the ground on the first jump. A jump master's voice over the roar of the plane.
1: Stand up! Work on!
0: Checking the chute of the man next to you while the next man tried all the buckles, patted all the bulges on your pack. And the jump master again.
1: Go!
0: And the clatter of heavy jump boots on the metal floor and men flinging themselves into the green space outside. And the sudden emptiness of the plane. And then your hands against the side of the door and a jerk that set you spinning. And then silence. And the plane scudding away. And the all-alone feeling with nothing to hold you up but a canopy over your head. No heaviness, no weight, nothing. Freedom. And then the green earth rushing up at you and the sudden vision. A girl's face in the blue above you. And the ground and the chute dragging you till you yank the bottom shrouds and it fluttered down. Behind you, Bill Ryder yelling, "Get out of that harness! You're infantry again!" The good feel of a Tommy gun in your hands and the earth underfoot. And somewhere a horn calling you. And slowly, the scene fades out.
2: Long shot. Port of embarkation. Staten Island. Night. An ice-covered ferry boat struggles across the blacked-out harbor to the end of the pier. And soldiers hurry up the gangplank to the dimly lighted interior of the pier. A voice calls out a man's last name. He answers with his first name. And up the gangway to the bowels of the ship. Jump boots on the companionway ladders. Jump boots dangling from the upper tiers of the bunks. Lights, warmth, and great pots of coffee. Dissolve to long shot, convoy, day. Dozen ships wallowing in the bitter North Atlantic swell and a grim gray cruiser standing hardly in their wake.
0: And a horn sounding desperately across the heaving ocean. I sit in Harry's office as he reads the screenplay I dreamed of this afternoon. He look up at last, but he doesn't see me in the easy chair with the light from the window in my eyes. I know what Harry sees. Harry sees the boy that looked like him. The happy, talkative kid that was Harry Jr. The boy that I last saw here in the office when he was talking about how USC was going to beat Notre Dame next Saturday. And I know what Harry's thinking of. He's thinking about a laughing, talkative young Marine corporal who made one too many landings with the Raiders. And the white Star of David out there on that island with a name nobody can pronounce. And Harry turns back to the screenplay and reads silently for a little while. And then he looks at me.
2: They won't go for war stories anymore, Fred.
0: And I don't say anything for a second. But I think... Yes, they will go for war stories, Harry. Yes, there's still a lot of people that haven't forgotten. Go on. Read the screenplay, Harry.
2: Long shot. An airfield in England. Night.

0: swarthy faces climbing aboard and sitting down in the bucket seat side by side like people in the Wentworth Avenue streetcar, not speaking, tightening their belts and sweating out the takeoff.
1: Medium shot. Control tower.
0: I remember the green light flashing for the plane behind us as we passed the tower.
1: Long shot. Formation of airplanes in flight. And high above, more planes, and more. And the sound of them was the sound of doom. And the contrails from the planes above stretching out white against the stars like a dozen Milky Ways. Medium shot. Interior. Airplane. Night. The men stand up in the darkness.
0: Stand up. Hold on. Check equipment. And the green light goes on from the cockpit. And nobody yells, Geronimo, but out we go into the blackness below in night jump in wartime. And God knows what we'll find on the ground.
1: Close up. Parrot trooper, door of plane.
0: Close up with me as I brace my hands against the door jams. The darkness is sickening and hairy below me. The sweat gleams on my face under the tight helmet. I feel for the veering of my emergency chute. The man in front of me trips and goes out wrong. Somehow the static line holds. He doesn't break free. The jumpmaster slashes at the weapon and his things away. But when I jump, I'll be too far away from the rest, and the jumpmaster yells at me to hold it, but he's too late. I'm imprisoned in the dark blackness between heaven and earth. Alone. Alone in the dark, and my heart bursting. I shouted in the darkness, but there was no answer. No answer but the muttering of the planes as they faded away into the night that wrapped itself around me like a cloak. And I gave myself up to die there in space. And I think I prayed. And I heard the sound of a horn blowing urgently. I crashed through the branches of a tree, and a greater blackness came over me.
1: Dissolved to medium shot, forest early dawn. From a tangle of underbrush, a man slowly rises to his feet.
0: I got out of my parachute harness somehow. I was alone. And as I raised my head to reconnoiter,
1: close shot. German soldier. He lies half hidden behind a tree, and he is lowering his rifle after firing a shot. He waves to other soldiers off scene. Close shot. Paratrooper. The American throws himself behind a fallen tree. He peers anxiously through the bushes. Montage. German soldiers. In a series of short flashes, we observe German soldiers, rifles and machine guns poised, completely surrounding the American. Close shot. The American. He looks out from his concealment, searching the area carefully. Suddenly, there is the crackle of a twig, and he leaps to his feet, his Tommy gun at the ready.
0: Yes, of course, Harry. You guessed it.
1: A young man and a young woman.
0: Paul and Madeline.
1: That's too much of a coincidence, Fred.
0: It was Paul and Madeline.
1: Well, Fred?
2: We said we'd wait, Fred.
0: They had not changed much. In rough living clothes, they looked a little older, a little thinner. And the cross of Lorraine on their coats told me what they were.
2: We will come back, Fred.
3: Of course, old boy.
0: What can I say to you?
2: You might kiss me.
0: And I kissed her. And her lips were cold as ice. It was morning, and the enemy lay close to us, and perhaps...
2: Oh, Fred, we have missed you so.
3: We needed you, Fred.
0: And Paul took my hand and smiled at me.
1: You heard the horn of Roland, Fred.
0: I've heard it a great many times, Paul.
2: You have not forgotten how we talked about Roland.
0: No, I haven't forgotten it. How did you find me?
2: Don't you recognize the place, Fred?
0: I know.
2: This is the woods behind the chateau where we all live.
0: I wouldn't have recognized.
3: Where we played cowboy and Indians, Fred. Remember?
0: I remember.
2: Come, Fred. We have got to get you out of here.
0: Well, but...
3: The Germans? They can't hurt us, old boy. This is our home, don't you remember?
2: Follow us, Fred. This way.
0: Has it been... rough?
3: Yes. It has been rough. Fred.
2: Come, Fred. We must hurry.
4: Medium shot. The woods.
0: With the three of us struggling through the fully unkempt paths that once were clear and clean in the springtime. Paul ahead, then Madeline, then me. More and more pathways, some of them new, some of them mere traces of footprints through the woods. My two friends always ahead, always leading.
2: You came back.
0: Of course I came back, Madeline.
2: We knew you wouldn't forget us.
5: Come on, come on.
0: And I followed again. Twice I heard German patrols not too far away from us, but we went on and on, till I'd lost all sense of direction. I said, how much farther? Paul stopped then.
3: This is as far as we can go with you, Fred.
0: But what do I do now?
2: You came back to us, Fred. You will know what to do.
0: Well, no, but Madeline.
3: Come, Madeline. Goodbye, Fred.
0: But Paul. Will I see you again?
3: Yes.
2: You'll see us again. Oh, Fred.
0: And Madeline kissed me. It was growing dark again, and the road that led past the chateau was directly in front of me. I knew my way from here. But Madeline kissed me in the twilight there. And again, I heard the distant call of the horn. And I turned away from her and went out. And she waved once when I looked back over my shoulder. And then she and Paul were gone. And I knew at last, Harry, why they couldn't go any farther with me. Read the next scene, Harry.
1: Close shot. Clearing. Two graves with rude headboards. The camera moves in to a close-up and we read the inscription. Madeleine Duclos, French resistance fighter, executed by order of the German commandant. Paul Duclos, French resistance fighter, executed. You can't do that, Fred.
0: There's one more scene, Harry.
1: Camera moves up and over the two graves. To a third. We read the inscription on this headboard. Private Fred Arthur. American parachutist. Killed in a single-handed attack on the headquarters of the German commandant.
0: And over the scene comes the sound of children at play. Madeline and Paul.

0: You have listened to Quiet Please, which is written and directed by Willis Cooper. The man who spoke to you was Ernest Chappell.
1: And Lotta Stavisky was Madeline. Paul was Frank Thomas. Harry was played by James Monks. The original music for Quiet Please, as usual, is composed and played by Albert Berman. Now, for a word about next week, here is our writer-director, Willis Cooper.
2: 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If you don't know the rest of it, you will next week.
1: And so, until next week at this time, I am quietly yours, Ernest Chappell.

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1: This is The Mysterious Traveler, inviting you to join me on another journey into the realm of the strange and terrifying. I hope you will enjoy the trip, that it will thrill you a little and chill you a little. So settle back, get a good grip on your nerves, and be comfortable, if you can, as you hear the story I call The Man in the Black Derby. Where are we going? Tonight we're going to delve into the mind of Florence Gordon, a young, attractive woman with a secret fear. A fear that is buried deep in her subconscious, but of late has more and more frequently crept into her conscious, leaving her pale and trembling. But it's just dusk, and Florence is entering Central Hospital to visit a friend who's a patient. As she walks to the information desk, an uneasy feeling comes over Florence. For a moment she stops and glances around the lobby of the hospital, as if searching for someone, and yet not sure what this person would look like. As she stares at the people about her, a nurse approaches.
2: Is there anything wrong, miss?
3: No. No, there's nothing the matter.
2: You seem so nervous, huh?
3: I'd like to see Agnes Deering. Can you tell me the number of her room?
2: Oh, I'm afraid you can't see her. She's very sick.
3: Oh, please, she's an old friend of mine. I've come a long way to see her. May I, please, for just a minute?
2: Well, all right. It's just down the hall to your right. Room 12.
3: Thank you.
1: As Florence Gordon walked down the hall, she unconsciously glanced back over her shoulder. There was no one following her. But as she reached the end of the hall and turned to her right, she bumped into a tall man wearing a black derby.
3: Oh, I'm sorry, I didn't notice you. Is this room 12?
4: Yes, it is.
3: Thank you. Hello, Agnes.
5: Nice to see you.
3: As soon as I heard you were ill, Arnold and I came right over to Madison City.
5: That's awfully good of you.
3: How do you feel?
5: I'm quite tired.
3: No, don't say that. The nurse said you were coming along all right.
5: She's lying. Oh, you're lying. I'll never get well.
3: Of course you will.
5: No. I'll never get well or go home again. Tell me, how was Chicago?
3: It's the same as ever. You'll see it again.
5: No. I'll never see it again.
3: Oh, sure. Arnold's fine. He's been delayed, but he'll be here soon.
5: It's going to be good to see him again. I haven't had many visitors.
3: Agnes, that man outside your door, isn't he a visitor?
5: Man? Outside my door?
3: Yes. He's wearing a black derby. He looks familiar.
5: Black derby? Black derby. It's all very black. I'm going to die, Flora.
6: Just take it easy. I'll be right back.
5: Springtime. Look at the pretty flowers.
6: Hey, what's the matter?
5: They all have black derbies.
2: I'm afraid you'll have to leave now.
3: Yes, nurse. I'll come back later. Bye.
2: Goodbye.
3: Oh, you're still here.
4: Yes, I am.
3: Are you a friend of Agnes's?
4: Yes, I'm a friend. If you'll excuse me, I'll go in to see her now.
3: No, she's delirious. The nurse won't let anyone in now.
4: She'll let me in.
3: That's strange. Where have I seen him before? He frightens me. Such a strange face. Oh, poor Agnes. She looks so thin and pale. It's so terrible she's going to die. What a terrible thing it is to die. My purse. I left it in Agnes's room. I gotta go back. No one's here. Agnes. Agnes.
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5: Nurse!
1: A moment later, in answer to Florence's cries, a nurse came running into the room. The nurse quickly summoned a doctor, who, after a brief examination, pronounced Agnes Deering dead. Florence, weeping hysterically, was led out of the death room by the nurse. Well, a few minutes later, Florence's husband, Dr. Gordon, arrived and took her back to the small hotel where they were staying.
8: When I left Betty Callahan in my reception,
1: he gave her a steady. He sat by the bedside, holding her hand, and she fell asleep. When Florence awoke the next morning, her husband introduced her to Dr. Richard, an associate who was a psychiatrist. For both men listened quietly as Florence spoke of what had occurred the previous evening.
5: Oh, I know, it was dreadful. She was lying there so sick and pale. Then she became delirious. When I came back from my purse, she was dead.
9: Poor Agnes, she had a tough time of it. Did you know Agnes Deering, Dr. Richards?
10: Yes, she came to my office once. There was nothing I could do for her. Nothing at all.
5: The man with the black jersey. He had something to do with her death.
9: Diamond. What man with the black jersey?
5: He stood outside the door of Agnes' room. Just stood there. Right after he walked in, she died.
10: I see. Then you attribute Mrs. Deering's death to the man in the black jersey.
5: Yes. I know it sounds foolish, but he seemed to wait for the proper moment to walk in.
10: I'm sure I don't know.
5: It frightens me. That man has something to do with death.
9: Now, please, Florence, you'll get yourself into a state again.
5: I can't help it. There's some horrible connection between that man and her death.
11: I saw him come in here.
10: You were on the elevator with
5: him? I've seen him before. I know I have.
10: Can you remember, Mrs. Gordon, where you've seen him before? Think about it.
5: No. No, I can't. That man had the face of death.
10: Don't you think, Mrs. Gordon, that death is something that happens?
12: What makes you think he's here?
10: It isn't somebody.
5: I know. I know inside of me that he exists.
10: Tell me, what do you fear most, Mrs.
5: Gordon? I suppose death.
10: None of us want to die. That's only natural. But to be concerned with death constantly is sure way to die. Suppose you come down to my office. We'll have a chat.
5: I'm sorry, Dr. Richards. I'd rather not.
9: Oh, please, Florence. It would be better.
10: You're not afraid of doctors, too, are you?
5: I don't believe there's anything the matter with me.
10: No, no.
5: I just know that the man in the black derby has something to do with death.
10: Well, I've got to leave. If you change your mind, just drop over to see. Who knows? Maybe the man in the black derby is dead. It won't hurt to talk about it.
1: With this last suggestion, Dr. Richards said goodbye to Florence and left. Arnold told his wife he would return in a minute and followed Richards to the hotel corridor. There he questioned Richards anxiously.
9: Well, Doctor, what do you think?
10: This fear your wife has of death, its very intensity shows how deep-rooted it is. She needs treatment.
9: Yes, I felt that all along, but you heard what she said. She absolutely refuses to place herself under your care.
10: Yes, I know, I know. Don't urge her to see me. You'll only antagonize her. I think that in a very short time she'll come to see me for treatment of her own will.
9: Well, darling, we'd better go to bed. It's very late.
5: I'm not sleeping.
9: Still thinking about the man in the black derby?
5: I can't get him out of my mind.
9: Florence, as your husband and a doctor, please take my advice. There's nothing really...
5: What happened?
13: The car smashed into a telephone pole right outside this hotel.
5: Good heavens!
13: Come on, Florence.
5: Someone's hurt.
13: Let's get my medical bag and hurry.
1: Quickly, Florence snatched up her husband's medical bag and followed him from their suite into the corridor. Arnold cast an impatient look at the elevator indicator and motioned Florence to follow him down the stairs. It took them but a few seconds to descend three flights to the lobby. But as they rushed out into the street, they could see the wrecked car just a few yards away.
9: Oh, look, the driver's pinioned behind the wheel. Florence, that man standing there, get him to come over and help me.
5: Well, I wonder why he's just standing there.
9: Go over and get him. Hurry.
5: I beg your pardon.
4: Were you talking to me?
2: My husband needs help. The driver's hurt. Bring him behind the wheel.
4: Your husband?
2: Yes, he's a doctor. Please hurry.
4: It's too late.
2: How do you know it's too late?
12: We picked her up and carried her into the outer office.
2: You?
12: As soon as she came to,
2: I thought I recognized you. The man in the black derby. Arnold!
10: It's too late, Florence. The man's dead.
2: I know.
10: You know?
2: Yes. He told me.
14: My husband's a
2: the man in the black derby.
4: For a long moment, Arnold stared at his terror-stricken wife. Then took her gently by the arm and led her into the hotel and up to their suite. Mary gave Florence a sedative and watched her fall into an uneasy sleep.
12: Okay, wait a minute, I'll walk out.
4: The next morning, when Florence awoke, she said nothing about the man in the black derby, but all day long she kept looking nervously out the window, and the slightest noises made her jump. As night came, he paced up and down the room, unable to sit still. Arnold, trying not to show his anxiety, spoke to her soothingly.
9: Why don't you sit down, darling, and rest a bit?
2: The mysterious man keeps following me everywhere. Hospitals, accidents. Somewhere in the back of my mind, I've seen him before. I know his face.
9: What if you have? It doesn't mean anything.
2: I'm going to die, Arnold.
9: Now, please, stop talking nonsense.
2: I am, Arnold.
9: Look, darling, why don't you go see Dr. Richards? He can really do you a lot of good.
2: There's nothing he can do for me.
9: Well, how about coming along with me? I've got to drive to Westville on a case.
2: Arnold, your practice isn't here. You're only busy.
9: Yes, I know, dear, but several of the local doctors have learned that I'm a lung specialist and have asked me to examine some of their patients. Why don't you come with me, Florence? The ride will do you good.
2: I don't feel like going.
9: All right, if you want to stay here by yourself.
2: No! I'll go with you.
9: Come on, then. Here's your coat.
2: It's such a dark night.
9: Yes, it is dark tonight.
2: Door of the car. It's open.
9: Oh, right. Well, I must have left it open myself.
2: You're always so careful about locking your car.
9: Now, look, Florence, don't start your imagination going again. Believe me, it wasn't the man in the black derby. I simply forgot to shut the door. Now, please, get in.
2: How far is it to Westville?
9: Oh, about 10 miles.
2: Such a lonely road.
9: Ah, that makes it even better. You can be sure you won't meet anyone, especially your mysterious stranger.
2: Arnold, why do you keep looking in the mirror?
9: Why, it's just a habit. I always look in the mirror.
2: There's no car behind me.
9: Well, it's just a habit, Florence. Well, what's the matter?
2: I thought I saw something in the mirror. I thought I saw someone in the back seat.
9: There's no one in the back seat. Turn around. Look for yourself.
2: It's so dark, I can't see.
9: Well, just switch the light on the side and see for yourself.
2: Oh, there's no one. I could have sworn there was someone there.
9: All right, now that you're satisfied, could you turn the light off, huh?
2: I can't shake off the feeling that someone else is in the car.
9: But you must know there's no one here. You just saw that yourself.
2: Maybe it is my imagination, but I have such a dread feeling of something terrible about to happen. It's as if... Ah!
9: What is it? What's the matter?
2: Stop the car! Stop the car!
9: Why did you scream? What's wrong?
2: It's gone. It's gone.
9: The man with the black derby?
2: Yes. In the mirror. He was staring. Looking straight at me.
9: Now calm yourself, Florence. Listen. Your mysterious stranger exists only in your mind. Can't you understand?
2: I saw him, I tell you. I saw it.
9: Florence, that isn't possible. You only think of it.
2: What's the matter?
9: The road. Look. A dead tree across.
2: It's right in front of us.
9: Right around a blind curve.
2: We hadn't stopped when I screamed. We would have been killed.
9: I don't understand. I can't figure it out.
2: I understand. It was meant for me. Do you understand, Arnold? My time is up. I'm going to die.
4: Unnerved by the near accident, half believing Florence's statement, Arnold turned the car around and started driving back to Central City. As he drove, he spoke long and earnestly to Florence, pleading with her to consult Dr. Richards.
1: At last, Florence gave in and agreed to do as her husband asked. Arnold, afraid that she might change her mind, drove directly to Dr. Richard's home. Shortly afterwards, they were seated in Dr. Richard's study.
14: Well, so you saw your mysterious stranger again.
3: If I hadn't seen him in time, both Arnold and I would have been killed.
14: You say you saw him in the mirror of the car?
3: Yes, that's right.
14: Well, now, I've driven a car, and Arnold will bear me out. You can't see... excuse me. You can't see anything in the mirror at night. Unless there's a car behind you. Both of you admit there wasn't any car.
3: But I'm positive I saw him.
14: Don't you think that in your state of mind, fear plus darkness might make you see anything? You can put mysterious interpretations on many things when you're frightened.
15: Oh, she's even got knee jittery now.
14: Panic is contagious. What I'm really interested in is where did you first see the man with the black dress?
3: I saw him at the hospital, whom my friend died.
14: But you said you knew him. You'd seen him before that.
3: Yes, I have. Must have been a long, long time ago.
14: That's what you've got to tell me. Do you think you can remember?
3: I can't.
14: Can you describe his face?
3: It's kind of blurred. I can't describe him, but I recognize him when I see him. He's always wearing a black derby.
14: Try to concentrate on where you saw him first.
3: I can't remember. All I know is that it has something to do with death. A long time ago.
14: If you can remember where you saw him for the first time, we'll be getting somewhere. But you're tired. We'll stop. I'll expect you tomorrow evening, same time.
3: You don't believe he exists, do you? You think I'm seeing things.
14: No, no. I think he's real, all right. Very real. Well, how did Dr. Richards and you get along tonight?
3: Not very well. It took me a long time, but I still couldn't remember anything.
14: Well, it takes time. You've got to keep going to him.
3: I'm not going to see him anymore. It's no use.
14: Oh, please, darling, don't cry.
3: I'm going to die. I'm afraid.
14: Now, you must stop thinking about it. Florence, I'll tell you what we'll do. Let's go to the carnival, huh? They set one up right outside the town. It's been years since we've been to one.
3: I want to stay right here.
14: As a favor to me. Will you? All right. Oh, that's good. If the man in the black derby follows you tonight, I swear I'll punch him right in the nose.
1: A few minutes later, Arnold and Florence were driving to the carnival. Arnold trying his best to make Florence forget her fear. They parked on the outskirts of the carnival grounds, and Florence reluctantly left the car and followed her husband toward the lights and music. Soon they were in the midst of the pushing, swirling, joy-seeking crowd. But the noise and excitement and color had no effect on Florence. She only stared at everything through unseeing eyes.
14: Oh, it's like the old days, isn't it?
3: Yes, like the old days.
14: Please, darling, it's pointless to keep looking behind you. There's no one but all these people who are trying to have a good time.
3: I can't help it.
14: Well, just hold on a minute.
3: Arnold, this is different.
16: Come on, folks, get the thrill of your life. The biggest Ferris wheel in all of Wayne County. 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Safe, exciting, thrilling, only 25 cents. Step right up, get your tickets.
14: Look, here's a Ferris wheel. How would you like to go up in it?
3: No, I don't think I'll...
14: Oh, come on. I'll get some tickets. Two, please.
16: Yes, sir, two it is. Oh, next.
14: It'll be a lot of fun.
3: I sure think.
14: Well, of course it is. Here, we'll take this compartment. Come on.
3: No, I'm not going.
14: Why, what's the matter now?
3: Go away from here. Please.
16: All right, folks. Just room for two more on the biggest Ferris wheel in the country. Only 25 cents for a quarter of a dollar. All on. There she goes.
14: Well, what in the world has got into you? Why did you run away?
3: I saw him.
14: Where?
3: Sitting in the Ferris wheel. By himself. All by himself.
14: Oh, for heaven's sake, darling. You just imagined that you saw him.
3: He was sitting in the next compartment to the one we were going to take. Sitting there watching me.
14: Well, I guess it's no use. We may as well go. What is it? There's something wrong.
3: The Ferris wheel. One of the compartments has come loose. There
14: are two people in it.
3: What's more? They're going to be killed. He killed them. It was meant for me.
1: Please, dear,
9: you mustn't let your imagination become your master. You mustn't.
3: Must be something like this. I'm being punished.
9: You've done nothing evil. And you're not being punished.
3: Sooner or later, he'll catch up to you.
9: Darling, look, I've got to go on an emergency call to the hospital. Do you want to ride with me?
3: Why do you have to go?
9: Well, this is an emergency operation. They need a lung specialist, and I'm the only one in town. I have to go.
3: I won't get into the car again.
9: I won't be long.
3: You're not going to leave me alone.
9: I'm afraid I'll have to.
3: I won't stay here alone.
9: All right, that's how you feel. The patient may die because I wasn't able to get...
3: Well, you'll be right back.
9: The minute I'm through. I'll keep calling you on the phone. Keep the door bolted and don't be afraid. After all, you're in a hotel. You can get help in a minute.
3: Please hurry like that. Please.
9: I'll be back as fast as I can make it. Goodbye, doctor.
3: I'm alone. I'm really alone. There's no one here but me. No one. No. No one. Oh, I can't carry on like this. I can't.
17: I don't know why you stay in this hideous business.
3: Why, that's your life. I'll let the penny. What did he call?
18: No idea how much that is.
3: Six faster.
18: A couple of more now.
3: Six faster. There's no one here. No one. But no one. Closet. There's someone in the closet. Oh.
18: Hey, what
3: kind of... Nothing.
18: Only... Hey, what about those
3: things? Evan asked.
17: I know what you're talking about.
3: I didn't call.
18: Baby, I've got to call her.
3: Should be back by now. Maybe.
17: You're going right.
3: Maybe something happened to him instead of me.
17: I'm going to call a doctor for you. You're in no shape to be playing
3: no.
17: Me,
3: the man in the black derby dress.
18: Oh, I'm used to feeling like this.
3: Eight.
18: I've got to get a few things done, and then I'm
3: busy. Hello? Hello?
19: Hello, darling. Are you all right?
3: Oh, yes, Arnold. Yes, I'm all right.
19: Oh, it's fine. No visitors.
3: No, Arnold. No one's come yet.
19: Yes. No one's going to come except me. I'll be over in a few minutes. I'm only a few blocks away. Hello? Hello? Florence?
3: He's here. He's come.
19: Florence? Hello? Hello? Florence, I'll be right over.
3: No. No, don't come near me, please.
20: Come this way. We haven't any time.
3: I won't go with you. I won't.
20: You must. There's no time. You've got to come.
3: Leave me alone, please. Please, leave me alone.
20: You can't go through the door. The hotel is afire. There's another way. Come along.
3: Help! Help!
20: You can't go through the window. It's three stories down.
3: Get away from me.
20: If you won't come, I'll have to force you.
3: No, I'm going to jump.
20: There is no time to waste. I'll have
3: You'll
20: to...
3: You'll never get me. There she is. She jumped up off the tree.
21: Hold on, Florence. Hold on. No, no.
3: Don't let go. Don't. Oh, she jumped.
21: All right, stand back, all of you.
22: Florence. Florence, it's me, Arnold.
3: Don't let him come near me. Don't let him.
21: Can someone call an ambulance? And hurry!
9: Come in, Dr. Richard.
23: How is he?
9: Internal injuries. Her condition is fair. She's been delirious.
3: No. Your mother, don't go with him. He's the man that's following me. No.
9: She keeps repeating that about her mother.
23: It's beginning to be clear to me now.
3: Hey, Mother, don't leave me.
9: No, oh, she's coming out of it.
23: I've got to talk to her. Florence. Florence.
3: Where am I?
9: You're in the hospital, darling.
3: Oh. Had a horrible dream. Dreamt that my mother went off with the man in the black dress. That's it. That's where I first saw him. My mother died when I was five. The physician who attended it wore a black suit. He was the same man.
23: You were very much attached to your mother, weren't you?
5: I loved him more than anyone else in the world.
23: Yes, and since then, every time you see a black derby, you associate it with death. This is an old-fashioned type. A lot of people still wear derbies.
5: The man who came into my hotel room.
22: Well, I checked on that, dear. He was the assistant manager of the hotel.
5: Mm-hmm.
22: He opened your door with a pass key to see if everyone was out of their room because of the fire.
5: Then he wasn't dead. You really think it's just an association?
23: Of course it is. This sort of phobia is quite common. Now, you go back to sleep. You'll never be bothered by the man in the black derby again.
5: I believe. It's so wonderful to be alive. I'm so glad.
22: He's fallen asleep again.
23: You made up the story of the assistant manager, didn't you?
22: Yes, I did, Dr. Richards.
23: Good. A lie is sometimes necessary. Probably she imagined someone came into her room.
22: I don't know. Her room was bolted. It was never opened. No one could possibly have come in except...
23: Except what?
22: A black derby was found in the room.

This is a mysterious traveler again. How did you enjoy our trip? Very strange about that black derby that was found in Florence's room, isn't it? Perhaps Florence ought to place an advertisement in the lost and found column. But on the other hand, that mightn't be such a good idea. The owner of the hat might not only call for the hat, but the person who found it as well. Now, I recall another young lady who was unfortunate enough to... Oh, you have to get off here. I'm sorry. But I'm sure we'll meet again. I take this same train every week at this same time.

0: You've just heard The Mysterious Traveler, a series of dramas of the strange and terrifying. All names of characters in tonight's story were fictional, and any resemblance to the names of actual persons was purely coincidental. In tonight's cast were Maurice Tarplin, Grace Matthews, Ted Osborne, John Larkin, and Helen Titus. Original music was played by Paul Taubman. The Mysterious Traveler is written, produced, and directed by Bob Arthur and David Cogan.
1: You're not hungry, dear Henry, dear Henry. I've just burnt the roast and I've ruined the spuds.
2: Well, that's a nice thing, isn't it? After I've been working...
1: Henry, I've got me secret supplies.
2: You don't mean...
1: Polo mints.
2: Yum, yum.
3: Once upon a time there was an engineer.
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3: He had an engine and he sure had fun. He used good and plenty candy to make his train run.
5: Charlie says, love my good and plenty. Charlie says, really, thank you.

0: the cough drops.
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0: Hello? 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I want the police. Can't you call them for me? Oh, all right, I'll call them myself. Oh, heaven be praised. Come in, boy.
1: What's the matter, Ma? Did I stop by too early?
0: Oh, Sheila. Oh, Sheila, your brother didn't come home last night.
1: Didn't come home? Junior?
0: I was just calling the police.
1: Oh, well, don't you think you'd better wait a while?
0: Oh, he could be lying out in the street with his head cracked open.
1: But it's not even 8 o'clock. He still has time to come home and change and go to work.
0: Don't you understand what I'm saying, Sheila?
1: I'm trying to tell you something, too, Ma. Men do sometimes stay out all night.
0: Well, will you listen to that? Married 6 months and already the expert on what men do.
1: All right, Ma.
0: Your brother is no chaser. He's not that kind.
1: What kind is he?
0: The best boy on earth. But he's not the strongest or the smartest, maybe, but the best-natured. As good and decent as they come.
1: Maybe so, Mom. But do you think Junior is happy?
0: Oh, what's that supposed to mean?
1: Nothing you haven't heard before.
0: Funny thing. They say the daughters are always the soft one and sons give you the grief. But the O'Gara family's got it backwards, haven't we?
1: When did I ever give you any grief?
0: You always had those twisty little things to say, like now. Junior never opened his mouth to me.
1: No, he never has.
0: Well, I'm not waiting another minute. I'm calling the police.
1: Oh, please give him time, Ma.
0: Let go of the phone.
2: Good morning. Good morning, all.
1: Catch him.
0: Junior. You think he's comfortable on the couch?
1: He'd better be. We can't move him again.
0: Put the screen up around him.
1: I don't think he'll notice.
0: I loosen his tie. Open his collar. Sheila, do you remember Dr. Halsey's number?
1: Well, don't call the doctor, Ma.
0: Don't call the doctor. Don't call the police. Do you hate your brother? You want to see him to die?
1: Black coffee will help him as much as the doctor.
0: Coffee's not good for the sick.
1: He's not sick.
0: Oh, look at him. Listen to him.
1: Smell him. He reeks.
0: I smell nothing.
1: Well, I do. Judge Kate O'Gara has laid down the law. Her son can't be drunk.
3: Oh, don't do it, Laurie. Don't. No, no.
1: What's he
3: saying? Don't, Laurie.
0: Just noise. Now, if you say he's drunk, then you bring me a cold towel for his head. Oh, the poor boy. And fetch me a work basket. There's a button missing from his jacket. Maybe I can match it up.
3: Oh, Laurie, please, don't make me do that. Don't.
1: Ma, you're going through his pocket.
0: And who has a better right? I put most of the money in him. And I want to see if I can find out who he's been with all the night.
3: Laurie,
1: now you know.
0: No, that's all over. Junior isn't seeing her anymore.
1: He's certainly thinking about her.
0: Ah, she's trash. Months and months of her, the calls he's made, the way she talked to him, the money he spent on her.
1: Trash, but he had to find out for himself. He wanted to.
0: He didn't know what he wanted, poor boy.
1: Check the calendar, Ma. Poor boy is 28.
0: It's inside what counts. Inside.
1: Oh.
0: And Junior still needs help.
1: And your guidance, I suppose.
0: Well, at least he admits it.
1: Oh, let's not fight, Ma.
0: No. Help me get his coat off. I want to match that button. I've got to do something. Here now.
1: Look what fell out of the pocket.
0: The compact.
1: I remember that. The night he showed you Laurie's present.
0: $25 for a monogrammed silver compact for I can't use the word.
1: You used it to Junior. That and some others, too.
0: He promised me he wouldn't see Laurie anymore.
1: Well, he lied to you, Ma. The first time.
0: Well, he didn't really care about her. Junior hasn't got it in him to get upset about a woman.
1: He cared enough to go on seeing her behind your back.
0: And what do you want to bet, Miss Smart, that he just ran into her? And he took the chances to get this expensive compact back. And look at it. It's a wreck. She probably threw it at him. I don't understand what Junior saw in that girl.
1: There's a lot you don't understand about your son. And about me too, Ma.
0: Here we go again. Here we go again with the latest news from Mr. Sigmund, what's his name?
1: Freud. Oh, well, never mind. I'm married and Junior... Well, it's probably too late for Junior. When did I start calling him Junior?
0: It's his name.
1: He was christened Martin, after Pa.
0: Your father is gone, God rest him. He was the only Martin for me.
1: Well, I'm going to start calling Junior Martin. He at least deserves that much from somebody in his family.
0: Are we going to fight for sure? Or will you bring in the milk and the paper?
1: I'm going.
4: Ma. Oh, my head hurts. It really hurts.
0: Oh, you sleep. Sleep, Junior. You'll feel better.
4: When did I come in?
0: A little while ago.
4: Where was I all night?
0: Don't you remember?
4: Oh, not much. Something bad happened, or I did something bad. It's like a pressing on the back of my head. A lump of something bad and black.
0: Oh. Now sleep it out.
1: Mama, come here, please. Look at the paper. Read what it says.
0: Girl slain. Hint love triangle.
1: Go on.
0: Laurie Hunt.
1: It's an old picture of her.
0: You know what Junior just said to me?
1: What?
0: He said, I did something bad last night. Bad and black. But he doesn't remember what it was.
1: No. No, there's no connection, Ma.
0: The compact. The compact, that's proof he was with Laurie. Oh, I'll hide it. I'll hide it. And what else? Oh, the button on his jacket, maybe. Who knows how he lost it? Maybe she struggled.
1: Ma!
0: You better change all the buttons, put on new ones, and then there can't be any question.
1: Aren't you going to ask him?
0: Ask him what? He doesn't remember. He said so.
1: You think he's guilty? You've decided he's guilty and you're going to cover up?
0: Cover up? I don't like that way of talking. We're trying to save your brother's life. At least I'm trying.
1: But you can't hide things, Ma.
0: I can and I will. You know how cruel she was, that Laurie, that cheat, that the heartless. Oh, she pushed him too far. I don't blame him. If I was a man, I'd have done the same thing. And I'm glad Junior had the spine and the guts to do what needed doing.
1: He could never commit murder.
0: Then why did he lie to him? He's never done that in all his life. And I'll tell you why. Because he was desperate, out of his normal mind. A man in that state can do anything.
1: He doesn't remember doing it?
0: He remembers something bad, black. Isn't that enough?
1: I've got to talk to him. He must know she's dead.
0: What's the difference now? Let him sleep.
1: I will talk to him. Junior. Wake up.
0: You're a fool, Sheila. And I can't stand here trying to convince you. I have things to do and not much time.
1: Wake up, Junior, please. It's Sheila.
4: Sheila?
1: How do you feel?
4: Oh, don't even ask.
1: I want to tell you something.
4: So do I. Is Ma listening?
1: She's in the kitchen.
4: Now, please don't pass it on to her, but I saw Laurie last night.
1: Oh.
4: Yeah, I know, sis. I told Ma no more, but I thought just this once. I had to know for sure whether she was through with me.
1: And was she?
4: She laughed. She told me what she thought of me. Believe me, it hurt.
1: Oh.
4: I couldn't move. I couldn't see. I was blind and dumb, and all of a sudden I was angry. It boiled up from inside, angry, angrier than I had ever been in my life.
1: Oh.
4: I raised my fist.
1: I don't want to hear what you did.
4: I'm trying to explain.
1: You can't explain. You can never explain. Don't tell me. Look at this paper.
2: Laurie. Laurie.
5: I'll get it.
6: I'm looking for Martin O'Gara.
5: Who are you?
6: Detective Mayo. Does Martin O'Gara live here?
5: You mean my son, June? Come in.

0: I've told you all I can think of. Now you tell me. Why? Why would I kill a girl I love? A girl I still...
1: We found out that she was running around with other men. You knew it, too.
0: I was jealous. But that doesn't mean I'd kill her. I wanted to forget her.
1: Killing her would make that easier. It wouldn't be the first time.
0: I didn't do it.
1: All right, let's have your story again. You didn't come home last night.
2: He came home early, and he went right to sleep.
0: No, I don't want you to lie for me, Ma. I want you to believe in me.
2: Who's lying?
1: Go on.
0: I met Laurie after work about 6 o'clock. We talked.
1: Are you sure it was 6? And who saw you talking to her?
2: Don't answer questions like that without a lawyer. He's trying to trap you.
1: Mrs. O'Gara, this is your 5th interruption. I can take your son down to the precinct and question him there.
0: My, you and Sheila go in the kitchen. I know I can get straight with the detective. Detective
1: Mayo. All right, go on.
0: Laurie and I had a fight. It was pretty public. She came at me like some kind of animal. I hardly knew her like that. And as soon as I could push her away from me, I headed for the nearest bar.
1: Which bar?
0: I don't know. I was in a lot of them. I wanted to get as drunk as I could.
1: You don't know. You can't remember. You can't tell me where you were drinking after you say you left her. But, O'Gara, nobody saw you leave Laurie Hunt alive.
0: I didn't kill Laurie.
1: You hope you didn't, but you can't be sure. You were angry. You admit you were crazy angry. And you don't know that you didn't kill the girl in a rage because you don't remember.
0: Wait. Laurie and me, we walked someplace and we started to fight again. I just remembered that she ripped a button off my jacket. Now, if we go back there, I think I know where it was, and we find the button.
1: Yeah?
0: Well, then we could try all the bars and ask if somebody saw me drinking alone with a button missing from my jacket. Now, wouldn't that prove that I left Laurie before the time you say she was killed?
1: Where is this jacket?
0: Ma? Sheila?
3: Yes?
0: Where's the jacket I had on last night?
3: The jacket?
1: He was wearing one?
3: Oh, sure. Sure, it's over here.
0: Now I've got a chance. Ma, everything's going to be okay. As soon as the detective sees that there's a button missing...
1: All the buttons are here, O'Gara.
2: There was one missing. But I couldn't match it, so I put on a new set while Junior was still asleep.
1: Well, bring me the other buttons.
2: I can't.
0: Why can't you?
2: I burned them in the incinerator.
1: Come on with me, my boy. I'm sorry.
0: Ma. Why? Why?
2: Oh, don't take him away. I'm telling you the truth.
1: Like before?
2: Oh, no, not like before. There was a button off, I swear it. And I did put on new ones, and I burned the old. But I was only trying to help my son. I thought the button might...

0: wear it. And I did put on new ones, and I burned the old. But I was only trying to help my son. I thought the button might be some kind of evidence against... I was only trying to help you, Junior. I didn't know. I'm sorry. I'm sorry. Oh, he didn't even look back.
1: Why should he? He's in bad trouble. You took away his last chance.
0: You must hate me, too.
1: Oh, Ma, I don't hate you. It's just...
0: It doesn't matter. You won't see me anymore.
1: Why not? Ma, of all times, don't shut me out now. We have to stand together.
0: No. There's something I must do.
1: I don't know what that means.
0: It means goodbye. It means... Ah, God bless you, Sheila, and forgive me for the words between us and the times I preferred your brother to you. You've been a good daughter.
1: I'm not leaving you.
0: No, I'm leaving you. I'm going.
1: When will you be back?
0: Not for...

0: Detective Mayo.
1: Well, how did you get in here?
0: Well, there was no one at the desk outside your office.
1: So you just walked in? Naturally. Have you found a lawyer for your son?
0: He won't need one.
1: You're not thinking of defending him?
0: He won't need one because he's innocent. He didn't kill that Hunt girl. I did. I said I killed her.
1: Mrs. O'Gara, I was wondering how long it would take you to get around to this. Go home. It won't work.
0: Oh, yes, it will. It's the truth. If I didn't kill her, then where did I get this compact?
1: Let me see that. Where did you get it?
0: Out of her pocketbook when I killed her. Oh, it's here. See the initial? My son paid $25 for it, and I thought I might as well get it back.
1: When did you kill her?
0: Just when the newspaper said. I used a rock. And very strong.
1: Why did you kill her?
0: Ah, she had her hooks into my boy. He even lied to me about not seeing her anymore. She made him do that. I knew he was ruined unless I got rid of her, so I did. You can let my junior go now. I'll sign the confession.
1: You'll sign the confession. No. You'll sit right down there and listen to what really happened without opening your mouth. On the night that she was murdered, Laurie Hunt went into a drugstore and bought a new compact. She knew the clerk and told him that she had just thrown her old compact back at the man who gave it to her, an ex-boyfriend. She said she needed another compact for her late date with her new man. That's what Laurie told the clerk before she left the drugstore to meet this new man 2 hours before we know that she was killed. Now tell me again, where did you get this compact?
0: I got it out of Junior's pocket when he came home. You mean you think he's innocent and the other man is guilty just because of this thing?
1: Just because of it, your son can establish the fact that he wasn't the last person to see that girl alive. Oh, he's not off the hook yet. We'll check the button and the rest of his story. But he can go home with you.
0: Oh, how can I thank you?
1: Smitty, send O'Gara down. He's going home. We found the missing compact, and you'll never guess where.
0: Detective Mayo. Detective Mayo.
1: Don't talk to me. I'm trying to hold my temper.
0: But I want...
1: What are you? Are you God? Are you justice? Who gave you the right to play games with a man's life?
0: I was only doing what any mother would.
1: Oh? Would any mother have so little confidence in her boy that she'd decide he was guilty of murder without even hearing his story? I had quite a talk with your son. He told me a lot. You're not a mother. You're a manager. And what a manager. First you change the buttons on his jacket, and that bit of managing lands him down here. Then you bring out the compact you didn't feel like showing us before, and now you're here with a wild story. Now, no thanks to you, the compact is the thing that saved your boy. I'd like to arrest you on some charge, but the only one that applies to what you've done is criminal stupidity. Don't do that, Mrs. O'Gara. You're probably not a bad woman. But you've got a lot to answer to your son for. Did you ever hear the saying, a man is what his mother makes him?
0: Oh, you know I wanted to make something of Junior. Why, I'd give my life for that boy.
1: Don't give him your life, but let him have his own. His own feet to stand on, his own brain to make his own mistakes. By every calendar...

0: including the Chinese water clock. He's not a boy, he's a man. You hear me? A man.
1: If O'Gara's there, you can send him in now.
2: They told me I was going home.
1: That's right. You might say your mother managed it.
2: Oh. Are you all right, Ma? I heard yelling in here. What did he say to you?
3: He said...
2: Why don't you look at me?
3: I am looking at you, Martin. Martin, please take me home.
1: And stay there, O'Gara. We'll watch you as a witness.
2: You won't be able to reach me at my mother's house. I'll be staying with a friend. I'll leave the address.
3: Martin!
2: Ma, I'll take you home and then I'll pack my things.
3: You're leaving? Well, when are you coming back?
2: Someday, when you're ready to listen, we'll talk. Really talk.
3: I am ready.
2: Well, I'm not. Not yet. Maybe not ever.
3: A man is what his mother makes him.
2: Yeah? Well, congratulations. You made me a man. Overnight, you made a man of me.

Theater 5 has presented Junior, written by Phyllis Cole, directed by Ted Bell. In the cast, Eleanor Phelps, Court Benson, Joan Loring, and Cliff Carpenter. Script editor, Jack C. Wilson. Original music by Alexander Vlastotsenko. Orchestra under the direction of Glenn Osser. Executive producer for Theater 5, Mr. Lee Bowman. We invite your comments. Write to Theater 5, New York 23, New York. That's Theater 5, New York 23, New York. This is Fred Foy speaking.

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11: Once upon a time there was an engineer.
12: Choo-choo Charlie was his name, we hear.
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13: Charlie says, love my good and plenty. 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Charlie says, love my good and plenty. Don't know any other candy that I love so well.
14: Is that proper farmhouse cheddar?
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0: National Broadcasting Company invites you by transcription to join The Chase. There is always the hunter and the hunted, the pursuer and the pursued. It may be the voice of authority, or a race with death and destruction, the most relentless of the hunters. There are times when laughter is heard as counterpoint, and moments when sheer terror is the theme. But always there is the chase.
1: No chase is more urgent than the one man has pursued relentlessly since the beginning of time. The chase to uncover the secrets of outer space. It goes on now. It will continue in the future. The National Broadcasting Company brings you George Leppert's famous story, No Contact. It was in the year of 1982 that advanced pilots of the U.S. Air Force trying to reach the planet Volta first discovered the Great Galactic Barrier. 5 exploratory ships went out, and none came back, each in turn disappearing mysteriously at the same vanishing point. It was on June the 2nd, 1987, that the rocket Star Cloud made ready for takeoff.
2: Now hear this. Condition green. 2 minutes till blastoff. Now hear this. Condition green. 2 minutes till blastoff.
3: Well, Lewis, this is it. I don't suppose you'll be needing the ship's doctor up here on the bridge during blastoff.
4: I think not, Smitty. There's little chance of acceleration bends in these new overdrive ships.
3: I'll be in my office counting vitamin pills if you need me. Only a few steps. Good luck, Lewis.
4: Thank you, Smitty. Lieutenant Collier?
5: Yes, sir.
4: You're relieved. You better get down to navigation control and take over.
5: Yes, sir.
4: Oh, Lieutenant.
5: Yes, sir?
4: We've never flown together before. This is your first flight in a space vessel as big as the Star Cloud, isn't it?
5: Yes, sir, but I was trained in oversized jobs at the Naval Academy.
4: Well, if you're half as good a navigator as your father was, you'll do fine.
5: Did you ship out with my father, sir?
4: I served under him on one of the first rocket runs to the moon. We flew that trip in a tin can not much bigger than the first guided missile.
5: Yes, I know, sir.
4: I almost went along on his last trip to the barrier. Too bad about that.
5: Yes, sir.
4: That's all, Collier. Buzz me when you get down to nav control.
6: Lieutenant Thorson.
4: This is Captain Thorson. Get me the ground control tower on the field. I want to talk to Colonel Harrison.
6: Yes, sir. I'll patch in your bridge speaker. Go ahead, sir.
4: Colonel Harrison?
7: Yes, Captain?
4: We're standing by for takeoff in 30 seconds.
7: Good. 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In any event, there'll be a 24-hour ground monitor.
4: Fine.
7: And good luck. Hope you make it.
4: Thank you. Bridge to navigation control.
6: Nav control, Collier.
4: Ready, Lieutenant?
6: Ready, Captain. The course is in the integrator for takeoff at 1,200 hours.
4: All right. Stand by for blastoff. Bridge to engine room. Fire up your rocket chambers. Take off at exactly 1,200 hours. I'll read you off. 20 seconds. 19. 18. 17. Signal.
8: Condition red.
4: Hold it. Revoke all orders. Who turned in that alarm?
8: You've uncovered a stowaway, sir.
4: Stowaway where?
8: Hiding in sick bay. Dr. Smithson found him.
4: Have him brought up to the bridge. Engine room, kill your rockets and stand by.
7: Thorson, this is Colonel Harrison at ground control. What's holding you up?
4: Trouble.
7: What's the matter with you?
4: What's the matter with you? There's a stowaway aboard.
7: Stowaway?
4: Yes, I thought your men were supposed to police this base. What's the matter with everybody?
7: All right, Captain, take it easy.
4: You know what this delay can do to us, don't you? 1 minute later, takeoff control is a million miles off course. We'll have to reintegrate the whole work.
7: Well, look, how long do you think it'll take?
4: Don't bother me for a while. I'm busy. Stupid idiot.
9: Captain Thorson.
4: Come in, Smitty.
9: Here's your stowaway.
4: I'll court-martial this. Charlie.
10: Can you use a good radio man, Skipper?
9: I see you two have met.
10: Met? The Skipper and me made 50 trips to the moon together. Didn't we, Captain?
4: Charlie, if you wanted to come along, why didn't you volunteer?
10: I did, Skipper. Now they turned me down.
4: What's wrong with it?
10: Acceleration bends. They said my arteries wouldn't stand another trip.
4: Oh, I'm sorry to hear that.
10: But they're wrong. Now listen, Captain. I got one more good trip in me. You know these green kids don't know the first thing about space radio operations. You put a man like me on and I'll be getting you bedtime stories from Mars.
4: But Charlie, you know the regulations as well as I do. I can't take you much as I'd like to.
10: Colonel Harrison will murder me for this.
4: I'll talk to him by radio once we're underway and fix things up.
10: You won't take me, eh, Skipper?
4: I'm sorry, Charlie. I'll have to put you aground. Tell you what. I'll ask Harrison to put you on his ground radio contact. It'll seem as if you're right here with us.
10: He won't do it, sir.
4: Well, he'd better. I'll have him busted to corporal for letting you sneak aboard. You'd better be off, Charlie. Paulison.
6: Yes, sir?
4: I'm sending this man aground. Give him time to clear the launching platform.
6: Yes, sir.
4: So long, Charlie. I'm sorry.
10: Good luck, Skipper.
3: I thought you were going to have him drawn and quartered.
4: If it had been anyone else, I would have, Smitty. But Charlie, well, he's kind of special. He's been with me since my first command, when we began the regular run to the moon. And if he wanted to come along this time, well, it's only through loyalty to me.
3: You know, Lewis, I didn't realize it before, but you're almost human.
4: All right, Doc, all right. Navigation, Lieutenant Collier, are you there? Lieutenant, how badly are we fouled up? Can you recalculate the course, or shall I cancel the takeoff?
6: I've already plotted a new course on the indicator, sir. If we take off in exactly 2 minutes, we'll need to correct for only 1 degree deflection. I can do that before we reach the stratosphere.
4: Well, that's quick work. Are you sure?
6: Positive, sir.
4: All right, Kaya. I'm putting it in your hands. We'll blast off on your signal.
3: Lewis, isn't that a lot of responsibility for a young green officer?
4: Yes. But if he can't do his job, I'd rather find out now than at the galactic barrier. Bridge to engine room. Prepare to blast off on navigator signal.

0: How are we doing, Collier?
1: Coming on the bearing, sir. 4, 3, 2, 1, 0. 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
1: 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Ready to go into atomic overdrive anytime you say.
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1: 4 seconds.
0: 4, 3, 2, 1, 0. Zero. How are we doing, Collier?
1: On course, sir. She's running hot and true.
0: My compliments, Lieutenant. This job would have done your father credit. And he was the best navigation officer I ever saw.
1: Thank you, sir.
0: Now start your gyros and put her on robot control.
1: Right.
0: All right. The bridge is yours, Mr. Collier. If you need me, I'll be in Dr. Smithson's office.
3: Yes, sir.
4: Well, Lewis, I see you got us off the ground.
0: You can thank young Collier for that. Tip off the old block.
4: You knew his father?
0: As a matter of fact, I knew him very well. First-rate spaceman.
4: Is he the one who...
0: Yes. He was lost in the galactic barrier on the second ship we sent out to Delta.
4: Lewis, just what do you think this galactic barrier is?
0: Hey, your guess is as good as mine, Doc. All I know is that 5 ships have gone into it, and none of them have come back out.
4: How about Nostrovic's theory that it's a time warp in space, that the ships reach in and slip into another dimension?
0: Rubbish. My theory is that the galactic barrier is nothing more than a radioactive layer of some kind.
4: What makes you say that?
0: We know that radar signals bounce off it like they were hitting an invisible glass wall. And we know that it destroys our ships and crews in some way. There's no other logical explanation.
4: What makes you think we can get through it, Lewis?
0: Because we're ready for it and the others weren't. The entire hull is completely shielded with lead. We can crack through any radioactive cloud ever detected. Besides, we're equipped with some new UHF radio devices that should enable us to maintain radio contact with Earth. Nothing can happen. Absolutely nothing.
4: Who are you trying to convince?
0: Myself, I suppose.
4: Then why are we going?
0: We haven't any choice, Mitty. We're in a race. The kind of race where men and ships are expendable. According to the Interspace Code, the First Nation to reach Volta can claim it.
4: Well, at least it won't be boring. I'll have to play physician morale builder and mother substitute for 112 slightly nervous men.
0: Your morale doesn't sound too good, Doc.
4: As morale officer, I can state without fear of contradiction, it is terrible. And something tells me as we approach that galactic barrier, I'm not going to be alone.
0: Hello, Earth. Hello, Earth. Captain Thorson of the Star Cloud calling Earth. Star Cloud to Earth. Can you read me? Charlie, well, I see they haven't court-martialed you yet.
5: No, sir. Thanks to you.
0: Well, it's good to hear you. You can read us the funny papers on Sunday morning. How's our signal?
5: Strong. Here's the bell.
0: Here's our log report for Colonel Harrison. June 2nd, 1987. 4 weeks out from Earth. Running true. No radiation. Operation normal. Still making our approach to the galactic barrier. That's all, Charlie. See you later.
5: Good luck, Captain. I sure wish I was with you.
0: How's the morale, Smitty?
4: Well, the men know we're getting closer to the barrier. They're beginning to show a little tension, Lewis.
0: Now, how's their physical condition? Any sickness?
4: About half the crew has come down with space blues.
0: Yeah, I was afraid of that. Are they bad?
4: Same as usual. Lips and hands with a bluish cast. Eyes are sensitive to infrareds.
0: I don't know. When I first started flying these tin cans, nobody ever heard of space blues.
4: Well, there's a new theory. It's caused by the terrific acceleration of these atomic overdrive ships. The change in gravity affects the circulation.
0: What do you think?
4: I think it's psychosomatic. I've noticed that the same men who get space blues under tension on a ship tend to get blue coloration back on Earth when they're upset. I guess it's an occupational disease of space navigators.
0: You think it's just nerves, then?
4: Young Collier's got a bad case. Yes, I think it's tension from overwork.
0: Maybe he needs some vitamins.
4: Lewis, when will you realize that vitamins are not a panacea for all the troubles of mankind?
1: Sir, I understand you relieved me from duty.
0: Dr. Smithson says you aren't looking very well, Collier. I'm giving you a rest.
1: I feel perfectly able to continue, sir.
0: Your lips are as blue as Minnetonka.
1: Captain, I'd like to remain at my post.
0: Don't be foolhardy, Lieutenant.
1: I'm not being foolhardy, sir. Don't you understand? I have a special personal reason for wanting this expedition to reach Volta.
0: Your father?
1: Yes, sir.
0: You think he might still be alive?
1: I have to find out what happened, sir.
0: Yeah, I think I understand. Very well, Collier. Report back to duty. What's the reading, Paulison?
3: Getting a plus five radar bounce now. Coming off the barrier almost as fast as we can send it out.
0: What's the interval?
3: 0.3 seconds. Shortening steadily. This rate will hit the wall in the next few minutes.
0: All right. Alert the crew. Sound general quarters.
3: Now hear this. Condition red. We are now approaching the galactic barrier. All hands to stations. All radiation detectors to be fully manned. Full security will prevail until further notice. That is all.
0: Paulison.
6: Aye, sir.
0: The radar bounce is up to plus six. We'd better try to make final contact with Earth. Is Spark still trying to raise the base?
3: Yes, sir, but he's not having much luck. There seems to be some interference that he can't.
6: There's the radio room now.
3: Yes? You got him? Well, cut in on the bridge speaker. The captain will take it from here. I'll cut out the beeper speaker.
6: We got him. Hello? Star Cloud to Earth. Can you hear me, Earth?
7: That's not sunspots. We're right on top of the galactic barrier. Getting a plus six. No. Plus seven radar bounce. Expect to hit the barrier almost any second now.
5: Good luck, Skipper.
7: Look, Charlie, stick with us, will you? We're switching to the automatic sender now so you can track us in.
5: Okay.
7: If we crack the barrier and come through still in one piece, I'll try to get back to you on the high frequency band.
5: Gotcha, Skipper. Don't worry. I'll be waiting.
7: So long, Charlie.
6: Turn on the beeper speaker. Must be getting awfully close now, Captain. Echo's bouncing back so fast, it's almost beating the signal.
0: And when they coincide, hold on to your hat. That's when we run into the wall.
6: Any second.
0: Hold on.
6: Well, here goes nothing.
7: Here it comes!
1: Captain.
0: Nothing happened.
3: We made it. We made it, Captain. No radiation, no time warp, no nothing. We made it. The crew's gone crazy, sir.
7: Let them. They earned it. Hey, Doc, can you break out a few bottles of snake bite serum for medicinal prices?
3: I sure can, Lewis.
7: This calls for a celebration. How's your morale now?
3: Couldn't be better. How's yours?
7: Couldn't be better.
8: What the... Condition red. Condition red. Radiation detected. Condition red. Radiation detected.
4: Holy mackerel, look. Look at the needle.
7: Paulison, Paulison.
3: I see it, Captain. We're picking up radiation like crazy.
7: What's it like?
3: It's a strong impulse.
7: What kind?
3: Well, I don't know. It's too long for a cosmic ray, too short for UHF. The ship is lousy with it.
7: Man, battle stations, track it down. Triangulate it and make it fast. I want a directional fix. Engine room.
9: Yes, sir?
7: We're picking up radioactivity. Is it the fission chambers?
9: No leak here, sir.
7: Check your gauges.
9: Nothing here, Captain. Must be coming from outside.
7: Damage control.
9: Yes, sir.
7: Is our lead shield leaking radiation?
9: I haven't found anything yet, sir.
7: Keep at it.
0: Paulison, how are you doing?
6: Oh, I've got a fix, Captain.
0: What is it?
6: Well, I'll have to recheck my figures.
7: Hurry up.
6: The angle is correct.
7: Come on, man. For Pete's sake, where's the radiation coming from?
6: It's coming from inside the ship.
7: Well, that's impossible.
4: No, sir, I've checked it twice.
7: It's got to be the engines.
4: If it is, we're finished.
7: Engine room. Engine room.
9: Yes, yes, sir.
7: That radiation must be in the overdrive pile.
9: No, sir, it isn't here, sir.
7: Are you certain?
9: Yes, sir.
7: All right, keep checking. Well, there's only one thing left to do. Paulison, get a Geiger counter. We're going to start combing the ship inch by inch.
6: Yes, sir.
7: Turn it on.
6: Yes, sir. All right. Ready, Captain?
7: We'll check the atomic guns first. Come on. We'll cut through the officer's quarters to ordnance. Through here.
6: Hey, wait a minute, sir.
7: What is it?
6: The signal's slower here.
7: Yeah. Let's go back. Hold it. Seems faster right about here.
6: That doesn't make sense.
7: Whose cabin is this?
6: Lieutenant Collier's.
7: Collier?
6: Oh, he's down in nav control, sir.
7: Try the door.
6: It's not locked, sir. Yeah, it's in here, all right. Listen to that counter. Fastest over here.
7: Cut off that Geiger counter.
6: Yes, sir.
7: Open that wall cabinet.
6: It's locked.
7: Smash it.
0: What do you make of this, Paulison?
6: Well, it looks like some sort of portable transmitter, sir. Must be foreign manufacture. I don't recognize the calibration symbols at all. I've never seen anything like it.
0: Which raises a small question. What is Lieutenant Collier doing with a transmitter in his cabin?
6: I don't know, sir.
7: Well, I intend to find out, Paulison. Get down to nav control and bring Collier up to the bridge on the double.
6: Wouldn't we better find some way to shut this thing off first?
7: I know a way.

0: Lieutenant Collier, I'm going to ask a few simple questions, and I want a few simple answers.
1: Yes, sir.
0: What were you doing with the transmitter in your cabin?
1: Transmitter, Captain?
0: You know nothing about it?
1: No, sir, I don't.
0: Do you recognize these calibration symbols?
1: No, sir.
0: Can you think of how it might have been placed in your cabin without your knowing it?
1: No, sir, unless someone came in while I was on duty.
0: Would that have been possible?
1: Well, I suppose so, if someone had a key.
0: I found your cabin door unlocked.
1: Well, I meant a key to the wall cabinet.
0: I didn't say the wall cabinet.
1: Well, sir, I...
0: You what, Lieutenant? How could you have known it was in the wall cabinet?
1: Well, sir, I just
0: assumed... Lieutenant Collier, I find it hard to believe you would lie. Having known and respected your father and having observed the way you handle your job... However, I intend to get to the root of this thing. May I have your wristwatch, Lieutenant?
1: Sir?
0: Your wristwatch.
1: Yes, sir.
0: Wallace, and turn on that Geiger counter.
1: Yes, sir.
0: Hold this watch next to it.
1: Yes, sir.
0: That's all. Lieutenant, if you hadn't any close contact with that transmitter, how do you explain the radioactivity of this watch?
1: I don't, sir.
0: Well, I think you'd better. To whom are you sending those signals?
2: Condition red. Condition red.
1: There's your answer, Captain.
0: What is this, Collier?
2: Alien spaceship approaching. Alien spaceship approaching.
0: Sound battle stations. Collier, who's aboard that ship? All right, now talk.
1: Very well, Captain. My mission seems completed.
0: Your mission? Are you admitting that you're an agent of a foreign power?
1: I am stating it.
0: What nation?
1: No nation, Captain.
0: What?
1: I am an agent of the Voltan government.
0: The what?
1: The government of the planet of Volta.
0: You're crazy.
1: Are you so stupid that you think that your people are the only ones who can invade another planet?
0: What do you mean?
1: We have had agents operating on Earth since 1955.
0: I don't believe you.
1: What do you think happened to those five ships, Captain? Where do you suppose we got our information? Your language, your culture, family background.
0: What? Your appearance, you look like...
1: Like Commander Collier. Is that so surprising, Captain? We had a living model.
0: I ought to kill you.
1: That would be very foolish, Captain. I would advise you to surrender without delay.
3: Alien ship now coming into ordnance range.
0: I'll deal with you later, Collier. Follison.
4: Yes, sir.
0: Put this man in irons. Take him away.
5: Don't worry, sir. We'll take good care of him. Carpenter!
6: Robinson, get hands off me!
0: What's the range?
3: 10,000 meters. They're closing fast.
0: Put your guns on radar tracking.
3: Tracking. Coming on the bearing.
0: Fire! Fire! Richardson, did you hear me? Fire! What's the matter down there? Did you hear me? Richardson, answer me! Collier, how did you get loose? Where's Paulison?
1: Lieutenant Paulison is dead.
0: All stations, Lieutenant Collier has escaped. Seize him.
1: Don't waste your breath, Captain. Your men can't hear you.
0: What?
1: Those still alive are my men.
0: You're lying.
1: No, Captain. Every ship that has ever left Earth was controlled by a Voltan crew.
0: Commodore Robinson, Haley, report. Commodore Robinson, Haley, report.
1: You see, Captain, it is quite useless. I am in command now.
0: Very well, Collier. Of course, there's one thing you hadn't reckoned on.
1: And what is that, Captain?
0: This? Commodore! Are you in there, Lieutenant Commodore? Commodore! We can't all be dead. There must be one alive. Smitty! Dr. Smithson! Smitty! Smitty, what have they done to you?
7: Lois, I...
0: Those jerking... Don't talk.
7: I must... Not much time, Lois. Space blues.
0: Space blues? What is it, Smitty? What are you trying to tell me?
7: All men with space blues. Voltans.
0: Let me help you, Smitty.
7: No, Lois, get message back to Earth. Voltan fifth column. Watch out for space blues.
0: Smitty. Smitty.
8: Captain Thorson. Captain Thorson. You can't hide from us now.
4: Come back to the bridge and surrender, or my men will come and get you.
0: Hello. Hello, Star Cloud calling Earth. Please, God, let me get through before it's too late. Hello, Star Cloud to Earth. Come in, please.

0: Hello?
1: Hello. Can you hear me, Charlie?
0: Skipper, is that you?
1: Are you getting my signal?
0: It's coming in a little louder now, Skip. Keep sending.
1: Thank God, Charlie. Now listen to me. Not much time. Get word to Colonel Harrison. Crew mutinied. Most of crew members Vulcan.
0: What?
1: They're Vultons.
0: Spell that.
1: V-O-L.
0: Vultan?
1: That's right. They're from the planet Volta.
0: Skipper, are you all right?
1: Charlie, this is serious. They'll be here any second. Now listen. They have a fifth column on Earth. They're planning to invade you.
0: You mean that?
1: Of course I mean it. Tell Harrison, posing as humans, you can detect them by space blues. You got that? Only Voltons get space blue. Charlie, did you hear me?
0: Space blue. I get you.
1: They're breaking in, Charlie. I'm depending on you. Warn everybody.
0: Captain.
1: They've opened the door. Go out, Charlie. Tell Harrison.
0: Captain. Captain Thorson. Hello. Hello, Star Cloud. Come in.
2: What trouble, Sergeant?
0: I was just trying to raise the Star Cloud, Colonel.
2: Had any luck?
0: No, sir. No contact.
2: No contact?
0: No, sir.
2: Nearly an hour since they hit the galactic barrier. I don't understand why they haven't tried to get a message back.
0: No, sir. Neither do I.
2: All right, Charlie. I'll take over for a while.
0: Oh, yes. You do that, sir. It's all yours.
2: Right. Hey, Charlie, you better go out and get yourself some coffee. You look a little blue around the gills.
3: In the animal world, there is the hunter and the hunted, hound and fox, hawk and sparrow, cat and mouse. 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The Chase was created and written for the National Broadcasting Company by Lawrence Klee. Today's script was written by George Leffert. Featured in the cast were George Petrie, Bill Smith, Donald Duca, Bill Griffiths, Matt Crowley, and Cameron Pradhan. The Chase is directed and transcribed by Fred Way. Fred Collins speaking. Next week, a wealthy widow is pursued by an unscrupulous heel with a taste for arson in The Chase.
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2: 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The Air Hunters. Starring Ken Berry. 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

Dean Quinn, young Mr. Happy-Go-Lucky, frolicking his way through life in search of the missing heir to a fortune. He enlists the financial assistance of Clarence J. Walden, a professional air hunter, in return for his services. The search leads Dean Quinn first to Seattle and a dead end, then to Chicago to an address listed in the old newspaper clipping, to the apartment house owned by Ignaz Pasek, and face to face with Pasek's young granddaughter, Stella. They meet again at Dean's hotel under an odd set of circumstances. Stella wants something. Out. Bus fare to California and a place to hide overnight. Dean wants no part of it, but he does want to find the missing heir. And what he finds is that now he's looking for one last link, the end of the family line, Helen Martin. He also finds himself half drowned in a swimming pool in Palm Springs, with a dead body floating in the deep end. To put it in Dean Quinn's own words, why me? The air hunters will continue after this word. The Marine Corps Reserves are looking for a few good men to help keep the peace. We're looking for men who understand that nobody likes to fight, but somebody has to know how. We want men who want to see their children grow up in an age of peace. Men who will do more than wish for it. Men who will work for it. Men who don't need the draft to know there's a job to be done. Men who ask themselves what they can do for their country and do it. We're looking for a few good men to stand with the Marine Corps Reserve. No shortcuts, no compromises. No promises except one. You'll be a Marine.

0: Am I drunk? I must be drunk. What happened here? Did I fall in and hit my head on the side of the pool? Or did someone, whoever killed her, did they try to frame me? Come on, Dean boy. Put it together or your ticket is forever punched. Chicago. Remember Chicago? Remember Stella? Stella was in my room at the Drake Hotel in Chicago when she told me about Charlie Martin.
1: Charlie Martin is dead. He got killed in Korea.
0: What about the little girl, Helen?
1: I don't know what happened to her. Can I have that drink now?
0: Yeah, help yourself.
1: Who are you calling?
0: Don't sweat, sweeps. I'm not blowing the whistle on you.

0: This is the voice of Clarence J. Walden, president of Clarence J. Walden and Associates Insurance Representatives, where we pride ourselves in paying our claims promptly.
1: Boss, wait.
0: Our office is closed for the day, but we'll be back tomorrow morning when the big hand is on the 12 and the little one is at the 9.
2: Aren't you going to talk?
1: Yeah, if he ever shuts up.
0: If your call is urgent, please leave your name and number, and one of our representatives will get back to you as soon as possible. You will have exactly 10 seconds after you hear the little beep.
1: Boss, this is Dean. Charles Kermit Martin was killed in Korean War, Illinois Regiment. Call VA, check where allotment was sent for his daughter, Helen Martin. Also insurance. Call me at Drake Hotel. Wire money.
2: Sport, you sound like a disc jockey.
1: Hey, what are you doing? Put your clothes back on.
2: I'm getting into bed. I need my beauty rest.
1: Well, I think I'll sack out on the couch here. Sweet dreams. I slept lousy that night. I kept waking up, hearing buzzing in my ears like I used to when pneumonia was coming on. A couple of times I thought I felt something warm cuddling up to me, but I couldn't tell for sure. Might have been just a vivid hallucination. In the morning I had a brute of a headache. My skin was crawling and I had a pretty good case of cotton mouth. Worst of all, I was in the bed. Stella was up and dressed. Stella, how did I get here? I mean, in the bed.
2: I don't know.
1: Did I get up and... I mean, we didn't...
2: You kept kicking around saying you were cold.
1: Well, I was. What time is it?
2: 5:00. I'm bored.
1: 5:00?
2: You're going to fall out of bed if you keep jumping around. Some guy called while you were sleeping. I wrote it down.
1: Walden called?
2: You don't have to yell. Lay down. He said the name he wanted was Mrs. Vivian Clay, Route 1, Towan, Illinois. He also said he wasn't underwriting no playing around with girls.
1: Oh, I'm going back to sleep. Maybe I'll get lucky and wake up dead.
2: Boy, you're no fun.
1: But I woke up alive the next morning. I just felt dead. I rented a car and Stella drove me to see Vivian Clay in Towan, a tiny town about 60 miles outside of Chicago.
2: Hey, Deanie, nice farm.
1: Is this the place?
2: Mailbox says so.
1: Then turn in. Vivian Clay was a gray-haired, pleasant woman with firm, regular features. She served us hot tea, which helped me listen as she explained that Helen Martin was her niece, whom she raised when her brother, Charlie Martin, died in Korea. She knew very little about Etta Ryan Martin other than that she was Helen's mother.
3: This here is a picture of Helen taking when she graduated high school.
1: Very pretty girl.
2: That's a pretty old picture.
1: Mrs. Clay, how old is Helen now?
3: Well, 26. Helen travels a lot. After high school, she went to Northwestern. We saved her dad's army insurance. Then she went to study art in that Paris of Rome. Later, she came back to New York and worked as one of them models.
1: Where is she now?
3: California.
1: Pardon? My head's a little clogged. Did you say California?
3: Yes, near Los Angeles.
1: Is there any place I can write her?
3: Why, yes. She has a post office box in that North Hollywood.
1: I don't remember leaving Vivian Clay or her farm, or driving back to Chicago or anything. I don't even know where or when I lost Stella Pasek. I was coughing and sneezing, dizzy, totally spaced out. I just wanted to get back to Beth. Somehow I did. Beth called a doctor, and he came and did his thing for 4 days. On the 5th day, my lungs breathed air again, and I sat up in Beth's king-size bed, ready for action.
4: How are you feeling?
1: Like $10,000. Girl, oh, am I glad to see you.
4: I'll get it. Yes?
2: What bungalow does Mr. Dean Quinn live in?
4: This one. Is he expecting you?
2: Oh, sort of. I'm a very good friend of his, and he asked me to visit.
1: Beth!
4: Well, why don't you come in? Any friend of Dean's is a friend of mine.
1: Oh, why me? Beth, this is Stella Pasek, an acquaintance. Stella, Beth Temple.
2: You don't look so good, Deanie.
1: I've been sick, and I think I'm getting a relapse.
2: Lucky I didn't catch your cold when you insisted I stay with you in that crummy hotel.
4: What crummy hotel?
1: Beth, please.
4: Do you have a place to stay, dear?
2: Not yet.
4: I have a nice little bungalow, number 9, only $80 a month. It would make it awfully convenient for Deanie. And you don't have any other friends here, and, well, we could be friends, couldn't we?
2: Oh, yes.
1: I feel sick.
4: Yeah. Let's get you settled. Stella, is it...

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0: I can always tell when I'm not being appreciated, so I got up and left the El Cairo. I hitched over to Universal City to see Walden and to bring him up to date. He was delighted to see me.
1: Look at those expenses.
0: Oh, it's nothing to get uptight about, Mr. Walden. We got an address for Helen Martin. Post office box, North Hollywood.
1: Post office won't give you her home address. They don't give out that information except to the FBI or the IRS. You aren't either of them.
0: I know that. I wrote her a letter and I mailed it to the box number. I just need a little more time until she picks it up.
1: All right, Quinn. You better find Helen Martin soon. I'm in business to find fortunes, not spend them.
0: That evening, when I got back to the bungalow, things had nearly returned to normal. Beth mixed up vodka martinis and brought out an old shoebox full of photographs. There were a lot of her as a small girl and some of her mother, Josie, who really was a fox, like she said. There was only one of her father, a man you couldn't pick out in a small crowd if you'd seen him 100 times. But in the hodgepodge of snapshots was a picture of Edgar Rhine. He was in a photo with 2 other men, all of them grinning like idiots into the camera. From their clothes, I guessed it was taken around 1925.
2: That one, with the sailor's jacket and derby.
0: He's Edgar Rhine?
2: That's him. Of course, when I saw him, he didn't look much like that.
0: Yeah, 50 years in between can change a man. Who are the 2 guys with him?
2: I don't know.
0: On the back, somebody wrote Ed, Hack, and Tony. Well, Ed's obviously Edgar Rhine. Have you any idea who Hack and Tony are?
2: Not the slightest.
0: Where'd the picture come from?
2: Dad's things. Don't know how it got there, and Dad's name wasn't Hack or Tony. It was William Temple.
0: Yeah. You ready for another drink?
2: Don't rush. We're having a guest for dinner. Who? Stella.
0: It seemed that the sweet, shy little country girl from the Mecca of the corn country had done right well for herself. Stella was now a cigarette girl at the Yodel A-Go-Go, a rock joint on the Sunset Strip. It was enough to make a man give up smoking.
3: Beth, hello.
2: Stella, darling.
3: Oh, hello, Dean. You here? Beth, isn't my job simply wonderful?
2: Just perfect. I'll get the drink so we can toast to your success.
3: Well, will it make me sicky? I never had a drink till I met Dean. Hope I can hold it.
0: I don't believe it.
2: Be back in a minute.
3: Dean, will you come over to my place later?
0: What do you hear from Chicago, kid?
3: You'll be sorry. Where are you going?
0: Just to the door for some air. I could have written a letter to dear Abby that would have given her a mental block. Anyway, a few days later, a tall, slender, beautiful blonde showed up at the post office and picked up my letter. I could tell it was the one I'd sent by the red envelope. She was driving away in a silver, chrome-plated monster as I arrived to start my daily stakeout. But I got her license number, which Walden could check out through the Department of Motor Vehicles. This new development encouraged him enough to write to Cook County, Illinois, for a copy of Helen Martin's birth certificate to prove she was the legitimate heir of Edgar Rhine. I also convinced him that it was worth a gamble for me to go to San Francisco and see what the Maritime Union's main office had on Edgar Rhine. Not enough of a gamble, however, to buy me plane fare. Beth was kind enough to allow me the use of her car. Good old girl, oh. At the Maritime Union, a nice old lady named Miss Morrissey told me she'd been working there ever since she got out of business college, which I figured was about the time somebody invented the typewriter. She went through a lot of dusty old cardboard files.
4: Aha! Here it is. Is this what you want?
0: Name, Edgar A. Rhine. Citizen, USA, born March 13th, 1897. Place of birth, Morro Bay, California. Married? No. I'm guessing he was divorced.
4: No, it would say if he was a divorced man.
0: Oh, there must be some mistake. I know for a fact that Edgar Rhine was a family man.
4: Who knows better, him or you?

to the mountains, to the sea, for transportation to exciting places. Look close. It's the solid Ford Torino for 74. This is the spirited mid-size car, restyled with a new front end, opera windows, and luxurious new interiors. So get in, slam the door, and go. This is the solid mid-size car that says excitement for 74.

0: solid, mid-size Ford Torino for $74. 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
1: So, with Miss Morrissey's information, the bottom fell out again. If old Edgar Rhine had never married, he couldn't have any direct heirs. Now, this had come up before, so I brushed it off and kept looking for Helen Martin. There had to be a connection. There were just too many unexplained coincidences otherwise. After I left the union office, I went over to the Daily Tribune. I placed a classified ad under personals. It read, Edgar A. Rhine, reward. Anyone having known him, write to Mr. Dean Quinn, care of Clarence J. Walden and Associates, Universal City, California.

0: him, write to Mr. Dean Quinn, care of Clarence J. Walden and Associates, Universal City, California. I drove like crazy to get back to L.A., but I had to lay over in Santa Maria, thanks to a bad cheeseburger. When I finally cruised Walden, he had all the poop on the silver monster I'd seen at the post office. It was registered to Florencia Monti, Acacia Drive, Brentwood. I didn't waste any time getting there. A butler, sporting a bit of a belly and a broken nose, informed me that no Helen Martin was there, ever had been, or was ever expected to be. But after some diplomatic negotiation on my part, he agreed to escort me to see Miss Monty, who did indeed live there, and at that point in time was sunning herself out by the swimming pool. It was the same blonde, all right. She was stretched out on the diving board, wearing a sliver of a bikini, tanning herself, head cradled in her arms. I couldn't see her face. Without moving her head, she said,
1: "What do you want?"
0: "Are you Helen Martin?"
1: "No."
0: "You are Florencia Monti?"
1: "Via, please."
0: "You know Helen Martin?"
1: "Yes, I know her, but I don't like to feel responsible for her. I keep a post office box in the valley for my own personal use. With a house full of servants, one has very little privacy."
0: "Yeah, I know what you mean."
1: "Every letter that comes, all my own special little secrets. Anyway, I gave Helen permission to use my post office box."
0: "Don't you forward her mail?"
1: "Yes, certainly, whenever she writes to tell me where she is. I haven't heard from her in over a year."
0: Last time, where from?"
1: "Hong Kong, I think, or some such place. She travels, buys, imports clothes."
0: "How long have you known Helen Martin?"
1: "Oh, years. 6, perhaps, or 7. I met her when she was studying in Paris. My family keeps a place there, although they live in Rome."
0: "And you met again here in California?"
1: "Something like that. We've kept in touch."
0: "Do you have Helen's last forwarding address?"
1: "Someplace around. I'll have to look for it. If I find it, I'll let you know."
0: "Yeah, do that. I'll leave my card. I'll write down another number where I can be reached."
1: "Oh, you are an insurance man. I didn't know that."
0: Yeah. Claims paid promptly. It says right there. I hope I'll be hearing from you, Miss Monty."
1: "Zia."
0: "See ya, Zia." After meeting with Florencia Monty, I paid a visit to the bank where Walden did his business. I asked Tilford Jones, one of the vice presidents, to give me a Dun and Bradstreet report on Florencia Monty. He told me that she was AAA1, top credit rating, which came as no surprise after I'd peeped her palace. Jones also gave me the lowdown on her personal background when I asked for it. Zia Monty was a legal representative with power of attorney for Roma Fiducia, an Italian holding company under a Swiss charter. Jones explained that the company was primarily an investment house and did very little trading in stocks and bonds, all of which meant nothing to me. Zia was working here under the supervision of her home office, and she was very likely a blood relative of one of the company's high executives. A lot of the old European firms still did business in the old-fashioned way, keeping it in the family. I thanked Jones for the information, and while I still had use of Beth's car, drove back to Universal City to see if Walden had anything further for me.
2: "So what's the skinny on the Mounty woman?"
0: "Well, she's above board, boss, but she's not Helen Martin."
2: "Didn't expect she would be."
0: Don't worry, Mr. Walden. Something has to break soon. I think Helen Martin is in China."
2: "China? Why don't you take a break, Quinn? Go home. Go back to law school."
0: "Oh, Rome wasn't built in a day, you know."
2: "What's that got to do with Helen Martin?"
0: "I don't know. She studied there."
2: "Quinn, you're a nice kid. I like you. Let's leave it at that. Oh, by the way, a letter came for you. And in the future, you won't use this address."
0: "It's from San Francisco. Dear sir, read your ad in the San Francisco Tribune regarding Edgar Rhine. Used to know a man by that name once. Don't know if he's the same one you mean. Note your address is Los Angeles. My ship will make San Pedro on the 19th and sail early the morning of the 20th. You can look me up while I am there. Yours truly, Albert Kress, Second Officer, SS McAllister." "The 19th? But that's today."

0: Finally, your dumbness will kill you if you're not careful, because you'll go charging off one last time into someone with a cannon in his fist who's waiting just for you. Had I but known.
1: 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I'm Rod Serling, and this is The Zero Hour.
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0: America's number one adventurer, K-7, former United States secret agent who operated in 22 countries on land, on sea, and in the air, brings you another modern story of today. Here is K-7.
1: Ladies and gentlemen, may I repeat a statement I have made many times. Today, spies and information peddlers are a great menace to the peace of the world. It is the story of an information peddler I bring to you now. This man, whom I have called only by his first name, was doubly despicable, since he posed as a servant of his country and a patriot. My friend John Holbrook will introduce the story.
0: Thank you, K-7. Recently, K-7 told the story of how Secret Agent M first encountered Yvonne, the girl who became his assistant. Now we bring you the story of the second time M and Yvonne worked together. M was investigating a case which involved the leakage of diplomatic secrets. His findings took him to a continental city. He'd been there but a few hours when he was approached in his hotel lobby.
2: Monsieur the agent, you remember me?
3: Yes, of course I do. You are...
2: Please. It is enough that you know me. Do not call me by my name here in this place.
3: As you wish.
2: We can talk better over there across the room. You will listen to me?
3: Of course I will.
2: Then follow. You see, it is better here. I am glad that you do not hold old scores against me, monsieur. I am in trouble. I need your help.
3: I'll be glad to give it if I can.
2: During the war, I was a...
3: A politician.
2: That is a kind way to put it, but it is true. Now I serve my country here. I am in the diplomatic service.
3: So I understand.
2: Certain code books were placed in my keeping. They have disappeared.
3: I see.
2: Unless I get them back, I will be ruined, monsieur.
3: How long have these code books been missing?
2: How long? That is hard to say. You see, I did not have to use them often. Only today I noticed they were gone.
3: And I arrived only today.
2: What do you mean, monsieur?
3: Nothing. It's a coincidence, that's all. Sandor, I may be busy for a few days. However, I'll keep your code books in mind, and if I hear anything,
2: Thank you, monsieur. I knew you would take me. I cannot afford another scandal, monsieur. Thank you.
0: Later that evening, M telegraphed Yvonne. He wrote the message out, then studied it. You ask to assist me. Have case on which you can help. Come here at once. Register at hotel and wait for message from me. Expenses enclosed. Yes, that should bring him. Send us immediately. Also this money.
4: At once, monsieur.
0: Thank you. Let's see. The cable office is to my right. Yes, there it is. I must contact K-7 at once. Two days later, Yvonne arrived. She registered at the hotel, went to her rooms, and waited. A few hours later, M knocked on her door.
5: Who is it?
2: Let me in, Yvonne.
5: M, I wondered when you would come.
2: Quick, close the door.
5: I'm so glad to see you. Thank you for calling me.
2: I promised I would. Yvonne, I need your assistance. You would be especially valuable to me here because you're unknown. Now, I can't remain with you long, so I'll outline our case at once.
5: Sit down, then. Now, I'm ready.
2: Briefly, here are the facts. Diplomatic and military information has been leaking out. The results of certain tests, valuable information, has been decoded from wireless messages and sold.
5: How could that be, M? Unless the spies possess the code books.
2: They do possess them, Yvonne. The books have been reported stolen. They were in the hands of a minor diplomatic representative.
5: Then why have the codes not been changed?
2: That has also been done. The information continues to leak out.
5: Then it is not going to be easy, is it, M?
2: I'm afraid not. Unless you are successful.
5: Tell me what I'm to do.
2: I was coming to that. On my first day here, the man who has reported the loss of the code book said to me, "Do not call me by name here in this place." We were downstairs in the hotel lobby at the time. What do you make of that, Yvonne?
5: That someone here might recognize you?
2: Exactly. You will do, Yvonne. He was afraid that either he or I or both of us would be seen. Evidently, this hotel is the headquarters. Of course, it may be some of those involved lived here.
5: What is your plan, Em?
2: It may not sound like much of one, but all I want you to do is have dinner alone each evening in the dining room.
5: Is that all?
2: That is all. I want you to always sit alone and at the same table. Oh, yes, there's one thing more. I have arranged that you will receive some mail. It will come to you from another country. You are never to stop at the desk for that mail, Yvonne. When you're in the dining room, Ask the head waiter to bring it to you.
5: That is all I am to do?
2: Nearly all. After opening your mail, burn it at your table. And if anyone should ask who you are, merely say that you're a patriot. Tell them that you think only of your country's welfare.
5: And I am to be a sort of trap, is that it?
2: Yes, Ivan, you are right. You will be a trap. A very beautiful trap.
5: Oh, thank you.
2: Now, I must leave you. Good luck, Ivan. And watch the blind man who stands in the street outside the hotel door. The one to whom you gave a coin this morning. Goodbye. I may contact you later.
0: Yvonne followed M's simple instructions. Each night she dined alone, and each night she received a letter which bore an important seal. M seemed to have disappeared completely.
4: Good evening, mademoiselle. You will want your same table?
5: Yes, of course.
4: This way. I have reserved it for you. May I take your hat?
5: Thank you.
4: Here is your mail, mademoiselle. I took the liberty of getting.
5: Put it down. I will read it later.
4: Yes, mademoiselle. Is there anything else I can get for you?
5: My dinner, of course.
4: I was not thinking of that. Only that you are always alone. You are not expecting anyone, or perhaps a message?
5: No. Evidently, there is no one here who is interested in me. You see, I am a patriot. I am interested in nothing but the welfare of my country.
4: You serve your country, mademoiselle?
5: In a small way. Sometimes I hear useful information.
4: Your country, is it interested in air defense?
5: Of course.
4: And perhaps I can help you, if you would receive a message in your room.
5: I shall look forward to its coming. You will accept this? It is a 100-franc note.
4: Oh, mademoiselle is generous.
5: When I am given information that interests me, I pay well for it. Now, my dinner.
4: At once, mademoiselle.

0: Was the trap working? Yvonne finished her dinner and decided to take a short walk. The head waiter escorted her to the hotel's door.
1: There is a wind, Mademoiselle. Now, let me hold your hat.
2: I'm not going fast. Wait, my bag. I can see the blind man through the window. I must get a coin for him.
1: I have not seen him there before.
2: I'm ready. Good night.
1: Good night, Mademoiselle. Tomorrow, you will receive a note. Follow its instructions carefully.
2: I will. It is cold for you to be standing in the street, monsieur. I will put a coin in your cup. Perhaps you can go home now.

0: The next day, Yvonne received a note. She was instructed to telephone to a certain number. She made the call immediately.
1: Hello? Hello?
2: You are interested in my offer, mademoiselle?
1: Yes, I am very much interested. Who are you?
2: That does not matter. Tonight, I will send a car for you.
1: At what time?
2: 9 o'clock. Be ready.
1: I'll wait in front of the hotel.
2: Until tonight, mademoiselle.
0: That evening, the car arrived, and Yvonne was driven away. Outside the city, it stopped for another passenger. Then it drove into the night.
3: Tests are being conducted at sea, mademoiselle. A robot plane, controlled by radio, flies over a target and drops bombs. It could fly over a city.
1: You have complete information as to how it operates?
3: The tests have been going on for a week. Every message between the technical staff conducting the tests and the military officers ashore has been decoded. The information is here in this envelope.
1: Then I will buy it. How much do you want?
3: 200,000 francs, mademoiselle.
1: Oh, it is a lot of money. I have not that much with me. You will have to drive me back to my hotel.
3: To the hotel? Very well. But I must warn you, mademoiselle. If you try anything... Go back to the hotel, driver.
4: Oui, monsieur.
3: He's not far. The officers of your army will gain much information from these notes, mademoiselle. If war should come...
1: Do you think there will be war?
3: Someday. Who knows when?
1: You have not told me your name.
3: Does it matter? I have the information you need. I will let you inspect it before you pay me.
1: But what if I should want to contact you again?
3: You need only contact the head waiter.
1: That is useful information, monsieur.
3: It is a simple method. But here's the hotel. Remember my warning.
1: I'll be gone in a few moments.
3: I will wait here, mademoiselle. You will be watched.
1: Oh, monsieur, have you a coin? Is it for the blind man?
3: Of course, mademoiselle. Here is one.
1: Thank you. Good evening, monsieur. Here is your coin. Lock the papers with him in the car, in.
0: Yvonne, wait for me inside.
5: Ah, mademoiselle, you have returned.
1: Yes, your dining room is deserted.
5: Yes, it is past the dinner hour.
1: Then step inside. I want to talk to you.
5: Here it will be all right. Yeah. You wanted to say something?
1: Wait.
5: Mademoiselle, is this a trick? I have a pistol.
1: Look before you attempt anything.
5: The blind man.
1: And Sandor is with him.
0: Stand over there, Sandor. Take my gun, Yvonne. Keep them both covered. I want to have a look at these papers.
6: You cannot do this. I have a perfect right to those papers. They tell about tests conducted by my government.
1: Is everything there, Ian?
0: Everything. Sandor, you're under arrest.
6: You cannot prove anything. I have a right to the papers.
0: Perhaps you would have had a right to them if they dealt with real tests, Sandor. As it is, they trap you. Your government is not testing a robot aeroplane.
6: What do you mean?
0: An old friend of yours, K-7, arranged these messages. They were part of a trap. This information is all false. Sent out to prove that you are a spy.
5: I have nothing to do with it.
1: He lies, then. Sandor told me that they work together.
0: We'll have no trouble proving that, Yvonne. These two have sold out their country for the last time. The authorities will be here for them in a minute.
1: Then, will you put away your dark glasses and your tin cup? I want to have dinner, and with you. I'm tired of dining alone.

such men as Sandor are dangerous to their own countries and to the peace of the world. Special agents hate them, for we know their menace. We have seen the horror of one war, and if it is within our power, we will help prevent another. Listen for my next story. This is K7 speaking.

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1: Strange Wills. Starring the distinguished Hollywood actor Warren Williams and featuring Peggy Weber and Carlton Young with an all-star Hollywood cast. Original music by Del Castillo.
2: Dead men's wills are often strange. We cannot attempt to understand them or to try to find the answers. We can but tell the story.
3: This is Warren William bringing you the story, Penthouse Orphan. 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

0: And now, back to Warren William as John Francis O'Connell in Penthouse Orphan.
1: Probably the most exciting phone call I ever received was the one from my good friend and bachelor client, Felix Grayson. I admit that I was totally unprepared for what he had to tell me.
2: Honestly, John, honestly, I'm going to be your father.
1: Felix, that's the best one you've come up with yet. You, a bachelor father.
2: But you don't have to believe me. No one does, but it's a solemn truth. It says so right here in this letter I received from Paris today.
1: From Paris, did you say? Why, you've never even been to Paris, you gay young blade.
2: I know, but let me read you part of the letter. Then you'll get what I'm talking about.
1: I'm all ears.
2: I quote, "Felix, when you receive this letter, I shall probably be gone. But you will hear from my lawyer regarding the trust fund I've set up in my last will and testament."
1: Uh-huh, so you're an heir, eh? Well, congratulations.
2: Wait, let me finish. "The money left you in the trust fund is to go for the education and support of my little baby, Babette. I'm sending her to you by plane. Bring her up as though she were your own."
1: Say, just who is sending you this Babette?
2: It's a third or fourth cousin by marriage. I've never seen her in my life. We only corresponded a couple of times.
1: Good heavens, Felix. I mean, Papa Felix. When's this baby arriving?
2: I got word by cable just an hour ago that she'd arrive at LaGuardia Airport at 4 this afternoon. John, what am I going to do? I've never been through anything like this before.
1: I should hope not.
2: What am I, a confirmed bachelor, supposed to do with a crying, helpless little baby?
1: Well, there's nothing in the law books to answer that one, I assure you. But if I were you, I'd get things ready for her arrival.
2: Get things ready? Where? How?
1: Why, Felix, I'd clean out one of the extra rooms you have in that very lovely house of yours and fix it up. You know, crib, high chair, dolls. Well, the usual thing.
2: Why can't I just call up some children's home or something? They'd at least know how to raise a baby. Me, I don't know.
1: Why, Felix, that's cruel. Just suppose you were a little baby flying in from Paris and someone dumped you in a foundling home. How would you feel?
2: Well,
1: and besides, where's that fatherly spirit? You know, it'll be fun being a daddy.
2: Well, I suppose you're right, John. Tell you what I'll do.
1: What?
2: I'll run down and get all the things she'll need and bring them back with me. But you have to help me get the room ready. How's that?
1: It's a deal. I'll be at your place, say, by 1 o'clock. That ought to give us plenty of time.
2: All right, I'll be back by 1, and then we'll start reconverting one of the bedrooms. So long.
1: Bye-bye, Papa.
3: I tell you, sir, you have to know what size dresses she wears. I shouldn't just tell you anything.
4: Well, she's a baby. That's all I know. If the dresses are too large, can't we just snip them off at the bottom?
3: It's easy to see you haven't been a father very long. Goodness, you don't even know how to dress a baby.
4: Never mind whether I know how to dress a baby or not. The main thing is to get ready. Now, have I got everything I need? Everything?
3: Oh, let me see. 3 layettes for a baby under 6 months. 20 dresses for girls ranging from 1 week to 5 years.
4: Never mind, then. Go on.
3: Rocking horse, dollhouse, high chair, undies, assorted sizes. Safety pins. Now, remember how I told you to fold these.
4: Sure, like this. Now, you see how easily I learn?
3: Now, if there's anything you've forgotten, here's my card. Give me a ring and I'll have it delivered.
4: The only other thing that I can think of is a nice padded cell before I go nuts.
1: There we are. You see what two bachelors can do when they make up their minds?
4: Boy, was this a job. Now, let's give it a quick once-over before we take off to the airport, John. Crib, chair, dolls, dollhouse, talcum powder, safety pins.
1: Say, Felix.
4: Yeah?
1: Did they show you how to,
4: Show me how? I was so good they awarded me my diploma in the quick change department before I even got out of the store.
1: Oh, well, our little Babette certainly has a surprise waiting for her.
4: Yeah. The poor little thing, alone. An orphan.
1: Now she's going to be your little penthouse orphan, Felix. Tell you what let's do.
4: What, John?
1: Let's give her a real bang-up welcome party.
4: Yeah, that's an idea. Now, we could get a clown from the circus. Boy, will she be tickled.
1: And I'll give her a puppy. Children always like little puppies.
4: Swell. But if we don't get out of the airport fast, John, we'll miss her plane altogether. Oh, one last thing. What about the nurse? Did you call?
1: All set. She'll be here before we get back. Come on, Felix. Let's give baby Babette a real welcome.
5: Transatlantic plane from London, Paris, Berlin, unloading gate 4.
4: There it is, John. See it?
1: Come on, let's get over to gate 4. So we're right there when she comes out.
4: Okay. Let's hurry.
1: Here we are.
4: Stewardess will carry her out. John, I'm so excited.
1: Now the passengers are unloading. Any minute now, aren't you?
4: Yeah. Well, there's the stewardess, but she's only carrying a briefcase.
1: Oh, be patient, man. Be patient.
4: But John, everyone's off. What happened to baby Babette? Where is she?
5: Mr. Felix Grayson.
4: Yeah?
5: Mr. Felix Grayson.
4: Oh, hey, John, that's me.
5: Please report to the information counter.
4: Information counter? John, they want me inside at the information counter. Come on, let's run.
1: Good heavens, Felix, you'd think this was a matter of life and death.
4: There it is. There's the information counter, but there's no one there. I don't understand.
1: Oh, wait a minute. Here comes a very beautiful young lady. I saw her get off the plane. Why don't you ask her about baby Babette?
4: I will ask her. Maybe she'll know. I beg your pardon, miss.
6: Oui, monsieur.
4: Have you seen a little baby?
6: Have I seen a little baby? No, I've not seen a little baby.
4: You haven't seen a little baby? My goodness, what could have happened to her?
6: What could have happened to which, monsieur?
4: I was supposed to meet a little baby. She's coming from Paris.
6: But I've been on the plane from Paris. There was no little baby.
4: Are you sure? Are you certain?
6: I see the whole plane with my big brown eyes. I look at everyone in it not once, but many times. There's no other baby. In fact, the only baby on the whole plane is Babette.
4: Babette? But that's the baby I'm looking for. Where is she? Where is baby Babette?
6: You were looking for the baby Babette?
4: Yes, I am. I thought the stewardess would carry her out, but I was mistaken.
6: Monsieur, the stewardess will never carry the baby Babette from the plane. Of that, I can assure you.
4: Won't carry Babette?
6: It is impossible.
4: But why? Why is it impossible?
6: Because, monsieur, I am Babette.
1: Later the next day, I found my good friend Felix over at our Madison Avenue retreat. He was sipping a cocktail and lost in thought. Rock-a-bye, baby, on the treetop. When the wind blows, the cradle will rock. Well, if it isn't the bachelor father in person.
4: Oh, sit down and join me in a cup of sorrow.
1: Cup of sorrow? Oh, come now. I saw her too, you know.
4: Oh, what a fool she must think me, John. Imagine me taking her home to her room and filled with everything for a little baby.
1: Well, after all, no one said she was 18.
4: John, isn't she beautiful?
1: Without doubt, the most charming young lady I've ever seen. But what now, Father?
4: What now? I only wish I had the answer. John, what are my friends going to think? I told them all about the baby coming, and now when they see her...
1: No, just say the plane got delayed in transit. She started out as a baby, but for the time she was...
4: Why, I can see those haughty eyebrows being raised all over the place now. Papa Grayson, they'll call me. What am I going to do with her, John? It's serious.
1: Well, she's well chaperoned, isn't she? You've got a manservant and two maids. It's quite proper, you know.
7: Hello, it's Tony's place. Oh, just a minute, please. For you, Mr. Grayson.
4: Oh, thank you, Tony. Hello? Yes, Babette. Yes, I'll come right home. Goodbye.
1: On your trail already, is she? And what does Babette want now?
4: She said, come home, Father. I'm lonesome.
1: I'll never forget the afternoon I called on Babette. She was even more exquisite than the first time I saw her, if such a thing was possible.
6: Oh, monsieur, can you... I'm so very, very happy to see you.
1: And I'm glad to see you too, Babette. Where's Felix?
6: I don't know, monsieur. He goes away early in the morning and doesn't come home until late at night. I don't think he likes me.
1: No, that's a silly thought, Babette. I happen to know he likes you very much.
6: But I call him father, and he said, no, no, do not call me father. Why is that, Monsieur Fennel?
1: Well, that's understandable, Babette. You see, Felix is quite a man about town.
6: Man about town? What is this, man about town?
1: Oh, that means that he considers himself quite a, well, how should I say it? Quite a man with the ladies.
6: Oh, what you call a lady killer, eh?
1: That's right. Now, when a beautiful young lady such as you comes along and calls him father...
6: I see. He no longer is a lady killer, but only an old man who should stay at home and smoke his pipe. Is that it, monsieur?
1: That's about it, Babette.
6: Well, then, I will give him a new name.
1: New name?
6: Yes, something he will like better. From now on, I will not call him father. No, I will call him daddy.

0: And now, back to the Strange Will's story, Penthouse Orphan, with Warren William as John Francis O'Connell.
1: During the following month, I saw less and less of Felix. He and Babette had become the best of friends, and they spent considerable time together in the museums, art galleries, theaters, and concert halls. After all, 32 isn't so awfully old, nor 18 so very young. Then one day, early in September, Felix called me over to his house. He said he'd come to an important decision, and that I should be present.
2: John, I particularly wanted you over today to approve my action regarding Babette.
1: What's on your mind, Felix?
2: It's common knowledge around town that she and I have grown very fond of each other. Oh, it's no affair of the heart, I can assure you.
1: No?
2: No, no. Only I think that I should send her away to school. After all, she's 18 and still young enough to take advantage of education.
1: And what does Babette say about going away to school?
2: Well, I haven't told her yet. You know, John, she loves the city. Likes to spend hours just wandering around looking into windows. Looks like heaven, she says.
1: Well, I can understand why. New York is heaven to lots of youngsters.
2: Anyway, I want you to suggest that she go away to college.
1: Me to suggest? What's the matter? You lost your nerve?
2: Maybe I have. I don't know what's the matter, but, John, I...
1: After all, she's only the child of your third or fourth cousin by marriage.
2: After all, she's Babette, and that's what matters. John, if I don't get her out of this house...
3: Then what, Daddy?
2: Babette, I didn't hear you come in.
3: Hello, Miss Hilton. How is the trick?
1: Oh, fine, Babette, just fine. And how have you been?
3: What is my daddy up to now? I hear him say if I don't get Babette out of this house...
1: Babette, Felix thinks you should go away. School.
2: Yes, Babette, that's what I was talking over with John when you came in.
3: Go away to school. But why? I've already finished school in Paris.
2: I want to send you to some lovely girls' finishing school, Babette. You know, where they teach you to ride and swim.
3: They have all these things here in this city.
1: He wants you to learn more, I guess, Babette.
3: Learn more? I, Babette, learn more? But for what? I know all of the different perfumes. I know how to make up my face to be beautiful. I know how to be alone.
2: That's just it, Babette. You know all about those things. But now look, I want to show you how little you know. Now, when was the War of the Roses? Now, go ahead. Tell us, when was the War of the Roses?
3: War of the Roses. You're foolish.
2: No, I'm not. That's just one example. All educated people know when the War of the Roses was. You have to learn those things to be, well, to be looked up to.
3: Billy, Sherry.
2: Yes, Babette?
3: You tell Babette when was this, what you call War of the Roses.
2: Why, sure. Yes,
3: Billy. You are the one with a good education, no? You have gone to the university. You have traveled. Now tell Babette, when was this War of the Roses?
2: Well, now, let's see. 1492, Columbus crossed the ocean blue. No, that's not it. No, wait a minute. I've got it. You see what education does for a fella? At the War of the Roses, Babette, was fought on last January the 1st in a place called the Rose Bowl in a city called Pasadena. That's it, isn't it, John?
1: Why, of course. That's one of them. They come on year after year. Year after year.
3: Oh, I'm sorry. Maybe I do need what you call this education. In Paris, we do not know there was a war. We think Americans never have what you call a revolution each year in California. All right, Felix. I will go to school.
1: Well, Babette went away to finishing school, all right. And she turned out to be a brilliant student. She caught on quickly. Too quickly. Because one night, months later, she called me.
2: Hello?
4: So you fool me, huh?
2: Oh, it's you, Babette. I've been living in dread of this moment.
4: You tell Babette a big story, Daddy.
2: I only did it for your own good, Babette. I wanted you to go to school, honestly.
4: War of the Roses in Pasadena. It's what you call the baloney.
2: I'm afraid it is.
4: And you want to know how I know? I didn't find out from the teacher.
2: No? Well, who told you?
4: Gus.
2: Gus? Who in the name of heaven is Gus?
4: Gus is my boyfriend. His name is Gus Yakadich.
2: Gus Yakadich? Well, there can't be anyone with a name like that.
4: He's a big, strong fellow. He plays football, and he's a graduate of the FBI.
2: Graduate of the FBI? What have I let myself in for?
4: He told me War of Roses is a football game.
2: Oh, he's right, Bad Bad.
4: I'm bringing him to New York for the weekend. I want you to meet my Gus.
2: Your Gus? Bad Bad, it's not serious.
4: I think I marry this Gus. He's a big, strong man.
2: No, Babette, Babette, listen to me. Remember, I'm your father. I mean, don't do anything rash until I talk to you. Now, bring this Gus fellow up here where John and I can meet him. It's only for your own good, Babette.
4: Yes, Daddy. I'll bring him to see you this weekend. Gus wants you to meet him, too.
2: I tell you, John, we've got to do something about this. This Gus fellow. Who does he think he is coming in and taking Babette away from us?
1: Away from us? Come now, Felix, it's about time we had a little heart-to-heart talk about Babette.
2: Talk about what?
1: Well, Daddy, if I know anything about human nature, you are in love with Babette.
2: Me in love with Babette? Why, you talk like a...
1: Oh, do I? Listen, Felix, I've known about this thing for months. I've watched you grow from a respectable bachelor into a fiddling, fuddling Romeo. Come on now, admit it.
2: Oh, all right. You lawyers are too smart. Anyway, she's 19 now.
1: Yes, that's just the trouble. Can you stand up against some young buck like this Gus Yakaditch, for example?
2: I'll get Charlie Atlas to help me. He puts big muscles on you almost overnight. I'll take setting up exercises every morning. Sleep with my window open, eat spinach. I'll show that big palooka.
1: Now, wait just a minute. Before you do all these things, when does Babette and this FBI boy arrive?
2: Any minute.
1: Well, what do you say if we sort of look him over first? Let's try to find out his weak spot. Once we know it, we'll smash through for a touchdown.
2: Oh, they're here. They're here, John. What'll we do now?
1: Take it easy. I'll let them in, and then we'll see what there is to do.
3: Oh, Monsieur Cannon. I'm so happy to see you.
1: Babette! Welcome back to New York.
3: Where is my daddy?
1: He's in the library taking his... he's reading a book.
3: Oh, pardon me. This is Gus. Gus Yakaditch.
1: How do you do?
5: Hiya, chum. How's tricks?
1: Tricks? Oh, fine, Gus, fine. Come along now, you two. Felix will be very happy to see you both. Especially you, Gus. He admires big, strong men of brawn.
5: Well, that's about the end of the story. I finished the course at the FBI and turned pro. Lots of dough in professional football, you know.
3: Yes, Daddy, you see? Lots of dough.
2: Well, Gus, you certainly are built for professional football.
5: Yeah. I'm 6'2" with me shoes off, and I weigh about 213.
2: I'm afraid Atlas can't help me much, John.
1: Gus, you know, to me, it seems a shame that you gave up your career with the FBI. Especially if you and Babette are serious about getting married.
5: Oh, I can keep Frenchie here in doodads on what I make. $1,200 a game. That's lettuce. Real cabbage. Ain't it, Toots?
3: Lettuce? Cabbage? Sounds more like soup.
5: Well, I figured that by the time Frenchie and I get hitched, we'd really be in the clover.
1: And when your professional days are over, can you still go back to your FBI work?
5: Oh, anytime. You know, once you learn that trade, it never leaves you. I still cut hair in my sleep.
2: Cut hair? What's cutting hair got to do with the FBI?
5: Oh, that's where I learned how to do it. Right over in Philly. FBI. Franklin Barber Institute. It's the biggest barber college in the East.
1: While Gus and Babette were busy in another part of the house, Felix and I had a board of strategy meeting. There had to be a showdown, we all realized. And at once.
2: I'm convinced, John, that if I can show Babette that I'm stronger than this Gus, I'll have a chance. But how am I to do it?
1: Well, you certainly would look funny if you tried it with boxing gloves.
2: I wouldn't even be able to look, period. No, it's got to be something where brains can outsmart brawn. That's the only way I've got a chance. Say, what position does Gus play on the football team?
1: A tackle, I think.
2: Tackle, huh? Good. Then I think I've got it, John. Now, listen... I'm going to take Gus out to the kitchen and lock the door. I want you to keep Babette in here and tell her we're having a fight to the finish over her.
1: Good heavens, you don't really mean
2: now,
1: to...
2: Now, just do as I say. I think everything's going to be all right.
3: Why does he have to lock himself in the kitchen, Monsieur John? Gus will kill him.
1: Well, Babette, that's how much Felix loves you, I guess. He's ready to die for you if necessary.
3: But I don't want Felix to die. Oh, Monsieur O'Connell, you men are all so stupid. Why do you think I brought this oof here today? Just to make Felix jealous so he would give me the proposal? Oh, it's Felix I love. Felix. And now God will kill him. We must break the door down before something terrible happens. Felix! Felix! Oh, Felix, God will kill you. I love you, Felix. I only want to marry with you. Stop the fight.

0: And here again is Warren William as John Francis O'Connell.
1: I was just as anxious to find out what happened behind the locked door of the kitchen as you undoubtedly are. Well, it seems that when the boys got together...
2: John, I understand you play tackle on the football team. Is that right?
3: Yeah. In front of they gotta be awful good to get by me.
2: Gus, I tell you what I'll do. I've always wanted to learn the real secrets of being a good tackle.
3: You?
2: Sure.
3: A tackle? Why, you ain't big enough to tackle your own shadow.
2: Never mind. I still want you to show me how.
3: Yeah?
2: And, Gus, for your lesson, I'm going to pay you the same rate you receive for a real game.
3: $1,200?
2: Mm-hmm.
3: Well, come on, buddy. I'll teach you quick.
2: Gus, don't push. Just take it easy. Now, first of all, I want to see the flying tackle demonstrated.
3: Oh.
2: Now, I'll stand right here, right to the stove here, and you get back on the other side of the room.
3: Yeah, I'll get back way over here.
2: That's it. Now, when I say go...
3: Hey, you don't say go. You say hike.
2: Oh, all right. When I say hike...
3: Yeah.
2: You leave the ground and dive for me. Bring me down with a real flying tackle.
3: Uh-huh.
2: Give me the works, everything you've got.
3: I got it.
2: Okay. Now, are you ready?
3: I'm going to spring through the air... and hit you like a ton of dynamite.
2: All right. Hike! Well, Gus, you can't hear me. But for your information, I learned that sidestep at Notre Dame. Elmer Layden never did believe too much in brawn. Too bad that stove was behind me. Well... Have a nice nap, Gus.
1: Well, after Babette and Felix got Gus patched up, and Felix paid his $1,200, they got married and left on their honeymoon. And where did they go? They went to California. To Pasadena, of course. To see the War of the Roses. Or should I say, the Tournament of the Roses. Next week, I have a story to tell you about a man who died and left his whole estate, almost $1 million, to a girl he met in seething, fabulous, romantic Singapore. He didn't know her real name, and she never found out his. For a most unusual story of love, intrigue, and romance set in that strange city of half east, half west, be sure and listen to the story we call Singapore Lives. This is Warren William, inviting you to tune in again next week.
0: Strange Wills is a Tullaways feature produced in Hollywood. 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

0: are you? What are you doing in my room?
1: I'm Jack Packard. This is Doc Long.
0: I still don't know who you are or what you're doing here.
1: Well, there are three of us. Reggie's out just at the moment. Three men looking for adventure.
0: You mean soldiers of fortune?
1: Well, not in the ordinary sense, but the term does help to explain us. We like excitement. When we find something that interests us, we go after it.
0: And hearing me crying in my room interested you?
1: Yes. Now, if we can help
0: but
1: you...
0: But you can't. Nothing will help but to put an end to my miserable life.
2: Hey, you stop talking like that.
1: You mean you came to this hotel with the intention of taking your own life?
0: Yes.
1: But you're young and beautiful.
0: And evil.
2: Hey, what kind of talk is that?
0: There's no use talking about it. Everywhere I go, I spread death and destruction.
1: You haven't told us your name yet.
0: Sonny Richards. Sonia, but they call me Sonny.
2: Say, that's swell. Sonny. You wipe them tears away, and Sonny fits you like a paper on the wall.
0: You don't know what you're talking about.
1: You're beautifully dressed. That bracelet on your wrist must have cost a lot of money. Everything about you says money. You must have come from a very wealthy family.
0: There is no family. It's just me.
1: I see. Then you're wealthy in your own right.
0: Money, what good is it? What good when... When...
1: When what?
0: When everything I touch turns to dust and ashes under my fingers.
1: You mind explaining?
0: Why should I?
1: Tell us what's wrong and let us decide whether we can help you.
0: It's hopeless.
1: Now tell us. If we think it's hopeless, we'll walk out of here and let you go ahead and do what you intended to do.
0: Do you mean that?
1: I promise. Now then, what is it?
0: It's the Richard curse.
1: What do you mean?
0: Every other generation, it falls on some member of the family. Four generations ago, it was my great aunt, four times removed. Two generations ago, it was my grandmother. It always falls on one of the women. In this generation, it's me.
1: Well, what is this Richard curse?
0: The great aunt caused the death of her husband, and then she caused the death of her four children.
2: You mean she murdered them?
0: Oh, no, no, no. She loved them dearly. It was accidental. She was cleaning her husband's gun, and it went off and killed him. And the children were burned to death in their home. She'd locked them in while she was away from the house because they were so little. And when she came back, the house was burned
1: up. But accidents.
0: It's the curse. It's been in the family for generations.
1: Well, what about your grandmother?
0: Grandmother was kind and gentle. She wore a little knitted shawl around her shoulders, and she spent all her spare time reading her Bible. But she was cursed. When she was a little girl, the first man she loved was thrown from a horse and killed.
1: But that wasn't her fault.
0: Wait. The next man who loved her fell off a cliff to his death.
1: Was she there at the time?
0: No.
1: Well, then, don't you see how silly...
0: And then she married my grandfather. And after my mother and my uncle were born, he was drowned. And then when my uncle was 15, she shut him up in a closet to punish him. And he was suffocated.
2: Hey.
0: And it's always been that way. What are the women in every other generation?
1: And now what about you?
0: Well, I'm worse than any of them.
1: Maybe. Let's hear it.
0: First it was my mother and father.
2: You was the cause of their deaths?
0: Yes. I wanted to be a flyer. I learned to pilot a plane. And one day I got them to go up with me.

0: I wanted to be a flyer. I learned to pilot a plane. And one day I got them to go up with me.
1: Plane fell.
0: They were both killed.
1: No, please. Please try not to cry.
0: Oh, it's all right. I haven't much cry left in me.
1: Here, use my handkerchief.
0: Thank you.
1: You were an only child?
0: Yes. But then about a year ago, I became engaged. Phil. We'd only been engaged 3 months when his car went over a cliff and it...
2: Dead, huh?
0: No. But he was so badly hurt, he'll always be a bedridden cripple.
2: Oh, fella, that's too bad.
0: He would have been better off if he had been killed.
1: But it wasn't your fault.
0: Wait! About 6 months ago, I began letting Roger come and see me. I was still in love with Phil, but I should go out a little. And one night, just as he was leaving my house, he was held up and shot.
1: Did they catch the gunman?
0: No.
1: Any more?
0: Yes. There was an old friend of my father's. He used to visit me sometimes, and about 4 months ago, he fell down the front steps at my house. And he was hurt so badly that he never recovered.
2: Hey, I'm beginning to think you got something with that curse.
0: I knew you'd believe me.
1: I don't.
0: But there's no other explanation. Things like that don't happen to other people.
1: You weren't connected in any way with any of these things. They're unfortunate, but you've nothing to do with them. You've let them prey on your mind until you've become morbid.
0: Morbid?
1: Yes, you've developed a guilt complex, if that's all.
0: It isn't. Yesterday it happened again.
2: You mean somebody else died because of you?
0: Yes. I was to have had lunch yesterday with Freddy. I'd only met him a week ago. Didn't keep the engagement, so I rang up his home. And do you know what they told me? You know what had happened?
1: What?
0: Suicide. He killed himself with a gun in his bathroom.
1: Sonny, stop it.
0: That's funny, isn't it? Struck me.
1: Well, get hold of yourself. Yeah, that's it. Cry. It'll do you lots more good.
0: I wish I were dead. I wish I were dead.
2: Jack, this is awful.
0: Oh, go away. Go away and let me do what I've got to do.
1: We're not going anywhere.
0: But you promised.
1: I said we'd go if there wasn't anything we could do.
0: Oh, you can't.
1: I'd like to try.
0: Oh, you fools. You fools. Get out of here. Don't you understand? It'll happen to you, too.
1: What do you mean by that?
0: Everybody who comes near me is cursed, and you're the same as dead being in this room with me. Now go away. Go away. I can't bear anymore.
1: If we're willing to take that risk, what's it to you?
0: I don't want any more blood on my hands. I can't stand it. Don't you understand? I can't stand it.
1: You can stand it for 2 weeks, can't you?
0: Two weeks?
1: Yes. Give us 2 weeks to find out what's the matter.
0: Oh, I know what's the matter.
1: Well, maybe you do, maybe you don't.
0: Well, I don't know what you mean.
1: You say the Richard curses on you. All right. Give us 2 weeks to lay that curse.
0: Oh, you can't cure a curse.
1: I'll bet money we can.
0: But it's something evil in me. Something evil that will live and die with me.
1: And I say we can kill the curse without killing you.
0: You believe that?
1: Certainly I believe it. I believe it so much I'll make you a proposition. What? You give us 2 weeks to lay your curse, and if we fail by then, we leave you alone to destroy yourself without lifting a finger.
0: Oh, but your own lives are in danger.
1: We'll take that chance.
0: No, no, you mustn't. I'm nothing to you.
2: Hey, wait a minute, sugar. Of course you're something to us.
0: I am.
2: You're darn right you are. Well, this here world needs all the pretty little old female girls it can get.
0: I don't understand.
1: But Doc means you're beautiful. But it's always an unforgivable crime to destroy beauty.
0: Is that what you meant?
2: Well, yeah, I didn't say it is pretty, but that's the idea.
1: Put it this way. From the beginning of time, men have fought and died for beauty. It's one of the few things in the world worth fighting for. And you're a beauty. You're worth saving. We think you're worth enough to fight for you. And it's our right, and you can't stop us.
0: No one ever said anything like that to me before.
1: Then you agree?
0: Yes.
1: Now, under no circumstances, no matter what happens, you won't try to kill yourself for 2 weeks.
0: Yes. I promise.
1: Good. Now get up and go in the bathroom and wash the tears off your face.
0: Oh, I know I shouldn't hope. But I do.
1: Go on. Make yourself more beautiful than you are.
0: Oh, thank you.
2: Well, you asked for it, fella.
1: What do you mean?
2: Well, you know as well as I do.

0: It can't cure curses. What you think you are, a witch doctor?
1: Curse, huh?
0: Yeah, a curse.
1: The binocular of Archimedes, nuts.
0: Now, looky, Jack. 6 people connected to Sonny had been killed.
1: 5 killed, 1 hurt.
0: But hurt so bad he might as well be dead. What was his name?
1: Phil.
0: Well, you can't tell me that all those folks just happened to die, and all within a year.
1: That does sound fishy. There must be a reason for it.
0: The Richard curse.
1: Something besides the Richard curse.
0: But there ain't no sense to that. They was all accidents. Well, anyway, ways that she couldn't have had nothing to do with. Her papa and mama in the plane crash, her lover Phil in the auto crash, one guy shot by a robber, and one fell downstairs, and the last one killing himself in his own bathroom.
1: Well, they don't seem to tie together very well, do they?
0: Except for the curse.
1: Now, look, Doc, I want you to stop mentioning that curse business.
0: But, Jack...
1: Especially in front of her. Never mention it.
0: Well, what's the idea?
1: I want her to forget it. Get it out of her mind. It's an unhealthy thought, and she can't have a healthy mind until she gets rid of it.
0: Well, son, all I gotta say... Well... Visitors.
2: Good evening, gentlemen.
1: You were looking for something?
2: Yes, Sonny Richard.
0: Sonny?
1: Just a minute, Doc. Who are you?
2: My name is Marks, Leslie Marks. I'm Miss Richard's attorney.
1: Attorney, huh?
2: And the executor of the Richards estate.
1: I see.
2: Now then, what right have you to question me? Who are you? What are you doing in Sonny's room?
1: We're friends of Miss Richards.
2: Friends?
1: That's what I said.
2: Friends. How long has this been going on?
1: Long enough.
2: Sonny hasn't been having many friends lately.
1: Why not?
2: Apparently you haven't been her friends long enough to hear of the Richard curse.
1: Are you one of the people who's been filling her mind with that sort of nonsense?
2: Pretty serious nonsense. 5 people killed, 1 injured for life.
1: I know all about that. Doc.
0: Yeah?
1: Tell Sonny to come out of the bathroom.
0: Sure, I'll get it.
1: How long have you known that Sonny was in this hotel?
2: I found out 15 minutes ago. I've had private operatives out looking for her ever since she disappeared from home this morning.
1: You know why she came here? So you do know.
2: I suspected. That's why I was so frantic to find her.
3: Marks. There, that's him, Jack.
2: Well, Sonny?
4: Hello, Leslie.
2: I've come to take you home.
4: All right.
1: We're going with you, you know.
2: What's that?
4: Why not? Got the house all to myself.
2: Yes, but these men, who are they? What right?
1: We're taking the right. We're Sonny's bodyguard.
2: Well, that's ridiculous. Sonny is your attorney.
1: As Sonny's attorney, you can go take a jump at yourself.
2: So, you won't be warned.
1: About what?
2: The Richard curse.
4: Please, Leslie, please.
2: Listen, hey, take your hand off me.
1: If I ever hear you mention that curse again in the presence of Sonny, I'll tear you limb from limb. Now get out.
2: Look here, get out.
1: You get your things together, Sonny. We're going home with you.
4: I shouldn't have done that. He won't take that.
0: Shucks, honey. This is only the beginning. Only the beginning.

0: The further transcribed adventures of Jack, Doc, and Reggie will come to you tomorrow at this same hour. I Love a Mystery, written and directed by Carlton E. Morse, comes to you Monday through Friday, featuring Russell Thorson as Jack, Jim Bowles as Doc Long, and Tony Randall as Reggie York. Frank McCarthy speaking.
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3: Oh, you're crazy.
2: I'd better be. Because I'm telling you, if you ever cross me with any crumb like McCloud, I'll kick his teeth in.
3: You...
2: Stop that.
3: Oh, you...
2: Stop that laughing. Stop it. Do you hear me? Stop it.
3: Let me go. Take your hands off me. You ape. You keep your hands off me.
2: Don't you laugh at me, Ella. Don't you ever laugh at me.
3: Laugh at you? Why shouldn't I? Why shouldn't I do what everyone else is doing anyway? You, Lance Spurway, racket buster. Big guy who's going to expose all the corruption in the union. Oh, sure. You're going to get up there in front of that Senate committee and shoot up your big mouth about all the officials of your union. And maybe the senators will give you a medal for it. But what about the guys you work with, Lance? How do they feel about a guy who runs screaming to the government about union troubles? I'll tell you how they feel. They feel you haven't got the nerve to fight your battles on the union ground, to get up at meetings of the local and say your piece.
2: One man against a management committee of 20 crooked twisters? What chance would I have?
3: Never mind. You didn't even try. Because you haven't got what it takes. You haven't got what it takes to live right, Lance. That's your trouble. You're going to do this and that. You're going to fix those crooks in the union. You're going to kick Bart McCloud's teeth out. And Bart could eat you. And not even get indigestion.
2: Don't you talk to me like that. I'm not going to stand here and listen to you.
3: I don't care whether you listen or not. I'm through talking anyway, and I'm through with you.
2: What did you say?
3: I said I'm through. I'm going to leave you.
2: Leave me? How do you mean?
3: Simple enough, surely. Even though you're a Rockfield head. I'm through being married to you. We're washed up, finished.
2: You're kidding.
3: You'll see whether I'm kidding or not.
2: And it's true, you have been seeing McCloud.
3: Oh, he's got nothing to do with it. I'm fed up with you.
2: Fed up with me, but what have I done?
3: Nothing. Nothing worthwhile. Nothing to help our marriage along. You're never home, and when you are, you're a pain in the neck.
2: Thanks. That makes me feel real good. I haven't done anything to help our marriage, huh? Well, what have you done? All I get from you is how miserable you are. A man comes home tired.
3: You're never too tired to go out again at night, leaving me here to twiddle my thumbs.
2: Twiddle your thumbs or invite McCloud over. That's it, isn't it? Isn't it? You've been playing around with that crumb here in my house.
3: Your house? No, it's your house. Is that your idea of a marriage? It's your house and I'm just a drudge around the place who cooks and washes for you. Is that it?
2: You're my wife.
3: That can be fixed. Any other problem?
2: Don't talk like that. You think I'm going to stand by and do nothing while you play fast and loose with some jerk, then you can start thinking all over.
3: Okay, just what are you going to do about it?
2: Just you straighten out, that's all. You'll find out what I'll do.
3: Big talk. You're going to tell the Senate committee all about us, too. Maybe they'll give you another medal.
2: You just better watch yourself, Ella. I'm telling you. And if you've been seeing anything of McCloud, you better stop right now. I'm giving you a chance to get things straight. And that's a sight more than most husbands would do.
3: Oh, thanks for nothing.
2: Okay. Just remember what I said, that's all. You can think what you like about me. Nobody's going to cross me with my wife and get away with it.
3: Where are you going?
2: Out. Ella? Where's my coat? It's raining outside.
3: It's over there where you left it.
2: Oh. Well, don't expect me back tonight. Just think over what I said. You're my wife, and that's the way it's going to be. I'll give you a chance to think it over.

0: Hey, Spurway.
1: Yeah? What do you want?
0: Come on, get in. Captain wants to talk to you down at headquarters.
1: Matter? What's he want me for?
0: Search me. You know, it's a funny thing about it, Captain. He hardly ever tells me anything. Come on, let's go. Here he is, Captain. We tailed him from the pool room. He was taking a pretty lonely walk downtown. Getting pretty wet in the drizzle, too. So we picked him up, like you said.
2: Okay, Jameson, that's all.
0: Well, that walking in the rain, guy must think he's Johnny Ray.
1: What's all this about, Captain?
2: Ah, relax. It's for your own good. Just for the record, where were you headed when the car picked you up?
1: What's that got to do with you? I'd committed some crime or other?
2: No. But I'll tell you something, Spearway. I'd rather pick you up for no reason than go hunting town for a couple of hoods who beat you up.
1: Beat me up? Well, nobody's beaten me up.
2: Not yet.
1: What are you talking about?
2: Look, you're due to appear before the Senate Committee on Union Rackets day after tomorrow, right?
1: Sure, everybody knows that.
2: Yeah, everybody. Including a bunch of crooks who'd give a lot to stop you testifying.
1: You mean that some...
2: I mean that you've got no place going for lonely walks at night right now. You're just asking for trouble. A couple of zombies will lay for you in a quiet street or an alley, beat you to a pulp, and tell you there'll be more of it if you testify to the Senate Committee.
1: You think those crooks running the union will do that?
2: Well, intimidating a witness is a corny old trick, but you'd be surprised how often it works.
1: I'm not scared. I can look after myself.
2: Yeah? Well, I admire your courage, Spearway. One man against maybe three or four using nucks and lead pipe. Take my advice and go on home, straight home, stay there. Especially at night.
1: But
2: I don't get it anyway. What's with you? Like Jameson said, you were just walking alone in the rain. What for? Where are you going?
1: Oh, nowhere in particular.
2: Hmm?
1: I had an argument with my wife. You know how it is.
2: Don't remind me. I've been married 20 years.
1: Yeah, well... You know, maybe you're right. I guess maybe I've been a little rough on her at that. Yeah. Maybe I should go home and straighten things out.
2: Yeah, you do that. You may not even remember what you said to her, but apologize for it anyway. Women like that. Believe me, I've tried 100 different systems for winning at this marriage racket. That's the only one that works. Say you're sorry and take it back.
1: Why, you're 15 years up on me, Captain. Guess you ought to know.
2: Brother, I learned the hard way.
1: Yeah. Yeah, well, I'll be on my way.
2: Yes, well, just take it easy the next few days till the hearing's over. Stay home at night. I'm supposed to look after the safety of the citizens of this town, Mr. Spearway. Right now, I'm keeping a special eye on you.
3: Who's there? Is that you, Lance?
1: Sure enough. I come back after all. Surprise, surprise. I come back and I answered when you called out. Surprise on two counts, huh? I guess you didn't expect it.
4: Say, what is this? McLeod, what are you doing here?

0: Well, well. If it isn't old Racket Buster Spurway himself. Well, come on in, Racket Buster. Join the party.
1: Help yourself to a little drink.
2: Get out, McQuad. Get out of my house. Oh. Now.
0: Hey. Take it easy now, Racket Buster. You sound like you don't feel very friendly. Why, you make me feel I'm not welcome.
2: You heard me. Get out.
3: Lance.
2: I'll get to you later. Are you going, McQuad, or do I have to...
0: Do you have to what, Racket Buster? Break my neck? Was that what you were going to say, Well, now, I'd just love to have you try that. I just adore that. But I'm a gentleman and there's a lady present. What's more, I was invited here, see? Invited. I didn't bust right in without being asked. Oh, no.
2: Okay. Now you're invited to go. Get moving.
0: Whoa, wait. Now, just you wait a minute. No, that will never do. You see, it was Ellie here who invited me. Wasn't it now, honey? You called me right up on the phone there, didn't you, sweetheart? And you said your husband here had walked out on you. You were lonely. You wanted me to come right over now, didn't you, honey?
3: Lance, it's no use making a scene. I told you how I felt.
2: Yeah, you told me.
3: And you walked out. You said you wouldn't be back.
2: Well, I am back. Maybe it doesn't occur to you I had a reason for coming back.
0: Oh, sure, you had a reason. You came back to spy, didn't you, Racket Buster? Yeah. You're good at that. You could leave me for dead on that. Oh, you're very sharp when it comes to gum-chewing around checking up on people like you did with Harrison and the other guys on the management committee of the union. Well, you checked up on them okay. You checked on them good. You're all set to blow them wide open before the Senate committee, aren't you, Racket Buster?
2: If it wasn't for the support of you and a lot of jerks like you, McCloud, there wouldn't be any racketeers in our union.
0: Oh, well, never mind. It'll all be okay because we've got some little Boy Scouts like you checking on things. Oh, you're a great one for keeping tabs on people. Always making like a tax collecting guy, poking your sharp little nose into other people's business. Checking on the union officials, checking on your wife.
3: Bart, please.
0: What's the matter? It's true, isn't it? That's what he's doing. Goes out and says he won't be back tonight. That is what you said, isn't it, Racket Buster? Sure you did. Now, here you are. Make you feel good inside, Make you feel good. To know your wife's got someone else.
3: Oh, stop it.
2: You better lay off needling me, McQuad.
0: Now, who's needling anybody? All I'm saying is the truth, isn't it? Can I help it if you're a sleazy crumb? One who doesn't know how to behave?
2: I know what you're trying to do. You're trying to make me take a poke at you so you can play the big hero in front of Ella. Well, it won't work.
0: No? Oh, well, now, that's a real shame. I'd sure like you to take a poke at me, Racket Buster. Come on, you're a big guy, big as me. I weigh just on 200 pounds. How much you weigh, Come on, don't be shy. How much you weigh, honey? 185? 90? Hey, what are you doing? I like that program. Put it back on.
2: We don't need it. Seeing you're determined to stay, we may as well get this thing settled.
0: Huh? What thing's that,
2: Ella, I want you to get this straight. I'd rather talk it over privately with you, but it seems I'm not going to get a chance. When I left, I didn't have any intention of coming back here tonight. Something happened to me, and I came back. I came back to apologize. Does that mean anything?
3: It's a bit late, Lance.
0: That is the understatement of the century. You've got some nerve, Racket Buster.
2: Ella, maybe it is too late. Maybe that's my trouble all along with you. Okay, where do we go from here?
3: We can't go back, Lance. It'll never be the same.
2: I'm not asking you to go back. I thought maybe we could start afresh. Well?
0: Seems to me you're not making out so good with that line, man. Seems to me like you better fade.
2: Why don't you button your fat lip, McCloud? Haven't you caused enough trouble?
0: Me? I haven't done anything. Like I told you, I'm here on invitation, see? A lady calls me and says she wants my company. Now, what am I going to do? Not only is it hard to resist a lady, but also I admire her taste. So, here I am. And everything was just fine till you busted in. So I tell you what, racket buster. Why don't you take up powder, Why don't you do that right now?
2: Ella, you really want to leave me for this man? Do you?
3: I... Hello.
4: Hello. Is Lance there?
3: He's busy right now. Call back later, will you?
4: Listen, this is important. Is that Mrs. Spurway?
3: Yes.
4: Listen, Mrs. Spurway. I got to see your husband right away. It's about the Senate hearing. I got some more information for him.
3: Who's this speaking?
4: Martin. Harry Martin. Tell your husband I'm a friend of George Malloy. I got to see him now. Tonight. Tell him to come to Joe's pool room right away. I'll be waiting for him. He's got to know what I got to tell him. Okay?
3: But look,
4: I got to go now. You tell him to come right away.
3: Wait. Hello? Hello? He hung up.
2: Who was it?
3: A man named Harry Martin said he's a friend of George Malloy.
2: Friend of George's?
3: He wants to see you right away, now. This has got some more information about for you about the hearing.
2: Well, if he's a friend of George's, he must be okay.
0: If he's a friend of Malloy's, he's a creep. Another Boy Scout running around telling tales. Another racket buster.
3: Oh, please, Bart. I've had enough.
0: You've had enough, huh? What do you mean you've had enough?
2: Take it easy, McCloud. She's not...
0: Now, you just keep quiet, racket buster. Just don't say another word right now. I tell you, I've heard all I want to hear from you, and I'm not going to listen to another word.
2: You're going to hear what...
3: Bart! Bart, stop!
0: Stop what, I'm not doing anything. I finished what I was doing.
3: Lance, you all right?
0: Yeah. Okay.
5: Well, what are you doing sitting on the floor, racket buster? Well, come on, let's see you stand on your feet, Well, come on. You talk big, let's see you act big, huh?
3: You better go, Bart.
0: Yeah? Okay. But don't you fret, honey. I'll be around just as soon as you give me a call. And you will give me a call now, won't you, honey?
3: I don't...
0: Oh, sure you will. I'll be seeing you. Say, it's like the rain got really heavy outside. I came without a coat. It's only a drizzle then. Nice and thoughtful of you to drop your coat right here, racket buster. Yeah, not a bad fit either. You must weigh nearly 200. I'll bring the coat back next time I visit with your wife, racket buster.
5: Ooh, sure is cold outside, baby. Don't forget to call me.
2: What the...
3: Bart! Bart, are you...

0: Well, that looks like the complete story. We picked up the gunman at the bus station when he was trying to leave town.
1: Yeah, but I don't get it. You mean to say he tried to kill me because of the Senate hearings coming up?
0: Nothing sure.
1: But who is he? I didn't think...
0: Oh, he's nobody you'd know. He's a notorious hood named Bugsy Metz. Somebody employed him for the job. We'll sweat out of him just who that somebody was. Way back of him was probably some of the crooks in your union, Mr. Spearway. But probably even they didn't know Metz. They just hired somebody who hired him.
2: I still don't understand.
0: Well, it figures this way. Metz was hired to kill your husband. He might have shot him down in the street if I hadn't warned Mr. Spearway against staying out to send him home. The delay annoyed Metz, who decided to hurry up the job by calling you with a fake message.
2: He was the man on the phone?
0: Oh, no, be sure. Knowing, naturally enough, your husband's interest in the Senate hearings and having been given enough background information by whoever hired him, he called you and used a name like George Malloy to decoy your husband from the house. He probably called from the payphone in the drugstore on the corner, just 50 yards from your house.
1: And he thought McLeod was me, leaving to keep the appointment.
0: Yeah. McLeod was about your build. He was wearing your overcoat. Metz had probably seen you dressed that way earlier tonight at the pool room. Oh, that's about it. Too bad about McLeod.
1: Yeah. Too bad.
0: Now, do me a favor, Mr. Spurway. For the next few days, don't go anywhere without the man I'm assigning to escort you. I don't think you'll be needed, but let's play it safe, huh?
1: Sure. Sure, anything you say.
0: Yes, well. Well, I'll be shoving off. I guess you two have had enough for one night. Don't worry, Mrs. Spearway. The trouble's all over. Everything's going to be all right.
2: Thank you, Captain. I'm sure it is.
0: Relax, Mr. Spearway. Remember, you're a very lucky man.
1: Yeah. Yeah. I guess I am, but...

A closing door finishes a story. Next week, another key will open another door to another story. Mystery. Romance. Or adventure. All start when a door is unlocked by... the key.

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5: 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When you hit Howard, hang a right. Howard meets Philip at a weird kind of angle. And then you cross James and Poe. You can't miss Nocturne. It's just past the Ottoman.
4: 19 Nocturne Boulevard. Your address for suspenseful stories of the speculative, strange, and supernatural. Tonight's story is The Saki Quartet, and was inspired by the works of H.H. Monroe.
6: Yes, this is 19 Nocturne Boulevard. Won't you step inside? Did you have any trouble finding me?
7: What do you mean, what kind of a place is it? Why, it's an Edwardian girls' school, can't you tell? This way to the headmistress's office.

0: here if we're only to wait.
1: Huh? What?
0: Oh, Nora, I wish I could sleep with my eyes open. I said why...
2: To put us into the proper frame of mind, to contemplate our misdeeds.
0: That's silly. I've been thinking about anything and everything but my misdeeds.
2: That's adults for you.
3: Well, well, fresh blood.
2: They don't look very promising.
0: I'll have you know I've been called on the carpet plenty of times.
3: Don't care. Besides, I wasn't referring to that. You're right. They're not much good. I think one of them is a waxwork.
2: Oh, well.
0: Your turn, Miss Trumplethorpe.
2: Once more, into the breach.
0: If you don't mind, I'll join you for a bit.
1: But you should be getting back.
3: Not a mannequin, then. No one will notice, at least for a bit. Was it truly awful, Vera?
0: Rather...
1: What did you do? What did she do?
0: I did nothing. I will swear it to my grave.
3: It's vulgar to ask for details.
0: I talked back to a teacher, I've been told. She didn't make any mention of it at the time, but I got a note sending me here.
1: It's all quiet now. Is it over?
3: Of course not. There's always castigation.
0: Isn't that immodest? It means Miss Twickett will be talking at her for some time. Then there may be more strokes, depending on whether she is contrite.
1: Are you contrite?
0: It's vulgar to ask. But I'm not. It was entirely worth it. I'll have to get back soon, Matilda. Should we have a quick go-round?
3: Without Alice.
4: Ow.
3: She'll likely be a while. What about the small fry?
1: That's not very nice.
0: I'll have you know.
5: Oh, let's. They'll never split on us. Will you?
1: But what is it you...
0: I'll never tell. I'm not a sneak.
1: But we don't even know what.
3: Promise, or you'll never know.
0: I promise. I'll never reveal anything, even under torture with wild horses.
1: Well...
0: If you don't promise, you're doing me out, too.
1: I don't know.
0: Oh!
1: I won't tell.
5: It's not so very awful, ducklings. We have a bit of a club. We call it the ducks and geese. We each take any chance we get to play little tricks on people, and then share the stories. We're the ducks.
0: And they are the geese.
3: Yes. And whomever has the best story wins.
1: Wins? What?
3: Vera here is quite a champion, Raya.
5: I prefer the term romancer.
3: We always meet here, so we all have to get ourselves into scrapes from time to time, just so we can link up.
0: How does one join?
3: You have to have a story. Something good. I've got a lovely one from last summer holiday.
5: Oh, I expect I can top it.
0: Goodness. Well, I haven't really.
1: I would never.
3: I'm shocked. Oh, well. We'll have to talk later. Perhaps Alice will be out soon.
0: Since I didn't know to prepare, what if I had a truly lovely story, even though it wasn't me that did the joke?
3: I don't think so. Sorry.
5: Well, we might listen. It'll pass some time, and then we can deliberate.
3: It had better be good.
0: So, my older brother has a friend.
5: Oh, not a friend of a friend tale. Those are old enough to have beards.
0: This friend is quite the con.
3: An ace or a joker.
0: His name is Clovis Sangrail.
5: Oh-ho.
3: Truly? You know Clovis. Perhaps we should make you a member just on the basis of that.
1: Who is Clovis Sangrail?
5: Sangrail. He is our own Jove. The very top of the tree when it comes to our sort of japes.
3: Absolutely the lobster's dress shirt. Though if I do say so myself, a distant cousin of mine, Reginald, is starting to make a good showing.
5: Go on, then. You must tell us your Clovis story. We might decide to be kind, even if it would be nepotism of a sort.
3: Clever, by association. What was your name again, duckling?
0: Helen. Well, my oldest brother, Bertie, was chafing terribly. Since being nearly 20, he felt Mother should stop reading his private correspondence.
5: Oh, I heard mine of that long ago.
0: Yes, but Bertie's simply not assertive, not on his own. So one day, a letter arrives.
6: Oh, Helen! Oh, heavens, Helen! Bertie is in the toils of his adventuress! Her name is Clotilde.
0: Truly, Mother, where? In the rose garden?
6: No, in the post.
0: How did they fit in the post?
6: Shh, listen to this. Bertie, carissimo, I wonder if you will have the nerve to do it. Don't forget the jewels. They are detail, but details interest me. Yours, as ever, Clotilde. Postscript. Your mother must not know of my existence. If questioned, swear you never heard of me.
4: Clotilde? I don't know of any.
6: Well, your brother certainly does.
4: Perhaps he only just...
6: Oh, no. As ever, she says. As ever. They've been carrying on under my very nose for... who knows how long?
4: When my brother returned home, Mother braced him with the incriminating Clotilde, and of course he denied it.
6: How well you have learned your lesson.
4: He really didn't make much of it, and when she insisted he would have no dinner unless he confessed, I saw him take rather a quantity of sandwich materials up to his room with him. Then with the next post...
1: Another letter?
4: Oh, yes.
7: What is it this time?
6: Miserable boy. What have you done to Dagmar?
7: It's Dagmar now, is it? It will be Geraldine next.
6: How did you come to this? After all my efforts? It's no use. Clotilde's letter betrays everything. Poor Dagmar. Now she is done for. I almost pity her. The servants all think it was suicide. Better not touch the jewels till after the inquest. Clotilde. Oh!
7: I don't suppose this letter betrays who this Clotilde is. Seriously, Mother. If you go on like this, I shall have to go fetch a doctor. I've often enough been preached at about nothing, but I've never had an imaginary harem dragged into the discussion.
4: Mother could have used a doctor, for she was utterly purple about the face from screaming and had to go and have a lie down, at least until the next post.
6: Bertie. Bertie, darling.
7: What is it this time? Have I stolen the Mona Lisa?
6: No. You have another letter from Mr. Sangrail.
7: Why not go on and tell me what he has to say?
6: Dear Bertie, I hope I haven't distracted your brain with the spoof letters. You told me the other day that somebody at your home tampered with your letters, so I thought I would give them something exciting to read. The shock... might do them good.
4: And then Bertie threatened to get a nerve specialist in to look at Mother, since she was obviously far too highly strung, and she couldn't possibly stand the scandal, she said, and they agreed he wouldn't, but only if she would stop reading his mail, you see.
1: But did she?
4: So far.
3: We'll review your application. Next.
1: I... Oh, I truly don't have anything.
5: You'd best think of something. We can't have outsiders hearing all our secrets.
3: I'll go ahead and tell mine. It's not so exotic as to cause a panic, and it will give this little gosling time to think.
5: I suppose so. What do you think, Helen?
4: Me? Oh, I think we should give her one more chance. She had no time to prepare, after all.
3: Speaking of preparing, I'd best be quick, as I believe I'm next for the chop. Very well. I was staying with my aunt in the country, and it was the day of a very important garden party. Some princess was attending, and everyone wanted to come. My aunt gloated over the guest list for days.
5: What is it with aunts? It's as if we all have at least one who is utterly impossible.
1: Aunts!
3: Mine told me to be on my best behavior, and to imitate my insipid cousin Claude, which would have been quite horrible.
4: I think everyone must have a cousin Claude or Egbert or something, as well as an aunt.
3: So when they got on me for eating too much raspberry trifle at luncheon, they said over and over that Claude would never do a thing like that. So when Claude went down for his nap... Imagine, he's all of 11 and still goes meekly to afternoon naps like an infant.
5: He's the type who'll end up married to someone quite overbearing.
4: Like an aunt?
3: While he was napping, I took the opportunity to take a huge dish of raspberry trifle and force-feed it to him. Well, much of it got on his sailor suit and the bed, but enough went down him that they will never again be able to say he's never eaten too much raspberry trifle.
5: Oh, that's a good one.
1: I do have a story.
3: I'm not finished. That is merely the prologue to my tale, explaining why I was sitting in the back paddock rather than prancing about the garden party with Claude and Auntie.
1: Oh, I'm so...
5: Shh! Pray continue, Sherazade.
4: I thought her name was Matilda.
5: Oh, hush.
3: So, I was sitting in a medlar tree, being stupefied with boredom, when I saw two ladies, dressed as if for the garden party, sail through the paddock in an attempt at infiltration.
8: Weren't they rather obvious?
3: There was really no one there to see, excepting myself, and they never once looked up as they passed by. Well, with no ulterior motive in mind, I decided to let Art's prize boar pig, Tarquin Superbus, into the paddock behind them. It had absolutely nothing to do with the fact that I knew the gate they were aiming for was locked and they would be forced to come back the same way. So, when they did...
4: I stopped Mrs. Covering in the road yesterday and talked very pointedly about the princess. If she didn't choose to take the hint and send me an invitation, it's not my fault.
9: What?
4: Oh, what a villainous-looking animal. It wasn't there when we came in.
9: Well, it's there now, anyhow. I mean, what on earth are we to do? I wish we had never come.
4: Shoo!
9: Shoo!
3: If you think you'll drive him away by reciting lists of the kings of Israel and Judah, you're laying yourselves out for disappointment.
9: Oh, little girl, can you find someone to drive away?
3: Comment? Comprends pas?
4: Oh, are you French? It is vous français.
3: Pas du tout. Suisse anglaise.
4: Then why not talk English? I want to know if...
3: Permettez-moi expliquer. And I went into a rather long description of Claude and Aunt and the raspberry trifle, ending with... And as an additional punishment, I must speak French all the afternoon. I've had to tell you all this in English, as there were words like forcible feeding that I didn't know the French for. Mais maintenant... Nous parlons français.
4: Oh, very well. Très bien. La, le trou coat de la porte est, a pig.
9: Oh, goodness. Un grenouille?
4: No, no. I'm reasonably certain that's a frog. Oh, yes. Un cochon.
3: Un cochon? Ah, la petite charmante.
4: Mais non, pas de tout, petit. Ah, pas de tout, charmante. Une bête feral?
3: Une bête. A pig is masculine as long as you call it a pig. But if you lose your temper with it and call it a ferocious beast, it becomes one of us at once. French is a dreadfully unsexing language.
4: For goodness sake, let us talk English then.
9: Is there any way out of this garden except through the paddock where the pig is?
8: Hold your breath.

0: She's a tartar.
1: Not a sympathetic bone in her body.
2: Why didn't she say anything?
0: She knows we're already in for it.
1: Well, you've already been in for it. Was it really that bad?
3: Ow! That hurts!
2: So, what happened with your boar pig? Did he devour the invaders?
1: Devour them? Oh no, Tarquin's superbus prefers rotten fruit to interlopers any day. They bribed me to lead him away. I don't think they were best pleased about it once they realized what a sweet disposition he has.
2: But of course, they were in the wrong trying to crash a party like that, so you were merely punishing them.
0: Right and wrong have less than nothing to do with it. Well, not the courts or even public opinion. A joke is a joke, even if it's on a perfectly nice person who doesn't deserve it in the least.
1: Though it is much more fun, and less likely to get one into severe hot water when the person joked on can't complain without revealing their own shortcomings.
3: I...
0: Speak up, Gosling. A sentence is comprised of at least two words.
3: I might have a story.
1: Five! And with a full stop. All right then, pray continue.
3: We were on a train. It was some years back, and my aunt was exceedingly boring. There was a gentleman in the carriage with us, and when he stooped so low as to criticize my aunt's storytelling abilities, she dared him to tell one. Yes, please tell us a story. Anything would have been better than my aunt's stories. You would have thought she had never been a child herself.
1: I say, there's an idea. Perhaps aunts arrive like motor cars, fully assembled from the factory.
2: Shh!
0: Give ear to the duckling.
3: Oh, me? Yes, well, the story.
4: Very well. Once upon a time, there was a little girl called Bertha, who was extraordinarily good. She did all that she was told. She was always truthful. She kept her clothes clean, learned her lessons perfectly, and was polite in her manners. She was horribly good.
0: Can one be horribly good? Truly?
1: Claude. Definitely.
4: She was so good that she won several medals for goodness, which she always wore pinned on her dress. They were large metal medals, and they clinked against one another as she walked. No other child in the town where she lived had as many as three medals, so everybody knew that she must be an extra good child.
3: Horribly good.
4: The prince got to hear about Bertha and said that as she was so very good, she might walk in his park.
3: Were there any sheep in his park?
4: No, there were no sheep.
3: Why weren't there any sheep?
4: Because the prince's mother had once had a dream that her son would either be killed by a sheep or else by a clock falling on him. The prince never kept a sheep in his park or a clock in his palace.
0: Oh, very good.
1: Was this fellow passenger by any chance a long, lithe, languid type with a somewhat nasal voice?
3: No, why?
0: She was wondering whether you've encountered Clovis as well. Run along.
3: Oh, so, he said the park was full of little black, gray, and white pigs, and...
4: Bertha was rather sorry to find that there were no flowers in the park. She had promised her aunt, with tears in her eyes, that she would not pick any of the kind prince's flowers, and she had meant to keep her promise. So, of course, it made her feel silly to find that there were no flowers to pick.
3: Why weren't there any flowers?
4: Because the pigs had eaten them all.
0: You know, I'm becoming quite convinced you're right, though the story hardly sounds vicious enough for Clovis.
3: Oh, I just haven't gotten to the,
0: To the, Very well.
3: Bertha was just thinking.
4: If I were not so extraordinarily good, I should not have been allowed to come into this beautiful park. And her medals clinked against one another to remind her how very good she was. Just then, an enormous wolf came prowling into the park to see if it could catch a fat little pig for its supper. The first thing that it saw in the park was Bertha. Her pinafore was so spotlessly white and clean that it could be seen from a great distance.
1: I have never heard a better argument against cleanliness. I shall go out and get myself despicably filthy forthwith.
2: After your visit inside.
1: Thank you. I had actually managed to forget that for a bit.
3: Bertha saw the wolf, and she began to wish that she had never been allowed to come into the park.
5: She ran as hard as she could, and the wolf came after her with huge leaps and bounds. She managed to reach a shrubbery of myrtle bushes and hid herself. The wolf came sniffing among the branches, its pale gray eyes glaring with rage. Bertha was terribly frightened and thought to herself,
4: "If I had not been so extraordinarily good, I should have been safe in the town at this moment."
5: However, the scent of the myrtle was so strong that the wolf could not sniff out where Bertha was, so he thought he might as well go off and catch a little pig instead.
0: "Definitely not, Clovis."
2: "Let me finish."
0: "Well, proceed."
3: Bertha trembled, and the medal for obedience clinked against the medals for good conduct and punctuality.
5: The wolf heard the sound of the medals clinking and dashed into the bush, dragged Bertha out, and devoured her to the last morsel. All that was left were her shoes, bits of clothing, and 3 medals for goodness.
2: "Were any of the little pigs killed?"
3: "Funny, that's just what my brother asked. No, they all got away. We all agreed it was the most beautiful story we'd ever heard. Well, except for Aunt, who seemed to find it highly improper."
1: "We shall have to write to Clovis and find out if he's been engaged in a railway storytelling circuit."
3: "This was some years ago, when I was quite young."
0: "I fear, my darlings, that I shall still take the pond today, for I had occasion recently for the most stupendous jape of all."
2: "Well?"
0: "I am composing myself."
1: "Oh, not again."
3: No.
0: "I am ready. I must be careful and include all the vitally important details, for this was more than a mere trick on an aunt. There was a tedious little man visiting our neighborhood for some sort of rest cure. Do you know many of the people round here?"
6: "Hardly a soul. My sister stayed nearby some 4 years ago, and she gave me letters of introduction to some of the people here."
0: "Then you know practically nothing about my aunt."
2: "More aunts."
1: "Aunts are universal. Now shh."
6: "Only your aunt and uncle's names and the address."
0: "Uncle. Oh, I see. Aunt's great tragedy happened just 3 years ago. That would be since your sister's time."
6: "Tragedy?"
0: "You may wonder why we keep that French window wide open on an October afternoon."
6: "It is quite warm for the time of year, but tragedy?"
0: "Out through that window, 3 years ago to a day, Aunt's husband and brothers went off shooting and never came back. In crossing the moor, they were engulfed in a treacherous piece of bog. Their bodies were never recovered. That was the dreadful part of it. Poor aunt thinks that they will come back someday with uncle's little brown spaniel and walk in that window just as they used to. Do you know, sometimes on still, quiet evenings like this, I almost get a creepy feeling that they will all walk in through that window. Oh."
6: "Yes."
7: "I hope Vera has been amusing you."
6: "She has been very interesting."
7: "I hope you don't mind the open window. My husband and brothers will be home directly, and they always come in this way."
6: "Yes. Yes. The doctors agree in ordering me complete rest and absence of mental excitement."
7: "Ah."
6: "On the subject of diet, they are less in agreement."
7: "Ah."
8: "Some opine that toast with marmalade is better for digestion, while others lean more towards toast without. Still, other physicians insist on no toast at all."
7: "Ah."
8: "On the question of eggs..."
7: "Aha, here they are at last, just in time for tea."
6: "What?"
0: I put on my best look of wide-eyed fear and stared. I always think of cats when I do that.
6: "What?"
9: "Here we are, my doll. Who was that you boasted out as we came up?"
7: "A most extraordinary man, a Mr. Nuttall. Could only talk about his illnesses and dashed off without a word of goodbye or apology when you arrived. One would think he'd seen a ghost."
0: "I expect it was the spaniel. He told me he had a horror of dogs. He was once hunted into a cemetery somewhere on the banks of the Ganges by a pack of pariah dogs and had to spend the night in a newly dug grave with the creature snarling and grinning and foaming just above him. Enough to make anyone lose their nerve.
1: Oh, bravo! Two for the price of one.
2: How could he be afraid of a spaniel? They're so
10: silly. She was romancing.
2: Oh.
1: And her uncle wasn't dead either.
2: Well, I think I realized that.
11: Ow!
2: What? Eek!
0: That sounds dreadful.
1: And I'm next.
11: Ow!
1: Poor Alice.
10: Maybe the headmistress will wear herself out before she gets to us.
0: Perhaps. But then she'll just summon a few prefects to help.
10: Really? But what could she be doing?
0: Let's see, shall we?
11: Shh.
2: Ah, where's the headmistress?
1: Oh, jolly good one, Alice. You gave me such a turn.
11: Yes. No autographs, please. Screaming does dry out my throat.
10: It was just you.
1: I believe this time Alice takes the laurel.
0: Oh, I don't think so.
1: Why ever not?
0: Who do you think sent round the sham detention notices to bring us all here?
2: Oh,

0: Now that you know how to find us, don't be a stranger. We have enough of those already. Tonight's story, The Saki Quartet, was adapted by Julie Hoverson from four short stories by H.H. Monroe. Shock Tactics, The Boar Pig, The Storyteller, and The Open Window. In tonight's production, Vera was Beverly Poole, Matilda was Lindsay Thomas, Helen was Julie Hoverson, and Nora was Chandra Wade. Shock Tactics featured Megan Lane and Jasper Luvis. The Boar Pig featured Jody Monahue and Hillary Dixon. The Storyteller featured Cole Hornaday, and The Open Window featured Kim Turner, Robin Keyes, and Rick Lewis. Alice was Zandria Nirvana Barber, and Alice's stunt doubles were Kyra Greenfield and Draven Schoberg. Also heard was Renaud LaBeouf. All music in this show was courtesy of Kevin MacLeod at Incompetech.com. 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
1: That is the story of birth of the overachiever.
2: Well, it's there now.
3: Shoo!
2: Yeah.
3: Shoo!
2: What?
3: Shoo!
2: Hello, I have a line.
4: Somewhere on the banks of the Ganges by a pack of Ganges.
5: Thank you. Superbus with those rotten...
4: Yeah.
5: I don't know what it is with this script.
2: Hello. Shazeron?
6: Sherazad.
2: Sherazad.
6: Just remember, Sher is on.

0: Thank you.
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2: Once upon a time there was an engineer.
3: Choo-choo Charlie was his name, we hear.
2: He had an engine and he sure had fun. He used good and plenty candy to make his train run.
4: Charlie says, love my good and plenty. Charlie says, really rings the bell. Charlie says, love my good and plenty. Don't know any other candy that I love so well.
5: How much is that vase?
6: It's 1,000 years old and worth £10,000.
5: Ha ha! 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

Once again, the keeper of the book has opened the ponderous door to the secret vault, wherein is kept the great sealed book, in which is recorded all the secrets and mysteries of mankind through the ages. Here are tales of every kind, tales of murder, of madness, of dark deeds strange and terrible beyond belief. Keeper of the book, I would know what tale we tell this time. Open the great book and let us read. Slowly, the great book opens. One by one, the keeper of the book turns the pages and stops. Ah, the strange tale of a dying man told on his deathbed. A story of madness and horror. A tale called Out of the Past.

0: Here is a tale out of the past, as it is written in the pages of the sealed book. It is 5 o'clock in the afternoon, and Helen Morgan has just received the afternoon mail. As she's about to look at it, her husband Gerald enters their luxurious suite.
1: Hello, beautiful. How's my one and only?
2: Oh, hello, darling. Oh, Gerald. No wonder every actress wants to have you for her leading man.
1: Nonsense. I'll have you know the only person I kiss like that is my wife.
2: You'd better say that. How was the matinee today?
1: Fine. I got 7 curtain calls. Oh. I see the afternoon mail came. Anything for me?
2: Yes, there's 1 letter for me and 1 for you.
1: Thanks, dear. Mine's a bill from the hotel management. Darling, we're living beyond our means.
2: Oh, now, Gerald, you're not going to start that again, are you? Why, we have over $500,000 in our joint account.
1: I've told you 12 times, darling. I won't touch that money. It's yours, not mine.
2: But Gerald, it isn't a question of it being yours or mine. It's ours.
1: Helen, I made it clear to you when we got married that we'd have to live on the money I earn.
2: All right, Gerald. I wonder who my letter can be from.
1: Helen, what is it?
0: For a moment, as Helen stared at the letter in her hand, she felt as if her heart had stopped. Then it began to beat again wildly, as though it would burst. Over and over, she read the few lines in the letter. A friend from England expects you tomorrow afternoon at 2 o'clock at the Hotel Edgewood. Please bring $25,000 in cash, or else I shall be forced to take action. John Benedict. Helen fought to suppress a cry of fear as the specter of her past returned in one overwhelming moment. From a great distance, she seemed to hear Gerald calling.
1: Helen, what is it? What's wrong, darling? I said, what's wrong? You look so upset. Is it that letter you're reading?
2: A letter? Oh, no, no.
1: Then if it isn't the letter, what is it?
2: Oh, it's nothing, darling, nothing at all. It's just I have a headache.
1: Oh, I'm sorry. Can I get you something?
2: No, Gerald, I'll be all right. All I need is a little rest.
0: Helen noticed the worried look in Gerald's eyes and strove to act natural. That night she lay awake hour after hour, staring at the ceiling, seeing the words of the letter before her. The letter that reached out for her from the terrifying

0: passed. The next day, after Gerald had left the apartment, Helen ordered a cab. 20 minutes later, she rushed into the office of Martin Walker, her attorney.
1: Martin, you must help me. I'm in trouble. Great trouble.
2: Helen, what is it? What's wrong?
1: I'm being blackmailed.
2: Blackmailed?
1: Yes.
2: By whom?
1: A man named John Benedict. I don't know who he is, but I received a letter from him yesterday afternoon.
2: Oh. Well, there's only one thing to do, and that's to go to the police.
1: Oh, no. I can't go to the police.
2: Why not?
1: This man, Benedict, knows something I can't afford to have exposed.
2: What does he know, Helen?
1: Oh, please don't ask me, Martin. I can't tell you. But believe me, if it ever gets out, it would ruin my marriage. My life. I couldn't stand to lose Gerald. I couldn't. I'd rather die.
2: No, please, Helen, don't cry. You know there isn't anything I wouldn't do to help you. But as I see it, your only chance is to go to the police.
1: No, I can't. It would ruin everything. Oh, Martin, if you really wanted to help me, you'd do as I ask you. I've got to buy him off.
2: All right, Helen. I think you're making a mistake, but I'll help you. How much money does this Benedict want?
0: At 2 o'clock that afternoon, an hour after Helen had withdrawn $25,000 from the bank, Martin and she entered a small, dingy hotel on a side street. Following the hotel clerk's instructions, they climbed one flight of stairs and walked down a long, dark hallway to room 14.
3: Come in.
0: As Martin opened the door, revealing a squalid and dimly lit room, Helen saw for the first time John Benedict. He was a large man with coarse features and a thick black beard. In the half light, he appeared to be about 50. His clothes were of a fine English cut, but time and wear had taken their toll. He stared at Helen for a moment, then spoke.
3: How do you do, Mrs. Morgan? Won't you please come in?
1: Thank you. This is Mr. Walker, my attorney.
3: Yes, of course. How do you do, sir? I'm very pleased to meet you.
2: I'm afraid I can't say as much.
3: Yes. I trust you'll forgive me these dismal surroundings, but alas, I'm quite penniless.
2: So you thought it would be an excellent idea to blackmail this lady for funds?
3: I'm afraid you misunderstand me, Mr. Walker. I'm not forcing this beautiful lady to give me £5,000. Rather, I'm, shall we say, requesting a loan.
2: Yes, but if she doesn't give you this loan, you'll ruin her marriage, her life.
3: It would distress me to ruin anyone's life. But then it also distresses me to live in a pigsty like this.
2: A much more suitable place would be the state penitentiary.
1: Martin, please don't talk like that.
3: Evidently, Mrs. Morgan, your friend is more interested in having me placed in prison than in saving you from disaster. I'm afraid you haven't revealed our little secret to Mr. Walker, have you?
1: No, I haven't.
3: Well, perhaps if we were to tell him, he wouldn't be quite so eager to imprison me. Perhaps if he knew that at one time
1: no,
3: you had...
1: No, don't say any more. I'll pay you.
3: Allow me to commend you on your good judgment.
1: Martin, give him the money. Give it to him.
2: Very well. Here's your filthy blood money.
3: Thank you. I think you've been very wise, Mrs. Morgan. Very wise indeed.

0: And now to continue the story, as it is written in the sealed book. In the days that followed Helen's payment of money, the money Mr. Benedict demanded, she tried unsuccessfully to forget him and the terrifying secret he shared with her. Life for Helen became tense, watchful, frightening. Then one afternoon, while Gerald was at a rehearsal of a new play, she received another call. A call that sent her in panic to Martin Walker's office.
1: Martin, I've heard from him again.
2: Who? Benedict?
1: Yes, he phoned an hour ago. He wants $50,000.
2: $50,000? Now maybe you'll have sense enough, Helen, to let me turn this over to the police.
1: No, I can't do that.
2: You can't? You mean you're going to buy him off a second time?
1: Yes, I must.
2: But you can't, Helen, you can't. What's to prevent his extorting money from you a third and a fourth time? He'll squeeze you dry.
1: The money doesn't matter, do you hear? Nothing matters but keeping what Benedict knows from Gerald. If he finds out, it will mean the end of everything for me. Everything.
0: An hour later, Martin and Helen alighted from an elevator at the 23rd floor of the Hotel Bellevue. They walked down the large, luxurious hallway to Suite 23C.
3: Good afternoon, Mrs. Morgan. Oh, I see you brought Mr. Walker. And I was counting on a pleasant afternoon. May I take your coat?
1: No, thank you.
2: Benedict, what do you mean by asking for $50,000 now? We paid you $25,000. That was supposed to keep your mouth shut.
3: Well, it has, up to now. However, now I need more money.
2: Well, you shan't have it. There's a limit to what anyone will pay.
3: Quite true, Mr. Walker, but the limit hasn't been reached as yet. Mrs. Morgan is very much in love with her husband and would pay considerable more to keep him from learning what I know.
1: He must never know.
2: Oh, you swine. If I had my way, I'd call the police and put you where you belong.

0: week passed. A week which found Helen living in a fearful nightmare. A nightmare from which she couldn't escape. Every time anyone knocked at the door or the phone rang, her heart began to beat wildly.
1: Who was that who just phoned, Gerald?
2: It was a theater. They wanted to make sure I hadn't forgotten today's special performance.
1: Oh.
2: Helen?
1: Yes?
2: What is it, darling? What's come over you?
1: Come over me?
2: Yes, this past week you've been just a bundle of nerves. Every time the phone rings or the mail arrives, you begin to tremble. What's wrong?
1: Oh, you're just imagining all that, dear.
2: Helen, stop acting as though I were a child. I can see something's wrong, and I want to know what it is.
1: Please, Gerald, there's nothing wrong. Who could that be?
2: Never mind, I'll get it.
1: No, Gerald.
2: Just sit where you are and rest.
1: Yes, but I... Oh, why doesn't he come back? What's taking him so long? Gerald, who is it? Gerald!
2: Helen, what is it? Why did you scream like that?
1: I didn't scream. Who was it at the door?
2: It was just a bellhop. He brought this special delivery letter for you.
1: A special delivery letter?
2: Yes, here it is.
1: Thank you.
2: Aren't you going to open it? After all, it's a special delivery.
1: Yes, of course.
2: I never saw anyone so afraid of a letter. Who's it from? Anything wrong?
1: No. No, nothing. Nothing.
2: Don't tell me that. You look as though you were going to collapse. Here, let me see that letter.
1: No.
2: I said give it to me. There. That's better. Perhaps this letter will tell me what's wrong. What? It's only one sentence. I will phone you at 2. There isn't even a signature. Who wrote this note, Helen?
1: I don't know.
2: You must know. Else why would you have gone so pale? I'll phone you at 2. It's almost 2 now. I'll wait for that call.
1: Please, Gerald, you must have faith in me.
2: All these weeks I've had faith. Said nothing. Hoped you'd tell me what was wrong. Now I must find out for myself. Well, right on time. It's just 2 o'clock.
1: Gerald, please don't answer it.
2: Take your hand off that phone, Helen.
1: No, I won't let you answer
2: it. I said take your hand off that phone.
1: No, Gerald, please.
2: Hello? Hello? Hello? No answer. Whoever called hung up when he heard my voice. I suppose you still won't tell me who it is. All right, then. I have to leave for a matter now. But when I return, we'll have this thing out once and for all.
1: Please, dear, I just can't tell you. If you'd only believe me.
2: Goodbye, Helen.
1: Oh, darling. If only I could tell you. If only I could, but... I know you wouldn't want me then. How could you if you knew... Oh, the phone. It must be he again. Hello?
3: Good afternoon, Mrs. Morgan.
1: You promised you'd leave me alone, that I'd never hear from you again. That was only a week ago.
3: Yes, I know. But then I'm always making promises I can't keep.
1: What do you want? I'm tired of your playing cat and mouse with me.
3: I should like you to call on me at 5 o'clock this afternoon.
1: If it's money you're after, I won't pay you another cent. Not another cent, you hear? There's no end to your demands.
3: Ah, but there is, dear lady. I assure you that this is the last time you'll ever hear from me or see me.
1: If I could only believe that. But that's what you promised the last time. I won't be tricked again. I'm not coming to you here. I'm not coming.
3: I shall expect you at 5. And don't bring Walker.
1: No, I won't be there. I won't. Hello?
4: Ah, come in, Mrs. Morgan. You're right on time. It's just 5. It's good to see you without that bounder Walker around.
1: If I give you money now, how do I know you won't be asking for more in another week?
4: Oh, that's very simple. Because after you pay me off this time, there won't be any point in my bothering you again.
1: What do you mean?
4: I mean, Mrs. Morgan, that this time I want $500,000.
1: $500,000?
4: Yes. If I'm not mistaken, that's what your balance is. Don't you see, once you've paid it over to me, there'd be no point in my bothering you any more, as you wouldn't have any money left. Simple, isn't it?
1: Oh, You must be mad.
4: I? Oh, no, Mrs. Morgan, not I. Come now, you love your husband and he loves you. There are years and years of happiness before you. If he doesn't learn your little secret, if you're wise, you'll turn the money over to me.
1: But I can't. I can't. My husband and I have the money in a joint account. If I were to withdraw a half million, he'd know about it at once.
4: Ah, but there's always a chance that he won't find out. But if you don't do as I ask, I assure you he will.
1: Oh, no. No.
4: Yes, Mrs. Morgan, your husband will learn that while you were in England in 1934, you murdered your sweetheart.
1: I won't listen. I won't listen.
4: But your husband will. And he'll learn that after you committed this murder, you spent the following 7 years in an English insane asylum.
1: No, no, you can't tell him. You can't tell
4: him. But I will. And what do you think your husband will say when he learns his dear wife had murdered a man and spent 7 years in an insane asylum?
1: No, no, you can't tell him. You
4: think
1: can't.
4: Of what a sensation the tabloids would make out of it. Your husband will have to divorce you.
1: No, no.
4: So, fainted, have you? That isn't going to help you, Mrs. Morgan.

0: And now to continue the story, as it is written in the sealed book. After Helen Morgan fainted when Benedict threatened to tell her husband of her terrible past, unless she paid him $500,000, she lay helpless and stunned in her bed. When Gerald came home that night...
1: Helen! Helen, where are...
2: Why, Martin, Dr. Smith, what are you two doing here? Is anything wrong? Where's Helen?
3: She's in her room, Gerald.
2: What's wrong?
3: She's had a breakdown.
2: A breakdown?
3: Yes.
2: I must see her.
3: Very well, Gerald. But only for a moment. I'm afraid you'll have to wait out here, Mr. Walker.
4: I understand, Doctor.
3: Now you must be very quiet, Gerald.
2: Yes, of course. Helen. Darling, how are you? Helen, please speak to me.
5: I'm not Helen. My name is Grace. Grace Arnold.
2: Helen, what are you saying?
5: Yes. Grace Arnold. Grace Arnold.
2: Doctor, why does she keep saying her name is Grace Arnold? Why doesn't she recognize me?
3: We must let her rest now, Gerald.
5: I'm Grace.
3: Come along.
2: She doesn't even know me. What's wrong, Doctor?
3: Come along, Gerald.
5: Grace Arnold.
4: Well, how is she, Doctor?
2: You said she had a breakdown, but she didn't even know me.
3: Gerald, I'd hoped I'd never have to tell you what I'm going to, but now I must.
2: Tell me what?
3: Helen comes from a family which has insanity in its blood.
2: Insanity?
3: Yes. For many years, Helen had a fear of becoming insane until, in 1934 in England, she had an unfortunate accident, and as a result, did become insane.
2: No, that can't be.
3: It's true, Gerald. I went to England with her father to look after her. She spent the following 7 years in an English nursing home. She was discharged as sane in 1941. Her father had died a short time before, so I brought her home.
2: She never told me a word about it.
3: One day she came to my office and asked me if she had any right to marry you. I'm afraid I was being unfair to you when I said yes.
2: No. No, you weren't being unfair to me.
3: You see, I felt that with a person like you at her side, someone strong, someone who loved her, she'd overcome her fear of insanity. During the first 2 months of your marriage, my theory seemed correct. She never looked so well or was so happy.
2: Then what caused her breakdown?
3: I don't know, Gerald. I suppose she was so happy that she began to fear it couldn't last, that you'd find out about her past. Probably preyed on her mind day and night, leading to this breakdown.
2: She'd only told me. Why does she keep saying her name is Grace Arnold?
3: It's a symptom of her illness, Gerald. She's seeking to escape from herself.
2: Oh, there must be something you can do. Will she always be like that?
3: That's very difficult to say. Naturally, she'll have to go away. She may recover in a year or two, and then again, she...
2: Oh, no, no. She's so young and beautiful.
4: You're tired, Gerald. You'd better sit down and rest.
3: Yes, Gerald, that's an excellent idea. Meanwhile, I must return to Helen. Look after her, Mr. Walker.
4: All right, Doctor. Well, how do you feel, Gerald?
2: Tired, if you want to know.
4: Well, that's only natural. These past 3 weeks have been quite strenuous for you. But with $500,000 and a joint account and a wife who will probably never be in any condition to ask you about it, you've done quite well.
2: Quite well? That's an understatement. Name one actor, living or dead, who could have given as great a performance of Mr. Benedict as I did.
4: You were superb as Benedict, I admit.
2: Superb? I outdid myself. You should have heard me this afternoon. My dear Mrs. Morgan, your husband will learn that while you were in England in 1934, you murdered your sweetheart. And that after you committed this murder, you spent the following 7 years in an English insane asylum.
4: Shh, Gerald, she'll hear you.
2: Nonsense. I've broken her once and for all, Martin. Oh, what a pity. I played my greatest role to an audience of one.
4: Yes, Gerald, but you were probably the highest paid actor in the world. I'm sure that $500,000 for 3 weeks' work, less my share, of course, something of a record.
2: You know, it's really rather a pity, for Helen, that is. that she talks in her sleep. Because if she didn't, I'd never have learned that she once murdered a man and spent 7 years in an insane asylum.

Clever of Gerald, wasn't it? The way he played his wife's love against her. But unfortunately, he never had a chance to enjoy his ill-gotten gains, for 2 weeks later, he died as a result of an automobile accident, and on his deathbed confessed to everything. Even after Helen's recovery, which took some time, she was never told the truth about her dear, departed husband.

And now, keeper of the book, before you close the great volume, show us the tale we tell next time. This one. Ah, yes. A story about the dark and mysterious Louisiana bayou country and voodoo in the night and the water rising in an old mausoleum built underground. A tale called Welcome Home.

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0: Have you ever woken up in a bedroom in the middle of the night and heard a weird whispering voice, switched on the light, and found the room empty? Around the office of Excelsior Insurance Incorporated, I was considered a pretty tough investigator. Mark Hunt, the guy with a marble heart. But I didn't get much sleep the rest of the night in that empty room in the gaunt, gold-bright house, with the rain sheets whipping viciously against the window and the wind whining outside the walls. I was glad when daylight came. Daylight's such a nice, sane thing to see. Everything that sneaks out of the graveyard at midnight is back there before dawn.
1: Who is it?
2: Cross. John Cross.
0: Okay, come in.
1: I was sent to fetch you, Hunt.
0: Hmm?
1: Lila was wondering what had happened to you. It's late. Breakfast's over.
0: That's okay. I've kind of lost my appetite this morning anyway.
1: Why? What's the matter?
0: Oh, it's nothing really. Only I'm just beginning to understand that old guy.
1: What old guy?
0: The one who rode me over. He made a couple of cryptic comments about this place. I'm beginning to see what he meant.
1: You're not making sense, but that's not my business. I was told to get you. The lawyers arrived.
0: Lawyer?
1: Sure, to read Henry Gobright's will. They're all gathered in the living room, and Lila figured you ought to be there, seeing that you're investigating Henry's death.
0: Oh, yeah, sure. I'll get dressed right away.
1: Okay, I'll get back. If you time it right, you'll miss all the legal mumbo-jumbo and get there for the interesting part.
0: John Cross was right. By the time I crept quietly into the living room and took a seat, the legal eagle, a lean, lifeless-looking bird, was getting down to business.
3: Before reading the section concerning the actual beneficiaries, I must say that I did my utmost to dissuade Mr. Goldbride from the course he took. My efforts were of no avail, and he insisted on couching his will in its present terms.
4: Thank you, Mr. Daventry. Would you please continue?
3: And now, as to the disposal of my estate. I am well aware that my wife married me only for what she could get. Therefore, I have not the slightest intention of allowing her to squander the wealth it took my family 5 generations to amass. I leave her a legacy of $10,000 and trust it will be enough to keep her until she remarries. I might add that I have long suffered watching the sheep's eyes made at my wife by John Cross, and knowing he's practically penniless, cannot help feeling a certain satisfaction in knowing that if they marry, it will undoubtedly be a love match.
1: How about this?
4: John, please.
3: The bulk of my estate I leave to my brother, Clem Goldbright. I realize that he is a waster, but I trust he has enough family pride to guard the family fortune. If my brother should die within 2 years of inheritance, my wife shall take over the whole estate. If she should die within a similar period, then the estate will revert to my friend Michael Dercrescu, who has for so long desired my paintings and other art treasures. There are other minor provisions, of course, $1,000 for the butler and $500 for the maid. And that, I think, is all. Has anyone any questions?
5: Yes, I have.
3: Yes, Mr. Goldbright?
5: That last condition, about the estate reverting on debt, is that legal? Can it be contested?
3: Contested? Certainly not. It's a perfectly legal procedure.
5: But don't you see what it means? If Henry was murdered, if his fall wasn't an accident, it means there's a killer in this house. And that will is an open incitement to murder.
3: Come, Mr. Goldbright. Aren't you letting your imagination run away with you?
5: If I'm found one morning on the jetty like Henry was, that'll be a comforting thought.
0: The lawyer left after lunch. The rain hadn't let up, and that, combined with the terms of the will and Clem's outburst, produced an atmosphere like death row in a penal institution. Everyone retired early that night. I was back in my bedroom, and I was wishing it was someplace else, because the room kept reminding me of that whispering voice in the night. Since I couldn't stop thinking about it, I tried to figure out what the voice had been trying to tell me. Eternity can be held in captivity, it had said. Imprisoned for all to see. Of course. It meant a camera. If someone had taken a photograph as Henry plunged to his death, that was it. The voice meant that somewhere there was a negative that proved whether Henry fell or was pushed.
5: Who's that?
4: It's me. Lila.
0: Oh, come in.
4: I've brought a bottle and 2 glasses.
0: Lila, that's an inspiration.
4: That's what I thought. Here, you do the pouring.
0: Mm-hmm.
4: It's been such a dreadful day.
0: I won't argue with that.
4: I just couldn't stand being by myself.
0: Well, now you're not. Now, here's your drink.
4: Thanks. You know, it's funny, isn't it?
6: Sure. What?
4: That will. When I think of all the time I've been here in this ghastly place, of all the time I endured Henry, what do I get as a reward? $10,000.
0: Henry seems to have been an eccentric character.
4: Henry was a heel, pure and simple. But don't let's talk about him.
0: Okay. What will we talk about?
4: You. You and me.
0: That sounds an interesting subject.
4: I like you, Mark. You're my idea of a man. I haven't known a real man these last few years. Is that a very awful thing to say?
0: Let me think about it.
6: No, I don't think it is.
4: I'm glad. I wouldn't like you to think I'm awful.
0: I think you're beautiful.
4: Mark, the lights. They've gone out.
0: Yeah.
4: Mark! In the doorway. That figure. It's Henry!
0: As Lila's body collapsed to the floor, every hair on my head stood on end. In the doorway, bathed in an unearthly light, was the figure of a man with gray hair and a gray mustache. I grabbed for my gun. The figure was in front of me, but the laugh came from behind me. I whirled round, and when I turned back for the door, the figure was gone. I was heading for the door when I heard the voice again in the darkness.
7: Now, do you believe? Will you listen when I tell you that the secret of my death is held for all time? Imprisoned in emulsion, waiting to be found. Seek, and you shall discover.
0: Then suddenly the music stopped and the lights came on. I looked at my gun and then at Lila on the floor. As I picked her up and placed her on the bed, she stirred.
4: Mark.
0: Oh, it's okay, Lila. It's okay.
4: Did you see him?
0: I saw something.
4: It was Henry, back from the dead. Even from beyond the grave, he won't leave me in peace.
0: I don't think it was Henry. I fired at whatever it was, but my gun was empty. Someone's removed the clip. A genuine ghost wouldn't worry about bullets. But someone worried enough to take them out of my gun so I wouldn't fire any.
4: But who would do that? And why?
0: That's the $64,000 question. If we knew that, we'd know everything.
4: Mark, I'm scared. I can't go back to my room.
0: I've got a solution. Stay here.
4: Mark.
0: Yeah, we can finish the bottle. After breakfast next morning, we all gathered in the living room. Clem Goldbright had said he wanted to make an announcement, and everyone was wondering what it was.
5: Everyone's here? Good. I told you I had an announcement to make. Here it is. You all heard the terms of the will yesterday. You all know that World's End and everything that goes with it is my property.
4: There's no need to gloat.
5: You also heard me say what I thought of the will. Nothing more nor less than an open invitation to murder. Well, I have no intention of being murdered. So I'm asking you to leave, all of you.
4: Leave?
1: Now, wait a minute, Goldbright.
5: That's just what I won't do, Mr. Cross. Wait a minute longer than I have to. The inquest is this afternoon. It shouldn't take long. With no evidence, the verdict will be accidental death. And I'm asking you all to leave by tomorrow. The launch will be waiting for you at 10:30 in the morning.
4: But, Clem, that doesn't give us much time to pack our things. I've got all my clothes.
1: All the low-down nasty...
5: Yes, call me all the names you like, Cross.
1: You might have some consideration for Lila, even if not for the rest of us.
5: The only person I'm considering is me. I'm sorry. 10:30 tomorrow morning. That's final.
0: I watched him stride out of the room, and I thought that boy was really scared. I got away from the rest of them and decided to take a walk around the island. The rain had stopped, but the sky was still lead gray, promising more. After I'd been out for about an hour and was heading back towards the house, I came on the figure of a woman. And what a figure. And what she was holding pulled me up short.
8: Well, hello there.
0: Hello yourself.
8: Nice to get some fresh air, huh?
0: Yeah. What's the camera for? You one of those photograph fiends?
8: Just a hobby.
0: I wouldn't have thought that you'd go in for photography. You're quite a surprising girl, Mavis.
8: Am I? One of the tragedies of my life is having a husband who's old enough to be jealous, but too old to be interesting. You look young enough to be interesting, Mark.
0: Well, thanks. What did you do before you acquired your husband?
8: Used to work in burlesque.
0: You like it?
8: Some of it. The time I worked with a magician, that was fun. Until his wife woke up to him.
0: Tell me, Mavis, did you think Henry Goldbright was murdered?
8: I wouldn't know and I wouldn't care. I never liked him and he never liked me. How much is the policy you'll have to pay on him?
0: $50,000.
8: Wow, that's a lot of hay.
0: Sure is.
8: And it depends whether he fell or whether he was pushed.
0: That's right.
8: Supposing someone gave you proof that he was pushed, would you pay them anything?
0: Of course. 20%'s the usual rate.
8: $10,000. That's not bad.
0: Thinking of claiming it, Mavis? Maybe you've got some proof, like a photograph or something?
8: A photograph of what?
0: Henry coming down with a view of the balcony behind him and maybe somebody standing on the balcony?
8: That's ridiculous.
0: Is it?
8: Why ever gave you an idea like that?
0: It was just something that came to me in the night. The inquest, as Clem Goldbright had prophesied, was straightforward and to the point. Verdict, accidental death, which meant we'd have to pay on the policy. It was late by the time I got back to World's End, and after dinner everybody got busy with their packing in preparation for departure in the morning. I took some liquor up to my room and locked the door. I didn't want any visitors, supernatural or seductive. Half a bottle later, I was asleep. But I wasn't destined for an undisturbed night. I grabbed my gun and made for the door.
4: Mark, did you hear it too?
0: Hear it? It'll haunt my dreams.
4: Not if it's over outside.
0: The balcony. Come on.
4: Oh, Mark, do you think...
0: I don't know why I think.
4: There's the balcony.
2: Tyler, don't come near.
0: Cross, what is it?
2: Hey... heard the scream, I came out and looked down. Now, keep away, Lila.
4: Why? Why, John?
2: Because there's a body on the jetty.
4: A body?
0: Who is it, Cross?
2: Take a look for yourself. Can you see?
0: Yeah. The moonlight shining full on it. That's Clem Goldbright,

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1: Stupid old maid, but somehow the sight of Nancy going off this afternoon to have a wedding dress tried on, looking so happy and so pretty, and me left here to dress leg ulcers and carbuncles.
2: Peters, darling.
1: Oh, don't take any notice of me. I'm sorry. I'll get over it. I'm tired, I suppose.
2: Of course you're tired. You'll have to have a holiday. I'll speak to Henry about it.
1: Don't you dare. Don't you ever dare mention what I've just said to you, or I'll walk out of this place and I'll never come back again.
3: Well, I'll be...
4: Hello there. I say, what have you been saying to Peters?
2: I met her running along the passage as though old Nick were after her.
5: It's what she's been saying to me, rather.
2: But she doesn't want that discussed, so let's forget it.
5: All right.
2: By the way, where have you been? We need you rather badly down here this afternoon.
5: I was talking to Margaret.
2: Margaret? Where did you meet her?
5: Not far from the place where she'd been talking to you. Henry, what's at the bottom of this breach between you two?
2: I've told you. I told you months ago.
5: You were a sick man then. When you believed there might have been some reason for your not getting married. But those weren't the reasons you gave Margaret this afternoon.
2: What do you mean?
5: Did she?
2: She told me everything.
5: Henry, old man, it isn't true, is it?
2: What are you talking about?
5: There isn't any other woman, is there?
2: How do you know?
5: Because I know how you feel about her. Don't think I haven't seen the look on your face when anybody mentions her name. There's no one else in the world for you but her. I told her so.
2: You what?
5: I told her so. I suppose you had some sort of reason for telling her different.
2: I had some sort of reason. Of course I had, you blundering idiot. How dare you interfere in my private affairs? If I told her one thing, what right had you to say anything different?
5: Henry, I'm awfully sorry.
2: I should think you would be. Do you think I did it lightly without knowing all the consequences? And now you come along and undo all that I've done.
5: She was so unhappy.
2: Well, what if she was? Isn't it better to know the truth and live in a fool's paradise?
5: Then it is the truth?
2: Yes. Yes, the truth.
5: Then I can only apologize all over again. I feel that...
2: No, I can't tell you how I feel. That's all right. You meant well. I know that. And of course, you weren't expected to know.
5: The longer I know you, Henry, old man, the less I seem to understand.
2: I know, but bear with me, bear with me. You don't understand the position I'm in. If I were to lose your friendship...
5: Oh, you'll never do that. I know, Henry. Can I say just one thing more?
2: Go ahead.
5: Are you going to be happy this time? I mean, are you going to be married?
2: Why do you ask that?
5: I've got two reasons. One of them is that I think it would be very good for you. The other is Margaret.
2: Why, what do you mean?
5: I think, if you'll forgive me for saying so, if you were married to somebody else, she might possibly find happiness with John Fairley.
2: You think so?
5: I don't think she will, as long as there's a hope for you.
2: Yes, I think you're right. I'll ask the lady if she'll marry me. I'll do it right away.
5: Do I know her?
2: Very well. Very well indeed.
1: Excuse me, Doctor, but I find I can get away sooner than I expected.
2: Oh.
1: Do you mind if I go now?
2: Come in, Nurse Peters, and shut the door.
1: Yes?
2: I've got something to say to you. I told you that you knew her, Hugh. Well, here she is.
5: What?
1: Well, what are you talking about?
2: You, my dear. Dr. Lanyon has been chiding me with my bad behavior, Nurse Peters. I have the honor to ask you to be my wife.

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1: No, I don't think so.
0: What about that?
1: No. It's quite nice, though.
0: Is it? 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

0: surprise you if I said I was a rather frivolous fellow?
1: Well, I am.
0: Oh, I know your answer. You'll say the family heirloom's been ticking away for 60 years and has never lost a second. But I'm a practical joker in other ways, and I'll prove it. For instance, when it's 12 o'clock noon in New York City, it's 5 p.m. in Paris. Really? And when it's 5 p.m. in Paris, everyone in Bombay will insist that it's 10:30. And in Hong Kong... Now, hold on to your hats, friends. In Hong Kong, it's 1 in the morning of the following day. Yes, it's 6 p.m. in the Amsterdam while it's midnight in Singapore, and they're having a late breakfast in Mexico City while they're serving dinner in Bucharest. And it's off to work in Los Angeles while the karaokes are sipping cocktails in Rio de Janeiro. Rio. Beautiful Rio. The loveliest city in all the world. A city where anything can happen and everything does.
2: Signora?
3: I'd like two martinis, please. Very dry.
2: Oh, I speak a little English, madame.
3: Oh, my friend will be along just a moment.
2: Yes, madame. You are new in Rio, madame.
3: Brand new.
2: You like it?
3: Oh, it's marvelous. I'm going to Belém tomorrow. What's it like in Belém?
2: Belém? Oh, Sissi, Belém is on the Amazon River.
3: So I've been told.
2: It is hot in Belém, very hot. Many bugs.
3: That sounds encouraging. Well, my husband ought to like it. Bugs are his specialty. He's an entomologist.
2: Como?
3: An entomologist. He catches bugs. He's also an explorer. And a bore. Now, hurry up with this, Martinez. Don't you get touched, would you?
2: Yes, ma'am.
1: Ida, there you are.
3: Barry, where have you been?
1: I'm so sorry, I'm late.
3: How could you be? We have to look at him.
1: He's leaving?
3: Tomorrow.
1: He's taking you with him?
3: Yes, isn't it frightful? Barry was taking me up the Amazon as far as Manaus. Then he's going into the unexplored territory alone.
1: Manaus, the end of the world. You'll strangle there in the heat.
3: Oh, it's disgusting.
2: Two martinis, very dry.
1: Yeah, thank you. Darling, let's take the drinks over that corner table. There's too many of these people here can understand English.
3: Barry, darling, what do we do?
1: You care?
3: I care. Oh, how can you be so careless? Ever since we've met, I've thought of no one else in the world. Barry, I've never loved a man the way I love you.
1: What about Charles?
3: My husband ought to be an idiot. I can't stand him anymore. You know that.
1: Yes, yet you're leaving me.
3: What else can I do? If I insist on staying here, he might become suspicious.
1: Yes, you're right, of course. We have one other choice.
3: One other choice?
1: I'm going to meet you in Manaus.
3: We can't risk it, Barry.
1: Why not? I'll arrive there after he's gone. I'll leave before he gets back. If he gets back.
3: What do you mean? If he gets back.
4: 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Please check back soon.

0: This channel is currently offline for essential maintenance and will be back as soon as possible. 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
1: Did you get Mr. Kensington tissue?
2: Kensington tissue isn't easy to find here in Manaus, 1,000 miles up the Amazon.
1: Good gravy, isn't it bad enough that I have to sit here in this oven and melt like a lump of butter without you making stupid remarks?
2: I'm sorry.
1: Excuse me, cigarette.
2: My dear, of course.
1: When are you leaving?
2: For the interior?
1: Yes.
2: I'll leave Manaus in the morning.
1: How long will you be gone?
2: 8 weeks. Perhaps longer. All depends.
1: Isn't it considered to be a very dangerous trip?
2: Oh, exceedingly.
1: I'll worry about you.
2: I've been through this part before, but I'm going even deeper this time. I've been working for over a week on a specially prepared map. I'll be safe as long as I have it with me. Oh, by the way, guess who I ran into this afternoon?
1: Who, Charles?
2: That chap we met in Rio 2 months ago, Barry Crandon.
1: Really?
2: I happened to be at the waterfront making final preparations for the boat when his plane arrived.
1: Barry Crandon, I don't seem to remember him too well.
2: Oh, you must. A handsome chap, very, very polished. The one who told us those amusing stories about the beer.
1: Oh, yes.
2: I was curious as to why he happened to come to this part of the country, so I asked him.
1: What did he say?
2: He's on a government mission. Something to do with winning over a few of the wilder Indian tribes. He's going into the same general territory that I am, so I invited him along.
1: I see.
2: Interesting fellow. I expect I'll be seeing a good deal of him the next few weeks.
1: Yes, Charles. I'm sure you will. Barry, can we get seen from here?
3: No, and I made sure we weren't followed.
1: He's asked you to go with him into the jungle.
3: Yes. There's no way I can refuse his invitation either. No one goes into the jungle by himself if he can help it. He'll be too suspicious.
1: What do we do, darling?
3: There's only one way out. I'll have to go along with him. But I'll return alone.
1: Barry!
3: Do you love me?
1: You know I do.
3: This is our chance.
1: You mean you're going to...
3: Who knows the difference? We're ambushed by the Indians. I got away. They'd send a military expedition into the jungle and find him, but they'll find him dead.
1: I never thought
3: that... If you don't have the nerve, this is the time to say so. I'll leave Manaus in the next plane. We'll never see each other again.
1: Oh, no, Barry. I couldn't do it if you did.
3: It's all there waiting for us. If we have the nerve.
1: I suppose divorcing him would never be enough.
3: Darling, divorce. Look, your husband has one thing we need, one thing we haven't got.
1: Money?
3: Well, I'd take you as you are, if you could live on what I got. But this ermine wrap of yours may have to go up for auction. We might have...
1: No, I'm not giving up the money, Barry. That's why I married him. And the things his money can buy are still as important to me as ever.
3: I'm not asking you to give it up. I'm only asking you to share it with me.
1: All right, Barry. Your way is the best way. But you're not going to do it alone.
3: Not alone? Well, what do you mean?
1: He'll take me with him, if I ask him.
4: Morning, Charles.
2: Good morning, Barry.

0: Unions before, Bolivia, Ecuador. That's why they gave me the job, even though I am an American.
1: Oh, I see.
0: Charles, have you ever seen a shrunken head?
1: Yes, one.
0: Very odd-looking things, aren't they? Why aren't you going in for a hobby like that?
1: They don't practice head-shrinking here in Brazil, I want.
0: No. But the jungle is full of chavantes. They're backbreakers, you know.
1: Yes, so I've heard.
0: Yes. I'm familiar with the Indian types, but I don't know as much about the jungle up here as you do.
1: Well, it's practically impossible to find your way around without a map and a compass.
0: Yes, that's true.
1: And if you go too deep, even they won't help you.
0: All on charter, eh?
1: Exactly. They say that no one has ever come out of the interior alive.
0: Sir?
1: Of course, I don't expect to go that far in for my specimens.
0: But what makes you risk your life if you bug, Charles?
1: Oh, you see, I'm a scientist and a bit of an explorer. It's my work, even though I don't make very much of a living by it.
0: No, well, when a man inherits money, of course
1: he doesn't. Say, how did you know I inherited my money?
0: Didn't you mention it once?
1: Perhaps. I don't remember. Well, anyway, it doesn't matter.
0: Incidentally, do you only carry one copy of that map, you mean?
1: Yes.
0: Well, I wonder if you do me a favor. Could you make me a copy, too?
1: Oh, I'd like to separate for a while.
0: I'd like to be able to find my way back.
1: Well, there's no need for us to separate, but I'll make you a copy of the map if you wish.
0: Oh, thanks.
1: The boatman will wait for us on the riverbank some 15 miles from here. We'll take enough supplies to last 4 days. Then we can return, replenish our stores, and start out again in another direction.
0: Oh, that's fine. If and when I manage to make contact with the Indians, let me in.
1: Oh, naturally, old boy.
2: Good morning.
0: Good morning? Why, it's nearly noon.
2: I'm afraid I overslept. Will you get me some coffee, Charles?
1: I'll have one of the men brew a fresh pot. Excuse me.
0: No, certainly.
2: Good great. Look at that jungle.
0: There's a landing in an hour or two. If we push into the jungle for a day or so, then...
2: Don't talk about it. It makes me nervous.
0: So ridiculous. The fool's giving me a copy of his map. Saves me the trouble of stealing the original. I'll get hold of his compass, of course, afterwards.
2: I wish I got over with
0: it. It will be very shortly. The boatmen will stay in the river. When we return, we'll tell them we were ambushed and we'll go back to Manaus.
2: How will you kill him?
0: Well, I can't use a gun. I might find his body. There's only one really safe way. Eve, I'm going to take a point from the Indians and break his back.

0: Like the hour of day, the years also vary in different parts of the world. It's the second half of the 20th century in New York and London, but in certain parts of Tibet, it may be the middle of the 17th century. And even this is a modern era compared to the jungles of Brazil. For the headwaters of the Amazon is one of the few places in the world where time has never existed. Things remain as they were thousands of years ago, and a life that swarms and quarrels over everything provides a fitting symphony to the exhausting and terrifying heat.
1: To hack our way through from here with machetes, Barry.
2: You sure you know where we are?
1: Do you have your mat handy?
2: Yes, right here. Yeah. Oh, I'm dry.
1: Now, where are we here? Some 20 miles from the river.
2: Yeah.
1: By following the map due south from here, we're only a day's march from the boat.
2: I see. Yeah. Just wanted to make certain we're sticking to our course.
3: Charles, when will we stop?
1: Go on a little farther, Eve. Make camp for the night. I'll go on ahead and you can follow single file, eh?
3: Barry.
2: I have a feeling he's beginning to sense that something's wrong.
3: For heaven's sake, get it over with. Let's leave this horrible place.
2: Now, look, I'll have to wait until tonight. He's asleep. Just a few more hours, even more free and patient. Time will be right very shortly. How many of those pills did you put in this bag?
3: Five.
2: Five. Good. You're keeping quiet.
3: Barry, go ahead. Do it now. Don't wait any longer.
2: All right. I'll be back in 5 minutes.

0: Doc.
1: Don't talk about it.
0: I only took one nap, stick my arm, had to leave everything else. Now, remember, we're supposed to be harassed by the Indians.
1: You have the map?
0: Yes, I forgot the one he gave.
1: It's in the compass.
0: No, it broke when he struggled, Wesley. I've got his gun, chambers.
2: This channel is currently offline for essential maintenance and will be back as soon as possible. Please check back soon.

0: sorry. Dr. Foster.
1: Sorry, dear. I'm sorry. Just hold on for a minute. I don't hear them.
0: Neither do I.
1: Oh, I've lost them. Well, we can rest for a little while.
0: Oh, kidding. Oh, I'm hungry, Dad.
1: It's what, we can make a fire. Maybe seen. I tell you what, we'll open some of the canned stuff. You can eat as much as you like. We'll reach the river by nightfall.
0: Can't we sleep for a while?
1: No, I'm afraid now we've got to get back to that boat.
0: Hey, Barry! What was it?
1: Harrison, with the two bullets in the confounded thing.
0: Oh, I wasn't even yet.
1: Honey, I wish you'd hold on to your nerves. You don't have to jump at every blade of grass that moves.
0: I know that your hand wasn't any too steady. Look in those cans, Nicky. This week's a cat.
1: Yes, what did I do with it?
0: With what?
1: A can of American.
0: Well, isn't it in the knapsack?
1: No, it must have been in the other one. I only grabbed a few things out of Charles' knapsack in a hurry before we left.
0: Goodness sake, open those cans.
1: Well, what's with my teeth?
0: Oh, don't tell me that the man of the world is completely helpless without a can opener. That's really rich.
1: Oh, look, stop being funny and give me a shot. I'll chop them open with that.
0: I haven't got it.
1: You had it 5 minutes ago.
0: I must have dropped it when I became frightened.
1: You must have dropped... Oh, for heaven's sake.
0: Oh,
1: Barry.
0: Oh, the machine...
1: You've got a tender for it. Forget it. Come on, let's get out of here.
0: Barry. Barry, don't get ahead of me, please.
1: Come on, hurry.
0: How much longer do we have to go?
1: According to the map, we should reach the river inside of 2 hours. Lost those drums, at any rate.
0: I'm thirsty.
1: Again?
0: Crazy, can't I even have a drink of water?
1: Here. You know, you'd make this trip a little more interesting if you'd stop using these phrases of yours like good gravy all the time. It's getting really tiresome.
0: Oh, shut up.
1: Don't tell me to shut up.
0: I will tell you to shut up.
1: Oh, for it.
0: Shut up!
1: Look, you idiot, the canteen! Pretty nice work, congratulations.
0: Didn't mean to.
1: You didn't mean to. Well, you meant to or not, the water's gone.
0: But it doesn't matter, does it? We'd reach the river in an hour or two.
1: Look, come on. Let's not waste any more time. Look, get moving.
0: The river there.
1: Where?
0: Over there.
1: Oh. Not the river. It's just a jungle stream. There are dozens of them around here.
0: Oh, well, at least we'll have more water.
1: Get some sense. Would you like a case of typhoid to go with it?
0: Typhoid?
1: I can't touch that water. Typhoid. Amoebic dysentery. Those bugs just thrive in these marshes.
0: Oh. Let's keep going.
1: Wait a minute.
0: What is it?
1: Look at this map.
0: Is anything wrong?
1: No. We weren't supposed to run across a stream this size. It's not marked here.
0: Barry, we haven't lost our way.
1: Oh, don't be ridiculous. The map is perfect. According to the sun, we're moving in the right direction.
0: Barry!
1: It's a jaguar.
0: Get to that tree!
1: Don't move him.

0: Too bad I couldn't get him with one shot. I have two bullets left. Come on, we gotta get back to the boat.
1: Time and bullets are running out for Even Barry. Only the jungle is timeless, not human life. Listen.
0: Monkeys, those crazy monkeys. I could strangle them.
2: Barry, I can't go on up.

0: Right. I'm left.
1: All right, all right. How do you think I feel?
0: You look the way you feel. You look like a washed-up rat.
1: Really? I wouldn't talk, either of you. It's too bad you haven't got a mirror.
0: What do you mean?
1: Well, the makeup base and the fancy lipstick, you're not exactly a beauty contest winner yourself. Look at you. Look at you. Filthy bargain.
0: Don't you talk to me like that. Sorry I ever came with you.
1: Yes?
0: I'm sorry I ever laid eyes on you. April, you're April.
1: What a chump I turned out to be. Instead of sitting in a comfortable hotel in Rio, I had to chase all the way up here after you.
0: You won't have to chase me any longer when we get out of this jungle.
1: The pleasure will be all mine.
0: There's
1: a stream over there.
0: Water. Okay, have some water.
1: Wait. Maybe we can take a chance and boil some. Come on. Water.
0: Steve?
1: It's 2 hours ago.
0: Oh, no.
1: Yes, it is. I remember that rock puzzle. And look, there are footprints under that.
0: We've been going around in circles, Barry.
1: Where's that map? Put it inside the map. What's that?
0: What's that?
1: I don't know. It's like some kind of a diary or something.
0: Oh, I remember the Charles' logbook.
1: Scoops it up with some of the... some of the ground stuff. Now, let's see. Heck.
0: Here's the map, Barry.
1: Look at it. Listen, today I knew for certain that my wife was in love with Barry Cranston. That's just planning to murder me, I'm not sure. However, I'm making a few plans of my own just in case. I am killed, and I have to follow the map I made for Barry and made certain. Certain map is
0: connected. Oh, no,
1: they'll find themselves going around in circles. They'll have a kind of jungle alive. Going around in circles, we can't move the spot. Certain runs right into those savages. Crazy steps.
0: We'll run the other way.
1: No. Deeper into the jungle.
0: We've got to do something. We can't stay here.
1: Comes that night, too. Come closer. We're surrounded.
0: I don't want to die. I don't want to die.
1: Before they kill you, they bring you. Once I saw a picture brought back from the jungle of a victim. It was the most horrible thing I'd ever seen.
0: No, don't,
1: Steve. Will accept this gun. You want to share them with me?
0: No other choice.
1: No.
0: All right. Go on, Chester. Get it up with you, Steve.
1: All right. You take it. I can't kill myself.
0: No, neither can I.
1: I want to take a shot at those monkeys.
0: You're crazy. They've gone out of your mind.
1: Don't worry. Just sit down. Sit down and wait. Very thorough. Oh, it's very thorough. Time. But they'll be here. Don't worry. They'll be here, all right. What are you waiting for?

0: The Clock will be heard again next week, same time, same station. Lawrence Klee is the author, and you heard Hart McGuire as the Clock. As Eve and Barry, you heard Lynn Murphy and Joe McCormick. And as Charles and the bartender, Frank Waters and Al Garcia. The Clock is directed by John Saul, a Grace Gibson radio production.
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0: dark. Fantasy.
1: I am the spirit of the demon tree.
2: Yeah, £3 on the Jack of Diamonds.
3: You should tear your money up, Humphreys. It would last you longer.
2: Perhaps you're right, Crane. But this way I get a sense of honest toil. I say, isn't anyone else betting?
4: Oh, let's quit. I'm tired of losing.
3: Oh, look here, old girl. Could I loan you a few pounds?
4: No, thank you, Crane. I have enough to get me back to London. If we ever do get back.
3: Now, why do you say that, Clara? It's only a matter of a stage getting through here to the resort and taking us out of this beastly place.
4: Beastly place is right. Why people come here for a rest is more than I can determine. Honestly, I've never spent such an uncomfortable week in all my life.
3: Well, think of me. I've been here 3. So have you, Humphreys.
2: Look here, you two. It's 3 o'clock. Now, they're expecting the stage around 8 tonight. What do you say the 3 of us go for a bit of a walk through the forest?
3: I say, why not? Oh, here comes Danvers. Perhaps he'll join us.
4: Anything to get away from this place. Good afternoon, Danvers.
5: Greetings, good people. I take it you're no happier than when I left you a while ago.
3: The place is as gloomy as a morgue. We've just agreed to take a walk in the forest back of the inn. You're invited to come along if you like.
5: Sounds like a good enough way to pass the time.
2: Well, good. And we all go together. Besides, I'm quite interested in that forest out there. You remember, of course, the story the night clerk told us last evening.
3: Yes, I don't like him. He talks through his nose. People should talk through their mouths.
2: No. I mean, what he told us about the forest.
4: What about the forest? I didn't hear it, Humphreys.
2: Well, the clerk said it was a gorgeous place. Lots of beautiful foliage, vivid colors, clear water lakes.
4: But nobody goes there. So beautiful.
2: That's just it, Clara. You see, people have gone there and never come back.
5: What? Rubbish. A lot of nonsense. Why, the clerk is just superstitious, that's all.
3: I am inclined to agree with you, Danvers. Why, he even told us an absurd story about a tree out there in that forest that's supposed to strangle people.
4: Strangle them? How?
3: Oh, I don't know. With its branches, I suppose. Just some absurd legend the people around here like to believe.
2: I believe it's more than just a legend, Crane.
3: Eh?
5: And what makes you say that, old man?
2: Here. I talked to the clerk again later last night. He dug out this old newspaper clipping for me. Read it, Danvers, aloud.
5: Hmm. Old is right. Almost illegible.
4: Well, read it.
5: It says, London, England, April 21st, 1857. It is reported that Sir Horace Wakefield, Earl of Dorset, was found strangled last night in Barlow Forest. His body was discovered entangled in the branches of a huge oak tree.
4: Oh.
2: Go on, read the rest of it.
5: Earl's death recalls to mind the weird tale of the witch of Barlow Forest, who is said to have lived in the 16th century. An evil old hag who, upon having a falling out with Sir Thomas Holly Wakefield, cursed him and warned him that any of his descendants who entered Barlow Forest would surely perish.
3: Charming old girl, wasn't she?
2: No. Don't scoff until you've heard the rest of it.
4: Go on, Danvers.
5: She also added that any person or persons with the Wakefield descendant would also die. She is said to have planted an acorn smeared with her own blood. The acorn is supposed to have grown into a towering oak, capable of moving about from place to place in Barlow Forest. Sir Horace is the 6th of the Wakefield line to have perished by strangulation in the forest.
3: Thomas Hurley Wakefield. I wonder.
2: Hmm? You wonder what, Gray?
3: My mother's name was Wakefield. I was just wondering if she was related to Sir Thomas.
4: Oh, of course not, Crane. It's just a story.
2: But an extraordinary story, wouldn't you say?
4: Yes. Wouldn't do very well as a bedtime story, would it?
5: A demon tree. I wonder if we could find it.
3: Well, Let's have a try, shall we?
5: I'm game.
4: Don't let anybody say I'm not.
3: Then let's go. So Humphreys going along? I say, Humphreys, are you daydreaming?
2: Oh, I was just thinking. Wouldn't it be odd if the whole thing were true? If we all went in there and didn't come back.
4: Well, do you gentlemen see any way we can get into that forest?
3: It's as dense as Father Time's beard. Doesn't seem to be an opening anywhere.
5: I think we can get in over here.
3: Oh, all right. Coming, Danvers.
5: There seems to be a footpath over here. Only one along this line of the forest. There, see?
2: Oh, yes, you're right. Come on, I'll lead. We'd better remember the way back. It'd be hard to get out of here if we didn't know where this opening is.
4: Don't worry, I'll remember it. I'm good at landmarks.
3: Go ahead, Clara. I'm right behind you.
5: I say, do any of you feel that?
3: Feel what, Danvers?
5: A chill. I feel like it's 20 degrees colder in this place.
4: I feel that way, too.
3: So do I.
2: It's naturally cooler in the woods where the sun doesn't shine.
5: But not this much cooler.
4: I don't like this place. I'm for going back to the inn.
3: Oh, let's get on ahead a little ways. I say, it is pretty in here.
4: Pretty or not, it gives me the creeps.
5: It isn't the kind of cold caused by climatic changes.
2: What was that, Denver?
5: I said, it's a different kind of cold. It's the kind that creeps up your spine when some evil comes over you.
3: Oh, now, Danvers, we're just letting that newspaper story play on your mind.
5: Wait a minute.
3: Eh?
5: Look! That tree there in front of us looks like a human giant.
3: Jove! You're right, Danvers.
5: I could swear it moved just a moment ago.
4: It did move. I saw it, too.
3: That's the strangest looking tree I ever saw. Look at that bark. I wonder if...
5: Clem! What's wrong, man?
3: I just touched the bark of that tree and it didn't feel like bark at all.
4: What?
3: No, it felt like human skin.
5: Oh. Here, let me feel it. By heaven, it's true. It does feel like skin. Warm and smooth and soft.
4: Yes. It feels that way to me, too.
3: Here, Humphreys, you touch it.
2: No, thanks.
5: Go ahead, Humphreys. Feel it.
2: I have no desire to. You see, I'm sure you're right.
3: What's that?
2: I feel that this is the demon tree of Barlow Forest.
4: Humphreys!
5: I think we've seen enough of this place, haven't we? Let's get back to the inn.
4: Yes, let's.
3: All right, come on.
5: I say, wait a minute. Have you noticed how dark it is all of a sudden?
2: The sun's behind a cloud, probably.
3: It's impossible to see the sky through this foliage.
4: It is darker. I can hardly see where I'm walking.
3: Are you quite sure this is the right way? I don't remember this clearing.
5: I don't either.
3: Wait a minute. By heaven, this isn't the way.
5: It must be. We're on the path, aren't we?
4: No. No, I don't think we are. It's so dark. Do any of you have a flash?
3: I certainly don't remember this clearing. I think... What was that?
2: What was what, Crane?
3: You'll think this is foolish, but I swear I felt the branch of a tree brush across my face and shoulder.
5: That's impossible. There's not a tree within 50 feet of us.
3: But I felt it, I tell you. It rustled like a branch covered with leaves, and yet it felt warm and soft, like human flesh.
4: Are you sure?
3: Yes, look.
6: We're lost here. It's dark. Dark as night, right in the middle of the afternoon. And we've lost the path in that tree.
2: Easy, Crane. Keep your head, man.
6: I'm getting out of here. I'm not going to stay here and be murdered.
7: Crane!
6: Stay with us.
7: No, no. I'm going to find a path and get out of here.
4: Crane, stay here. We'll find a way back.
7: I don't want to stay here and die. I want to get away from this place.
6: Crane! Don't be a fool! Crane!
5: Now he's in for it. We're better off by staying together.
2: I don't know whether we are or not.
7: Listen!
4: It's Crane.
2: Sounds like he's strangling.
7: Come on!
4: Oh, he couldn't have gotten far.
7: Right over here, I think.
2: Now, take it easy now. Be careful.
4: Oh, there he is.
5: Yes. Stretched out on the ground. Like he was... dead.
2: Look. Look at him.
5: Oh. Marks on his throat. Like hands would make.
4: That wasn't done by hands. See? Stains on his skin. Green stains.
2: Thomas Wakefield Crane.
4: Oh, what a horrible way for him to die.
2: Clara, that tree. This is where we first saw it. Now it's gone.
4: Humphreys, you're right. This is where it was. I'm sure of it.
5: Then what's happened to it?
2: The important question is, what are we going to do with Crane?
5: We'll have to leave him here until we can find a way out of this place.
4: Poor Crane. It happened so quickly. One minute he was with us, and the next...
2: We warned him not to leave us. Now the three of us had better stay close together.
4: Oh, yes, for heaven's sake, let's not get separated.
5: And do come on. There's nothing we can do for Crane now. We've got to find our way out of here.
2: It doesn't seem right, leaving him there.
5: It's all we can do. Come on.
4: How do we know which way to go?
5: We don't. All we can do is keep moving and hope to find the path again.
4: Oh, it's horrible. Wandering about like this, like nothing but a group of marionettes.
2: Controlled by what strange puppeteer?
5: What? What's that, Humphreys?
2: I said, controlled by what strange puppeteer?
4: Humphreys, surely you don't think we've been purposely led into this?
2: Who can say?
5: Oh, now, Humphreys. Crane went off the deep end. We've got to keep our heads.
4: We found a way in. Surely we'll find a way out.
2: Yes. Yes, we did find a way in. But what about the chill? The darkness?
5: There's some explanation. Perhaps a storm is coming up. Yes, that could be it, couldn't it?
2: Storms don't rise that quickly in this part of the country.
4: And the darkness. It came down on this... forest? Like a shroud.
2: Yes. Came so quickly. Reminded me of how a corpse must feel in his coffin when the lid is put over it.
5: Look here, Humphreys. I'm about fed up with that sort of talk.
2: Only a fool refuses to face the facts, Danvers. You know this isn't any ordinary situation we're in. The chill of winter in the summertime. Darkness in mid-afternoon. And a tree that strangles.
5: It was probably just an accident, Crane's death.
2: Why don't you stop trying to tell yourself that the tree was only an imaginary thing? We all know that it's real.
5: Humphreys.
2: And as alive as any of us. The bark did feel like human flesh.
4: Danvers. Humphreys. Look.
5: What? What is it? A glow of light there ahead of us.
4: It's the tree.
2: There. Now, what do you think, Danvers? Look. It's the tree moving along in a glow of phosphorescent light.
5: Good heavens. It's the same tree.
4: It looks like a human giant.
5: It was nowhere near here. It was back there.
2: Do you two see what the tree is carrying?
5: carrying crane. It's got him tucked up under that huge branch that looks like a human arm.
2: It's fading now. Disappearing again.
5: Fading away. Yes. Gone.
6: He's gone!
2: Now do you believe, Danvers? Now do you admit that the tree is alive?
6: What else can I believe? I don't know.
4: Danvers, look out!
2: He's fallen into a water.
6: Oh! Help! Help! It's quicksand!
4: What is he thinking?
6: Help! I'll end my race! Get me out of here!
2: Stand still, Danvers. You just sink deeper.
6: Wait! Help me out of here! Get something I can grab onto!
2: Here's
6: Danvers. Danvers,
4: grab the end of that pole. He'll let you help him.
2: Grab it, Danvers. Grab it!
4: The pole, Danvers! Grab the end!
6: I can't! That tree branch! It's saving me!
2: Good Lord! Listen, Clara.
4: A tree branch? But we can't see.
6: I can't get near the pole. The branch keeps leading me back.
4: Humphreys, do something. He's up to his shoulders now.
6: I can't make it. I can't help. Save me! Save me!
4: Die. You'll go under the quicksand and strangle.
2: Danvers, there's nothing I can do.
6: That tree! The demon tree! There's no saving from it.
4: Gone.
2: Poor devil. Didn't have a chance.
4: Humphreys, we've got to get out of here. We're all doomed. It's the Wakefield curse.
2: Let us stop it.
4: It is the curse. We're helpless. There's nothing we can do to save ourselves.
2: Let us stop it.
4: Humphreys.
2: Now, we can't give up. We've got to find a way out of this place. Follow me. Be careful where you step. Whatever happens, keep your head, Clara, for heaven's sake.

0: Oh, Alfred. I'm so tired. We've walked for hours.
1: I see. It's getting a little lighter. Clara, up ahead there. Isn't that a path?
0: What? Oh, you're right, Humphreys. It's the path we came in on.
1: And look, there's an opening through the trees.
0: Yes, I remember the landmarks. Oh, thank God for the light.
1: Come on, Clara. Out of this place. There's nothing we can do for Danvers or Crane now.

0: Clara.
1: Yes?
0: I wonder if you feel as I do. I thought we'd be safe back here in the hotel. I don't know how to describe it, but I have a feeling that this whole business isn't over yet.
1: I know. I've had the same feeling. A feeling that we're not finished with the demon tree.
0: Or that it's not finished with us.
1: Yes, exactly.
0: Yeah, my room. Better go in and have a drink, Clara. Heaven knows we need one.
1: Yes, I certainly do.
0: What's worrying me is how we're going to explain what happened to Craig and Danvers. Yeah, wait a minute. I'll get the light. There.
1: Humphrey! On the bed there.
2: Good Lord. The branch of a tree about 2 feet long.
1: Humphrey, don't touch it.
2: Look at it. Look at it. A fresh, living branch.
1: Put it down. Oh, Humphrey, I'm getting out of here.
2: Where are you going?
1: Down to the lobby and wait for the stage.
2: Oh, hold on. I'll go with you. Wait, Clara. Wait, it's 3 flights down. Let's take the elevator.
1: All right. We can get the thing up here.
2: It's automatic. Just push the button, it'll come up.
1: Humphrey, look. Someone left the steel gate open.
2: I say, that's dangerous.
1: It certainly is. Humphrey, that branch is pushing it. Drop it! Drop it!
2: Good Lord. Clara! Clara! That branch! It pushed her down the shaft. It's after me! Get away! Get away! Help me! Help me, somebody! The tree! The demon tree! It's choking me!
3: Any descendant of Sir Thomas Hurley Wakefield who enters Barlow Forest is doomed to die. And all who enter the forest with him are likewise doomed.

0: You have just heard The Demon Tree, an original tale of dark fantasy by Scott Bishop. Tonight's cast included Eleanor Naylor Coren as Clara, Ben Morris, who was Humphreys, Garland Moss took the part of Danvers, and Murillo Schofield was heard as Crane. Next Friday night at this time, the National Broadcasting Company will bring you another unusual and fantastic adventure thriller, Men Call Me Mad, the story of another world and the people who inhabit it. An exciting and weird tale of dark fantasy created by Scott Bishop. 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
1: You know, some marmalades get some of their tang from added flavoring. 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
13: You know me, Ed Grimes, real estate. Respected, a solid citizen, till this happened. Till death walked in. It doesn't always lurk in dark corners. It can come into your parlor, like it did in the world. Hannah's in mine. It could be someone innocent-looking, like the attractive young woman with books under her arm who rang our doorbell one afternoon.

0: Yes, you're Mrs. Grimes.
1: Yes, I'm Mrs. Grimes.
0: Well, may I speak to you a moment? A friend of yours, Mrs. Tillingham, sent me.
1: Oh, yes. Please come in.
0: Thank you.
1: I'm sorry I kept you waiting so long, but I'm simply morbid about answering the door when my husband's away. You say Mrs. Tillingham sent you?
0: Why, yes. You see, I just placed one of these valuable library editions in her home, and well, she mentioned you as a likely prospect.
1: Oh, you're selling something.
0: Oh, no, absolutely nothing, Mrs. Grimes. We're practically giving it away. This complete set of encyclopedias, just as you see them in this brochure. 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
1: Oh, no, not today.
0: Well,
1: thank
0: for practically you. Nothing more than the price of the postage, this complete world famous.
1: But we already have a set of encyclopedias. You're not from hereabouts, are you?
0: No, I work town to town. I just arrived here.
1: From where?
0: Carterville.
1: Carterville? Did you do well there?
0: So-so.
1: Oh, you look tired and cold. Come on into the living room and sit a while.
0: Why, thank you.
1: Can I make you a cup of tea, Miss...
0: Smith. Julie Smith. No, thanks. Oh, those gorgeous drapes. It's so right. So awfully right and so expensive.
1: How nice of you to say so, Miss Smith, but they're really not.
0: Oh, what I wouldn't give for a home like this. But then I'd have to have a nice man to go with it, wouldn't I? To keep it up. Oh, say like that gentleman there on the grand piano.
1: Oh, why, how observant you are. Yes, that's my husband's photograph. Would you call him handsome?
0: Not handsome exactly, but strong and solid. Oh, will he be home soon?
1: Looks like he's detained at his office.
0: Well, perhaps if I came around tomorrow at this time.
1: Well, I can't promise a thing. I'll ask him. But do come around anyway. We'll have a cup of tea.
2: Encyclopedias? Are you out of your mind, Hannah? Why do we need another set? We've got one. Nothing doing.
1: Dear, she'll hear you.
2: Hear me? Where is she?
1: In the kitchen. This is twice she's called now. Oh, my heart melts for that poor girl. She's had such a hard life, bringing up a large family, canvassing house to house. Oh, we just can't turn her away without a sale. It wouldn't be charitable.
2: Darling, do you have to let in every stray alley cat that comes to the door?
1: Now, Ed, don't talk that way. Here she comes. Oh, there you are, Julie. Come and meet my husband. Ed, this is Miss Julie Smith. In reference to those books I was telling you about?
2: How do you do?
0: How do you do, Mr. Grimes? I feel I already know you from that picture on the piano. Now, Mr. Grimes, about the encyclopedia.
2: $85. What made me do it? Shelling out 85 bucks when we've already got a set.
1: No one forced you, Ed. You could have said no. Why did you do it?
2: That's just it. I don't know. She looked at me and I don't know. Devil take her.
1: Well, what's done is done. It's a good kind deed anyway. She's delivering the books to us tomorrow night. And when she comes, I want you to put a pleasant face on it and be civil to her. Please, Ed. Would you like more tea?
0: Oh, yes. Yes, thank you so much.
1: My. Oh, those books look lovely. Of course, I have no idea where we're going to put them. Where do you live, Miss Smith?
0: Well, I'm homeless at the moment, I'm afraid. My landlady locked me out. I owe rent.
1: Oh.
0: I'm not doing half as well as I did at Carterville. If I could only find some place to stay tonight. You see, I'll have plenty of money tomorrow for my Carterville commission. Well, I think it's
1: time
0: I go.
1: Oh, thing. You have caught an awful cold.
0: And now look, my husband's due home any minute, and I'm sure he won't mind a bit if you stay here with us for a few days.
1: Here
3: And Mrs. Grimes back for marketing. Oh, and I got the most wonderful rose.
1: Oh, Julie, you're an angel. But really, you shouldn't just because you're feeling all right again. I'm perfectly able.
3: No, you sit right where you are in your rocker and relax. I'll tend to these. Oh, and here's your morning paper. You see, I didn't forget that either.
1: You're a dear.
3: Now, you just sit and read all the gossip and let me run this house. Did my luggage arrive?
1: Just a while ago. I put it up in your room.
3: Well, it'll only be for a few more days or so. Of course, your husband doesn't think
1: that... Oh, nonsense. You're perfectly welcome to stay a few days more, I'm sure. Oh, good heavens.
3: What's wrong?
1: Oh, my gracious. In the very next town, too. Listen to this. Carterville man confesses wife murder. In an astonishingly gruesome confession to police today, a Carterville merchant, Dudley C. Whipple, confessed that...
3: How was the murder discovered?
1: Conscience. That's how it was discovered. Everyone thought his wife died a natural death. There she was lying in her grave a whole week when suddenly her husband gets pangs of conscience and confesses she was poisoned.
3: Did they live on 22 Elm Street, does it say?
1: Why, yes. Yes, how'd you know?
3: Oh, I sold them a set of books.
1: You did? Why, that's right. You told me you were in that town for a while. Well, imagine.
3: Oh, poor Mrs. Whipple. She was such a nice lady, and she had such a lovely, lovely home. Oh, that cake for tonight. Did you take it out of the oven?
1: Oh, yes, I did. Don't worry. Well, think of it. You actually sold that couple of...
3: Did Mr. Grimes like the last cake I baked?
1: Well, of course, dear.
3: Very kind of you to say so, but I know he dislikes me. He resents my presence here, I know.
1: Why, Julie, what makes you think so?
3: Way he avoids me.
1: Oh, no.
3: He hates me. He wants me out of here. Yes, he does. Oh, Mrs. Grimes, I owe you so much, and I'm so grateful, but I just can't stay here the way he treats me.
1: Nonsense. Mr. Grimes is just as happy as I am about this little temporary arrangement. And if he isn't civil to you, I'll tell him a thing or two. Do you hear me, Julie? So, what are you staring at?
3: Parlor, Mrs. Grimes. You know, if you let me, I could really do things with it. This table here, for instance. I'd put it over there. That chair could go here. So much.

0: Hello.
1: Oh, hello. Where's my wife?
0: At the dentist. She'll be back soon, Mr. Grimes.
1: Hmm.
0: Notice anything?
1: Huh? Well, hey. What? Is this my house? It's different. Well, the whole room looks different. Well, who did it?
0: I did. Oh, with your wife's consent. How do you like it?
1: Well, not bad. Yeah, not bad at all. It is better, indeed it is.
0: Last, find a married man with an autistic eye.
1: Oh, why married man?
0: I don't know. They lose a sense of beauty somehow, and wives so often take their husbands for granted. I never would. You remind me of someone.
1: Who?
0: Man in Carterville.
1: Why?
0: I don't know. Oh, do you mind if I turn on the radio?
1: No.
0: Dance? If I were alone right now, you know what I'd do?
1: No, what?
0: Dance alone. I like to dance alone. Do you mind if I do anyhow?
1: Go ahead.
0: Ah, I like to dance. I love to dance around and around.
1: You're very graceful, Judy.
0: I'm young. He was a weakling, though.
1: Who?
0: Man in Carterville. You seem different. You don't like me, do you?
1: What makes you think so?
0: Why do you always avoid me? Never mind. I'll be leaving tomorrow.
1: You will?
0: Won't you be glad to get rid of me? You like to look at me, though, don't you? I've seen you looking at me. Like you are now. Just like you are now. Ed, think I'd make someone a nice wife? Ed, Julie came to me again in tears, with her suitcase all packed. She wanted to leave, just because you've been behaving so brutally to her. You ought to be ashamed of yourself, that's what, driving that poor girl to tears. What are you looking at, Ed? Me? I wonder why. But you look at me while you can. I'm leaving soon. Will you miss me when I'm gone? Please say you'll be nicer to her, Ed. Go out of your way the few more days she's here to make her feel at home. One of the family.
1: Hannah, that girl must go. There's something about her, I tell you. I have a strange feeling that for some weird reason she's wormed her way into our home in order to...
0: To what, dear?
1: I don't know. Maybe it's a premonition or something. I think that when she rang the doorbell that time, some... Hannah, she's going to pack her bags and get out right now.
0: It's a nice, lonely spot. Well? What are you waiting for? You wanted to tell me something. You started to up in my room. Took me out here. I wonder why. Kiss me.
1: Julie.
0: I knew it all the time. I knew it had come to this. I do things to you, don't I? The moment I first saw you, I could tell. What if your frumpy old wife could see us now?
1: Shut up.
0: I wonder what she'd say.
1: Stop it, you devil!
0: All right. I understand. You had to slap me because you're not used to this.
1: What's happening to me? Who are you? Where do you come from? What do you want?
0: You.
1: Julie.
0: I knew you couldn't send me away. We're right for each other. I like you. You want me bad. Add it. Then subtract. All we've got to do is subtract it. You know what I mean.
1: What are you talking about?
0: And what do you take me for? Some cheap thing? Oh, no, Ed. I come expensive, and my price is a wedding ring.
1: Well, I'm a married man.
0: I like married men. I want one. They've already got
2: brick bungalows with lovely furnishings.
0: I'd make you a real nice wife, Ed.
1: Do you think I'd ever divorce her for you?
0: I knew a man in Carterville said just that. He didn't like divorce either. But he wanted me bad. Real bad, like you. And in the end, there was another way.
1: You're the limit. Half the time I don't know what you're raving about. You're so crazy. You're crazy wonderful. Come here.
2: Hands off, please. Drive me to the station.
1: What?
2: I'm grabbing the first train out of town like you told your wife. Now, kindly get started.
1: Julie, you can't leave now.
2: Why can't I?
1: Because I can't let you. No, Julie, don't go now. Please, not now. Oh, Julie.
0: That's better. I'll come back, sure. But you know what it means if I do, Ed. If I come back, on one condition, you'll have to get rid of her. Sooner or later, some way or other.

0: Oh, I declare, Mrs. Tate, that lively mind of yours. Ed and Julie, ridiculous. Oh, he positively dislikes her. He's hardly exchanged two words with her. Oh, that's the best one I ever heard.
1: How much longer are we going to wait, Ed? I'm not waiting any longer. We've got to get rid of Hannah.
2: But, Julie, I...
1: It's easy. All you do is do it. Do it quickly and it's done.
2: Julie, I can't. I can't divorce Hannah. I'd rather die. And she'd never
1: Who's
2: divorce...
1: Who's talking about that? You always pretend you don't know what I mean. You know well enough. Inside your heart jumps like mine because you know we're going to do it.
2: No.
1: It's the only way. Ed, you'd be surprised how easy it is. Remember, I once told you about that weakling from Carterville? That thing he used? No pain and no one would ever know. You get it in a drugstore. I can get it today, and tonight at dinner you'll pretend some food spilled on your trousers. When Hannah turns, I'll slip it into a cup of coffee. Well, Ed, will you or won't you?
2: Julie, I'll do it.

0: refreshing hot coffee just like you like it, Ed. No, Julie, don't get up. I swear the way that girl spoils me, Ed, doesn't let me do a thing. Why, she runs this house much better than I ever could.
1: Oh, now, Mrs. Grimes, now you just sit down.
0: You see that, Ed? Draws up my chair, treats me like a queen. But I have revolted. I insisted that she at least let me make the coffee. That reminds me of the silliest rumor I heard today.
1: What was it?
0: Oh, well, it isn't even fit to repeat. Sit down, Julie, and drink your coffee. How is it, Ed?
2: Fine, honey.
1: Oh, Mr. Grimes.
2: Yes?
1: Weren't you supposed to do something for me? Mr. Grimes.
0: What's that, Julie? Do what?
1: Nothing.
0: What is it, Ed? Why, Julie, whatever are you fitting with that purse of yours?
2: Oh, oh.
0: Goodness, what's wrong with you, Ed?
2: I spilled some coffee on my trousers.
0: Rub water on it quick or it'll stain. Oh, land's sake, Ed, it's a new suit. Couldn't you be a little more careful?
2: Well, it's all right, Hannah. Just a drop.
0: It's delicious coffee. It does smell good, if I do say so myself.
2: Hannah, don't.
0: Don't what?
2: And then nothing. Nothing.
0: Well, you are a mistake tonight. Tastes good, too. Well, what about the movies after we get everything cleared away? There's a new picture down at the...

0: Ed, Ed, I thought you loved me.
1: Hannah, I do, Hannah, forgive me. I was out of my mind. You'll be all right. I'll get a doctor.
2: Get away from that phone. Put down that phone. Drop that phone, Ed, or I'll kill you.
1: Hello. Hello.
2: I've got a gun, Ed, if you don't drop that phone.
1: Hello, Dr. Meadows.
2: Don't believe me. You're going to put down that phone? No? You want a second bullet? Okay, then hear it.
3: Orderly, drop that gun.
2: No, you don't. I'm not afraid of the police. You won't take my home away from me, not this time.

0: Then you'll come with me to headquarters. There are a few questions you'll have to answer.
1: Questions?
0: There's a statewide alarm out for this girl. We traced her to your home, and I was on my way over here to warn you. She was wanted in Carterville, Glen Springs, several places. Complicity in half a dozen homicides.
1: Julia? A killer?
0: All women are victims.
1: Wives.
0: Poison, just like in your wife's case. You gonna confess?
1: Confess? Me?
0: They usually do, the husbands. But you know, Mr. Grimes, I kind of feel sorry for that girl. She was plenty confused, but strangely enough, on only one subject. You see, she was brought up in an orphanage, and she never had a home of her own in all her life. Well, let's go, Mr. Grimes.
2: At my trial, not one of all my friends came forward to speak a good word for me. No one but my wife, that is. She'd gotten well enough by then to be brought into the courtroom in a wheelchair. Poor Hannah sure spoke up for me. But the jury pitied her too much to show me mercy. Anyhow, they thought her words very queer, I guess, especially when she said,
3: "He's a good man, Your Honor. It wasn't his fault, really. Not really. Sometimes, something that's not ourselves. I mean, well, maybe it was my fault. I mean to say, after all, he was away, and I really shouldn't have answered that doorbell."

0: This is Don Dowd again, your host for Mystery Time. You have just heard Masters of Mystery, live from New York. Tonight's play, Death Walked In, was produced by Clark Andrews in association with Ronald Dawson and Robert Arthur. Featured in tonight's drama were Ann Loring, Bill Johnstone, Peggy Allenby, and Frank Butler.
1: Once upon a time there was an engineer.
2: Choo-choo Charlie was his name, we hear.
1: He had an engine and he sure had fun. He used good and plenty candy to make his train run.
3: Charlie says, love my good and plenty. Charlie says, really rings the bell. Charlie says, love my good and plenty. Don't know any other candy that I love so well.
4: I'm crunching my polo, dear Liza, dear Liza. I'm crunching my polo, dear Liza, crunching.
5: The nicest thing about the mint with the hole is that it's smooth and never crumbles. You can eat polo without other people hearing. Try sucking them, dear Henry.
4: I can't, I've already crunched them all. Will you have the polo, dear Liza, dear Liza? Will you have the polo, dear Liza, polo?
5: How very kind of you, dear Henry. I most certainly will. 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
4: But you've taken the old tube.
5: Because they happen to be my tube of polo, dear Henry. Have one.
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0: churchyard, the friends gather in the fog to mourn a dead man. An organ drones over the scene. The coffin is lowered into the earth, and the sad mourners don't even watch each other. It is a day of truce.
1: Poor old Butch. Who would have thought his heart was so bad?
2: Yeah, Red. Who'd have thought it?
1: Well, listen to us all, Carla. It could be any one of us. Now, if he'd died of violence, I could have understood it.
2: That cop, Inspector Sharp, he's watching you.
1: Huh? Oh, the rat. Don't be showing your respect on a day like this.
2: Shh. He's coming over.
3: Hello, Red. Hello, Carla.
1: Hello, Inspector Sharp.
3: Happy now?
1: Happy? Butch was a good friend of mine.
3: Come off it. He was your biggest enemy, and you know it.
2: Oh, what a thing to say.
3: If you'd killed him, I wouldn't be a bit surprised.
1: It's a lie. I never done it. I was framed.
3: Oh, I know. His death was natural. Dr. Moore says so, and everything he says is true.
2: That's right. He signed the death certificate.
1: Yeah. You've got no grounds for suspicion.
3: Unfortunately, no. See you around, Red. And you, Carla. I'm off now. The obsequies is over.
1: Obsequies?
3: Yes, the funeral rites. Don't be so suspicious, Red. Bye now.

0: Another drop of bubbly, Carla.
1: Sorry.
0: It's a sort of occasion, this. Not that I wish that on any man. I can't say that Puccinelli will be missed.
1: No, Red, nobody could say that.
0: Besides, think of the things he controlled, eh? All the best records, gambling machines, the racetrack bookies, protection and clubs. Yeah, they do say a little spot of drug running.
1: He got too big for his boots, he did.
0: Yeah, and all the mobsters in the city will be running around like dogs looking for a master. Hey, Carla, imagine if I was your master.
1: That'd be the most, Red, but you ain't.
0: That's right, but I could be. I'd be governor of the whole scene. Carla, you used to know Butch well, didn't you?
1: Yeah, I knew him since we was kids.
0: Tell me, who would be second in the gang? I mean after Butch.
1: Black called Kentish Jack. Tough in a fight.
0: Huh? He is he? I wonder.

0: Hey. Jack? Hey, you?
1: Yeah? Who wants me?
0: Just a friend.

0: There, Charlie. How about that, eh?
1: You got me properly snookered, Red.
0: Yeah, Charlie. And you ain't the only one either.
1: You mean the old Butch Hennessy mob?
0: That could be, boy. Now, look. Butch died from natural causes. Quintus Jack was shot by an unknown assailant. Who runs that mob now, eh?
1: I'd rather play this game, Red.
0: Yeah. Oh, we don't keep racketeering up forever, boy. That's the mistake people make. They don't know when they've had enough. The way I see it, clean up in a year or two, go to the Bahamas, somewhere like that. What do you say?
1: Red, nobody ever quits the rackets. Never. Everybody knows too much. No, they don't quit. Unless they go the way Butch Hennessy went. Well, Kentish Jack come for that. Well, the way I... Oh, that's the signal. Must be the cops. They're on their way.
0: Yeah. But don't worry, boy. They can be on their way. They got nothing on me.
2: Morning, boys.
0: Hello, Inspector.
2: Kentish Jack was killed last night, Red.
1: So I see from the paper.
2: Well, you didn't have anything to do with it, did you?
0: Us? Well, whatever can you mean, Inspector? Well, we got no motive.
2: Only his rackets, eh, Red? Red, you started something I'm going to finish. I won't have violence in the city.
0: I'm a peace-loving man, Inspector. You got me all wrong. Honest you have, Mr. Sharp.
2: Red, you'll end up in jail for life or face downwards in a gutter. And I'll laugh, believe me. Understand this, Red. Break the peace of this city and you'll be destroyed.
0: That a threat, Inspector?
2: I don't have to threaten a rat like you. Your own kind will destroy you. Red, did you know that Butch Hennessy left a lot of money?
0: No. Besides, I wouldn't touch that kind of money.
2: Maybe you wouldn't. Or couldn't. But somebody has. There wasn't a penny in his safe deposit box. Been cleaned out.
0: I'd nothing to do with it.
2: Over 50,000 quid. Gone with the wind.
0: 50,000 quid. Fancy that, eh?
2: That's right. And the old underworld will be looking for it. Hard cash, Red. And I've heard that Butch isn't sleeping so soundly about it.
0: What do you mean?
2: They tell me that his ghost has been seen. That's all, Red.

0: fella. I tell you, I don't feel safe. Even in my own flat.
1: It's all nonsense, Red. There's no such thing as ghosts. Everybody knows that.
0: I don't know it.
1: Have another drink, Red.
0: Right, yes, I will. Look, when I was in Carmore Jail, there was a ghostly cell. The door used to swing open when there was nobody there. You couldn't lock it or nothing. Yeah, I believe in ghosts, all right.
1: Yeah, but not ghosts of blokes like Butch Hennessy.
0: I do, I tell you. If there's ghosts of old geezers with their heads cut off, why not of a smart boy like Butch?
1: Well, what would you be looking for, Red?
0: Revenge, that's what. Revenge for the death of Kentish Jack, Carla. Now, look, they say all his money's gone. Where? That's what I want to know. Who's got it?
1: Is it a lot, Red?
0: Well, that copper sharp says it's 50,000 quid. Any mob would go after that kind of money.
1: But where would that much money vanish to?
0: That's what I want to find out. Starting with our late friend Kentish Jack. Look, I'm a fair cracksman. I'll take Charlie and we'll do Jack safe.
1: I'll bet there's nothing there.
0: Yeah, well, there may be some kind of clue. We'll try it anyhow. Jack's place is up at the top of a high building. I bet nobody's took it over yet. I'll tell you what we're going to do. We climb the fire escape and then...

0: Right. Now come in, Charlie.
1: That fire escape was easy.
0: Here, well, shut up and follow me. You got your gun?
1: Right here, Reed. I got the torch, the tools, the lot.
0: Okay. Now for the safe.

0: Right?
1: We're almost through, boy.
2: It was easy.
0: I told you it would be.
1: There. Let's have a look inside, eh?
2: Right, let's give it a go. Come on.
1: There we are. Easy now. Right.
2: Nothing.
1: Eh?
2: Can you beat it? Not a thing.
1: Well, I didn't expect the cash, but... Oh, isn't there something, a clue, but... not a thing. Who's there?
3: It's only your old pal, Butch Hennessy.
4: It's his voice. I know it anywhere.
0: Butch, come out and show yourself.
3: Are you worried, boys?
0: Well, I... Butch, look. I've nothing to do with your death, honest.
2: Where is he, Rape?
0: Shine your torch.
2: There. Nothing?
3: Are you looking for something, boys?
4: There it is again.
0: That voice is coming from the next room. That's all. The skylight's open.
2: We'll soon find out.
0: Nobody there.
2: Look, there's the stairs going down.
0: Come on, quick as you like.
3: There he is. Get him.
2: We'll soon find out if he's a ghost.
0: Clean away, Charlie boy. He ain't a ghost, that's for sure. But it don't make sense.
2: You saw him buried. Old Doc Moore signed a certificate.
0: That's right. And what I want to know is this. Who was in that coffin I saw buried the other day? And there's only one way to find that out.
2: You mean, have a look?
0: Yes, that's just what I mean. We'll have to dig up that coffin tomorrow night. Now, let's get out of here before we get pinched.
2: I don't like it, Red.
0: That was a lovely shot, Charlie boy.
2: No, I don't mean that. I mean, well, digging up that corpse. It's a bad thing to do, disturbing corpses.
0: Yeah, any better suggestions?
2: No, I suppose not.
0: Then play your shot like a good little boy and leave the thinking to me, will you?
2: I don't feel like playing, Red.
0: Oh, go on. Do you think I like waiting the whole day?
2: I'm scared, I tell you.
0: Yeah, well, I'm scared too. I don't like ghosts and never did. I need to get hold of the rackets, and nothing's going to stop me, human or inhuman.
2: Yeah, well, you're the boss.
0: Because I think that's why. Butch is alive, get it? He's no ghost.
2: Then why pretend he's dead?
0: Look, you said a true word the other day, Charlie. You said villains like us never leave the rackets because nobody will let them. And suppose Butch Hennessy wants to be the first man to walk out.
2: You've got Ed on you, Red.
0: Say Butch pretended he was dead. That way, he'd be in the clear.
2: Yeah, well, then who was in the coffin you saw buried?
0: The money, Charlie. Eh? The lovely money we want to get our hands on.
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0: sisters will find in the coffin. And treasure hunting in graves can be very dangerous, you know. However, let's find out what the police want with Charlie and Red, shall we?
1: Yeah, I bet it's that copper sharp.
2: Yeah, well, what's in now?
3: Ah, lovely shot, Charlie.
4: Morning, boys.
1: Hello, Inspector.
2: Why, if it isn't Mr. Sharp, eh?
4: Someone broke into a safe last night, I thought you'd like to know.
2: Well, I never. The things people do for a few quid.
4: The robbers were armed and fired a gun at somebody. Or something.
2: That's a serious charge, that is, isn't it, Inspector?
4: You wouldn't know anything about it, would you?
2: Me? But I was home all evening. Wasn't I, Charlie?
1: Oh, yes, we was at home. Anybody hurt Mr. Sharp?
4: Not this time. But I don't like guns and I don't like safe breakers. And I didn't tell you that both you boys are in serious trouble.
2: Mr. Sharp, we can't be in much more trouble, can we?
4: That's Butch Hennessy. He ought to know.
1: No, he's dead, Mr. Sharp.
4: Yeah. Do you believe in ghosts, Charlie?
1: Oh, that's for kids, Inspector.
4: Well, the whisper's gone around that Butch has come back from the dead. And then you fellas don't believe in ghosts, do you? So, that's all right.
1: Well, you don't believe in ghosts, do you, Mr. Sharp?
4: I don't know, Charlie. I don't know. I didn't. Once. Enjoy your game.
1: Oh, well, he's gone fast enough.
2: Yeah. But you've got to use your head in this racket. The point is, why did he come here? What's he after?
1: Us. He'd give good money to put us in jail.
2: Well, I'll tell you what I think. He came here to rattle us. Act as if nothing happened. Look, I'm going to see Carla, and we'll meet tonight. Okay?
1: Yeah, okay. Yeah, I wish it was all over, Red. I'd rather face a squad of cops than that graveyard tonight.

0: Hi, Carla. How's the girl?
1: All right, Red. Like a drink?
0: Yeah. Thanks, kid. Anyone been along?
1: Not a soul. Sit down and relax.
0: Yeah, I thought that some of them nosy coppers might have been along. That Inspector Sharp, somebody like that.
1: No one, Red. You're just jumpy.
0: I keep thinking of Butch Hennessy. I see him on the street everywhere. Then you turn round and he isn't there.
1: Here's your drink, Red. How did you see Butch? We saw him buried.
0: I'm not so sure. That's the end of him. Look, you're safe up here in this block of flats. If you lock the kitchen door, no one can get in by the fire escape. That leaves the front door, and if you put the chain on it...
1: Oh, you have got it bad. Oh, no one will come in here, silly.
0: Yeah, well, maybe, but better safe than sorry. There. And you see, if Butch is alive, he might come after you.
1: Yeah, I suppose you're right, but I...
0: What's that?
1: A cat. The wind, anything.
0: Yeah. That noise came from the bedroom. Nobody could be in there. Nobody.
1: Of course not.
0: It's Butch. He's in the bedroom.
1: Oh, that's nonsense.
0: Yeah? Well, I'm going to see.
1: See? There's nobody there.
0: Yeah? Well, he must be hiding. Come out of there.
1: Well, why don't you look under the bed?
0: Look, I'm sorry, Carla. I'm jumpy, that's all. I could have sworn it. Look. Didn't you hear a laugh?
1: No, of course not. I thought I heard a bump.
0: Yeah, well, let's go back to the living room.
1: Okay, Red.
0: I see Butch everywhere. Well, I don't see him. I hear him. If he ain't a ghost, he's mighty like one.
1: Well, I didn't hear anything anyway.
0: Look, love, I'm going to settle this one way or the other tonight. Charlie's coming with me, and we'll dig up Butch's grave. I reckon the money's there.
1: The money?
0: Yeah. Look, Carla, I'm going to spend all the day well out of Hennessy's way, see? There's something you can do for me.
1: Oh, anything at all, Red, you know that.
0: Take this gun. And ditch it. The clip, ammunition and everything. It's the gun I used to kill Kentish Jack. And it's too hard to carry. Understand?
1: Whatever you say, Red.
0: Good. I've got a sort of feeling that something's going to happen. I'll get picked up or something. So drop it in the river.
1: Sure, Red. I'll put the gun where no one will ever find it. Where will you spend the day?
0: Where no one will ever find me, kid. That art gallery. So long, love.
1: So long, dreamboat. Butch. Butch? You can come out now, he's gone.
2: Thanks, Carla. Oh, it was a bit cramped in that wardrobe.
1: Well, you had to make a noise, that was the only way.
2: I didn't expect him today. If he had found me, it would have meant a showdown here.
1: You make a lousy ghost.
2: Oh, I don't know. I groan and crackle very convincingly, Carla. That poor boyo, he doesn't know if I'm dead or alive.
1: You've been seen too much, Butch. Butch Hennessy's a chap people don't forget in a hurry.
2: I've still got her fixed up, Carla. I'm dead. We pick up that money from the graveyard and scram the both of us.
1: Just you and me?
2: Sure. Leave these boyos to look for the ghost. I'll quit the rackets. Come with me overseas. A new life is waiting for us. I'll invest in legitimate business, okay?
1: Sounds wonderful. Butch, why aren't the money in your coffin in the first place? Doesn't make sense.
2: Don't you see? It's in cash. Small notes, negotiable currency. Every racketeer in the place was after it. I had to hide it somewhere. Remember what happened to poor Kentish Jack, safe?
1: That's right. Did you square Dr. Morse?
2: Sure, he signed the death certificate for money. Morley, the undertaker, too, he worked for money. No, Carla, I've been seen around, but people think I'm a ghost. I'm the first man to break clean as a hound's tooth with the rackets.
1: You make it sound wonderful, Butch. I hope it stays that way.
2: I swear it will. Everything's fixed. All we have to do is go to the grave and dig up that coffin.
1: Well, you better be fast, Irisher, because Red's got the same idea.
2: Has he now? I wonder what I'd do without

0: This is the place, Rafe.
1: Sure. Understand what we do? We get in that graveyard and start digging.
0: Yeah, I'm with you, Rafe. The dough's there for certain.
1: That's it.
0: Are you sure, Reed?
1: Yeah, certain. I saw him buried here, didn't I? At least I saw something buried there in this grave. Besides, look at the earth. It's just been turned over.
0: Yeah, that's right. It's all loose. Let's start digging.
2: Now, come on. Put your back into it.
0: Yeah, well, I am trying, mate.
1: What was that?
0: It was an owl, Reed. That's all.
1: Yeah. Well, I don't like owls. I don't like this place. I don't like any of it. Smells wrong to me somewhere.
0: What do you mean, Reed?
1: I don't know. Something creepy. There's something wrong. This earth shovels too easy.
0: Yeah, well, we'll soon know one way or the other. All right, we touched the coffee lid. Come on, let's dig it out.
1: There. I reckon that'll do it.
0: Yeah.
1: Right. I'll take a spade and lever off the lid. There's a fortune in this for us. Let's see.
0: Well, what is it, Reed?
1: Take a look. It's Butch Hennessy's corpse. Who's that? Carla. She shot him. The money.
0: Oh, we shouldn't have come. I told you, the old thing's crazy.
1: Carla? Where are you? What have you done with the money?
0: The money? It ain't there?
1: Not a cent. Carla, I'll get you if it's the last thing I...
2: I've got you this time, Rick.
3: Well, we got you into the cells at last, Red.
1: Yeah, what for? We was found robbing a grave, so
3: you've
1: what?
3: You've got a lot of explaining to do. The grave of a criminal who was supposed to have died 4 days ago. Our police surgeon says Hennessy's been dead for less than 6 hours.
1: I never shot him. It was Carly. You heard her. She was at the graveside.
3: Don't give me that. We've got the automatic found by the graveside with the fingerprints on it.
1: It was Carly.
3: Save your breath and tell it to the judge.
1: Look, you know she was by the grave. You must have been following her for days. Otherwise, how would you have been by the graveside? I told her everything. Now you're trying to frame me for shooting Butch.
3: You're wrong, Red. Carla's confessed to shooting Butch. We are holding you on a charge of murdering Kentish Jack, otherwise known as John Garseed. I'll be seeing you.
1: Rotten, filthy... No, not again. You're dead this time. I saw your corpse. This time you must be a real ghost.

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However, the confusion will soon be resolved after they pay the penalty. Once they've made the big drop, the four of them, Kentish Jack, Carla, Red, and Charlie, will all be meeting here, behind the creaking

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0: is your host back again. Just a reminder of our rendezvous next week. Where are we going? Through the creaking door. Of course.
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0: The Knives of El Melik, a story of freelance diplomacy, intrigue, and mystery in the Far East. K.C. Smith and Ali, Ghost Corps operatives, are captured while seeking information relative to an uprising among the Arab tribes of Upper Egypt. With Amira, the daughter of a friendly sheikh, they are confined in crypts beneath the ruined temple of Tolman on an island in the Nile. They escape from their crypts, but are driven deeper into the maze of passageways under the temple by Melik Pasha's men. While seeking a means of escape to the ground above, they enter what appears to be an outer tomb. Behind them, a heavy slab of stone drops before the opening, effectually sealing it up and imprisoning them. As they stand in the center of the tomb discussing their predicament, the stone sidewalls begin suddenly to close in on them.
1: The walls are closing in, Kasi. We shall be crushed.
2: Keep your head, Amira. Don't lose your nerve. Hold that torch higher, Ali. High as you can.
1: What is it, Kasi?
2: Don't you see? The side walls don't reach to the ceiling. They must be 10 feet below it. Oh, if we could only get on top of the wall, we'd be safe.
3: But there is nothing to fasten the rope to. No way to get up.
2: Those figures cut in the stone at the end wall. You see how they stand out? If I can throw the rope over one of them... Stand back out of the way.
1: Make haste. The walls are closing.
2: Oh, we'll get out yet. Just a moment. No good. Not high enough.
3: Try again, my friend. Take thy time.
2: Stand back from the wall a little with the torch. The shadow's up there. That's better. Here goes. Oh, blasted. It slipped off.
3: Perhaps if you stand on my shoulders.
2: Right. Amira. Hold the torch.
1: Yes, Kasi.
2: Steady now, Ali. Can you hold me that way?
3: I can hold thee. Take thy time.
2: All right, move back away from the wall a little. There, hold it. Now, steady. Got it. Solid, too. Let me down.
1: It will hold, Kasi?
2: Ought to. Up you go, Ali. When you're on top, pull Amira up.
4: Aye.
2: Hurry, these walls can't come much closer without getting us.
3: All right, Kasi. Fasten the rope to Amira's waist.
2: Here, Amira. Up under your arms. Now hold fast. How is it, Ali? Plenty of room up there?
3: More than enough.
2: Pull away, then.
3: And now, my friend, thou catch hold. And do not forget the torch.
2: Coming.
1: Oh, quickly, Kasi. Another movement of the wall.
2: All right, let him come now. George, just in time, eh? Those rocks aren't a foot apart. Gad, I'd like to see how they work this trap.
5: Enough that we have escaped it, friend. I am not interested in its workings. Of far greater interest to me is that gallery above those carved figures.
2: A gallery, eh? Oh, you're right. Well, we'll have a look at it. Bring the rope. I'll carry the torch. Let's go.
5: You know, to erect that trap, those movable walls, took much time and the labor of many men. The place was first, as may be seen, a great cavern. That chamber of the evil one was built within it.
1: But certainly not by Melik Pasha.
5: La Amira, nor by anyone in this age.
2: The old jackal certainly found something when he located this hideaway. Look, this gallery seems to run entirely around the cavern. We won't get anywhere by staying with it.
5: Then perhaps one of these passageways leading off from it?
2: Yes, the next one we come to. It's a good idea to get away from here anyway. The fellows who worked that squeeze chamber can't be far off.
5: May Allah blacken their evil faces. Here, friend. A hole dark as the mouth of Gehenna.
2: Oh, they're all black as Hades. No choice. Come on, somehow we've got to find our way back to the cavern where the arms are hidden.
1: Melik Pasha's men will be there, Kasi. There is grave danger.
2: No more than back there in that wine press.
1: But why do you wish to return there? Oh, it were better to find a way up to the ground and leave this evil place.
2: No, there's something I've got to do before we leave the island.
1: Yet we may wander through these caverns until we perish of starvation or are again taken by Melik Pasha.
5: All things are possible. Even that.
1: Oh, if we only are not compelled to cross that black channel again.
5: One moment. Have you noticed, Kasi, that we have been descending for some time, and that now the passageway is leveling out, and that there are cross paths?
2: Yes. We seem to have struck a main corridor. There's the first bend. Wait a minute. Stay back with the torch. I'll have a look around that corner.
4: All clear. Come on.
2: By George.
1: What is it, Kasi?
2: Come here. Here, Ollie. Look back up that passageway.
5: I work, Kasi. I am looking.
2: Well, great Scott, don't you see?
5: I see only the entrance to a crypt, a long black tunnel extending
2: the
5: beyond...
2: The crypt, man, the crypt. Don't you recognize it? The opening. You mangy old he-camel, it's the crypt where they had Amira. We stood right here in this same spot wondering how we were going to get her out.
5: By the beard of the prophet, yes. And here, just beyond the bend, the crypt in which we waited.
2: Right. Don't you recognize your old quarters, Amira?
1: I was frightened, Kasi, when they brought me here. I would not recognize.
2: Oh, of course. Nevertheless, that's it. Which means that if we keep to this passageway, we'll walk right into the main cavern. It's only a short distance from here.
5: Shh. Silence.
2: Put out that torch, quick. Good. Now we'll get as close to the mouth of that cavern as we can. I've got to know if Melik Pasha's back from Aswan yet and if those cartridges and rifles have been moved.
1: We are going with you?
2: Yes. If there's a chance of our finding a better place to see and hear, I don't want to waste time coming back after you.
5: What is your plan, Kasi?
2: I can't tell yet. We've got to find out what's happened while we were chasing around this rat's den. We'll make plans later. Come on now and walk softly.
6: Aye, wallah, had it not been for the accursed English, the weapons would have been loaded and gone by now.
7: Yes.
6: It is 2 hours past the time.
7: Yes.
8: But why is it that the unbelieving dogs watch more closely on this night than any other?
6: Oh, but Allah can answer that. Yes. Mayhap word of our plans has leaked out through other spies.
8: May the accursed Christians be everlastingly doomed to the black pits of Gehenom. When does Melik Pasha return here?
6: As soon as he can leave the house of Yaqub undetected.
8: And the signal for the Dahabiyes to come to the river door?
6: Will be given as soon as the presents arrive.
8: Mm. What of the woman, Amira, and those two who are brought here with her?
6: Allah blight them. How they escape from a watery grave in the black stream after Daud cut the rope is a miracle. But now, they sleep in peace in the embrace of El Masara.
8: Ah, the press mill.
5: Back to the bend in the tunnel.
6: The press mill. Daud has sent Ahmed to the house of Yaqub with a report on the matter.
2: That's far enough. You heard?
1: Yes, Kasi, every word.
2: So that the British are watchful tonight, eh? I wonder why, tonight particularly.
5: If Ali mistake not, friend of my heart. This is the first day in the month of Ramadan, Kasi.
2: By George, you've hit it. The month in which the jihad was to break. No wonder the authorities are on the watch.
5: And we are here with the game in our hands.
2: Exactly, right on the spot.
5: And yet we stand idle, my friend.
2: We've got to get into that ammunition cache and out again without being seen, but how? How can we do it?
5: Is it that you seek a way in which to drive them in from the cavern?
2: Well, of course, if we could only get them...
5: Perhaps I may suggest a way?
2: All right, go ahead.
5: In the days of my not too serious youth, I was employed by a fakir because I possessed the faculty of throwing my voice, making it appear as though the spoken words came from the mouths of images, idols, and the like.
2: Ventriloquism? You can do that? Well, great Scott, man, why didn't you tell me that long ago? Just the thing. Could you stand in the passage back from the cavern entrance and put words into the mouths of one of those men?
5: I have done the like often, Kasi. But of what shall I speak?
1: The curse of Tolman, that me.
2: That's it. Remember, Ali. You remember when Suleiman dropped the rock on Hassim's head in our crypt, how the men ran shouting that it was caused by the curse of Tolman?
5: Aye, voila. I remember well enough.
2: Right. Now, see here.
7: Your old Tolman Horus himself, come to put the curse on those who desecrate your tomb. Can you do it?
5: It should not be too difficult, Kasi. Let us place ourselves as near the entrance to the cavern as possible. Come.
2: Something's up. A lot of excitement out there among that crowd. Here, are we close enough?
5: This will do.
9: It seems that more men have arrived, Kasi.
2: Yes, there's a whole gang of them out there.
10: Hearken, ye sons of Islam! Hearken! Word has just been received that the master has left the house of Yaqub. He will arrive within the hour.
2: All right, Ali. Go ahead.
10: If every beast of Jesus.
11: What seek ye here in the place of the dead?
10: What is that?
11: It is I, Tolman Horus the First, who speak.
8: What hath come over thee? Thou speakest strange words.
11: Ye who desecrate the tombs of your kings, hearken. I, Horus the First, place upon the head of ye all, through the lips of these men, the black curse of Tolman.
10: The black curse of Tolman!
2: All right, inside, Ali. Amira, quick. We can fool these natives, but Malik Pasha will see through it. And Malik Pasha's due here any minute. Come on, inside the chamber here and...

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0: Good evening, Creed. This is Hunter Galloway opening the doors of the Mystery Playhouse. Tonight our stage will be taken over by Inner Sanctum, and as usual, we get a chuckle or two and an excellent mystery story from Inner Sanctum's host, Raymond. We're at your door, Mr. Host, so open it, won't you?
1: Good evening, friends of the Inner Sanctum. Welcome. Come right in. There's room enough for everybody. As a matter of fact, the more bodies, the better. Don't be surprised by the gloom. It's our new paint job in black, so the bloodstains won't show. And now, friends, draw up your chairs. Dim the lights and listen to a story designed to freeze the spine and set the teeth on edge. It was written by Michael Sklar and Richard Manoff, and it's called The Confession. Our star is Santos Ortega, who plays the role of Alex.
2: Last thing I remembered was the gunshot. The thud of the bullet. And the burning pain in my stomach. And everything got black. When I regained consciousness, my impression was of blinding whiteness.
3: There, don't try to move, Mr. Sturgis.
2: Where am I?
3: This is the emergency ward of the General Hospital.
2: I felt no pain. Just an overall numbness. And a desire to sleep. Am I going to die?
3: Yes.
2: How much time have I got?
3: A couple of hours.
2: Doctor, I want to make confession. I want to confess to murder. I told the doctor about the money and the no. She was much younger than I. And she thought because I owned a little drugstore, I must be prosperous. And I suppose that's why she married me in spite of the difference in our ages. But there wasn't any money for fun or nice clothes. So she became restless. But I loved her. And I did my best. Until the other night. In the drugstore.
4: 12 o'clock, Nathan. Time to close up, Alex.
2: 5 more minutes, dear. Another customer might come along.
4: Just like an old man chasing pennies, never getting anything out of life.
2: Be reasonable, dear. I'm trying to make a living for it.
4: Is this your idea of a living? Is this what you promised me before we were married?
2: I know it's not what you deserve, Lenore, but someday...
4: Oh, you make me sick. I must have been crazy when I married you.
2: Lenore...
4: I'm going to say something I've had on my mind for a long time, Alex. Rather than go on this way, I prefer to be dead. Look at you. I don't have to put up with you. I'm still young, Alex.
2: So there it was. Out in the open. An old man with money would have been acceptable. But because I had no money, she was going to leave me. I wanted to plead with her. I would have gotten down on my knees. But before I could say anything, the street door opened. And a man stumbled into the store. I helped the man to a chair. He'd been shot in the chest, and the front of his coat was covered with blood. His breathing came hard.
5: Bullet, my chest. Patch me up.
2: I'm only a pharmacist. You need a doctor.
6: I'll call Dr. Johnson.
5: No, I don't want any doctor. I want you to help me.
2: Is it because doctors must report bullet wounds? Is that why you want a doctor?
5: Never mind my reason. I got plenty of dough. I'll give you $500 to take care of me.
6: Well, I'd better call the police.
5: No, lady, no. Look, mister, take care of me. Keep it quiet. I'll give you $1,000.
2: Let me see the money.
5: Here. Here's $1,000 bill. But I got plenty more.
2: Lenore, help me take him into the back room.
6: Oh, but Alex...
2: No, I'll take him myself. You get busy and wipe the blood off the floor.
6: Oh, no. No, you can't.
2: Wipe up the blood. Do as I say, Lenore.
5: What's taking you so long?
2: I'm looking for a certain medicine among these bottles.
5: Give me something to stop the bleeding. Hurry.
2: I'll be ready for you soon. Well, Lenore, Did you get the floor clean?
4: Yes, it's clean. How is he?
2: He's in bad shape. Weak from loss of blood.
4: Alex, you haven't done anything for him yet.
2: Be quiet.
4: But you've been in here 5 minutes and he's just like he was before. Alex, you're stalling. Alex.
2: Let him lay there.
4: But he's dying.
2: I know.
4: Alex, call the police.
2: No.
4: Are you going to let him die?
2: Yes.
4: But that's as bad as murder.
2: I didn't shoot him. It's not my fault if he dies. No. He's got money. Thousands of dollars. No one knows he came here. This is our chance, Lenore.
4: What do you mean?
2: I'm going to let him die. Take his money. And then get rid of his body. He lay still. I stooped and went through his jacket. There was a wallet containing a few $1 bills and a driver's license, which I handed to Lenore.
4: His name is James Kirk. He lives in Hillsboro.
2: His pockets were crammed full of bills of large denominations. Lenore watched, fascinated, as I counted.
4: How much is it, Alex?
2: A little over $78,000. We're rich, Lenore.
4: I'm frightened.
2: There's nothing to be afraid of. All we have to do now is wait until he dies and get rid of the body.

0: Do you need me to help you?
1: No. I can manage alone. This body's heavy. Yeah. Through the door.
0: Oh. Alex. He's still alive.
1: Yes.
0: What are you going to do now?
1: It's dangerous to wait here until he dies. Anyway, what difference does it make? He'll be dead when he goes into the water.
0: No. No, that's murder.
1: Call it what you like. We've gone too far now to stop. You wait in the car. I'm going to carry him to the edge of the pier and drop him over the side. Picture a middle-aged druggist committing a perfect crime. But I felt sure that I'd done it. For I had Kirk's money, and it seemed that no one could connect his death to me. I rejoined Lenore in the car, started for home. After I'd driven for a few minutes, I noticed she was strangely quiet. What's the matter, dear?
0: Nothing. Nothing at all.
1: Something's troubling you. What is it?
0: Nothing.
1: You act as though you're afraid of me.
0: No.
1: You are afraid of me. No. Why?
0: I never saw you act this way before. Something's happened to you. You're different.
1: Oh, nonsense.
0: Don't you feel it, Alex? You're a murderer.
1: No.
0: You wouldn't even wait until he was dead.
1: Listen to me, Lenore. Whatever I did for your sake. I wanted the money for you. So you could be happy.
0: Oh, how can I be happy with this thing hanging over us?
1: We had breakfast the next morning in absolute silence. Then Lenore went to open the store while I wrapped the money in a parcel, took it to the bank, placed it in my box in the safe deposit vault. No one paid any attention to me, although the bank was swarming with police detectives. From the bank, I went directly to the drugstore and found a man there waiting.
2: Sturgis?
1: Yes?
2: Biggert is my name. Mark Biggert.
1: What can I do for you?
2: I'm an insurance company detective, Mr. Sturgis. I'm investigating the First National Bank robbery for my company. I want you to tell me everything you know about that robbery.
1: Big man, but not fat, this detective. And although he didn't appear to be very intelligent, he had a look of cunning. His clothes were rumpled, and he rolled an unlit cigar around in his mouth as he spoke.
2: Suppose you start from the beginning, Sturgis.
1: There's nothing to talk about, Biggert. I don't know anything about the robbery.
2: You don't, eh?
1: No, I don't. Why should you come here annoying me with silly questions?
2: I'll tell you why I'm here, Sturgis. And then maybe you'll see your way clear to talk. You know the bank was robbed last night and the crook got away with better than $78,000?
1: Yes?
2: The night watchman was shot. He's in a coma now, but before he was shot, he shot one of the crooks.
1: What does that have to do with me?
2: I'm coming to you, Sturgis. I'm a slow man, but I'm thorough, which is more than you can say for the harness bulls and the police force. Take those harness bulls. They didn't spot the trail of blood that wounded crook left when he ducked on the alley behind the bank. Funny thing, they clean missed it. But I noticed it, Sturgis. I followed it through the alley and straight up this street. And here's another peculiar thing. The trail ended right smack at the door of this drugstore.
1: Are you implying...
2: Two and two makes four, Sturgis. As I said, I'm not a fancy-pants detective,

0: landed right smack at the door of this drugstore.
1: Are you implying...
0: 2 and 2 makes 4, Sturgis. As I said, I'm not a fancy-pants detective, but here's how I figure it. This Yegg was wounded, so he came in here and asked you to fix him up, which you did. In exchange, he gave you a nice big piece of the tape to keep your mouth shut. Am I right, Sturgis?
1: You're 100% wrong.
0: If you were smart, you'd talk now and save yourself a lot of grief.
1: I've got nothing to tell you.
0: Suit yourself, Sturgis. But here's my business card. In case you change your mind, you can reach me, the Hotel Empire. Oh, by the way, the company is offering a $5,000 reward for the return of that money.
1: I'm not interested. Good day.
0: Okay. It's your next, Sturgis. I'll be seeing you.
2: Alex, I heard what he said. He knows.
1: I should have thought of the blood outside.
2: Well, how can you stand there and act so calm about it? He knows, I tell you.
1: Take hold of yourself and know. He only suspects. And his suspicions aren't worth 2 cents unless he can produce evidence. Believe me, we've got nothing to worry about. I was cocky then. Too cocky. Renault was right. I was a changed man. That money had put iron into my spine. And then, that afternoon, I got the first of the phone calls. Hello? Sturgis Drugstore.
3: This is Western Union calling. I have a telegram for Mr. Alex Sturgis.
1: This is he speaking.
3: Will you accept the message over the telephone, Mr. Sturgis?
1: Yes, yes, of course.
3: The message reads as follows. Place the money in an envelope and mail it to box number 11, General Post Office. Don't fail to act as instructed, because your future depends on it.
1: Is that all?
3: That's all, Mr. Sturgis. There is no signature.
1: Thank you. Bye.
2: Oh, it was bad enough having that detective snooping around, but now this telegram. Oh, don't take any more chances, Alex. Send the money.
1: No.
2: Alex, please. I'm frightened.
1: Listen, Renaud. Calm yourself. It's perfectly clear what happened. One of the bank robbers came with Kirk as far as the store. He must have been frightened away by the police. Now he's using this method to get the money. But he won't get it.
2: Why? What are you going to do?
1: I'm going to put a wad of blank paper in an envelope and mail it to that post office box. Then I'll stand watch at the post office and see who claims it.
2: And then what?
1: That money means everything to us, Lenore. I've already killed one man for it. If necessary, I'll commit another murder. I placed blank strips of paper in an envelope and mailed the envelope to that post office box. The next morning, I went to the post office and stood near the window, waiting for someone to come along and claim the envelope in box number 11. Hours passed. I got hungry. My legs began to shake from exhaustion. But I couldn't leave that spot. I meant to stay there until...
4: What are you waiting here for, Sturgis?
1: A voice cut through my thoughts. I looked up. It was Kelly, the policeman. He was suspicious.
4: The clerk noticed you hanging around and called for a cop.
1: It's nothing, Kelly. I arranged to meet my wife here. She's late.
4: I saw your wife through the drugstore window as I came up the street. You must have forgotten all about your appointment. You'd better get back to the store, Sturgis.
1: I couldn't stay there after that. I walked around the block. When I came back, the policeman had disappeared. I entered, went to the window, and asked the clerk if anyone had claimed the mail in box 11. He nodded. The letter was gone. My plan to discover the identity of Kirk's confederate had failed. There was nothing to do but go back to the drugstore. It was empty. I felt a sense of danger as soon as I entered. So I closed the street door quietly and walked as silently as I could to the door of the back room. It was all I was at the telephone.
2: Hello. Hello, Empire? Hotel? Hello. Connect me with Mr. Biggert, please. Yes. Mr. Mark Biggert.
1: Hang up, Lenore.
2: Oh.
1: Hang up the receiver.
2: Alex!
1: You were calling that detective.
2: Suppose I was. What of it?
1: You were going to tell him about the money. You were going to double-cross me for the reward.
2: You're so smart, Alex. What are you going to do about it?
1: Lenore, don't you understand? I don't want the money for myself. I took it for you. To give you the things that will make you happy.
2: Big-hearted, unselfish Alex.
1: What are you laughing at?

0: I'll tell you why you took that money, Alex. You thought you could buy me with it. Well, you're wrong. I wouldn't stay with you if you had all the money in the world.
1: Oh, no. Would you leave me after all that's happened?
0: I'm packing up right now.
1: No.
0: You can't stop me.
1: I love you, Lenore. I did my best to hold you.
2: I can't have you. No one else will have you.
0: What do you mean? Alex, stay away from me.
2: I'm going to kill you, Lenore.
0: Alex, no. Stop.
2: I'm going to kill you, oh, my
0: let
2: darling.
0: Go of my throat. Alex, please. Let go.
2: All men kill the thing they love. And I've killed you, Lenore. I felt empty, drained of all emotion. I buried her body in the cellar of the drugstore. I was even a bit glad that it ended in this fashion. Now Lenore would be with me. Did I say it was ended? I was wrong. I found no peace. For the very next morning, Bigot came to the drugstore.
3: Good morning, Sturgis. Nice morning, isn't it?
1: What do you want?
3: Just stopped by to have a chat, Sturgis. We're giving a lot of thought to the First National Bank robbery. You know, that night watchman came out of his coma this morning.
1: Why tell me about it?
3: I thought you might be interested. Here's an angle, Sturgis. The watchman says the robbery was pulled by only one man. One single crook, and he was shot. Nice angle, isn't it?
1: Is it?
3: Yes, it gave me a new idea, Sturgis. Now, I'm no Sherlock Holmes, but I figure it this way. That crook came in here and asked you to fix him up.
1: We've gone through this before.
3: I'm going to take it a little further, Sturgis. The crook asked you to fix him up, but you got a peek at all that money. So you let him die, took the money, and disposed of the body. How's that for a theory?
2: Very clever. Can you produce the body?
3: No, the police haven't been able to locate it, but I'm not discouraged, Sturgis. Those harness bulls aren't very smart. I'll find that body.
2: And when you do?
3: I'm an insurance company, Dick Sturgis. I want that $78,000. When I find that body, I'll come around here and you'll cough it up.
1: I've told you before, I know nothing about that robbery or the money. Now I've got work to do. Suppose you run along.
3: Okay, Sturgis. So long.
1: Hello. Sturgis Drugstore.
4: Western Union calling. I have a telegram for Mr. Alex Sturgis.
1: This is he speaking. Read it to me, please.
4: The message reads as follows. Received your letter. Contents not what requested. Suggest you obey instructions. Same box number and post office. This is final.
1: Is there a signature?
4: No, sir. There's no signature, Mr. Sturgis.
1: I hung up. My head was reeling. Out of the confusion in my mind, one thought emerged. The night watchman had said Kirk had no confederates in the bank robbery. Therefore, the person sending me the telegram must be Kirk. The salt water of the bay must have revived him. Kirk was still alive. I found Kirk's wallet on a shelf where Lenore had placed it the night all this began. From the driver's license, I copied his home address. I waited till after midnight and drove to Hillsboro, where I found Kirk's apartment in an old tenement building. The door was unlocked. I drew out my gun and entered. I meant to kill Kirk. I had to kill him. The living room was empty. No one was in the bedroom. I turned and walked back to the living room.
5: Drop that gun, Sturgis. Bigot, drop the gun, quick. I'm not taking any chances with you.
1: How did you know?
3: How did I know you were going to come here, Sturgis? Sit down in that chair by the table and I'll tell you.
1: You sent the telegram?
3: Yes, I sent them.
1: You got me to think that Kirk was still alive.
3: That's right.
1: And you followed me here. You trailed me.
3: It's all clear now, isn't it, Sturgis? You take two and two and add it up and it comes out four. Now, where's the money?
1: The money?
3: We're going to cut out the cute stuff, Sturgis. I want that money. Now, where is it?
1: It's in a medicine jar on a shelf in the back room of the drugstore.
3: All right, let's go, Sturgis. First you'll give me the money, then I'll take you down to police headquarters.
1: We drove to the drugstore. I led him into the back room. I knew exactly what I was going to do. On one of the shelves was a bottle of hydrochloric acid. Bigot thought it was the bottle containing the money. reached up, uncorked the bottle, and flung the burning liquid into his head.
5: Oh, I'm blind. I'll kill you for this, Sturgis. If I could only see you. Where are you, Sturgis? Sturgis, where are you?
1: I was huddled against the wall. He stood between me and the door, screaming in pain, firing his gun blindly. The first three shots missed, but the fourth bullet struck me in the stomach. The last thing I remember is Bigot running out of that room, shouting for help. I lost consciousness soon after. When I came to, I found myself here in this hospital. You know the rest of the story, Doctor.
3: That's your confession, eh?
1: That's my confession.
6: Did you get all that down on paper, Mr. Bigot?
7: Got every word of it, Doctor.
1: Bigot, you... How did you get here? I thought... Hydrochloric acid.
7: You thought you blinded me permanently, but not enough of the stuff get into my eyes to do any real damage.
1: Lenore.
7: Dead, Bigot. I've seen a lot of funny cases in my time, Doc, but this beats them all. Here's a man who commits murder to get a lot of stolen money for his wife. Then he kills his wife. And finally, he gets killed himself. And the money? The money is safe and sound in the bank safe deposit vault.
8: Oh, what a pity. Exit surgeon. Yes, Bigot smoked him out just like a poor fish. Smoked surgeons.

Well, thank you, Mr. Host, for a very enjoyable performance of The Confession, tonight's Mystery Playhouse presentation. We'll be hearing from you again in the near future. Creep, until next time, this is Hunter Galloway closing the doors of the Mystery Playhouse and reminding you to sleep tight. Good night.

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1: I wouldn't be caught in an alley with a derby hat. Or with one of those light, snap-brimmed ones, either. Look. You know what this thing is? It's an automatic pistol. It's not a Rod, a Roscoe, or a heater. You know where I keep it? In my desk drawer. I can't speak Chinese. I think most policemen are very nice fellows, very efficient, generally courteous, almost always intelligent. I get along with them beautifully. I don't know any stool pigeons. I have never hit a woman in my life. Nobody has ever called me a private eye or a Seamus, or however you pronounce it. And I do not indulge in rapid-fire slang. Oh, and for your information, a pistol does not go ka-chow. I will now fire a pistol so you can see. This is how a pistol sounds. You probably could put that sound into words, but I submit that it definitely would not be ka-chow. Would it? Well?
2: Fool.
1: I must admit I do have a secretary. Mrs. Radabaugh.
2: Well?
1: Come in, Mrs. Radabaugh.
2: Well?
1: This is my secretary, Mrs. Radabaugh.
2: What do you want?
1: Mrs. Radabaugh, how many jewel robberies have I solved?
2: Huh.
1: We may take that to mean none.
2: You ain't had any jewel robberies.
1: Precisely. Do you recall any cases involving beautiful Oriental maidens, Mrs. R?
2: I do not.
1: Any in which I was kidnapped by counterfeiters?
2: Listen, I'm busy, Mr. Kramer.
1: Now, Mrs. Radabaugh, if I propose to you...
2: Huh?
1: Let you and I take an automobile trip to an obscure village in New Hampshire to investigate the murder of an elderly recluse. What would you do?
2: I'd quit.
1: Ah. And what do you consider the most exciting of all the cases I have handled as a private eye?
2: A what?
1: You see? A private detective. Investigator, Mrs. R.
2: You haven't had any exciting ones. And I wish you'd stop calling me Mrs. R.
1: Thank you, Mrs. Radabaugh.
2: I'm going home early this afternoon.
1: Are you?
2: There's a parent-teacher's meeting.
1: How soon will you be leaving?
2: Soon as I finish the typing the minutes of the last meeting.
1: Very well, Mrs. Radabaugh.
2: Don't forget to lock the door when you go.
1: No, the business of a private investigator is not all gunplay and beautiful blondes. There are occasional blondes, yes. But they all seem to want divorces or to escape divorces. And a startlingly high proportion of them are not beautiful. I have never fired my pistol in anger since I became a private detective. I have looked through a number of transoms. And I have guarded wedding gifts a few times. I have even helped a police officer make an arrest of the man who stole safety razors from a drugstore. In my younger days, well, I suppose I was a roughneck. I bummed all over the country. I've seen the insides of not a few jailhouses. Met some very interesting people. But now in my fat 40s, I'm content to have this small office, do odd jobs for people at a price, and relax. Going already, Mrs. Radabaugh?
3: not Mrs. Radibar.
1: Oh, excuse me, sir. Isn't Mrs. Radibar up there?
3: I didn't notice.
1: Well, I, what can I do for you, sir?
3: You're Mr. Kramer, aren't you?
1: Yes, sir.
3: May I sit down? Thank you. You're a detective.
1: Yes, sir.
3: Yes. I would like to engage you.
1: I am open to suggestions, sir.
3: Yes. You find out things.
1: Sometimes I do, sir. I at least try to find out.
3: I want you to find out something for me.
1: Good.
3: Your fee...
1: Why, we can discuss that later, sir. When I know a little more about what you want me to do.
3: All right.
1: Would you care to give me your name? In confidence, of course.
3: I don't know what my name is.
1: I beg your pardon?
3: I don't know what my name is.
1: Oh, an amnesia case, I take it. I mean, you want me to find out who you are.
3: No.
1: Well, I was going to say that the police... What did you say?
3: I'm not interested in knowing who I am.
1: Well,
3: My name's not important anyway.
1: I'm afraid I don't quite understand, sir. Just what was it you wanted me to find out?
3: I want you to find out who murdered me.
1: I beg your pardon?
3: I want to know who murdered me, so he can be punished.
1: But my dear sir, you're not...
3: Oh, yes. I am.
1: You are what?
3: I'm a ghost.
1: I see.
3: Please don't use the telephone, Mr. Kramer.
1: I wasn't going to.
3: Well, you were reaching for it. I suppose you're going to call the police and tell them that you have a crazy man here.
1: Well,
3: It wouldn't do any good. Because, you see, if the police were to come in here, I'd just disappear. You'd look very foolish.
1: I see.
3: I see you don't believe me, Mr. Kramer. Let me show you. I'll disappear. You see?
1: You know what? You did disappear.
3: Yes, of course.
1: I don't believe in ghosts.
3: You mean you didn't? Well, I'd like to have you start at once, Mr. Kramer. I want to know who murdered...
2: I thought I heard you talking. Why, there's nobody here.
1: Hi. I was talking to myself, Mrs. Radibar.
2: Well, I must say, shooting pistols, talking to yourself. Where'd this money come from?
1: What money?
2: $100 bills. 1, 2, 3, ick.
1: Why, what?
2: You got sticky red paint or something all over them.
1: Well, it wasn't red paint. But it was real money. From a man who disappeared. Well, I said a private detective's life wasn't exciting. It looks as if it's going to be now. But I don't know how I'm going to find out who murdered a man who doesn't know who he is, nor when or where he was murdered. Do you? I don't even know where to start. I've been sitting here since 3 o'clock this morning. I say to myself, did that man come in here, or did I dream it? And then I see the $300 bills on the desk in front of me. And they're real enough. So I didn't dream it. Yes?
4: Mr. Kramer?
1: Yes?
4: You didn't dream it.
1: What?
4: You didn't dream it.
1: I said that.
4: Yes, I heard you.
1: Oh?
4: Perhaps I'd better come and talk to you some more.
1: Well...
4: Yes, I think I'd better. I'll be right there. I'll be right there.
1: This is... Who is it?
3: Good evening, Mr. Kramer. Yes, I think we'd better talk some more.
1: But look here. You were just talking to me on the phone. Where were you?
3: What difference does that make? I don't really mean to haunt you, Mr. Kramer, but I am very anxious, you understand.
1: No doubt.
3: I remembered something.
1: Oh?
3: Yes. I remembered where I was murdered.
1: Look, I mean...
3: Mr. Kramer, you seem to think that I'm trying to deceive you or something.
1: Well, no, but... Well, really, I've never talked to a ghost before.
3: Really?
1: There must be some rational explanation of this, Mr.
3: I gave you my explanation, sir. You're not afraid by any chance. I don't frighten you, I hope.
1: No. I don't think I'm afraid, really. But... I'm just not used to this sort of thing.
3: Oh, you will be before we get done. I was going to tell you where I was murdered. Perhaps that'll help.
1: All right. Where?
3: It was near Lyndale, Utah.
1: Lyndale, Utah?
3: That's on the Union Pacific.
1: I think I've been through there.
3: Oh, have you?
1: Isn't that near where the branch line to Bryce Canyon turns off the main line?
3: Yeah, I believe it is. You think that'll be of any help?
1: You never know. You don't remember when, I suppose.
3: No, but I may remember later. Really, meeting you has been very stimulating. I feel that you're going to be successful, Mr. Kramer. I've tried so many years to find him.
1: Well, that's good. Now, let me see. We might place the time of your...
3: Murder? My death.
1: Yes. How old would you be?
3: Really, I haven't the slightest idea.
1: Well, I suppose I can wire the authorities at Lyndale and ask them about any unsolved murders they have a record of.
3: That's a fine idea.
1: We may solve this problem of yours a good deal more quickly than I hoped.
3: Good. Good. Oh, the money I left...
1: It was a little messy.
3: I'm so sorry about that, but all my money is like that. That is, as long as I have it. It dries, though.
1: Oh, yes. Yes.
3: If you need more...
1: Later.
3: Good. Whenever you want it, ask for it.
1: You'll excuse me, I know. But where does this money come from?
3: But I don't know. I seem to have a great deal of it. It's no use to me, of course, so... You find the man who murdered me, and you can have it all.
1: Well, thanks. What are we going to do with this man when we find him, though? The evidence of a ghost in court.
3: Yes, I thought of that. I couldn't very well testify, could I? Even if I am the most interested party.
1: So what?
3: Well, I thought that perhaps you might take care of that, Mr. Kramer.
1: Just how do you propose I take care of that?
3: Mr. Kramer, I know more about you than you might think I do.
1: Oh, do you?
3: I know, for example, that you're quite unscrupulous.
1: So?
3: Yes, sir. Quite.
1: Well, what then?
3: You'll be getting a very large fee, Mr. Kramer. And for that fee, I thought perhaps you might undertake the job of executioner.
1: You did.
3: The man will be guilty, you know. You'll only be carrying out a just sentence on him.
1: Committing murder myself.
3: Oh, no. Nobody ever called a hangman a murderer.
1: No, thanks.
3: I'm sure you'll change your mind, Mr. Kramer.
1: I doubt it.
3: I told you, I know you a great deal better than you think. And there's a large sum of money involved.
1: How large?
3: You name it.
1: In advance?
3: Whatever you say.
1: Now, may
3: that'll be enough?
1: I don't like being kidded, Mr. Ghost.
3: My dear sir.
1: All right. If I see $1 million in currency on this desk tomorrow morning, you bought yourself an executioner.
3: Fine.
1: Provided I can find the man.
3: Oh, you'll find him, Mr. Kramer. And then you'll execute him.
1: Well, I...
3: Just one thing, Mr. Kramer.
1: Yes?
3: I think you ought to swear.
1: All right. I swear.
3: I take that very seriously, Mr. Kramer. I shall see that you carry out your part.
1: I looked up when he said that. And there wasn't anybody there. I don't know what you think of me. I don't know whether you think I'm crazy or what. Talking to a ghost. You expect people to scream and run and be afraid of ghosts. That's the natural reaction. The one you're conditioned to by ghost stories and all that sort of thing. But you must understand that that's the natural reaction only when the ghost suddenly appears to you and waves its arms and you happen to be in some lonely, deserted spot at midnight. But when a man walks into your office and sits and talks to you for a while and then casually tells you he's a ghost and then proves it to you, well, you see, you're not frightened. Well, I was wondering a little, too, what you thought about my agreeing to be an executioner. Well, take it or leave it, friend. What would you do? See what I mean? I never made any boast of being an angel. I've been a pretty rough character in the old days, bumming around the country. And just between us, friend, this murder won't be the first one that I've... Well, let's leave it there. And you know, I'm not so sure that I will knock the gentleman off, as the bad boys say. I'll have $1 million, won't I?
3: I take that very seriously, Mr. Kramer. I shall see that you carry out your part.
1: I wired Lindell, Utah about unsolved murders. The telephone woke me up next morning early.

0: for it and read it to me.
1: To the phone, so I came over.
0: What? Oh, you.
1: You had an answer from Utah.
0: It said there wasn't any unsolved murder there, my friend.
1: Yes, I know.
0: What about that?
1: You should have let Mrs. Radabaugh read you the rest of the telegram.
0: What?
1: There was more to it.
0: There was?
1: Perhaps you'd better call Mrs. Radabaugh back.
0: I will.

0: Come on, answer the phone. Where is that woman? Do you know what the rest of the message was? Where'd he go? Radabao. Answer that phone. Oh, that woman. No, Mrs. Radabao was not in the office when I got there. Someday I shall fire that woman out of hand if she keeps up these high-handed tactics. And what did she do with that telegram? I looked all over the place. It wasn't on my desk, it wasn't in the wastebasket, it wasn't on the floor. If that woman took it with her... You know, one of the worst things about me is an absolutely ungovernable temper. I haven't had an outburst of real red flaming rage for years. It's a good thing I haven't. I could feel it coming on now, though. I could get my hands on her. I ripped through her desk. Compact. What did that old hag want with a compact? I threw it against the wall. Candy bars. Carbon paper. What did she do with that telegram? I went back into my office. When I went out of that office, my desk was clear. There wasn't a thing on it but a blotter and my desk stand with the two pens. Now, it was littered with stacks of money. Stacks of money. Did you ever see $1 million? Well, you're likely to use your mind if you ever do. I nearly did. 20s, 50s, $100 bills. Stacks and stacks and stacks. And I couldn't help it. I picked it up and loved it. I got up to my elbows in money. I just wanted to feel it. $1 million. I was chuckling and giggling to myself. I'd forgotten all about the telegram. And I heard a voice.
1: How untidy, Mr. Kramer.
0: I jumped back and dropped money all over the place.
1: Your hands.
0: I'm sorry,
1: You've got blood all over them.
0: I'm sorry. I was excited. I'll wash it off.
1: No. Wait.
0: What?
1: I brought you the telegram.
0: Oh, the telegram.
1: Didn't you say you'd been in Lindell?
0: Oh, yes. I've been through there several times.
1: I thought you did.
0: Why did you ask that?
1: I was wondering if perhaps you might not have heard about my death or...
0: Or what?
1: Oh, nothing. I'm sorry, but we have to explore every angle, don't we?
0: I fully intend to, sir.
1: Good. Good. There's $1 million there.
0: That's wonderful.
1: Just remember, you haven't earned it yet.
0: I'll earn it, never fear.
1: Yes, I shall see that you do.
0: What about the telegram?
1: Oh, I'm sorry. Here.
0: Thanks. I was anxious to see what... Only unsolved mystery here. Several years ago, unidentified hobo killed by train. Well, that couldn't be you.
1: Yes, it could.
0: It says killed by train.
1: No, I was murdered.
0: Well...
1: I was a hobo.
0: Well, so was I once, but...
1: But what?
0: I didn't get murdered.
1: No, I did.
0: And you think this man is you?
1: I know it is.
0: I don't know how we're going to prove that.
1: I'll tell you.
0: Well?
1: When I recognize the man, that'll be proof, won't it?
0: But you said you didn't know who did it.
1: I'll know when you find him.
0: Now, look. This leaves us right where we started.
1: No, not exactly.
0: I'm afraid it does.
1: I'm going to find the man who murdered me, or rather you are, Mr. Kramer.
0: I don't know where to start.
1: Think, Mr. Kramer. Please think.
0: I just think it's impossible.
1: I don't.
0: Suggest something, then.
1: You're the detective.
0: Go to Lindo?
1: Would you want to go to Lindo?
0: Why not?
1: Well...
0: Why not?
1: There's a line of poetry I could quote to you. Never send to know...
0: Never mind poetry.
1: Well, then we don't need to go back to Lindell, do we?
0: You hear me?
1: You'd forgotten all about it, hadn't you?
0: I don't know what you're talking about.
1: Yes, you do. But you didn't even think of it when I told you the place.
0: Well, I didn't know.
1: You just forgot. Well, you know the murderer now?
0: It wasn't murder. It was an accident.
1: Well, the man died. I mean, I died.
0: Well, that doesn't make it murder.
1: In my book, it does, Mr. Kramer.
0: Well, I didn't mean to...
1: Meaning hasn't got anything to do with it.
0: We were just arguing in the freight car.
1: I remember very well now.
0: Yeah, just talking.
1: And we drank that bottle. I remember.
0: The train was going slow.
1: Just crawling along.
0: And we got to arguing again.
1: About Herbert Hoover.
0: I didn't even know your name.
1: I knew yours. I'd forgotten it, but I...
0: And then we started a fight.
1: That insane temper of yours, Mr. Kramer.
0: And you hit me.
1: I remember.
0: And I got up.
1: Yes.
0: All I did was push you out of the car. How was I to know what happened?
1: I fell under the wheel.
0: Anybody could fall out of a car going that slow and not get hurt at all.
1: I died.
0: But I tell you, I didn't mean to. I didn't even know.
1: I'm sorry, Kramer.
0: What are you going to do about it?
1: I'm not going to do anything. I'm a ghost.
0: Well, then.
1: You've got a job to perform, though, Mr. Kramer.
0: I won't do it.
1: Oh, yes, you will.
0: I won't.
1: Yes, you will, Mr. Kramer. Sooner or later, because I'll be with you, Mr. Kramer, wherever you go, until you do. Every second I'll be with you, and you'll do anything to escape me. But there's only one way, Mr. Kramer, only one way. Well, that poetry I started to recite to you, never send to know...
0: I know. Never send to know for whom the bell tolls.
1: It tolls for thee. Yes, you were a little too eager, Kramer. Well, the pistol's in the drawer there.

0: You have listened to Quiet Please, which is written and directed by Willis Cooper. Kramer, the man who spoke to you, was Ernest Chappell.
1: Then Nancy Sheridan played Mrs. Radabaugh. Edgar Staley was the other man. The original music for Quiet Please is composed and played by Albert Berman. Now, for a word about next week's Quiet Please, here is our writer-director, Willis Cooper.
2: My story for you next week is a true ghost story about colonial days in America, one that really happened. Shall we call it Meeting at Ticonderoga?
1: And so, until next week, I am quietly yours, Ernest Chappell.
0: Quiet Please comes to you from New York. 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
1: This is The Mysterious Traveler, inviting you to join me on another journey into the realm of the strange and terrifying. I hope you will enjoy the trip, that it will thrill you a little and chill you a little. So settle back, get a good grip on your nerves, and be comfortable, if you can, as you hear the story I call The Man Who Died Twice.

0: Tonight, we're going to delve into a murder most strange, one that confused many of the greatest legal minds of our day. My story begins in the mansion of Judge Marshall, situated high on a hill overlooking a large New England city. It is early evening, and Judge Marshall, one of the state's foremost jurists, is sitting in his library reading a legal brief. As he intently reads, the French door leading to the porch slowly and silently swings open, revealing a huge white-haired man standing in the doorway. His tremendous bent frame shows the remains of a man who's been a giant in his youth. Suddenly, the judge becomes aware that he isn't alone. He quickly turns and sees his visitor.
1: Who are you? What are you doing here?
2: Don't you remember me, Judge?
1: No, I can't say that I do.
2: Think back. Think back 16 years when you were judge at a murder trial.
1: 16 years? My good man, I presided over a great many murder trials, as you call them, and I still don't know who you are.
2: Just keep looking at me, Judge, and think back. Think back.
1: You do look familiar.
2: I'll help you remember. My name is Adams. Luke Adams.
1: Luke Adams? Yes, now I remember. I sentenced you to prison for 25 years for killing a man.
2: Yeah, for killing a man.
1: You've aged, so that's why I didn't recognize you.
2: Yes. It's hard to believe I'm only 45, isn't it?
1: I presume you've been paroled?
2: Yes.
1: What do you want?
2: I want to tell you my story, Judge. I want to tell you all the things I never got a chance to tell you at my trial.
1: As far as I'm concerned, Mr. Adams, the case is closed. Now, if you don't mind,
2: then we'll reopen it. I've come to tell you my story, and you're going to listen.
1: Very well, Mr. Adams. Sit down.
2: Thank you. I don't know if you recall, Judge, but my wife, Millie, was a beautiful woman.
1: Yes, I remember. She had the kind of beauty a man can't forget.
2: Yes. Yes, and I suppose that's what caused it all. Millie and I grew up together. And I guess I loved her from the moment we met. The only reason she married me was because of the money I'd inherited. And when I lost it in 29, things were never the same again between us. She hated living in a small village, trying to stretch $1 into two. Sometimes I think her smiling at other men was her way of getting revenge on me for the way we had to live. The angrier I got, the more she flirted, until she almost drove me out of my mind. Things went on like that, day after day, month after month.
3: Here comes Luke.
4: Hello, Luke. Getting home from work a bit early today, huh?
5: Yeah.
4: Your missus and I were just talking about how hot it is.
5: Yeah.
4: You must have found it fierce, breaking stone in the quarry in this heat.
5: Uh-huh.
4: Well, I've got to be going. See you again.
5: What was he hanging around for?
3: He just happened to be going past. Stopped to say hello. Is there anything wrong in that?
5: It's funny. Every time I see you talking to someone, it's always a man. How come I never see you talking to women?
3: Because all the women in this village are a bunch of cats. They hate me because I'm beautiful and they're not.
5: All right. But I'm warning you, I don't want to see Chuck Riker or any other men hanging around here. If I do, there's going to be trouble.
2: The days went by. Millie hardly spoke to me. Nothing I said or did seemed to please her. And yet, just knowing she'd be there when I got home was enough for me. And one day I come home from work. She wasn't alone.
4: Oh, hello, Luke.
3: Home early, aren't you?
5: What's he doing here?
3: Chuck was going past, stopped in to say hello.
5: Just like that, huh? I thought I told you not to let this happen again.
3: If Chuck wants to call on me, why shouldn't he? Right, Chuck?
4: Sure. After all, Luke, there's no use being old-fashioned. We've all known each other since we were kids. What harm is there in an old friend dropping in and... Why are you looking at me like that?
5: There's lipstick on your cheek. You'd better let me wipe it off for you.
4: Now, wait a minute, Luke. I can explain. There's no use fighting over...
5: Get up.
4: Now, wait a minute, Luke. Can't we...
5: Get up. Talking won't help. You'll have to fight your way out. That's it. Pick up that poker. Come on, come on. What are you waiting for?
4: Okay, you asked for it and you're going to get it. Go. No, Luke, no.
5: This'll learn you.
4: No.
5: Not to hang around other men's wives. Before I'm through with you, no woman will want to look at you.
3: Luke, stop it. He's out on his feet. Stop it.
5: How does he look to you now, Millie? I'll throw him out, then you and I will settle a few things.
4: Come on, you. Out you go.
5: Here's a push to start you on your way. Now we come to you.
3: You think I'm afraid of you? Go ahead, hit me. Ruin my looks so no man will ever want to look at me. Go ahead.
5: Millie, don't talk like that. You know how much I love you. Why are you doing this to me? I know I haven't been able to give you all the things you want, but that's no reason to treat me this way. I won't stand for it, Millie.
3: All right, then, let's separate. You go your way, and I'll go mine.
5: No. No, I couldn't live without you. You know that. I'll never let you go. You're mine, do you hear?
3: Oh, stop it.
5: Millie, don't turn away from
3: you
5: me.
3: You make me sick.
5: All right. But I'll never give you up. Never. Millie just stood there looking at me, contempt in her eyes. I knew we were through, and yet I couldn't give her up. I clung to the small hope that something would happen that would change her, make her feel toward me as I felt about her. Long, lonely weeks went by. I knew that Millie and I had been the scandal of the village ever since the day I'd beaten Chuck Riker. At the quarry, the men whispered to each other when they thought I wasn't looking. I could only give vent to my rage by smashing rocks into 1,000 small pieces. Then, one day in the autumn, an opportunity came. An opportunity to escape the villagers and their gossip. Millie! Millie, where are you?
3: Here. What is it?
5: Millie, you've always wanted to get away from the village. Now we have a chance.
3: How?
5: Well, I met Mr. Anderson this morning. You remember him. He's an old friend of my father's.
3: What about it?
5: Well, he owns a small farm, which he's willing to sell for only $300 down.
3: You mean you want to buy it?
5: Yeah. Just think of it, Millie. A place of our own, 20 miles out in the country, away from the village and the gossip.
3: Do you really think I'd move to a farm? Cut myself off from everything?
5: Well, it's what you need, Millie. A home of your own, a place to work and build. You'd love it, Millie. I know you would.
3: You mean you would? Don't think I don't know what's going on in that head of yours. You want to cut me off from everybody, take me someplace where you can keep an eye on me day and night. Well, I'm not having any part of it.
5: But, Millie, you said yourself you're not happy here. That
3: yes,
5: you...
3: but I don't want a farm. I want to live in a city. I want to have everything that other women have.
5: But we can't go to the city. There's no work to be had. We're living in a depression.
3: Are we? Well, if you can't give me what I want, there are plenty of other men who can.
5: They'd better not try. I'm warning you, Millie, I'll kill any man who tries to take you away from me. Weeks went by. Weeks in which Millie scarcely spoke to me. We lived as strangers in an uneasy truce. I worked from dawn to twilight at the quarry, and as I worked, I could sense the men gossiping about Millie and myself. I would think of Millie. Wonder what she was doing at that very moment.
3: Steve.
5: Yeah, baby?
3: I can't stand it anymore. I can't go on living with Luke. The way he stares at me with those big cow-like eyes of his, watching every move I make.
6: Well, you'll just have to go on putting up with it for the time being.
3: It's all right for you to say that. You don't have to live with him. Sometimes I wonder if you really love me.
6: Oh, don't talk like that, baby. You know I love you. Would I be putting my neck out like this if I didn't?
3: Nobody knows we're meeting secretly.
6: Maybe not, but sooner or later, someone will see us together, and then there'll really be trouble.
3: Afraid?
6: I've never run away from a fight yet. I don't mind telling you, I wouldn't like to mix with that gorilla husband of yours.
3: I know, Steve. You've got to be careful.
6: Don't worry. I intend to be. Just let me raise some dough, baby. Figure out one or two angles, then you and I'll be off for the big city.
3: What about Luke? He'd be sure to follow. You don't know what he's like, Steve. He'd never rest till he found us. And when he did...
6: Yeah, you don't have to draw me any pictures. I know that type. If we run off, we'd never have a minute's peace. We'd always be wondering when he was going to catch up with us.
3: Yes. Oh, Steve, what are we going to do?
6: Oh, I don't know, baby. I don't know. We'll just have to sit tight for the time being and be careful not to be seen together.
3: All right, Steve.
6: Oh, cheer up, baby. We'll make the big city yet, and until then, we've got this.
3: Oh, yes.

0: that you?
1: Yeah, Millie. You want me?
0: Yes. I've moved all your things up to the attic. I want you to sleep there from now on.
1: Why?
0: Because you keep me awake half the night with your tossing and turning, and you talk in your sleep.
1: I talk in my sleep? What do I say?
0: You keep yelling my name as if I was murdering you or something.
1: Oh, Millie.
0: You'll be all right in the attic.
1: Yes, Millie. Millie, can I talk to you for a minute?
0: What is it?
1: I saw Mr. Anderson again today. Millie, he says he's willing to let us live free for a year on his farm so we can see how we like it. And if we do, we can buy it.
0: I told you before, I'm not going to live on any farm.
1: But, Millie, why can't we just try it? It won't cost us anything. If we don't like it, we can give it up.
0: No, I tell you, I won't let myself be trapped like that. You're perfectly willing to take a chance on farming, but you won't consider going to the city.
1: But there are 15 million men out of work. What chance would I have of getting a job in the city?
0: If you had an ounce of courage, you'd try. You don't hear men like Steve Hopkins whining about the Depression and trying to make excuses for staying in this miserable hole.
1: Steve Hopkins, huh?
0: I...
1: So that's it. You've been seeing Steve Hopkins?
0: No. No, I haven't been seeing. You're wrong.
1: You're lying. It's written all over your face.
0: I...
1: You're afraid, aren't you? You're afraid of what I'm going to do to Steve Hopkins?
0: Now, Luke, listen to me. I tell you, there's nothing between Steve and myself.
1: When I'm finished with him, you'll never want to look at him again.
0: Where are you going?
1: To the village tavern. He's always there on Saturday nights.
0: Luke, come back! Luke, come back!
1: Hopkins, I want to talk to you.
2: Well, go ahead, Luke. No one's stopping you.
1: You've been making a play for my wife, and I don't like it.
2: You're either drunk or looking for a fight. I haven't spoken to your wife in a year.
1: You're lying. I know you've been seeing her these past weeks while I've been working.
2: You better take it easy, Luke. You're getting to the point where you're suspicious of every man in the village.
1: Don't try to smooth talk me. I know you've been seeing her, and if you try seeing her again, I'll kill you.
2: You don't frighten me, Luke. And if I wanted to see your wife, not you or anyone else could stop me.
1: Oh, no. I'll show you.
3: Hey, boys, grab it.
4: That's it.
3: Let go of me. Let go of me.
4: Hey, Sean.
3: Hold on him, boys. Quick. Now, Luke, as sheriff of this village, I'd advise you to take it easy.
4: I'll kill him. I'll kill him.
3: I don't like that kind of talk. Now, mind your manners. You'll spend the night in the lockup.
1: No man's going to make a fool out of me and live.
3: Now, get hold of yourself. If Steve was seeing your wife, it'd be common gossip in no time, you know that.
1: He may have fooled you folks, Sheriff, but I know better. You can protect him here, but just wait until I catch him alone. Just wait. When I got home that night from the tavern, Millie was in her room, her door locked. I went up to the attic and tried to sleep, but I couldn't. I kept seeing Steve Hopkins' face, the way he had smiled at me in the tavern. He might have fooled the others, but I knew. And he knew that I did. Hours later, I managed to fall asleep. I dreamt that I was alone with Steve and we were fighting. He kept hitting me, but I couldn't feel his punches. All I could feel was my fist smashing again and again into his laughing face. I woke to hear church bells ringing. It was Sunday morning. All that day, except for meals, Millie avoided me. After supper, she went to her room, and I went down to my workshop in the cellar. The next morning, when I arrived at the quarry, the men were standing around in small groups, talking to each other. They stopped when they saw me. Then from one of the groups, I saw Sheriff Roden coming towards me.
5: Luke, I want to talk to you.
1: What about?
5: A number of things. Is your sledgehammer?
1: Why, sure. That's my initials on the handle. Why is it all wrapped up in paper?
5: I'll ask the questions, Luke. Where were you last night around 11 o'clock?
1: 11 o'clock? In my workshop in the basement. Why?
5: Anybody with you?
1: Well, no, I was alone.
5: Luke, you're under arrest.
1: Under arrest? What for?
5: For the murder of Steve Hopkins.
1: For the murder of Steve Hopkins?
5: Yes. His body was found in his cabin an hour ago. He'd been brutally beaten to death last night around 11. With this sledgehammer, it was found at the scene of the crime.
1: You mean you think I did it?
5: It sure looks that way. Let's go, Luke.
1: No. No, I won't. I didn't kill Steve Hopkins.
5: You'll get your chance to prove you didn't. Now, let's go.
1: No! I didn't do it. I tell you, I'm innocent.
5: Grab him, man.
1: Let go of me.
3: That's it. Hold him while I get these cuffs on him.
1: I didn't do it. I tell you, I didn't do it.

0: Silence in the courtroom. Proceed, Mr. King.
1: Sheriff, will you tell the jury in your own words the time and circumstances under which you were notified of the death of Stephen Hopkins?
2: On October

0: circumstances under which you were notified of the death of Stephen Hopkins?
1: On October 12th of last year, I received a phone call at 7 o'clock a.m. from Sam Morris. Said that he'd just stopped by at Steve Hopkins' cabin to pick him up for work and had found him murdered. I told Sam not to touch anything. I got to the cabin 15 minutes later.
0: Will you tell the jury what you found?
1: Well, sir, that cabin looked like a slaughterhouse. I don't want to upset anyone with the details, so all I'll say is that Steve Hopkins had been beaten so badly, the body was beyond recognition.
0: You say the body was beaten beyond recognition.
1: That's right.
0: Then how were you able to identify it as being Steve Hopkins?
1: Well, first by the ring and wristwatch that was on the body. But most important of all, by the tattooing.
0: By the tattooing?
1: Yes, sir. Steve was quite a tattoo artist, and on his left arm he tattooed a heart with his initials and some girl's on it. I reckon just about everyone in this courtroom saw that tattoo on his arm at one time or another.
0: And although the body was beyond recognition, the tattoo was clearly identifiable.
1: Yes, sir. No question about that.
0: Sheriff, when had you last seen the deceased?
1: Saturday night, October 10th, at the Village Tavern.
0: Did anything unusual take place at the tavern that night?
1: Yes. Luke Adams came into the tavern around 9 o'clock. He accused Steve Hopkins of hanging around Mrs. Adams. Threatened to kill him.
0: Sheriff, can you remember Luke Adams' exact words when he made that threat?
1: Well, his last words before he left the tavern were, "Just wait till I catch him alone. Just wait."
0: I see. Now, Sheriff, when you arrived at the scene of the crime, did you find the death weapon?
1: Yes, sir. Steve Hopkins had been beaten to death with a sledgehammer. I found it in the cabin, covered with blood.
0: Was there any identification on the sledgehammer?
1: Yes, sir. On the handle were carved the initials, L.A.
0: Now, Mrs. Adams, you say there was no justification whatsoever for your husband's suspicions.
2: No, not at all.
0: In other words, he was mistaken when he accused Steve Hopkins of forcing his attentions on you.
2: Yes, he was.
0: I see. Now, your husband has testified that on the night of the murder, he was working in the cellar of your home. Where were you that night, Mrs. Adams?
2: Upstairs in my room.
0: Did you see your husband at all that night?
2: No, I didn't.
0: Would it have been possible for him to have left the cellar that night without your knowing about it?
2: Yes, it certainly would.
3: Silence in the courtroom. The prisoner will rise. Luke Adams, you have been found guilty of murder in the first degree, with a recommendation for mercy. The court hereby sentences you to 25 years imprisonment in the state penitentiary.
4: Yes, Judge, that was your sentence. The towering iron gates of the penitentiary closed behind me. I no longer had a name, only a number. A year after I was in prison, I was informed that Millie had divorced me and disappeared. With that, my last tie with the outside world was gone. Years passed. World-shaking events took place and scarce reached the prison workshop, for I spent long days repairing shoes. Then one day I was notified by the warden that I'd been paroled. I was free. The gates of the penitentiary opened, and once again I joined the living. I came to the city, a stranger, and found employment in a shoe repair store. Day after day, I stood by the store window repairing shoes, watching the hurrying crowds. Then late one afternoon, I saw a woman pass. A woman who was a stranger, and yet wasn't. With a sudden shock, I realized that Millie had just passed. Throwing down my tools, I rushed out of the shop and down the street after her.

0: I found her in the crowd and followed. She had hardly changed at all in the 16 years that had gone by. There were streaks of gray in her hair, but she was as beautiful as ever. I followed her block after block, and soon we were in a residential section. She turned up the path to a large cottage, unlocked the front door, and went in. A moment later, I was ringing the doorbell.
1: Yes, what is it?
0: Don't you recognize me?
1: No, I'm afraid not.
0: It's me, Millie, it's me.
1: How dare you force your way in here like... Luke.
0: Yeah, Millie. Luke, after all these years...
1: What? You're in prison.
0: I was paroled 6 months ago.
1: Well, I'm glad to hear that, Luke. You must leave now. I'm busy right now. I can't
2: Millie,
1: talk.
2: Who is that? Millie, who are you talking to? Who's he?
0: Steve. Steve Hopkins.
3: Oh, you're mistaken. The name is Reed. Robert Reed.
1: Steve, it's Luke.
0: Luke? You're not dead. You're not dead. The body in the cabinet wasn't yours.
3: No. No.
0: I went to prison for your murder. But you're alive. They said I killed you, but you're alive.
3: Yes.
0: You let them put me in prison. You framed me.
1: Luke, you must listen to me.
0: You framed me.
3: No, Luke, don't. I didn't...
0: You framed
1: me. Luke, let go of him. Let go of him.
0: Don't, Luke. Don't. Whose body was that they found in your cabin?
3: A young hobo I picked up by the railroad tracks.
0: But the tattooing on the arm.
3: After I killed him with your sledgehammer, I tattooed his left arm to look exactly like mine. I put my wristwatch and ring on the body and then beat him beyond recognition.
0: And then you ran away, leaving me to stand trial for murder.
1: Luke, what are you going to do?
0: What am I going to do? You remember Judge Marshall, don't you, Millie?
1: Yes, I remember him.
0: Well, I read in the papers a few weeks ago that the judge lives here in a fine mansion overlooking the city.
1: What are you getting at?
0: Steve and I are going to visit Judge Marshall.
3: No, Luke, no. You know what that would mean.
1: Luke, we have some money. If you'll just forget what's happened, we'll give you money, plenty of it.
3: Yes, well, we'll give you $10,000. $20,000.
0: I'm not interested in money. Come on, Steve.
3: Luke, you can't do this to me. You can't.
1: Luke, you once loved me. For my sake, don't.
0: Come along, Steve.
3: No, I won't go. If they find out about that hobo, they'll hang me. I wouldn't have a chance.
0: You'll come, Steve, one way or another. Understand?
3: Yes. Yes.
0: Yes, Judge. He didn't want to come here, but in the end, he came. In the end, he came.
4: Incredible. Simply incredible. The man is a monster to have done what he did. Where is this man, Steve Hopkins, now?
0: He's out on the porch, Judge.
4: Bring him in, Mr. Adams. I want to see that man.
0: All right, Judge.

0: Why are you carrying him?
1: He can't walk.
0: Can't walk? What's wrong with him?
1: He's dead. Here, Judge.
0: Dead?
1: Yes, Judge.
0: But I understood he was alive.
1: He was. Up until a half hour ago.
0: You mean you...
1: Yeah, Judge. I put my hands around his throat and squeezed. Squeezed until he was dead. Huh. I killed him. And there's nothing you can do to me, Judge. Nothing. Remember, you sent me to prison for killing Steve Hopkins? For 16 years, I rotted in prison. I've paid my debt to society for Steve Hopkins' death. I've paid it. There's nothing you can do to me now. Nothing.

This is the mysterious traveler again. Did you enjoy our little trip? What happened to Luke Adams? Well, his case became one of the most celebrated controversies of the day. Some legal minds claimed he couldn't be sent to prison again. He'd already been punished. Other legal experts insisted he should be tried again. But in the midst of this raging controversy, poor Luke Adams died, and his case was never decided. What do you think? Should Luke Adams have been tried for murder again? Or having already served 16 years for Steve Hopkins' murder, should he have gone free? I should like to know what your verdict is. Send your letters to the Mysterious Traveler, care of Mutual Broadcasting System, New York 18, New York.

0: have just heard The Mysterious Traveler, a series of dramas of the strange and terrifying. All characters in today's story were fictitious, and any resemblance to the names of actual persons was purely coincidental. In today's cast were Maurice Tarplin, Art Carney, Elspeth Eric, Frank Behrens, and Jackson Beck. Original music was played by Paul Taubman. The Mysterious Traveler is written, produced, and directed by Bob Arthur and David Kogan. Listen next week to a tale titled
1: The Ivory Elephant.
0: Another strange and suspenseful tale of the Mysterious Traveler. This program has come to you from our New York studios. Another program of tense and dramatic action will follow in just a minute. Stay tuned to this station for Official Detective. Carl Caruso speaking. This is Mutual Broadcasting System.

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1: Now just turn around real slow and don't get any stupid ideas, okay? Like you said, you ain't going to give me no argument. No argument at all.
2: Now look here, kid. Mister, there ain't no need. I told you, there's the cash register. Help yourself.
1: Five bills. Five crummy bills.
2: Mister, I don't want no trouble. You can have whatever's here. Just take it and go, okay?
3: Theater 5 presents Mr. James Earl Jones in Incident on US 1.

0: Well, there's a diner, fella. You sure you don't want to go on into town? Be there another 10 minutes.
1: This is okay.
0: Suit yourself. Won't be much traffic night like this. You might be stuck here for a while. A
1: friend of mine works here. I'm okay.
0: Oh, you know Joe?
1: Yeah.
0: Makes the lousiest cup of Java on the strip. Tell him for me.
2: Above a smoky, all covered with dust. If the devil don't get you, the good luck.
1: Hey!
2: Donald, I'll be right with you.
3: Yeah?
1: Well,
3: what'll it be, kid?
1: Cigarettes. You got any cigarettes?
3: The machine right behind you.
1: I mean, I need some change.
3: Out of one. There you go. You gonna be wanting anything else? I'm closing up.
1: Yeah. Cup of coffee.
3: How you take it?
1: Heavy on the milk.
3: Well, the first guy that's been in all night. I guess any guy that come out in a night like this would have to have a good reason, huh?
1: I ran out of smokes. That good enough? If it ain't, I got a better one. Like running out of loot? Now just turn around real slow and don't get any stupid ideas, okay?
3: Ah, look, kid.
1: The name is Mister.
3: Now look, I don't own this joint, and personally I don't care if you steal the floorboards. I get paid one way or the other. So stash the hardware, okay? I ain't gonna give you no argument.
1: Oh, I know that. Now just take off your tie and put your hands behind your back. I'm going to lay this gun down long enough to tie your hands. But don't get any ideas about trying to grab it. That's right. Just toss the tie on the counter. Now take off your belt so I can tie those big feet of yours. Then I'm going to stuff a few napkins in that big mouth and tie up the whole package nice and pretty with a handkerchief. Like you said, you ain't going to give me no argument. No argument at all.
3: Now look here, kid. Mister, there ain't no need. I told you, there's the cash register. Help yourself.
1: Five bills? Five crummy bills?
3: It's been a slow night.
1: Don't put me on, man. Where's the safe?
3: In the kitchen, but it's empty.
1: Sure it is.
3: Now, look, I'm telling you the truth. It's Saturday. The boss never leaves the take here over the weekend. You know, you ain't the first guy ever come in here with a gun.
1: Come on, the belt.
3: Now, look, you want the combination? Okay, five to the right, left to five, right to five. Go see for yourself.
1: I got plenty of time. Let's have the wallet.
3: It's in my back pocket.
1: Just hold that hallelujah position while I see what we have here. Nothing there. Nothing there. Well, let's see what we have in this little old secret compartment. $10. Oh, man, you're loaded.
3: Now, look, mister, I don't want no trouble. You can have whatever's here. Just take it and go, okay?
1: In the minute I'm out of here, you're on the phone describing me to the highway patrol. How you gonna describe me, Pops? Tall, thin, black? I'd be up to my armpits in fuzz before I got to the next intersection.
3: All right, so pull out the wires. There's no skin off my nose.
1: Sure, pull out the wires, Pop, and remember, I'm right behind you and I'm getting nervous every minute. Now, just give the wires a good hard pull. Oh, you do good work. Now, back to the counter. We'll get you all nice and bound and gagged.
3: You don't have to do that.
1: If I'd known, what are you going to do while I'm out in the kitchen? What was it now? Five to the right, left back to five, and right to five again?
3: Okay, have it your way. Only point that gun away, huh? You're shaking like a guy in a cold turkey ward.
1: I'm cold, Pops. I'm so cold I feel like I'm never going to get warm again. That's why I'm shaking, Pops. I'm just cold.
3: Why don't you have your coffee while it's nice and hot, huh?
1: Oh, you care, don't you? Okay, get the coffee. And then we go back in the kitchen and you can open the safe.
3: All right, here you go. Nice and hot.
4: Oh, my hand!
3: Okay, now I'll call the shots. Stay away from that counter. Put your hands over your head.
4: But my hand.
3: You'll live.
1: Okay. So you're king of the hill. What you gonna do?
3: Shoot you, maybe.
1: Yeah, and what would that get you?
3: Satisfaction, maybe.
1: Make you happy, huh?
3: Yeah, sure.
1: Look, Pops,
3: The name's Mister, kid.
1: Look, mister, let me go, huh?
3: What for? To try your luck further down the highway?
1: I know you won't believe me, but I never done nothing like this before, ever.
3: Oh, I believe.
1: Look, I just had to have some money.
3: Join the club. You think you're the only guy ever needed money?
1: Oh, jeez.
5: Evening,
3: officer.
0: Man, what a night.
3: Yeah, sure is.
0: Let me have a coffee in Danish and some change for this. Got to make a call.
3: Yeah, the phone's out. It's been out all night. The storm.
0: Well, I'll give it a try. The rain's let up a little.
3: I just tried just before you came in. It's dead.
0: Well, I'll call from town.
3: Here's your coffee. Well, what kind of Danish?
0: Wife always worries when it's like this. I don't care. Prune. You got a paper?
3: There's usually three or four papers around. There's nobody been in. All right, fella. Hold it there. I was just going to feed the mutt.
0: Oh.
3: you want anything else? Just holler.
0: Okay.
3: All right, old fella. It's coming.
0: Hey, kid.
1: Yeah?
0: Is that today's paper in your pocket?
1: Oh, yeah. Today's.
0: Mind if I have a look? I just want to see how the Dodge is made out.
1: You can keep it. Oh, I'm sorry.
0: That's okay. You didn't spill it. You live around here?
1: Yeah. Yeah, in town.
0: Uh-huh. Whereabouts in town?
1: We just moved here.
0: How'd you get out here? I didn't see any wheels out front.
1: I hitched.
0: What, to come out to a diner in the middle of nowhere? You got something against people? Let's see your ID.
3: Hey, kid. You haven't got anything better to do. How about wiping up that mess on the counter, huh?
1: Oh, sure.
3: Kids, if I didn't tell him to wipe it up, he'd wait till it evaporated.
0: Why didn't you say you worked here?
1: You didn't ask me.
0: That's right, I didn't. Hey, where's Joe, by the way?
3: Wife's sick. He's taking the night off.
0: Oh, sorry to hear that. Tell Joe I'm sorry.
3: Who shall I say told me?
0: Tell him Al, the cop.
3: Yeah, I'll do that. More coffee?
0: No, I got to call in. I'll see you.
1: I don't figure you, Pops. I come in here and pull a heist to get a chance to turn me in, and instead you cover for me. I don't dig.
3: Maybe I got my reasons.
1: So are we square or what?
3: Maybe I want the pleasure of taking care of you myself.
1: Look, here's the money. Let's just forget it, okay? Okay, Pops?
3: The name's still Mister. Now you come on over here and sit down. That's right. Now take off your belt. And remember, my hand's never going to be out of reach of that gun.

0: Look, mister, you're going to let me go, let me go. You had your chance to turn me in and you didn't. So what's with the gun and the belt bit?
1: You're scared, ain't you?
0: No, I ain't scared.
1: You were scared when you walked in here. You were scared when you pulled the gun on me, and you're scared now.
0: Okay, so I'm scared.
1: I want you to be good and scared. So maybe you'll think a couple of times before you do it again.
0: I said, have it your way.
1: I figure on having it my way as long as I got a gun and you ain't.
0: Oh, man. What have I gotten myself into? What are you, some kind of creep?
1: Your hand hurt?
0: You care whether my hand hurts?
1: I asked you a question.
0: No, I scald it with coffee every day for kicks, like I'm a masochist.
1: Oh, yeah. Here, put some butter on it. Then hand over your belt.
0: Hey, what are you going to do? Just do it, okay?
1: Put the butter on your burn first.
0: Oh, man, I sure pick 'em.
1: I'm sorry about that.
0: Yeah, well, save the tears.
1: Don't give me none of your lip.
0: All right. I'm sorry. I believe you care.
1: All right. Now, put your hands behind your back. How old are you, kid?
0: 21. 21 pushing 50.
1: Yeah, I figured you for about that age. I got a kid myself.
0: You got a kid? That's the best news I've heard in the last 5 minutes.
1: Yeah, just about your age.
0: Everybody's got a kid my age. I run into guys my age all over. Come on, what do you want to tie me up for?
1: Now, you listen to me. I'm going to ask you some questions. And whether you walk out of here depends on your answers. You get me?
0: I got your message a while back.
1: This your first heist?
0: No. A mad dog Earl.
1: I asked you a question.
0: Well, there's got to be a first time for everything, right?
1: Wrong. Dead wrong. Anyhow, not for this. Now, look, I didn't figure you for a regular heist, and I can tell from looking at you, you ain't no hype.
0: No, like I'm an oil burner, man. Thanks a lot. Look, I'm no chippy, mister.
1: I figured that wasn't the reason you needed the dough that bad.
0: My old lady needed an operation. I had to raise bail for my father. I wanted to put myself through school. What do you want from me?
1: You're not so tough. You know, a lot of times a guy in trouble does things he wouldn't do otherwise. Okay, but this ain't the answer.
0: What difference does it make why I needed the dough? I had to have it.
1: I bet you ain't even handled a gun before.
0: I've been around.
1: Oh, sure. Then how come I'm holding your own gun on you now?
0: If I tell you I got a big deal waiting for me and I had to get the bus fare or I'd blow it, would you believe that?
1: What kind of a deal?
0: I know a guy who'll give me a chance to drive in the drag races on the coast.
1: Oh, you're a race driver?
0: I don't know. But I got a chance to find out. But I got a show there before Thursday, or I'll never know.
1: How much do you need?
0: Bus fare's $20.
1: Well, you got 15.
0: What do you mean I got 15? I got the change for the buck I bought smokes with.
1: $5 from the till and the 10 you got out of my wallet.
0: Hey, are you putting me on?
1: Why would I do that?
0: Wait a minute. Just let me get something straight. I come in here to rob you. You get the drop on me. You get a chance to turn me over to the boy in blue and you don't. And then you tell me to keep the dough. What's the catch, mister?
1: You pull a stunt like you tried tonight, maybe you get away with it, maybe you don't. If you're lucky, you don't. You get caught. You get caught good the first time and you pay up then and there. Or you start running. You can't ever stop. You run 1,000 miles and you think you're safe. Then you turn a corner or you open a door or you just look up sometime. And there it is. And you might just as well hadn't run at all. You pay up in the end anyway. Only by then you owe so much you never get out from under. You spend the rest of your life paying off.
0: Well, look, I wasn't figuring on making a career out of it.
1: I know a lot of guys who were going to do it only once, just the one time, just to get them out of a jam. And it was easy. And the next time they got in a jam, and believe me, there always is a next time, they said to themselves, okay, just one more time, just one more time. Now, you don't believe me. Ask some of them. Any visitor's day.
0: Pop, you're right out of an old TV movie.
1: Yeah, sure. Crime pays. But it ain't worth the price.
0: You sure you ain't really Santa Claus?
1: Is that mutt again? He wants to go out. All right, fella, I'm coming. Wait a minute. I'll just undo your belt. And... yeah. All right, old fella. All right, I'm coming. All right, old boy. There you are. Now just stay off the highway.
2: What? You still here?
0: You really mean it? I mean, Pops, you're something else.
2: I don't get you.
0: I could have cut out of here just now while you were in the kitchen.
2: Why didn't you?
0: Go figure it.
2: I got a couple of things to say to you, and then you can go. I want you to keep one thing in mind, boy. Nothing stays bad forever. And if you look around long enough and hard enough, you'll find somebody to help you over the hump.
0: Mister, you haven't lived where I live. I mean in my skin, mister. There's nobody looking to help a guy my color over the hump. Man, they're lining up to push me off the mountain.
2: Suppose you'd gotten away with it tonight and I had to report it. You know the description I'd have to give the cops? You spelled it out yourself. And you know what you'll be to people who read about it? Not just some kid who pulled a heist, but some kind of monster.
0: You better go to join the march, man.
2: Every time somebody like you gets into trouble like this, it puts your people right back to the starting line. And don't make out that you don't care, because you care, boy. Because you've got a lifetime to live in that skin of yours, and your kids will all have their lives to live in theirs.
0: Yeah, you're telling me that unless you happen to be white, stay out of trouble. Nobody else gets into trouble. Oh, no.
2: I'm not saying that's the way it ought to be, but I'm saying that's the way it is right now. And the way it's going to keep on being unless kids like you change it.
0: I'm just one guy, mister. Just one tall, thin, black boy.
2: And you got to make that guy the best guy you know how. And other guys got to make themselves the best they know how. And other guys, and other guys. And you got to start 500 years ago to make up for lost time.
0: Can I go now, please?
2: Sure. Go. Kid, I'm sorry I had to be a little rough on you, but I wanted to make sure you'd remember.
0: Here's your wallet.
2: All right, I'll take the wallet, but you keep the dough, like I said.
0: You sure are something else.
2: I'm not giving you the money. I'm just lending it to you until you get yourself back on the road.
0: My first pay, 15 goes right in an envelope. Hey, where do I send it?
2: Here. Joe's Diner. Put down Fred.
0: Fred.
2: Now get out of here. The rain's let up. You shouldn't have any trouble getting a hitch to the next town.
0: Yeah. Well, cool it, okay? And let's keep in touch. I mean, I'd like to write to you, okay? Maybe you'll write to me?
2: Yeah, sure, kid. Sure. Don't hold your breath, punk. Shut up, Joe, or I'll have to keep you quiet with this knife. Maybe I should anyway, just for kicks. Teach you not to try to get that cop in here after I told you to lay quiet. But you've been nice and quiet and cooperative, giving me the combination and all. Like you said, it's no skin off your nose, so I'll just forget it. If you just lay there nice and quiet. Let's see. Five to the right. Back to five. And right to five. Now let's see what we have here. Oh, not bad. Not bad at all. Nearly $400. That's a lot of hamburgers, huh, Joe? Oh, by the way, in case you got any ideas about trying to get loose and calling the cops, I think I ought to tell you the phone's out of order. So you just plan on relaxing until somebody finds you tomorrow morning. Well, that's real considerate of you. I was going to ask to borrow your car anyway. Just to town, you understand. I'll leave it in front of the police station where they won't have any trouble finding it for you. Oh, yeah. You'll be getting 15 of this back. I lent it to a young kid with a real honest face. On top of old Smokey, all covered with rust. If the good...

0: Hey, anybody here? Pops, kid, I lost my ticket book. I figured it must have fell out when I... Oh, here it is.
1: Hey, what's wrong in here?

Theater 5 has presented Incident on U.S. 1, written by Hal Hackady, directed by Warren Somerville. In the cast, James Earl Jones, James McCallion, and Robert Dryden. Script editor, Jack C. Wilson. Original music by Alexander Vlastotsenko. Orchestra under the direction of Glenn Osser.

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We invite your comments. Write to Theater 5, New York 23, New York. That's Theater 5, New York 23, New York.

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1: Will you have a polo, dear Liza, will you have a polo, dear Liza, polo?
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0: The National Broadcasting Company invites you by transcription to join The Chase. There is always the hunter and the hunted, the pursuer and the pursued. It may be the voice of authority, or a race with death and destruction, the most relentless of the hunters. There are times when laughter is heard as counterpoint, and moments when sheer terror is the theme. But always there is the chase. And no one joins the chase with more determination than the fortune hunter.
1: You see this item right here in the obituary column, friend? It's only five lines wide, but there's a story behind it that you could stick between the covers of a book. The story starts with a guy named Keith Claiborne. His real handle was plain old Artie Snide. He grew up tall, dark, and handsome, with a smile like a toothpaste ad and only one ambition, to marry $1 million. He didn't care who she was or what she was, as long as she had the mazuma. And while he waited for a wealthy widow to chase, he polished up his manners until his style was smooth as silk and just as creepy as the worms that make it. His big chance came on a plane bound from Chicago to New York, where Artie found himself sitting beside something fair, fat, and pushing 50, but rolling in mink. One glance at the rocks on her fingers had Artie drooling like a horse. The first thing you know, he turned on the charm. Molars, mustache, and all.
2: I beg your pardon.
3: Yes?
2: Would you mind very much if I smoked?
3: Oh, I know, of course not.
2: Thank you. I hope you don't think I'm being rude or inquisitive, but I'd greatly appreciate it if you'd autograph this envelope for me.
3: You want my autograph?
2: Yes, Miss Ellington.
3: My name isn't Ellington.
2: It isn't?
3: Oh, I know.
2: Oh, I thought you were Dorothy Ellington, the moving picture star.
3: You did?
2: You look so much alike.
3: Oh, no one's ever told me that before.
2: It happens to be true.
3: Well,
2: please forgive me. I realize we're total strangers, but I just couldn't
3: help... Oh, don't apologize. It's quite all right.
2: Is it?
3: Well, of course.
2: My name's Keith Claiborne. The Chicago Claibornes.
3: I'm Eloise McKendall.
2: Miss McKendall?
3: Mrs.
2: Oh.
3: I'm a widow, you see.
2: A widow? A widow at your age?
3: Well...
2: You poor, poor child. Please accept my condolences.
3: You needn't feel so sorry for me. My late husband, George McKendall, died some years ago. I've gotten over it.
2: Did you say George McKendall?
3: Yes.
2: The copper magnate?
3: Did you know him?
2: I believe he was a close associate of my brother's. The Claibornes are steel.
3: Well, how interesting.
2: This is an amazing coincidence. Why, we're practically old friends.
3: Yes, we are, aren't we?
2: You're going to New York, I take it?
3: For a visit. My home is in Montana.
2: Well, then you must let me show you around.
3: Oh, no, I couldn't impose.
2: Impose? I never consider it an imposition to put myself out for the beautiful woman.
3: Why, Mr. Claiborne?
2: Please, call me Keith. If you want to see the real New York, I'll show you places.
1: Artie's family was in steel, all right. His father was a riveter. But lying was part of Artie's stock in trade. And he was second to nobody when it came to cooking up a yarn. Well, for the next 2 weeks, he gave Mrs. McKendall a whirl. He put himself into hock to get the dough to show her around. Artie had nickels instead of red blood corpuscles and a cash register for a heart. It didn't show when he dolled up in his white tie and tails and became the handsomest heel in town.

0: Why, Nicky?
1: Only because I have an angel in my arms.
0: How you do, carry on.
1: I've never been so happy in my life, Eloise.
0: Neither have I. It's too bad it has to end.
1: End?
0: Yes.
1: Come on, Eloise, let's sit down.
0: Well, all right.
1: Now, what's this all about? Our friendship ending?
0: Well, I'm going home, Nicky.
1: Oh, no.
0: But I must.
1: Why aren't you happy here?
0: Oh, of course I'm happy. I've never been so happy in my life. But I can't stay on forever. I have my friends back home and the house.
1: The house?
0: Oh, it's so big, Keith. And it worries me. I don't see why I live in a 27-room mansion at all. I guess I do it because I'm sentimental. The house was George's favorite place for so long.
1: 27. Eloise, you can't leave me.
0: But I have to go home sometime.
1: Do you want to ruin my life, my darling?
0: What?
1: I'm sorry, that just slipped out. But that's how I feel.
0: Oh, please. We've only known each other 2 weeks, and you...
1: I can't help myself, Eloise. You're ravishing. My life had been meaningless before I met you. The same old round, the same old pursuit of financial gain on Wall Street. I have everything I need now, all the money in the world. Yes, I have everything. But real happiness, Eloise.
0: Oh, you poor boy.
1: You say that like you mean it.
0: I do. But don't worry. You're bound to find some sweet young girl a lot nearer your age.
1: A lot nearer my age? Well, you're just a child yourself. Oh,
0: I'm a lot older than you think.
1: What has age to do with romance?
0: Oh, please.
1: Don't turn away from me, my sweet. Just one kiss, just...
0: No, not here, not... Where?
1: I beg your pardon. My emotions carry me away.
0: Please take me home, please. At once.
1: Just as you say, dear Ellen.
2: You ran into a snag at that point, all right, friend. You didn't think the old girl would be so coy. But that didn't stop my boy for long. When you hunt for an easy fortune, you gotta have a bag of tricks. And Artie had a million.
0: Goodbye, Keith.
1: When that plane leaves the ground, my darling, it carries my life along with it.
0: I wish you wouldn't hold my hand that way. People may be watching.
1: Goodbye, Eloise. Remember, I'll be thinking of you always. And when you think of me, I only hope you'll shed a little tear for the joy we've known together.
0: Oh, Keith.
2: On the ground as her plane took off, but he didn't stop the chase for a second. First, he wired the airport at Chicago.
1: I'm miserable. Come back and let me live again for just a little.
2: Kansas City.
1: You can't do this to me, Eloise. I'll kill myself, I swear it.
2: And all points west.
1: I love you. I love you. I love you.
2: That finally broke her down. And he got himself an answer.
0: Well, you can visit me if you like. I'll reserve a room for you at the local hotel. But you must promise to behave.
2: One hour later, he was heading west on a super constellation. Old campaigner marching back to the wars.
1: Eloise. Oh, Eloise, I've missed you so.
0: Well, Keith, you promised to behave.
1: And I'll keep my promise. Oh, you're so good to me, Eloise.
0: Oh, how you carry on. Your friends on Wall Street would be amazed.
1: Yes, they would be. But they wouldn't laugh. They wouldn't dare. I could wipe out half of them with one snap of my fingers.
0: Are you really that much of a financial power, Keith?
1: The Claibornes have always been wizards when it comes to money. That's why they've always been unlucky in love.
0: I'm having a party tomorrow at my home. It's going to be a quiet affair, just 20 or 30 people, my closest friends. I want them to meet you.
1: Will any of your relatives be present?
0: Oh, I have no relatives, Keith.
1: Oh, no?
0: No. Why do you look so pleased when I say that?
1: It's just that I want you all to myself.
0: Oh, Keith, dear.
1: Eloise, will you consider me a suitor for your hand?
0: Oh, my goodness. We hardly know each other.
1: I feel I've known you for years, my darling, and I can make you happy. Let me take you away from all this on a cruise to South America.
0: Oh, dear, I don't think all this is very wise.
1: You've got to listen to me. You're alone in this world, and so am I.
0: Please.
1: Don't give me your answer now. Tomorrow night at the party. But I promise you, if your answer is disappointing, I don't care what will happen to me.
0: Oh, you really love me that much, Keith?
1: That much and more. Until tomorrow night, I'll be waiting. And I know you'll make me the luckiest man alive when you give me your answer and your love.

0: Obvious?
1: Sure. Sickening? And how? Only Eloise wasn't sickened. Artie was getting to first base fast. And he was calling up his sluggers for the final inning. By 9 the next night, Eloise's 27-room bungalow was full of people. But Artie was conspicuous by his absence. In the first place, he wasn't taking any chances that somebody at the party might spot him for the fraud that he was. And in the second place, he was getting ready to play his trump card.
2: Another martini, John? Please, help yourself. We won't be serving dinner for 20 minutes. I'm waiting for another guest. Oh, that's the telephone. Please excuse me for a moment. Hello?
3: Eloise?
2: Yes.
3: This is Keith.
2: What's happened, Keith? Why aren't you here?
3: I couldn't face it, Eloise.
2: You couldn't face what?
3: Your refusal. I'm in my hotel room, darling. I just called to say goodbye.
2: Goodbye?
3: We'll never see each other again, my sweet.
2: Oh, Keith, what are you saying? What have you done?
3: Goodbye, my darling. And remember, I loved you to the last.
2: Keith! Oh, Keith!
1: He raced over to his hotel room like an ambulance driver while Artie set the stage. And when she got there, she found him draped over the sofa with an empty pill bottle in his hand. The pills were only saccharin tablets. Artie liked to watch his figure. But Eloise thought he had taken arsenic.
2: Oh, how could you, Keith? How could you?
4: Love does strange things to a man, Eloise.
2: Oh, you must have been to the doctor.
4: Oh, no. I'll be all right.
2: Oh, but
4: just stay here like this, with your arm around my shoulder, and promise me something.
2: Oh, anything at all, my poor boy.
4: Say that you'll marry me as soon as I'm back on my feet.
2: Oh, yes, gladly, Keith. Oh, gladly. I would have said yes to you long ago if it hadn't been...
4: Don't talk anymore. You've made me very happy. We'll take out a license in the morning, Eloise, and be married as soon as we can.
2: Oh, yes. Yes.
4: Eloise, I'll never forget this day as long as I live.
1: The ceremony was brief, and the happy couple spent their honeymoon in Palm Springs. As a wedding present to himself, Artie bought 18 suits, 20 pair of shoes, and charged them all to his wife's estate. He followed this up with a snappy convertible. But his past caught up with him a few days after the bride and groom came home.
5: Good morning, pet.
2: Good morning, Keith. Sit down and have some breakfast.
5: You know, we ought to serve this English style. Kippers on the sideboard and so on. The elite should live in an elite fashion, don't you think?
2: This mail is yours, Keith.
5: Oh, the mail? Yes. Yeah. And what's this, some bills?
2: I think so.
5: Oh, but there's been a mistake. I had these items charged.
2: Charged?
5: To your account. I'm a bit far from home at the moment, dear, and a little short of cash, so I thought you'd take care of it temporarily.
2: Oh, but I can't, darling.
5: I beg your pardon?
2: Well, I said I can't.
5: You can't what?
2: Pay these bills.
5: What are you talking about?
2: Oh, well, I don't have any money.
5: You're joking, of course.
2: No, I'm not joking at all.
5: But your late husband.
2: But George. Oh, when he died, he was bankrupt.
5: He was what?
2: Oh, don't talk like that, Keith, darling. You'll spill coffee on your necktie.
5: Never mind my necktie. What's all this hogwash about bankruptcy?
2: Oh, I suppose I should have told you before, but you never asked me about money. And besides, I knew you were so rich.
5: Never mind me. What about George McKinley?
2: The copper vein petered out some time before George died. Oh, his partners warned him, but he kept pouring more and more into the mine, and finally he lost it all.
5: Then I've been swindled.
2: What?
5: I've been married under false pretenses.
2: You marry me for my money?
5: You don't have any money.
2: All I have is the house.
5: This house?
2: Yes.
5: You own it free and clear?
2: Well, yes, but...
5: Darling, you must forgive me.
2: Well, I can't understand your attitude, Keith.
5: It wasn't your money I was interested in. After all, I have so much of my own, but... For a moment, I thought my beloved had deceived me. That she had married me for my money.
2: I don't understand.
5: The house is proof enough, my sweet, that your story was authentic. After all, to own a home like this one, so big and so expensive.
2: But how could you have doubted me, Keith?
5: I don't know, Eloise. I must have been insane. It's my conception of you as being perfect that appeared to have been momentarily spoiled.
2: Oh.
5: Please, let's forget the whole thing ever happened. We'll call it our first lover's quarrel, shall we?
2: Whatever you say, dear.
5: I'll take care of these bills myself, of course. I'll wire my New York representative to... Oh, great Scott.
2: What's the trouble, darling?
5: I almost forgot the merger completely.
2: Merger? What merger?
5: American Concentrated Incorporated. Merging with United States BB&C, my dear. It's to be the biggest deal since 1885.
2: Oh?
5: I've been offered a chance to buy in. I wired my partners to do so.
2: You did?
5: Every dollar I own is tied up to cost. I won't be able to put my hands on any ready cash for months.
2: But what will we live on?
5: Well, my beloved, what did you live on before we were married?
2: There was George's insurance. But that's all gone now. My jewels aren't real, so I couldn't sell those.
5: I see. What would you say this house is worth, Eloise?
2: Oh, it cost George $500,000 to build. But the houses this size cost their market value, or so I've been told. The only offer I ever received came about a month ago from a man in Los Angeles. He wanted to convert it into a small hotel.
5: How much did he offer?
2: Oh, $167,000.
5: Really?
2: But I'd never sell.
5: What do you mean you'd never sell?
2: Well, I really couldn't.
5: Oh, I see.
2: What's the trouble, Keith?
5: Oh, nothing at all.
2: But you look so unhappy.
5: Do I?
2: Oh, darling, have I said something to offend you?
5: It's just that you don't trust me, Eloise.
2: Don't trust
5: me? I'm in a spot right now financially, as I told you, yet you refuse to lift a hand to make things easy.
2: If I had any money, I'd give it to you, darling.
5: Would you sell the house?
2: But I can't, Keith.
5: You can't?
2: No, I'd have sold the house a long time ago if I could. Heaven knows it's much too big for me.
5: Then what prevented you?
2: My husband.
5: But he's dead.
2: Oh, he specified in his will that the house must never be sold or the money goes to charity. George wanted me to live in it always.
5: Well, that's the most selfish gesture I've ever heard of in my life.
2: But don't be angry, Keith.
5: You've got to live here until this house rots or it burns down over your head.
2: Suppose it did what?
5: Burn. Right to the ground. Is it insured?
2: Oh, naturally.
5: For its full value?
2: Just about.
5: If the place was destroyed, Eloise, would you lose the insurance money too?
2: Oh, no. But that's impossible.
5: What is?
2: This house burning down. It's built so solidly. And George installed a lot of fireproof gadgets when he built it.
5: Such as what?
2: Oh, the entire basement and all the servants' quarters have sprinkler systems for one thing.
5: What else?
2: Oh, the rugs and the drapes have been treated. It would take a lot to burn this mansion to the ground, Keith.
5: Would it?
2: Mm-hmm. Why are you so interested?
5: Only for your sake, dearest. I want to make sure that you're always protected against harm.
2: Oh, you're so thoughtful.
5: Where is the fire insurance policy?
2: In the library safe.
5: We'd better get it out.
2: Oh, whatever for?
5: It's not a good idea to keep it here. I'll put it in the bank. We, can't be too careful, can we?
1: Only a busy dame with an open heart and a mind like a vacuum tube couldn't see through Artie Snide. And Eloise was just that kind of a dish. While she sat around like a lovesick kitten, Artie was making plans. And one of those plans included a visit to a gin mill on San Francisco's waterfront. and a certain leech-faced character who had been recommended by a mutual friend.
0: Is your name Fiend?
6: Why?
0: I'm Keith Claiborne.
6: So what?
0: I'm also known as Artie Smythe.
6: Again, so what?
0: I'm a friend of Dipper Crowley in New York.
6: You know the Dip?
0: Intimately. He told me where to find you. Here's a letter he sent me, or less of an introduction.
6: That letter's okay, so you're okay. What can I do for you, Zanny?
0: I understand you're a specialist.
6: Could be.
0: At arson.
6: I started a couple of bonfires in my time.
0: I've got another one for you to kindle.
6: Where?
0: In Montana.
6: What's in it for you?
0: Insurance.
6: And me?
0: $10,000 in cash.
6: What kind of setup is it?
0: 27 rooms, no neighbors within half a mile. I'd have done the job myself, but I've heard these insurance inspectors are too smart.
6: Not for me. How's the joint built?
0: I brought a picture.
6: Let me see.

0: myself, but I've heard these insurance inspectors are too smart.
1: Not for me. How's the joint built?
0: I brought a picture.
1: Let me see.
0: Here it is.
1: Mm-hmm.
0: There's a sprinkler system in the cellar and in the servants' quarters.
1: Sprinkler systems are my need.
0: And the drapes and carpets are treated.
1: I've never seen a treatment yet for phosphorus.
0: Phosphorus? Is that what you use?
1: One of my gadgets. The joint is wood from the first floor up, right?
0: That's right. With a stone base.
1: When do you want it done?
0: As soon as possible.
1: Well, I got an auto job on for Wednesday. A blonde gimmick for Thursday night. How's the Saturday?
0: Saturday's fine.
1: The house has got to be empty. I don't mix my trade with homicide. Catch?
0: Naturally, it will be empty. I'll take my wife out while you're at work.
1: You got a key?
0: Here you are.
1: How about the help?
0: We haven't hired any help since our return. The place will be deserted when you get there.
1: Check. That's all. Except, I want a G-note on account.
0: What?
1: $1,000? Yeah.
0: Why, I don't have it right now. But I'll have all your money for you when I collect the insurance.
1: You better have, mister. Because I can specialize in double crosses, too. If you don't want to look like a candle on a windy night, you'll pay up on time.
0: Don't worry about it. Then I'll expect you on Saturday night.
1: We got a date.
2: The following Saturday, Artie took his bride to a movie. And there was a glow in the sky as they walked homeward after the show. Fire was a billy. As the engines roared up and the firemen went to work, there was another and warmer glow in Artie Snide's larcenous heart.
3: Oh, jeez, it's awful.
4: There goes the second story.
3: Everything was fine when we left the house tonight.
4: Accidents will occur, Eloise, my sweet.
3: I'm sure it was an accident.
4: What do you mean?
3: But don't you think some vandal may have started it? Some dipsomaniac, maybe?
4: You mean pyromaniac, darling, and I doubt if that's possible. It was probably spontaneous combustion that did it.
3: Oh.
4: Oh, what?
3: I
4: took the precaution of removing that fire insurance policy to a safe place, Eloise. Wasn't that clever of me?
3: Yes, very dear.
4: We ought to be able to collect on the policy within 2 weeks. Just as soon as their inspectors check the incident.
3: Oh, Keith, someone's coming over here.
4: Oh, where?
3: He's walking our way.
4: Oh, it's a policeman.
5: Are you Mr. Claiborne?
4: Yes, sir.
5: The owner of this house?
4: That's right.
5: You better come with me.
4: No, what for?
5: You're under arrest, Mr. Claiborne.
4: Under arrest?
5: On suspicion of arson and a possible involvement in a charge of homicide.
3: Arson? What does he mean, Keith?
5: There was a firebug trapped inside your house. A man named Fingers was wanted in 7 states. He's badly burned and he probably won't live, but he's made a statement. You want to know what he said, Claiborne?
0: Never mind the details. I think I have a pretty good idea. Don't worry about it, Eloise. It doesn't mean a thing. I'll get myself a lawyer and I'll be free inside of 24 hours. Wait for me, Eloise. I'll be back.
2: That was 8 years ago, friends. And 8 years is a long, long time. Eloise waited as long as she could. And then she got pneumonia one winter afternoon and quietly passed away. That's what reminded me of this story, friends. It's Eloise Claiborne's obituary I spotted just now in this newspaper. How do I know so much about Eloise, her fortune-hunting hubby? Well, you see, my name is Harry Snide. I'm Artie's cousin. There's a topper to this story, friends. Something that Artie probably just found out. Eloise had a $500,000 life insurance policy, and Artie was beneficiary. Happy? Sure, Artie's happy. They gave him 30 years on the arson rap, an extra 20 for contributing to Fingers' death. But why shouldn't

0: He'll be happy. He's got his fortune at last. He'll be the richest man in the state penitentiary for the rest of his life.
1: In the animal world, there is the hunter and the hunted, hound and fox, hawk and sparrow, cat and mouse. We in the topmost species have also joined the hunt. But who is to judge precisely which of us are hounds or foxes as we enter the chase? The Chase was created and written for the National Broadcasting Company by Lawrence Cleese. Featured in the cast were David Gothard, Arlene Blackburn, and Ralph Bell. The Chase is directed and transcribed by Fred Wade. Fred Collins speaking. Next week, the story of a man with a dual personality. Two people living in one and each fighting for control during The Chase.
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4: Dean Quinn has been trying to locate Helen Martin, missing heiress to a hidden fortune. He's been fishing for clues, but to this point has caught only a good case of pneumonia. He meets Virginia Clay, Helen Martin's aunt, who sends him back to California into a post office box. Dean Quinn, back in California, back to his girl, Beth Temple, and into the fire, brought upon by the arrival of the irrepressible Stella Pasek from Chicago. But it's the business of air hunting that Dean Quinn has chosen, so he follows the trail north to San Francisco, then back to Los Angeles, to the mansion of the young and beautiful, mysterious Florenzia Monti, but still not a trace of Helen Martin. He has no idea where or even who she is, nor for that matter does he know exactly how he got to where he is, in a swimming pool, half-drowned and bleeding, and not alone. His company is dead, murdered. Dean Quinn wants to know, in a word, why. The Air Hunters resumes after this message.
7: Hi, this is Buddy Merrill from the Lawrence Welk Band, and I'd just like to say, if you're a veteran just returning to civilian life, the Veterans Administration urges you to take advantage of your rights under the GI Bill. If you need additional education, you may have as much as 36 months of schooling coming to you. If you haven't finished high school, you may do so and still have your full GI school time coming to you for college or other education. You get paid every month while you work toward your diploma. So, why not get on with that GI schooling? Don't let the opportunities that could be yours pass you by because you aren't prepared. Don't let the rights you earned while in uniform go unused. This is Buddy Merrill saying, get full information from VA. Get started in school under the GI Bill and follow the road to success that millions of veterans have taken.

0: I pulled myself out of the pool and staggered into the living room. It was a mess. A disaster area. It looked worse than my head felt. Whoever had bopped me and killed her... Come on, Boyle. Remember it all or they'll get you for sure. Water. The harbor. Water. What am I thinking of? The McAllister. I went to the pier to talk to Albert Kress about Edgar Rhine.
1: Sure, I knew Edgar Rhine. Often wondered what happened to him. Last saw him maybe 15 years ago. He was second engineer aboard the Sulu Seas, a tanker older than Noah's Ark. I was on her, too, as an A.B. Did more coffee?
0: No thanks, Mr. Kress.
1: Well, we picked up a cargo of crude in the Persian Gulf, sailed up to the Red Sea, to the Med, played over in Istanbul a couple of days, and sailed back to the States. We got held up at customs when we berthed in Jersey. Ship was swarming with treasury men. They'd been tipped off that we'd picked up some junk in Turkey. Point I'm making, Rhine left a ship there in Jersey. Well, what was odd was he'd signed on from the West Coast.
0: You mean he deserted?
1: No, he just drew his pay and walked off. Didn't say goodbye or go to hell.
0: I drove back to face Walden again. I thought maybe what Kress had told me might perk him up a little.
2: So what?
0: Well, I don't think old Rhine was in on the smuggling from the start, but he knew that engine room and everything in it. He found where the stuff was hidden, quit the ship, and walked off with a couple of tobacco tins of pure morphine.
2: I won't condone that. $100,000 from dope, salted away in little bank accounts under different names. The government will attach those accounts when they're revealed in probate.
0: No, they won't. They'd only be guessing. There's absolutely no proof. Besides, there's the statute of limitations.
2: I'm not going to argue with you, Quinn. You got me into this, but I'm getting out now.
0: You can't. We've got a contract for a year.
2: Oh, have we? There's your contract. Want to sue me?
0: So I was canned. On my way out of Walden's office, I asked Nora, his secretary, to refer any telephone calls for me to El Cairo Court. Flat broke again and really down. I went back to Betts.
3: Hello, honey. Stella and I have been out shopping. Well, how'd it go at the office today?
0: Oh, great, if you dig getting fired.
3: Oh, Dean. Well, what are you going to do?
0: I don't know. I guess I could go back to passing out handbills.
4: Hey, maybe I could fix you up with a job. One of the boys at the club quit last night.
0: A job doing what?
4: Parking cars.
0: How much? You know, I've been making pretty good bread.
3: You'll do it.
0: So I took it. That night, Beth drove Stella and me to work at the Yodel A-Go-Go. It had no parking lot of its own. Steep hills above and steep hills below. I could tell right off it was going to be tough sledding. Stella introduced me to a young dude in a red T-shirt and tight white stretch pants.
4: Kilroy. This here's my very own first cousin, Dean.
0: Stella, I don't think that's...
4: He needs a job real bad, and right away I thought of you, Kilroy.
5: Really? You thought about me?
4: Yeah, he's an awful good driver, and I think you were just so sweet. You know what I mean?
0: How could Kilroy say no? He couldn't say anything at all with his eyes popping out, watching Stella slink into the club. Then the suckers began arriving, and we, the real suckers, started parking cars. We stashed them all up and down the side streets on both sides of Sunset, anywhere within 5 blocks. Then we had to whip back to the club on a dead run for the next one. By the time the club closed, I was a basket case. This wasn't a job for someone with chronic pneumonia. Back in El Cairo, I found Beth asleep on the couch. She left me a note explaining why. Dear Chaser, a girl named Nora called to leave a message for you that another girl named Zia wants you to call her in the morning. I think you should know that this is not an answering service and you might think about looking for new pastures to graze in. Let sleeping giants lie. Beth. I met Zia for lunch at the Barrier Reef, a little restaurant on the beach near Malibu. Seems she was interested in buying a paid-up insurance annuity.
4: Could you sell me one?
0: Sure, I guess so. How large an annuity?
4: Oh,
0: $250,000.
4: $250,000? I want one that will pay me, say, $10,000 a year for the rest of my life.
0: Yes. Sure, of course. Well, I'll work out the details.

Metropolitan Life knows how important the future is to you and your family. We've been preparing hard for the future so that your Metropolitan representative is qualified to help you prepare for it better. Because the better prepared you are, the better your future will be.

0: I didn't tell Zia I wasn't working for Walden any longer because, knowing Walden, I knew he wouldn't turn down the kind of business I had in my pocket. My commission would be somewhere around $7,500, exclusive of what Walden made for overriding it. I swaggered into his office and we drew up another contract. 3 days later, I called Zia at home.
1: I must talk to you about the project again.
0: What? You haven't changed your mind?
1: I don't want to discuss it over the phone. If you could meet me this afternoon, why not drive with me to Palm Springs? We can talk on the way.
0: Boy, oh, this is the way to do business. I've never been out this way before.
2: About that annuity, Dean. I want it in the name of Constance Niles.
0: I thought it was for you.
2: Of course it's for me. I simply want it in another name. Is it so wicked to want to save taxes?
0: Well, no, but I doubt the insurance company will issue to a false name. And Internal Revenue has laws, too.
2: All right. But I think I can convince you. If not, perhaps I'll have to cancel the policy.
0: Just checking out the way Zia was built, I didn't need much coaxing. The hideaway was several miles outside of Palm Springs, a sprawling desert adobe the same color as the sand surrounding it. The place was closed up. No servants were there or anybody. The small cottage, as she called it, was actually a vast ranch house, complete with air conditioning. Zia opened a bottle of champagne and another of brandy and mixed French 75s. We sat on the patio beside the swimming pool, watching the mysterious blue desert night come down. The moon was a huge incandescent globe that pulverized the heavens with powdered light. The whole scene was totally surreal. I couldn't believe what was happening. Boy, oh, she was really some tomato. By the time we left Palm Springs for Los Angeles the next day, Zia had me convinced. Convinced that if I didn't change the name on the annuity to Constance Niles, I'd lose the sale and never see her again. And I didn't intend to do either. Hi, I'm back.
3: And just in time. Kilroy says you're fired if you don't show up tonight. And after all the humiliation I had to go through to get you the job.
4: I know, dear.
0: Hey, since when have you ladies decided to run my life for me? From now on, I am running my own. I'll pack my stuff and get out.
3: Where are you going? The Century Plaza? And how much money you got?
4: He doesn't have $10.
3: And he'll spend that out chasing girls. It's a good thing he's got you, Beth, to keep an eye on him.
4: Dean, why don't you move back into number 9? Stella can move in with me.
0: Oh, please. Knock it off. So I moved into number 9 and Stella started camping with Beth. Until my insurance commission came through, I still needed the tips from the parking lot. There was a lousy band playing that night, and business was slow, so I didn't make much money, but at least I kept most of my sweat inside my body. Stella got a ride from that same guy as last time, but in a different car, a shiny new domestic model, about a half a block long, and Kilroy was plenty teed off.
5: Hey, Dean, looky here. I guess I fixed that creep. Took it right out of his glove compartment.
0: Kilroy... That's a gun.
5: Yeah. Real pretty, ain't it? Yaffe Kush don't go into those cheap stuff.
0: Yaffe Kush?
5: Yeah, the jerk driving Stella home big time. Big shot. Syndicate. This has got to be worth at least $50.
0: Are you out of your mind? You stole a gun from him? He'll come back looking for it.
5: Nah. He's got plenty more. Hey, Dean. Be on time tomorrow now, will you?
0: Hey, Kilroy. Look at that broad.
5: Where?
0: Over there, across the street.
5: I don't see no broad.
0: Oh, you missed her. She's gone now.
5: Hmm.
0: Well, see you tomorrow.
5: Yeah.
0: I couldn't let Kilroy keep that gun. He was an all right guy, and I didn't want to see him getting snuffed for something so dumb. So while he was looking across the street, I lifted the gun from his saddlebag. After he was gone, I put it in a paper bag and I hid it in the bushes by the club. Let's see, that was Friday night. I called in sick on Saturday, and Sunday the clubs closed. Yeah, I was in Bungalow 9 about 10:30 Sunday night, washing out my drip-dry shirt when... Yeah?
3: Hi, it's Ford.
0: Stella? Out. Out!
3: Gee, it's nice to be alone at last. Beth's gone to a movie.
0: Stella, go back to Beth's place. You know what she'd think if she found you here.
3: Oh, Pooh, I wouldn't want to hurt Beth. We're dear friends. But you did break up with her, didn't you?
0: Do you have anything cooking on the stove?
3: No. Why?
0: Well, in that case, Beth's bungalow is on fire.
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8: There was a time when people thought there really was a fountain of youth, and that it was possible to turn iron into gold, the thing some people used to believe. Even today, there are people who still think all aspirin is alike, but the fact is, all aspirin is not alike. Bayer tested its aspirin against every leading brand. The test showed, for quality, Bayer is superior. Remember, as with all medicines, read and follow label directions carefully. When you get a headache, get Bayer, the better quality aspirin.
0: I guess it was the most excitement they'd had in the neighborhood for some time. All those sirens and flashing red lights brought people together who hadn't seen each other in years. Actually, the fire wasn't that bad. The cops seemed to think the blaze was a cover-up for something else. Maybe robbery. They noted that the furniture was smashed and the drawers emptied out. As far as Stella and I could see, nothing was missing, so they wrote it up as a stock case of teenage vandalism. After they'd gone, does Yaffe Kush know you live here?
3: Of course not.
0: Then how have you been getting home? On a magic carpet?
3: For your information, Mr. Cush is a gentleman, which is more than I can say for you. He calls me a cab whenever I want to come home.
0: It never occurred to you he might own the cab company?
3: Mr. Cush is in the machine business, Mr. Smarty.
0: Sure he is. Slot machines, vending machines, political machines.
3: Oh, I hate you.
0: Oh, hate me later. Help me clean up this mess before Beth gets home. I didn't come right out and say to Stella that I thought Yaffe Kush had been there looking for his missing gun and tried to burn the place down when he couldn't find it. The next day, I went to see Walden about any late developments in the Florenzia Monte Constance Niles deal.
9: Quinn, come in.
0: Back to the old drawing board, I see.
9: I just can't seem to give it up or beat the damn thing.
0: You ever consider cheating?
9: There's a letter for you. It's from Chicago.
0: It's a photostat of Etta Rhine's and Charlie Martin's marriage license.
9: Still plugging away, eh, Quinn?
0: Another bummer. Etta Rhine's father was Henry Rhine. So if, and I don't even know if I can find out, if Henry Rhine and Edgar Rhine were brothers, that would make Helen Martin, wherever she is, Edgar's grandniece, not his granddaughter.
9: So what? We're off the Ryan case anyway.
0: Yeah. Well, there's still my insurance commission.
1: Hello?
0: Zia, it's Mia. Clean Dean. It's all set.
1: Wonderful. I'll be out by Palm Springs tomorrow. What do you say we meet at the hideaway? 8 o'clock? We'll have a private little party in honor of the event.
0: Boy, oh, that sounds terrific. I'll bring the papers.
1: I'll bring the money. $250,000 in cash.
0: Cash? What's wrong with a cashier's check?
1: It'll be safe. I'll keep it under lock and key in my cosmetics box in the trunk of the car. Besides, a cashier's check would involve a bank, and I don't see where it's any of their business, do you?
0: Well, no, I guess you're right. See you at 8.
1: Bye now.
0: The next morning, I rented a car and drove all over town to make sure everything was in perfect running condition. At 6 o'clock, I couldn't sit any longer. I made sure I had the papers, and... Oh, no. No, why now? Why me?
10: Want me to start?
0: No.
10: Well, what are you going to do?
0: I don't know. I can't kill myself without fumes.
10: You can use my car. I won't need it tonight.
0: Oh, girl-o, you'd do that for me? I was almost to the freeway when I thought of something. Bringing all that cash back with me could be dangerous. So I turned up Wilcox and headed towards Sunset in the Strip. Kilroy wasn't there yet, so nobody recognized me when I went looking in the bushes. I found the paper bag with Yaffe's gun, then headed out for Palm Springs. A bit late, but on my way. I thought I could make up some lost time out in the open road, but I made a wrong turn and I was halfway to Indio before a gas station attendant straightened me out. It was almost 9:30 when I made the turn onto the long dirt road. I threaded my set of wheels into the five-car garage attached to the house. The garage was empty except for the stodgy, square, conservative coupe she had driven down in. I parked beside it and got out. As I walked past the car, I remembered the cosmetics case locked in the trunk. Pretty baby. $250,000. I'll take real good care of you. Hello? Zia, it's Mia! I walked from the garage around the house to the main entrance. The wind was up. I dodged a tumbleweed that blew across the lawn. The desert cools off fast at night. I hoped it hadn't cooled her off towards me. The lights were on in the living room. So she was here like she'd promised. I punched the doorbell. I stood there quite a while, but no one answered. I was getting impatient, both for Zia and my commission. You know, 33% of nothing is nothing. I knocked on the door, just one little rap, and it swung open. Anyone here? At ease, dry your tears. Dean's here. Hello, anyone home? The living room was empty. Also the dining room, the library, sunrooms, kitchen, and the game room. The whole joint was deserted. I opened the sliding glass door and stepped outside to the patio and pool. The outdoor lights were off, and it was plenty dark. Almost concealed in the darkness by the side of the pool nearest to me, something was bobbing in the water. I stepped to the edge of the pool to take a better look. Oh. Oh, boy, oh. Zia stared up at me from the water. Her eyes and her mouth were wide open, and her hair was matted to the side of her head. Except for the features of her face and the curled fingers of one outstretched hand, her body was suspended a few inches beneath the surface. I didn't have a chance to see any more because, without warning, my arms were pinned behind me and some ape had his hands around my throat. There were two of them, but I couldn't see who they were. Then I got zapped upside my head. Ow! Like I told you, if you're not careful, you can get killed.
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0: America's number one adventurer, K-7, former United States secret agent who operated in 22 countries, on land, on sea, and in the air, brings you another story of today. Here is K-7.
1: Ladies and gentlemen, the illegal traffic in narcotics is one of the most horrible crimes against humanity. Recently, this traffic has increased due to war on another continent. It has even been charged that unscrupulous warlords have encouraged this terrible business. Whether or not this is true, it is a fact that certain international crooks have become narcotic peddlers. John Holbrook will introduce the story of how one of these criminals was captured.
0: Thank you, K-7. Agent Z, one of K-7's former associates, was investigating traffic in narcotics. His findings led him to a city about 100 miles inland. He gathered information for several days and then sent for Patricia Norwood. Our story opens as Agent Z and Patricia enter his rooms in a hotel.
2: This is a narcotic case, Pat. If we can break it, it may mean a good story for your newspaper.
3: Narcotic?
2: Yes.
3: Well, Z, isn't this a bit unusual for you? Usually you work on things of a more international flavor.
2: Well, this is an international case, Pat. Oh, sit down. I'll answer this call.
3: All right.
2: Explain. Hello?
4: This Special Agent Z.
2: Who are you?
4: Never mind who I am. You have 24 hours to get out of town. Never mind having this call traced. It won't do you any good.
2: Hello? Hello? Hello?
3: What's the matter, Z?
2: I've just been given 24 hours to get out of town, Pat.
3: You mean they threatened you?
2: Yes. But I've received threats before. However, that call confirms my suspicions. I sent for you because I had an idea that I'd been spotted. The crooks know who I am and they're watching me. Now, Pat, this is a big case. I'm convinced that at least one gang of international crooks has turned narcotic peddlers.
3: So that's it.
2: I'll sketch the case briefly. Because of war, the narcotic trade has increased. Cocaine is easy to get at its source. The only problem is landing it in other countries. And somehow it's being landed here.
3: Well, do you know how?
2: I have my suspicions. One thing I am fairly sure of is that this city is a distributing center. Which brings me to your job.
3: I'm ready, Z. Tell me what you want me to do.
2: Pat, you're going to become the athletic type.
3: What do you mean?
2: I mean that you're going in for bowling. I'm sure that narcotics are being sold in a bowling alley. I've collected enough evidence to make an arrest. But first, I want to find out where the stuff comes from. How they get it.
3: And that's my job.
2: That's it, Pat. And it isn't going to be easy. Now, the place caters to both men and women. I want you to go there, learn how to bowl, do anything, but keep your eyes open.
3: Well, where will I get in touch with you?
2: Right here. Telephone me. Our old friend K-7 is checking the seacoast, trying to locate the ship that smuggles it in. I'm going to stick close to the hotel until I hear from him or you. Now you'd better leave. Go out the back ways so that you won't be seen.

0: 48 hours passed before Z heard from either K7 or Pat. Then he received two telephone calls. The first was a long-distance call.
1: This is K7 speaking. We have located the narcotic ship. It is anchored just outside the 12-mile limit. The narcotics are transferred to land by an amphibian plane. That is all for now. I'll call you later.
2: I'll be here, K7. Goodbye. By amphibian plane. Ought not to be hard to find where it lands. I think that as soon as I've heard from Pat, I'll go fishing. Hello?
3: Z.
2: Yes, Pat?
3: I've discovered something, Z. Narcotics are brought in here in bowling balls.
2: What's that? Are you sure?
3: Positive. I picked up one of the balls. They're light, hollowed out inside. The balls are shipped in and carried out by men who apparently come here to...
2: Hey, Pat! Pat, what happened? Hello? Hello? Pat, where are you? Where are you phoning from? Pat! Pat, can you hear me? Pat!

0: 8 minutes later, Zee arrived at the bowling alley, but Pat had disappeared. Zee spent the next few hours combing the city for information. Then he bought a fishing rod. In the meantime, Pat had been taken to a small factory located on a lake nearly 20 miles out of town. There she faced her captor.
1: Bring her in here. All right. Close the door. Yeah, make yourself at home, Miss Norwood. Perhaps you'd be more comfortable if I remove the gag from your mouth. Yeah, there we are. Oh, I'm not afraid of your screaming here. The sounds from my little sawmill will prevent anyone hearing you.
2: Who are you? Why did you bring me here?
1: Why? Oh, because of your great interest in bowling balls. I thought perhaps you might be interested in how they are made.
2: What are you going to do with me?
1: Do with you? Well, perhaps you would like a sea voyage. That would be nice. Come, look out the window. What? Tonight a plane will land on my little lake. When it has unloaded, I may decide to send you back with it. You like the sea air?
2: You'll never get away with it.
1: Well, I think so, Miss Norwood. You'll be very comfortable at sea. You see, my boat is 12 miles out and no one comes near it. You will stay there until your friend Z decides to stop prying into other people's business.
2: If you think Z will drop the case, you're wrong.
1: Well, that would be very unfortunate for you, Miss Norwood. Your friend Agent Z may change his mind when he finds that he is dealing with Adolf Manbolin. We have met before. He sent me to prison once. But this time it's going to be different.

0: As night settled over the lake, Pat watched the sun go down from the barred window of Manbolin's office. She was alone, and she hoped that someone would pass near enough so she could call. But save for the rowboat of a lone fisherman far out on the lake, she saw no one. Several hours passed. The fisherman moved his rowboat nearer to shore, but it was too dark for Pat to see. Then, from the distance, came the hum of an airplane motor.
1: A plane. Yes, and he's going to land. He's circling to come into the wind. And he's coming down to my right. Now, if I can get to him before someone comes out from shore,

0: 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Shut off your motors.
1: Who are you?
0: They sent me out to pick you up. Wait.

0: Where's the motorboat?
1: It's broken down tonight. Watch out. I'm coming alongside.
0: Man Bolin's a fool to send a rowboat out to pick this stuff up.
1: Who'd you say was a fool?
0: Man Bolin. Here, give me your hand. You have to get in the plane and help me.
1: Oh, I can make it.
0: Give me a hand, I say.
1: All right.
0: Come on. Say, who are you anyway? I've never seen you around before.
1: No, I was sent out from the bowling alley today. Is this cocaine in these bags?
0: Of course it is. What did you expect to find? Rock salt? Yeah, start getting them into your boat. Wait a minute. What's that sound? I thought you said the motorboat wasn't running.
1: Well, evidently it is. Put up your hands.
0: What are you doing? Who are you?
1: Never mind talking. Turn around and put your hands behind you.
0: Don't push your gun in my ribs.
1: I haven't time to talk. Hold your hands so I can put these handcuffs on.
0: Yeah.
1: And just in case you might start talking when that motorboat comes alongside, I'll put this gag in your
0: mouth. You'll die by law.
1: You'll get plenty of time to talk later. I'll take your helmet and goggles. I'll get in the back of the plane.
2: Ray, are you there? They're coming alongside.
3: Decided to come out myself tonight, Dupree. You know, it would be easier if we could use lights.
1: Yes.
3: Well, I brought you a passenger. Very charming passenger. Climb aboard, Miss Norwood. We're about to start your vacation. Say, why don't you take off your goggles, Dupree, and look at her? Miss Norwood, may I present your pilot, Mr. Dupree.
1: I'm very glad to see you, Miss Norwood.
4: Oh.
3: Say, what's the matter with your voice, Dupree?
1: Not a thing, Man Bolin. My voice is quite normal. Wait, I'll snap on the lights. Perhaps you can see me better.
4: Dupree! How did you do
1: Keep
4: it?
1: Keep your hands over your head, Man Bolin. Pat,
4: yes?
1: Take the other revolver out of my side coat pocket.
4: I've got it, Dee.
1: Good. The pilot's in the back of the plane. Watch him. Man Bolin, you're under arrest for smuggling narcotics.
3: I'll get you someday, Zee.
1: Everything all right, Pat?
4: Yes. Zee, how did you find out where they'd taken me?
1: I didn't, Pat. But by checking the trucking companies, I found out where the bowling balls were shipped from. And K-7 found that narcotics were landed by airplane. The factory on the lake was the answer. Are you all right?
4: Oh, yes, of course I am. Nen Bolin is going to send me out to sea until you drop the case.
1: I heard him mention your vacation, but I think he's the one who'll go away for a long time.

Van Bolen was a vicious international crook. His career is now ended. Narcotics, like war, inflicts untold suffering on humanity. Its victims, young and old, crumble, decay, or go mad as a result of this deadly habit. These criminal narcotic peddlers should be driven from the face of the earth. Listen for my next story. This is Kay Seven speaking.

0: In the majesty of motion, from the boundless everywhere, comes the magic name Majestic, mighty monarch of the air. In just a few seconds, you will hear the concluding episode of that thrilling story, Phantom Spoilers, as related by Majestic's Master of Mystery. He is brought to you through the courtesy of the manufacturers of Majestic Radios, the radio that has found its way into the homes and affection of more than 3.5 million owners. Surely such nationwide acceptance bespeaks but one thing. Majestic has been the outstanding radio receiver for the past 5 years, and now the new Majestic overshadows all that has gone before. See and hear this new mighty monarch of the air at your earliest convenience. Before continuing with his story, Majestic's Master of Mystery has a fascinating gift offer to make. Listen.
1: In the heart of the jungle, near the holy city of Benares in India, there grows the sacred sandalwood tree. Every high caste Hindu places on his forehead the distinguishing mark of his caste. The chief ingredient of this caste mark is a sandalwood leaf. And what is even more interesting is the fact that for hundreds of years, the sandalwood itself has been carved out by devout Hindus into swastika charms, the oldest good luck emblem known to man. When I left India, I brought away with me quite a number of these sacred swastikas carved out of sandalwood. Expert craftsmen in this country have fashioned unique replicas of these sacred swastikas, which will be equally prized by both men and women. Though far removed from the country of their origin, these sacred swastikas in sandalwood still retain the famous scent of the sandalwood tree. And they will bring to you all the romance, all the glamour and mystery that is the East. I want you to have a swastika absolutely free. You will be proud to own it, proud to display it. Who knows? But all the good luck associated for 3,000 years with this historic emblem may be yours when you possess it. At the close of my program today, your announcer will tell you how you may secure one of these sacred sandalwood swastikas absolutely free.
0: Majestic's Master of Mystery is on the trail of the murderers of his friend Professor André Charlot. Two of the suspects are a mysterious woman and an aviator named Chorov, who goes under the name of James Barry. Barry and the woman frame Randall Crawford, who is the fiancé of the murdered man's daughter. But Crawford is innocent. In the last episode, the two conspirators charter a plane and escape from the ship taking them to India. Now the story will be resumed by the Master of Mystery himself.
1: An hour after the woman and Chorov had escaped in their plane, I had chartered a fast airship and followed them. Investigation pointed to their having their secret hideout in the northwest. I peered over the cockpit. What appeared like a smooth plateau lay beneath. I cut the motor and eased down slowly. 5 minutes later, I stole out of the machine and raced for a clump of bushes to my right. I was certain this place was inhabited. Suddenly, a sharp whistle pierced the stillness. A swarm of men materialized from nowhere. They were armed with rifles. I was trapped in the very center of Chorov's stronghold. I ducked low and crawled into the dense foliage of a thicket. I peered out cautiously. The men were taking off in various directions. I examined my surroundings. They could hardly find me here. I held my breath. Someone was tramping through the underbrush. He was coming directly towards me. I gripped my automatic. Then I heard footsteps in the rear. I was trapped. More footsteps. The place seemed alive with men. I knelt down, flattened myself against the ground. An armed figure loomed up before me. His rifle barrel poked into the bushes. It was only a matter of moments before he would see me. I jumped to my feet and brought the butt of my gun down on his head. There was a muffled groan. His body went limp, then sank down, crashing against the bushes.
2: Hey, no was a shout. The crash had been heard. A dozen men swarmed around the thicket. I was surrounded. A rifle barrel knocked the gun from my hand. I was dragged out and hustled into the clearing. Leaning casually against a tree stump was Storov. His face was expressionless, but his eyes shone with a murderous glint. A storm was coming up. There was the rumble of thunder in the distance. The rifle was jammed against my ribs. I plodded on in silence. As we came up to him, Storov followed us. He made no attempt to speak to me. We trudged along over a well-beaten path. It turned sharply to the right. Ahead of us was an automobile, its motor idling. I was thrust inside the car. An armed guard sat on my right. Without a word, Storov clambered in and sat on my left. The car lurched forward and tore down the path. The sky was black. Occasional flashes of lightning gleamed near the horizon. There was not a breath of wind, not even a rustle of leaves. The road stretched northwest, straight towards the black storm clouds. It grew rapidly worse as we sped further from the clearing. We swerved and jolted madly, but still the driver held the throttle down. He wrestled with the wheel every instant. The powerful car seemed to fight for its head like a runaway. Then we turned aside into a rocky, barren field. Thunder still roared in the north. I looked at the driver. He jammed on the brakes. The car stopped, and Chorov climbed out. I followed suit, my armed guard staying close behind. We made our way up a steep incline, and then my heart missed a beat, for there, in the center of the valley, stood a tomb, the Empress's tomb, showing jet black against the gray mountain background. I felt a touch on my arm. I turned swiftly. Chorov was looking at me intently, triumph in his beady eyes. Then, for the first time, he spoke.
3: I brought you here to witness my triumph and then die.
2: And then, confident of victory, the man revealed his secret to me before I was to die. In a few minutes, he was going to dynamite the tomb, thus securing free access to the underground passage where lay the treasure Andrei Sharlow had discovered. Chorov pointed triumphantly to the base of the mountain, where waterfalls roared and thundered. What appeared like a vast store of equipment lay under canvas. With an expressive gesture of his hands, he revealed what lay underneath. Dynamite. Cases of it. And all the machinery necessary for multiple blasting. I shudder to think what would happen if those explosives were discharged by accident. They would tear away the granite walls of those gorges through which the cascades pushed and poured their way. 100 cataracts would merge into one mighty torrent that would thunder into the valley, carrying with it the immense boulders from the shattered mountainside. Storov issued a few curt orders. Two of his men hurried to the tomb. Again that rumble of thunder. Then an occasional flash of lightning. After watching his men for a while, Storov motioned me to go ahead. He followed. In a few minutes, we had reached the tomb. One of the men was drilling a hole at its base. The other charged the hole with several sticks of dynamite. Chorov looked at me quickly.
3: This is interesting work. You had better watch it. When we are ready, I'm going to leave you here near this tomb. At my signal, this monument will be blown to atoms and so will you.
2: I stared at him in utter disbelief. Did the man mean this? My heart pounded against my ribs.

0: And so will you. I stared at him in utter disbelief. Did the man mean this? My heart pounded against my ribs with trip hammer bursts. I looked into his eyes. They were cold, deadly cold. He had every intention of carrying out his threat. In a few minutes, that mass of stone would be shattered to fragments, and I would... I shuddered. The sweat stood out on my forehead. Frantically, I looked around. Was there no chance of escape from this death-dealing blast? Storov seemed to read my thoughts. He smiled peculiarly.
1: Don't think of running away. The first move you make, I shall shoot, but not to kill. You will still be conscious, and then I will tie you to this tomb before blowing it to eternity. If you try to escape, you will force me to carry out my threat.
0: With a sneering laugh, he turned on his heel and walked away. Like one in a dream, I watched the final operations. I realized now the mental torture of a condemned man with the noose settling around his neck. The sticks of dynamite were placed carefully in the holes. The apertures were stuffed with moist clay and the holes primed with tramping bars. With glazed eyes, I watched Chorov's retreating figure. He was at a safe distance now, gun in hand, standing near the blasting machine, a few feet away from his prized store of dynamite. The awful agony of those minutes. The workman near the tomb gathered up his air compressor and drills and hurried off, leaving me alone. In a few minutes, his deft fingers applied the insulating tape to the triple circuit of the blasting machine. Then the fuse wires were connected up. Chorov waved his hand in mocking farewell. Then he turned to the operator. The man raised the handle. I closed my eyes. Heaven and earth seemed to sweep before my tortured vision. Unconsciously, I leaned against the tomb for support. And then, without warning, a brilliant flash of jagged lightning tore across the sky. There was a jarring, thundering crash as the two unsphered planets had come in collision. I opened my eyes. The lightning had struck the sides of the mountain, tearing into Chorov's store of dynamite. The earth rocked with the terrific detonation. I saw Chorov disappear as if some gigantic hand had crushed him in its grasp. The operator was flung backwards from his machine and then hurled upwards by the force of the blast. Then there were low mutterings like distant thunder, gradually increasing in volume. A rushing, roaring sound as if 100 Niagaras were battling for supremacy. The whole side of the mountain seemed to collapse, and thundering down the valley came a colossal mass of water. In the midst of this raging flood, huge boulders and rocks swirled and smashed against one another. And as that titanic whirling cataract came tearing down, I turned and fled up the incline. In my frenzied fear, I had no consciousness of pain or effort. Once I looked back. The raging torrent flung itself against the tomb and tore it from its base as if it were matchwood. For a brief instant, I glimpsed the cavernous depths of the secret passage, and then the opening was blotted out, swallowed up by the death-dealing waters in their maddened rush down the valley. I sank to the ground. The strange secret of the tomb was safe for the Empire.
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0: Carlton Morse adventure thriller.
1: Now then, Sonny, if you're ready, we're going to start taking you apart.
2: Taking me apart?
3: Yeah, see what makes you click.
2: This sounds very desperate.
1: Pull down that other blind over there, Reggie.
4: Quiet.
1: But what I mean is, I want to know everything you can tell us about yourself. Don't skip the intimate details. They may be important.
2: Important for what?
1: In finding the source of the influence that seems to have surrounded you.
2: You mean the Richard curse?
1: And I refuse to recognize any such thing as a curse.
2: Then what do you call it?
1: I'd say an evil influence.
2: That means the same thing?
1: Well, now then, let's get started on you.
3: Hey, just a minute before you get too serious.
1: Uh-huh.
3: Well, I just want to mention, I think Sonny's just about the prettiest 1949 model female yet.
2: Why, Doc?
3: Well, what is it that you got, honey, that other girls ain't got?
2: Oh, Doc, you're swell.
3: No, honest. When you come downstairs in them lounging pajamas, my heart done a flip-flap.
1: Flip-flop.
3: Huh?
1: Flip-flop, not flip-flap.
3: Yeah, well, I'm telling you, Sonny, if you ever feel in the mood for some sparking, I'm the red-headed Texan that can fix you up and no holds barred.
2: Thank you, Doc. I'll remember.
1: Mm-hmm. Well, now that Doc's got romance off his chest, let's get down to business. Reggie?
4: Yes?
1: I want you to take down names and dates as we come to them.
4: Right on.
1: All right. Now, first, Sonny, I want the names of all the people in any way associated with you. Is that a big order?
2: No, not very. I'm pretty much let alone now.
1: All right, let's begin right here in your own house. Who takes care of you here?
2: Jackson.
1: He's the Negro butler?
2: Yes. His wife is in the kitchen, and I have a Negro chambermaid for the upstairs work.
1: They've been with you a long time?
2: Jackson and his wife have been here ever since I was a little girl, and they're very devoted. The upstairs girl has been here for 2 years.
1: Now then, what about that attorney fellow who came up to your hotel room?
2: Leslie Marks?
1: Yes, Marks.
2: Well, he and my father were close friends. He's been the family attorney as long as I can remember. That's why Father named him executor of his estate until I reached the age of 25.
1: And how old are you now?
2: 24.
1: You're fond of Marks?
2: Well, he's been very kind, but he is domineering. He has a violent temper, and lately I'm afraid we've quarreled quite a lot.
1: About the estate?
2: Yes.
1: Can you tell us what it was about?
2: Well, I needed extra money over my regular allowance. Quite a lot of extra money.
1: Why?
2: On account of Phil.
1: Oh, yes. Phil was the man you were engaged to and was injured in that automobile accident.
2: Yes. See, Phil hasn't any money of his own. He was the pro at the golf club. That's how I met him. He taught me to play golf.
1: I see. And so when he was injured, you took it on yourself to pay his hospital expenses.
2: Yes. Everything.
1: And your attorney objected?
2: Yes. He said that I wasn't obligated to take care of Phil, and that as my trustee, he wasn't in a position to give me the extra money. And so we quarreled.
1: He didn't give you any extra money then?
2: Oh, yes, some. But mostly I've had to skimp on my allowance to take care of Phil.
3: Hey, but looky, Sonny. What does this Phil fella have to say about you paying his way?
2: Well, at first he was too ill to realize that. And then when he did find out, he made a fuss, but now he just seems to be resigned.
1: Well, doesn't Phil have any folks?
2: Only a younger brother, Arthur. He just passed 18, and I'm awfully worried about him.
1: Why?
2: Well, since Phil has been hurt, Arthur has had no steadying influence. I've tried to do what I could, but he won't have anything to do with me. He blames Phil's accident on me. And, of course, he's right.
1: You mean the boy actually blames the Richard curse for his brother's auto accident?
2: Yes.
1: Oh. I'd like very much to talk to Arthur. Where can I find him?
2: He lives in a boarding house, 69 Jameson Street.
1: You got that, Reggie?
4: Yes.
1: Who pays his room and board?
2: I do.
3: Hey, he don't like you, but he'll take money from you.
2: Yes.
3: Great kid, little Arthur.
1: All right, now then, what other business or social contacts have you?
2: No one that's close. Acquaintances at the golf club. That's about all.
1: That is natural. What about men?
2: No. Not now.
1: What a beautiful young woman like you with a fortune in your lap. Should be honorable young men and fortune hunters all over the place.
2: Not anymore. I am attractive and my money is attractive, but the curse has scared them away.
1: The story of this curse actually is as widespread as that?
2: Everyone knows.
3: You say, and everyone believes.
2: What would you believe under the circumstances? Within 1 year, my mother and father killed, my fiancé crippled for life, one suitor shot outside my door by robbers, an old family friend falls down my front steps and dies. and still another shooter shoots himself to death. Wouldn't that drive you off?
4: Sure. All within a year.
1: The police have investigated each of these deaths, of course.
2: Naturally.
1: No results?
2: No.
1: I think I'll go down and have a look at some of their records tomorrow.
2: You won't find anything.
1: Maybe not. Now then, Sonny, I'm going to make a peculiar request of you.
2: Yes.
1: Are you any sort of an actress?
2: Oh, I don't know.
1: Well, I mean, could you pretend to be more than a little fond of me?
2: I don't understand.
1: Well, you don't have to. But for the next 2 weeks, I want you to show a lot of interest in me when we're around people. I want us to be seen together. I want you happy and smiling. I want you to be very much in love.
2: Oh, I don't know.
1: You'll try?
2: It's important.
1: Very important. Will you?
2: Yes. Except in the presence of Phil.
1: Except Phil?
2: Yes, it would hurt him, and I couldn't bear that.
1: All right. I'll take care of that. Naturally, you'd be reserved around him, but there's no reason why I can't show my affection.
2: Oh, but that would hurt him, too.
1: Well, it's only for 2 weeks. After that, you can explain to him that there was nothing behind it.
2: Well, all right, I'll try.
1: Good. Now then...
3: Phone?
2: I'll get it. Probably Leslie.
1: The attorney?
2: Yes, wondering if I got home all right. Hello? Phil, why aren't you asleep? What? You want me to come to the hospital at this time of night? What? Oh, yes, yes, of course, if it's important. Oh, I see. Oh, hold the wire for just a minute. It's Phil at the hospital. He wants me to come right over.
1: How far is the hospital?
2: Just 2 blocks across the park.
1: All right, tell him you have company and you'll have to bring us along.
2: Oh, but I...
1: Go ahead, tell him. See what he says anyway.
2: Hello, Phil. Listen, dear, I have company. And if I come, I'll have to bring them along. Oh, no, it's no one you know, but I'd like to have you know them. All right, we'll come right away. Bye.
1: What'd he say?
2: He said it was all right.
1: All right, go get something on.
2: Just slip on a fur coat. It isn't far.
3: Jack.
1: Well?
3: Well, what the heck are you taking us all over to the hospital for?
1: One reason, I don't want to leave Sonny alone. The other, I want to meet all of Sonny's acquaintances as fast as possible. This is a good chance to meet Phil.
3: Jack, what's this business about making love to Sonny? Yeah, that there's my department.
1: Not this time it isn't.
3: Oh, I get it. When a really pretty girl comes along, me and Reggie's supposed to take a back seat.
4: Well, it's all right with me. No women, no trouble.
3: Well, it ain't all right of me.
2: I am ready.
1: Well, come on. Let's go.
2: I had Phil put in this hospital because it was so near here. Oh, I must remember to give you all keys to the front door when we get back.
1: Yes, we may need them. Now, which way?
2: Well, here we can cross the street and right through the park. That's the hospital over there with the lights in the windows. Mm.
4: Top's lost in the fog.
2: Yes. Another hour or two and the fog will settle down on us like a blanket.
1: Park's not too well lighted.
2: Oh, I know the way. Here, this path is a shortcut.
1: Well, Sonny and I will lead. Reggie, you and Doc fall in behind.
4: I don't.
2: Oh, well, I just thought of something.
1: Huh?
2: I should know something about you three. Phil will be sure to ask me.
1: All right. Well, we're aviators. We're in San Diego now waiting for a plane to be put in condition for us.
2: What, is that true?
1: Yes. Yes, I'll give him the name of the plant if he seems curious. If he wants to know any more, let me do the talking.
2: This is all so curious. I met you less than 3 hours ago. And here you are closer to me than...
3: Hey! That was a gunshot.
1: I know what the bullet knocked my head
2: off. Oh, no.
1: Doc, Reggie, go after him that way.
3: But, Jack...
1: Don't argue. I'm taking Sonny to the hospital.
4: Righto.
3: That gun, two tails, see?
2: Oh, you see? It's begun already.
1: Stop talking. Come on, run.
2: But you mustn't... I can't let you...
1: You can't stop me. Here, across the street.
2: If you're killed...
1: Save your breath. Now up the steps. Get inside. Yeah, now we're all right. Yeah, which way's the elevator?
2: It's that way.
1: Come on. Oh, here, stop there.
2: I can't stand anymore.
1: What floor is Phil on?
2: 4th floor.
1: All right. Get in the elevator. 4th floor, please. You all right now?
2: Yes.
1: Good.
2: What about Doc and Reggie?
1: They can take care of themselves. Out with you. And which way?
2: The room right down at the end of the hall.
1: Mm-hmm.
2: Don't say anything about the shooting to Phil.
1: Well, why not?
2: I haven't told him about it. About any of the tragedies. It might upset him to know all that's been going on.
1: All right. That's it?
2: Mm-hmm. Yes. Just walk right in.
5: Is that you, nurse?
2: No, Phil, darling. It's me. Sonny.
5: Sonny?
4: What the deuce are you doing here at this time of night?
2: But Phil...
3: Who's this fellow?
2: This is Jack Packard, Phil. Phil Terry, Jack.
1: How do you do, Terry?
2: He's the one I said was with me when you called.
4: When I called? What are you talking about?
2: But, Phil, you did call. I talked to you.
4: You're crazy. I haven't called anybody tonight.
2: But your voice...
4: I said I haven't called anybody tonight.
1: Then you must have been mistaken, dear.
4: Dear? Who are you calling dear?
1: Why, Sonny. I'm very fond of her.
4: Oh, you are? Well, I'll have you know Sonny belongs to me. To me, do you hear?
2: Oh, Phil, don't get so angry.
4: Trying to steal my girl, are you? Just because I'm a cripple?
1: I'm sorry, Terry.
4: Well, did you ever hear of the Richard curse?
2: Phil!
4: Well, it got me. It got me, see? And it'll get you just the same way.
2: Phil, please!
4: And if the curse doesn't, I will...

0: The further transcribed adventures of Jack, Doc, and Reggie will come to you tomorrow at this same hour. I Love a Mystery, written and directed by Carlton E. Morse, comes to you Monday through Friday, featuring Russell Thorson as Jack, Jim Bowles as Doc Long, and Tony Randall as Reggie York. Frank McCarthy speaking.
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2: Hey, mister.
3: Seven.
2: You're up. Here, quick, Hank. Give me a hand to get him out of there.
4: Come on, pal. Get this door open and we can...
3: My wife, officer, she's... Boys in the pack, too.
2: Yeah, lift him out gently, Hank.
4: Yeah, okay, I got him.
2: Yeah, okay. Here we are. Yeah. Just as well he's out to it, Hank.
4: Yeah.
2: Did you see his wife?
4: Yeah.
2: Guess we'd better get them out.
4: Looks like another guy in too much of a hurry to get home.
2: So you figure there's any hope for the other two?
4: Let's wait for the ambulance.
2: Yeah.
4: If the doctor can help those two, I'll give you a month's pay.
5: Oh, over here, Doctor. Two of them. One and boy.
6: Where?
7: Oh, yeah. Still in the car, huh?
2: Figured you want to look at them before we tried to move them. No chance of fire, sir. Right.
7: He all right?
4: Fainted, I guess.
7: All right. We'll look at him afterwards. Yeah. I can see why you didn't move him.
8: Hey, Lefty. Two stretchers, fast.
9: Coming up, Doc.
2: Doesn't look good, Doctor.
7: Good. I'll go to the hospital, officer, but from there, they'll go straight to the morgue. You to manage okay?
3: Sure, Doc. Come on, mate. Let's get this over and head back to that poker game.
9: 2957.
2: He's coming out of a gun.
7: Yeah.
9: Wife, Helen. Is she...
7: She's all right. Don't worry.
9: And the boy, Harold,
4: Just take it easy, pal.
9: Okay.
4: Feel well enough to talk?
9: Sure.
2: How did it happen?
7: He's pretty badly shocked, fellas. Better leave that till later.
9: No, it's number plate was chicken. That's what it was, you know. Why the chicken cross the road? Why that chicken? He had to get to the other side. But hey, you're sure my wife's... Now, Doctor, don't lie to me. Don't tell me...
4: Someone was playing chicken, is that it?
9: Well, my wife, she...
7: Roll up his sleeve, officer.
2: Listen, Doc, if he can't talk, let him. Could be we'll catch the driver. Could be we'll...
7: He's in no condition to talk. With what he's got to face, it's better he doesn't.
4: Hey, Doc, you know who this is? Just had a look at his license found in the glove box. It's Pete Morgan, the racing driver. You know, Indianapolis.
9: Indianapolis, yeah, crash. That last bet, I had to race one, and that last bet, he...
7: Okay, officer, roll his shirt down. He'll be all right now.
4: You going to be the one to tell him, Doc?
7: Yeah, I guess so. When he wakes up. That's how you get to be real successful in the medical profession, officer. Telling guys like Pete Morgan what's happened to their wife and kid.
2: Better you than me, Doc.
7: Chicken. That's what he said. Telling him is one road I sure don't want to cross.

0: was it? Please help.
1: Sorry to keep you waiting, Morgan. Spot of trouble with the driver trying to bribe the cop who booked him.
2: Yeah, I'm in no hurry, Lieutenant.
1: No? I guess my saying I'm sorry about your... Well, I don't suppose it helps much.
2: Yeah.
1: Well, I asked you to come down to the station house, Morgan, for one reason. I've been all through this statement of yours. I figured you might want to add to it.
2: Such as?
1: Well, the traffic cop who found you claimed you was muttering something about chicken when they pulled you out on a number plate.
2: So?
1: So this statement of yours doesn't mention that at all. Now, I know it's going back over something you'd rather forget. But if you can help us in any way...
2: I'm sorry, Lieutenant. I was just delirious at the time. I guess I didn't know what I was saying.
1: Yeah, all right. Supposing you tell me just what happened once again.
2: Car skidded, that's all.
1: And you expect me to believe that a racing driver of your experience couldn't control that?
2: That's right.
1: And there was no question of another car being involved.
2: That's right, Lieutenant.
1: If there had been, Morgan, you're giving the driver the chance to play chicken again by covering up for him.
2: I'll let it go, Lieutenant. You figure I'd cover up for the guy who killed my wife and boy?
1: No, but I can't see...
2: Supposing there had been a fella coming at me. Well, you say some kid in a hot rod and I'd been able to get his plate number. Well, what would happen to him?
1: Hmm? Oh, well, we'd pull him in. He'd go up on a traffic homicide charge.
2: And then?
1: A jail sentence, a stiff one. Or reform school.
2: Oh, that's the theory, but not always the practice, Lieutenant Dodge.
1: Now listen, Morgan,
2: the law can be twisted, Lieutenant. It can be beaten.
1: If this is just a theory, you're sure worked up about it, Morgan.
2: Listen, Lieutenant, a man who earns his living the way I do, driving fast cars and taking risks on the track, always gets wound up about a thing like this game of chicken. And why not? The practice ought to be wiped out, but because teenagers are the main participants, they get warnings and fines.
1: What would you do?
2: Me? Well, that's a good question, Lieutenant. What would I do? I'll give it some thought. Let you know when I've got the answer.
1: Do that. Do you want this statement of yours to stand?
2: Yeah. Anything else, Lieutenant?
1: No. Thanks for stopping by.
2: I'll be seeing you, Lieutenant.
1: Oh, Morgan.
2: Yeah?
1: On the left-hand door of your car, there was a long dent right along. A smear of light blue paint. It couldn't have happened in the accident as you describe it.
2: No?
1: How did it happen?
2: Well, I can't remember, Lieutenant. Light blue paint.
1: Yeah.
2: Thanks.
1: Hey, Morgan. Oh, that you, Callahan? Yeah, he's leaving now. Keep tailing him, will you? Okay. Yeah, I want to know every place he goes. What's that? Of course I'm sure of it. And for some reason of his own, Pete Morgan is covering up for the driver. That's why I want you to keep following him. He just might try to handle this himself.
3: Rafe, listen, I gotta tell my pop about this. It's a whole month now. It gets worse. I keep thinking about that woman. And
4: you know, when I get through whittling this hunk of wood, Luke, it's gonna look real pretty. You see what it's gonna be?
3: You're not even listening to me.
4: Sure I'm listening, yeah. How many times have I got to tell you, Luke, we're in the clear? Didn't I get the dent in the car fixed for you? If there'd been anything to tie us in with what happened, the police would have been round here to your house fast.
3: Yeah, the way I see it, we weren't to blame anyway.
4: It's, Pete Morgan's a racing driver. He just should have pulled over quicker. So. Anyway, it's finished. You want it, Luke?
3: Yeah. A racing car?
4: Yeah, that's right. Just like the one Pete Morgan drives. Go on, you keep it by you, Luke.
3: Why?
4: Well, so that whenever you feel like talking about what happened that night, you won't. Not if you've gotten drunk.
3: Reef, maybe there's the police now.
4: Well, probably your parents back from town.
3: They're not due till late.
4: Go and answer.
3: Yeah. I'm coming. What do you want, mister?
2: You mind if I come in, son?
3: My pop isn't home, mister.
2: Well, I'll just come in and wait.
3: What? Mister, I don't think my pop would like you barging in this way.
0: Well. Some of it isn't the famous Pete Morgan.
3: What?
0: I've seen your picture in the papers lots of times, Mr. Morgan.
3: What do you want to see my pop about, Mr. Morgan?
2: The plate number on his car, son. You tell me if I'm wrong, but isn't it OOT 957?

0: Is that right? OOT 957?
1: I don't remember.
2: Why do you want to know, Mr. Morgan?
0: You live here, too?
2: Me? No, I'm Rafe Corbett. Me and Luke were just thinking about going down and take a look at the ball game.
1: Yeah, that's right. So, if you could come back later, maybe...
0: Where's your pop's car, Luke?
1: He's out in it right now.
2: It isn't any of my business, Mr. Morgan, but, why are you asking all these questions?
0: Is it a light blue sedan, Luke?
1: Yeah,
2: it is. You don't have to answer him, Luke. Come on, let's go see that ball game.
0: You carved this, Luke?
1: Me?
2: I carved it, mister. Why?
0: Well, it's pretty good. Seems funny, though, you carving a model of the car I drive.
2: Does it?
0: Maybe you can remember that number plate.
2: I can't even remember my dad's, let alone Luke's.
1: Why do you want to know the number, Mr. Morgan?
0: You ever drive your pop's car, Luke?
1: Sometimes.
0: You like driving?
1: Sure, I do.
2: Listen, Mr. Morgan, we ain't...
0: You drive it at night, too?
1: Why not? Is there a law against it?
0: No. None that I know of. Were you driving that car at night a month ago on the 23rd of July? That's a month ago exactly, Luke.
1: You better get out of here, Mr. Morgan. You haven't got any right to be here.
0: I'll come down and watch the ball game with you. Until your pop gets home, Luke.
1: Why do you want to see him?
0: Don't you know?
2: You haven't got a thing on us, mister. Not a thing.
0: You were in that car as well, Corbett. Is that it?
2: Now, listen, you...
0: Don't you pull a knife on me, Corbett, or I'll break your arm!
1: Yeah. Drop it!
0: Now, sit down and be quiet. All right. Which one of you was driving?
1: It was my fault, Mr. Morgan. I wanted to join the gang.
0: Whose gang?
1: Shut up, Luke.
2: Shut up, Rafe.
1: I said shut up!
0: You're quite a boy, aren't you, Corbin?
2: You can't prove a thing.
0: I saw the number plate of the car that forced me off the road, Corbett.
1: Why have you waited all this time?
0: Who was driving, Luke?
2: If you tell him, Luke...
0: No need to. I know.
2: All right, so it was me. What are you going to do about it? Hand me over to the police?
0: I could.
1: I'm glad you know, Mr. Morgan. I've been wanting to tell someone to talk about it. We didn't mean...
0: Didn't mean to? Is that all you've got to say? I don't want to hear you talk about it, Luke. You're not going to ease your conscience by telling me how you felt all this time.
1: But it's the only time I ever played chicken. I haven't ever been in the car since. Every time I look in my... I can see...
0: My wife was 28 years old, Luke. Her name was Helen. Maybe you saw that in the paper. My son was too. Harold. For his age, he was husky as a football player. He just started to talk, but most of the time he still used his own language, which he understood mighty well.
1: If I could take back that one night,
0: You saw me crash, didn't you?
1: Yeah.
0: And you didn't even bother to come back and see if you could help. You think your sniffling now helps?
2: Just what are you going to do, Morgan? Sit here and talk?
0: How old are you, Rafe?
2: 17, if it's anything to you.
0: Luke?
1: 16.
0: Lieutenant Dodds down at the station asked me what I'd do to a chicken player. I said then I didn't know. When I came through that door, I figured I had the answer. But I was wrong. I was going to use this.
1: A gun?
0: Yeah. I came here to kill whoever was driving that car.
2: Go ahead. I ain't chicken.
0: No. Now, lying back in that chair, you're telling yourself you're a big man. Comic book hero. Tough guy.
1: Mr. Morgan, don't shoot. Nearly all the guys have played chicken at some time or other, and nothing happened to them.
0: If you concentrated on killing yourselves, I wouldn't give a nickel.
1: I'd do anything, Mr. Morgan, anything. It wasn't my fault. It was Rafe in the game. They all said I was yellow.
0: They were right, Luke. You are. You didn't have enough backbone to let the gang call you chicken. Now you want to try and forget the whole thing by unloading the memory of that night. Well, that's why I'm leaving you here, Luke. To wait for the police.
1: No.
0: They'll want to hear you talk. They'll want you to repeat it over and over. The whole story until it's set in your mind in a way nothing will ever shift. You weren't driving the car, Luke, so you'll have an easier time. In one way.
1: I wanted to go back, Mr. Morgan.
0: You didn't even have the nerve for that. That's why I'm leaving you here, Luke. To wait. I want you to be able to remember it all. I wanted to keep you awake nights. I want you to see the look in your father's face when they sentence you.
2: If you ain't gonna use that gun, Morgan, why don't you put it away?
0: I'm not using it, Rafe. But you, I still haven't found the answer. Now, come on, get up! Maybe Lieutenant Dodds is right. The law can take care of you.

0: figure Luke will still be there in his house when the cops come, Morgan?
1: If he runs, they'll find him.
0: You sure ain't taking any chances, are you? You know, if it wasn't for my hands being tied, I'd jump you, Morgan.
1: When Dodd sees you, he'll take that rope off and replace it with handcuffs.
0: One thing won't worry me none. The look on my old man's face when they sentence me. I guess he'll be too drunk to hear anyway.
1: Shut up,
0: You know something, Morgan? I got a big kick out of driving Luke's car that night, yeah. Big lift. Reform school, huh? Maybe jail. Guess I might get 10 years. But I'll be out on parole before you can spit, Morgan.
1: If you want to get down to that precinct station in one piece, Corbett, just stop talking.
0: I ain't scared of you. No law against talking, is there? You know, maybe I'll stand up in court and say I'm sorry. It was all a mistake, and could be I'll cry a little. Poor, misunderstood teenager.
1: You're a murderer, Rafe, as surely as if you'd pulled a trigger.
0: But how are you going to prove that? All I need is a mouthpiece like they have in the
1: Shut up, Corbett, shut up! Shut up.
0: You know, they tell me reform school's pretty swell these days. It'll get me away from my old man, anyhow. Maybe I'll get to learn a trade, and then in a couple of years, I'll be out. But Morgan, that won't help you any. That won't... What are we stopping for?
1: Finish what you were going to say, Rafe.
0: You mean about not helping you any? Oh, sure, I'll be looking you up, Morgan. Might even call you a couple of times. But that won't bring back your wife and kid, will it?
1: Get out of the car, Rafe.
0: What, like this?
1: You don't need your hands untied to run. There's a sheer drop on one side of the road, Rafe, and steep bank on the other.
0: Listen, what are you...
1: You got the kind of brute stupidity that shouldn't be allowed to live, Rafe. Not even a reform school. What happened to my wife and son could happen again while you can think and feel and drive a car. I said, get out! Ooh. Now start running, Rafe. Let's play my kind of chicken.
0: Go on! Start running! You want to see me break, Morgan? I ain't afraid of you!
1: No, Rafe. I wonder.
0: No, Morgan. No.

0: Lieutenant Dodd speaking.
1: It's Callahan, Lute.
0: What is it?
1: I lost Pete Morgan.
0: What? How?
1: I guess he'd gotten down that I was tailing him.
0: Listen, Callahan, if my hunch about Morgan is right, he's dangerous. Now pick up his trail. Shut that door, will you? Oh, it's all right, Callahan. He's here.
1: Who?
0: Pete Morgan. Goodbye.
2: Still want the door shut, Lieutenant?
0: Yeah.
2: Mind if I sit down?
0: Go ahead.
2: Thanks. Remember that question you asked me, Lieutenant, about what I'd do to a chicken player?
0: Yeah.
2: I found the answer.

A closing door finishes a story. Next week, another key will open another door to another story. Mystery. Romance. Or adventure. All start when a door is unlocked by... the key.

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1: J-E-L-L. 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
1: Jell-O death. 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
6: Nocturne Boulevard? Not far. When you hit Howard, hang right. Howard meets Philip at a weird kind of angle. And then you cross James and Poe. You can't miss Nocturne. It's just past the Ottoman.
5: 19 Nocturne Boulevard. Your address for suspenseful stories of the speculative, strange, and supernatural. Tonight's story is Jack in the Box.
7: Yes, this is 19 Nocturne Boulevard. Won't you step inside? Did you have any trouble finding it? What do you mean, what kind of a place is it? Why, it's a run-down bungalow apartment court. Can't you tell?

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3: Oops, my mistake. Here's that bungalow court.
4: Mrs. Magruder, I'll have the rent on...
5: Oh, no, this is the... When?
4: Friday? What then?
5: You got a package.
4: What? I didn't.
5: I was thinking just that. What's Trudy Garfunkel doing ordering stuff?
4: I didn't.
5: On her little government salary, and I knew she... I mean, you wouldn't... So when I wondered if maybe it wasn't that deadbeat man of yours.
4: He's not mine. He hasn't been for a long time.
5: Might have sent you something for the boy, so I figured no harm in letting the movers into your place. I hope you don't mind, but I wanted to let you know before you walk in and trip over it or anything.
4: Thank you for the warning. You don't have to...
5: I better just go along and make sure, since if I let it into your place and it turned out to be something dangerous, well, I'd never forgive myself. On the other hand, I was just thinking it might just be a vacuum cleaner. So I was just thinking if it was a vacuum cleaner, then I could knock a whole dollar off your rent each week if you just let me use it.
4: The box is that big? I mean, big enough for a vacuum?
5: Land's sakes. You just have to get a gander at it. Well, open it.
4: Did the movers say anything when they...
5: Say anything? Well, I expect they did, but they didn't really seem to speak much English. Didn't worry me, though. They were big, Italian-looking fellas. Not Chinese at all.
4: Chinese? Why Chinese?
5: Oh, I heard it on the radio just the other day about the Chinese. Not sure what they said, but I'll tell you, you better check your laundry real good.
4: All right.
5: Didn't I tell you?
4: You had a box. I didn't expect a crate. How'd they get it through the door?
5: Crate? Box? I said it was big enough for a vacuum.
4: Or some Chinese.
5: You think so, too? Well, you better open it now. Maybe this is how they plan to invade or do whatever it is the radio was saying about them. I'll stay with you while you do it so that I can run back and call the army if they come popping out of there.
4: I really doubt it's a box of Chinese people.
5: You better check.
4: I don't know how to open it.
5: Here. I'll go and get a hammer. We better get this done quickly.
4: Yes, I'd rather have this sorted out before Timmy gets home.
5: Oh, well, that too. And I was thinking that Love of the Generation will be coming on the radio real soon.
4: The radio. Chinese.
0: Status of Earth readiness to hold off an invasion fleet.
6: The Earth is fully prepared to repel all invaders.
0: What? We have seen no evidence. Explain.
5: What is it?
4: Let me get the lid off before you go jumping in. You don't want the nails to get you.
5: Well, it doesn't smell Chinese.
4: No.
5: Well... Somebody sent you a box of Excelsior? Sure it wasn't your ex-husband. He seems the type and he's making a big deal out of nothing.
4: Every belonging he ever had wouldn't fill this darn thing. No, the only time he remembers to send us anything is the occasional model airplane for Timmy's birthday. And they're always late.
5: You're better off without him. Just like Ermatrude on Romances of the Great White Way. She dumped Crumb who'd...
4: I found something.
5: Well, it could still be a vacuum cleaner.
4: Here, set this down somewhere.
5: Well, I can't be standing around here all day, and if there's nothing more in there but scrap metal...
4: Ah, papers.
5: Instructions.
4: Maybe. I don't think it's in English.
5: We'll see. I knew it. Chinese.
0: Which country or continent has the largest potential resistance force?
7: Who do we capture first, in other words?
6: The main army is not that of any surface nation, but a hidden underground force.
7: Explain, underground?
6: The minions of Tunis the Unstoppable are counted in the millions.
8: Starving.
4: Close the door.
8: Whoa. What in high-o silver is that?
4: Huh? Oh, young man, I should make you march right back outside and come back in like a civilized human being and not like a,
9: Bucking Bronco?
4: No, that was last week.
9: Crazy ape man?
4: Fine, like a crazy ape man, but I happen to be busy.
9: If?
4: Ask like a civilized human being.
9: What is it then, Mom? It looks, well...
4: Honestly, I'm not sure. Grab yourself an apple in the kitchen and come and help me find a part that looks like this.
7: What nation is this Tunis the Unstoppable? Has he no enemies on Earth?
6: He is the secret master of the world. His armies are legion.
4: There. Oh, goodness, look at the time. It's nearly dinner.
9: Hot bananas. I missed the start of Ralph Richardson, Thug Breaker.
4: You don't want to keep me company in here while I get set to feed you?
9: Oh, come on, Mom. Ralph just found the Smuggler's Lakeside warehouse, and they caught him and tied him to a piling, and the tide's coming in.
10: That's why Alfalfa Bet is your best bet for breakfast. Ask any horse what he likes, and he'll say,
11: Alfalfa Bet!
10: And now, hear the creaking of the piling? Hear the lapping of the incoming tide? But can we still hear Ralph?
9: Come on, Ralph. You can get loose.
12: We have seen no evidence of this Tunis the Unstoppable.
6: He is said to be an ancient sorcerer who is capable of hiding his every movement.
7: That's ludicrous. Explain this title of sorcerer.
6: One who manipulates the ether and the world around him through mental abilities rather than the use of devices or scientific artifices.
13: Of course you could not see me, for I have the cloak of ancient darkness to protect myself.
11: Oh, you said it. He's got us. There ain't no way out.
9: Well, that's a fine how-do-you-do.
4: It's time for bed, and we've nearly finished putting this thing together.
9: I still say it's a robot. Look, arms, legs, everything.
4: A robot would look as silly as anyone else without a head. Up, up.
9: You look through the shanies again, won't you? See if there's anything else in the box.
4: Aye, aye, Captain. Now scoot.
12: Is this planet Earth very populated with these sorcerers?
6: From my research, they are few but very powerful.
7: Even such as these

0: Mom? Mom, where'd it go?
1: Well, whoopsie.
0: Timmy, you should join us for breakfast. I would like you to meet Jack. Jack Box... Boscom. Jack Boscom.
1: Sorry to break in like this, sir. Mom, pleased to meet you?
0: I'll shake his hand.
1: He's not moving. Is he okay?
0: Jack here? Why, he's just peachy.
1: Huh? What'd you do?
0: I must have pushed his switch or something.
1: Oh, he sure looks real with the head and all.
2: I am Unit X-14. I am at your service.
0: Well, he looks real, but he don't sound it. Oh, that'll be Mrs. Magruder about the vacuum cleaner. Or the Chinese.
1: What vacuum cleaner? Huh?
2: Explain, what is Chinese?
1: Chinese are folks who come from across the ocean and don't talk like us.
0: Timmy, make sure and keep Jack in the kitchen. I don't know what Mrs. Magruder would make of him.
3: So, did you manage to,
0: It's just... Well, apparently it's Ken's idea of a joke.
3: I thought you said he would...
0: It was all filled with random pieces of metal. And when I got to the bottom, there was a note from him. He said it was supposed to be some sort of, furnace. But it didn't even have all the pieces.
3: Why would he send such a darn fool thing? Your furnace here is fine, isn't it? I can always get Bob into...
0: No. It was just that... The last time he bothered to stop by, we were living in a place with a dicey furnace.
3: Man like that? You're better rid of him.
0: I'll see about selling the bits for scrap or something.
3: Take your time. You can always burn the crates and the shavings. Huh. Save on your furnace worries.
2: Explain, what is a Ken?
4: We may need to reconsider the invasion plans.
5: I do not agree.
4: These sorcerers can withstand our invasion.
5: I think the information unit is faulty.
4: That is impossible. The unit must tell the truth. That is its function.
5: It may not know the truth. I say we wait until the other units have been retrieved.
2: Explain, what is it?
1: Shh. Now, this is a really good show. Jake, Mac, and Frenchie are the B9 Detective Agency. They're about to go head-to-head with the crime syndicate. Mom, the door!
2: Mom!
0: You two, you should be doing your homework. I let you put it off all weekend.
1: The show! Besides, Jack here will help me with it. Won't you, Jack, old boy?
2: Explain, what is homework?
0: Yeah, a big help. Yes? Oh, Susan.
6: Aha. You remember my name.
0: Oh, no. Last night.
6: Well, are you going to just keep me out here on the doorstep while I read you the riot act for standing me up? You left me high and dry on a Saturday night with two sailors and only one pair of feet.
0: Let me take you to the corner coffee shop to make it up.
6: What? Why?
0: Timmy isn't feeling well, so I really don't want to wake him.
7: Mommy?
6: Oh, so that's it. Well, you better stay. Kids, I love them, but I'm not sure I could keep them. You going to be into work tomorrow?
0: He's much better than he was. Just needs rest.
6: Okay, but next time you could at least call. See you manana.
0: Bye. Thank you, honey.
1: Oh, show.
2: Explain, what is sick?
0: Come on, Jack, and I'll explain.
8: I know, Frenchie. Matt, check the door. See if it's clear. We'll have to leave Frenchie someplace safe while we go after the syndicate boys. If they find him, he'll be tortured or worse.
0: Have a seat.
2: As you instruct.
0: You look so darn human, I keep forgetting you're a machine.
2: I am X-14, designated Jack Boscom.
0: Glad you like the name.
2: Explain, what is like?
0: First, sick. Well, that's a toughie. Humans, like machines, have lots of parts that all work together. And one of the parts doesn't work right, like instead of breathing, you start coughing. That's what it means to be sick.
2: Repair seems the obvious answer. Explain.
0: Well, see, you might be repairable. Like if you broke a spring or something, you could just go in, take out the spring, and put in a new one. But it doesn't work that way for living things. If one of our parts starts to break, it has to fix itself.
2: Processing. Corollary. Timmy is sick. Which part is broken?
0: Well, he's not really sick. That was a lie. My friend Susan keeps trying to fix me up with guys, and I really just forgot. We were so caught up with having you working and all.
2: Explain, what is lie?
0: Oh, boy.
4: Three more units? Three? Non-functional?
9: Worse. Three more we could not retrieve effectively. So destruct function was activated.
4: Only five still functional. When is retrieval?
9: It's being done.

0: Yes, Mrs. Magruder.
1: Don't you, Mrs. Magruder, me with that innocent look on your face, young lady.
0: But I...
1: I know you have a man in here. I've seen him through the window. What kind of a place do you think I'm running here? And you with a child in the house.
0: Oh, but he's...
2: Is there a problem?
0: Mrs. Magruder, this is Jack Boscom. He's a... He's a vet. Battle fatigued. Our office sent a memo around asking for people willing to open their homes to these boys. How could I say no?
1: Oh, but it's a...
0: He stays in the living room, on the couch. He's really good with Timmy.
3: Jack, hey, ask me that question again on my homework.
0: See?
2: What is the capital of Idaho?
1: Oh, you should have told me.
0: I wanted to wait and see if it was going to work out first. I didn't want anyone to make a fuss right away. He's still pretty nervous, you know?
1: That's why he never leaves the house, eh?
0: Yep.
1: All right. All right. No monkey shines now?
0: Cross my heart.
4: Explain, what is battle fatigue?
5: I should probably know.
6: They are all disabled. All but the X-14 unit.
7: Huh? But we landed 30.
6: Apparently, we both overestimated and underestimated the humans. 12 were rendered non-functional in assembly. 6 were completed and placed in government hands and had to be destructed. 8 never even opened.
7: Records show these beings are much more curious and greedy than that. Wait, what of the other 3?
6: They tried to resist retrieval and were destroyed.
8: As long as we have breath, he won't rule the world. Are you with me, Amanda?
9: Anything you say, Snap?
8: If we can just get to the central cooling chamber of the Deathatron landship.
10: Man, I wish we had a Deathatron landship. I wouldn't have to walk to school anymore.
5: But you are not afraid? What if Tunis comes here? His landship will crush this house.
10: Jack, Tunis is just a story. Did you really think all this stuff on the radio was true?
5: Why would it not be true? Explain.
10: It's fun. Like make-believe. Everyone has stuff they make up. You mean you don't have stories where you come from?
5: I don't know where I come from. My memories begin when you assembled me.
10: Oh, hold on. You know, that's kind of sad. You're sort of just a kid, too. But you learn real fast.

0: sort of just a kid too, but you learn real fast.
1: We must assume this data is correct.
2: I would prefer a second opinion.
1: Of course, but we cannot take chances. There is another planet in the Gargon Nebula whose dominant life form hasn't yet left the ground. They should be easy to conquer and enslave.
2: The Gargon Nebula is light years from here.

0: Just stick to the plan. They all want to meet you. You remember?
1: I am unable to forget. The plan is if the answer to a question is awkward, I ask them what they like on the radio and let them talk.
0: Right. Everybody here practically lives for one show or another. You thought Timmy was stuck on his shows. Wait until Mrs. Magruder starts regaling you with the plot from My Fifth Husband. Just don't go thinking anything they say is real.
1: Timmy explained.
2: Trudy? Oh, you look lovely, and this must be...
1: Jack Boscombe.
2: I hear you were in the army.
1: I would rather talk about you. Do you listen to the radio?
2: Oh, just occasionally.
3: Oh-ho.
0: What?
3: Oh, nothing, just oh-ho. Can a girl oh-ho a friend without someone thinking maybe she just put all the pieces together and realize why said friend is no longer interested in coming out on Saturday nights?
0: Jack? Oh, he's just...
3: Living in your house? Where do I sign up?
0: Oh, that reminds me. I told Mrs. Magruder he was a vet, and the office set it up. Don't let on, okay?
3: Oh-ho!
4: You, boy.
1: Me? I am Jack.
4: We met earlier, remember?
1: You are Colonel Chutney, 12th Mobile, Great War Medal of...
4: It isn't a test, my boy. Don't try so hard. I wanted you to know that there is someone here who understands your condition and what you've been through.
1: Explain.
4: I've seen a number of cases. Of course, we've called it shell shock, but it's all the same thing. If you ever need to talk to anyone and don't want to disturb the ladies, I'm just across the court.
1: Talk?
4: About your experiences in the war. Battle fatigue is nothing to sneeze at.
1: Oh, yes. Yes, sir.
4: What sort of action did you see?
1: Sir, do you listen to the radio, sir?
4: Oh, you can't trust the radio for intelligence. Everything on it is either so covert no one would recognize it, or outright fiction. Were you with the infantry?
1: Sir, I cannot answer that.
4: You can't shock me, son.
1: I was slugged and tortured, tied up while the water came in, flooded with gas.
4: POW? I am so sorry, my boy. No wonder. I won't ask you any more. Just know that I'm always ready to listen.
5: What shall we do with this unit?
6: X-14, the only logical choice is to vaporize it. Its memory cells are congested with data from this planet. It is easier to assemble a new unit than to refresh this one.
0: You were marvelous. I was so worried when Colonel Chutney buttonholed you like that.
1: Explain. What is buttonholed?
0: Only 3 weeks and you sound like any other guy. And you look so real. It's nice having a man around the house, you know. Timmy loves you and the way you fixed the furnace.
1: Machines make sense. Humans are confusing.
0: Don't I know it? I confuse myself sometimes.
1: Explain.
0: I can't. Some things are just inexplicable, like love.
1: Explain.
0: Love is a lot like, just stronger.
1: A feeling of attachment and a desire to be near the object of the feeling?
0: More or less.
1: As an example, you love Timmy?
0: Yes.
1: And Timmy loves Jake, Mac, and Frenchie?
0: Yes.
1: Do you think love can be learned?
0: I really don't know.
1: If this is a topic you do not wish to discuss, we can talk about radio.

0: shows.
1: No. It's just a topic that no one finds easy to discuss.
0: I would like to learn more.
2: Unit X-14. Unit X-14. Prepare for imminent retrieval.
0: Did you hear that?
1: What?
0: I am a robot.
1: I know, but somehow it doesn't matter.
0: I may come to understand feelings such as love, but I cannot feel them.
1: You once said that you could never lie, and look how that turned out.
0: I have completed my time with you. I have no feelings for this world or its inhabitants. I will fulfill my mission.
1: Jack, what's wrong? Jack!
3: I am capable of further use.
4: What? Did you speak out of turn, X-14?
3: Destroying the... This unit would be a waste of resources. Logic dictates utilizing all capabilities.
4: What did they teach this thing down there? No wonder three units have this self-motivation to destruct themselves.
5: The unit cites logic. Let it continue.
3: This unit has assimilated enough to remain out of the hands of government entities and to blend into society on the planet below. Continued data gathering is always of use.
5: One unit is not enough to gather all the data we would need for full-scale attack. Not in our projected time frame.
3: If you go to the Gargon Nebula, this unit can continue to gather information for your return.
5: It might work at that.
4: But it will be 40 of this planet's years before we would return from the Gargon Nebula.

0: Colonel. He had a bad relapse and had to go back to the hospital.
1: Too bad. Good boy, that. When he comes back, well, a divorcee like yourself could do a lot worse.
0: I know. I have to go, Colonel. There's someone at the door.
2: Hey, Mom. It's a big wooden box.

Now that you know how to find us, don't be a stranger. We have enough of those already. Tonight's story, Jack in the Box, was written by Julie Hoverson. In tonight's production, Trudy Garfunkel was Julie Hoverson. Timmy Garfunkel was Renaud Leboeuf. Jack, or X-14, was Greg Porter. Mrs. Magruder was Marge Lutton. Susan was Melinda Maines. Colonel Chutney was Richard Haviland. Mockham was Cole Hornaday. And Hockham was Kim Turner. On the radio, you heard Pat McNally, Cole Hornaday, Renaud Leboeuf, Richard Haviland, Diana Haviland, Greg Porter, and Joy Jackson as Tunis the Unstoppable. The Aliens theme music in tonight's show was composed and performed by Jonathan Roberts of JMTR.com. Sound effects and bridging chords were drawn from Soundsnap.com. All other music, including the 19 Nocturne Boulevard theme song, was courtesy of Kevin MacLeod at Incompetech.com. This was recorded at ART Studios. Sound and mastering was done by Julie Hoverson. This presentation is copyright 2008 to Julie Hoverson and Weality Productions. 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

0: Even such as these cannot withstand their platinum death ray. 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
1: Sounded like you said there.
2: And that's why Alphabet is your best
1: bet. Alphabet.
2: What did I say?
1: Alphabet.
0: Even such as these cannot withstand our platinum death ray.
3: Yes, our platinum death ray.
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1: Murder Clinic. Stories of the world's great detectives. Men against murder. Each week at this time, WOR Mutual turns the spotlight on one of the world's great detectives of fiction and invites you to listen to the story of his most exciting case. Tonight, we meet Sir Henry Merivale, known to his host of friends as H.M., in the story, Death in the Dressing Room.

0: Good evening, H.M. Tell me, you were with Scotland Yard for a long time before you retired, weren't you?
1: I was indeed, Mr. Knight.
0: And didn't I hear that you ran some sort of a secret department for them?
1: Well, there was nothing secret about it. You see, it was called the Department of Queer Complaints. All the crackpots were sent in to me. As a matter of fact, that's how I happened to be on the spot when this nightclub murder took place. You see, I was there investigating one of our queer complaints that didn't seem to have anything to do with murder. And, well, suppose I begin at the beginning, eh? You know how sometimes a nightclub will catch the public's fancy, a place to see and be seen at? Well, at the time of this story, the Orient Club in London was having just such a season, flourishing like the proverbial Green Bay tree. Tony Kaplan, who ran it, was a smooth, slippery customer, Piccadilly by the way of Times Square in Monte Carlo. And he did have one big drawing card, the star of his show, by the way, another Times Square product, Francine Rapport. She was a great dancer. On the afternoon of the day in question, Tony Kaplan was rehearsing Francine.
2: Francine, what's the matter with you? They're introducing this Javanese temple dance tonight. Come on, quit clowning and get with it, will you?
3: Oh, let's cut it out, Tony. It's too corny. Standing in the middle of the floor, waving your arms around like snakes. That went out with the art.
2: They'll eat it up. Listen, Francine, since when did you start masterminding your routine? You dance and leave the thinking to me.
3: Oh, yes? Well, maybe I don't like the way you've been thinking lately, Tony. And maybe I don't like the way you've been acting either. Where were you last night after the show?
2: Oh, nuts. Let's not go through that dialogue again. Put on another record.
3: Well, don't get any big ideas under that patent leather hair of yours. I got plenty on you, Tony, and I might use it. If you make me, see?
2: Yes, yes, I see, I see. Another thing I see is that I pay the orchestra to rehearse, not to referee a love match. Now, come on, let's try that ending again. Okay, fellas, okay. The Java number. Pick it up 8 bars from the fiddle.
4: Okay, girl.
2: That's it, Fran. Now you've got it. A one and two and finish. Ah, swell, swell. See, I told you it'd be good.
3: Okay, but I still think it's right from the silo.
2: Now let's try it with that blue spotlight.
3: Blue spotlight? Are you nuts, Tony? You know what blue does to me.
2: Look, Fran, it's gotta be blue. This number's supposed to be mysterious, see?
3: Oh.
2: All the lights out and just that blue baby spot on you. Don't forget you're covered from head to foot with those jewels.
3: You mean I'm covered from head to foot with that stinking oil?
2: All right.
3: I tell you, Tony, it gets all over me. When I finish, I feel like I've been in an oil well.
2: So what? You can wash it off after the number. Well, it's the only thing that'll make those cheap sparklers gleam. Now quit beefing, Fran. This number will knock them dead.
3: Well, I hope you know what you're doing.
2: I always do, baby. Okay, boys, from the beginning now, please.
5: Can I speak to you for a minute?
2: Why, Paula, you can do more than that to me, beautiful. Come over here. What's on your mind, sugar?
5: It's that costume of Miss Francine. You know, it's just net. And with all those phony jewels on it, Tony, I won't be able to get her into it fast.
2: Oh, forget the costume, baby. Concentrate on yours truly for a change. You know, honey, you do things to me.
5: Mr. Tony, please. Not here. Someone will see you. Miss Francine, she's looking.
2: I'll let her look. I'm crazy about you, baby. You know that, don't you?
5: But Tony, Miss Francine...
2: Leave that to me, baby. Little Tony will fix everything, everything. See?
5: You will make Paula the great dancer, no?
2: I'll do more than that. You'll have cars, jewels, furs, the works.
5: Careful, Tony. She's coming.
3: Stop that music. Stop the music. Say, what's going on here between you two? Paula, I told you to stay in the dressing room and finish my costume, didn't I?
5: Yes, ma'am. It was just that I wanted to ask Mr. Kaplan a question about it.
3: Oh, yes? Well, ask me from now on. You've been asking Mr. Kaplan a lot of questions lately, and he's been giving you an awful lot of answers.
2: Oh, come on, Fran. Can't a guy be polite to a nice little girl?
3: Not when he works so hard at it. You lay off, do you hear? Next time I catch her hanging around you, little Paula won't live here anymore.
2: All right, all right. Now, if you'll take my advice, you'll put your other expression back on in the county. You got company. Don't look now. I think the white hope of the Forsyth fortune is headed this way.
3: Monty?
2: The kid himself, the heir to the Forsythe. Just about ready for the squeeze play. What do you think, Fran? Will the fish bite?
3: If he won't, I will. Why, Monty, how sweet of you to drop in.
1: Francine, I've got to see you now. I've got to talk to you.
3: Why, of course, Monty. I'm sure Mr. Kaplan can hold up the rehearsal for a few minutes.
2: Oh, why, certainly, certainly. Boys, suppose we run over that hula now.
3: Let's go to my dressing room. It's cozier there. Well, Monty, suppose you've come to talk to me about those letters again.
1: But, Francine, you don't understand. Those letters are very important to me.
3: But, sugar, they're very important to me, too. They're so sweet. I've never had such letters before.
1: That's just it, Francine. You see, I'm in the diplomatic service. If those letters ever get out... Well, I mean, they aren't very discreet. It would mean the end of my career almost before I started.
3: Mm, yes, I see. It wouldn't be so good if anybody else saw them. Well, I guess you can have them back.
1: Oh, Francine, you're wonderful. I knew you'd understand. I knew you'd give them back to me.
3: Give them back? Well, it amounts to that, I guess, but... There's a favor I've got to ask of you in return, Monty.
1: Of course, Francine, anything.
3: Well, you see, I'm afraid I've been a bit extravagant lately, and I'm terribly hard up.
1: I see. Yes, I see perfectly. How much?
3: Now, don't be mad, sugar. It's only £1,000.
1: £1,000? But that's impossible. I haven't that much money. I wouldn't know where to get it.
3: That's your business, Mr. Diplomat. Why, I'm giving you a bargain. That's because I like you so much. Why, just think what the Daily Comet would pay me for...
1: All right, you win. But I've got to have time.
3: Why, of course, sugar. You can have plenty of time. Shall we say, tonight?
1: Tonight?
3: Yes, tonight. After my first show. The dough is to be in an unmarked wallet. And whoever brings it walks up to Tony Kaplan and says, I beg your pardon, you dropped your wallet.
1: Kaplan? So he's in on it, too. I might have known. A pretty little game.
3: Yes, we thought so, too, but now I'm tired of playing. So don't you forget. Bring that £1,000 tonight, or else. Make it after my first show, here at the Orient Club.

0: I'm sorry, sir, there are no tables.
1: What would I say, Armand?
0: Sorry, sir, we are entirely full.
2: Armand, please.
0: Sorry, madame, but you see. Oh, good evening, Sir Henry.
3: Well, Armand, you have my regular table, of course.
0: But of course, monsieur.
3: Ah, fine.
0: For Sir Henry Merivale, there is always the table. Right this way, if you please, monsieur.
3: Ah, you see, there you are, Matthews. Simple when you know how, isn't it?
1: Yes.
3: Come along.
1: By Jove, Chief, I don't see how you do it.
3: Don't you? Personality, my boy. Personality, only that.
0: Here you are, Sir Henry. Table 16, as usual.
3: Ah, very good, Armand. Thank you. Oh, here.
0: Thank you, monsieur.
3: Ah, that's very nice. Well, I got your message to meet you here, H.M. I must admit, I don't know why we're here, sir. Are we, slumming?
4: Why, not exactly. We're here, Matthews, because this club, the Orient, is run by two of the slickest crooks I'd ever had the pleasure of knowing.
3: Really?
4: Tony Kaplan and Francine Rapport. And because Scotland Yard has complaints about a new and highly ingenious racket they're presumably working. Pocket-picking in the futurist manner.
3: What? Oh, I'm afraid I don't understand, sir.
4: Well, let me explain. You see, a guest here with a good many drinks inside him seldom remembers exactly how much money he has in his wallet. Now, if that wallet is lifted and deftly returned minus £3, say, or a fiver, he simply assumes he must have spent it.
3: I see.
4: The method is harmless and very nearly undetectable, but the takings each week must be enormous.
3: Very ingenious.
4: Yes, isn't it? I say, there's an interesting-looking girl. That one in white at the next table.
3: What? Why, H.M.
4: Eh? Oh, no, no, I don't mean aesthetically. In this case, I mean professionally. She's just dropped a man-sized wallet on the floor. She seemed very nervous when she picked it up again. I wonder...
3: Man's wallet? What would she be doing with a man's wallet?
4: I'm sure I don't know, but I mean to find out.
5: Thank you, ladies and gentlemen.
4: Now, the floor show is about to start.
5: Tonight, Francine offers for your approval for the first time a new dance, the Chavanese Temple Dance.
4: I say, Jim.
3: Yes?
4: Look, that girl in white we were just talking about. She's leaving her table. She's going into the bar. Follow her, man. Find out where she's going and report to me.
3: Right, sir.

0: Say, bartender.
1: Yes, sir.
0: Did a lady in white just come in here?
1: Yes, sir. She went in there, sir.
0: Oh, thank you.
1: Sorry, you can't go there, sir.
0: I think I can. Here. I'm a police officer.
1: Oh, police.
0: Yes. Where does that door lead to?
1: To the dressing room, sir.
0: Oh, I see. But the girl did go in there.
1: Oh, yes, sir.
0: All right. Out of my way, please.
1: Yes, sir.
2: Let me by, please.
0: Wait a minute. Not so fast, young lady. Would you mind telling me what you did with that wallet you put in your handbag a minute ago?
2: Wallet? Really? What wallet?
0: Now, look. I'm a police officer.
2: One of those persons who have a good time here and then arrest the management for selling drinks after hours.
0: No, I have nothing to do with that. But would you mind explaining what you were doing with that wallet?
2: I suppose I'll have to. I picked it up off the floor.
0: Oh, picked it up?
2: Yes, it's quite true. Not being able to appreciate the charms of Miss Francine Rapport, which evidently stagger you men so, I went to the bar during her dance. On the way, I picked up the wallet. Naturally, when the lights went up, I wanted to find the proper owner.
0: Then why didn't you?
2: Well, what do you think I'm doing here? Miss Rapport, I understand, is part owner here. I'm sorry if the proper procedure is to stand on the table and shout that you've found a wallet. I thought of taking it to Miss Rapport.
0: Oh, I see. And did you give it to her?
2: No, she isn't here. Evidently, she didn't come back here after her dance. Perhaps you'll be good enough to let me pass so I can take the wallet to Mr. Kaplan.
0: Now, just a minute, please.
2: Oh, right. You can come with me.
0: No. Let's say you come with me. We're going back to Francine's dressing room.
2: No, I won't.
0: Come with me, I said. Is this Miss Rapport's dressing room?
2: Yes.
0: Well, then. You'll soon find out if she's here or not, eh?
2: I told her she wasn't here.
0: Yes, so you did. But if you don't mind, I think I'll just make sure.
3: Wait, you can't go in there.
0: Huh? Well, who are you?
3: Paula, Miss Rapport's maid.
0: Oh, then open the door. I'm a police officer, and I want to see her.
3: But you can't.
0: Come along.
3: Very well.
0: What? This? Oh. She's dead.
2: I didn't do it. I swear I didn't do it.
0: Murdered. Stabbed in the back with a pair of scissors.
2: Let me out of here. Let me out of here.
0: Stay where you are, both of you.
4: And now, folks, the medley of cats and hits, beginning with the favorite of yesterday and today, Whispering.
0: Close that door, please. Right now, you. You told me your name is Paula. Miss Rapport's maid?
3: Yes, sir.
0: Were you here when Miss Rapport came back from her dance a few minutes ago?
3: No. No, I was not. I can prove I was not. She met me at the end of the passageway. Gave me a message to take her to Mr. Kaplan to come back and see her. I went and told him. I was out there. Mr. Kaplan can tell you that.
0: All right now, all right. Steady. Paula, do you know where table 16 is?
3: Yes, sir.
0: All right, at table 16 you'll find a big, heavy-set man with a sandy, ruddy complexion. His name is Sir Henry Merivale. Ask him if he'll come in here right away, will you? But don't say a word about this to anyone else. Have you got that?
3: Yes, sir.
2: Can't I go now? Please, I can't stand looking at her there.
0: I'm sorry. I'm afraid I'll have to ask you to remain where you are.
5: See, this in her hand.
0: Gap of paper, hmm? Evidently left when the murderer snatched the rest of it from her grasp. Got to see you, ever, your adoring Monte.
2: Monte?
0: Oh, you know him.
2: No, I don't.
0: But you knew she was dead. Why didn't you tell me? You must have known I saw you come out of this room.
2: You think I'm insane. You'd only have thought what you're thinking now. But I didn't kill her. I came in here and I found her dead. All I wanted to do was to get away. I don't expect you to believe that. I probably wouldn't believe it myself if I were in your place.
0: Then, what about that wallet?
2: It's Tony Kaplan's wallet. You might as well know now.
0: Oh, you stole it.
2: No, I didn't steal it. He dropped it.
0: He dropped?
2: He dropped it, I tell you.
0: Still got the wallet?
2: Well, I...
0: You better let me have it.
2: Oh, here it is.
0: Thank you. £1,000.
6: What's going on here?
7: Who are you?
0: Steady, Captain. Don't touch anything.
7: She's dead. Francine.
0: Yes, Captain. We just...
7: They got her. She was all I had. Who did it? Tell me. Who did it?
0: Easy,
7: I'll kill him. Who's that girl?
2: I can't.
7: What's she doing here?
0: Well, she told me she'd found your wallet.
2: Yes, that's right. Now, Mr. Matthew, you can clear up one thing. I mean about that wallet. Mr. Kaplan can clear it up. I saw him drop it. He can tell you who I am, too. He can vouch for me.
0: All right, Kaplan.
5: What?
0: Is this your wallet?
5: What wallet? Where? What are you talking about?
0: Does this wallet belong to you?
5: Certainly not.
2: Oh, I suppose you'll say that you don't know why I'm here, either.
5: Madam, I don't know what you're talking about. I only know that Francine is dead. Dead, do you understand? I love Francine. I come in here to find her dead with a pair of scissors. And all you people can do is babble about a wallet. Oh, I don't know who you are. I never saw you before in my life. Did you kill her? Did you?
2: Did you?
5: I've done a lot of things in my life. Judged by the number of police in my club tonight, they think I've done a lot more. But I couldn't have killed Francine. I never left that orchestra platform from the time Francine was dancing till just a moment ago. 50 people will testify to that. Once in my life, I'm in the clear when dirty work's been done. This kind of dirty work.
0: What kind of dirty work, Tony?
2: Who are you?
0: Sir Henry. Oh, boy, Chief, am I glad to see you.
8: Why, thank you, Jim.
5: Hello, copper. Come to run us all in?
8: No. Francine's maid told me. I've telephoned divisional headquarters about our unfortunate homicide here. Sure. They'll take charge. No, I really came to break up your newest and, I think, most ingenious racket.
5: I don't get you.

0: This is a test for the air raid warning protection. This is a test. There is no air raid at this time. The First Fighter Command, New York, requests that all radio broadcast stations receiving this test transmit time when signal was received by telegraph to First Fighter Command, New York. These tests will continue at certain intervals. If it is ever necessary to close broadcast stations due to enemy air raid attack, your station will make a short announcement of the fact when it goes off the air. This is only a test. Thank you.
1: Wallet contains the blackmail money that Kaplan and Miss Rapport wanted from your brother for his letters to Miss Rapport, isn't it?
2: No.
3: Crazy.
1: You were instructed to hand the money to Kaplan in public in the presence of witnesses in a wallet with a little speech. This is your wallet, isn't it?
2: It's not
3: you
2: true.
3: You can't get away
1: you went
3: with
1: to
3: it.
1: Give it to him by the orchestra platform, but at the last minute you lost your nerve, didn't you?
2: No, I
1: didn't. So you followed Francine in here and tried to fling it at her instead.
2: You're trying to trick me.
1: That's another one of their little games. Nice, safe blackmail. They used to pull that one in Paris.
3: You're going a little fast, aren't you, copper? You could get into trouble, you know, talking like that. Making accusations you can't prove out of nothing.
1: Not exactly nothing, Anthony. Monty Forsythe telephoned us, but then he lost his nerve and refused to set a trap. There was nothing else we could do about it.
2: Well, what else could I do? I had to get back those letters Monty wrote her. He won't help himself, and I...
4: My dear Miss Forsythe, I seem to have made a fool of myself. I'm sorry.
2: That's all right, Mr. Matthews. You may not have caught a pickpocket, but how do you know you haven't caught a murderess? Look there at that piece of paper in Francine's hand. That's torn off one of my brother's letters, and our wonderful Mr. Kaplan knows it as well as I do.
3: I don't know what Francine was up to. About letters, that is. She wanted to sell some letters. That was her business. But if there were letters, where are they now?
1: Well, here's part of one, at any rate. You know, strange what soft hands and arms Francine has. By the way, Miss Forsythe, did you get the letters?
2: No. I told you she was dead when I got here. I was only here half a minute anyway. I haven't got any letters. Well, you can search me if you like. Kaplan had the letters. He probably still has them.
3: I never had any letters. Maybe your brother got them. Didn't this copper say he's here tonight? What's his alibi?
2: You know you really are a nasty bit of work.
3: That may be. We're none of us perfect, not even you. But you see, Miss So-and-so, you're in a jam, a bad jam. Now, I'm not in a jam at all. I didn't kill that poor kid. I couldn't have killed her. The coppers themselves will tell you I never left that orchestra platform at any time.
2: Is that true?
1: Yes, it's quite true.
3: See?
2: No, I don't see. All I know is that it cost Monty and me nearly everything we've got to scrape that money together. There must be lots of poor fools like us. The clever ones of this world have it all their own way, haven't they?
1: No, I think not, Miss Forsythe. No. Come in. Oh, it's you, Paula. Come in and close that door, please. Paula. Haven't I seen you somewhere before?
5: Maybe you have. I was at the Tin Hat Club 2-3 years.
1: No. I've never been at the Tin Hat Club. No. Haven't I seen you more recently than that?
5: I don't know.
1: Very well, we'll skip that. How many dressing rooms are there here?
5: 2 besides this.
1: Any other principals aside from Miss Rapport?
5: No.
1: And the chorus girls, did they change in these rooms?
3: I'll answer any of your
1: questions. I'm talking to Paula now.
5: No, on the other side. Miss Rapport not let them.
1: When did you last see Miss Rapport alive?
5: I passed here when she came back off the floor. She gave me a message for Mr. Kaplan.
1: Ah, so you have an alibi too, eh? Tony, you're a good dance director, aren't you?
3: Yes, I guess so. What's that got to do with it?
1: Do you suppose you could teach Paula here to do that temple dance, now that Francine won't be able to dance it any longer?
3: Oh, I suppose it. Look here, H.M., what are you getting at?
1: In fact, you've already taught her, haven't you, Tony?
3: No, certainly not.
1: Did you notice the dance finished 3 measures too soon tonight, Tony? Didn't that worry you?
3: Have you gone up your rocker?
1: I think not. Let me have a look at your hands, Paula.
5: My hands?
1: Yes, both of them.
3: If you're saying Paula had anything to do with killing Francine, you're wrong. She was out on the dance floor with me the whole time. 50 witnesses can prove it.
1: No doubt.
3: And if you're saying she's a pickpocket, you must be completely off your nut. What do you think you'll find in her hand anyway? Beeswax?
1: No, not at all. No, only oil.
3: Oil?
1: You're quite right. She was out on that dance floor the entire time. She's got oil on her hands and arms, Tony. How did she get it there?
5: Let me alone.
3: How should I?
1: I'll tell you. From the oil that was smeared on those jewels on her costume while she was on that floor dancing. Why was she out there dancing instead of Francine, Tony? Or shall I tell you that, too?
3: You're crazy.
1: Because Francine was in here, dead. Wasn't she, Tony?
3: No, no.
1: You killed Francine before the dance.
3: No.
1: Then you went out to the bandstand and Paula took Francine's place. You were sure no one would recognize her in that dark blue light. With her Japanese headdress on.
5: No!
3: Paula, keep your trap shut.
1: Everybody assumed it was Francine, would swear they saw her alive. And everybody would swear they saw you out there all the time. A pretty alibi, Tony.
3: Yeah, that's right. I got a swell alibi, copper. Try and break it down.
1: Well, Paula, who is it to be? You or him?
5: No, I didn't kill her.
1: He'll rat on you, Paula. You know that, don't you?
5: Yes, I'll tell.
3: Why, you black-hearted double-crossing
5: rat.
4: He did that, Captain, or you'll get hurt.
5: He killed her. He killed her with scissors. He say you dance. Nothing happened. He promised marry me. I do nothing, nothing.
1: All right. Constable.
6: You called me?
1: Yes, Constable. Take them away.
6: Right, you will, sir. Oh,
1: yeah. A nasty customer, Jim.
4: Right, sir. They both are. And it was lucky for you, Paula didn't have time to wash that oil off her arms. You might never have caught her.
1: Yes, yes, that helped. But it was plain from the first that there'd been a substitution of identities.
4: For the first, Sir Henry?
1: Yes.
4: Well, I don't see how.
1: Well, Jim, as you know, I have an eye for a pretty girl. But that's not all. Whatever you might say about Francine Rapport, she was a magnificent dancer. I didn't know who it was dancing out there tonight, but I knew it wasn't Francine.

You have been listening to Murder Clinic. Murder Clinic, the WOR Mutual series, which brings you each week one exciting case, one member from the select band of the world's great detectives. Next week, Murder Clinic will bring you one of the best known and best beloved figures in all crime fiction, Agatha Christie's Hercule Poirot, the man with the little gray cells. The story is the tragedy at Marsden Manor, in which Poirot double-crosses a double-crosser.

0: Tonight's detective was H.M. Merivale, played by Roland Winters. Original music was composed by Ralph Barnhart and conducted by Bob Stanley. This program was an international exchange feature over the coast-to-coast network of the Canadian Broadcasting Corporation. Tales told on Murder Clinic are adapted by authors Lee Wright and John A. Bassett. Murder Clinic is produced under the direction of Alvin Flanagan. Frank Knight speaking. 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
2: The Diary of Fate. Fate plays no favorites. It could happen to you.
3: 31, page 512. Yes, here it is. On this page, every detail in the last days of an actor named Keith Raymond. Days that could have been full and bright, were it not for your insatiable ambition. Because that led you to a decision for evil. And now, as the ledger of your life lies open before me, I, Fate, look ahead to a single awful instant.
4: Here, this is the file copy. Look, Raymond, can't we get
5: you to shut up? Yes, Brock. Quite a sensational account. Too bad you're not going to live to broadcast.
4: What? Keith, you're wrong. Wait, don't let me get away with it.
3: In the numbered days of Keith Raymond, a life was taken. But then I, Fate, intervened. And because of a little thing, a grain of sand, Keith Raymond now stands condemned to death. But mark well my words, you who listen, for Fate is not a conspirator in evil. In a moment I will read again from the Diary of Fate.
2: Before the unusual story of Keith Raymond, here is our announcer.

0: keep raining, a decision for evil was made. But in the end, it was a little thing that yielded the final outcome. For you see, little things, everyday trivia, are the tools with which I, fate, mold your destiny. Remember, Keith Raymond, how it all started? You were in your dressing room following a last performance in Chicago. You were packing and listening to a broadcast by Ronald Roth, a well-known radio commentator.
1: Who is it?
2: It's me,
1: Jarvis. Oh, I can't hear you. Wait a minute. Well, what? Oh, well, that is, what can I do for you?
2: It's hard to say. We're strangers. For are we? Seems to me we've met before.
1: Yes, I believe we have. Wasn't it that press party at the Lansing?
2: Oh, yes, that's it. Tell me, is Albert in?
1: Albert? Oh, Albert Winston.
2: Yes, Albert Winston. Look, it's really quite simple. Either the man's in or he's out now, Richard.
1: Well, that's hard to tell from here. You see, Albert Winston's dressing room is across the hall.
2: Across the Oh, yes. This is room 3, isn't it? How stupid of me. I'm awfully sorry, Mr. Raymond. Huh?
1: Yes, Keith Raymond. Sorry to say that I've forgotten your name. Look, I was listening to Ronald Roth. I want to catch the tag out of his broadcast. Come in tomorrow?
2: Oh, I understand. I think I will.
1: Believe me, I don't usually listen to these radio reporters. I was told today that Ross is going to have some word about the producer, Eugene Vale. You know that, too.
2: Oh, don't apologize, please. I have an interest in Eugene Vale myself.
3: No attention, young actors. The field is wide open. Well, so much for the theater. In Boston tonight, a man with...
1: Oh, to get my teeth into a part like that.
2: Oh, come now. Stop complaining, Doctor.
1: No?
2: I saw the show tonight, and it wasn't bad at all. You were very good.
1: Oh, thank you. Oh, believe me, if I just had a crack at something... No, I'm sorry. I'm an awful bore when I start to talk theater.
2: Well, in that case, I'll change the subject. My name's Dorothy. I like your look. Remember?
1: What? Well, okay, it's a date, Dorothy. That's a pretty name. How does the rest of it go?
2: Vale. V-A-L-E.
1: Vale? You're not Eugene Vale's daughter.
2: No, dear boy, no. I'm not Eugene Vale's daughter. I'm his wife.
0: Yes, Keith Raymond, because of a little thing, a mistaken room number, you met the attractive Dorothy Vale, a woman whose husband's influence could further your career. You worked hard to make sure that your first evening with her was a success. As the days turned into weeks, your meetings became more and more frequent. A month later, as you and Dorothy sped across a remote lake in a motorboat, you knew that you had played your part well. Mrs. Eugene Vale was in love with you.
1: Oh, this is certainly a glorious day, Dorothy.
2: Yes, it is. It's lovely.
1: Oh, now why so glum, Dorothy, huh? Dorothy, what is it?
2: It's Eugene. He'll be here in the morning, Keith.
1: What? Wait a minute. Yeah, no. Try that again.
2: I had a wire last night. Eugene is coming here to sign his new leading man for Beyond Tomorrow.
1: Oh. Who was it, Dorothy? Whom did he select?
2: Oh, some newcomer. Young fellow named, let me see. Keith Raymond.
1: Oh, no. Oh, no, darling, you're kidding me. No, it's not true.
2: Oh, it's true, all right.
1: Really?
2: I was going to tell you at dinner tonight.
1: Oh, but you couldn't wait. Oh, Dorothy, darling, how'd you do it?
2: It was easy. My husband trusts my judgment, Pete.
1: But, well, he doesn't know anything about us, does he?
2: Oh, of course not. Eugene is a jealous man, my dear. I simply told him that I saw you perform. I thought you were wonderful. There's probably a wire from him, Mr. Hostel.
1: Oh, darling, I can't get over this. I don't know what to say.
2: Try on, Lucy.
1: I do love you, darling.
0: Yes, Keith Raymond. As long as Dorothy Vale could get the lead for you in her husband's play, you would tell her that you loved her. When you returned to your hotel in Chicago, you found the anticipated wire. And the next morning, you were standing before Eugene Vale, reading the closing lines of the play.
1: I need say no more, Catherine, you understand. By tomorrow, I'll be done. And beyond tomorrow? Beyond tomorrow, there's only dust, remember. Goodbye, Captain.
4: Splendid. Splendid, my boy. A perfect reading.
1: Oh, you're satisfied, Mr. Vale?
4: Uh-huh. That's an understatement, Raymond. Come in.
5: Good morning, darling. Hate to interrupt, but Benson's been killing you. What's the verdict?
4: Dorothy, you're a godsend. He's great in the part. By the way, do you connect?
2: Oh, no. I've never been closer to Mr. Raymond in the second row since. Mm.
4: Well, darling, this is our new star, Mr. Raymond. He's my wife, Dorothy.
1: How do you do, Mrs. Fair?
2: Hello.
4: You two, a little less formality. We're going to be... excuse me. Hello? Who? Oh, it's you, Grant. No, I don't. And what's more, I never will have a part for you, and that's final. Great Charles Brandt, Idaho's gift, Broadway.
1: He's a fine actor. One of the best.
4: Well, maybe so, Mr. Raymond, but Mr. Charles Brandt has big ideas. He wants everything in sight. And that seems to include my wife.
1: Your wife?
4: Yeah. Mark my words, Raymond. I made Charles Brandt the star he is today. I'll break him. I'll break him if it's the last thing I ever do.
0: Yes, Keith. Even as Eugene Vale spoke, you made up your mind to stay away from Dart. But you found that was easier to plan than do. For you had convinced her that you were deeply in love with her. And after 2 days of avoiding Dorothy, you were unable to put her off any longer. It was Saturday morning when you met by arrangement on a suburban bridal path.
1: Sorry I'm late,
2: oh,
1: darling.
2: Please.
1: Traffic was terrible this morning.
2: Oh, dear. Did you miss me?
1: Yes, of course, dear. Here, let me help you down.
2: Thank you. Oh, it's a wonderful morning. Oh, Miss Keith, it's so good to be close to you.
1: I know what you mean, Dorothy, but we've got to be careful.
2: Mister, for how long, Keith? I can't take too much of it. Oh, dear, why don't we face Eugene? Tell him that we
1: No,
2: love
1: no, we can't. Well, look, Dorothy. Eugene Vale made a star. With his help, I can go for it.
2: But what about me? Did I fit into your plans anymore?
1: Of course you do, dear. You always will. But just give me time. If I'm a success in this play, Hollywood is the next stop, and then I'm beyond Eugene Vale. But until then, Dorothy, we've got to be cautious.
0: Yes, Keith Raymond. You had to be careful of Eugene Vale's jealousy while the play was in rehearsal. Your first line reading with your leading lady was held that afternoon. And although Eugene Vale was not present, you were still extremely self-conscious. For you knew that Ronald Ross, the notorious radio commentator, was standing in the nearby wing. You did not know that Dorothy, too, was watching from the shadowed corner. It was then, Keith Raymond, that I, fate, intervened.
2: Well, Mr. Raymond, you read that scene beautifully.
1: Why, thank you, Audrey.
2: But I do have one suggestion.
1: Oh, really?
2: Here on page 10.
1: Oh?
2: According to the stage directions, you're supposed to turn on your heel and walk off quickly off your last line.
1: And you suggest?
2: Then you back off slowly as you talk.
1: Oh. Well, that way I'll be on to the wings when I finish, huh? Let's see. Yes. Well, Catherine, I don't know how to state it,
6: So I will...
2: Mr. Raymond, that loose board. Watch out!
5: Keith! Keith, darling! Keith! Oh, Keith, are you all right?
1: Stupid fool forgot to nail that board down. Oh, my side.
5: Oh, sweetheart, are you hurt? Are you, dear?
1: No, I'm not. Dorothy, what are you doing here?
6: Well, Raymond, that was a nasty spill.
1: Huh?
4: Since you're not hurt badly, I can't say I'm sorry it happened.
1: Oh, Mr. Ross. Oh, I see what you mean. Kind of a publicity story, huh?
4: Yeah, a little publicity story.
5: Sort of actor falls for loose board.
4: Not exactly, Mrs. Vale. More like actor falls for producer's wife.
1: Huh?
4: Well, so long, Keith, darling.
0: Yes, Keith, it was a little thing. A loose board. But because of it, you tripped. And when the woman you pretended to love forgot herself, she publicly revealed the intimacy between the two of you. Now that intimacy might soon be known to millions of radio listeners and to Eugene Vale. Soon, Keith Raymond, I will write again under your name in the Diary of Fate.
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0: Yes, Keith. A little thing. A loose board over which you stumbled harmlessly. But that insignificant incident revealed your secret relationship with Dorothy Vale. Revealed it to Ronald Ross, a notorious gossip commentator. But a few hours later, as you drove aimlessly around Chicago with Dorothy by your side, the question of what to do about it was foremost in your mind.
1: Of all the stupid times to show emotion, Dorothy. Ronald Ross practically breathing down her neck. She must have been out of your mind.
2: Oh, please, darling. I feel bad enough.
1: And what do you suggest we do about it?
2: I don't know. Let's make a clean breast of the whole thing. Keith, please. We're facing being together. Time ourselves before Ross has a chance to just talk.
1: Now, stop it, Dorothy. Don't be a fool. You know how he is. He'd ruin my career. He'd bar me from every theater in the country.
2: Oh, what of it? We could get along. I have money of my own.
1: No, I won't do it. I will not sacrifice my career. Wait a minute. Of course, it's simple. Dorothy, there is a way out.
2: How, Keith? What do you mean?
1: It may cost us quite a lot, but it'll be cheap in the long run. Now, Ross must have a price. We'll bribe him. We'll buy him off, my dear. I'll drop you and get to his hotel right now. Good evening, Mr. Ross.
3: Well, hello, Raymond. I had a hunch you'd be up here tonight.
1: Oh? Will you invite me in?
3: Door's open. I'm packing, so you'll forgive me if I don't whip up a cake or something.
1: Going back to New York, eh? I can only stay a moment. Just long enough to ask you how much that story about me and Mrs. Vale is worth.
3: It's worth plenty, brother, plenty.
1: So I'm prepared to offer you $5,000 if you'll kill that story.
3: $5,000? Well, that's peanuts, Raymond. But it'll make an interesting sidelight to the story when I tell my radio audience that you tried to bribe me.
1: What? Oh, you dirty little...
3: Take your hands off me, Raymond.
1: Oh, you?
3: I warned you. There. You miserable ham, Raymond. You're a lousy actor and a lousy fighter.
1: Ross, you'll pay.
3: I'll kick. You hear me? I'll kill you.
1: First bribery, now threat. You're a great source of material.
3: Tell me what to do, Raymond. Listen in today, tomorrow, and hear my broadcast. I'm going to tell about this threat of my life right along with the rest of it. Or better yet, drop into my New York apartment around 7. I'll be working on the script then. You can help me with the details.
1: All right.
3: Now get out of here.
0: The burning humiliation slowly gave way to fear, Keith, as you realized the consequences of your failure to bribe Ross. Finally, in desperation, you went to Dorothy.
2: What time it is?
1: I've got to talk to you right now.
2: It's impossible. Eugene is here. He's in the shower.
1: I tell you, I must talk to you, Dorothy. Things are worse than ever. Ross is...
2: Wait a minute. Open the door. What happened to you?
1: Oh, it's awful. Ross wouldn't be bribed. He insulted me. There was a fight. I threatened to kill him. And now he's going to broadcast the entire thing.
2: Oh, Keith. Well, how can we stop
1: There's
2: it?
1: There's only one thing we can do now. Dorothy, before Ronald Ross can make that broadcast, I'm going to kill him.
2: Kill him? Oh, no, please, you'll never get away. You'll never catch
1: him. Quiet.
2: Oh.
1: Now, listen to me. Ross broadcast in New York at 8 tomorrow night. Tomorrow morning, I'm going to hire a private plane, fly to New York, and silence Ross for good and fly back. The whole thing will take 8 hours. There's only one problem.
2: What's that?
1: An alibi for the time I'll be gone. I've got a line rehearsal with orders tomorrow. I can look at this. I'll figure that out somewhere. Oh, you better go in now. Call you in the morning.
2: All right.
1: Don't worry. Everything's going to be all right.
3: Well, my dear, I was beginning to worry. Where have you been?
2: You're at the nursery.
3: You should have told me. By the way, I just got a call from Audrey. She's ill. I'm sure.
2: What's the matter?
3: Judge of Lawrence, that is. We're supposed to work lines with Raymond tomorrow. He needs it badly.
2: Yes, I know.
3: Look, I hate to ask you, my dear, but you're the only one I can count on. Would you mind working with him tomorrow? Feed him cues.
2: No, that's all.
3: Fine, darling. And really put him through his paces. Drive him until he really knows his line, even if it takes all night.
0: Yes, Kate. It was a little thing. A trivial touch of laryngitis. Yet now Dorothy could supply the perfect alibi you need. The next morning, you went to a small independent airport and under an assumed name, chartered a plane. At 1 o'clock, you were on your way to New York. Then, just an hour later, I, fate again intervened. And another little thing happened.
3: Don't worry, Mr. Smith. It's only 2 o'clock. We'll be there in plenty of time for your board meeting.
4: Splendid.

0: Don't worry, Mr. Smith. It's only 2 o'clock. We'll be there in plenty of time for your board meeting.
1: Splendid. Timing is important in my business. Well, the trip takes a little over 4 hours, you said, eh?
0: Yeah.
1: That should put us into New York a few minutes after 5. Yes, that'll do nicely, sir. What's that? What's the matter?
0: I don't know.
2: The motor's dead. We're going to crash.
0: Oh, hey, take it easy.
2: We're going to crash.
0: Okay, take it easy. We just passed an emergency field. We've still got plenty of altitude to make it. I'll set it down there. Take it easy.
1: Oh, great heavens, man. Now, can't you hurry? You've been working in that motor for a couple of hours.
0: Doing the best I can is... Well, that's the time. It's important.
1: Important? Oh, you couldn't possibly realize.
0: Well, I found out what was wrong anyway.
1: What?
0: Grain of sand in the needle valve. Here, look at it.
1: You mean that little grain of sand?
0: Yeah, that's what did it. All. I'll have her back together in no time now, Mr. Smith. Sure hope we're not going to be too late.
3: Yes, Pete. It was nothing more than a tiny grain of sand. Yet it completely upset your carefully planned schedule. Finally, the plane was repaired. And when the Manhattan skyline at last came into view, you glanced nervously at your watch for the 100th time. It was 7 o'clock. It took less than a half hour by taxi to get from the airport to Ross's apartment. Your watch said just 7:30 when you arrived. Without knocking, he tried his door and found it open.
4: Who's there? Is someone Raymond.
5: Yes. Remember, you invited me to help with the sale. Yeah, I got here just in time. You can take your hat and coat off again, Ross. You're not going anywhere.
4: What are you talking about? What are you... A gun. Now, Raymond, you're out of your mind.
5: Shut up. I'll do the talking now. Curtain speech in this little drama belongs to me. Give me a script there in your pocket.
4: You'll never get away with this.
5: Yes, I will. I thought of everything. Now the carbon copy of your pocket.
4: Listen, Raymond.
5: Come on, Ross. Move.
4: Okay. Here. This is the file copy. Look, Raymond.
5: I told you to shut up. This story is separate. That's convenient. If you move these pages about Dorothy and me, no one will ever know they're gone. It's quite a sensational account, Ross. Too bad you're not going to let the broadcast.
4: What? Keith, you're wrong. I just... Wait. Wait, you'll never get away with it.

0: lying at your feet. Then, as excited voices rose outside in the hall, you fled to the service entrance. A half hour later, you were seated again in the chartered plane. You were certain now that in a few short hours, you would be back in Chicago and safe. But my hand, the hand of fate, is inexorable, Keith Raymond. As inexorable as the passing of time. Soon I will report again, but the final entry under your name in the Diary of Fate.
1: Before the surprising conclusion of the story of Keith Raymond, here is our announcer.
0: Yes, Keith Raymond. Now you had nothing to worry about. Ronald Ross was dead. And you had a perfect alibi for all the time you were gone. When the plane landed in Chicago, you drove to your apartment where you knew Dorothy would be waiting.
2: Here you are, cabbie. Keep the check.
3: That's him. He's your man,
2: Hello?
3: Officer. That's Keith Raymond.
2: What? Mr. Vail, Dorothy, what?
4: I'm Detective Lieutenant Simmons, homicide, Raymond. You care to tell us where you've been just now?
2: We were rehearsing.

0: just stepped out for a breath of air.
1: And... Oh, Keith, it's no news. Why did you come back here?
2: Be quiet, Dorothy.
3: Yes, she's right. She's been waiting here almost 4 hours. And they found Ross's body and put out a call for you.
0: For me?
3: Yep.
0: Why me? I don't understand.
3: Ross told the whole country you'd threatened to kill him. He said if he turned up dead, you'd be the guy to get. There's a big story on his broadcast.
0: On his what?
3: Yeah.
0: Oh, no, that's impossible. Ross didn't broadcast tonight. He couldn't have.
3: Huh?
0: His program's on at 8 o'clock. It was only 7:30 when I...
3: When you killed him? That's where you're wrong, Raymond. You forget to set your watch ahead when you change time zone. It's 7:30 Chicago time. It's 8:30 New York. So you didn't kill Ross before his broadcast. You killed him just after it.
4: In the shock of your hopeless blunder, Keith, you confess the whole thing. Soon now you will be executed for murder. And Dorothy, through her disloyalty to her husband, faces divorce, scandal, and a life empty of all but bitterness and remorse. And now it is time to close the book. In the case of Keith Raymond, as in the cases of all mortals, I, fate, am but the instrument of a plan. A plan that even I cannot alter. For I am but the instrument, and the numberless little things that happen are the tools with which I work. Keith Raymond made a decision for evil. Then I, fate, intervened. And because of a little thing, a grain of sand, his timetable for murder was upset. And because of another little thing, because he forgot to set his watch ahead, he will pay for his crime with his life. Heed well the moral, you who listen, and remember, there is a page for you in the diary of fate.
5: Our cast included Lorene Tuttle, Larry Dobkin, George Neese, Herbert Litton, Ray Erlenborn, Clay Sanders, and Hal Sawyer. Diary of Fate is a Larry Finley production, transcribed in Hollywood.
6: Once upon a time there was an engineer.
7: Choo-choo Charlie was his name, we hear.
6: He had an engine and he sure had fun. He used good and plenty candy to make his train run.
8: Charlie says, love my good and plenty. Charlie says, really rings the bell. Charlie says, love my good and plenty. Don't know any other candy that I love so well.
9: You know, cats have minds of their own. 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

0: You what?
1: Is it so astonishing?
0: Oh, how could you? It's not fair.
1: Why, what do you mean, Peter?
0: How dare you make fun of me?
1: Fun? I was never more serious in my life.
0: What? You mean it?
1: You don't think I'd say such a thing unless I did, do you?
0: Why,
2: Look here, I'd better go.
1: Yes, perhaps you had you. I'll see you tomorrow. Thanks for everything.
2: Nonsense. Good luck.
1: Thanks, I need it. Goodbye. Now, Peter, my dear, let's sit down and talk for a while. Oh, now, come, don't look at me like that.
0: I can't help it. I just can't believe you're serious.
1: Oh, how am I going to convince you?
0: Why did you ask me like that?
1: Yes, it was wrong of me, I'll admit that. Well, let me do it all over again. Now, sit here beside me and give me your hand. Why, it's cold and trembling. And you're turning your face away. Now, don't tell me you're going to cry.
0: All right, I'll spare you that. They might be tears of joy, you know.
1: Might they? Do you really care for me so much, then?
0: I think you know the way I feel.
1: Then would you put up with me?
0: Why are you doing this? You haven't changed. I've been working with you for years now. I know just the way you feel towards me, and it isn't love.
1: Might it not be a great need of you, my dear?
0: Need of me? A plain, dull, unexciting nobody, and you with all you've got.
1: I'm the most poverty-stricken being in the world, if you only knew it.
0: You are?
1: Yes. You imagine that I'm a person to be envied with my fine home and big income. I tell you that I'm the most unhappy and desolate of beings.
0: Why didn't you tell me?
1: My troubles have been of my own making. It didn't seem right to burden another person with them.
0: But don't you know that I've longed to do things for you, anything, so long as it meant being with you?
1: You make me feel very ashamed of myself. And unworthy, Peter, dear. It's only the dregs of a life I'm offering you.
0: To someone who's been starving as long as I have.
1: I warn you, there may be things that you cannot even dream of. Things I can never even tell you about.
0: I've loved you for years without knowing a single thing about you.
1: But supposing I were to tell you that there are chapters in my life that I daren't let a single human creature know about. Not even the woman I marry.
0: Are they past? Are they over and done with?
1: Forever and ever. So help me, God.
0: Then I'll ask nothing about what's no concern of mine.
1: What strange and wonderful and terrible creatures you women are. You'll follow the path of your desire, no matter what pit it may lead you to. Oh, thank heaven for it. We men would be sorry things if we lost you through our sins. I'll try and not make you regret this, my dear.
0: Isn't it more likely that you'll regret?
1: Oh, why should I?
0: Because you still love Margaret Utterson.
1: Oh, that's not so.
0: Oh, yes, it is. Don't think that I'm reproaching you. I know that things are over between you. But you haven't forgotten her. And never will. But don't look like that. I understand. I don't hope to take her place. But the fact that there's room for me in your life as well is more than I'd ever hoped for.
1: Oh, Helen, my dear. What can I say to you? You're the finest, the truest person I've ever known. If you will do me the great honor to marry me, you'll give me a happiness I never hoped to deserve.
0: I'll marry you, Henry. And whatever this black thing is that you've got in the background of your life, I'll help you fight it. And if I don't succeed, if it gets too strong for me, I'll still love you. No matter what you've done or what you may become.

0: you, William, do you take this woman, Nancy, to be your wedded wife, to love and to cherish in sickness and in health, for better or for worse, till death do you part?
1: I do.
0: And Nancy, Ruth,

0: Coming on quickly. The guard's just going to blow his whistle.
1: Oh, take that of his hand, Henry. A man can't be allowed to miss the tram he's heading off on his honeymoon.
2: In you get, Nancy. I'll throw in the bags.
1: Thanks.
2: Where the diggings is that water?
1: Here you are, sir. Come to fit fine. I've got to walk the tram again. Oh, Lord, where's my wallet? Don't say I've come without any money.
2: Take mine, you idiot.
1: Oh, here it is. Well, thank goodness I'm dead. That was great. Hello. Never let it down.
0: Nancy, I hope you put in some warm clothes. It might get cold up at the lakes.
1: Of course she has. Sure, here it is, didn't you, darling? Hooray, we're off. Goodbye. Goodbye.
0: Goodbye.
1: Goodbye.
3: Well, it's all over.
0: No, just beginning for them.
3: What should we do now?
0: I should go and see Mrs. Wilkins and take some soup to Emmy Ryan.
3: And I should attend a meeting of the hospital board. But we're neither of us going to do the things we ought to do. We're going to have dinner somewhere and enjoy ourselves instead.
0: Are we?
3: Well, don't you think it's time we did something of the sort? When did you go out on a celebration?
0: I can't remember.
3: Then we'll make this one you'll remember for the rest of your life. And there's another thing we've got to do.
0: What's that?
3: Well, you've been engaged to me for almost 2 weeks now, and you're not yet wearing a ring. There's a shop in Bond Street that I have in mind, and I...
0: Oh, Henry.
3: Would you like to go now? It's only 4 o'clock.
0: Like to?
3: Well, come along, then. We'll take this cab and see if we can find something that you'll like.

0: Now, you're quite sure you like the sapphire one best?
1: Oh, quite sure. Sapphires have always been my favorite stone, and it fits so perfectly, just as if it had been made for me.
0: Perhaps it was. It certainly looks very nice on your hand. If you're quite satisfied, my dear.
1: Oh, I'm more than satisfied. I just adore it.
2: You couldn't have anything better, sir. That's a perfect stone.
0: Here's my card, then. Will you send the account to me at this address?
2: Certainly, Dr. Jekyll. And if ever you'd like us to send you around some necklaces or other pieces of jewelry...
0: I'll let you know. Good afternoon.
2: Good afternoon, sir. Good afternoon, madam.
1: Good afternoon.
0: And now, what do you say to a little drive around the park before we go and have dinner somewhere?
1: I'm wondering when I'm going to wake up. This can't be me, Henry.
0: Well, I feel a little that way myself. I haven't felt so happy as I do this moment for, well, I can almost say years.
1: I feel terribly like Cinderella.
0: Oh, but you're only going for a ride in a hansom cab, not a fairy coach.
1: I wouldn't change it. Not for all the fairy coaches in the world.
3: French flowers for sale. French flowers for sale.
1: Oh, look, Henry.
0: Yes, there's an old woman there selling lilac. Let me buy you some. It'll match your dress.
1: Oh, but what will I do with it?
0: Well, just carry it for a while till you get tired of it and then throw it away.
1: Throw flowers away? Oh, I couldn't.
0: All right, we'll go and call on your old Mrs. Wilkins and give them to her.
1: Henry, how much champagne did you drink at Hugh and Nancy's wedding?
0: Not enough to account for the way I feel now. Something's happened to me. I feel as though a great load has rolled off my soul.
1: You know, you look happier than I ever remember you doing before.
0: The curse has lifted from me, Helen. I'm a free man.
3: Fresh flowers for sale. Lilac from the country. Buy a bunch of lilac.
0: Wait here for me. I'll just slip across the road and buy out her entire stock.
1: Mind you don't get run over. I don't think you're quite responsible just now.
0: Take care.
1: All right.
4: Even standard! Even standard! Fresh through in the Edison Moya case! £2,000 reward offered for the capture of Edward Hyde. Even Sanders! Even
1: Sanders! Henry! Henry!
0: Oh, my God!
1: Let me get you! Is he hurt? Is he hurt?
5: Oh, my God, he's fine,
1: there, boy. Fine, you stop. Get in front of that team of horses. Never seen
5: him. Wait, boy, come on, shut out, Jim. I swear we
1: will. Here, get back, everybody. Get back. Don't crowd around. I'm a trained nurse. Let me attend to him.
5: Here, what's the matter here?
1: Been an accident, Constable. The gentleman walked fair in front of the horses, he did.
5: Where's the driver?
6: Here, sir. Didn't wait for him, Pop. I shouted out to him. He was crossing the road, and all of a sudden he stopped dead in his tracks, right in front of the horses. I couldn't do a thing.
5: All right. Now, let's have a look at him. Now, stand back there. Who are you, miss?
1: I'm a friend. I'm a trained nurse. I don't think he's very badly hurt. Wait a minute. Starting to come round now.
5: Stunned a bit, maybe. Stand back there now and give him some air.
0: What happened?
1: Here. Don't talk, dear. You've had an accident. Just lie still.
0: I was crossing the road and something made me stop. I remember. It was the newsboy.
1: Yes.
0: Get me a paper. Get me a paper.
1: Henry, lie still. You must lie still.
0: I must see that paper. It's all right, I tell you. I'm all right. I was only stunned.
1: Henry,
0: he's
1: still quiet.
7: Up off the ground. There's nothing wrong with him at all.
0: Where's the paper boy? Hey, boy. Give
1: Henry,
0: me a paper.
1: Henry, are you sure you're not hurt?
0: No, I'm not hurt. Oh, let's get away from this crowd. Let's get away, I say.
5: Not so far, sir. I've got to get a few particulars.
0: What for? Why, what do you want to know?
5: Your name and address, sir. Now, move on, everybody. Move on. Go on. Now, make it lively.
4: In you are. The Evening Standard. Evening Standard. Fresh crew in the Edison murder case. The Evening Standard. £2,000 reward.

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0: City people are gregarious by nature, and they feel more at home in a crowd. Rural folks, on the other hand, usually prefer solitude. And they derive a certain comfort from the lonely acres, the quiet, and the peace. My personal choice? Well, that's not an easy question to answer. Time moves quickly in the city, and the minutes are filled with a certain hubbub and excitement that throbs and pulses like a living thing. While in the country, time has a more leisurely pace, and a man can spend his hours in reflection. No offense to my city friends, of course, but I'd say I was a country bumpkin at heart. Particularly now, with winter coming on. When the snow begins to fly, the sleigh bells tinkle a merry tune along the backwoods road.
1: Hey, Miss Hobson's house is just round the bend. About half a mile up the road.
2: Do you know her, Mr. Kibby?
1: Miss Hobson? I reckon I do. We've both been living in these parts for quite a spell.
2: I haven't seen my aunt in over a year. She was Mother's favorite sister. Oh, an awful lot of fun.
1: You go to spend some time here?
2: I've been invited for several weeks.
1: Oh, over the holidays, eh?
2: That's right.
1: Yeah. Seems to me your aunt ought to be mighty happy to have a cheerful young gal like you around for a while. It's kind of lonely way up here in the woods.
2: I suppose it does.
1: And your aunt ain't been coming to town as much as she used to. Fact of the matter is, I thought the house was closed.
2: Really?
1: Yeah, I ain't seen Miss Hobson in so many months, I figured maybe she'd gone away. Then I heard she'd gotten sick, and she went somewhere to the hospital.
2: No.
1: Well, them things happen.
2: I'm sure she must be all right now, or she wouldn't have invited me. Do you know what was wrong with her?
1: No, I couldn't say, miss, but at least she come back.
2: What do you mean, at least she came back?
1: Well, now, I ain't going to spoil your holiday with country gossip.
2: If it has anything to do with Aunt Emmy.
1: Oh, no, nothing like that. I just thinking that someone else went away. Never returned. Disappeared like a puff of smoke. Ain't found hide nor hair of him for 2 months.
2: You try to frighten me with a country ghost story, Mr. Gibby?
1: It's a fact, miss. Fella named Collins. Albert Collins. Came up through these parts one October evening. Round Halloween. And he ain't been seen since.
2: It would be Halloween. Was he carried away by a witch on a broomstick?
1: You can joke about it, miss. But the folks round about here have the feeling that Collins was murdered.
2: Murdered?
1: Of course, that's just hearsay. When a man disappears without leaving a trace... Yeah, nice fellow, this Collins. He was a necktie salesman.
2: Necktie salesman?
1: Yeah, carried a fancy line. One of the boys at the general store said that he was probably strangled with one of his own neckties.
2: I don't think that's very funny, Mr. Kibby.
1: Sorry. Get up there. Get up there, Gideon.
2: I was hoping it'd snow this way for the holidays.
1: Well, you'd better start hoping it'll stop.
2: Why?
1: There's over 2 foot on the ground already. If she keeps up like this till morning, the Hobson farm will be snowed in.
2: Oh, I won't mind. It'll be fun. What could be more romantic than a snowdrift in front of the door and a roaring fire?
1: Yeah, I guess Miss Hobson's put in enough supplies. She's been caught in the blizzard before. Water, Gideon, water!
2: What are you stopping here for?
1: The house is behind them trees, over yonder.
2: Oh, yes, I see it.
1: Can't go no further in the snow. Reckon you'll have to walk from here.
2: Well, good thing I brought my galoshes. Oh, this is grand. What do I owe you?
1: 50 cents, miss.
2: Here, keep the change.
1: Thank you kindly.
3: Hello there.
2: Who's that?
1: Don't rightly know.
3: Looking for someone?
2: Yeah, I'm going to Miss Hobson's house.
3: I'm Sid, her hired hand.
1: Then give the young lady a lift for them bags.
3: I said I'm Miss Hobson's hired hand, not hers.
2: Oh, never mind. I'll carry them myself.
3: I'll take one of them.
1: Yeah, that's decent of you. Well, so long, young lady. Have a good time for yourself.
2: Thank you.
1: Get up, Gideon, get up.
2: Well, I guess we'd better go.
3: You sure you got the right place?
2: Of course. I'm Miss Hobson's niece. She invited me up.
3: Well, you ain't expected.
2: What?
3: I said she doesn't know you're coming.
2: But she invited me.
3: That's news to me.
2: Would you mind picking up that bag and leading the way?
3: Suit yourself. All I know is that she don't know you're coming. I only hope she don't get mad. Miss Hobson.
4: What is it, Sid?
3: Looks like you got company.
5: Lucy.
2: Hello, Aunt Emmy.
5: Oh, this is a pleasant surprise.
2: Surprise?
3: I guess I better get some more wood for the fire.
5: Why didn't you tell me you were coming?
2: Aunt Emmy, what's he looking at?
5: All right, Sid. Get your wood.
3: Yes, ma'am.
2: He's not very pleasant, is he?
5: Sid? Oh, he means no harm. He works hard, but only for me. He's handy to have around, even though his disposition isn't very good. Oh, sit down, Lucy, and tell me how you've been.
2: Oh, I've been fine.
5: I haven't seen or heard from you in over a year. Where have you been keeping yourself?
2: I was just going to ask you the same question. I heard you were ill, Aunt Emmy.
5: Oh, it wasn't serious. I need to rest more than anything else. I left the hospital just 2 days ago.
2: What was the matter with you?
5: It was mental, more than anything else.
2: Mental?
5: Well, I mean, it was mostly in my imagination. Oh, but let's not talk about that now. I'll show you to your room, Lucy. Come with me.
2: All right. Oh, you've got such a pretty place here, Aunt Emmy. It's so warm and comfortable.
5: We don't depend on just a fire for our heat, Lucy. I have a modern furnace in the cellar, you know. Sid said he keeps it hot enough to fry a man alive.
2: What did you say?
5: Why, nothing. What's the trouble, Lucy? You look rather nervous.
2: Oh, I guess I'm just a little tired, that's all. It's been a long trip.
5: Yes. Well, you'll get a good night's rest in here. This guest room's very comfortable. And it's certainly nice to have someone in it again. Hasn't been occupied since I went to hospital. On Halloween.
2: Halloween?
5: Oh, dear, Sid forgot to clear these bureau drawers.
2: Never mind about it, Aunt Emmy. I'll take care.
5: Lucy, what's the matter?
2: This drawer's full of ties. Men's neckties.
5: Oh, they were left here quite by accident. You see, I rent this room out occasionally to tourists and salesmen. My last guest left those in the drawer.
2: What was his name, Aunt Emmy?
5: Collins. Albert Collins. Lucy, I thought you'd gone to bed.
2: I couldn't sleep, Aunt Emmy.
5: You're not ill.
2: No, just restless.
5: Well, sit down, keep me company.
2: Aunt Emmy?
5: Yes, dear?
2: Why did you have to stay at the hospital as long as you did?
5: Oh, they wanted to look me over and ask a lot of questions.
2: What kind of questions?
5: I can hardly remember. Would you like some hot coffee, Lucy?
2: Oh, no.
5: I just made some. It should be ready by now. Excuse me.
2: Oh, I'll answer that, Emmy. Hello?
6: State Police calling.
2: State Police?
6: Yes, we're issuing a warning to all residents of Calville. A woman inmate at the state hospital for the insane has escaped. She's in this vicinity and she may be dangerous. Paranoid type. Be sure and...
2: Hello?
5: Who was it, Lucy?
2: Aunt Emmy.
5: Who called just now?
2: The police... I mean, I'm not sure. Something happened to the phone.
5: The phone? Let me have it. That's odd. Oh, well, the heavy snowfall must have pulled the wires down. It's happened before.
2: Can we fix it?
5: Not before morning. Are you sure you don't know who it was who called, Lucy?
2: Quite sure.
5: I think you'd better go to bed.
2: To bed?
5: You look so tired, Lucy.
2: Oh, I'm all right, Aunt Emmy. I'd rather not sleep in there alone.
5: Would you like to sleep with me in my room?
2: No, no.
5: Lucy.
2: Oh, I'm sorry. I'm just not tired, that's all. Please don't coax me. Besides, it's still early.
5: Well, I think I'll go down to the cellar and bank the furnace fire.
2: But it's so warm in here right now.
5: No, I like a real hot fire.
2: But what about Sid? Doesn't he do that?
5: He's probably gone to bed. I won't disturb him.
2: Well, do you want me to go with you, Aunt Emmy?
5: No, I'll manage alone. Somehow I manage to do almost anything alone. Lucy.
2: I just thought I'd join you, Aunt Emmy.
5: Oh, but it's so drafty down here in the cellar.
2: I don't mind.
5: Lucy, there's something worrying you.
2: No, Aunt Emmy.
5: What is it, my dear? What's frightened you so?
2: Aunt Emmy, please answer me directly.
5: Answer? What for, Lucy?
2: About that hospital. Aunt Emmy, tell me, did you...
5: Lucy, what is it?
2: That axe there in the corner. It's got blood on the blade.
5: Why, so it has.
2: And there's a pool of blood, Aunt Emmy, on the floor.
5: Lucy. Lucy, dear. It's Aunt Emmy.
2: What happened?
5: Oh, you fainted, Lucy. I carried you up here.
2: Oh, that blood on the cellar floor.
5: It was only chicken blood.
2: Chicken blood?
5: The roaster we had for dinner. Sid must have killed it downstairs.
2: Where is he, Aunt Emmy?
5: Sid?
2: Yes, I want to talk to him.
5: What on earth?
2: Let me go, Aunt Emmy. Lucy,
5: I...
2: Where is his room?
5: Oh, over there across the hall.
2: Sid.
5: Doesn't he answer?
2: Sid!
5: Just a moment, Lucy. Why, he's gone.
2: Gone?
5: Well, his bed hasn't been slept in. I can't imagine.
2: He may be in the woolshed.
5: Oh, not in this weather. No, he's gone. And I had such faith in Sid. I didn't think he'd desert me.
2: Could he have walked out through the snow? It may not be so deep.
5: Close that door, Lucy. You'll catch your death of cold.
2: I can't even see the road anymore.
5: You couldn't get through that storm alive in 1,000 years. What's the matter with you, Lucy? Why are you behaving this way? What did you want with Sid?
2: Nothing. Anymore.
5: We don't need a man around. We're perfectly safe. No one will disturb us here, Lucy. We'll spend the night alone. Just the two of us.

0: Time, like falling snow, adds up its hours quietly. You can sometimes hear the seconds go by, but the passing of the years is always silent. As silent as a country house marooned in snowdrifts, cut off completely from the world, and sheltering two women who are playing hostesses to terror.
1: It's 2 o'clock in the morning, Lucy.
2: I heard the chimes.
1: Shall I put another log on the fire?
2: If you like. You're very strong, Aunt Emmy.
1: I always have been.
2: You carried me up the stairs from the cellar like you would have carried a baby.
1: You'll always be a baby, Lucy, to me. I can remember when you were 5 years old. I took care of you while your mother was away.
2: Do you know what was wrong with Mother, Aunt Emmy?
1: Do you?
2: I wasn't supposed to know, but I found out.
1: She went crazy, Lucy.
2: Yes.
1: She and Father. They said it ran in the family. From Father to...
2: How can you talk about it, Aunt Emmy?
1: Isn't it better to face the truth? Sometimes it helps you to understand. Do you remember your mother very well?
2: Yes.
1: We were twins, Lucy. She and I.
2: That's why I was always so fond of you.
1: And I of you, Lucy.
2: I still love you, Aunt Emmy, in spite of...
1: In spite of what?
2: Let's talk about something else.
1: Come over here and sit with me.
2: No, I'll stay where I am.
1: Lucy, what's wrong?
2: I wish you hadn't spoken about Mother, that's all.
1: She was a wonderful woman.
2: But she was a paranoiac.
1: Is that what they called it?
2: She had a persecution mania. She even...
1: Killed a man, yes. Poor Flora.
2: And now?
1: And now?
2: Oh, Aunt Emmy. Aunt Emmy.
1: Lucy, darling.
2: Don't come near me.
1: Lucy.
2: Why don't you go to bed? Why don't you leave me alone and go to bed?
1: I'm not tired anymore. Oh, Lucy, you worry me. I know you're not yourself. I want to get a doctor for you.
2: Now? Can you get one now?
1: No one can get through these drifts until morning, when the snowplow clears the way.
2: And I wanted snow so badly.
1: Lucy, I have something here that could put you to sleep. Some pills. Will you take them?
2: No, never.
1: But they're harmless.
2: I won't eat or drink anything while I'm in this house.
1: Well, Lucy, the way you talk, one would think I was trying to poison you.
2: I don't want anything, do you hear? Nothing.
1: Just as you say.
2: That coffee you gave me before.
1: Coffee?
2: I drank it all. What was in it, Aunt Emmy? What did you put in it?
1: Nothing, Lucy, nothing at all.
2: How do I know?
1: You know because I'm telling you. And I always tell the truth.
2: Oh, yes. Yes, of course you do. I'm sorry, Aunt Emmy. I apologize.
1: That's quite all right.
2: I apologize for everything I've said tonight. Don't pay any attention to it, please. I've been overworked and nervous. Please forgive me.
1: Of course, I understand, my dear.
2: Aunt Emmy.
1: Yes?
2: Why is it so warm in here?
1: I told you before, we keep the furnace hot.
2: But it's so warm, it's uncomfortable. It's getting almost hard to breathe.
1: Oh, that's just your imagination.
2: Let me go down to the cellar and have a look.
1: Stay where you are, Lucy.
2: Why? Is there something you don't want me to see?
1: Whatever do you mean?
2: I mean inside that furnace.
1: There's nothing inside there but embers.
2: I don't believe you.
1: Lucy.
2: You're burning something down there. That's why you rake those clothes yourself. You're burning something.
1: Lucy, be quiet.
2: I'm being very silly, aren't I?
1: Very.
2: You wouldn't hurt me, would you, Aunt Emmy?
1: Oh, never.
2: Aunt Emmy, you always said you loved me. You still do, don't you?
1: More than anything else in the world, Lucy.
2: Then let me go. Let me leave here, please.
1: In the storm.
2: I don't care about the storm. I'm getting out.
1: Lucy.
2: Let me go. Let me go.
1: Be quiet. Be quiet, you hear.
2: All right, Aunt Emmy. I'll be quiet. But please let me go.
1: Sit down where you were, Lucy. And relax.
2: All right.
1: You'll get sleepy soon. Then you can go to bed.
2: No, I want to stay up all night. I don't want to sleep, Aunt Emmy.
1: You don't have to. Providing you're quiet. That fire seems to be dying out.
2: What are you doing with that fire poker?
1: Tending the fire.
2: Why don't you put it back in the rack?
1: No, I'll keep it here. With me.
2: Aunt Emmy!
1: Yes?
2: I've changed my mind. I am beginning to feel very tired.
1: Do you want to go to sleep?
2: Yes.
1: Good, I'll see you at your room.
2: Don't bother, I'll go alone.
1: Oh, nonsense, I'll go with you. And I'll tuck you in. There, you'll be comfortable in here.
2: It's still so warm. I'm going to open those shutters. Why won't they open?
1: They're locked from the outside, Lucy.
2: Why?
1: Because of the storm.
2: That isn't the reason.
1: If you open those shutters, Lucy, the snow will come in. And I don't want you to catch pneumonia.
2: Aunt Emmy, I demand that you open those shutters.
1: No, Lucy. You'll sleep with them closed tonight. Good night, my dear.
2: Good night.
1: Pleasant dreams.
2: Aunt Emmy!

0: Is that you, Lucy? Lucy!
1: Keep away from me.
0: What are you doing with that kitchen knife?
1: You're not going to kill me, do you hear?
0: Kill you?
1: You took the fire poker when you went to bed and you locked me in.
0: Oh, did I? It must have been an accident.
1: It was no accident. You deliberately locked me inside my room. What did you plan to do, Aunt Emmy? Strangle me in my sleep?
0: Lucy, how could
1: you?
0: You?
1: Yes, I got out. There's a screwdriver in the drawer. It took me 3 hours to get that lock off, but I got out.
0: I'm sorry
1: about
0: that.
1: How did you plan to get rid of me? The way you got rid of Albert Collins?
0: Collins?
1: You killed him. That's why he's been missing. You killed him and burned him in that furnace.
0: Give me that knife, Lucy.
1: And last night you killed Sid. Lucy, don't deny it. I saw the axe and the pool of blood. Chicken blood. Do you think I was a child? Do you expect me to believe that?
0: I said, give me that knife.
1: You put Sid in the furnace, and that's why the house was so hot. You burned him, Aunt Emmy, but you're not going to do the same to me.
0: You're wrong about Collins, Lucy. He may have disappeared, but I have nothing to do with it. I explained that satisfactorily to the police.
1: The way you are going to explain Sid's death and mine?
0: No, Lucy!
1: You won't kill me because I'll kill you first with this knife. Now, Aunt Emmy, now!
0: Lucy!
1: I'll kill you, do you hear? I'll kill you!
2: Lucy. Lucy, stop.
1: Here she is, Doctor. Here she is. Aunt Emmy's insane, completely insane, like my mother was. But I'm going to kill her.
2: It's all right, Lucy. Everything's all right now.
1: Yeah?
2: You're perfectly safe with me.
1: Safe?
2: Give me the knife, Lucy.
1: The knife?
2: That's a good girl.
0: Thank heaven. Sid got through to you in time.
2: Yes, he just made it, Miss Hobson. And we got the snowplow to clear the way for us up the road.
0: Thank heaven for that.
2: When did you find out, Miss Hobson?
0: As soon as she walked in here. She didn't realize that I knew where she'd been for the past 12 months.
2: Lucy?
1: Yes, Doctor?
2: We go back to the hospital now?
1: Yes, Doctor. Goodbye, Aunt Emmy.
0: Goodbye, Lucy, darling.
1: It's been a pleasant holiday. A very pleasant holiday. I've had a most enjoyable time. And I remember you to Mother.

0: And that was the story of Lucy as recorded by the clock. What was I saying about the country before? The quiet, the peace. Apparently the city is much less wearing on the nerves, but be that as it may, I'm still a rural booster deep inside. I love the rolling hills and valleys, but most of all, I like the people. They treat me well. They make the most of me. From sunrise when the chores begin to sunset when the fire is lighted on the hearth and the family settle down for a well-earned rest. And on Sunday, I put on my Sabbath best and roost high up on the steeple of the church. No elegance up there. No chromium-plated grandeur of the city towers. Just a rustic simplicity. A good place to spend my time.
1: The clock will be heard again next week, same time, same station. It was written by Lawrence Klee and Harp McGuire narrated as the clock. As Lucy, you heard Coralie Neville. As Emmy, Lynn Murphy. Others were Tom Farley, Ken Wayne, and John Tate. The clock is directed by John Saul, a Grace Gibson radio production.

0: We had a party last night. 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
11: Dr. West, you please close the door.
12: Certainly, Dr. Terhune.
11: Now, gentlemen, I have summoned you, my two trusted and loyal friends, to divulge a secret that even I myself can hardly comprehend.
13: You've made a new discovery, Charles?
11: A discovery? Yes. I have found another world.
13: A what?
12: Another world, you say?
11: Exactly. Would you please snap off the lights, Doctor? That switch there.
13: Yes, certainly.
11: Now, by means of this special projection machine, I'm going to show you something which will astound you beyond words. I must ask you to remain perfectly still throughout this demonstration. As the picture I'm about to show you progresses, I will explain in detail just what I have done. Now, first of all, to start the machine. Now, observe this picture I've taken on color film. A picture of the new moon. Now, you will notice that the camera has picked up a single ray of the moon. It's focused up on a wall, whereon dances a single tiny moonbeam. The camera approaches the moonbeam. Closer. Closer. Still closer. And then the special film in my camera reaches the lens. The scene changes.
12: Dr. Smith.
11: Oh, gentlemen, gentlemen, please. Now you see here my other world. My world within a moonbeam. Taken upon special color film of my own invention. Film that is constructed to pick up objects within the very atoms. Objects smaller, that is, than atoms themselves. And notice, please, the coloring of this other world within a moonbeam. See the hills, the plains with their red grass, their red-leafed trees. Notice that tiny stream at the left, a vivid orange. Notice the yellow of the tree trunks, The orange-colored sky and the deep blue sun.
13: Amazing.
11: The film ends quickly now. But first, a rare sight is in store for you. Now, watch closely. There.
1: A man. But what sort of creature is that he's riding?
11: I don't know. You will notice the animal approaches the small stream, wades quickly through it, and vanishes from the camera's sight. And as he vanishes into the distance, the film ends.
13: Amazing.
1: Astounding. Unbelievable.
11: Are the lights, if you please, Doctor?
13: Oh, yes, of course.
1: Look here, Taehyung. Is this a camera trick?
11: Absolutely not. I have shown you what actually exists within certain, or possibly all, moonbeams.
13: Well, what's your theory, Doctor?
11: That all creation consists of worlds within worlds. Who can say that our world is not contained within some still larger one? And that within another, and that still within another, and so on.
13: The thought suddenly becomes overwhelming.
11: Yes, doesn't it? To think that all around us, within even such tiny substances as the atoms themselves, under our feet, overhead, on all sides, are worlds of which we are unaware.
1: Yes, if only there were some way to visit those other worlds.
11: Ah, Dr. West, that is the point. We can.
1: Good heavens, man. You mean...
13: You're... Yes, just what do you mean?
11: Gentlemen, I plan to enter that world in the moonbeam.
1: Impossible.
13: I don't like to say so, Charles, but aren't you overlooking the laws of dimension, the general medium, laws of nature that are so obvious?
1: Not only that, Terhune, but aren't you appearing a little ridiculous on the face of things?
11: I do not expect you to be convinced until you have seen.
13: We in our profession are not inclined to take such things as we are speaking of for granted.
11: Then let's not waste words, my friends. I propose to convince you beyond all possible doubt.
1: Well, I have no objection to being convinced.
13: Nor I, though I really believe Terhune has let his imagination win the upper hand.
11: Now, we shall see. Now, here, gentlemen, on this table, you see what looks like an Eskimo igloo, made of crystal clear glass with an opening at one side at the base, much like an entrance to an igloo or tent.
13: Yes, it's about 10 inches high and about 8 inches in diameter.
11: Now, when we extinguish the lights here in this room, and when that curtain is drawn from the window over there, the moonbeam in question will be centered directly through that little glass case.
1: You want us to assist you?
11: Exactly.
13: But what do you intend to do?
11: Well, I have here a number of small capsules filled with a potion whose base consists mostly of radium.
1: What is this preparation?
11: A substance which will cause...

0: I have here a number of small capsules filled with a potion whose base consists mostly of radium.
1: What is this preparation?
0: A substance which will cause animal matter to decrease itself many millions of times.
2: In other words, you think it'll make you become smaller.
0: Precisely.
1: But small enough to enter the realm of a single atom?
0: I hope so.
2: Well, have you tried this concoction?
0: Only on animals. First on rabbits and rats. And just yesterday, I sent a dog into the world of atoms.
1: But granting such a feat is possible, don't you think your clothes would also shrink with you?
0: Well, I have found that any object in contact with the animal matter, at the time the capsule is consumed, will be caused to shrink in proportion with the animal matter itself. I found that out yesterday when I failed to remove the dog's collar.
2: But suppose you consume too great a quantity of the potion.
0: I have an equalizer, another mixture which will counteract the first capsule. By taking particular amounts of it, I can stop the reaction of the capsule, and then, having stopped it by taking another dose of the stabilizer or equalizer, I can increase my size again.
1: This is all very extraordinary.
0: I plan to be gone quite some time. I'm asking you two to watch over this little glass case for a 4-day period.
1: You can count on me, too.
2: And on me.
0: Good. Now I shall take a capsule. I will begin to grow almost immediately. I've reached about 2 feet in height. I want you, Dr. Smith, to bend down to the floor and pick me up and place me on this table here, beside this little glass case, putting me directly in front of the opening or door of the case. Is that clear?
2: Quite, yeah.
0: Good. Gentlemen, my hand.
1: Good luck, Charles.
0: Smith?
2: We'll follow your instructions carefully, Doctor.
0: Good. I knew I could count on you two. Now the capsule. My head is whirring. My ears are ringing. Eyes are growing dim. I have a sensation of emptiness in the pit of my stomach. Do you notice any change in my appearance?
1: Good heavens. Is... lost a foot in height.
2: Why, you're growing smaller, Terhune. You are, man. You're actually growing smaller.
1: He's 2 feet smaller now.
0: I hope I regain my eyesight before I become too small. Are my clothes diminishing, too?
2: Yes, yes, quiet.
0: I cannot describe my sensations. I feel a strange weakness. My senses seem to be deserting me. I find it rather difficult to talk.
2: Look, he's just about 2 feet high now, Wes.
1: Do as he told you, Doctor. Pick him up now. Place him on the table.
2: Yes, yes, just so.
1: Careful now. There. Here. Put him closer to that door so he'll have no trouble finding it. Watch your arm, Doctor. Don't cut off the moonbeam. There. That's good.
2: See, he's only about 6 inches high now.
1: There he goes. Into the glass case. See, the moonbeam is completely covering him. He's so tiny now you can hardly see him, the size of a small ant.
2: He's faded into the light of the beam now. I wonder what he'll discover in there. I wonder what he'll discover.
0: At last... I'm here in another world. Such a strange place. Similar to the place I came from, yet different. Trees, yet with leaves of brilliant scarlet and yellow bark. The grass, also scarlet. An orange-colored sky overhead. A sun of dazzling blue. And the water in the little stream over there. Not blue, but orange. Yes, the colors, all different. But everything else correspondingly the same.
3: Why do you speak so strangely?
0: Oh, I beg your pardon. I thought I was alone.
3: You must be a foreigner. Otherwise, you'd know you're in the King's Gardens, and they are quite private.
0: Oh, I'm so sorry. Yes, I am a foreigner. If you'll forgive me, I'll leave at once.
3: Oh, no, please. It is our custom to treat foreigners in a

0: friendly manner. And so I bid you welcome. I am the Princess Elena.
1: A princess?
0: Yes. Daughter of King Londolier. Surely you've heard of me.
1: No, Princess, I've not.
0: But surely. My father rules the world with kindness and justice. And everyone knows him for his goodness.
1: Princess, will it frighten you if I tell you something? Something most strange.
0: I think not, sir. For you yourself are most strange. Your clothing, the colors, not in the least ordinary. And your features are so different.
1: Princess Elena, my name is Charles Terhune. I'm a citizen of the United States of America.
0: America? I know the world quite well, but never have I heard of America.
1: That is why I fear I might frighten you, Your Highness. You see, America is not in this world. It is in another.
0: You are from another world?
1: Exactly. You see, I am a scientist in my own universe. I discovered your world here, so I found a way to come to visit you. Why, you don't seem at all surprised.
0: No. Why should I be surprised? We've expected you for a long time.
1: Me?
0: Well, not you exactly, but someone.
1: What do you mean?
0: Our scientists have known for many years that other worlds besides ours exist. But they've never been able to discover a method of entering one of them. We've been hoping someone from beyond would find a way here.
1: Amazing.
0: That is why I asked if you were a foreigner. Since my father rules the entire world, naturally a foreigner could only be from another world.
1: This absolutely astounds me. Princess, I must speak to your scientists. Oh, this is so wonderful. The people of our world seem much alike, save in a few minor respects. We look alike, talk alike.
0: We've often wondered how much we would be like the people from beyond.
1: Take me to your scientists, Princess. I must see them.
0: I will gladly take you to them. But first, I must warn you. You're in great danger.
1: Danger?
0: Our world is doomed. We're falling victims to a strange malady which none of our doctors or learned men can overcome. It is slaying our people by the thousands.
1: A plague?
0: Yes. A mysterious disease. One we've never encountered before in all history. If you would save yourself, use whatever method you have and return to your own world before it's too late.
1: One moment. Princess, will you take me to your father? I don't know why I say this, but perhaps I can help.
0: Oh, no. No, save yourself. I beg of you. Do not remain here to perish.
1: Please, Princess. At least allow me to try to help.
0: You're either very brave or very foolish.
1: Brave or foolish, take me to your father.
0: Very well. But he will only warn you, as I have done,

0: That, Your Majesty, is how I found your world and the way to enter it.
1: It's interesting. At one time, I would have said amazing. But with our discoveries of other worlds around us, it's now only interesting.
2: I've warned Dr. Terhune to return to his own universe before he falls victim to the plague.
1: Yes, my son, you must.
0: But I would like to help. I'm a doctor where I came from. Perhaps I could do something.
1: I fear it is useless. Our most brilliant physicians are powerless to even make a diagnosis, much less a cure.
0: But I have a knowledge from another world, Your Majesty.
2: That's true, Father. He found a way of reaching us, while we here have been unable to reach the other places beyond.
1: Yes, yes, daughter. You reason wisely.
0: Please, Your Majesty, permit me to see some of the victims. I can't return home until I've at least made an attempt to help you.
1: Very well. As you wish. Come with me. My son lies dying in a room above. I will permit you to examine him.

0: Well, Dr. Terhune?
1: Your Majesty.
2: Dr. Terhune.
1: Heavens, man, this is typhoid.
0: Typhoid?
2: But what is typhoid?
1: We have it on our Earth.
0: But tell us, do you know the cure?
1: Yes, Your Majesty, I do. Take me to your nearest medical laboratory. We must prepare a serum, huge quantities of it. We must send it to all parts of the world immediately if we're to save your people.
0: Daughter, these reports from all parts of the universe, the deaths grow fewer and fewer each day.
2: It's a miracle, Father. And Charles Terhune has saved us all. There have been no typhoid deaths now for 3 days.
1: I know. Our fight has been won.
2: The people are clamoring for you, Dr. Terhune. They almost consider you a god.
1: I am no god, Princess. Merely a man with a little knowledge.
2: But you came to us like a miracle man, in time to work the greatest wonder of all history.
1: I'm happy that my journey here has been for a purpose.
2: Anything you ever wish in the world will be yours.
1: I know, Elena. There is so little I want. And yet, so much.
2: Will you remain here with us? Forever?
1: I cannot, Princess.
2: You called me Elena a moment ago.
1: I cannot, Elena. I must return to tell my people what I've discovered.
2: Oh, but if you go now...
1: Yes, Elena.
2: Oh, why must we always be governed by rules of propriety?
1: Elena, if you're thinking what I hope you are...
2: Charles?
1: Elena, my darling. Is it wrong to say I love you?
2: Charles, is it wrong for stars to shine? Or for flowers to bloom?
1: Oh, my darling princess.
2: Charles.
1: I love you, Elena.
2: And I love you. Please, don't leave me, my darling.
1: Just for a little while. I will return to you, Elena. I promise.
2: Then I will wait for you, beloved. And when you return, nothing in this world or any other will ever take us apart.

0: It's past his time. Almost 4 days.
1: Look. A moment there in the moonbeam, see?
0: No, I...
1: Yes. Look.
0: He is coming back. See? There, he's out of the glass case on the tabletop.
1: He's growing rapidly, West. You better place him down on the floor.
0: Look. Larger and larger.
1: This is perfectly astounding, man. I wonder what his adventures have been.
0: Dr. Terhune. Can you hear me, Dr. Terhune?
1: He's almost 4 feet tall now.
0: Can you hear me, Doctor?
2: Water. Some water, please.
1: Water, Wesley. West, quickly. Over there in that goblet.
0: Yes, just one moment. Here we are.
1: He's all right now. Full size again. Here, Terhune. Drink this.
2: Yes. Thanks.
3: That's better.
0: Are you all right, Terhune?
3: Yes, quite all right, thank you. Gentlemen, I have had the strangest experience imaginable. I have visited a world that's amazing and wonderful.
1: Tell us about it.
3: Yes, I will. When I became small enough to enter the moonbeam, I found myself in the exact spot you two saw in the picture I displayed for you. I did not know which way to go, naturally, but after a moment, I heard someone speak to me. And that, my friends, is precisely what happened to me.
0: And you say those people knew all about the existence of other worlds, but were not familiar with such a disease as typhoid.
3: Exactly.
4: You must have been somewhat of a hero to you.
3: Yes, somewhat.
0: You know, if I hadn't seen this demonstration with my own eyes, I'd never have believed it.
3: Well, Dr. West, even though I was the one who experienced it, I'm still wondering if it actually happened.
4: Then it happened all right. Yes, we saw you grow small right before our eyes. So small, you became almost invisible and disappeared in the moonbeam.
3: I trust you two will confirm any statements I might make to the public about all this.
4: No, absolutely.
0: Certainly, Tejun.
3: By the way, was my sister here during my absence?
0: Why, yes, she was. She acted very strangely, too, but we told her nothing.
3: Well, gentlemen, perhaps I should have told you this before. You see, my sister and I jointly own several hundred acres of valuable oil land in the south. She's a greedy woman. She's tried for years to obtain full possession of the property. She's tried many ways, but her latest method is by charging that I'm insane.
4: Oh, well, that's ridiculous.
3: Yes, exactly. But she has preferred the charges. Tomorrow at 9, I must appear before a group of alienists who will decide whether or not I'm mentally unbalanced. That is why I had to make my experiment before.

0: Dr. Terhune, you've been carefully examined by this impartial and experienced board of alienists at the request of your sister. It's our decision that you must submit yourself to a series of treatments at whatever sanitarium your sister might choose.
1: No, no, stop. This has all been so irregular, so unfair. You think I'm mad. Well, the story I've told you is true. I can prove everything I've said.
0: Please, Dr. Terhune.
1: My two friends, Dr. West and Dr. Smith, ask them. Why haven't you let them testify for me? They saw it. They'll tell you everything I've said is true.
0: One moment. Yes? Oh. Yes, he's here with me now. I see. Yes, all right, I'll tell him. I'm sorry, Dr. Terhune. I'm afraid I have bad news for you. Doctors West and Smith were to have testified in your behalf. But I've just received word that they were both killed a few moments ago in an automobile accident.

0: And that was the verdict. Now men call me mad. So they've locked me here in the cell till the time they can remove me to a sanitarium. Any moment now they'll come for me. Whisk me off through the night. My discovery will never be proved. People will laugh for a while. Speak of the mad doctor to you. And then they will forget. And for me, no escape.
1: Charles. Charles, my darling.
0: Elena. No escape. No escape. Oh, what a stupid fool I am. The moonbeam, of course. The moonbeam.

0: fantasy.
1: Men Call Me Mad, an original tale of dark fantasy by Scott Bishop. Ben Morris was heard as Dr. Charles Terhune. Eleanor Naylor Corrin was Princess Elena. Fred Wayne was King Londolier. Murillo Schofield was Dr. West. Muir Height was Dr. Smith. And Daryl McAllister was the specialist. Next Friday night at the same time, the National Broadcasting Company will present another tale of dark fantasy, The House of Bread, a strange and compelling drama of Christmas 1941 and that first Christmas nearly 2,000 years ago, told to you by Scott Bishop. Dark Fantasy originates in the studios of station WKY in Oklahoma City. 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

0: Now, the hermit.
1: Ghost stories. Weird stories. Murders, too. The hermit knows of them all. Turn out your lights. Turn them out. Ah, have you heard the story, the blackness of terror? Then listen while the hermit tells you the story.

0: It was 1 week ago today that Paul and I received the telegram about Papa. And since that hour, my life, my thoughts, my feelings have been deeply altered. I have learned the results of the blackness of terror, the hideousness of sin, and the horror of madness. On Wednesday last, about 10 p.m., a telegram was delivered to me. Who on earth can be sending me a wire?
1: Who else but your father?
0: But Papa always calls.
1: Well, before you open it, we're not going to Blue Acres this weekend. We haven't had one weekend to ourselves since we were married.
0: Oh, Paul, it is Papa.
1: I knew it.
0: No, you don't understand. Here.
1: Your father's seriously ill. Suggest you come at once. Dr. Lorry.
0: Papa. Papa.
1: Oh, now take it easy, Marlene.
0: He's never been ill a day in his life.
1: Your father's getting along in years, darling. You can't expect him not to have some bad days.
0: But Dr. Lorry says seriously ill, and he's usually terribly conservative. We must start at once. Oh, please understand me. I love my husband, Paul, very much. But up until the time I married, I had never left my father's side. We'd been inseparable. Ever since that dreadful morning, when as a little girl of 8 years, my papa had taken me on his lap, and after kissing me tenderly and brushing the curls back from my forehead, he had said,
2: "Little doll, your papa has something very sad to tell you, but you must be very brave, my darling. Your mother has left us. She has written this note to inform us."
3: "To Terence and Marlene. Life here at Blue Acres has grown intolerable for me. You're a little child, Marlene, and therefore I cannot explain some things to you. But Terence will know why I'm leaving. My little girl, try to think kindly of your mother. I would take you with me if I could, but that is impossible just now. Your father is a wealthy man, and he can give you fine things. I know at Blue Acres you will grow up to be a lady of whom I shall always be proud, and a daughter whom I will love forever."
2: "Do not cry, my little doll. Had your mother loved you, she would never have left you. From this day forward, there'll be no mention of her name in this house. To us, she is dead."
0: It was some years later that I learned that my beautiful mother had left Papa and me and had run away with Philip Court, a chap the townspeople said was a worthless dauber in paint. Nothing was ever heard of my mother or him after they left Blue Acres. Nor did my father, Terence Lane, ever mention her name. He devoted his life to me. I had private tutors that came to Blue Acres to instruct me, the very best. Papa imported a master of the piano to teach me. We remained aloof from the world. The only woman in the household beside myself was Mrs. Beaton. Father always did the cleaning of the house, for Blue Acres is filled with priceless treasures. And when I would laugh at him dusting, he would always remark,
2: "Can't let her clumsy fingers touch this vase. It's worth $1,000 if it's worth a penny."
0: The years moved on, and I lived in a world of my father's creation, until this last summer when I was 21 years old. One glorious summer night, when the moon made golden patterns on the terraced lawns of Blue Acres, and the waters of the colored fountains centered in the ground shot a million rainbow lights into the night, when the French doors of the music room were opened wide to let the cool night air enter in, I sat at the piano, playing the works of one of my favorite composers, Debussy.

0: was not fond of Debussy, and as soon as I began playing, he got up from his chair and went to his study. But the haunting melancholy of Debussy suited me. It was a background to my dreaming, and the somehow lonely feeling of my heart that was growing stronger as the years wore on, with only Papa for my companion. I went on playing. And then suddenly, I was aware of the presence of another in the room. I felt it strongly even before I turned around.
1: Oh, please go on. It's beautiful. Suited to a night like this. Please.
0: I'm sorry, but I don't...
1: Oh, don't be sorry. I'm the one who owes you an apology for my intrusion. I'm Paul Wilde. I'm spending my vacation at the Truesdales, who live down the road a ways.
0: Oh, yes.
1: They told me there was a princess living at Blue Acres. But they didn't do you justice, young lady. No princess was ever quite so fair or lovely as you.
0: Please, Mr. Wilde.
1: The Truesdales also added that a dragon named Terence Lane guards the Princess Marlene with his life.
0: That was very unjust.
1: Really? Well, then, if you're not zealously guarded, how about taking a stroll with me? The night is wonderful. And if you're good, I'll reach up and pick you a necklace of stars to wear.
0: I'm sorry, Mr. Wilde.
1: You won't go?
0: It's late.
1: And Papa would object?
0: No.
1: Well, then, with your kind permission, I'll call tomorrow afternoon to gain his consent for a date tomorrow night. Do I have your permission?
0: Well, yes.
1: Fine. Then do something for me now, will you?
0: If I can.
1: Play something for me as I walk away. Shall we have something light and joyous this time? Something more in tune with the happiness in store for you and me. I'll be listening for our theme song.
0: Paul Wilde. Only those deeply in love can understand what I mean when I say it was adoration on sight. I knew that from that second until eternity, there would be none other for me than Paul. And true to his word, he was at Blue Acres the next afternoon, asking Father's consent for an evening with me. I didn't hear their conversation, but I did hear from Papa later.
2: My dear, I'm an old man, wise in the ways of the world. I've spent my entire life protecting you from the vulgar of this world, the worthless. Had I protected your mother more carefully, there never would have been the scandal in this house caused by her treacherous act.
0: But Papa...
2: I have already called into the city. This Paul Wilde is nothing but a simple clerk with poor wages.
0: Is there never to be anyone for me?
2: Of course, when the time comes. But this is not the time.
0: I had never disobeyed my father, but I did so that night. I sent Paul a note, and we met at midnight in the gardens of Blue Acres.
1: My Marlene.
0: Say it again, Paul. It sounds so wonderful. I've never had anyone but Papa speak my name with love.
1: My Marlene. I have a lifetime of love to give you. A heart bursting with love for you. Do you love me, my darling?
0: Oh, yes, Paul.
1: Say it.
0: I love you. Oh, I love you.
1: And now say this. I love you enough to leave Blue Acres and marry you, Paul.
0: I love you enough to leave. Oh, Paul, I can't. I can't do that to Papa.
1: Must you give up your life to him?
0: No, but to leave him as Mother did.
1: Then will you let me go out of your life?
0: No. No. There were other surreptitious meetings. There were arguments, persuasions, protestations. But in the end, love won out. Paul and I ran away and were married. I will never forget the following day when Paul and I returned to Faith's father.
2: What is done cannot be undone.
0: Papa, you forgive me.
2: Yes, I forgive you.
0: Oh, Papa. Paul, isn't he wonderful?
2: You are the love of my life. And if Paul realizes this, he will not keep you absent from me for any long periods of time.
0: Of course not, Papa. Blue Acres will continue to be our home. But I hadn't reckoned with Paul when I made this statement. He would not quit work and live at Blue Acres off Papa's bounty, as he called it. So for the time being, we've been spending weekends at Blue Acres. At this moment, I felt a little resentful that Paul had taken me away from Papa. We arrived at Blue Acres, and Mrs. Eaton opened the door to us just as dawn was breaking over Blue Acres.
3: Oh, at last you've arrived. Come in.
0: Papa?
3: Your father's a very sick man.
1: What is it, Mrs. Eaton?
3: I think, Miss Marlene, you should let Dr. Laurie explain.
1: Oh, here. I'll take the luggage upstairs.
0: I'll go to Father.
3: You'll find him in his study. Doctor had a bed set up in there where it's easier for me to care for him. Besides, he seems more content there.
0: Hasn't Dr. Laurie gotten a nurse for Papa?
3: We tried it, but he wouldn't have one. We'd better knock on the door. Doctor's in there with him now.
4: Come in.
0: Papa. I ran across the room to my father's bed. I looked down at him, and then in dismay at Dr. Laurie. For my father's face was a horrible sight, twisted and pulled out of shape. And his eyes, his burning eyes, they were staring at me wildly. I reached out for his hand, cried out to him, Papa! What is it, Dr. Laurie?
4: Stroke.
0: Oh, Papa, don't worry. Dr. Laurie will get you well again. Can you hear my voice?
4: I'm not quite sure this morning, but I think so. He does know who you are. Come outside with me, Marlene. I want to talk to you.
0: I'm going in the drawing room, Papa, to talk to Dr. Laurie. I'll be right back, and then I won't leave. I won't leave until you're well again. Come to the drawing room, Doctor. I should never have left him.
4: Fiddlesticks. You did the right thing.
0: But my marriage has brought this on. He loved me so, and I love him. He's been lost with me gone.
4: Marlene, I...
0: Dr. Laurie, his eyes...
4: Yes, my dear. I was just about to talk to you of this.
0: What is it?
4: I wish I knew. Your father is suffering from some terrible fear that I'm inclined to think is nothing to do with his fear of dying.
0: Has he said anything about it?
4: He can't speak. Only the guttural sound you heard. He can't write. He can't lift his hands.
0: Oh, how dreadful.
4: What that fear is, I don't know. I've watched with him nights, and it appears that whatever causes his wild fear is worse then.
0: Poor Papa.
4: As soon as office hours are over this evening, I'll drive out here to Blue Acres. Perhaps between the two of us, we'll be able to discover what causes his distress and be able to help him.
0: It filled my heart with sorrow to see my father suffering such pain and discomfort. And the look in his eyes, the mad, wild look, was almost more than I could bear. At last night came. I rejoiced when I heard Mrs. Eaton usher Dr. Laurie in. He and I sat by father's bed while the heavy minutes ticked past.

0: There seemed to be no change in his condition. But as night wore on and it was fast reaching midnight, there was a change in his eyes. The fear in them was so marked that I trembled from it. Dr. Lorry said...
1: Do you see? His eyes.
0: Yes.
1: It's as if he sees something we don't see.
0: Yes. It was so. His eyes seemed to be riveted on the door to his study. And it was then that I thought I heard a low moan. What was that?
1: I don't know.
0: It didn't come from Father.
1: No. But look at him now.
0: Now Father's eyes were trained in closer to his bed. He was struggling, attempting to lift his hand. It was very plain to me, and I cried out. Doctor, there's some unseen thing standing over Papa's bed.
1: That is the way I diagnose it.
0: There is.
1: Something unseen to us, but clearly seen by your father.
0: And look, the bedclothes are moving, but he's not touching them. What is it? Dr. Lorry, what is it?

0: unseen spirit, eh? Witnessed only by the dying. What does Lawrence Terrence Lane see, eh? What causes him to fear so mightily? The hermit will tell you before the night is done.
1: And now the hermit will continue.
0: Only a few minutes have passed, but Marlene, in her anxiety to aid her father in his terrible fear, only makes matters more difficult. Now it appears that the dying man wishes his beloved daughter out of the room, too. And so Paul, the husband of Marlene, with his arms about her, leads her from the room. Guides her into the music room, where she sinks into a chair, sobbing softly. Listen.
2: Darling, if you get overwrought, ill, you won't be able to help your father.
3: Oh, Paul, it's so dreadful. I tell you, Papa sees things there in his room. Some vision that frightened him. I saw the bedclothes move, and Papa wasn't touching them.
2: Please, dear, try to control your nerves. Shall I have Mrs. Eaton make you some tea? It'll help soothe you. I'll be right back, darling. Only take a second.
3: Paul went into the kitchen. I sat trying to get a hold of myself. It was only a few minutes after he'd left the room. Once again, I was aware of the same sound I had heard in Father's room. The sound that had made his eyes turn mad with the terror of it. Was I, too, losing my mind? What was the answer to this strange phenomenon? A sound that to my ears was exactly like that of a woman moaning. At first it was close to me in the music room. And then it grew fainter, but still distinct. And though it's difficult to believe, there was a second when I felt as if something had brushed past my chair, had touched my shoulder. I cried out for Paul. Paul! Paul!
2: What is it? I'm right here.
3: Paul, listen. Do you hear a strange sound?
2: What sort of a sound?
3: A sound like a woman moaning.
2: No.
3: I heard it distinctly. You listen.
2: Hey, you drink this tea and forget about such things.
3: Please, Paul, quiet. Now, do you hear?
2: By George.
3: You do hear it?
2: Some unusual sound.
3: Where is it coming from?
2: I don't know.
3: There it is again.
2: Yeah. Sort of seems to be coming from these walls of the music room.
3: That's...
2: Or from out on the terrace.
3: Oh, it's nearer than that.
2: Here, in this wall behind the piano.
3: Yes. Why are you feeling the walls?
2: This panel here. Look.
3: Why, it's the panel that opens. I've lived here all my life and I never knew of it before.
2: An inner room in here.
3: And you can hear the moaning from here much closer.
2: Marlene, get the candle from the piano. I'm going to look around in here.
3: Yes. Here, Paul.
2: Yeah, this passage in here must lead to another room in the house.
3: I'm coming with you.
2: And the moaning we heard was from someone in the adjoining room from here.
3: Paul, wait. Here, look.
2: What is it?
3: This enormous chair. Listen. Quick, there's someone inside this chair.
2: I believe you're right.
3: Hurry, they'll smother to death.
2: Now, it's locked.
3: Locked? Someone's been pushed into this chest, and it's been locked against them. Hurry, can't you break it open?
2: I'm going to try. That'll lock is giving now.

0: Not one skeleton, Paul. Two.
1: Two.
0: I'm going to take this chest into Terence Lane's room. When I question him and show him what we've found in his secret hiding place, no doubt we'll have the answer to our tragedy and our riddle.
2: When confronted with the chest and the skeletons of human beings found in it, when asked questions by Dr. Lorry that Papa could answer by a nod of his head, we found the solution to the mystery of Blue Acres. Yes, the skeletons were those of Philip Court and my mother. My father had killed them before they ever got away from the house, the night Mother intended to leave him. Dr. Lorry filled in many blank spaces in the life of my mother and father.
0: Your father was an insanely jealous man, Marlene. He would allow her no friends. He even went to the city alone and bought her gowns for her. He would allow no one to look upon her. He hated me because I attended her at your birth.
2: Oh.
0: I was surprised when he allowed you to get away from him and marry Paul. But I've figured that out now.
3: What do you mean, Doctor?
0: I found a large quantity of arsenic in his desk.
3: Great heaven.
0: I'm sure it was his intention to do away with you, Paul. Then, once again, he could have Marlene to himself.
2: Take me away, Paul. Paul and I left Blue Acres next morning. Terence Lane, my father, is still living. Mrs. Eaton cares for him. I haven't been out since that horrible night when the moaning of my mother's spirit led me to her grave. But we will go out this weekend if he's still living. Paul says I can never be happy unless I forgive him. Besides, the eyes of my father show madness in the evening after darkness gathers. And so we know he is tortured enough. Each night he must see the spirit of my mother standing over his bed, accusing him of his crime of double murder.

Yes. Terence Lane lies suffering for his guilt, unable to speak to those who stand beside him. And in the night time, a vision of a woman appears before him. The vision of one whom he murdered because of his insane jealousy. Yes. Terence Lane has learned during these last hours the blackness, the awful blackness of terror. Turn on your lights. Turn them on. I'll be back. Pleasant dreams.

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0: Harry Logan is a nice young man. Just the sort of person you'd like to invite for a weekend at home. If only the nasty, suspicious police weren't convinced that he's a murderer.
1: Go through it again, Logan.
2: There's nothing to add. Nothing.
1: Who cares? You got time. I'm paid by the police department, so I got time. Let's hear it again.
2: Lieutenant, I don't want to...
1: Go through it again, baby. You might even convince me. How'd you like that?
2: But I know so little. I woke up in this girl's apartment.
1: Hold it, Logan. How'd you get to the apartment?
2: I told you. I don't know. It's all a blank.
1: I wonder if a grand jury will believe you. Go on.
2: Well, I woke up in this apartment. It was a nicely furnished place. I'd been sleeping in a chair.
1: Been there before?
2: Never. I swear it.
1: You don't know how you got there. You've never been there before. But you were sleeping in a chair and Miss Hollister...
2: Is that her name?
1: You wouldn't know, would you? You only killed her.
2: Oh, that's a lie.
1: Okay. Tell it nicely.
2: I walked through the apartment and... Well, I found her. She was lying on the bed.
1: Well, when the doctor got there, she was on the floor.
2: I explained. You know I explained that.
1: Don't you know better than to move a dead body?
2: I didn't know she was dead, I tell you. But she was lying there as if she was sleeping.
1: And you've never seen her before, never been there before, and this doll is strangled while you're sleeping in a chair. She's wearing a nightdress, and she was strangled, Logan, strangled.
2: And her name is Hollister?
1: Marion Hollister, as if you didn't know. A rich girl with rich parents, and they have enough pull at City Hall to put you away for life just for being there. Want to change your story?
2: I can't change it. That's the way it happened.
1: Well, what do you remember immediately before you found yourself in this apartment?
2: The last I remember is getting off a subway train at City Central.
1: Mm-hmm.
2: And I was walking up the escalator and... there was a girl.
1: Oh, there was a girl, was there? You missed that bit out. Where was she?
2: She seemed to be sick. She was leaning against the wall of the station just beyond the escalator, and I think I stopped and asked her if I could help.
1: And you remember nothing more?
2: No, not a thing.
1: This is a highly likely story. Let me tell you, Logan, amnesia has been put forward as a defense in a score of murder cases in the city. It has succeeded twice. Both times with girls so pretty that they'd have got away with it if they'd been caught with a smoking gun in one hand.
2: I can't help it. I'm telling you the truth.
1: Okay. I'm going to put you back in the cell. Maybe you can remember a little more. Officer, take this man away.

0: Come in.
1: Chief, I hate to say this at my time of life, but I have a sneaking feeling this guy, Harry Logan, is telling the truth from the Hollister case.
2: He just happened to get in this apartment where she was killed, and he can't remember a thing.
1: He says he saw a girl in the subway. She was sick, or so he thinks.
2: Or so he thinks.
1: Yeah.
2: Well, how did he get to the apartment? How did he get in?
1: Oh, we don't know yet. But there's something we do know. Logan's hands don't fit the prints on the Hollister girl's neck. She was strangled by a much larger man.
2: I'll tell you what, Carly.
1: Hmm?
2: If you can't tie this guy Logan in with a kill, let him run for a while and we can find out how he goes. Have him followed. None of it makes sense, none of it. How did he get into that apartment?
1: Well, maybe, Chief, if we follow him long enough, we'll find out.
2: Have you asked him to identify the body?
1: No, but we'll do that before we turn him loose. Maybe we can learn something from his reaction.

0: And here, Logan.
1: Is this the morgue?
0: That's not the art museum. Over here.
1: Now, did you ever see her before?
2: It's horrible.
0: Yeah, I'm inclined to agree with you. I asked her if you'd ever seen her before.
2: No, never. Not to my knowledge.
1: Sure?
2: Sure as I can be. Lieutenant Crowley, this is like a nightmare.
0: Okay, son, come upstairs to my office. I'm going to show you pictures of how she was when she was still alive. Well, recognize her?
2: No, I'm sorry to say I don't.
0: Was she the woman in the subway?
2: I don't know. You know how it is there, all darks and lights. I just don't know.
0: No, don't worry then. Maybe we'll discover something. You're in the clear, son. Just go on your way.
2: What? Why? Thanks. I don't understand what happened. I don't understand at all. It's a mystery to me.
0: Yeah, me too, son. Maybe one of those cases nobody can ever explain. We'll see. Yeah, we'll see.

0: buddy.
1: Thanks. Send it over to the table there.
2: Hello?
1: Beat it, sister.
2: I only wanted to thank you for what you did for me that night in the subway.
1: In the subway?
2: Yeah. I fainted and you helped me.
1: Who are you?
2: My name doesn't matter.
1: Sit down. Have a drink.
2: Not now, thank you.
1: The hat's hiding your face. I don't recognize you.
2: I'll take it off. Hey, is that better?
1: But you're Marion Hollister.
2: Why not?
1: Why not?
3: Beer and sandwich, 80 cents.
1: The girl here, where did you go?
3: What girl? I don't see no girl, mister.
1: Lieutenant Carly, I know you think I'm crazy, but this is on the level. I saw her. I spoke to her.
4: Marion Hollister is being buried today.
1: How did you identify her?
4: Her father made the identification, but we checked her fingerprints. They're on record. She knocked a guy over with her car 3 years back. Got away with a rap, although I think she should have gone to jail. Now, just take it easy, son.
1: But what happened then?
4: Well, you've been under a bad strain, boy. Been in jail, accused of murder. Well, you got a dream or a hallucination or something, that's all.
1: Well, somebody was impersonating her. She was exactly like her photograph.
4: Just take it easy, son. Where was this bar you were at?
1: Murphy's on the corner of Main and 60th.
4: Oh, I can't see a girl like Marion Hollister going in a place like that. Now, we're busy on the case. I'll talk to the bartender later. Just you go home and relax.
1: But it was her. I tell you, it was her. And if you aren't going to do anything about it, then I will.

0: Yeah.
1: Yes, sir.
2: Talk a little bit to you.
1: Okay, have a drink on the house. Beer?
2: No, cheap cop.
1: Guts in?
2: I don't want a drink.
1: What is this, mister? Hold up. Oh, I get it. I pay you or you raid the place. Yeah, well, business is lousy. The most I could go is $50.
2: Look, I want information. A guy named Logan was in here the other night.
1: Yeah, that's right.
2: How do you know his name's Logan?
1: Right. One of the reporters told me. One of the newsmen.
2: You served him a beer at his table. It was a dame with him.
1: I never saw a dame.
2: You sure?
1: Sure, I'm sure.
2: Get your jacket, Buster. I'm taking you in.
1: Say, what is it?
2: Just for questioning. Are you coming quietly or in two pieces?
1: Oh, I'll come quiet. Cops. You can't win with cops.

0: Mr. Parmenter?
1: That's me, son.
0: You're the crime editor of the Banner?
1: Yeah. I know your face. You're the guy that was picked up as a suspect in the Hollister case. Then you're released. I'm sorry. You were yesterday's dude.
0: I want to know something about Marion Hollister. What kind of a woman she was?
1: Yeah. Come in my office. Take a seat. You got anything to tell me we don't know?
0: What kind of person was she, the Hollister girl?
1: Well, between you and me, strictly a hot rod. A poor little rich girl.
0: Could you be more specific?
1: Oh, I'd lose my job. Her dad owns half this city and half this newspaper. Now, look. She lived for the kicks, drink or drugs or anything else. It was all the same to sweet little Marion.
0: She didn't look that kind of girl.
1: Oh, so you did see her?
0: Only her picture.
1: She was arrested once for driving stinking drunk, and she killed a guy. Her old man even sprung her on that one. She had a sweet face. No heart.
0: Was there anywhere specific that she used to frequent?
1: Fellini's gambling club on the east side. Duke Fellini was said to be her special boyfriend, but don't quote me. Say, what is it anyway?
0: Well, it's only that I saw her ghost. I'll let you know if I hear anything.

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But after all, he saw the girl dead. 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The fingerprints don't lie. But ghosts do. They lie uneasily in their graves.

0: Fellini's club?
1: Sure.
0: Where's Fellini?
1: Not here. We're closed.
0: Where does Fellini live?
1: How should I know?
0: I'm a friend of his.
1: Who cares?
0: How much?
1: $50.
0: Spring a 10 spot.
1: Hand it over.
0: There. Now talk.
1: 13 Wilshire Chambers. That's an unlucky number.
0: What do you know?

0: Carly? Give me Lieutenant Carly. Hello, Carly? I'm in the apartment of Carlo Fellini at 13 Wilkshire Chambers. Come over quick. Fellini's dead.
1: Okay, but in future you don't play cops and robbers, Logan. That's my job.
0: How did he die?
1: Shot about 3 days back. Know the guy?
0: Of course not.
1: You don't know anybody, do you?
0: No. No, I don't know anybody.
2: Beats me. No kidding. No. Police have identified her by a print. You say you saw her. Or her ghost.
0: And now they find Fellini dead.
2: Mm-hmm. Well, let's go down to the library. Check everything we've got on this barrel. Now, here we are. This is the driving case, just like I said. Oh, here's an item, though.
0: Have you found something?
2: That's probably nothing. It's just an item about her personal maid being arrested for possessing drugs. Released in the custody of Miss Hollister. And there's a note to say the maid appeared in court in a mink coat and crocodile shoes.
0: Suppose the maid is posing as her. Now she's dead.
2: Why should she do that?
0: Well, how do I know? Have you got the maid's home address?
2: Oh, for you, anything. Here it is. Seven Links Boulevard. That's on Konotsky in the sticks.
0: Thanks.
2: Her name is Ellis, Mary Ellis.
0: Well,
2: thanks for the Fellini story. Let's know if you come across anything.
0: Right. I owe you that much. Perhaps you've laid a ghost for me.
3: What do you want?
0: I want to discover the whereabouts of Miss Mary Ellis. I understand she is about to inherit some money under Miss Hollister's will.
3: I don't lie to me. Marion wouldn't have left Mary a red cent. Mary was fired long since. What is it, Seth?
0: No, not that. Is Mary Ellis here?
3: You're looking at her. Come in.
0: Thanks.
3: Now then, what is it?
0: You look rather like Marion Hollister, don't you?
3: I bet.
0: Where's the mink coat?
3: Down to the pawn shop. What's it to you?
0: Mary, who killed Carlo Fellini?
3: Oh, is that rat dead? Good riddance.
0: I think Mary Hollister killed him. Don't you? Then she was killed herself by one of Fellini's gangsters. And you've been impersonating her for some reason. Now, why?
3: Oh, go fry an egg.
0: Would you rather tell me or the police?
3: What's the difference? I don't know a thing about it. I got nothing to hide.
0: I'm going home now. If you want me, my telephone number is Chenal 337. Make a note of it.
3: I'll write it on the Hudson Road and forget it.
0: That might be your hard luck. I live at the Harvey Hotel, room 61. That's in Mesa.
3: I don't care if it's in the Bronx.
0: Someday you may just care. Someday you may wake up dead, the way Mary Hollister did. Now you just think about it.
3: I'll give you 2 seconds consideration. Now beat it.
0: Thanks. For nothing.
3: You can see yourself out, but don't scratch the woodwork.

0: Logan here, room 61.
1: This is Marion Hollister, Mr. Logan.
0: I don't know what the game is, honey, but Marion Hollister is dead. And I don't believe in ghosts.
1: Don't you, honey? Perhaps you should.
0: Whoever you are, what do you want?
1: To talk to you. Come over to the apartment. Where you found her?
0: Sure. Sure. And I'll bring the police with me.
1: Oh, I wouldn't do that, darling, if I were you.
0: Why not?
1: Because they wouldn't find anything there. Are you coming?
0: Okay. I'll be along.
1: I'll leave the door, Mr. Lash.
0: I'll be seeing you.

Police. Give me Lieutenant Carley. Hello, Carley. I just wanted to tell you that I've got a date with a dead woman.

0: fine throw, mister.
1: Thanks. Anybody there? Where are you, Marion? Where are you?
2: I'm here, darling.
1: Where?
2: There I was before.
1: No.
2: Don't you like me?
1: The same black negligee that approves it?
2: Darling, I want you to forget me. Please. I can't rest while this goes on. Please let me sleep in peace.
3: Come on, boy. Come on.
1: Where's the light switch?
3: Huh?
1: Oh, here. She was here.
3: Huh?
1: I tell you, she was here. Just like it was that night. She was here and she was dead.
3: Look, I don't know what this is all about, but I'm going to find out, Sergeant Wells.
4: Yes, sir.
3: Search this place, find out how that woman escaped.
4: I'll take you.
0: Logan, if this is all a figment of your imagination, there'll be trouble. I'm warning you.
1: I don't know anymore. I just don't know. Maybe I'm going mad.
3: Now go back to your hotel, Logan. Keep off the streets. You may be in danger.
1: I'm in danger. What's going on in my mind?

0: Hey, what is this? What are you doing here?
1: Don't you like me? Even a little?
0: You're real. You want a ghost?
1: No. I'm not a ghost, Logan. I'm Marion Hollis.
0: Well, that's impossible, and you know it.
1: I was Mary Ellis, too.
2: See yourself out and don't scratch the paintwork.
0: But the Hollis girl's fingerprints were checked.
1: Oh, surely. But you see, I was on a drunken driving charge. My maid looks a lot like I do. That's why I chose her. She could always give me an alibi. Well, I paid her well to stand in for me. It was her fingerprints they took, not mine.
0: Then the real Mary Ellis was the dead girl in your apartment.
1: That's right. My money comes from my dad. When I went to Fellini's place, Mary ain't seen around with me. I'd been forbidden to visit Fellini. Poor Carlo. I killed him. I killed him with this gun.
0: Put that thing away.
1: I shot Carlo because he was through with me. All he ever wanted was money and more money. He called me names that night. Carlo has a brother. Carlo's brother had big hands. Poor Mary Ellis. She did look like me.
0: Give yourself up. If you explain it...
1: No, it won't help him now. I was going home by subway and I suddenly felt fainter. After all, I'd just shot Carlo. You wanted to help me and that was all. But I couldn't let you give evidence later that you'd seen me. That would have placed me too near the Fellini's place.
0: What happened to me?
1: I asked you to take me home. Then I rang a certain doctor I know. He just hypnotized you, that's all. Told you to forget and sleep. Logan, if I'd have gone into my bedroom, I'd have seen Mary Ellis dead. I didn't. Not till later. Then I couldn't move you, and I had to leave you there.
0: And now?
1: I tried to make you think I was my own ghost and shake you off the trail. I made up as Mary Ellis in case the police went to question her. They didn't. You turned up. But you didn't really believe in ghosts, did you?
0: I began to, at the end. How did you get out of the bedroom?
1: Oh, I just slipped past the police in the dark. Well, I decided to shoot myself, but the game isn't played out yet. It might be easier to shoot you.
0: You're only making it harder for yourself, you know that. I don't think there's too much to you for shooting a rat like Fellini.
1: Sorry, Logan. You were good to me. You liked me, even. But I'm rotten, and I always was, and I'm going to do the selfish thing to the end.
0: Put it down!
3: Yeah, put it down, Miss Hollister. You see, Logan's been close-tailed ever since we let him out of jail.
1: Well, here goes nothing.
0: Clapper, are you...
1: Don't! Rat. He stopped me doing the only decent thing I ever tried in my whole life.
2: I hate you. I hate everybody.
0: It'll pass, Marion. Everything does. Things can get better for you. Believe me.
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7: Ladies and gentlemen, welcome to the Black Mass. Our little establishment is currently being renovated. And I would like this evening to dispense with the usual voice of your host and his creaking door and chain of empathy, and get right down to business. As you know, this series has been bringing you adaptations of stories about the macabre, the bizarre, the supernatural, and the generally discomforting. Strangely, we have neglected thus far one of the supreme masters of this art, Edgar Allan Poe. Tonight, we make amends by bringing you two of his works. Our first selection may be unfamiliar to most of you. Surely it is one of the strangest stories you will ever have heard. Here is Pat Franklin as Signora Psyche Zenobia in Edgar Allan Poe's tale, A Predicament.
8: It was a quiet and still afternoon when I strolled forth in the goodly city of Edina. I had two humble but faithful companions, Diana, my poodle, sweetest of creatures, and Pompey, my negro. Sweet Pompey, how shall I ever forget thee? I had taken Pompey's arm. He was 3 feet in height and about 70 or perhaps 80 years of age. He had bow legs and was corpulent. Nature had endowed him with no neck. I am Signora Psyche Zenobia. I formed the third of the party. On a sudden, there presented itself to view a church, a Gothic cathedral, vast, venerable, with a tall steeple which towered into the sky. What madness now possessed me? Why did I rush upon my fate? I was seized with an uncontrollable desire to ascend the giddy pinnacle. The door of the cathedral stood invitingly open. My destiny prevailed. I entered the ominous archway. I thought the staircase would never have an end. Round? Yes. They went round and up, and round and up, and round and up, until I could not help surmising that the upper end of the spiral ladder had been removed. We climbed until only one step remained. One step. Oh, one little step. On one such little step in the great staircase of human life, how vast a sum of human happiness or misery depends. I abandoned the arm of Pompey and surmounted the one remaining step, followed immediately by Diana. Pompey alone remained behind, stretching forth his hand to me. Then, in helping him up, he stumbled and fell forward, his accursed head striking me full in the breast, precipitating me headlong, together with himself, upon the hard, filthy, detestable floor of the belfry. My revenge was sure, sudden, and complete. Seizing him furiously by the wool with both hands, I tore out vast quantities of black, crisp, curling material. Oh, Pompey. Oh, that sigh. It sunk into my heart. And our quarrel was quickly made up. We looked about the room for an aperture through which we could survey the city. Windows, there were none. The sole light admitted into the gloomy chamber proceeded from a square opening about a foot in diameter and about 7 feet from the floor. I called Pompey to my side. Pompey? Pompey, I wish to look through that aperture. Here, stand here, just beneath it. Good. Now, hold out one of your hands. Good. I'll step up. Oh, what? Now, the other hand, so I can get on your shoulder. Good. Now, I can easily pass my head through the... What a view. Edinburgh, the classic Edina. Oh, just look. The aperture through which I thrust my head was an opening in the dial plate of a gigantic clock. The hands of the clock were immense. The longest could not have been less than 10 feet in length. They were of solid steel, apparently, and their edges appeared to be sharp. But what a view! Lovely! Lovely! Might have been half an hour that I was absorbed in the heavenly scenery beneath me, when suddenly I was startled by something very cool which pressed with a gentle pressure upon the back of my neck. I felt alarmed. What could it be? Not Pompey. He was beneath my feet. Not Diana. She was sitting, according to my explicit directions, in the farthest corner of the room. What could it be? Alas, I but too soon discovered. The huge, glittering, scimitar-like minute hand of the clock had, in the course of its hourly revolution, descended upon my neck. I pulled back at once, but it was too late. I couldn't get my head back through the mouth of that terrible trap, which grew narrower and narrower. I threw up my hands and endeavored with all my strength to force upward the ponderous iron bar. I might as well have tried to lift the cathedral itself. Down, down, down it came. Closer and closer. Pompey, help me! The ponderous scythe of time, for I now discovered the literal import of that classical phrase, continued down, down. It had already buried its sharp edge a full inch in my flesh. My sensations were growing indistinct and confused. The ticking of the machinery began to amuse me. My sensations soon bordered on perfect happiness. When the bar had buried itself 2 inches in my neck, I was aroused to a sense of exquisite pain. But a new horror presented itself. My eyes, from the cruel pressure of the machine, were absolutely starting from their sockets. One actually tumbled out of my head, and rolling down the steep side of the steeple, lodged in the rain gutter which ran along the eaves of the building. There it lay, just under my nose, and the airs it gave itself, disgusting and inconvenient. On account of the sympathy which always exists between two eyes of the same head, however far apart, my other eye was forced to act in concert with the scoundrel one below. Oh! What relief when the other eye dropped out. Both rolled out of the gutter together. Down. Down. Down. The bar, now 4 inches and a half deep. Only a little skin left to cut through. Sensations of entire happiness. Relief in a matter of minutes. Oh! Oh! Ah! At 5:25 in the afternoon, precisely, the huge minute hand had proceeded sufficiently far on its terrible revolution to sever the small remainder of my neck. I was not sorry to see the head, which had occasioned me so much embarrassment, at length make a final separation from my body. It first rolled down the side of the steeple, then lodged for a few seconds in the gutter, and then made its way with a plunge into the middle of the street. There was nothing now to prevent my getting down from my elevation, and I did so. Well, hello there, Pompey. Pompey! Pompey! Watch the stairs! Oh! Oh, Pompey, dear Pompey. What it was that Pompey saw so very peculiar in my appearance, I have never yet been able to find out. Then I turned to Diana, the darling of my heart. Alas, what a horrible vision affronted me. Was that a rat sulking in his hole? Are these the picked bones of the little angel, cruelly devoured by the monster? Sweet creature, she too has sacrificed herself in my behalf. Ah, dogless, niggerless, headless, what now remains for the unhappy Signora Psyche Zenobia? Alas, nothing. Nothing. I have done.

0: That was Pat Franklin in A Predicament by Edgar Allan Poe. We hope it will send you searching among the lesser-known works of Poe for many comparable little gems. And now our second selection from the author of the evening will be as familiar to everyone as Hamlet's Soliloquy or the Apostles' Creed. And it has been performed by nearly everyone, and in every possible medium. We doubt, however, that you've ever heard it quite like the following.
1: True. Nervous. Very, very dreadfully nervous. I had been, and am. But why will you say that I am mad? The disease had sharpened my senses, not destroyed, not dulled them. Above all was the sense of hearing acute. I heard all things in the heaven and in the earth. I heard many things in hell. How then am I mad? Hearken. Hearken and observe how healthily, how calmly I can tell you the whole story. It is impossible to say how first the idea entered my brain, but once conceived, it haunted me day and night. Object there was none, passion there was none. I loved the old man. He had never wronged me, he had never given me insult, for his gold I had no desire. I think it was his eye. Yes, it was this. One of his eyes resembled that of a vulture. Pale blue eye with a film over it. Whenever it fell upon me, my blood ran cold. And so by degrees, very gradually, I made up my mind to take the life of the old man and thus rid myself of the eye forever. Madmen know nothing, but you should have seen me. You should have seen how wisely I proceeded, with what caution, with what foresight, with what dissimulation I went to work. I was never kinder to the old man than during the whole week before I killed him. And about midnight, I turned the latch of his door and opened it, oh, so gently. And then, when I had made an opening sufficient for my head, I put in a dark lantern, all closed. Closed so that no light shone out. And then I thrust in my head. Oh, you would have laughed to see how cunningly I thrust it in. I moved it slowly, very, very slowly, so that I might not disturb the old man's sleep. It took me an hour to place my whole head within the opening so far that I could see him as he lay upon his bed. Would a madman have been so wise as this? And then, when my head was well in the room, I undid the lantern. So cautiously, cautiously, for the hinges creaked, I undid it just so much that a single thin ray fell upon the vulture eye. And this I did for 7 long nights, every night just at midnight. But I found the eye always closed, and so it was impossible to do the work. For it was not the old man who vexed me, but his evil eye. And every morning when the day broke, I went boldly into the chamber and spoke courageously to him, calling him by name in a hearty tone and inquiring how he had passed the night. So you see, he would have had to be a very profound old man indeed to suspect that every night, just at 12, I looked in upon him while he slept. Upon the 8th night, I was more than usually cautious in opening the door. A watch's minute hand moves more quickly than did mine. Never before that night had I felt the extent of my own powers. I could scarcely contain my feelings of triumph to think that there I was, opening the door, little by little, and he not even to dream of my secret deeds or thoughts. I fairly chuckled at the idea. And perhaps he heard me, for he moved on the bed suddenly as if startled. Now you may think that I drew back, but no. His room was as black as pitch with the thick darkness. For the shutters were close fastened for fear of robbers. And so I knew that he could not see the opening of the door. And I kept pushing it on, steadily, steadily. I had my head in, and was about to open the lantern when my thumb slipped upon the tin fastening and the old man sprang up in the bed crying out, "Who's there?" I kept quite still and said nothing. The whole hour I did not move a muscle. In the meantime, I did not hear him lie down. He was still sitting up in the bed listening, just as I have done night after night, hearkening to the death watches in the wall. Presently, I heard a slight groan. And I knew it was the groan of mortal terror. It was not a groan of pain or of grief. Oh, no, it was the slow, stifled sound that rises from the bottom of the soul when overcharged with awe. I knew the sound well. Many a night, just at midnight, when all the world slept, it has welled up in my own bosom, deepening with its dreadful echo the terrors that distracted me. I say I knew it well. I knew what the old man felt, and pitied him, though I chuckled at heart. I knew he had been lying awake ever since the first slight noise when he had turned in the bed. His fears had been ever since growing upon him. He had been trying to fancy them causeless, but he could not. It is nothing but the wind in the chimney. It is only a mouse crossing the floor. It is merely a cricket which has made a single chirp. Unless he has been trying to comfort himself with these suppositions, but he had found all in vain, because death in approaching him had stalked with his black shadow before him and enveloped the victim. And it was the mournful influence of the unperceived shadow that caused him to feel, though he neither saw nor heard, to feel the presence of my head within the room. When I had waited a long time, very patiently, without hearing him lie down, I resolved to open a little, a very, very little crevice in the lantern. So I opened it. You cannot imagine how stealthily, until at length a single dim ray, like the thread of the spider, shot out from the crevice and full upon the vulture eye. It was open, wide, wide open, and I grew furious as I gazed upon it. I saw it with perfect distinctness, all a dull blue with a hideous veil over it that chilled the very marrow of my bones. I could see nothing else of the old man's face or person, for I had directed the ray as if by instinct precisely upon the damned spot. And now have I not told you that what you mistake for madness is but over-acuteness of the senses? Now I say there came to my ears a low, dull, quick sound, such as a watch makes when enveloped in cotton. I knew that sound well, too. It was the beating of the old man's heart. It increased my fury as the beating of a drum stimulates the soldier into courage. But even yet, I refrained and kept still. I held the lantern motionless. I tried to see how steadily I could maintain the ray upon the eye. Meanwhile, the hellish tattoo of the heart increased. It grew quicker and quicker and louder every instant. The old man's terror must have been extreme. It grew louder. I say louder every moment. Do you mark me well? I have told you that I am a nervous man. So I am. Now, at the dead hour of the night, amid the dreadful silence of that old house, so strange a noise as this excited me into uncontrollable terror. Yet for some moments longer, I refrained and stood still. But the beating grew louder, louder. I thought the heart must burst. Now a new anxiety seized me. The sound would be heard by a neighbor. The old man's hour had come. With a loud yell, I threw open the lantern and leaped into the room. He shrieked once. Once only. In an instant, I dragged him to the floor and pulled a heavy bed over him. I then smiled gaily to find the deed so far done. But for many minutes, the heart beat on with a muffled sound. This, however, did not vex me. It would not be heard through the walls. Length. It ceased. The old man was dead. I removed the bed and examined the corpse. Yes. He was stone dead. I placed my hand upon the heart and held it there many minutes. There was no pulsation. He was stone dead. His eye would trouble me no more. If still you think me mad, you will think so no longer when I describe the wise precautions I took for the concealment of the body. First of all, I dismembered the corpse. I cut off the head and the arms and the legs. I then took up 3 planks from the flooring of the chamber and deposited all between the scantlings. I then replaced the boards so cleverly, so cunningly, that no human eye, not even his, could have detected anything wrong. There was nothing to wash out, no stain of any kind, no blood spot whatever. I had been too wary for that. A tub had caught all. When I had made an end of these labors, it was 4 o'clock. Still dark as midnight. As the bell sounded the hour, there came a knocking at the street door. I went down to open it with a light heart, for what had I now to fear? There entered 3 men, who introduced themselves with perfect suavity as officers of the police. A shriek had been heard by a neighbor during the night. Suspicion of foul play had been aroused. Information had been lodged at the police office, and they, the officers, had been deputed to search the premises. I smiled, for what had I to fear? I bade the gentlemen welcome. The shriek, I said, was my own in a dream. The old man, I mentioned, was absent in the country. I took my visitors all over the house. I bade them search. Search well, search well. I led them at length to his chamber. I showed them his treasure, secure, undisturbed. In the enthusiasm of my confidence, I brought chairs into the room and desired them here to rest from their fatigues. While I myself, in the wild audacity of my perfect triumph, placed my own seat upon the very spot beneath which reposed the corpse of the victim. The officers were satisfied. My manner had convinced them. I was singularly at ease. They sat, and while I answered cheerily, they chatted familiar things. But ere long, I felt myself getting pale and wished them gone. My head ached, and I fancied a ringing in my ears. But still they sat and still chatted. The ringing became more distinct. It continued and became more distinct. I talked more freely to get rid of the feeling, but it continued and gained definitiveness. Until at length I found that the noise was not within my ears. No doubt I now grew very pale, but I talked more fluidly and with a heightened voice. Yet the sound increased. And what could I do? It was a low, dull, quick sound, much such a sound as a watch makes when enveloped in cotton. I gasped for breath. And yet the officers heard it not. I talked more quickly, more vehemently, but the noise steadily increased. I arose and argued about trifles in a high key, with violent gesticulations, but the noise steadily increased. Why would they not be gone? I paced the floor to and fro with heavy strides, as if excited to fury by the observation of the men, but the noise steadily increased. Oh, God! What could I do? I foamed, I raved, I swore. I swung the chair upon which I had been sitting and grated it upon the boards. But the noise rose over all and gradually increased. It grew louder, louder, louder. And still the men chatted pleasantly and smiled. Was it possible they heard not? Almighty God, no, no. They heard, they suspected, they knew. They were making a mockery of my horror. This I thought, and this I think. But anything was better than this agony. Anything was more tolerable than this derision. I could bear those hypocritical smiles no longer. I felt that I must scream or die. Now again, hark. Louder, louder, louder, louder. Ah, villains! Villains, dissemble no more. I admit the deed. Here, here, tear up the planks. Here, here, here. Ah.

That was, of course, The Telltale Heart by Edgar Allan Poe. This evening we brought you two tales by Poe. The first was A Predicament, with Pat Franklin as Signora Zenobia. Technical production was by John Whiting. The technical production for The Telltale Heart was by Fred Seiden, and performed for you by your host of the Black Mass, Eric Bowersfeld. 2 weeks from tonight, we shall be back again, all dressed up in a new format, presently being tailored by Peter Winkler. Join us at that time. Good night.

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1: No, I don't think so.
0: What about that?
1: No. It's quite nice, though.
0: Is it? Do you think I might try a piece? I'll have 2 ounces, please.
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0: Good evening, friends of the Inner Sanctum. This is your host to welcome you through the creaking door. We're going to begin tonight's festivities on a scientific note with something that will save you a good deal of money. Mm-hmm. Yes, it seems that quite a few people have taken to turning off their refrigerators during this program. Yes, they've discovered they can deep freeze all sorts of things by just listening to Inner Sanctum. Letting their blood run cold.
1: Well, Mr. Host, that's quite an idea. Have you any other scientific suggestions?
0: Oh, certainly, Mary. For instance, here's a way to cut down on your laundry bills. Instead of having the laundry starch your clothes, just put them on top of your radio Tuesday nights. Inner Sanctum will scare them stiff.
1: Well, now it's my turn, Mr. Host, and I'd like to make a suggestion, too. It's about an easy way to get more enjoyment out of your teapot. Here's the whole trick. 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
0: Now, friends, lend an ear to tonight's story. An original radio play by Robert Newman called Blood of Cain, starring two of your radio favorites, Mercedes McCambridge and Carl Swenson. A tale of blood spilled in hatred and vengeance, of blood that carries a curse that is as old as man. You don't believe that's possible, eh? And suppose you put out all the lights, pull your chair up close, and listen. A small square, once fashionable, on the outskirts of New Orleans. The iron balconies where elegant ladies once sat are now rusty and sagging. The paint on the rambling houses is cracked and peeling, and grass grows between the cobblestones. The bayous and the jungle have crept close to it, and at night the cries of strange birds, the croaking of giant frogs can be heard. What was formerly a living portion of the old world has become a place of decay and death.
2: More pigeons died this evening. I saw them towering up and up into the darkening sky as if to escape the pain gnawing at their vitals and then fall into the square and into the garden. I still didn't believe, couldn't let myself believe. And then I saw her, standing in the shrubbery, the bag from which she had been feeding them still in her hand. I knew then that I could wait no longer, that I had to find out. Louise?
3: Eugene, the pigeons, there's something wrong with them. They're...
2: dying, yes.
3: How? And why?
2: I'm no chemist, but I'd say it was poison.
3: Poison? But who would do that?
2: Louise, now listen to me, dear. Please listen. I love you. I've loved you since I first came down here. First met you. You know that. And you know that I'll understand. Now tell me, why have you been doing it? You're the only one who feeds them. The only one who could do it.
3: Oh, no, I didn't.
4: Louise, where are you?
3: Grandfather! Grandfather!
5: Oh, my dear child, what is it?
3: The pigeons. They're dying. It's the second day now. And Eugene said...
5: He said what?
2: Have you looked at any of them, Dr. Philippe? Examined them?
5: Will you go into the house, my dear? I'll be along in just a minute.
3: But, Grandfather...
5: Please, please, dear.
3: Yes, Grandfather. Of course...
5: I'm very sorry you did this, Owen. Mentioned it to her.
2: Did you examine any of the pigeons?
5: I did. Poison. Probably from my laboratory.
2: But then... Then you know...
5: I know a great deal, Mr. Owen. I'm her grandfather. And I think it would be very wise if you kept away from Louise. Did not see her again.
2: What? Well, that's ridiculous. I love her.
5: I'm sure you do. But perhaps I did not make myself clear. If you continue to see her, it might prove dangerous for you.
2: I didn't eat any supper that night. I went back to my room, sat there in the dark, staring at the shuttered, brooding house. About 11 o'clock, the door of the doctor's house opened quietly, and Louise came out. Without looking right or left, moving almost like a sleepwalker, she went up the street. I hesitated only a minute, and then I hurried down the stairs and after her. And just as I got downstairs, the door opened again, and...
5: Is that you, Owen?
2: Well, yes, Doctor. She just left the house. I was watching from the window.
5: Yes, I know. She's done it several times, and this time I was determined to follow her and see where she goes.
2: Look, she's hailing a cab. My car's right across the street. Quick!

0: Louise went in there. What kind of a place is that?
1: Yeah, that smell. It's the smell of death. From the noise, I would say it was an abattoir.
0: A slaughterhouse? Good Lord. But why? Why would she come down here in the dead of night?
1: I like you, Owen. I think you know that. And it was for your own sake that I warned you to keep away from her. There are things that you do not... Well, that you cannot know about her.
0: No? Well, we'll see. I'm going in and get her and find out from her.
1: Just a moment. There she is, just inside the gate, talking to the watchman.
2: No sense arguing about it, lady. I just can't let you in.
3: But you must. You've got to. You always did before.
2: That's just it. Now, once was all right, even twice. But, well, if you want to know the truth, the men have been complaining. Nobody exactly likes killing steers, but they say that the way you stand there watching them, well, it makes them nervous.
3: You've got to let me in. I'll make it worth your while. Now,
0: watching the killing?
2: I've just got orders from
0: the... Oh, that's awful. It's horrible. I'm going in again.
1: No. In the state she's in, well, having you come on her suddenly would have a very bad effect.
0: But
1: you wait here. I'll go.
2: No, don't hit me. No.
1: Louise.
0: What in...
1: What happened? The watchman. This stone here on the temple.
0: Louise. Why did you do this?
3: I don't know. I had to get in here. He wouldn't let me in.
1: Take her out
3: here.
1: To the car, Owen. Come on, let's go.
0: We can't go now. Leave him lying there like that. He's hurt. He may be dying.
1: No, it's not serious. He's just stunned. We can phone for an ambulance as soon as we get home. But we've got to get her away from here immediately. Sit down, Louise.
3: Yes, Grandfather. I'm sorry I ran away like that, Eugene. But I suddenly felt strange. Ill.
0: It's all right, Louise.
1: You've been feeling that way quite often lately, haven't you?
3: Yes. Yes, I have.
1: Just what makes this feeling so strange?
3: Well, it's hard to describe. It's as if I weren't myself anymore. It's the opposite of sleepwalking. It's as if I were awake, but not really conscious. And I hear voices. Voices telling me to do things and whispering a name. A name that sounds like Jonard.
1: Like what? You've been in my study reading my books.
3: No, but I haven't, Grandfather. You always forbade me to...
1: And how did you know that name?
4: Well, whose name is it? And, well, what does it have to do with Louise?
1: It's the name of a family which is almost extinct. And it is a name which means death.
4: Well, what do you mean?
1: I was always very interested in the Jonard family for reasons of my own. And I've collected all the historical references to them that I could. These references start with the 13th and 14th century. But by the 15th century, they had become the traditional executioners of France.
4: Executioners?
1: And in those days, you know what that meant. It was a Jonard who put the torch to Jeanne d'Arc. A Jonard received a handsome bequest from Louis XI for services rendered. A Jonard operated the guillotine during the French Revolution. Perhaps that's why the family migrated here after the fall of the Republic.
3: They came here?
1: Yes. 20-odd years ago, there were a whole series of particularly atrocious murders here. The murderer was finally caught and executed. His name was Max Jonard.
3: Why do you tell me all this? And why should I constantly seem to hear that name?
1: Well, even when you were little, my dear, you used to have those strange fits, spells when you would do unpleasant things. Afterward, you could never remember them.
3: Oh.
1: Now, do you remember poisoning the pigeons and going to the slaughterhouse?
3: What? Oh, no.
1: Well,
3: no.
1: I've never discussed the matter with you because I thought it might actually implant the idea in your mind. I'd hoped that if you were left alone, you'd outgrow it, but...
3: But what? You still haven't told me what all this about the Jonards has to do with me.
1: It has a great deal to do with you, my dear. You see, Max Jonard was your father.

0: Well, now there's a girl with a real tradition in her family. A murderer for a father and a long line of ancestors who were real killer dillers. I was beginning to get a little worried about her. Fooling around, poisoning pigeons and things like that. And I can see now that there was method in her madness. After all, practice makes perfect.
1: Good gracious, Mr. Host. Louise may turn out to be a very dangerous person.
0: Yes, Mary, she's not the kind of a character you'd like to have ringing your doorbell.
1: I should say not. Why, usually, as our Lipton listeners know, a doorbell is one of the nicest, most friendly sounds there is. Because so often it means friends are dropping in for a visit. Of course, your first thought is to make them welcome. So after you've taken their coats and made them comfortable, pour them a cup of flavorful, spirited Lipton tea. You know, it's wonderful how Lipton's add sparkle to the conversation. For there's extra enjoyment in its grand, brisk flavor. Each sip is brimming with such lively, full-bodied tanginess. Yes, serve your friends Lipton's when they call, and when you say goodbye to them at the door, you can be sure they'll come back for another visit and another cup of Lipton tea.
0: That's a friendly suggestion, all right, Mary. And now, are we ready to get down to business again? The kind of business that Louise's family has specialized in for a good many years. Murder. Oh, I know that what she's been invested in so far is small fry, but I think from now on she'll really be cooking with gas. Just a moment later now. Sitting in Dr. Philippe's study, Louise and Eugene Owen stare at the elderly gentleman with shock and horror in their eyes.
2: You mean my father was a murderer?
3: Your father, and his father before him, back as far as the family's history can be traced.
4: Well, I don't believe it. And even if it is true, it's ridiculous to think this need to kill can be passed on from generation to generation.
3: Well, of course, Owen, there is absolutely no scientific basis for it. Still, how else can you explain some of the things that Louise has been doing?
2: Oh, it's true, it's true. These spells that come over me when I don't know what I'm doing. That name which I never heard consciously until... Oh, no, it can't be true, it can't...
3: Oh, Louise, dear...
2: No, Eugene, don't. Don't come near me. Don't touch me. If there's even a chance that it's so...
3: Well, I didn't want to tell you. I was never very close to your father because he was a rather strange son-in-law. But if you want to know more about him, there is someone you should talk to. Joel Ferguson, down on Gaylord Street. He was the very last person to see your father alive.

0: is it?
1: Mr. Ferguson?
0: Yes. Who is it?
1: My name is Louise Philippe. I'd like to talk to you for a few minutes.
0: Just a second. Come in. In here.
1: Thank you.
0: What did you say your name was again?
1: Louise Philippe. At least that's what I always believed it was. Until yesterday. And then I discovered that my name was Louise Jonas.
0: Jonas? Not Max Jonas?
1: Yes. He was my father.
0: What do you want of me after all these years? It wasn't my fault. You know it wasn't my fault. I only did what I had to do.
1: I don't know what you mean. I was told that you were the last person to see him alive. And that perhaps you could tell me something about him.
0: Yes. There are things that I can tell you. That he was evil, but that he knew he was evil. There was a curse on him that made him do the things he did do. Voices that whispered in his ear, told him to kill, made him kill.
1: Voices?
0: And in the end, at the last minute, he thanked me.
1: He thanked you for what?
0: For stopping him from doing any more killing in the only way he could be stopped. And when I put the rope around his neck...
1: The rope?
0: I was the state executioner. It was I who hanged him.
1: You killed my father.
0: I only carried out the sentence that was passed

0: I was the state executioner. It was I who hanged him.
1: You killed my father.
0: I only carried out the sentence that was passed on him. And why are you looking at me that way?
1: I didn't know. I only came here to see you because...
0: You're lying. You were his daughter. Then you were like him. You came down here to kill me.
1: Kill you?
0: That knife there in your bag.
1: I didn't even know it was there.
0: You're lying. Keep away from me. Keep away.
1: But I didn't come down here to kill you.
0: Then stop staring at me like that. Put that knife away. No, no, don't come near me. Don't.

0: Good evening, Mr. Owen.
1: Where's Miss Louise Benson? I must see her right away.
0: I'm sorry, sir, but she's not in. She went out about a half hour ago.
1: Oh. Well, where did she go?
0: I'm afraid I don't know, sir. She didn't say.
1: Well, what about Dr. Philippe?
0: He's not in either, sir. He left right after Miss Louise as soon as he heard that she'd gone out.
1: Oh?
0: It seemed to me, sir, he looked rather worried. He said something about Mr. Ferguson.
1: Ferguson? Great Scott! If she went down...
2: Thank you.
3: Who's that?
1: I'm looking for Miss Louise Philippe. I was told that she... Is that you, Dr. Philippe?
4: Yes, Eugene.
1: Is she here?
4: Yes, she's here. But you're too late, just as I was too late.
1: What do you mean?
4: Inside there. See for yourself.
1: Oh, don't tell me that anything's happened.
4: Good Lord. Louise. She won't answer you. That's the way I found her when I got here. Sitting there with a knife in her hand and Ferguson lying across the table, dead.
5: Eugene.
1: Louise.
5: Eugene.
1: Oh, Louise,
5: Eugene.
1: Darling. Oh, why did you do it?
5: Do what? Dad.
4: Yes, dear. Didn't you do it?
5: I don't know. I didn't even know who he was when I came down here. And I found out that it was he who executed my father. Then I started to hear those voices. Voices telling me to kill, that I had to kill. Then there was a knife in my hand. Oh, I can't remember.
4: Voices. That's what Max said at the trial. It was the only defense he offered, but that he heard voices telling him to kill didn't save him. But in your case, the woman...
1: What are you saying?
4: Well, there's no sense even trying to escape. That would only make things worse, you know that?
5: Yes, Grandfather. Except that there is only one way that things could be made worse. That is, if I were allowed to live.
1: But Louise, don't say that. You must...
5: Oh, it's true, Eugene. For centuries to be a gendarme meant to bear the mark of Cain. Well, I'm the last of the Jonas, and there must never be another.
4: Well, I had not gone quite that far, my dear, but perhaps you're right.
5: I am right. Goodbye, Grandfather. Eugene.
1: Louise, come back. Wait.
4: No, let her go, Eugene. She's my own flesh and blood, but I think that may be the best way after all.
1: Yes, well, we'll see. Louise, wait, please.
5: It's no use, Eugene. It's all very clear.
1: Clear as witch's brew.
5: Yes, it is, yes. Maybe it's because of our love that I understand. Maybe that was what was wrong with the Jonas. They never knew love, only hatred. But there is a cure. It lies there, in the river.
1: Louise.
5: No, please, dear. There's a curse on me, on all the Jonas that ever were.
1: You're right. There is a curse, but not the kind that you think, dear. Listen, I was at the library all afternoon reading, and I think I understand now, for the first time.
5: You understand what?
1: The nature of the curse and how it can be ended. Because it can be ended in only one way.
4: Oh, Eugene? Is that you?

0: Eugene.
1: No, Grandfather. It's not Eugene.
0: Louise, why, I thought you... Why did you come back here to Ferguson's place?
1: I don't know, Grandfather. The voices, the call in my blood, it's too strong. I tried, I wanted to end it finally and completely, either in the river or with the police. But I couldn't.
0: You mean you're not going to give yourself up?
1: No, Grandfather. I'm not going to give myself up. But that's not all I mean.
0: Louise, you still got that knife?
1: Yes, Grandfather. Walking up the street, realizing that I was still holding it, that it was red with blood. I think it was then that I knew for the first time what it meant to be a Jeannard.
0: Look, Louise, you're completely distraught. That's only natural. But now, look, you put that knife down and let me take you home. I'll give you something that'll help you sleep and then...
1: No, tomorrow... Grandfather, you won't give me anything. Ever again.
0: Well, Louise, you're not going to kill me.
1: Yes, Grandfather, that's just what I'm going to do.
0: No, please, don't.
1: No, don't try to get away. I'm younger,
0: Louise,
1: and quicker than you.
0: Sake, Louise.
1: Just one quick
0: Louise, no, listen to me. Listen carefully. You can't kill me. There's nothing driving you to do it. You see, you're not a Jeannard.
1: What are you saying?
0: It's true. I am a Jeannard. Max Jeannard was my son. But you're not evenly, distantly related to us.
1: You're lying. You're just saying that.
0: No. I swear it's true. I changed my name when I studied medicine to avoid the stigma. But Max kept it. Your father was Louis Martin, the judge.
1: You're lying. How is that possible?
0: But because I adopted you after your father's death for a reason. It was your father who condemned Max to death. He didn't know Max was my son, and I didn't tell him until later. Your mother died when you were born, and I was your father's physician. And when he was desperately ill, I offered to adopt you, take care of you. And then when the papers were signed, I told him who I was, what I was going to do, that I was going to destroy you to avenge my son. And that's what killed him.
1: But all those horrible things I've been doing, poisoning the pigeons, killing Ferguson...
0: You haven't been doing them. It was I who did them. Using drugs and suggestion to make you believe that it was you. So that you would either destroy yourself or...
1: Oh, thank heaven, Eugene! Eugene, did you hear?
2: Yes, dearest, I heard. And I told you, didn't I?
0: Eugene! So it was a trick. A trick to trap me.
2: Yes, doctor, it was. I was at the library and at City Hall all day looking up the records. Here, drop that knife.
0: No, Owen. This won't be as poetic a death as the one I'd planned for her, but...
2: The lights! Louise, put the lights out!
0: Oh, that won't help you. Either of you. You won't get away. I'll find you in the light or in the darkness. And... there you are. Die, then. Now you'll die! Die! Die!
2: Louise!
1: It's not I!
0: It's not you! What did... Then who did... Let go of me! Let go of me!
2: Light! Louise, quickly!
1: Eugene, what happened? Who did it... Ferguson.
3: Yes. He stumbled into him in the darkness, thought it was one of us. Then he must have tripped.
1: The knife. He must have fallen on the knife.
3: Well, somehow it seems only right that the last of the Jeannards, who killed so many, should be destroyed by the dead.

0: Oh. Too bad, Doc. You were a character we certainly could use on this program. But now at least you've got the perfect answer for the rest of your family when you meet them in the... wherever it is that dead murderers congregate. When they ask you who you were with last night, you can always say, that was no lady, that was my knife.
1: Well, I'm glad you could put a new point on that old joke, Mr. Host.
0: Oh, I like to sharpen up an old saw now and then, Mary.
1: Well, let me see what I can do along those lines. How about the best things in life are tea?
0: Mary, I'm afraid your enthusiasm for Lipton's has got the best of you.
1: Well, maybe you're right, Mr. Host. But it's so easy to be enthusiastic about Lipton's. Once you taste that marvelous brisk flavor, you can't help being a real Lipton fan. And that lively, zestful taste is something you folks should start to enjoy right now. Next time you visit the grocer's, get a package of Lipton tea. Try it. I know you'll enjoy it.
0: May I add a word of advice, friends? If you should happen to bump into an elderly gentleman dressed all in black on a dark street some night, don't get into an argument with him. Especially if he happens to be carrying a bloodstained knife. After all, you can end up just as stiff if you're dead right as if you're dead wrong. Oh, by the way, this month's Inner Sanctum mystery novel is The Pavilion by Hilda Lawrence. And next week's Inner Sanctum story, brought to you by the makers of Lipton Tea and Lipton Soup, and directed by Hyman Brown, next week's story is called Skeleton Bay. It's about a lady novelist who writes murder mysteries until she decides she'd rather be a character instead of an author. She chooses Skeleton Bay as a vacation spot, but it turns out to be her last resort. Now join us next Tuesday on Skeleton Bay. Until then, friends, good night. 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

0: Mutual Broadcasting System presents Quiet Please, which is written and directed by Willis Cooper and which features Ernest Chappell. 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
1: Excuse me. It's dark in here. I can't find a doggone lights. Where's the lights?
2: There aren't any lights, Johnny.
1: Who's that?
2: It's me.
1: What'd you say about the lights?
2: I said there aren't any lights.
1: Well, there's got to be.
2: Not in here, John H.
1: Well, isn't this Studio 15?
2: You kidding? This is the morgue.
1: That was last night. I think it was a dream. I remember I went to bed early because I had to get up so early this morning to get that stuff to Ted before he takes off for California. I drank a bottle of ginger ale with some lemon juice. I read Variety for about 15 minutes. Then I went to sleep. Must have been no later than 10:30. Then this happened. You know how it is sometimes when you get in a dream and you don't think you're dreaming, and when you wake up you wonder whether it happened or not? Well, I was walking down the hall to Studio 15 for this broadcast, and when I went in, it was all dark. And I stumbled around trying to find the lights, and I hit my shin on something, and then this voice in the dark talked to me.
2: You kidding? This is the morgue.
1: I'll be darned if I can figure it out. I think it was a dream, all right. But my shin hurts where I barked it. It's all black and blue. I woke up, and I lay there quite a while. You know, half dopey, trying to figure it out. I turned the lights on finally, and I was right there in my room with my shin hurting me. I know I hadn't been out of bed because I was all wound up in the covers. And I couldn't get back to sleep again. You know how it is? You have a nightmare and you're afraid to go back to sleep because you might have another one, a worse one. Well, listen. I was just lying there in my own room with the lights on, looking at the ceiling and trying to think. And it began to get dark. No, the lights didn't go out. I could see the lights, but it was dark. Everything just sort of faded, like in a movie, you know? And pretty soon it was black dark. I tried to get up, but I couldn't. And I just lay there, flat on my back, in the dark and the silence, and I was scared.
3: Doesn't he look nice?
4: Beautiful.
3: He's got that blue and white shirt on that I gave him.
4: I wish I could have got that tie from him in time. I always liked that tie.
3: And it is pretty. He certainly looks nice.
4: Certainly does.
1: Look, will you two please get out of my room?
3: What you say, John H.?
1: I said get out of my room.
3: Why, this isn't your room, John H.
1: Now, look.
4: Of course it isn't.
1: Now, look, if I have to get up and chase you out of here.
3: Right, John H. You know you can't get off.
4: Of course you can't.
3: You're dead, John H.
1: And then it got, well, undark. And pretty soon it was just the same as it was before I fell asleep. If I did fall asleep. Look, I'm a hard-headed guy, even if I do work on supernatural radio shows. You don't want to believe this stuff. You go nutty. Only, well, sometimes I always sleep in pajamas. Both halves. I put on my pajamas when I went to bed last night. Red and white striped Textron. Yeah. Well, when I woke up, or when it got undark again, I was wearing a blue and white shirt I never saw in my life. And I was wearing a hand-painted Countess Mara necktie that I never saw before either. So this is too good. Somebody's playing funny jokes on me. I love practical jokers. In a pig's eye, I do. Radio's full of practical jokers. All sorts of bum gags, like Don Amici used to do when he was a radio actor. You used to be reading a commercial, giving a this and that. Don would come up behind you and start to take your coat off. Well, you know you can't stop. You're on the air and you have to make with this thing. So you'd wiggle around. The first thing you'd have your coat. Then he'd unbutton your suspender buttons. Take off your necktie. You can't do a thing but keep that old smile in your voice and go about locked in goodness and please, Mrs. Housewife, buy the large economy size and holding onto your pants with one hand, and it's all very, very funny. Especially if the sponsor's sitting there in the booth looking at you. So I say to myself, some practical joker. Only I add a couple of adjectives to that. Only thing is, how did he get the lights to go out? I lie there a while, and I think, and I try to figure it out. And I shut my eyes, I guess. Anyway, when I open them, it was dark again. I am walking around in the dark. And the ground is springy underfoot. There's a cool wind blowing. What are those things? Those white things. Why, they look like gravestones. They are gravestones.
5: Will you stand to one side, please, Johnny?
1: Excuse me.
5: I gotta get to work, see? This is an extra special rush job. I gotta get it done right away. Did you say something, Johnny?
1: I was just gonna ask you, what is this place?
5: My goodness, John H., this is a cemetery.
1: Cemetery?
5: Certainly. Would you move your foot a little?
1: What am I doing in a cemetery?
5: What do people usually do in a cemetery, John H.?
1: Why, what are you doing?
5: Me? I'm just chiseling your name on this gravestone.
1: And there it was, laid out in chalk on the gravestone. John H. And I shut my eyes. When I opened them again, I was lying on my bed. Well, you know what people mean when they say their mind reels. Oh, boy, I do. I rubbed my eyes, and I felt like sand on my fingers. It wasn't sand, though. It was marble dust. Brother, I was shivering. This kind of nightmare is a little too real. And the telephone rang. And so I got up to answer it. Mind you, I was awake. Well, I know I was. Well, the lights were on. I got up and I picked up the receiver. And I said, hello? Hello?
6: Sure is too bad, isn't it?
7: Sure is. I never heard of such a thing.
1: Hello. Hello.
6: Poor old John H.
1: This is John H. Hello.
7: Poor old L, I'd say. It's tougher on him than on John H.
6: L? L who?
7: L April. You know, the sound effects man.
6: Oh, I didn't know his name.
1: Who is this? Hello.
7: Yes, he feels pretty awful about it.
6: Well, I should think he would.
1: Who is...
6: killing a man. He didn't mean to, you dope. I know it, but just the same, poor old John H.
7: He didn't know it was loaded. I mean, loaded with bullets. Matter of fact, there was just the one bullet.
6: One was enough.
7: Right on the air, too.
6: Yeah. I bet that was the first time a radio audience ever heard a real killing.
7: Yeah.
1: Hello. I want to know who this is.
6: What about his commercials? You know?
7: John H., you mean?
6: Yeah.
7: Well, I'm auditioning for the big one tomorrow.
6: You are?
7: Yeah, they called me this morning.
6: Gee, I wonder if I could get in on that.
7: Well, I don't know. I'm pretty sure they're going to pick me.
6: I think I'll try anyway. Sure you won't mind?
7: No. Oh, no.
6: Well, I'll see you. Poor old John Age.
7: Yeah, too bad, wasn't it? So long.
8: Who is that? Hello? Hello? Hello?
9: Yes, sir?
8: You got me in on a crossed wire or something.
9: Oh, no, sir.
8: Well, when you rang me, I picked up the phone and...
9: Well, I'm sorry, sir, but I didn't ring you.
8: What?
9: Well, I haven't had a call for you all evening.
8: Now, that wasn't a nightmare. Or a dream. That happened. Even if the operator did say she didn't ring me. Whoever it was playing a joke on me, they fixed it with the operator so she'd say that. Didn't they? All right, that's the way I figured it, too. So, this was about 11:30. At 12:30, the manager of the hotel called me on the phone.
6: I hate to wake you up at this hour of the night, John H., but I thought maybe radio registry or somebody might have called you and couldn't get you, see? And I know how important it is for people on the radio to get their calls. And...
8: What are you talking about?
6: I just thought you might want to call registry and see if they've been trying to get you, see?
8: I don't get it.
6: Oh, excuse me. See, something happened to our telephones about 10 o'clock and nobody's been able to get a call in or out of the hotel since then. And I...
8: Well, maybe my practical jokers might have got to the manager, too, but this morning when I came downstairs, I found he wasn't kidding. The phones had been out for 2.5 hours. Something blew up in the switchboard or something. Well, that's carrying a practical joke an awful long ways, isn't it? Yeah. Oh, that's one night I won't forget, believe me. Yeah, but I gotta stop this kind of talk. And this kind of thinking. I will forget it. Heck, it was probably a lot of nightmares. I'm going to stop drinking ginger ale before I go to bed. Well, anyway, I saw Ted and gave him the stuff and he got away to California okay. I sort of had a hunch that if this was a gag, Ted might have had a hand in it. So I made a few cracks, but he didn't give it a tumble, you know, like he would if he'd had anything to do with it. He can go just so far with a gag and then he can't keep his face straight. But he didn't fall for any of my hints at all. So, man, I gotta forget it. But just for laughs, when I see that Al April, I'm gonna make him show me that sound effects pistol. Believe me. So then I went and did my commercial. The guy from the agency was there. He had the renewal of my contract with him, so... Well, anyway, after I signed it and he signed it, I'm not going to hold auditions for my job tomorrow. So, like they say on the radio, here we are at the bottom of the well. This is no dream. This is the hallway that goes down to Studio 15. Yeah, there's Miss Rose. Hello, Miss Rose. Through the door. There's the drinking fountain on the left. And the lights are turned down. It's bright. Yeah, early today. I'm going to be here early so I can talk to Al April and look at that sound effects gun. I'm not dreaming now. Cut it out, John H. Studio 15.
10: I got your note and I came right over.
8: Note? What note?
10: The note you wrote me to meet you here tonight.
8: Oh, I didn't write any note.
10: Why, you certainly did. I've got it right here in my briefcase. Yeah, got it right here.
8: I don't know what you're talking about, mister.
10: Just a second. Oh, my goodness, I don't seem to have it after all. But I'm here, so that's all that matters, isn't it?
1: What'd you say your name is?
10: D.
1: Well, what'd you want? I'm on the air just a little while.
10: Oh, it won't take long, John H. I've got the catalog right here. And you can pick one out in no time. About how high do you want to go?
1: What'd you say your name is again?
10: D. Ah, here's the catalog.
1: How do you spell it?
10: You spell what?
1: Your name.
10: Oh, D-E-A-T-H. Shall we sit down here at the table where I can spread out the catalog?
1: Listen, Mr. Deeth, or whatever your name is, this gag has gone just about far enough.
10: Why, what gag, Johnny?
1: Your gag, my friend's gag. I'm tired of it. Suppose you scram.
10: What are you talking about, Johnny? I don't indulge in gags. Not in my business.
1: And what is your business, Mr. Death, pronounced Deeth?
10: I don't know whether you're trying some of your radio humor on me, Johnny. You drag me all the way down from the Bronx to let you pick out a coffin.
1: A coffin?
10: You think I'm in the grocery business?
1: Listen,
10: now, this one here, you wouldn't want. Man as well-known and prosperous as you, John H., you wouldn't want to be found dead in this one. No, sir, you wouldn't be found dead in it. Hey?
1: Look, Buster, I don't want a coffin.
10: Ah, then why did you sign an order for one and pay a substantial down payment?
1: I didn't.
10: All right, all right. Well, let's get this settled. This model, 23, codename Tired. This will set you back $4.41.23. Tax included, of course.
1: I don't want it.
10: Something a little more expensive, perhaps, eh? Ah, here's a dandy. Codename Sleepy. Solid rosewood. Well, practically solid. Hand-polished silver alloy handles, nylon lining in your choice of color.
1: I don't want it.
10: Okay. Okay. Ah. Well, what do you know about this for a coincidence?
1: Huh?
10: By George, I didn't know this model was in the book. Look at that.
1: What?
10: Look at the code name.
1: Code name? John H.
10: Is that a job? You know, I haven't seen this model yet. Look how it's streamlined. Plastics, too. The latest thing. Real built-in factory-engineered dependability. Finest model we've ever made. And look, it's fireproof. And that coincidence about the code name, the John H. You know what, John H.? You'll be the very first user of this latest model. Stand up.
1: What for?
10: My goodness, this is a made-to-measure job, John H. Nothing too good for you famous radio people. Stand right up there. That's it. Now, let me see. Dimension A. My, you have broad shoulders, don't you? Now, let me put this down. There.
1: Listen, mister, please,
10: I'm going to get it absolutely right, John H. I tell you, I can hardly wait to see you in it. Stand still.
1: Listen, this has gone far enough.
10: Just hold the tape, Major. Now, let me see. 3 inches above your head. Now, 6 feet, 4 inches. I didn't realize you were that tall, John H. How much do you weigh?
1: Well, let's see. I've lost 17 pounds since I went on the diet.
10: My, my. You must tell me about that. If we have time. 17 pounds,
1: yeah.
10: And that makes it...
1: 191.
10: Oh, my gracious, I can save you a little money then. The oversized models carry a 4% discount, you see. Little ones are harder to make. You're very fortunate, John H. Now,
1: huh?
10: The plaque on the lid. See here?
1: Yeah.
10: Well, we can engrave that with any lodge emblem or, you know. Are you an odd fellow or a moose or anything like that? You are a big fellow, and I suppose you could say in slang that you're a big moose. Get it?
1: No.
8: The only thing I belong to is the lamps.
10: Lamps? Lamps. Oh, my, John H., I really don't think we could do that. You see, we carry all the well-known emblems in stock, but the lamps, we'd have to have that engraved, and I'm terribly afraid there won't be time.
8: Huh?
10: No, you said it was a rush job, remember? Matter of fact, it's tonight, isn't it?
8: What's tonight?
10: When you ought to be killed. If I remember correctly, you said in your note with the order that a sound effects pistol was...
8: Mr. Deep, did I write that?
10: Well, I couldn't swear to it in court, of course, John H., but somebody wrote it, and your name was signed to it.
8: Well, look, I'll write my name. Is that the signature?
10: Absolutely identical, John H. Yes, sir, absolutely identical. I remember the curlicues on the H.
8: I don't understand.
10: It's perfectly simple. You're going to die, and you need a respectable, refined, late model coffin, that's all.
8: Are you sure I'm going to die?
10: Cheer up, John H. Of course you're going to.
8: You know, I heard that before.
10: Yeah, it's all over town.
8: Tonight.
10: That's what you said.
8: By a shot from a sound effects pistol.
10: I saw it in your own handwriting.
8: How did I know, Mr. D?
10: I'm sure I don't know, Johnny.
8: Isn't there any way out of it?
10: Don't ask me. I'm just a salesman. And you're just a customer. Not that I don't enjoy listening to you on the radio, Johnny. I really do. And I must say that you're going to be a great loss to the art, science, profession. What do you call it?
8: It's a living.
10: A living. And now it's a dying. Mustn't mind my little jokes, John H. I'm an inveterate joker.
8: Is this one of your jokes?
10: Oh, no, John H. This is strictly business. Now, did you want to give me a check for the remainder now?
8: Well,
10: I think possibly that'd be wisest, considering that, well, you know how long it takes to get money out of an estate.
8: Now, look, what if I don't die?
10: Oh, I wouldn't worry about that.
8: Well, what if I don't?
10: Well, you will eventually, John H., and at least we'd have time to engrave anything you wanted on the plaque. Mm-hmm. So, excuse me. Is this the gentleman that's going to shoot you?
8: Huh? Oh. Hello, Al.
11: Hi, John H. Well, you get killed again tonight.
8: I do, huh?
11: Yeah. Says here you do.
8: How do I get killed this time, Al?
11: Get shot.
8: I see. Excuse me, Mr. D.
10: Certainly. Is he the one?
8: He's the sound man. Al April.
10: Huh? Mm-hmm. Very interesting.
8: Say, Al.
11: Yeah?
8: You ever have any accidents with those guns?
11: No. How could you?
8: I don't know.
11: What kind of accidents?
8: Really shooting somebody.
11: With these things? No. Look, in the first place, they're loaded with blanks. In the second place, there ain't any place for the bullet to come out, if there was one. And in the third place, I always shoot them at the floor. So how could I shoot somebody?
8: I was just wondering.
10: You know, I always wondered how you do sound effects on the air. This is most interesting.
8: This is Mr. Deeth, Al.
11: How are you, Mr. Deeth? Your face looks familiar. You in radio?
10: Oh, my, no. I'm a salesman.
11: Oh.
8: Can I look at the guns, Al?
11: Sure.
8: Which one you going to use on the show?
11: This one. Say, what's the matter with you, John H.?
8: I'm a little nervous, I guess, Al.
11: Thought you was on the wagon.
8: Well, I am. I'm just a little nervous, I guess. Let's see the bullets.
11: They're not bullets. Blanks.
8: Well, the blanks.
11: Here.
8: How do you load it?
11: Oh, give it to me. There.
8: Can I shoot it?
11: Sure. What do you want to shoot it for?
8: Well, I gotta make sure of something.
10: John H. is sure he's going to be shot tonight.
8: Yeah, that's right, Al. I just want to test out these shells.
11: Well, that's silly because... go ahead. But don't point it at me.
8: Oh, I thought you said you couldn't shoot anybody with it.
11: Well, you know, the wadding. It stings, kind of.
8: You'd use these same shells on the show, huh?
11: Sure. What you scared of?
8: I got a hunch, Al.
11: Well, those are the same shells I'll use on the show. Go ahead and shoot. I'm going to get set up.
8: Okay, Al. You asked for it.
11: Hey, don't point that gun at me. Doggone it. Hey, I told you about that wadding. It stings. Doggone it.
8: I'm sorry, Al.
11: You shot me.
8: There, Mr. Date.
10: Why, John H., you killed him.
8: That's right. So I'm not going to die after all. Take your coffins and get out of here.
10: Why, don't be silly, John H. Of course you're going to die.
8: I am not.
10: Why, certainly you are. You murdered poor Al in cold blood, and they'll send you to the electric chair.
8: Yeah? How are they going to do that? They won't have any witnesses except you.
10: Why, John H., how foolish. What about the people listening to you on the radio? Goodness, John H., don't you know you're on the air?

0: title of the Quiet Please story you have listened to is A Night to Forget. Willis Cooper writes and directs Quiet Please, and John H., the man who spoke to you, was Ernest Chappell.
1: And James Monks played Mr. Deef. Al April was played by Murray Forbes. And the sound effects on the show were played by Al April. Others in the cast were Jack Tyler, Kermit Murdoch, Lon Clark, and Polly Cole. Original music for Quiet Please, as usual, is played by Albert Berman. Now for a word about next week's Quiet Please, here's our writer-director, Willis Cooper.
2: Tonight's show is the 40th in the series of Quiet Please. 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Let's call it Quiet Please.
1: And so, until next week at this same time, and Quiet Please, I am quietly yours, Ernest Chappell.

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1: This is The Mysterious Traveler, inviting you to join me on another journey into the realm of the strange and the terrifying. I hope you will enjoy the trip, that it will thrill you a little and chill you a little. So settle back, get a good grip on your nerves, and be comfortable, if you can, as you hear the story I call They Struck It Rich. Our story tonight begins behind the high gray walls of a state penitentiary. It is early Monday morning, and Dr. Richard Wirth has just taken up his duties as a newly appointed staff psychiatrist at the prison. As he sits in his office studying the medical records that have been turned over to him, there's a knock on his door.
2: Come in.
3: Sorry to bother you, Doctor, but they just brought a prisoner from the warden's office for you to examine. Case of hysteria.
2: Hysteria?
3: That's what they said.
2: Very well, Cook. Show him in.
3: Okay, in here, fellow.
4: That's a hot one, really a hot one. Me, Frankie Williams, on top at last. I'm a big shot.
3: Here's his medical record, Doc.
2: Well, thanks, Cook. That'll be all.
3: Yes, sir.
2: All right, sit down, Williams. Williams, sit down. That's better. Here, drink this. Drink this. Now, let me see. Frank Williams, age 34. How do you feel now, Williams?
5: I'm okay now, Doc. I guess the news was too much for me. Everything's going to be all right now. You know what I mean. You take care of me, Doc, and I'll take care of you.
2: I see. Williams, tell me about yourself.
5: What do you want to know?
2: Well, anything you feel like talking about. Tell me about your childhood. How you happened to be in prison.
5: Well, when I was 14, I was sent to reform school for knifing a guy. When I was 18, I got a 4 to 6 year stretch for a stick-up.
2: Mm-hmm. Well, why are you in prison now?
5: You mean you don't know?
2: I'm afraid not.
5: Doc, 6 years ago, my picture was in every paper in the country. I was famous.
2: Well, 6 years ago, I was in a Japanese prison of war camp, so I'm not familiar with your exploits. Well, why don't you tell me about it?
5: Sure, Doc. It all began back in 41, about a month before Pearl Harbor. I'd just gotten out of the big house on parole, and I managed to land a job as a sandhog on a tunnel that was building under the East River between Brooklyn and Manhattan. Well, one day I'm knocking off for work when I hear my name being called by the...
3: Hey, Frank. Frank Williams.
6: What's the matter? Don't you recognize an old pal?
4: Marty! Marty Davis, how are you, pal?
6: Swell.
4: Hey.
6: When'd you get out, kid?
4: 2 weeks ago.
6: Parole, huh?
4: Yeah. You working on this tunnel, too?
6: Yeah, 6 months now.
4: Huh?
6: Frank, you're just the boy I'm looking for.
4: What's up?
6: Ever since I got out, I've been working on a little idea of mine. It'll take 2 guys, and the haul will be at least $100,000.
4: Nothing doing, Marty. What do you think I took this job for? I'm a 3-time loser. One more rap and they'll send me up for life.
6: Look, kid, ain't I in the same boat? I'm a 3-time loser, too.
4: And you ought to have more sense. From now on, I'm going straight. I'm not going to risk getting a life sentence.
6: But, Frank, this idea of mine, it ain't any cheap stick-up. It's something big. And there's enough dough in it so that we can retire for the rest of our lives.
4: Nothing doing.
6: Ain't you even interested?
4: No.
6: They sure got you scared of that life sentence, ain't they?
4: Yeah. So long, Marty. See you around. I left Marty standing there, Doc, and walked away. There's one thing you got to say for Marty. He don't discourage easy. Day after day, he'd be waiting for me when I knocked off work. We'd have a few drinks together, and then Marty would go to work on me, trying to suck me into this big job he kept hinting about. Got so I took to avoiding him. And one night, while I was in a bar on the east side, Marty comes in and sees me sitting alone at a table. He pulls up a chair and sits down.
6: Hello, kid. Did you hear the news?
4: What news?
6: Now that this country's in the war, they're going to stop working on the tunnel. You and me are going to be out of work in a couple of days.
4: It's okay with me. I was getting sick of that job anyway.
6: What are you going to do now?
4: I don't know.
6: Why don't you play it smart? Throw in with me. I tell you, kid, this job I got lined up can't miss.
4: That's what you keep saying.
6: Frank, I feel so sure that if you knew what the job was, you'd go in with me. so I'm going to tell you about it.
4: I ain't asking you to.
6: I'll take a chance. While we was in Stir, you remember me telling you about where I grew up?
4: Yeah, on the East River up around 106th Street.
6: Yeah, at Hellgate. I also told you about the way I was a sewerage pipe inspector for the city when I was a kid.
4: Yeah, I remember.
6: Frank, not many people know what the island of Manhattan is like underground. It's more than just a couple of subways. Why, underneath the streets are big gas mains, water pipes, electric lines, phone cables and tunnels. And sewerage pipes big enough to drive a car through.
4: What are you getting at?
6: Kid, there's hardly a square foot underground this island that ain't honeycombed with pipes and sewers. And when it comes to sewerage systems up in my old neighborhood, I'm what you might call an expert.
4: Okay, so what?
6: Come on over to my room. I want to show you something.
4: Yeah, what?
6: You'll see. Come on. Let's go. Give me a hand unrolling this map, will you? It's pretty big.
4: Okay.
6: Yeah.

0: Recognize it?
1: Well, this is the East River, ain't it? And this is a section of Manhattan from 86th Street up to 125th Street.
0: That's right.
1: What are all these red, yellow, green, and blue lines on it?
0: The red lines are electric cables. Yellow lines are gas mains.
1: Huh?
0: The green are water pipes, and the blue are phone cables. And the black lines are sewerage pipes. This is an official city map that I lifted.
1: Yeah. You were sure right when you said this island is honeycomb.
0: Yeah. You see this place I got my finger on?
1: Yeah. 106th Street in East River.
0: That's right. But what this map doesn't show is that this is where the Hellgate Bank and Trust Company is.
1: Hellgate Bank?
0: Yeah.
1: Oh. Now I'm beginning to get your idea.
0: Look at this black line that runs into the East River. That's a big 10-foot sewerage pipe, and it runs past the bank, only 60 feet away.
1: Uh-huh.
0: You and me, we ought to be able to dig a tunnel from the sewer to under the vault of the bank in 10 nights.
1: Oh, there's one thing you're forgetting.
0: What's that?
1: This island is all sandstone. How are we going to tunnel through stone? That calls for drills.
0: Kid, the island of Manhattan may be all sandstone, but at this point, where the bank is, it's all dirt.
1: Dirt?
0: Yeah. You see, the riverbed has been shifting these past hundreds of years. And during all that time, mud's been accumulating along this stretch at 106th Street. Today, all that mud is part of the island, with buildings on it. And one of the buildings on it is the Hellgate Bank.
1: Yeah, I sure got to hand it to you, Marty. You got all the answers.
0: I spent enough time casing this job to make me an expert.
1: Wouldn't be too tough to tunnel through 60-foot of dirt?
0: Of course it wouldn't. And think of what the jackpot would be, kid. I'll guarantee you there'll be at least $100,000 in the vault. What do you say?
1: $100,000 and a two-way split. Okay, Marty. You can count me in. A few days later, Marty and me moved into a basement cold water flat a block away from the bank. Every night for a week, we kept bringing to the flat things we would need for the job. A two-man rubber raft, shovels, pickaxes, flashlights, tape measures, small boards for shoring up the tunnel. No college engineer ever cased a job better. A couple of weeks later, Marty and me figured we was ready. We waited until a dark night. Then we took the rubber raft, shovel, and a pickaxe and left the flat. We went to the rear of the old tenement house where there was a manhole that led down into the sewerage pipe. We eased the manhole cover off and Marty started down the ladder. I handed him the stuff and then I followed. After pulling the cover back on the manhole. 15 foot down, Marty was standing on a small ledge. The water swirled past a little below the ledge.
0: Frank, hold the raft while I fill it with air.
1: Okay, Marty.
0: Now, where'd I put that tube? Ah, here it is. It shouldn't take more than a minute to fill it up.
1: Hey, is there any danger of gas down here, Marty?
0: Not in winter.
1: Boy, that water's sure running fast.
0: Yeah. We'll have to be careful or we're liable to be swept out to the river. Okay, Frank, she's all filled up. Now drop the raft into the water and hold on to it.
1: Right.
0: Just wait until I tie the end of this rope to the ladder. Now get in, kid.
1: Yeah.
0: That's it. Now hold the raft steady while I get in.
1: Easy does it, buddy.
0: Now, I'll play this rope out nice and slow, and we'll float down to the right spot. Here's the first knot on the rope, and that's 50 feet. 100. 150. 200. This is it, kid. Right here.
1: Okay, Marty. Now try to hold the raft as steady as you can while I break into the wall with this pickaxe. This is gonna be a tough job.
0: Yeah. I feel as though my arms are being pulled off, trying to hold this raft steady in this current. I only hope that this rope I'm hanging on to don't give.
1: We shoot out to the river. If it's this.
0: Are you coming?
1: I'm getting there. That night, we broke through the concrete wall and reached dirt. The second night, we tunneled through 5 feet, slanting it upwards so that if the water in the sewer rose, our tunnel wouldn't be flooded. The third night, we dug another 6 feet, shoring up every other foot so there wouldn't be any cave-in. Night after night, we worked. And soon the tunnel was slanting down sharply so as to end up under the floor of the vault. While one of us dug, the other would get rid of the dirt. On a Wednesday night, exactly 2

0: weeks from the time we'd started, we figured we were under the vault of the bank. Marty and me rested up a couple of days. Then on Saturday afternoon, we went over our plans for the last time.
1: Well, this is it, Frank. Tonight's the payoff. At about 9 o'clock, we'll leave.
0: Yeah, it shouldn't take us more than an hour to burn through the floor of the vault. You know what those old bank vaults are like. The sides and top are a couple of feet thick, but the floors are always thin.
1: Sure. We won't have much trouble. We should have the vault cleaned out by midnight. We'll spend the rest of the night getting rid of the equipment.
0: The river, huh?
1: Yeah. Then we'll go over this flat with a fine-tooth comb. Make sure we ain't leaving anything behind. And we'll wipe down the whole place so the cops won't find any prints.
0: By tomorrow morning, we should be ready to travel.
1: That's right. When the bank opens Monday morning, we'll be in the hideout upstate. A few months there, the heat will be off. And then you and me, kid, are gonna have ourselves a time.
0: We sure are, Marty.
1: Okay. We'd better try to grab a couple hours shut-eye. We got a tough night ahead of us.
0: I hit the sack and tried to get some shut-eye, but I was too keyed up to fall asleep. The hours dragged by, and soon it got dark. At 9 o'clock, we left the flat. A few minutes later, we were going down the ladder into the sewer. We filled the raft with air, loaded our equipment on it, then floated down the sewer to the tunnel we built. Each of us grabbed a suitcase and started snaking our way through the tunnel. First, there was a gradual climb of 15 feet. Then the tunnel sloped sharply for 50 feet, with us ending up under the vault. Marty got out the tools and scraped away the last foot of dirt, exposing the floor of the vault. Then I got to work with the acetylene torch. It was tough working in a 3x4 hole. A half hour passed, and I was still burning my way through.
1: How's it coming, Frank?
0: Won't be long now, Marty.
1: Yeah, sure foul in here.
0: Yeah, it's hard to breathe. I think that does it. Hand me the pickaxe, Marty.
1: Here you are, kid.
0: Just a couple of taps and this piece of floor should give. Here it comes. Help me ease it down.
2: It's a pleasure.
0: Come here.
2: Okay, kid. Up you go. You got your flash?
0: Yeah, I got it. Hey, Marty. I'm in the vault. It came up dead center. You sure had it figured out to the inch.
2: Not bad for a guy who never finished the fifth grade. Come on, kid. Let's take a look at the cash drawer.
0: Yeah. Hey, Marty. Look at it. The whole drawer is full of bundles of bills. There must be 100 G's here.
1: That's only part of it. Now remember, no new bills and nothing smaller than 20.
0: Okay, Marty. I'll get the suitcases.
1: Well, kid, that does it. 120 G's. We couldn't cram another bill into these suitcases if we tried.
0: Gee, Marty, look at all this dough we're leaving behind.
1: Yeah, I know how you feel. But this is as much as we can carry. Come on, Frank. Grab one of the suitcases and half the equipment.
0: Okay, Marty.
1: We're going to have a tough time hauling all this stuff back through the tunnel. You all set?
0: Yeah.
1: I'll lead the way. Make sure nothing's left behind.
0: Don't worry, I'll double check.
1: Okay, Frank. Come on.
0: I'm coming.
1: The best way is to push the suitcase ahead of you.
0: Yeah.
1: With the equipment piled on top of it.
0: Yeah, that's what I'm doing.
1: You okay, Frank?
0: Yeah, I'm right behind you.
1: That's funny. I feel as though I'm slowly sinking.
0: Yeah. Marty, the floor's caving in. We're falling. We're falling! Marty, where are you?
2: I'm over here. You okay?
0: Yeah, I think so. What about you?
2: I just had the wind knocked out of me.
0: Sure is dark. What happened?
2: The floor of our tunnel caved in.
0: Yeah. I wonder where we are.
1: You got your flashlight?
0: No, I dropped it when I fell.
1: Yeah, so did I. Feel around, Frank. Should be near you.
0: Okay, Marty. This would happen to us just when we hit the jackpot.
1: Yeah. What lousy luck. You find it yet?
0: No, the ground here is just mud. Soft mud and puddles of water.
1: Frank, I found my flash.
3: Is it awake?
1: Wait a minute. Yeah. Now let's have a look at this place.
3: It's a small cave.
1: Yeah, you're right. Wait till I shine the beam on the ceiling.
4: Marty, look. There's the hole in the ceiling where we fell through.
1: Yeah, that was a 30-foot fall. If we hadn't landed on mud, we'd really been banged up.
3: Without a ladder, we'll never be able to reach that opening in the ceiling.
1: Yeah, I know. Now, let's see what the rest of this place looks like. Ain't very big, is it?
3: There's nothing but mud walls. Marty, we're trapped.
1: Take it easy, kid. It ain't that bad. We still got our...

0: big is it?
1: It's nothing but mud walls. Marty, we're trapped.
0: Take it easy, kid. It ain't that bad. We still got our tools, the torch, and most important of all, the dough.
1: A lot of good that'll do us if we don't get out of here.
0: We'll get out. Give me that pickaxe.
1: What are you going to do?
0: I want to see what this wall is like. This is the river end, all right. Nothing but mud. Now, this is what we're going to do, Frank. We'll dig in about 5 feet or so, and then we'll start tunneling our way up.
1: 60 feet? That'll take us a week.
0: Well, I'm hoping we'll run into a shaft or something. It's our only chance, kid.
1: Yeah, I guess you're right.
0: Now, hold the flash for me. That's it. Now, shine it against the wall while I start digging.

0: I guess you dug about 3 feet, Marty.
1: Yeah, just about.
0: Want me to take over?
1: I ain't tired yet. Frank, I struck wood. Heavy wood.
0: What do you think it is?
1: I don't know. Maybe it's the wall of an old cellar.
0: A cellar? This deep?
1: Could be. Hold the flash closer while I scrape away the mud from the wood. Look, it's solid wall of heavy timber. It must be at least 100 years old. See how rotten that wood is? Sounds hollow. I'll bet it's a cellar.
0: You think it might lead up to some old building?
1: Could be. Get the torch, Frank. Let's burn our way through.
0: Okay, Marty.
1: It feels about 8 or 9 inches thick.
0: Well, here's the torch, but it ain't going to last long, Marty. It's almost all used up.
1: Yeah, I figured as much. Well, go ahead, kid. See what you can do.
0: Yeah, just about got it, Marty.
1: Good.
0: Oh, there goes the torch. Yeah, we'll have to break in the rest of the way.
1: Yeah, hold the flash, kid, while I use the pickaxe. That's it. A couple more and it should give. Yeah. We got an opening. Give me the flash, Frank.
0: Yeah. What do you see, Marty?
1: Looks like a room of some sort. The floor is about 3 feet down, covered with mud. I'm going to climb in. Come on in, Frank.
0: I'm coming. Hold the flash this way.
1: The air in here is sure musty. I'll shoot the beam around so we can see what this place looks like. What's the matter with you?
0: Marty, didn't you see it? Over there in the corner. Something white. It looked like a skeleton.
1: A skeleton? Yeah, you're right. Let's take a look at it.
0: Marty, I want to get out of here. I don't like this.
1: Get hold of yourself, will you? Well, look at this. A sword.
0: A sword?
1: Yeah, and an old one, too. And a skeleton. It has the remains of a uniform on it. Frank, this ain't no cellar. We're on a ship.
0: A ship?
1: Yeah. This is a cabin we're in.
0: But what would a ship be doing here?
1: Back in the old times, the East River at this point was dangerous to sailing ships. That's how it became known as Hellgate. So many ships used to sink at this part of the river.
0: And this is one of the ships that sank in Hellgate?
1: Yeah. It probably sank over 100 years ago. And the tide swept it along the bottom of the river to this bank. As the years passed, the wreck became covered with mud. The riverbed changed, leaving it behind.
0: You mean this wreck is buried under the East River shore?
1: Yeah, that's what I figure. There ought to be a door somewhere in this cabin leading to a passageway. You see it?
0: No. But then the walls are so covered with mud, it's hard to tell.
1: Yeah. Wait a minute. There may be a door here. Hand me the pickaxe.
0: Here you are.
1: It's a door, all right. And here's the handle.
0: Is it a passageway, Marty?
1: No. No, it's a small room. Look, there's a half a dozen chests in here.
0: Chests? Yeah. They have locks on them, too.
1: Wait till I break the lock on this one. That does it. The lid seems stuck. Help me lift it.
0: Okay. Now lift. Hey, look. It's full of copper coins.
1: Frank, these ain't copper coins.
0: Huh?
1: Look, scratch one. These coins are gold.
0: Gold?
1: Frank, this is a treasure ship. A treasure ship, do you hear? Well, there's 10 times as much dough here as there was in the bank. We're rich, kid. We're rich.
0: How much do you think there is in here?
1: I don't know.

0: There must be millions. Think of it. And it's all ours.
1: How are we going to get it out of here? How are we going to get out of here, Marty?
2: Yeah, that's right. This wreck is probably buried 60 feet under the East River bank.
1: Yeah.
2: We'll have to go back to the cave and find another spot where we can start digging our way out.
1: But what about all this gold?
2: Don't worry, kid. We'll be back for it. But first, we got to get out ourselves. Come on. Let's go back to the cave.
1: Yeah. The air is sure better in the cave.
2: Yeah. Now, let's try one of these other walls. You start digging, Frank.
1: Okay, Marty, you just... The beam is flickering.
2: Yeah, the batteries are shot. There it goes.
1: Marty, we can't dig our way out in the dark.
2: Don't you think I know it? Looks like the game is over, kid. Huh? You may as well sit down and take it easy.
1: But we just can't stay here in the dark.
2: You got any better ideas?
1: No. Guess not. What's going to happen to us, Marty?
2: Come Monday morning, the cops will be swarming all over the bank. They'll find the tunnel we dug under the vault. Then they'll find us. Probably some fat sergeant will fall through the tunnel and land in our laps.
1: And the 120 G's and all the gold we found?
2: Well, the bank will get back the 120 G's, and as for the gold we found, your guess is as good as mine.
1: That's a hot one. We hit the jackpot twice in one night to the tune of millions, and we end up behind the eight ball. This is really a hot one. All that has to happen now is for that fat sergeant to fall through the tunnel and land in our lap.

0: And you know, Doc, that's just what happened. A fat cop fell to the floor of the tunnel and landed right on our lap. That's a hard one.
1: Williams, get hold of yourself. I can't hold of yourself.
0: I'm okay, Doc. I'm
1: all
0: okay.
1: Right. What happened after the police found you in the cave?
0: Well, Marty and me led the cops to the wreck. You should have seen their faces, Doc, when they saw the gold.
1: And the wreck you discovered, what ship was it?
0: Well, you mean you didn't read about it in the papers, Doc? Back in January of 42? Well, it was in all the headlines.
1: I told you that at the time I was in a Japanese prisoner of war camp.
0: Oh. Well, Doc, that wreck that Marty and me found buried in the mud was the British treasure ship Hussar, which sank in the East River at Hellgate on September 13, 1780.
1: British treasure ship, huh? How much gold was it carrying?
0: £1 million in gold, Doc. That's over $4 million.
1: $4 million?
0: Yeah. The gold was sent over here to pay off the British soldiers who was fighting the Americans during the Revolution.
1: I see.
0: Marty and me heard all about it while we was waiting to go on trial for robbing the Hellgate Bank.
1: Ah. I see by your record here you were found guilty and received a life sentence.
0: Yeah, me and Marty both. The Hellgate Bank robbery made us four-time losers. Been 6 years, Doc, since we found the wreck. 6 years.
1: Tell me, who got the $4 million in gold that you found?
0: Ain't you heard, Doc?
1: Heard what?
0: Well, I just come from the warden's office. The warden, he tells me that after 5 years of legal scrapping by my mouthpiece, Marty and me are gonna get $2 million of that gold. Think of it, Doc. $1 million apiece.
1: $1 million?
0: Yeah. Ain't that a hot one, Doc? The court gives me $1 million. You know what that means? I'm a millionaire. The richest guy in this prison. Only, Doc, how am I going to spend it?

0: This is the mysterious traveler again. Did you enjoy our little trip?
1: What happened to Frank Williams?
0: Oh, the rich fellow is still serving his life sentence. All of his fellow prisoners have nicknamed him the millionaire. But the problem of spending the money is driving Frank crazy. However, he hasn't given up yet. Right now, he's figuring out how he can take it with him. Now, I recall another young man once who decided that money was the root of all evil, so he... Oh, you have to get off here. I'm sorry. I'm sure we'll meet again. I take this same train every week at this same time.

0: You've just heard The Mysterious Traveler, a series of dramas of the strange and terrifying. All characters in tonight's story were fictitious, and any resemblance to the names of actual persons was purely coincidental. In tonight's cast were Maurice Toplin, Joe DeSantis, and Frank Thomas. Original music by Paul Taubman. Mysterious Traveler is written, produced, and directed by Bob Arthur and David Cogan. Listen next week to a tale titled
1: 7 Years to Wait.
0: Another strange and suspenseful tale of the Mysterious Traveler. This program has come to you from our New York studios. 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

0: some service here.
1: Just a second. I'll be right there. All right, I'm coming.
2: What'll it be? Fill her up. Easy on a horn, mister. There's no need for that.
0: Don't you ever look who's inside a car? Your eyes always on the ground?
3: Lenny. That's you, Lenny?
0: Sure, it's me. I'm one of a kind.
2: Oh, gee, it's good to see you. It's been a long time. Must be 2-3 years.
0: I left my calendar home. Come on now, let's not all get choked up with emotion just because I happen to be in the neighborhood and drop by.
2: Okay, but we got a lot to talk about. Come on up the house, I'll close up shop.
0: No, I don't have the time. Just something I want to tell you.
2: Well, at least come on in the office. I hardly remember what you look like.
0: All right, but just for a minute.
2: All right, you're looking great, Lenny. Prosperity, huh?
0: Yeah, I got it made. Well, one of us has to amount to something. Nothing's changed about you. You still look like you're ready to dig a hole and crawl in. What's the percentage, Jack? What do you get out of life?
2: Lenny, your clothes are new, but that's about all. Still a sarcastic mouth. I was hoping...
0: What, did I take after you? Big brother? Yeah, father, mother, big brother, all rolled into one.
2: Okay. What was I supposed to do when the folks died? Toss you into the street? Forget about you? Maybe I should have. I sure didn't do much of a job bringing you up. So I failed.
0: What do you mean, failed? You didn't fail at all. You gave me a fine example of what I didn't want to be.
2: At least it's nice to know you haven't come after money. Last time, you didn't even bother letting me know. You just helped yourself and practically wrecked the office.
0: I was broke. In a tight spot, I needed the money.
2: You might have asked me, that's all.
0: And get the big brother routine? All about the kind of life I was leading, what a bum I was, all of that? All I wanted was the dough, not a lot of talk. Besides, I apologize, didn't I?
2: And that makes the difference, huh? Hurt people, walk over them, ruin everything you touch, and then apologize. What does that change?
0: Nothing.
2: What'd you come for, Lenny?
0: To tell you something. You're going to have a visitor.
2: A visitor?
0: Yeah. My girlfriend, Pearl. Pearl Hall.
2: What is this? I know your kind of women. Why is she coming here?
0: I have to be away for a while. I didn't want to leave her alone. Now, you got an extra room in the house, or you can put her up. Say, you've got that extra room, haven't you? I mean, you haven't gotten married or anything like that, have you?
2: No, I'm not married.
0: That's what I figured. I didn't think you'd do anything like that, so you got plenty of room. Just let Pearl stay here till I come back.
2: Nothing doing, Lenny. I don't want her. Whoever or whatever she is, tell her not to come.
0: Wait, I can't do that because I put her on the bus just before I drove down. She's on her way. Be here before the evening's over. Well, it's sure been a nice visit. What do I owe you for the gas?
2: What do you owe me for a lot of things? What do you owe me for the years I spent trying to bring you up? The sacrifice. What do you owe me for the years gone down the drain? I tried to do something for you. I tried to make something out of Christmas, holidays, birthdays. What did I get? You never even gave me a 10-cent store tie for a birthday present.
0: What are you? A kid crying because I didn't bake you a cake with candles? Okay, I promise you. Your next birthday, I'll give you a present. How old are you going to be then? 50? 60? 100? If you remind me, I'll even sing you happy birthday.
2: Get out of here. Get out of here.
0: Get out!

0: sure stuff, lady.
1: Thank you. Come on, Petey.
2: We here already?
1: Yes, come on. Open your eyes. We have to get off.
2: Okay. I'll get the bag.
1: It's too heavy.
2: No, let me.
1: Well, all right, but hurry.
0: Hey, what do you say, lady? We got it scheduled. You getting off?
1: Yes. Hurry, Petey.
2: All right, Mom.
1: Where did you say it was?
0: That road there. Stay on it till you get to the junction. The filling station is right there. The house is right behind it.
1: Thank you. Is it far?
0: Good exercise.
1: Come on, Petey. You cold?
2: No, not real cold.
1: It isn't very far.
2: Why didn't we go into town? Maybe we could have got a ride.
1: We don't know anybody, and we sure haven't got any money for taxi cabs.
2: Oh, I thought Lenny...
1: He paid our bus fare. That's all.
2: Oh, let me carry the suitcase.
1: No, it's too heavy. You'll strain yourself.
2: Then let me carry the package.
1: All right.
2: Well, what's in it?
1: I don't know.
2: Didn't Lenny tell you?
1: No, just that it was important and not to let anything happen to it, so be careful.
2: Boy, it sure wrapped up. Must be important. Is it part of the house?
1: I don't think so. Not very far. I have an idea. Maybe it'll make the time go faster if we sing.
2: Oh, I don't sing good, Ma.
1: Oh, sure you do.

0: Come in just a minute.
1: Yeah?
2: Mr. Norman, I'm Pearl Hall. Your brother, he told you I'd be here.
1: Yes, he told me.
2: This is my son, Petey.
1: Your son? You mean Lenny's?
2: Oh, no. I was married. I only know Lenny a few months.
3: Oh, what's the matter with the boy? He looks tired.
2: The bus driver let us off at Route 3. We walked to the junction.
1: That's a good 3 miles.
2: We didn't realize.
3: Oh, I'm sorry keeping you at the door. Come on in. Come on in. Boy must be tired. You too.
2: Thank you. Can we get something to eat? Are you hungry, Petey?
4: Yes.
1: Here, I'll take the suitcase. The package, too.
4: No, I gotta keep it. Lenny said it was important.
1: Well, you hold on to it by all means. I just wanted to be helpful. You'll have to excuse the house. A man running a house doesn't amount to anything.
2: You, don't have any family?
1: No, I'm a bachelor. I used to hope when Lenny got married, maybe he'd live here. I guess that's why I wanted a house big enough for a family. But I suppose when you marry, you'll live in a big town, an apartment probably. Lenny thinks this place is, well, for the birds, he says.
2: He told you about our getting married?
1: No, but he said you were his girlfriend, and seeing how... well, how different you are from what I expected, I figured maybe this time he's serious.
2: Well, what kind of a girl did you expect?
1: Well, difference. You're so, well, quiet, I guess. The others were more... showy.
2: Oh.
1: He said he'd be back. Did he tell you when?
2: No. I'm sure it won't be long.
1: He talk about his plans with you?
2: Plans?
1: Well, I mean the both of you.
2: Oh, well, it isn't really definite, but...
1: I'm sorry. Here, you're tired and hungry, and I'm giving you the third degree. Okay, no more questions. Sit down, relax. I'll stir up some...

0: said to the prince, you give me the bag of gold or I'll cut your head off. But quick as a flash, the prince wrapped himself in his invisible cloak so the giant couldn't see him at all. Where are you? The giant roared, but the prince just laughed.
1: Jack, he doesn't really need any bedtime story. You've put in a hard day's work.
2: Oh, please, Jack, please. Just a little more.
0: I don't mind, Pearl. I get a kick out of it.
2: So what happened with the prince after that?
1: Petey.
2: Well, I am kind of tired. Will you read me more tomorrow night?
3: If you're a good boy.
2: Okay. Good night.
0: Good night. Good night.
1: Good night. It's a miracle, Jack.
0: What is?
1: What's happened to Petey? Why, he's happy. He doesn't keep to himself, locked inside like he used to. He's opened up. He laughs and plays and gets into trouble, like most kids.
0: Well, it's a novelty having a boy in the house, an empty house. With the two of you, it's kind of like a home.
1: Is that what it is, having us here, a novelty?
0: Pearl, we've talked about a lot of things, about when you were a girl and your marriage, and I know about Petey, but the important thing we haven't talked about.
1: Important thing?
0: You and Lenny. He said he's coming back for you, Pearl, and I know the kind of fellow Lenny is. I know he's done a lot of things just this side of the law and a couple of things on the other side. He's the kind of fellow who likes to live dangerously.
1: What are you trying to say, Jack?
0: Look at me, Pearl. I'm 45 years old. I'll be 45 tomorrow. Most of my hair is gone. I own a little filling station. I'm where I was 20 years ago, and it's about where I'll stay. Now, I never told my boss to drop dead. I never gambled. I never lost my head over a woman. Nothing. I guess I'm not a very exciting kind of fella. I mean, I wouldn't have much to offer anybody.
1: Well, maybe you should give that anybody a chance to speak for herself.
0: But you're another man's girl, my brother's girl. Lenny is coming back.
1: Why don't you ask me how I feel?
0: Lenny will be back.
1: I hope he never comes back.
0: Pearl.
1: Oh, yes, I know. Life with Lenny would be a roller coaster, and I wanted to ride on a roller coaster. Some fun, some excitement. It seemed like I'd never had anything but trouble and worry. And then there was Lenny. I knew he was bad, but there was a kind of excitement.
0: Yes, I know. I'm not an exciting person. With me, you don't have to ask what tomorrow will be like. It'll be like yesterday.
1: Well, that's what I want, Jack. I never knew what it was with Lenny. The kindness, the tenderness, the consideration I found here. Lenny's my age, but he's a stranger. You're 20 years older, and I can feel I've come home here. You talk about Lenny. I love you, Jack.
0: Pearl, I don't have the right. Lenny will be coming back for you.

0: on. Does that look better?
1: A little higher. Hang it a little higher. Right there.
0: You think you'll like it?
1: Oh, beautiful. You sure fixed up the room real nice.
0: You think Jack will be surprised?
1: He sure will. I know he will.
0: That cake. Boy, it's terrific.
1: Oh, I just threw it together.
0: Come on, it took you hours. But it looks great.
1: You're really excited, aren't you, Petey?
0: We never had a surprise party before.
1: Well, we never knew Jack before.
0: Listen, I hear him. What time is it?
1: 5 to 9.
0: Well, it's Jack. He always comes home at 9. Quick, put out the lights.
2: Hey, why is it dark in here? Pearl? Petey? What's happening?
0: Surprise, surprise!
2: Hey, what is this?

0: Gosh, that's right. I don't know what to say. This is wonderful.
1: Did we surprise you, Jack? Did we?
0: It certainly did.
1: Ma baked the cake and I decorated the room.
0: It's beautiful.
1: You have to blow out the candles, Jack, in one breath and make a wish.
0: Oh, of course.
1: Think of a good wish, Jack.
2: Yes, sir. A good wish.
0: I know my wish. All right, now.
1: All out! You blew them all out. You'll get your wish.
2: I wonder what that is.
0: They're stopping here. I'll see. Don't worry, I'll see what it is.
3: Yes? State police.
0: Oh?
3: I'm sorry to break in on you and the missus. I see you have a little party going, but I got to talk to you.
0: Sure.
3: Now, we've been working on a bank job in Warrenburg for about a month. We got a tip on a fellow today, and we've been trailing him. We headed him off this afternoon, and a couple of shots got tossed around. He stopped one of them.
0: Yeah?
3: He got away, but he won't get far on foot. Now, he's got a gun, and he's dangerous. So we're warning all the residents to be on the lookout.
0: Okay. And thanks.
3: Just keep on guard. You notice anything, put through a call, fast.
0: Thanks for the information, officer.
2: Are you thinking what I am?
0: Lenny? Oh, there's no reason to think that.
2: Yes, there is a reason. Wait, I'll prove it.
0: Where are you going?
2: The package. I'm going to get it.
1: Jack, are we going to cut the cake?
0: Oh, in a minute, Petey, in a minute.
2: Here it is. Petey, why don't you go down to the corner for some ice cream?
1: Okay.
2: Here's the package. It's still wrapped up.
0: What? It's money. Bills filled with them. Well, what do you think we ought to do?
4: I'll save you the trouble of making a decision.
5: I'll take it.
0: Lenny.
4: I used to live here too, remember? I opened the window to the basement and hid there. I don't know how long it was. I must have passed out.
2: You're hurt.
4: Yeah. Flying lead. I got some of it. My shoulder.
2: Let me help you.
4: Get me a drink. Ask Jack. He'll tell you where he keeps it.
2: I know where.
4: Yeah, I guess you know your way around here by now. Hey, you having a birthday party? Your party, Pearl, or Petey's?
0: Mine.
4: How about that? Well, I tell you what. Let's have the money, and I'll give you a bill for a present.
3: How's that?
4: Don't play games with me, Jack. Just give me the money.
2: Here's your drink.
4: Put it down. I'll take my money, Jack. And I'll take my girl.
0: Here's the money. But you're hurt. You need help.
4: I'll get help soon as I'm safe. Come on, Pearl.
0: But the boy, you can't, Lenny.
4: Yeah, that's true. Now, the kid would be a drag. Okay, the kid can stay with you. Okay, Jack, you got a son without ever having to bother with a wife.
2: What are you talking about?
4: I'm talking about you and me. We're leaving. Now. And don't provoke me.
2: What will you do? Shoot me? You're going to decide what happens to my son and to me?
4: Yeah, I'll decide. Now. Jack never made a decision in his life. A real decision, I mean.
0: I'm making this one. You want to go? Go. But the boy stays and Pearl stays. You sent her here. I didn't want her, but she came and I saw what life could be.
4: You're telling me that you've fallen for my girl? That's funny.
2: What's funny, Lenny?
4: Look, Pearl, once we put this place behind us, you'll see different. We'll send for the kid as soon as we're set.
0: She's set right now. You're not taking her.
4: You out of your mind? I still have a gun.
0: Then shoot me. You were right, Lenny. The life I was leading, I might as well be dead. Shoot me.
4: I don't get this. Everything's upside down. I look down on you. You were a fool. I was the bright boy. I knew the answers. Now I don't know. I don't know anything. What's the score here? That you're right. And I'm wrong. Have I been running because I was afraid to stop? I'm all mixed up. I can't think right. Tell me what to do.
0: Are you asking me?
4: Skip it, big brother. Where's the phone?
0: Right there.
4: Get me the police. State police.
0: What are you doing?
4: Hello, police. Hold it. All right, Jack. Tell him.
0: Tell him what?
4: That you captured the guy who did the bank job.
0: No.
4: I still got the gun. Tell him.
0: This is Jack Norman at the filling station near the junction.
6: Lenny, give yourself up. It'll go easier with you.
4: Yeah, give me that. Listen, there's a reward. The one who turns him in, correct? No matter who, family, friend, or anyone, correct? Yeah. Right here, waiting. And bring a doctor. There's a repair job needed.
0: Reward? What reward?
4: For the man who turns me in. 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
2: Why, Lenny?
4: Because all of a sudden I'm winded. I've been running all my life. I don't know how to stop. Maybe if I... Nah, it's because I never give you a present. I never gave you a birthday present, did I, Jack? Not in all those years. Well, maybe this makes up for it, huh? How about it, Jack? I gave you a present after all. Wife, son, and a stake in the future. How about that for a present?

Theater 5 has presented The Birthday Present, written by Max and Lillian Burton and directed by Ted Bell. In the cast, George Petrie, Cliff Carpenter, Ann Hilton, Alan Howard, and Robert Dryden. Script editor, Jack C. Wilson. Original music by Alexander Blastutsenko. Orchestra under the direction of Glenn Osser. Executive producer for Theater 5, Mr. Lee Bowman. We invite your comments. Write to Theater 5, New York 23, New York. This is Fred Foy speaking.

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0: National Broadcasting Company invites you by transcription to join The Chase. There is always the hunter and the hunted, the pursuer and the pursued. It may be the voice of authority, or a race with death and destruction, the most relentless of the hunters. There are times when laughter is heard as counterpoint, and moments when sheer terror is the theme. But always there is the chase.
1: As an associate professor of psychology at the university, I'm not considered to be a frivolous person. As a matter of fact, my students refer to me as Mr. Practical. For my entire life, in and out of the classroom, has been precisely that. I'm 39 years of age, married, no children, don't drink or smoke, and in general leads an extremely placid existence. All of which cannot account for the fact that I have just undergone an experience so horrifying and revolting that it has aged me 20 years in mind, in body, and in soul. It started on a winter afternoon, right after I'd finished a lecture to my class on the so-called split personality aspects of schizophrenia, a mental ailment that can often have bizarre manifestations. And so, we have what we call a split personality. Two sets of desires, emotions, characteristics in one person. And they are constantly in conflict with one another. A perennial chase, as it were, as to which shall be the dominating force. Well, I see that our time's up, ladies and gentlemen. You're dismissed. Yes, Miss Reen?
2: Your wife just telephoned, sir. She said she'd meet you here in your lecture hall in half an hour. You're going to have dinner out tonight.
1: Oh, half an hour. Well, I suppose I can pass the time by checking over tomorrow's lecture. Thank you, Miss Reen.
2: You're welcome, Professor.
1: Let me see.

0: I sat down at my desk and began to sort my notes for the following lecture. The subject we were dealing with at the moment was an interesting one to me, and I was always certain that at this particular period I'd have no sleeping students on my hands. The split personality, the idea of one man's character and habits actually changing continually within his own mind, like a modern Dr. Jekyll and Mr. Hyde, was a fascinating topic long before the science of psychiatry named it for what it was. And my students were all ears whenever I broached the subject. I must have been working for over an hour in the warm, drowsy confines of the room when Miss Reed appeared again with another message from my wife, who could be as irritating as the next one when she decided to be.
1: Professor Calvin?
0: Yes, Miss Reed?
1: Your wife just called again, sir. She said she's decided to cook dinner after all, and she wants you to go home.
0: Oh, very well. Thank you. I'd better leave directly before she changes her mind once more. Nancy's sudden shifts of mind and plans were always irritating. But for some reason, they were especially aggravating on that particular evening. I suppose that accounts for the ridiculous whim I had to keep her waiting, for I decided to forego my usual bus ride and walk instead. As I strolled along the crowded avenue, I'd stop occasionally and glance into the lighted shop windows, particularly the jewelry stores with their expensive baubles, which I never wanted, much less could afford.
2: Neat, huh?
0: I beg your pardon.
2: The stuff in the window, slick.
0: Do you think so?
2: Sure. So do you.
0: How do you know what I think?
2: I know you like a book, mister. Like a regular book. Them diamond cufflinks now, you'd look pretty swell dolled up in those. And the wristwatch in the corner with the emerald numbers. Neat.
0: I'm glad they please you.
2: Just a minute, mister.
0: What is it you want?
2: I'm off your horse. The life is better down here in the gutter where I am. Unbend, mister. Relax, you like.
0: How dare you to talk to me like that? Get out of my way, you ruffian, before I call the police. As he stepped to one side, I walked quickly up the street. But I couldn't resist the glance behind me as I reached the corner. He was still standing by the lighted shop window. A hard-looking, unshaved character with a battered face and ragged clothes. And as he saw me turn, he started slowly in my direction. For a moment, I had an undignified impulse to run like a rabbit. But I controlled myself and walked directly north to a spot where I knew a traffic policeman had his post. From time to time, I glanced around and saw my pursuer moving faster with quick, impatient steps, as if anxious to overtake me, but unwilling to risk a scene. As I neared the policeman's post, I had a moment of panic, because I thought at first he wouldn't be there. And then we suddenly ran into each other head-on as he turned the corner.
3: What?
0: Officer!
3: Oh, take it easy, mister.
0: There's a man back there, a thug. He's been chasing me for the last 5 minutes.
3: Where?
0: Right behind me. He was only 10 or 15 yards away when I... What?
3: Well, I don't see any man, mister.
0: Why? Neither do I. I'm sorry to trouble you, officer. He must have walked the other way. I suppose my behavior was idiotic under the circumstances. And I felt rather sheepish after my pursuer had disappeared. He may have only wanted to beg a quarter from me. And I actually had little to fear in a crowded avenue in the central part of town. These were my thoughts as I made my way home again, and the shops and apartment houses slowly gave way to the more remote suburban dwellings in the modest section Nancy and I had chosen for our own. But as I neared my house, I noticed a solitary figure leaning against a lamppost. And I knew immediately exactly who it was. What are you doing here?
2: What took you so long, mister? I've been waiting for hours.
0: I suggest you move on your way before I call a policeman.
2: You can't do that, mister. I'm your friend.
0: My what?
2: We're buddies, ain't we? Give me a cigarette.
0: I don't have any cigarettes, and what's more, I don't smoke.
2: You ought to try it sometime. Here, have one of mine.
0: What do you want with me?
2: Nothing.
0: Then why have you followed me home?
2: Because I want to get to know you better.
0: We have nothing in common.
2: You'd be surprised.
0: What are you grinning at?
2: I'm looking at your clothes.
0: What's the matter with my clothes?
2: They're corny, mister. They date back to 1892. Why don't you wise up to yourself and get some snappy duds?
0: Like yours, for instance.
2: At least mine fit my personality.
0: Yes. You've got a personality like a barnyard hog.
2: You better go inside, mister. Your wife is waiting for you.
0: Now, look here. I'm telling you once and for all, I won't tolerate being followed. You'll either leave me alone or I'll swear out a warrant for your arrest, and that's final.
2: See you later, mister.
0: And you'll also see... He was gone. When I turned, he was gone. I left him standing near my gate as I hurried up the walk, and only 3 seconds later, he wasn't there. Yes, Nancy.
4: Why are you standing there alone in the cold?
0: I wasn't alone.
4: What did you say?
0: Nothing, Nancy. I'll be right in. Now, let me say right here that if you think my stubborn follower was a ghost, get it out of your mind immediately. Not that I believe in phantoms. I'm much too practical a man. But even if there were such illusions, I doubt if they'd smoke cigarettes or smell like Bowery sliders. No, my man was real, at least to me. But what he wanted and why he was after me was something else again.
1: George.
0: Yeah. Yes, Nancy?
1: What's the matter with you?
0: With me?
1: You haven't even touched your dinner. Are you ill, dear?
0: No. No, I'm not ill.
1: Well, did something go wrong in class today?
0: No, everything's fine.
1: Then what is the trouble, George?
0: Nothing, Nancy. Nothing at all.
1: Why are you sulking like that?
0: I'm not sulking. I'm merely deep in thought.
1: About what?
0: Various things.
1: Well, can't you think and eat at the same time?
0: I'm afraid I'm not very hungry, dear.
1: George Calvin, I spent half the day shopping for this meal and the other half cooking it. You have no idea how high asparagus is this time of year, yet I managed to buy some because I know how much you like it. Now, George,
0: if you'll excuse me, Nancy, I'm going for a walk. There's nothing wrong with Nancy except the fact that her mind functions in minute circles that only center around such things as asparagus and ripe tomatoes. She has very little wit and even less imagination, and I knew if I discussed my problem with her, I'd end up nowhere. So I took to the street again, walking south toward the river and the warehouse district. Don't ask me why I walked in that direction or why I wasn't afraid. But I suddenly grew bolder, for I'd made up my mind to get to the bottom of this curious situation just as soon as it arose once more. I didn't have long to wait, moreover, before my uninvited bloodhound made his third appearance.
2: Walking, Professor?
0: Yes. I thought I'd get some air.
2: Mind if I walk along with you?
0: You'd only follow me if I object.
2: I've got a proposition I want to make to you, Professor. I think it's one you like.
0: What kind of a proposition?
2: Not here on the street. Let's find a cozy little corner where we can talk.
0: All right, suggest one.
2: See that bar and grill across the street?
0: What about it?
2: Charlie's joint. He's got the best beer and booze in town.
0: If you think I'm going to be seen inside a broken-down meeting place for drunks and tramps...
2: Come off it, Professor. You know you always wanted to go in and see what it was like.
0: What? How did you know that?
2: True, ain't it?
0: No.
2: All right. No. But you'll meet me there anyway.
5: Meet you there?
2: Order me a boilermaker and buy one for yourself. A double boilermaker, Professor. For me and my pal.
0: There was a mist blowing up from the river as he backed away from me. And a patch of fog suddenly enveloped him like a shroud, and he faded into the mist. And like an automaton run by remote control, I found myself walking across the street and into Charlie's Bar and Grill.
3: What's your pleasure, chump?
0: My pleasure?
3: What do you have?
0: A boilermaker.
3: Boilermaker?
0: Yes, a boilermaker. In fact, I want two of them. The second one's for my friend. Just put them on the counter, barkeep, side by side. The place was empty except for one lone seaman who finished his beer a moment later and sauntered out. The barkeep poured three fingers of whiskey in two glasses, then set them side by side with two beers on the edge of the bar. He looked me over for a moment, as if trying to make up his mind to say something, while I stood with my eyes glued to the whiskey, wondering what on earth I was doing there at all.
3: You never been in here before, mister.
0: I know I haven't.
3: Maybe you ought to be home in bed.
0: Now, what do you mean by that remark?
3: No offense, mister, no offense. It's just that you look a little tired and sick, mate.
0: Are you here to serve drinks or give your customers the dubious benefit of your philosophy?
3: I'm here to serve, mister. Suit yourself.
2: That's telling them, Professor.
0: How did you get in here?
2: I walked in the way you did. There's mud in your eyes.
0: Wait a minute. We came here to talk, not to drink. You said you had a proposition for me.
2: And I have, Professor.
0: How do you know that I'm a professor?
2: I know you like a book.
0: There's something weird about you, something unholy. Why do you keep disappearing like some kind of a wraith? You're no ghost. Why do you act like one?
2: You know how real I am, Professor. You know I'm not a ghost. Feel my arm if you...
0: I don't want to touch you. Get away from me. I don't want any part of you, you filthy tramp.
3: Hey, what goes, mister?
0: Throw him out of here. Tell him to leave me alone.
3: Tell who to leave you alone, mister?
0: Tell who...
3: Look, you better be on your way, chum, eh? The air will soak you up.
0: It was true. I buried my face in my hands. When I raised my eyes and the barkeep hurried up, the tramp was gone, but his glass, the one that was standing in the bar in front of him, was empty, while mine was still full.
4: Is that you, George?
0: Yes, Nancy, it's me.
4: Just a minute. I'm getting in the bedroom. Now, where on earth have you been?
0: I took a walk, as I said I would.
4: Until 2 o'clock in the morning?
0: It's 2 o'clock?
4: Yes. I've been worried sick about you.
0: I'm sorry, Nancy.
4: I should think you would be sorry. George, what's the matter with you? You've never behaved this way before. What's gotten into you?
0: I'm beginning to wonder myself.
4: Who have you been seeing, George?
0: Who have I been seeing? How do you know I've been seeing someone?
4: Because he called.
0: What? He called? On the telephone?
4: You know who I mean?
0: No. Well, you tell me, Nancy. Who was it that called?
4: Well, he wouldn't leave his name, but his language. I've never been so shocked and disgusted in my life. He sounded like a gutter snipe. He said he knew you intimately.
0: Oh.
4: Where in heaven's name did you meet a man like that?
0: Oh, then he is real. Oh, thank goodness for that much.
4: What do you mean he is real? What are you talking about?
0: Tell me when he called and what he said, Nancy. It's very important.
4: Well, half of what he said was unintelligible, but he certainly felt he could twist you around his little finger. I think he called about 11.
0: Huh? Just after he left me on the street when I went into the bar.
4: What bar?
0: Well, it isn't important.
4: George, have you been drinking?
0: Don't be silly. I was in a bar, but I didn't touch my drink. He downed his, though, like the tramp he was. Well, I can forgive him anything now. At least I'm all right.
4: And what do you mean, at least you're all right?
0: Well, I thought for a while that
5: Oh, let's not talk about it anymore. It's late, Nancy. I've kept you up long enough.
4: I thought you were wearing that much.
5: I'm sorry, dear. Here, a kiss. Good night.
4: George.
5: What?
4: You lied to me.
5: What?
4: You lied. You said you hadn't been drinking, and you have.
5: What do you mean?
4: I can smell the cheap whiskey on your breath.
5: No, Nancy.
4: Oh, George.
5: Say you're joking. If you love me, Nancy, say you've only been joking.
4: George, it isn't as bad as all that. One little drink was... Well, you look as if...
5: But
4: you...
5: don't you see? I've never taken a drink in my life, Nancy. And I swear I don't remember taking one tonight. I had to find out the truth once and for all, now that I realized there could still be a chance that... Go to bed, Nancy. I'm going out.
4: You're what?
5: I'm going out, I said.
4: But it's after 2:00.
5: I don't care what time it is. Stop arguing with me and go to bed.
4: George, what's wrong with you?
5: Nothing.
4: But you've never talked to me like that before.
5: Now, listen, Nancy. Please do as I say and don't worry. I'll be back shortly, I promise you. But this is important. And one thing more. You mustn't forget this, Nancy. For heaven's sake, please keep it on your mind.
4: Mustn't forget what, George?
5: Don't open that door to anyone but me. Even if somebody says it's me, be sure you hear my voice.
4: I don't understand.
5: Don't try. Just do as I say, please. Here's my key. I'll leave without one, so I can't get in unless you open that door yourself.
4: George.
5: What?
4: Please tell me what this is all about. I'm terribly worried about you.
5: I'm not so sure I know myself, Nancy. But I intend to find out. Right now. I headed for the waterfront in Charlie's bar. I knew he'd follow me again, tag my footsteps like a shadow. But I walked for several blocks. Nothing happened. Then suddenly I sensed he was behind me. I didn't have to look. I just knew. And without stopping for an instant, I passed the bolted barroom door and headed for the wharf. When I reached the wharf, I hesitated. Then leaned against a stanchion and waited until I felt him near me. Here again?
2: Here again, Professor.
5: I guess there's no eluding you.
2: No.
5: Give me one of your cigarettes.
2: Pleasure, Professor. How's about a drink, too?
5: Charlie's bar is closed.
2: Well, I got the fixings right here in my pocket. Here's looking at you. Not bad.
5: Don't think you're fooling anyone. I know exactly who you are.
2: Yeah? Who?
5: You're me.
2: That's right, Professor.
5: You're actually a delusion. I've gone insane, and you're my second self, my alter ego, so to speak. The other half of my split personality.
2: I don't get all that fancy lingo, but it's okay if you say so.
5: You actually don't exist. And if I try hard enough, I may be able to erase you completely.
2: All right. Try.
5: What do you want?
2: I want to make you my proposition.
5: Then make it and be quick about it.
2: Take it easy, Professor. I'm calling the shots from now on.
5: What do you want?
2: I want to make you over, mister. I want to fix it so you do what you want to do. Go where you want to go and live like you always wanted to live.
5: I'm living that way now. What are you laughing at?
2: You chump. Look at you. You're not a man. You're a hunk of cabbage. You hate your work. You hate your way of living. And most of all, you hate your wife.
5: That's a lie.
2: Don't hand me that, Professor. I'm one guy you can't kid, remember?
5: Why don't you go away and leave me alone?
2: Because we're going to do business together.
5: No!
2: Yeah, you'll listen and you'll like it.
5: Go on. Talk.
2: Your wife's got money, Professor.
5: What money?
2: The 30 grand her grandpa left her 5 years ago.
5: That money's in trust. It can't be touched.
2: She's also got 20 grand in life insurance.
5: What about it?
2: 50 grand. That's a

0: That money's in trust. It can't be touched.
1: She's also got 20 grand in life insurance.
0: What about it?
1: 50 grand. That's a lot of cash, Professor. And when you figure you don't like her anyway.
0: What are you driving at?
1: It'll be an easier cinch. You open the window and push her out. It'll look like an accident. Remember that spiked railing you put around the garden right underneath your bedroom? If somebody fell on
2: it. Shut your mouth! Shut up, you hear?
1: I was just suggesting.
2: I won't listen to any more of your rotten talk.
1: Don't go yet. Wait. It ain't only the money.
0: What?
1: You're doing it for something else.
0: I am?
1: All your life you lived like a jerk, Professor. You know you never had any fun. This dough can get you one big fling. Wine, women, and song, Professor. All the booze you can handle. And every cutie in town dying to put their arms around you. How's the picture, Professor?
0: Get away from me.
1: What's the matter? Going chicken on me? How many times did I hear you wish for a different way of living? How many times did you watch the next guy having his fun while you sat around like a plaster idol afraid to make a move because of your reputation? How many times, Professor, have you wished for a chance like that?
0: Never.
1: Never. In a pig's eye, never. All right, listen. Maybe you don't like the iron railing idea. I got another gimmick. Remember the gun you bought that time you heard there were prowlers in the neighborhood?
2: Be quiet, I tell you.
1: It's still in the desk drawer where you left it. If you shot her, you can say you made a mistake. You can say you thought she was a burglar in the dark. It's happened like that before, and nobody will suspect the story's a phony. After all, why should they suspect you, the hard-working professor who never made a funny move in all his life? And everybody knows how much you love your wife.
2: If you don't get away from here, I'll...
1: You'll what? You ain't got guts enough to spit hard.
2: Get away from me! Get away!
0: I struck out with my fist with all my strength, but there was nothing. Nothing. I started to run like a man possessed until my lungs were burning and I choked for air. And then I was home again, in front of my door.
3: Who is it?
0: It's George, Nancy.
3: Oh, George.
0: Nancy, I have something to tell you.
3: Well, what's happened, George? You're off with fire, not of breath.
0: I've been running.
3: From whom? From what?
0: From myself.
3: George, what are you saying?
0: Nancy, don't argue with me. Call the police.
3: But why?
0: I can't explain it. Too involved. That phone call before, it was I who called you, Nancy.
3: You?
0: My other self. The other me. Don't you see, Nancy, I'm ill. I'm two different people. I need help.
3: Oh, George, darling.
0: Nancy, call the police. Wait.
3: George, what is it?
0: It's too late for the police. Put down the phone. Now, quickly. Go to the desk drawer. Yes, that's right. Take out the gun you'll find there. Now, Nancy. Shoot me.
3: Why?
0: Shoot me, Nancy. Before it's too late. Before...
1: Too late.
3: George!
1: Give me the gun, baby. Come on, like a good little girl. Give me the gun.
3: Give away from me!
1: Hand it over, baby. Listen, forget George. Hand it over before I...

0: wake up.
1: What? Well, Miss Reed.
0: Well, sure. What'd you think it was?
1: Well, I'm still here in my lecture room. I didn't leave school at all.
0: You fell asleep while you were working on your papers. Your wife's outside.
1: Nancy?
0: Uh-huh. She's waiting for you.
1: Oh, Nancy, waiting for me. Tell her I'll be right out. Yes, tell her, Miss Reed. Tell her. Well, that's all there was to it. Except for one minor item. A few minutes later, Nancy and I were walking up the street together, and I was just about to tell her of my dream when she stopped.

0: to the jewelry window to admire the display.
1: Aren't those cufflinks beautiful, George? I wish I could afford to buy you a pair just like them.
2: They're very nice.
3: Neat, huh?
4: Nancy.
1: I beg your pardon?
3: The stuff in the window. Slick.
4: Nancy, do you see him?
1: Of course I see him. He's got a nerve breaking into our conversation.
2: Well, that's all
1: like
2: I want to know. Come on.
1: Oh, George. George!

animal world, there is the hunter and the hunted, hound and fox, hawk and sparrow, chicken and worm. But who is to judge precisely which is the pursuer or the pursued as we enter the chase? The Chase was created and written for the National Broadcasting Company by Lawrence Cleve. Featured in tonight's cast were Nelson Olmsted, Ann Petoniak, Ken Lynch, and Larry Haynes. The Chase is directed and transcribed by Fred Way. Fred Collins speaking. Next week, the exciting story of a killer at large and a statewide pursuit in The Chase.

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1: I'm Rod Serling. 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Rest your eyes. 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This week, Bill S. Ballinger's sound portrait of an unlikely hero. The Air Hunters. Starring Ken Berry. Joanne Worley. And Edgar Bergen. In Elliot Lewis's production of The Zero Hour.
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1: Dean Quinn first left New York for California for his health. He hadn't any. But once out west, he found other reasons to stay. One, Beth Temple. Girl owed to Dean. Two, his discovery of a hidden fortune salted away, waiting to be claimed. And three, the search to find Helen Martin, the rightful heir to the money. If it were only as simple as 1, 2, 3 for Dean Quinn. He's found the source of the money to have been smuggled drugs. He alone knows the location of a gun stolen from Yaffe Kush, a well-known underworld figure. And he made a deal to sell an insurance policy to a wealthy, beautiful foreign woman named Florencia Monte. They were to meet at her desert retreat in Palm Springs. What Dean Quinn didn't plan on was the fact that when he got there, she'd be dead. Nor did he expect someone would knock him unconscious and throw him in the swimming pool to drown. Whatever happened to Helen Martin? What's going to happen to Dean Quinn? The conclusion of The Air Hunters follows after this word.
3: There was a time when the rivers, the earth, and the sky of America were pure. A time when the only American was the Indian. Today, America is suffering from pollution. But the problem isn't hopeless. We can protect the natural beauty of America if you get involved. Something as simple as using the fuel rated most efficient for the engine of your car. Or planting trees to help purify the air and prevent soil erosion. Or starting a compost heap instead of burning leaves or trash. People start pollution. People can stop it. This message has been brought to you on behalf of Keep America Beautiful and this station.
4: Zia. Zia, honey. Speak to me. Oh, what am I doing? She's dead. I gotta get out of here. Somebody tried to kill me. Why me? Why try to murder good old Dean Quinn? Oh, boy, oh. If the cops find me here with a place looking like this and Zia deep-sixed in the pool, it'll look like I did it. They'd say I killed her. Why, of course, that's the frame. I'm supposed to have robbed her, killed her, and then fallen in and drowned. Why me? What? Wait a minute. Am I leaving anything behind? What did I bring with me? Papers? Insurance? Yeah, I got them. A little wet, but boy, I'll catch pneumonia for sure. There must be a rag or something in the car I can dry my hair with. Oh, no. Yappy Kush's gun. I gotta get rid of it. There. That takes care of that. I gotta get out of here. On the highway, heading back to L.A., I was swerving from side to side. I could barely see the road. But somehow, I made it back to the El Cairo. I must have, because I came to, stretched out on the overstuffed sofa, covered with warm blankets and supporting an ice bag on my aching skull. Beth was watching me anxiously. She tried to smile, but wasn't very successful.
5: Dean?
4: Oh, Gerlo, what time is it?
5: Not quite 3. In the morning.
4: How did I get here? Where's your car?
5: Lie back. Now, I thought you'd had an accident. The car's fine.
4: I've got to hide it.
5: Hide it? What for? What happened? Did you run someone over with the car?
6: Deanie! What happened to your head? You look awful.
4: Thanks. I thought I'd change my hairstyle. Widened apart. Stella, did you see Yaffe Kush at the club tonight? Was he around?
6: No. Did he beat you up?
4: I don't know. I'm not sure.
5: Dean, tell me what happened with the car.
4: I'll tell you after I move it.
5: No, you stay put. You're in no condition to drive.
6: I'll move it. Where do you want it?
4: Well, see if there's a space in the bushes.
5: Well, that's dumb.
4: Go on, move it.
5: Do as he says, Stella, dear.
6: Well, all right.
5: Did the killers take the money?
4: I don't know. I really don't. I was too scared to even think about it. I didn't even look in her car.
5: Are you going to the police?
4: I guess. Tell him what I know. Oh, but first I ought to see Walden. They might go looking for him.
5: Where'll you find him at this time of night?
4: Yeah. Guess I'll wait till morning. You got any aspirin? Walden was pretty upset when I told him. Upset, angry, evasive, and frightened.
7: I wash my hands of the whole thing, understand? But, Dean, try to make it as easy on me in the office, will you?
4: I won't promise. It's my neck. Now, if the police think I'm broke, bum, they'll give me a hard time. But if you back me up and say that I work for you, legitimately, well, I'll be careful what I say.
7: I'll do it.
4: Outside Walden's office was one of those little coin boxes that sell newspapers. The late morning edition carried the headline, Foreign Beauty Slain in Pool. Not much about Zia. The medical examiner hadn't determined as yet if she died by strangulation or drowning, but he set the time of death at approximately 8 p.m. There were signs of a fight, and an unidentified gun had been found outside the house. Nothing stolen from the house, and nothing about finding $250,000 in the car. I decided to go back to Beth's and have a drink.
5: Hold it. He just walked in. Dean, you're wanted on the phone.
4: Oh, great timing. Hello. This is Quinn. Who is this?
8: Ain't important and all, but what I got to say is, you listening?
4: Well, I'm listening.
8: You've been lucky, but don't push it too far.
4: Oh, who, me? I just blew into town.
8: Oh, I know. I've been reading the papers. I see where maybe you ain't talked to anyone yet, which is a very smart thing to do, not to talk to anybody about your swimming partner.
4: But the cops will be looking for me. My fingerprints are all over the place.
8: I don't want to have to do nothing drastic if I can help it. Too much of a coincidence, you know?
4: Yes, I know.
8: So here's what you do. You tell the cops you arrived at the house at 4 in the afternoon. You were there just long enough to get her to sign a floater insurance policy. They already found an airplane ticket in her purse for Hawaii and points where it's good for next week. She needed a policy to protect her stuff on the trip. A guy named Herman Spender drove you down.
4: I don't know any Herman Spender.
8: You do now. Besides, another guy driving an Ace laundry truck saw you. You're out of the jam, Quinn. There's no sweat.
4: Maybe I ought to just leave town. I don't like it here much anyway.
8: Oh, you're stupid. You're stupid, Quinn. If the cops don't find you, I do. And you wouldn't want anything to happen to that big, gorgeous redhead, would you?
4: You wouldn't.
9: War number largest company, and you don't get to be the largest company unless you're doing a little extra for people.
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0: I had a strong hunch the phone call was from Yaffe Kush. He could have gotten Beth's number when he came by and set the fire. Some Boy Scout he'd make. Well, if it was Kush, he could rip off Beth and me whenever he wanted. We were sitting ducks. Unless there was some way I could convince him that he needed us around. After some of her usual hemming and hawing, Stella gave me Kush's home address, an apartment on Wilshire. A houseboy let me into the Wilshire apartment, a very plush pad indeed. Yaffe Kush and two men were playing gin.
1: Well, look who's here. Mark Spitz.
0: Mr. Kush, sir, did you phone me this morning?
1: Me? Phone you?
0: I think you should know that I've written out a complete report. Everything I know about Zia Monty's murder. A person you don't know will turn it over to the sheriff if anything happens to me or Beth Temple.
1: Why, you telling me? It's none of my business. Hey, you know, I got a hunch, though. You keep your nose clean, nothing's going to happen to you or your girlfriend. Say, do you play bridge?
0: Sometimes. I'm not very good.
1: Hey, you guys, we got a fourth for bridge. Quinn, meet Herman Spende. He's the one with the red face. The other one is Frankie Amador. He owns Ace Laundry Company. Sit down.
0: I'd really like to stay, but I shouldn't be here after 8 o'clock. Someone who knows where I am might start wondering.
1: Are you bluffing? Yeah, maybe not. All right, Quinn. Beat it. I don't want to see your mug in here again.
2: Dean, the news is on TV.
0: Okay, coming.
3: This is Ken Jones with the late night news. With us is Riverside County Sheriff Richard Durham, who'll give us the latest developments concerning the murder of Florenzi Monte in Palm Springs. Sheriff, has the gun found at the scene of the murder been identified yet?
4: Not yet, Ken, but we've had several other important news breaks. We located a safety deposit box in Palm Springs under Miss Monte's name and got a court order to open it. Inside it, we found 3 United States passports in the names of Ramona Randa, Constance Niles, and Helen Martin.
0: Helen Martin? I knew it.
3: But none for Florencia Monte?
4: No. We have determined that 2 of them were forgeries. The Helen Martin passport is authentic.
3: Is it your theory, Sheriff, that Florencia was using these other names as an alias?
0: You better believe she was.
4: Well, we can't prove it yet. However, we also found 2 paid-up annuities, each for $250,000. One is made out to Helen Martin, the other to Ramona Randa.
3: And none for Constance Niles?
0: I've got that one, and you're not getting it.
4: No.
2: Please, Dean, I can't hear.
4: We haven't found an annuity for Constance Niles yet. But we want to know more about Miss Monte. She was in this country on an Italian passport, supposedly on business. We intend to find out more about both her personal and business affairs.
3: Sheriff, you mentioned another development just before we went on.
4: Yes. Miss Monte also maintained a house in Los Angeles. All the phones in the house were bugged.
0: That does it.
2: Does what?
0: Zia Monte was Helen Martin. Helen's was the only authentic passport in the bunch. If Zia had been able to buy that annuity for Constance Niles from me, she'd have had an income of about $30,000 a year for life, including the annuities made out to Helen Martin and Ramona Randa. But where did Zia, or Helen, get the bread to live like she did and still stash away $750,000 to buy the annuities?
2: Dean, do you think there might be a bug on my phone?
0: No, don't be silly. Who'd bug your phone?
2: That man who called and threatened you.
0: The next afternoon, the phone company sent a man out to check Beth's phone. No taps, of course. It was clean. I watched the repairman dial the automatic ringback number to show the line was working again. Then, that night, I went to work, but Kilroy didn't show up at the club. The manager said Kilroy had quit that day and wasn't coming back. I started jockeying the cars by myself, but as the evening wore on and Stella didn't appear, I began to worry. Finally, I parked a car by a fire plug, jumped in a taxi, and went back to El Cairo. I looked around, trying to spot Yaffe's car on the street. I didn't see it. Beth's bungalow was dark, except for one lamp in the living room. I made like a scout and peeped through the window. Beth and Stella were seated in front of the television set. I heaved a sigh of relief and went in. I knocked off early. Well, say something.
1: I'll say it for them, Quinn. Welcome home.

0: before Yaffe and one of his gorillas came by. Spender, the guy with the red face, had to be the ugliest guy of all time, but I wasn't about to inform him of that fact. Yaffe Kush was no beauty himself, but at least you wouldn't expect to see him swinging through trees on a vine.
1: Good to see you, Quinn.
0: It's good to see you too, Mr. Kush. Well, it looks like you've got your four for bridge. I guess I'll be moving along.
1: Spender.
2: Oh, wow. Darling, you're hurt. Let me help you up.
0: That's all right. I needed some dental work anyway.
1: Oh, Quinn, that wasn't smart to plant my rod for the fuzz to find. It was clean, never used on the job. I even had a permit for it.
0: Gun?
1: The one I keep in the glove compartment of my car. You and that other grease jockey were the only ones who could get to it. I seen him this afternoon. He sang a whole opera. Why did you try to frame me for that Monty broad?
0: Who, me?
1: It was a mistake, Queen, a big mistake. Spender?
0: Oh!
1: You and that Monty floozy, both a couple of double-crossing thieves. You had it coming. Right, Spender?
3: Stop that! Let me go!
1: Oh, relax, lady. Why are you looking at your watch, Quinn? You ain't going no place ever again.
0: Well, in that case, I better call Sheriff Durham and tell him not to bother to call me at midnight like I told him to.
1: Hey, put that phone down. Spender!
3: Stop it this instant!
1: Lady, you gotta learn to relax. Hang up the phone, Spender. Quinn. Oh, Quinn, I'm afraid that was your last mistake.
0: Sheriff, Yaffe Kush is here. Got a gun.
1: Oh, forget it, Spender. It's sour. The sheriff knows we're here. Let's get out of here.
2: Well, it's not funny.
0: Durham never called. I dialed a four-number code. When I hung up, the phone automatically rings back. See? I saw the repairman do it this morning. As soon as I was in condition to get up off the floor, which was early morning, I lost no time getting down to Palm Springs to see Sheriff Durham. I told him all I knew, really leveled.
4: Well, we just got confirmation on your alibi from the gas station attendant in Indio.
0: And don't forget, I drove out to the club to get Kush's gun, which took me about another half hour. It was nearly 9:30 when I got to Zia's place.
4: Mm-hmm. What you've told me, Quinn, should clear you, and it fits in with what we've already pieced together. Ellen Martin, a.k.a. Zia Monte. She was a courier for the mob.
0: Really? A sweet little girl like that?
4: Right. She met those syndicate characters in Europe when she was going to school there. They set her up as a front to invest black money. Illegal funds. Found her papers in Rome as Florenzia Monte to represent their investment coming over here. All supposedly legit. So the government couldn't trace the money. Where it came from.
0: They bugged her phones because they didn't trust her?
4: They don't trust anyone. Florenzia Monte got the idea to do some skimming. Disappear with her own annuities. When the big bosses found out, Yaffe Kush got his orders to stop her. And he did. But don't worry about him. That's been taken care of.
0: Oh, boy, oh, that's the best news I've heard in a long time. On my way back from Palm Springs, I stopped in at Walden's office to let him know everything worked out, and he was off the hook. So you see, Mr. Walden, Florenzia Monte was Helen Martin. She blew the whole thing because she was the missing heiress all along. She just got hung up in her own greed. Mr. Walden, are you listening?
5: Jack of diamonds, ten of clubs, jack of clubs. Do you see this, Quinn? Do you see? I've done it.
0: Well, congratulations.
5: I win. And I owe it all to you. Look what deck I used. Get a load of that queen of spades.
0: Is this letter for me?
5: Oh, yes, I forgot about that. It's been sitting here for a few days.
0: Well, keep plugging away, Mr. Walden. If I had the time, I'd stay and teach you how to play cribbage.
5: Mm.
0: Goodbye. When I got back to El Cairo Court, the girls were waiting for me. Beth nearly fractured my bruised ribs hugging me. And then I told them what Sheriff Durham had already figured out.
2: But what about Yaffe Cush? Will he talk? You know, confess?
0: Well, Durham thinks so, because Yaffe did find the 250 grand in the trunk of the car and held out. Didn't tell his bosses. That's why he didn't want me to talk. Let the news out. He figures he's got a better chance to survive with Sheriff Durham than he does with the mob.
6: He seemed like such a nice guy and such a gorgeous car.
2: Well, I suppose you'll be going back to New York.
6: Yeah, me too. I'm tired of selling cigarettes. I'm going to be a social worker.
0: Oh, and wreck what's left of the Big Apple? Well, Stella, you can have it. I don't really want to be a lawyer anyway.
2: Well, you do.
0: Oh, I don't know, girl. I thought maybe I'd go into apartment management.
6: Oh, Dean, how romantic.
0: We can scratch out a living some way. Beth, you're the only girl for me. Ow, you're hurting me.
2: What's this? This envelope in your pocket. It was sticking me.
0: This? Oh, I completely forgot about it. Yeah, it's postmarked Morro Bay. Stats of birth certificates. Beth, get that old photograph. Edgar Ryan and the two guys with him.
2: Oh, you mean the one with Ed Hack and Tony on the back?
0: Right.
2: It's right here.
0: Well, what did you say your mother's maiden name was?
2: Tully. Josephine Tully. Why?
0: Girl, oh, you have just answered the $100,000 question. Do you know who this Tony is? The one with Edgar and Henry Ryan?
2: No, who?
0: He's Anthony Tully, your grandfather. Half-brother to Edgar Ryan. That makes you Edgar Ryan's half-grandniece. His only surviving heir. You're worth a fortune. And just when I was going to make you a poor but honest woman. Oh, girl, oh.
2: Oh, boy, oh.
0: Ow. Be careful.
6: Hey, anyone here know where I can borrow the money for bus fare to New York?
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7: I came across Mr. Kipling in the meadow by the church. 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
6: No, sir. 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
5: Hey, finish.
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5: 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Thank you.
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0: America's number one adventurer, K-7, former United States secret agent who operated in 22 countries, on land, on sea, and in the air, brings you another story of today. Here is K-7.
1: Ladies and gentlemen, as I have said before, international spies and crooks are engaged in many forms of activity today. Among them is sabotage, wrecking of industry. This is taking place in many countries throughout the world. Sometimes a story of this nature appears in the pages of our papers. More often, this phase of spy work is hushed up. It is a story of sabotage in industry which I bring you now. John Holbrook will take it up at this point.
0: Thank you, K-7. It could happen here, but the scene of this story is in a typical continental factory town. A town very much like those which dot America. His friend and fellow agent, B-9, who sent K-7 this story, was called to consult with the manager of a large factory. We begin as the two talk together in the manager's office.
2: Special Agent B-9, I've called on you because I'm in serious trouble. I hope you can help me.
3: I will if I can, Mr. Carlos. Tell me your story as briefly as possible.
2: It is a simple one. This factory has been here for many years. 3 years ago, the board of directors decided to begin the manufacture of airplane parts.
3: As I learned those facts on the way here, you formerly made parts for motors.
2: We still do. But it is no longer the major part of our business.
3: Go on.
2: We employ nearly 1,000 people, men and women.
3: You are the chief industry of the community.
2: Yes, that is true. And it is one of the things that worries me. B-9, this plant on which thousands depend for their bread and butter, for their very lives, it is on the verge of failure.
3: A failure?
2: Yes.
3: But I thought you had been very successful.
2: We have been until now.
3: I won't interrupt again. Go on.
2: Last year, we received a huge contract for airplane parts, the result of the rearmament program.
3: Yes.
2: We spent millions to get into production. Tools, dies, new buildings were necessary. We used up our profits.
3: Beginning a new business is always expensive.
2: Yes. But unless you can help our contracts to be canceled. We have shipped out 3 consignments. All 3 have been rejected.
3: On what grounds?
2: 1 out of every 3 airplane parts we have manufactured has been proved defective. This plant is being sabotaged.
3: I begin to understand, monsieur. The parts you manufacture are used in planes for...
2: For a power that has many enemies. It is better to put it that way.
3: Yes, yes, you are quite right.
2: B-9, will you take this case? Take it for the sake of the men and women who will go hungry unless this business is saved.
3: Mr. Carlos, your country is not engaged in war. Neither is the one buying planes in which your parts are used. Both countries believe in peace. For that reason, as well as for the welfare of your workers, I will help you.
0: B-9 made a brief inspection of the factory. Then he went to a telegraph office and sent for Rita Drake, the girl who worked with him. He also sent a wire to K-7. Late that afternoon, Rita arrived. Rita.
4: Oh, there you are, B-9. Your wire arrived just in time for me to get this train.
3: Let me take your bag.
4: Thanks.
3: I've got a car waiting.
4: What's up? Have we a case?
3: Yes, and a difficult one. I'll tell you about it in a minute. Here's the car. I've arranged for you to live at a boarding house. Now we'll go shopping and buy you some clothes.
4: Well, B-9, I have all the dresses and gowns I need.
3: You're not going to need dresses and gowns here, Rita. Tomorrow morning at 7 a.m., you'll become a factory girl with a job.
4: B-9, are you fooling?
3: Here, read this telegram. It just came in.
4: Look for a man named Luray. 6 feet tall, slender, scar on right cheek, specializes in industrial sabotage. May work under an assumed name. And it's signed K-7.
3: I wired K-7 this afternoon. Do you see that big factory ahead?
4: Yes.
3: That plant is being sabotaged. Tomorrow morning, you start work on the assembly line. Unless we are successful, this will become a ghost town. The women and children whom you see walking the streets will starve.
0: The next morning, Rika started work.
5: You must be the new girl. Follow me.
4: Yes, ma'am.
5: You do not look very strong. Who hired you anyway?
4: Why, the employment office.
5: I did not tell them I wanted any more girls. Now, come this way. Sit there.
4: Here on this stool?
5: I said there, did I not? What is the matter with you? You act as if you had never been in a factory before.
4: Oh, but I have. I've worked...
5: I am not interested in where you work. Speak when you are spoken to. I do the talking here. Do you see this box of rivets?
4: Yes.
5: As these parts go past you on the belt, put the rivets in the holes on your side. Well, go on, get started.
4: Like this?
5: Oh, you clumsy little fool. You will have to work faster than that. The riveting machines at the end will start in a minute, and if you leave one of these holes without a rivet...
4: Well, I won't. I'll catch on in a minute.
5: Well, you had better. And see that you do not open your mouth. If I see you talking to anyone, out you go. Remember that. Do not talk to anyone.
6: Don't let her frighten you. She is always like that. Now she's out of sight.
4: But won't she discharge you if she catches you talking?
6: Discharge me? I should say not. She's not my boss anyway. She has only the girls. The real boss of this room is a fine fellow. He was before she came and started making trouble for him. And look out, you'll let the hole go past without the rivet in.
7: Here, I'll get it.
6: It's all right. But you must be careful.
4: I will. How long has she been here?
6: About a year. Ever since we've been making airplane parts. She's suspicious, that's what's the matter with her. Every time she sees anyone talking, she thinks they're talking about her.
4: But why?
6: You'll find out why. If somebody here was to go up and tell the manager who she sees on the outside, it would be the finish for her.
4: Who does she see?
6: I am not saying. I need this job.
4: But I won't tell anyone.
6: It does not matter. And look out, she's coming this way again. I'll see you out in the yard during lunch hour. That night after work, Rita talked with B-9 in his rooms.
4: She's horrible, B-9. I can't stand her near me.
3: I hope you won't have to stay there long. You say this boy told you that she meets someone outside the factory.
4: Yes, but he wouldn't say who it was. He seemed frightened. He told me to go into the cafe late at night and find out for myself.
3: That may be the tip I need. Now, let's look at this part you brought me. These go by on an endless belt, and you put the rivets in these holes, is that it?
4: Yes, there are 14 holes.
3: I see. I wish you could have taken one with the rivets in. Do you know what part of an airplane this is, Rita?
4: No, do you?
3: Yes. It's a very vital part of the wing mounting. If this should give way, the wings of a plane would crumble. Rita, I've got to have samples of the rivets. I should have told you that before you went to work.
4: I can get some of them tomorrow.
3: Yes, but I wish I had them now. Mr. Carlos, the manager, said that his contract might be canceled at any time. Rita, do you think you could get back into the factory tonight? You could tell the watchman that you'd lost something.
4: I'll try. I'm sure I can.
3: It's getting late. Go over there at once. Then come back here. I'm going to the cafe.
0: At the cafe, B-9 spotted a man with a scar. He seemed to be waiting for someone. Without being seen, B-9 flipped into the booth next to him. A few minutes later, a woman entered.
8: You're late. What's the idea?
9: It is enough that I am here now. How much longer are we going to stay in this town? I am getting sick of it.
8: In a few days, our work will be done. Perhaps tomorrow.
9: It has been nearly a year.
8: Tell me, how did things go today?
9: 3 out of every 4 parts we made will be sent back. I did my job all right. But I do not mind telling you I am getting nervous.
8: What is there to be nervous about?
9: Plenty. You are on the outside. For one thing, they sent me a new girl today.
8: Why should that upset you?
9: Because she is too smart, and because she is not a factory worker.
8: How do you know that?
9: By her hands. She has long nails, well cared for, like mine were when first I came here.
8: Then get rid of her.
9: Do not worry, I will tomorrow. I had to let her stay one day to make it look right. Now, hold out materials. We are running out.
8: That is being taken care of.
9: But there are not enough to last all day tomorrow.
8: I tell you, it's being taken care of. Louis is up at the factory now. Materials will be mixed in the boxes by tomorrow morning.
9: They had better be. It is your part of the job, but I do not want the responsibility of... What is that?
8: The Grant whistle. Something has happened.
9: Oh, let us leave here at once. We do not want to be seen together. I am leaving now.
3: No, you're not. Stay where you are.
8: What's the idea? Who are you?
3: I am Special Agent B9, Loray, and I'm turning both of you over to the police. Get up and walk out of here, and see that you keep your hands over your heads. There's the door. I'll get out.
0: A few minutes later, B9 arrived at the plant. It was in darkness, except for lights burning in the manager's office. He rushed there at once.
7: Now, what's going on? What's the matter, Mr. Carlos?
2: B9, this girl. I found her in the watchman's booth. She's been injured.
7: Oh, Rita. Oh, quick, get me some water. She's been hit on the head.
2: All right, here is some.
7: Rita, I shouldn't have let you come here alone.
2: Here is water.
7: Hold your head up. That's it. Drink it, Rita.
2: Poor girl.
4: Is that you, B9?
7: You're all right now, Rita.
4: My head. It aches.
7: Yes, just take it easy.
4: The man. He's out there. I locked him in the locker room.
7: What man?
4: He's locked up. He had rivets like these. The watchman let him in. I followed him. He took the rivets out of the boxes and put these in. I pushed him in the locker room and bolted the door.
2: Then we got him, B9. That locker room has no window.
3: We'll take care of him later. Are you feeling better, Rita?
4: Yes, sir. A little. I locked the man in and ran out and blew the whistle. The watchman came. He hit me.
3: I'll find him later.
2: B9. These rivets are not the ones we use. They're just like them, but they're soft metal. They'd never hold.
3: I suspected that, Mr. Carlos. Your business is safe. I took a chance and arrested two spies downtown. One was an international crook, a man named Luray. Rita has locked a third in the locker room. It is the end of sabotage here.
1: Sabotage is a dangerous form of spy activities. It has wrecked great industries, brought suffering to workers, and weakened nations' defenses. It is a danger that must be constantly guarded against. Listen for my next story. This is K7 speaking.

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1: Strange Will. Starring the distinguished Hollywood actor, Warren Williams, and featuring Mary McCarty, Gene Colby, and Howard Culver, with an all-star Hollywood cast. Original music by Del Castillo. Dead men's wills are often strange. We cannot attempt to understand them or try to find the answers. We can but tell the story.
2: This is Warren Williams bringing you the story, Singapore Liz. But first,

0: And now back to Warren William as John Francis O'Connell in Singapore Liz.
1: I'll never forget the first time I saw Singapore Liz. I stood at the rail of the ship as it eased into its berth at Singapore. Below on the docks was bedlam. Coolies, turbaned Orientals, white people were all milling around the dock, waiting for the passengers to disembark. Here, east was meeting west. And then, quite suddenly, I saw her. She was standing alone, leaning up against a round life buoy that hung suspended from a piling. Her hair was blonde and tawny, and hung down around her shoulders. She had on a bright red sweater, and then I saw her eyes. Green eyes that searched and probed our ship from stem to stern. As I watched her, the deck steward came up alongside of me. He saw her, too.
2: There she is. Singapore Liz. Hasn't missed a boat in 5 years.
1: Singapore Liz, eh? I've heard of her before. But tell me, steward, how'd she acquire that name?
2: Oh, I don't know, Mr. O'Connell. She's a character, though, right enough. Pretty as a picture, too. I often wonder what brings her down to the waterfront every time a ship docks. I've heard plenty of stories.
1: What seems to be the real story?
2: Why do girls watch ship come in for anyway? Not to see the smoke and hear the bells ring, no. When a girl meets a ship, every ship, day or night, it's because of a guy.
1: You think that Singapore Liz is looking for some...
2: No, I don't know. You lot have funny yarns, especially here at Singapore, where east meets west. But that girl's real story hasn't been told. She won't talk.
1: Won't talk, huh? Generally, girls like to tell what's on their mind.
2: Yeah, but not this one. She just comes down and looks. And when everyone's off the ship, she goes back to her job.
1: Oh, what kind of a job?
2: She's a singer down at one of the dives along the waterfront. Derry's Place, they call it.
1: Huh?
2: What a spot, too, from what I hear. Well, that means the old gangplank is down. Good luck, Mr. O'Connell, if I don't see you again. And take a tip from an old sailor.
1: Oh, what's that?
2: Every sailor from Frisco to the Hebrides has tried to find out what it's all about. So if you're thinking of trying to get Singapore Liz to talk, forget it. It can't be done.
1: The steward should have known better than to tell a lawyer not to try and learn the secret of Singapore Liz. For lawyers are a curious lot, especially when it comes to an unsolved mystery. The very first night I had free, I visited Terry's Place on the waterfront. And what a place it turned out to be.
3: Here's a seat. Over here, mister.
1: Thank you.
3: Will it be?
1: Tell you what. Bring me a pot of tea. Green tea. And buy yourself the best drink in the house. How's that?
3: Okay. Okay. I'll take a Singapore special and bring you the tea. Green tea.
1: Now, say, before you go, tell me something.
3: Sure.
1: Who's Terry, the man who owns this place?
3: I'm Terry, mister.
1: Oh?
3: Who are you?
1: Oh, well, Terry, my name's O'Connell, John Francis O'Connell. I'm a lawyer from the States.
3: What you over here for?
1: Well, it's no secret. I'm over here to locate a missing person, an heir. A woman who inherited $1 million... And yet she doesn't know about it.
3: Oh, a dame gets $1 million and don't know about it. Say, that's a laugh. What's her name, Bub? I mean, Mr. O'Connell.
1: Her name is Marilyn Webster. Ever heard of her?
3: Listen, mister, I know nearly every dame in Singapore, but I ain't never heard of Marilyn Webster. Well, I'll run along and bring you tea. You listen to Liz. She's going on now with her number.
1: So you mean Singapore Liz?
3: Yeah. That's her.

0: For he's my guide. I know he'll
1: always be. Here's Rosa Dame, all right. And was she beautiful? That same tawny hair now hung low over the back of a green silk Chinese gown. Her voice was throaty, inviting. She'd have been a sensation on Broadway. But what was she doing in this dive, way out here in Singapore?

0: I think she's terrific, Johnny. What keeps her in a... well, in a place like this?
1: I don't know. Some dames like to hang around the waterfront. Like the smell of the sea and like to hear the foghorns in the night.
0: Hmm.
1: You never know what's in a dame's mind, mister. And I know. I've been running joints here in Singapore for 15 years. I meet them all.
0: Johnny.
1: Yeah?
0: Would you please give Singapore...

0: mine, mister, and I know. I've been running joints here in Singapore for 15 years. I meet them all.
1: Terry.
0: Yeah?
1: Would you please give Singapore Liz my card and tell her that I share her curiosity about docking ships?
0: Oh, that's a new one. Every guy east of Sunset wants to buy Liz a drink, but it's no soap. She don't see nobody.
1: But I'm a lawyer, Terry. You see, lawyers have a way with women.
0: Okay. It's a deal with me. But if you get turned down, don't feel bad. No one's made the grade yet.
1: An hour went past, and no Singapore Liz. Then, just as I was ready to call it quits, I saw her come through the smoke-filled room towards my table. Well, maybe we lawyers did have a way after all.
2: You want to see me, mister?
1: Yes. Yes, I did, Miss...
2: My name is Liz. Singapore Liz.
1: Well, Miss Singapore, won't you sit down and join me in a cup of tea?
2: Okay.
1: Well, Singapore, I asked you to come to my table tonight because you interest me.
2: Oh, that's a good one, mister. Only it doesn't register. Get this straight. I may interest you, but you don't interest me.
1: Oh, now, just a minute. Let's get the record straight. I'm not after your phone number or your address.
2: Well, you wouldn't get them if you were.
1: I saw you the morning my ship docked. I saw you leaning against the pier, looking up at the people aboard. Your look was hungry. Hungry for someone you missed. If you'll let me, I'll help you.
2: And you don't want anything. Ha ha, holy cow, this is one for the books. Here's a guy who wants to help and doesn't want anything for it. What is this, a gag?
1: I can assure you that it's not a gag, Singapore.
2: Oh, so you're a lawyer.
1: Yes, I am. You have my card.
2: Well, maybe I can trust you.
1: Well, of course you can.
2: Well, mister, you're right about me looking for someone. I've never missed a ship in 5 years. I keep on looking. But he never comes back the way he said he would.
1: He, Singapore? Who is he?
2: He's a guy.
1: Well, maybe I can help you find him.
2: Nah. How are you going to find one little guy in a billion people?
1: It's been done.
2: But this guy said he'd come back. He promised.
1: Why don't you tell me about it, Singapore?
2: Well, listen, mister, there's a freighter due at the docks at midnight. I'll tell you the story down there. You see, that's where it began and ended.
1: Fine.
2: Down there in the swirl of the fog in the night. Yep. Down on the dirty docks in Singapore.
1: A little after midnight, I made my way through the fog and the gloom to the long docks that lined the harbor. Near the water's edge, I had found Singapore Liz waiting patiently for the freighter to come in. Hello, Singapore.
2: Hiya, Mr. O'Connell.
1: When's she going to dock?
2: Oh, not for an hour or two. She's anchored out in the bay, just like the other one was.
1: What other one, Singapore?
2: The one he was on.
1: Want to tell me about it?
2: Why not? Maybe you can tell me what to do.
1: I can try.
2: Well, it all began late one night in September. I came down here for a last look at the sea before I went to sleep. I was leaning out over the railing, sort of looking up at the stars, letting the wind blow in my face. All of a sudden, I heard a splash in the water. Someone out there was swimming for the dock. Hey, you. You need any help?
3: I'll make it.
2: Here's a ladder. There it is. You got it?
3: Yeah, I'm okay. All right, now. Beat it.
2: No one tells me to beat it, mister. Where'd you swim from?
3: Listen, you. Just forget you saw me, see? Just forget I climbed up this ladder.
2: What's the trouble, cop?
3: How'd you guess?
2: Well, guys don't usually come in the way you did unless someone's after them.
3: Well, they're after me, all right. I just ditched that freighter out in the bay.
2: You need help?
3: I need luck. Listen, beautiful. Where can I hide out for a few days?
2: Oh, aren't you afraid I'll call the cops?
3: I gotta take a chance, beautiful. And I don't think you're the kind.
2: Where are you from?
3: States. Every John Law in the country's trying to find me.
2: What'd you do?
3: There was a fight. When the smoke cleared, they found a dead man. Stiff.

0: A big name. So they needed a fall guy. But listen, beautiful, I'm cold and wet.
1: Well, stay right here. If you hear anyone coming, climb down the ladder so they won't see you. I'll run back and get your coat. You can't walk down the street that way.
0: Okay, beautiful. You win.
1: I'll be back. Believe me, I'll be back.
2: That was the beginning, Singapore. Well, what happened? You must have come back, of course.
1: Oh, yeah, I went back. Well, there was something about him that made me want to help him. He looked so lonesome, I guess. Maybe he reminded me of the time I hit Singapore. I don't know. Anyhow, I went and got the coat and ran back. And there he was, still waiting for me.
0: Well, you really did come back, didn't you?
1: Didn't I say I would? Here, get into this coat. There. Now, here's my comb. How about straightening those pretty black curls?
0: Thanks, beautiful.
1: And we'll walk right down the street, just like we're going out on a date. Come on.
0: Where are we going?
1: Leave that to me. You can trust me. I won't do you no dirt, mister. Honest.
3: Act Two of Singapore Liz, written by Ken Crepine and directed by Robert Webster Light, will follow in just a moment. But first, here is a word from your announcer.

0: Now back to the strange Will's story, Singapore Liz, with Warren William as John Francis O'Connell.
1: Well, Singapore, so far I see nothing in your story that I can't understand. The fact is, you helped him.
2: Yeah, I helped him. After I fed him and saw that he got a room, I went over to see Portuguese Jake at the Moondream Cafe. Jake liked me, so I knew he'd help me if I asked him to. He was in his private office.
3: Singapore. Singapore, sweetheart, come in. Come in.
2: Thanks, Jake.
3: Now, what brings you over to see me at 2 in the morning? Come on now, tell Papa Jake.
2: I need help, Jake.
3: You need help? I don't believe it. You got someone for Jake to cut the throat, eh?
2: Jake, I'm hiding someone over at a rooming house near my place.
3: Hiding someone, eh? Now, what is my Singapore Liz up to? Who is he?
2: Look, Jake, be a good guy and don't ask any questions.
3: What you want me to do, Singapore?
2: Jake, I want you to help me hide him until it's safe for him to go back to the States.
3: You want me to hide him out, eh? And what you do for Jake after I held out this bomb in Singapore?
2: Nothing, Jake. Same as always.
3: Then why should I risk my neck to help him?
2: Because I want you to, Jake.
3: You're a strange one, Singapore. 2 years I want you to marry me. And always I get the bombs rush. What's the matter with me, eh?
2: Nothing, Jake. I think you're the swellest guy I know. Honest.
3: Okay, Singapore. I take care of this guy. Keep him undercover for tonight, and tomorrow I move him to a safe place.
2: Thanks. Thanks, Jake.
3: In a few weeks, I ship him off to Tibet, China. Somewhere safe. Okay?
2: Jake?
3: Yeah?
2: As soon as he gets out of the country, I'm going to try very hard to see things your way.
3: That's all right, Singapore. Don't do nothing till you're sure.
2: Well, Jay kept his word. Next day he moved Jeffrey, that was his name, to the Chinese part of town. I went over to where he was staying almost every day.
1: Did he tell you who he was, Singapore?
2: He told me nothing. Only his first name was Jeffrey. Well, the days went by. I was so happy. I hated to see the day come when he would ship out.
1: You fell in love with him, huh?
2: Hard. Only I didn't tell him. What's the use? Any day he was scheduled to go. He couldn't stay. Especially after that American Dick arrived.
1: They'd traced Jeffrey to Singapore, then.
2: Yeah, he came over to find him. We heard about it down at the Moondream.
1: What did you do?
2: Jake made arrangements to ship him out that same night. There was a ship sailing for Rangoon. I went over to say goodbye. It was hard to do, mister. But neither one of us said what we really wanted to.
1: Both in love and afraid to say so.
2: Sure. But it was so hopeless. Well, after saying goodbye, I went back to work at the Moondream. The joint was packed.
4: Singapore! Singapore! Singapore! Singapore!

0: seated. We are the police, and a search will be made of your identification.
1: Oh, Jake, they're here to get him.
2: Who's here to get who?
1: The police, the American detective. They're out there now.
2: Police in here?
1: Yes, Jake.
2: Well, this Jeffrey, he isn't in here now.
1: Yes, Jake, he's here, too. I saw him come in while I was doing my number. He's sitting at that table in the corner.
2: That fool. I told him not to leave the house until we came and got him. Well, let him get caught. It serves him right.
1: Oh, no, Jake. He must get away. He must.
2: Can I do Singapore?
1: I don't know, Jake.
2: I've got one chance. When the pool is switched, it puts out all the lights. Maybe this Jeff guy gets out. Maybe not. But you give him a chance. Stay here till I come back.
1: Well, mister, I had some anxious moments. The lights went out and Jeffrey got away in a scramble. He ran to my house and waited till I got home.
3: Done it, Singapore. I shouldn't have done it.
1: Oh, Jeff. He might have been caught or even killed. Oh, Jeff.
3: There, beautiful. Don't waste your tears on me.
1: Jeff, I love you. Can't you see it? Don't you know?
3: And I love you too, Singapore. That's what made me come down to the cafe tonight. I had to see you just once more.
1: Don't you see what you've done? You made it tough on Jake to get you away tonight. The cops will be watching the dock.
3: I know it, beautiful.
1: Look, Jake will find a way to ship you out.
3: I don't want to go, Singapore.
1: I don't want you to go either. But you have to. You have to.
3: Oh, poor Liz. Poor little Singapore, Liz. I guess I brought you nothing but trouble, kid. That's what comes from loving the wrong guy.
1: Jeff, listen to me. Get on that boat and go away. Get into China, Tibet. You can hide there.
3: Maybe I can, but I'm not going to. Liz, I told you that they wanted to pick on me for a fall guy. That's the truth. I didn't kill anybody. I was there, yeah, but I didn't kill.
1: But they'll railroad you. You said to
3: you. Maybe they will and maybe they won't. But I've got to go back and face the music, Liz. That's the only way we can ever be together. I've got to go back.
1: We? Together?
3: Of course, Liz. I can't run away forever. And I want you, Liz. I want to marry you the minute I'm in the clear.
1: Oh, Jeff. What are you going to do?
3: I'm going down and give myself up.
1: Oh, no. No, Jeff.
3: It's my only chance. My only chance to come back clean, Liz. It's my only chance of getting back to Singapore.

0: Well, there you have it, mister. Jeff gave himself up to the law, and they took him back to the States. I don't know what happened. He never wrote.
1: Singapore, get ready for a shock.
0: Why? Why? What?
1: Jeff will never come back.
0: Won't come back?
1: No, Singapore. He's dead.
0: Dead? Jeff dead? I don't believe it.
1: Jeffrey Lane. His last name was Lane. You never knew that, did you?
0: I never asked him.
1: Jeffrey died in prison last year. He was serving a 5-year sentence for being an accessory to the crime of murder.
0: Then he was sent to prison.
1: Yes. He never wrote to you, Liz, because he didn't even know your name. Then, too, he wanted to avoid the chance that you and Jake might get into trouble for hiding him from the police.
0: I understand.
1: While Jeffrey was in prison, his father died and left him a fortune. In fact, he left him almost $1 million.
0: $1 million?
1: Then one day, Jeff took sick. An operation was performed. It was an emergency. Jeffrey died, but on his deathbed, he made his last will. He never forgot to Singapore. Not for a moment.
0: I didn't either.
1: In his will, he named you as sole heir to his estate.
0: What?
1: But he only knew you by the name of Singapore Liz. I spent months investigating him. Finally, through the cooperation of the police and other agencies, I learned that your real name is Madeline Webster, that your parents were missionaries in the interior, that after they died, penniless, you drifted into Singapore and then made your living singing in nightclubs and cafes.
0: Tonight, when you asked me to come to your table, you knew all this, didn't you?
1: Yes. When I first saw you standing at the dock, I knew who you were. But I wanted to know the whole story. I wanted to be sure. That's why I wanted you to tell me.
0: Gee, mister. But you're going to seem funny not to come down to the docks anymore.
1: It was a labor of love, Singapore. People all over the world knew about you and your tireless devotion to an ideal.
0: 5 years. 5 long years. Now, instead of coming back, he sends me $1 million. I can't believe it.
1: But it's true. Every word. Tell me, Singapore, what are you going to do now that you're a rich girl?
0: Oh, I don't know, mister. Maybe we'll build a nightclub after I catch up on some of the sleep I've missed.
1: We? Did you say we, Singapore?
0: Yeah. For 5 years, I've never missed a boat so that I could be the first to see Jeff and warn him.
1: Warn him? Of what?
0: Well, the day after the cops took Jeff back to the States, Jake was sent up for harboring a fugitive. He served a whole year, mister. And when he got out, he swore that he'd kill Jeff if he ever came back to Singapore. I knew he'd do it, too. That's why I met every ship. To warn Jeff to stay on the boat and to go back home. Killing means trouble. I wanted Jake to stay in the clear. He's been such a swell husband.

0: And here again is Warren Williams as John Francis O'Connell.
1: Next time you see a pretty girl standing on the corner with that hungry, lonesome look in her eye, don't you believe it. More than likely, she has a perfectly good husband waiting for her just around the corner. There's a new Moondream Club in Singapore today. And, of course, Singapore Liz, wearing her exotic oriental gowns, is still the big attraction. And Portuguese Jake, he's doing all right, too. Who wouldn't with a $1 million bankroll to play with? Next week, I have a story to tell you about a songwriter. At least he thought he was. After weeks of hard work, he finally finished his opus, which he thought would reach the hit parade. He sent his song lyrics to a music publisher, and from then on, things began to happen. For a story filled with heartbreak, pathos, and love, listen to Swan Song. This is Warren William inviting you to join us again next week.
0: Strange Wills is a Tellaways feature produced in Hollywood. Any similarity between names used on this broadcast and those of living persons is purely coincidental.

0: A new Carlton Morse adventure thriller.
1: Well, all I got to say, Sonny, that was one bang-up meal.
2: Righto.
3: Thank you, Doc and Reggie.
1: You bet you. If you keep putting up meals like this, why, you're liable to have us on your hands for a long time to come. How about that, Mr. Marks?
4: Yes, the old Negro lady out in the kitchen knows how to cook. I've eaten many of her meals through the years.
3: You have, haven't you, Leslie? Ever since I was a little girl.
4: For almost 20 years.
2: You were in the confidence of Sonny's father all that time, Marks?
4: Both as his attorney and his friend.
2: I see. Oh, by the way, what's become of Arthur?
5: Here I am, over here.
2: Oh, well, why pick a dark corner? Come on over and join the conversation.
5: What's there to talk about?
3: Oh, come on, Arthur. Be a good sport.
5: Oh, all right. Things like this bore the pants off me.
4: You're an ungracious scamp, Arthur.
5: So what?
2: I asked Sonny to invite you especially tonight, Arthur.
5: Why?
2: Because I wanted to make your acquaintance.
5: Well, I didn't want to make your acquaintance.
2: Then why did you come?
5: Because Phil told me to.
3: Arthur, I don't think you're being the least bit nice.
5: So I ain't being nice.
3: No, you're not. What's getting the matter with you? You didn't used to be this way.
5: Well, I am now, see?
3: Yes, I do see. I don't think Phil, lying over there in the hospital, knows how you're changing.
5: Stop riding me, will you?
4: Arthur, you remember I offered you a job in my office right after your brother was hurt.
5: What about it?
4: The job's still open if you want it.
5: Nothing doing.
2: Don't you work at all?
5: Sometimes.
2: Doing what?
5: Whatever's handy.
4: I saw you the other evening with a girl.
5: Yeah?
4: I wonder if you realize the character, the reputation of that girl in this town.
5: Yeah. Sure I know.
4: Then I'm surprised you were seen on the street with her.
5: Oh, for crying out loud. Am I any better than she is?
4: I can assure you, you won't be for long if you continue in that kind of company.
5: Say, will you folks lay off of me? Who do you think you are, anyway?
3: But, Arthur, we all feel responsible for you. Now that you haven't Phil to help you.
5: I don't want any help. Just let me alone.
6: Hey, fella, you know what you sound to me like.
5: Yeah?
6: You sound to me like a young punk that needs a tar whaled out of.
5: And I suppose you're the guy that can do it, huh?
6: That's right, son. You ain't tough. You're just a kid that's trying to put on a front.
5: Is that so?
7: I say.
2: Doc, look out. He's got a gun.
3: Arthur, what are you doing?
5: So I ain't tough, huh?
6: Well, well. A real he-gun-toter, huh?
5: And I just as soon drill you as look at you.
3: Arthur!
5: Don't anybody move.
6: I'm a-moving, son. I'm a-moving right up on top of you.
2: Careful, Doc.
6: Careful nothing. Why, this little pasty-faced, four-flushing cat meat's afraid to shoot. Looky at him. Can't even look me in the eye.
5: Keep back. Keep back away from me.
6: Looky at him. Him a-pointing a gun right at me and giving ground.
5: Keep away. I warn you, keep away!
6: Just a minute, I'm gonna have him backed into a corner, where he can't back up no further. Then what you think's gonna happen to him?
7: Look out, Doc.
5: No! No!
6: No, huh? What you mean, no? Now you know what I'm gonna do?
5: I'll shoot! I'll shoot!
6: Well, go ahead and shoot!
7: Stand back, keep out of the way!
5: Get away from me!
6: Pull a gun on me, will you?
5: Yes! No!
6: Here's a gun. Catch it, Reggie.
7: Got it.
6: Now, get to your feet. Up with you.
4: Hadn't you better let him lie down? You gave him quite a jolt.
6: What's a little joke to a tough guy? Come on, come on. What you wobbling for? Stand up.
8: I'll get you for this. If it's the last thing I do, I'll get you for this.
6: Okay, okay. Save the threats. Now, sit down in that chair. Let that be a lesson to you.
8: I don't know what you mean.
6: Well, then I'll tell you. Don't you never, never pull a gun on a man unless you aim to shoot him dead.
8: I'll remember.
6: Now you better, son, because folks just don't mess around with shooting arms.
3: Oh, Arthur, what made you do it? What made you?
8: I don't know. He got me mad.
3: But pulling a gun?
2: Where'd you get that gun?
8: I found it.
2: Let me see it, Reggie.
7: Fine. It's an old thing. Wonder it didn't blow up in his hands.
4: That was a very brave thing you did, Mr. Long. Walking right up to the muzzle of a gun in the hands of an angry boy.
6: Shucks, I knowed he wouldn't shoot. Tell by the way his eyes kept going from side to side. All he wanted to do was escape.
2: Will everyone sit down, please? I've got something to say.
5: I want to get out of here.
2: You stay right where you are till I've finished. Sonny, darling?
3: Oh, yes?
2: My dear, will you come here and sit by me?
4: What's this?
9: What do you mean?
4: What impertinence leads you to call Sonny darling and your dear?
9: It isn't impertinence if Sonny doesn't mind, is it?
4: Sonny?
9: And you don't mind, do you, sweetheart?
3: No. No, of course not.
4: Sonny, are you mad?
3: But, Leslie, I'm in love.
4: In love?
9: Yes, that was one of the reasons for this party tonight, to announce our engagement.
5: Hey, Sonny, you gonna marry this guy?
3: Yes, Arthur.
5: But what about Phil? What about my brother Phil lying up there in the hospital?
4: Sonny, you must be out of your head. Why, you haven't known this man more than 24 hours.
9: That's not true. We've been seeing each other quietly for the past 6 months.
5: But you can't do it. You can't do this to Phil.
9: Your brother already knows, Arthur.
5: He does?
9: Yes. We were over at the hospital last night.
5: What did he say?
9: He said the Richard curse would do to me what it had done to him.
5: Yeah. Yeah, and it will, too.
9: What do you have to say to that, Marks?
4: Yes. Yes, I think Arthur's right. You're challenging death when you announce your engagement to Sonny.
3: Oh, no, please.
9: Oh, please, darling. We decided the Richard curse was a lot of nonsense, so don't let their talk upset you.
4: You decided it was nonsense after all the men who have died?
9: That's what I said. Nonsense. There's no curse. But there is something.
4: Oh, there is something.
9: Yes, we know that. We had a demonstration last night.
4: What was that?
9: Last night when I was taking Sonny over to the hospital. We were walking through the park when suddenly a bullet knocked my hat off.
4: Someone shot at you.
9: Are you surprised?
4: No. No, I can't say that I am.
9: I thought not.
4: What happened?
9: Well, Doc and Reggie searched the park. Tell them what you found, Reggie.
7: Crime. We found the gun that fired the shot.
4: Where was it?
7: We found it in the pocket of a man sitting on one of the benches in the park.
4: You mean you caught the murderer?
7: We don't know yet. He hasn't sobered up enough to talk sensibly. We've got him locked up in the basement downstairs until he comes to.
4: Yes, but how do you know it's the gun? You couldn't tell the caliber by the size of the hole in your hat.
7: That's true. But when we got the gun, the barrel was still warm. It smelled of burnt powder, and there was an empty shell in the chamber.
4: You're going to turn this man over to the police.
9: We'll talk to him first. He doesn't seem to me like a very good candidate.
4: Yes, but the gun in his pocket just after it'd been fired.
9: A man so drunk it takes him 12 to 14 hours to wake up would hardly be able to take a gun out of his pocket, let alone see where to fire it.
4: Naturally. That's my point. It wasn't attempted murder. It was the Richard curse at work.
9: That needs some explaining.
4: Well, don't you see? The curse doesn't breed murder. It breeds accidental death. The drunken man accidentally fired the gun and you were accidentally in the path of the bullet. That's how the curse always works.
9: You don't believe that, and you're stupid to try to make me think you do.
4: Yeah, but it's happened so often before. Sonny's father and mother killed in the plane accident. Phil injured in an auto accident. The young man killed by robbers.
9: I know all about them, and I still maintain that shot was fired with deliberate attempt to kill last night.
4: May I see the man you have locked in the basement?
9: No.
4: You can at least be civil.
9: No one sees or talks with him until we've had a chance at him.
4: Sonny, surely you're not in love with this man.
3: Oh, but I am.
4: If you really are, then you should send him to the other end of the world.
3: I don't know what you mean.
4: Yes, you do. If you love him, then you can't want any harm to come to him.
3: Oh, no, no.
4: But you know harm will come to him if he stays close to you.
9: Marks, I think you've said enough.
4: She knows it's true. She knows it just as well as Arthur and I. Arthur... Where's Arthur?
7: He slipped out of the room. Doc's trailing him.
3: Why? Why did he go like that?
9: Let him alone. Doc will see he gets home all right.
3: Gets home all right?
9: Yes.
3: I don't understand what you mean. Why shouldn't he get home all right?
9: Sonny, I'm afraid this gathering tonight's been loaded with more dynamite than you realize.
3: You mean Arthur is in danger?
9: Everyone, with the exception of yourself, is in danger. Everyone who sat down at your dinner table tonight.
4: You mean me too? Mean I'm in danger?
9: You know, that's a funny thing about you, Marks. You've probably been more closely associated with Sonny here than anyone else.
4: Is that true?
9: Then why have you escaped the curse when so many others have been its victim?
3: Leslie.
9: Perhaps you're immune to curses?
3: Leslie, I never thought of that. Why have you escaped?
4: I don't know. I've been expecting it to happen for a long time.
9: You've been expecting to be struck down, and you've continued the association.
4: I'm a friend of the family. I'm Sonny's executor. I've got a job to do.
9: You could have turned it over to the courts.
4: I'm not exactly a coward.
9: I see.
3: But, Leslie, you mustn't. You mustn't take any more chances.
4: That's a very strange thing for you to say, Sonny.
3: What?
4: Ask me to give up a job put in my hands by your dead father when you're willing to let Jack Packard here, the man you love, stay by your side.
7: The phone.
9: I'll take that.
3: But Jack...
9: I've got it, dear. Hello? Oh, Doc.
2: What's that? Essie. Essie, all right. All right, we'll be ready. Okay.
3: Jack, what is it?
9: Arthur's just been hit by an automobile.
4: What's that?
3: You see? There's no end to it. There's no end to it until I'm dead.

0: The further transcribed adventures of Jack, Doc, and Reggie will come to you tomorrow at this same hour. I Love a Mystery, written and directed by Carlton E. Morse, comes to you Monday through Friday, featuring Russell Thorson as Jack, Jim Bowles as Doc Long, and Tony Randall as Reggie York. Frank McCarthy speaking.
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2: Well, a very nice place we got here, Belle.
3: Leave those cigarettes alone.
2: Hey, Belle, I am one of the family.
3: By your own.
2: Oh, under that sweet exterior, there is a core of hardness which I never before noticed, and which ill becomes you.
3: Also, neath this sweet exterior is a long-suffering female heart, which is not going to let itself suffer anymore over an egotistical, lazy, rude named Carl Vickers. And what's more, you oaf, I refuse to... Good morning, Mr. Wiley.
4: Good morning, Belle.
2: Morning, Mr. Wiley.
4: Who are you?
3: I knew it.
2: Well, I'm the guy you hired early this morning, remember? You do remember, don't
3: you? I'm sorry, Mr. Wiley. He came busting
4: in
3: here.
4: Oh, yes, I remember. Come through to my office.
2: Yeah, sure thing.
4: And, Belle, I don't want to be disturbed for 2 hours.
3: Yes, Mr. Wiley.
2: Hey, honey, close your mouth. You look stupid.
4: Come on, young man.
2: Yeah, be right there. See you later, sweetie.
3: Hours you were in there. 3 whole hours.
2: Yeah, sure. Important decisions take time, sweetie.
3: Stop calling me sweetie.
2: Well, just as you wish.
3: If you're working a racket on that poor old man, so help me out, I'll call the FBI.
2: Oh, sweetie, you hurt me.
3: Now, look here, Carl Vickers. You and I were once engaged.
2: That's crazy.
3: Until I found out what a down-at-heel low-lifer you were.
2: Sweetie.
3: Then I couldn't work hard enough to get you out of my hair.
2: You mean to say the years have meant nothing to you?
3: It meant something, all right. A great waste of time.
2: But I've changed. Look at me. I'm respectable.
3: Like Murder Incorporated.
2: And I have a task to perform. A grave, responsible task.
3: And apart from all that, you're a ham.
2: I bet you're curious just the same.
3: All right, so I'm curious.
2: Well, so I'll tell you. Your boss, now our boss, has received threatening letters. Letters which contain the words, quote, "You are soon to die," unquote.
3: Who's been sending them? You?
2: Oh, please.
3: What's your job?
2: I am a bodyguard.
3: And who is going to guard him from you?
2: Oh, I wish you'd try to understand, sweetie. I'm legitimate. And before your little mind starts figuring ways and means of queering my beautiful pitch, I shall tell you that Felix Wiley knows all about my somewhat complicated past.
3: You were honest with him?
2: Honest as the day is long.
3: Why?
2: One reason only, sweetie. To win back the love of a good woman. Namely, to wit, viz, you.
3: You mean at your heel?
2: Would I lie about a thing like this?
3: Yes.
2: May I be struck dead on a spot if I would lie to you?
3: Another crisis passed, you can breathe out.
2: Yeah.
3: What do you have to do to earn your keep?
2: All I gotta do is stop poisons unknown from causing bodily harm to our illustrious boss.
3: Does he have any ideas?
2: Yeah, one. He don't want to die at the moment. I have to spend all my time in his company, and he wants you to be my lady in waiting at a wing thing he's throwing tonight. Not hard to take, either, I might add.
3: Just behave yourself and we'll make out. Sort of a party.
2: Formal.
3: That'll tax your wardrobe a little, won't it?
2: No, there's the gent's outfitters, natty suits and clothing. I've been informed that Mr. Carl Vickers will shortly avail himself of the excellent service to the tune of a formal jacket with et cetera's. And also, in addition, several lounge suits of the finest quality suitable for a man of taste, position, and means. That's what Felix said on the phone.
3: He must be off his head.
2: I'll pick you up at 8, and look pretty, sweetie. You'll be with me.
3: Where have you been? You're supposed to be my partner, remember?
2: Hey, looky.
3: What?
2: I've been examining the guest through this here mirror. It's one of them two-way things.
3: Why, he can see what's happening in the living room by just sitting in his study. Wonder what Mrs. Wiley thinks of it.
2: Oh, she doesn't know. And look, there's a switch behind the mirror. You flick it, and it's plain. You flick it again, and it's a refined peephole. A gimmick which no peep in time should be without.
3: The boss man doesn't seem to be worried about things. He's out there drinking his fool head off.
5: Having fun, Carl.
2: Just kind of resting up. I'm not used to these late parties.
5: Huh. You better switch that mirror back to mirror.
2: The mirror? Oh, yeah, the mirror.
5: Cunning little toy, isn't it? Felix likes to know how the other half lives all the time. You going to join the party?
2: Sure.
5: Seen anything suspicious?
2: Suspicious?
5: My husband thinks he's going to be murdered in his bed. He employed you to save him, right?
2: Yeah, that's right, Mrs. Wiley.
5: Any idea?
2: No, but he's still alive, so I must be not doing too bad.
4: Car, look what I... Oh, it's you.
5: Excuse me. You better come along too, Belle. I think my husband's about ready to cuss or something.
4: No. Look at it. Go on. Look at it.
2: Look at it. Look at what?
4: This. I put my hand in my pocket to get a cigarette and found this note. Look at it.
2: Well, don't get excited.
4: I'm not excited.
2: Oh, what's the note say? Before midnight, Mr. Wiley, you'll be a dead man. And nothing you do will stop me.
4: What do you think of that?
2: Well, I would say it was a threatening note.
4: I employed you to protect me, and I demand protection.
2: Well, you got it.
4: You call this protection? You let a murderer walk up to me and put a note in my pocket?
2: You're alive, ain't you? My job is to keep you alive, not to stop people writing to you.
4: It's 10:30.
2: So it is.
4: 1.5 hours. Only 1.5 hours.
2: Flat. Well, I'll tell you what, Mr. Wiley. You go and have another drink, and I'll kind of circulate.
4: I'll give you a bonus call. A big bonus.
2: A big bonus? How much?
4: $10,000.
2: Mr. Wiley, you're as good as saved. Now, tell me this. Do you and your wife get on, do you and your wife kind of, you get on well together?
4: Don't be impertinent.
2: Midnight, Mr. Wiley.
4: Oh, yes, of course. Well... I'll tell you this, Cole.
2: Uh-huh.
4: We haven't been the happiest of married couples for some time now. But it's just a passing thing. Why?
2: Oh, no great reason. Just got to check up on everybody you know. Got to kind of keep you alive. Got to earn my 10 G's, 10,000. Well, shall we join the ladies? I'll be right with you, Mr. Wiley. Now, don't you worry.
3: Aren't you ever going to dance with me, Carl?
2: Yeah, sure. This very second. Excuse me, Mr. Wiley, but I got my eye on you.
3: What's wrong with Felix? He looks green.
2: He's had another love letter from the Persian Pen. Death at midnight.
3: What are you going to do?
2: Save him from his fate and make $10,000. The promised bonus for keeping him in the land of the living.
3: Frankly, if I had a wife like Cora, I wouldn't want to live.
2: Well, Felix B., you know, is no oil painting, sweetie.
3: Don't call me.
2: With $10,000, honey, we could make beautiful music together.
3: I've hocked my fiddle.
2: Wedding bells could ring.
3: Wedding bells?
2: Wedding bells.
3: Think about it.
2: Wedding bells for a beautiful bell. I made it funny.
3: Knock it off. I'll think about it.
2: Yeah, sure. Plenty of time. Tell me when we finish this dance.
3: Shouldn't you be keeping an eye on Felix B.?
2: Don't you worry, honey. He'll live.
3: But I think
5: Have you seen Mr. Wiley anywhere?
2: Don't mind us. We was just dancing. And no, I haven't seen Mr. Wiley.
5: But aren't you supposed to be watching him?
2: Watch him, yeah. But not minutely examine him.
3: Carl, I think you'd better find him.
2: I didn't know he was lost.
3: But something might happen.
2: Nothing's gonna happen. Me and my big mouth.

0: Okay, now, nobody don't get excited.
1: It came from upstairs, I think.
0: Just take it easy, everybody. No need to panic. Just relax and take it easy and
1: no need to panic. Anyone who's in a panic, do something, you all.
2: Something must have happened to Felix.
0: Everybody just stay here. I'm going to take a look upstairs.
1: I'm coming with you.
2: So am I.
0: Well, it might be dangerous.
1: You've given the man enough time to get away.
0: I feel that you are feeling...
3: Will you please investigate?
0: Yeah, right away. Probably nothing at all.
1: Nothing but a shooting, and you've seen so many.
0: I'll go first.
1: A pleasure.
0: Just leave the center lane open. I might be down again in a hurry.
1: My hero.
0: Well, I'm being realistic about this. This man has got a gun.
1: We heard. Poor Felix.
0: Mr. Wiley.
4: Hurry, man.
1: Well, we thought you'd be dead.
4: I'm not, but I might just as well be for all the protection I got from you, Vickers.
2: What happened, Felix?
4: In here.
2: When we heard the shot, the first thing we thought was that...
4: You were very nearly right.
0: Hey, it's a body.
4: Yes, it's a body. Happily, not mine.
1: Johnny Newman.
4: Yes, my dear. Our old and esteemed friend, Johnny Newman.
1: What happened?
4: Well, I was rather sick of that vacant crowd downstairs and came up here for a little peace and quiet. I'd been sitting here for a matter of seconds when Johnny walked in and demanded money.
0: Just like that?
4: Just like that.
0: Mr. Wiley, if I shot everybody who demanded money from me, the streets would be littered with cadavers. You know, the police are not going to like this.
4: In that case, they may lump it.
1: Big talk.
3: Will you both be quiet for a minute? I want to know what happened.
0: Well, it looks pretty obvious to me. Your husband knocked off the guy on the floor.
4: Be quiet! Wait. Thank you. Now, let me say a word. Johnny came in and pointed that gun at me. He demanded money and said he'd shoot me if I didn't give him quite a substantial amount. He said he'd kill me, don't you see? He said he'd kill me. He's the one who's been writing those notes.
0: Yikes.
4: I feel sure the police won't arrest a man for guarding his own person from attack. We struggled for possession of the gun. During the struggle, it went off. Unfortunately for Johnny...
0: And fortunately for you...
4: As you say, it killed him.
1: Hadn't we better phone the police?
4: Naturally.
0: Well, anyway, Mr. Wiley, you'll be alive after midnight.
4: Of course.
0: Yeah. And that earns me a neat $10,000, right?
4: Wrong.
0: But you said that, you know, our bargain?
4: I said I would pay you a bonus of $10,000 if you kept me alive. If you apprehended the writer of those notes.
0: But
4: I happen to have done the apprehending.
0: Yeah, but I... Well,
4: I don't see any reason for paying you a sum of money you didn't earn. Do you?
0: Well, if
4: do
0: well,
4: you?
0: Well, I guess not.
4: All right. Now, if you'll phone the police, Carl... Your job will be finished.
0: I'm ever so grateful. And you phoned the police yourself, you miserable nothing.
4: There's no need to feel like that, Vickers. You'll be well paid for your time.
0: Thanks loads. Come on, Phil.
2: Now, we'd be very grateful if you'd phone the police, Mr. Vickers.
1: He'll do it.
2: Oh, thank you. This has been a great shock to my husband.
0: Your husband? Well, it's been somewhat of a shock to me, too. Not every day that I lose $10,000. Wouldn't need to be every day. I could never stand a strain.
1: Well, the party's over. The police have been and gone.
0: Boy, oh boy, I'll say the party's over.
1: Stop thinking about your $10,000, will you?
0: I can't help it. I'm like the guy who couldn't think of nothing but blondes. You know, we could have got married on that lettuce.
1: We don't need $10,000 to get married. $2 will be enough.
0: Yeah, but I wanted to give you the... $2? You'll marry me?
1: It looks that way.
0: Why?
1: Well, that's a fine thing to ask.
0: But this morning you was calling me all kinds of a twister. Now, why the change?
1: Well, I could see you were really trying to do something honest with your miserable life. And I figured if you could make the supreme sacrifice and turn honest, I could do the same thing. And marry you.
0: Oh, beautiful sentiments.
1: Promise me you'll never stray from the path of honesty.
0: Hey, you sound like a judge.
1: Promise me?
0: Well, I'll, yeah, I promise. But how do I make money for us?
1: You could get a job.
0: A job?
1: Yeah. You know, you go to work and you collect your pay.
0: Well, I've heard of it, but just as a rumor. You know, the boys will laugh me out of the pool room.
1: You won't be going into any pool room to be laughed out of.
0: I won't?
1: No. You don't want to marry me?
0: Yeah, I think so.
1: You think so?
0: Well, without you, my life would be nothing. How's that?
1: It's been nothing up to now. That'll soon change.
0: Well, you talked me into it. Now, come on. Let's get out of this jam. Every time I think of that 10,000, I feel like busting Felix B. Wiley on the snoot. Talk about me being dishonest.
1: You're going job hunting tomorrow.
0: Yeah, I am.
1: Yeah. And you'll have to get a good night's sleep.
0: Such a quiet joke.
1: Upstairs.
0: Here we go again. Come in.
1: Maybe it's a family quarrel.
0: Well, if it is, I know who's winning.
2: Call me quickly.
0: They just left.
1: What's wrong?
2: It's Felix.
0: Hey, he screams just like a woman, don't he?
2: Carl.
1: He's not moving.
0: Oh, I've been through this before.
2: Look, I walked in and found him lying on the floor. He looks ill.
0: Yeah, so would you if you had a knife in your throat.
2: Oh!
0: Well, don't tell me you didn't notice it.
2: No, I walked in and...
0: Yeah, you told us that.
1: Is he dead, Carl?
0: Like the proverbial doornail.
2: Felix!
0: Give her a brandy or something. I'll phone the police. You know, they're going to give us a cut-rate service if we keep this up. What time is it?
1: Nearly midnight.
0: The note. Dead before midnight.
1: But Johnny Newman was supposed to be the one who wrote
0: that. Well, obviously, my love, he was not the one who wrote. He's dead, ain't he? I got to call the police. And don't touch the body while I'm gone.
1: As if I would.
4: Well, ma'am, looks to me as if the guy who sent those notes did the job properly.
2: But what about Johnny Newman?
4: One of those things, ma'am. What kills me is why your husband didn't contact the police when he received the first note, ma'am.
2: He didn't want the publicity. He'd been working towards some council contracts, and he thought any adverse publicity might affect his chances. That's why he employed Mr. Vickers here.
0: Yeah, that's right.
4: He could have made a better choice, ma'am.
0: Well, how was I to know that he was going to get knocked off?
4: Forget it. Have you got the notes, Mrs. Wiley? The earlier ones, I mean.
2: No, my husband destroyed
0: them. Her husband destroyed
4: them.
0: When
4: did he get the last note?
2: Sometime this evening. He showed it to me after you'd gone. He laughed and said how wrong Johnny was. He said he had the right time, but the wrong corpse.
4: Yeah, that figures. Could anybody have walked upstairs without your knowledge, Mrs. Wiley?
2: I suppose so. There were so many people here during the party. It would have been simple for someone to hide himself upstairs till everyone had gone. Then kill poor Felix.
4: Just one more question, ma'am. What about servants?
0: Hey, I can answer that. They got them in
4: do
0: the millions.
4: Do me a favor and shut up.
0: Well, I'm just trying to help.
4: I can think of only one way you could help.
0: You keep butting in. Just ask.
4: I can't. There are ladies present.
0: And I suppose you'll find the note sender and solve the crime before breakfast.
4: I might just do that.
0: Yeah, I can see it.
1: Please be quiet, Carl. You're upsetting the man.
4: I've been upset by experts, ma'am. Don't worry, Sonny. We'll find them.
0: Or her.
4: What makes you say that?
0: Funny thing you should ask me. Mrs. Wiley, it seems pretty funny that you didn't see a great big knife sticking out of your husband's throat. It looked pretty unnatural, you know.
4: You say a knife in a husband's throat? What are you trying to do?
2: I was very upset.
0: What was you and this Johnny Newman going to do with the money he got from Felix B?
2: I beg your pardon.
0: Oh, not me. It's Felix B who needs the apology.
4: You shut up. Better explain things, Sonny, or you might just find yourself in a load of trouble.
0: Well, I can't explain them if I shut up. Now, listen to me. Cora and Johnny decided to hit the old boy for some hard cash and then depart from this climb and
2: why,
0: place.
2: You...
0: No, you're just arguing. I heard you talking tonight.
4: Be careful or you'll end up in a 612.
0: You decided to use a note threatening your husband as a good excuse. Well, Johnny busts in about 10:30 and demands money.
2: I have never been
0: quiet,
2: so...
0: Quiet. I'm talking, not the cop. The note threatening your husband's life didn't at any time mention money. All they said was that he was going to die. They could have been and probably was the work of a crank. The city gets hundreds a year. Right, Sergeant, now?
4: Right, you're a good boy.
2: I don't see how you can possibly prove
0: those
2: all this.
0: Those gloves in your pocket. I'll bet you wore them when you handled the knife. And the reason you killed Felix B. was that you was mad at him for killing Johnny. And the reason he was so happy about killing Johnny was that he knew about you two. And Mrs. Wiley, quiet, please. Mrs. Wiley, even though there are no fingerprints in the knife, the marks on them gloves will match up in a test.
4: But the gloves...
0: May I have the gloves, please?
2: Is that right, Sergeant? Will they match up?
4: Well, ma'am...
0: Sure they will. Shut up.
2: You're a clever young man, aren't you? Shall we go now, Sergeant?
4: You know what you're doing, ma'am.
2: What's the use of prolonging the agony by denial? As soon as you compare the glove prints on the knife, you'll know it was me. I'm not at all sorry, you know.
3: He was a mean old man.
1: Carl, you're brilliant.
0: You're just saying that.
1: Did you really overhear a conversation between the two of them?
0: No, and I doubt very much that all my guff about glove prints is worth a nickel. You know, the sergeant looked kind of stunned when I let him talk, but it worked.
1: Well, what I want to know is how you were so sure she did it.
0: Well, my pet, I knew it couldn't be the guy who wrote the notes.
1: How did you know?
0: Don't ask questions.
1: How did you know?
0: Well, I figured it was a good angle to get myself a job with you.
1: You wrote them?
0: Well, it was one way of making some money. And I figured I could manage a job as his bodyguard and make a little on the side for saving his life.
1: You're a crook, Paul Vickers. But I love you.
0: Yeah. And Johnny Newman would have probably killed the old boy when he got the money out of him anyway. He wouldn't leave him alive to call the police. Anyway, Cora told the sergeant she's been trying to figure a way to knock the old boy off for years. And you never know. If it hadn't been for me, she might have got away with it. I am a hero.
1: You're a heel. Well, we'd better get out of here before someone else gets hurt. I just hope the police don't find out who wrote those notes. Goodbye, house.
0: As the sergeant said, the city's crawling with cranks. So, I guess I'll have to turn respectable after all.

A closing door finishes a story. Next week, another key will open another door to another story. Mystery. Romance. Or adventure. All start when a door is unlocked by... the key.

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1: Yes, it's for you. It's your dinner. It's called Cupboard Love. Cupboard Love's different. Comes in a packet, not a tin. See this foil pouch? Keeps it moist and squeezy. That's right. It's a new kind of cat food. Moist. It's good for you. Like it?
2: New Cupboard Love. What the well-cared-for cat has for dinner. When you

0: Once upon a time there was an engineer.
1: Choo-choo Charlie was his name, we hear.
0: He had an engine and he sure had fun. He used good and plenty candy to make his train run.
2: Charlie says, love my good and plenty. Charlie says, really rings the bell. Charlie says, love my good and plenty. Don't know any other candy that I love so well.
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6: 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Then you cross James and Paul. 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
7: Yes? This is 19 Nocturne Boulevard. Won't you step inside? Did you have any trouble finding it? What do you mean, what kind of a place is it? Why, it's a mother's heart. Can't you tell?
8: Darling, this is wonderful. You can't imagine how proud I am of you. I've always known you were special, but it means so much to have someone like that see what I have always seen.
9: Totally can't believe it. You made the cut?
10: It's not set in stone yet. It's just the semifinals. Oh, Mom's about to wet herself. She's so excited.
9: But Miss Modern Teen Model 2009. I mean, even if you wash out all the semifinals, that's still so cool. I wish I was pretty.
10: Please. You're cute. Cute lasts. Beauty fades.
9: Cute. Yeah, that's my curse. Not tall enough to be a model, not short enough to walk under the turnstiles.
10: Cute lasts. I have to make the most of this while I can. Besides, you have plans for your future. The scholarships are lining up.
9: Yeah. Brains don't get you dates.
10: Brains last, too.
8: The idea that my daughter, my lovely child, could go all the way to the top, that you could have the perseverance and willpower to do what has to be done to make it, it will reflect so well on all of us.
9: You are one of the chosen?
10: Yes! There is still a long path ahead of me, but I feel... it feels right.
9: You are so fortunate. I wish I was graced with beauty pleasing to the gods.
10: Everyone's fate is different, my dearest friend. I hear your parents have found you a husband.
9: He is kind. Not unappealing.
10: Not too old.
9: Yes, it is a promising match. I could certainly do worse.
10: So you have as much to look forward to as I do.
9: Could you... do something for me?
10: Anything. You are my dearest friend, and I love you.
9: When you get there, could you petition the Great Mother, Chelty Wheatley-Q, to smile upon my first pregnancy? They say that should you survive the first, the others are not so hard.
10: Not even a bride yet, and you worry about bearing? Silly. Let your time come when it may.
9: But
10: I will. I will speak with every goddess in the heavens if it will help ease your burden.

0: I will speak with every goddess in the heavens if it will help ease your burden.
1: Don't be afraid, honey. I won't let you fail. I know you can reach any goal that you set your mind on. You simply must keep your focus. Can you do that? Eyes on the prize, sweetheart. And you know what that means. Giving up things that don't matter to clear the way for things that do. What are you eating?
2: What? Ice cream?
1: No, no, no! You know what Mr. Dupre said. These last few days before the pageant, you need to stick to simple foods. No sugar. Nothing bloaty.
2: Chill, Mom. I made it this far.
1: It just gets harder, honey. Every inch of the way is like another huge step up the side of the mountain. None of these steps are easy, but they're worth the effort. If only because of the view once you get up there.
2: You're really stoked on this, aren't you?
1: Yes, honey, I'm stoked. For you. I want you to be able to get everything you can get out of life. A model's life isn't easy, but there are plenty of rewards.
2: And you have to get it while you can, because models are over the hill before they can legally drink.
1: It's not funny, honey. It's very serious. Can't you give it just one more year? How hard is that, to push yourself for just one year?
2: I guess.
1: When I heard that you had been chosen, that you were smiled upon out of all the girls, I nearly wept. I was so pleased. I've watched your sisters put themselves at the service of husband and children, and I wanted so much more for you. You are my special, beautiful darling.
3: I am sorry you will miss my wedding.
0: It is set then.
3: Not the day. No, but it will be summer next, right after the sewing.
0: A good time. And I will be with you, in spirit.
3: The midwife thinks I will be old enough then. Oh, I will miss you. Once you enter the Grand Temple, we can never speak again.
0: You will always be in my heart, as I know I will always be in yours. I will watch over you and always hear you when you speak to me.
3: It will be in the spring, then, for you.
0: If I am selected to represent Chicomecoatl, it would be a great honor.
3: Your mother's been bragging everywhere. She cannot be quieted.
0: It's as if she was the one being considered.
3: Never mind. We will be together through the winter, while you learn all you must know for the big day.
0: And you learn all you must know for your big day.
1: My dearest child, you don't know how my heart swells with pride when I think about you, up there in front of everyone, beautiful and serene, like a shining star, and knowing deep inside myself that I made you perfect.
2: I am so pleased to be considered
0: to represent Our Lady of Corn on this most sacred of days. I have always wanted
2: to be able to find a way to show the world what I have inside, what I have to offer. And if I could do one thing,
0: I would like to make my mother, my family, and my people proud of me. For community is everything. Without the people around us, we
2: would never have made it this far, this close to becoming the next to represent
0: Lady of the Corn,
2: Miss Modern Teen Model 2009.
1: What the hell did you think you were doing in there? They were laughing at you.
4: What?
1: That judge said you walk like a trucker with hemorrhoids.
4: I don't know how I walk. I don't watch me.
1: Honey, sweetie. Oh, come here. It's not over. I promise you. You were doing so well. I'm sure this one thing won't put you out entirely. As long as you don't give up.
4: I want to.
1: Shh. We'll find someone to do something about that walk. No big deal.
4: It's all over. I know it.
0: Why?
4: The rich merchant.

0: from Tenochtitlan. He has requested I marry him.
1: But doesn't he know you are destined for the temple?
0: Apparently, he likes the idea of marrying someone perfect enough for the gods.
1: That is, he is asking for something terrible to happen.
0: Well, I haven't been chosen yet. If I tried to step away then, that would be blasphemy. But to drop out now, what a blow it would be to everyone. And yet, my mother may consider his offer, since he is very prosperous. It is not fair.
1: No, do not worry. I think this means as much to your mother, even more than it does to you. The position is a very prestigious one.
2: Your dreams are all that matters, my dearest child. I will never try and stop you from getting everything you deserve. You know you can count on my support every step of the way. I will always be behind you to help you face forward and will push you up every step if that's what it takes. Honey, are you doing all right?
0: Just a minute.
2: Krikrins, dear, there's someone here to see you. She'll be out in a minute, fixing her face, you know.
3: Of course. Why don't we work out my fees while we wait?
0: Hi.
2: Oh, come on. Show a little enthusiasm. She's really much more excited than that.
3: Don't worry. I understand. So, this is Tess. Has she had any formal modeling training?
2: She's been taking classes since she was 9.
3: Hmm.
2: But she also studied ballet, tap, jazz, deportment, and has kept up a 3.7 GPA.
3: How old is she?
2: 14.
3: We're starting a bit late, but I can see potential here. Show me this walk.
2: Think on this. Think of the great ones. The ones we all idolize and hold in great regard. Now picture your face there, among them, gracing the rest of us below. Can't you see yourself? Your perfect self? Don't they look grand in their feathers? They hold our future, your future, in their very hands.
0: Mother, you will make me tongue-tied. They are wise and all-knowing. They will know if I am the one.
2: That you are the one.
0: The minute they lay eyes upon me.
2: Was that your name? Did they call your name?
0: Yes, Mother, it was my name. Pray for me.
4: You, child, you aspire to represent the great lady of the corn?
0: Yes, if it please the gods.
4: You are lovely, but are you pure?
0: Yes, sire. My mother can swear to it.
4: Remove your shawl. Show us your body. Do not hesitate, child. Nothing untoward will happen. Your mother is right there, watching.
2: It's just skin, honey. You have nothing to be embarrassed about. You're lovely. Think of yourself as a work of art, and they are objective observers. They wouldn't be interested in you that way anyway. You know that. And I'm right here. Tell me if you get nervous, and I'll make them stop. All right? You know every girl who has gone before has been through the same thing.
5: Well, they haven't said no yet.
1: That's good.
5: I guess. I mean, I'm starting to wonder whether it's all really worth it. I'm supposed to get good sleep, be rested so I can look my best. But half the time, I'm too damn nervous or hungry or something. I'm always trying not to think of things like food or having time to myself. I mean, what is it all for?
1: Wow. Maybe you should just tell your mom you want to stop?
5: Tell my mom? Tell my mom? Are you high? She would toss me out on my ear. She's got so into this. Besides, she spent all this money, mucho dinero, you know, to get me this far. How can I let her down? Make her waste all that?
1: But you have to think of yourself, right?
5: I promised her I would do this for 1 year. Just a year. I can do it. I have the willpower to maintain and the serenity to...
1: Have you eaten anything today?
5: I can't! The pre-judging is tomorrow.
1: I have some Tic Tacs.
5: No! Don't tempt me! Shit, Marky! You're supposed to be helping me!
2: It will be all worth it. You know it will. The purging, the special oils. You will always be the most lovely one in the place. Caught in that one special moment when you shine above all others. No one will ever forget you after that.
0: Great and reverent master, what if I have doubts?
6: Doubts? What doubts, child?
0: I fear that I will not be worthy, that I will falter in my steps and dishonor the crown of corn.
6: I can look into your heart, child, and I see that you have the strength within you to bear this burden, to rise to the heights and carry the name of Chico Mecahuatl with dignity and grace.
0: Do you?
6: It is always the way of men and women to doubt themselves, to worry that they will lose themselves in fear, or to ponder what life would be like had they not stepped out upon the path to greatness, ever and always.
0: But what can I do?
6: Fast and pray, child. I know you will see the correctness of your choice. And when your day of glory comes, you will never know fear or doubt again.
2: A boy? What do you mean a boy? You don't have time for... You are too young for boys. All the boys you could possibly want will be at your feet when the time comes. But right now, it will ruin you.
5: McCoy's on TV. He could help my...
2: He could get you on the covers of a bunch of sleazy tabloids.
5: But you said publicity is good.
2: Not that kind. That will make sure everyone knows your name, but you will never be high class again. Save that kind of exploitation for when your looks start to fade.
5: Yeah, like when I'm 17.
2: You knew going in this was a short, hard run, Missy. There is no free ride. You wanted this as much as I did.
5: Well, I don't want it anymore. I want to have a normal life.
2: Fine. We can go back to living a normal life. You and me and your dad. Oh, wait. Where should we live, huh? We sold the house when we came on the road with you to finance your headshots and your spa treatments. I suppose if you quit school...
5: I can't concentrate anyway.
2: ...and get a job in fast food, we three between us could make enough to live in a crappy little apartment and eat junk food all the time and get enormously fat and covered in acne. Then as soon as you're old enough, you can run off with some high school dropout who wants to start a band... But of course, you love each other, and he ends up driving Greyhound, and you lose the last vestige of your waist when you have the first three children. But the fourth child, your fourth child, she might just be perfect enough to live the good life, the beautiful life, at least until she ruins it.
0: You gave me the choice, Mother, and I accept my fate.
2: I always knew you were just too good to live. You are an angel, honey, a perfect angel.
5: Yes, Mother.
2: Sweetie. Now, here's your pills from Dr. Gustafson. He said don't take them on an empty stomach, so go grab a cracker and some diet soda. There is nothing wrong with wanting more for your child than you had, wanting to guide her and make sure she gets the advantages instead of making the same stupid mistakes you made. Is there? Isn't all of life, at least the lives of parents, the effort to make a better life for your children?
1: And is he very handsome? The chosen vessel of Tezcatlipoca?
0: Oh, don't be silly. He is perfect. They wouldn't have chosen him otherwise. But... Of course, we are set upon different paths.
1: Perhaps you will meet later, beyond the sun.
0: Perhaps. But he has been given 4 wives, who are all perfect as well.
1: And you are the Lady of the Corn. None can shine brighter than a candle in the sunlight when you are in the room. I swear, this suits you. You get more beautiful every day.
0: Thank you. My mother says so also. We are to meet at another function. What if he talks to me again?
1: Talk is all well and good, but do not be alone. It is so humiliating to prove that you have not fallen into temptation.
0: I could go my whole life without ever feeling that again. And I shall. I may talk to him, but I will never step out of the sight of the priests. We will both remain perfect.
1: Very good.
0: I wish you could have come with me, but the temple handmaidens are devoted even earlier than we.
1: Well, I have news for you as well. My husband-to-be, who has meals with my family more often than custom requires, is a really quite an amusing man, and is very fond of me. I may not have my moment in the center of the universe, but I will have a good life.
0: I am so pleased, and I will remember to petition for you.
2: Unhappy? How can you be unhappy? You have everything you could possibly want. Your face in front of everyone, men at your beck and call, and attending all the best celebrations. What could possibly be missing? You know I'm only doing this for you. You want this as much as I do. You finally made it, honey. What more could any girl want? Every girl out there looks at you and cries herself to sleep wishing she could trade lives with you. That is enough to make anyone happy, isn't it? To be envied?
7: I take two of these every 8 hours to prevent infection and change the dressings every 4 hours or so.
2: I'll keep her on schedule, don't you worry. And this won't get out.
7: It's hardly likely that people won't notice the change, even with the recuperation period. But I certainly don't keep in business by revealing personal info about my clientele.
8: Mom?
2: Don't worry, dear. Mama's right here.
8: You said I wouldn't feel it.
2: Does it hurt, honey? Here, doctor, can she have something for the pain?
7: That's in the bag, too. But do go light on them. You don't want to become dependent.
2: And when the scars heal and everyone sees how lovely you are with your new curves, you will be the envy of even more of the world.
8: Yes, Mother.
2: Even perfection can be improved upon. Beauty is pain. That which is prized most is always hardest to come by. If it was easy to be beautiful, everyone would want to be ugly instead. You cannot be special if everyone can easily achieve what you have. You must stand out. You must shine. Look into that mirror, dearest child, and tell me you don't love yourself even more each day as you come closer and closer to perfection.
0: Life is pain.
5: Beauty sucks.
0: I am being remade in the image of the goddess.
5: Who decides what I should fucking look like?
0: Painted and pierced, smoothed and scented. I am treated like a queen.
5: If I have to have one more operation, I'll pee stitches.
0: I bite the stick and let the pain carry me away as they mold my flesh.
5: I cry all night, silently, so my mother won't come and comfort me.
0: See my new earplugs? They made them larger again, and heavy. They almost touch my shoulders now.
1: Don't they hurt?
0: Of course. But pain won't last forever. I rather coveted a nose piercing as well, but that is not suited to the lady. I am being remade in her image.
1: I really admire your hair. Such elegantly styled coils and plaits.
0: Smell! Only the finest oils must touch me. Everything is moving so quickly. Such a short time left before the day I ascend to the top of the sky.
1: Too bad it is not sooner. My sister will start her labor soon. She could use a blessing from the Lady of the Rivers.
0: I can still burn offerings like anyone else.
1: True, but I can't help but feel the word of the Corn Lady would be heard so much louder than mere mortals such as we.
0: I can ask any one of a legion of priests to guide me in my prayers, and they will gladly help, for it is goodly for the Lady of the Corn to look after those with child.
1: Would you?
0: Yes. And the priests? Well, their voices will carry as far as they need to go.
2: The day is set, my child. You have reached the height. This can never be undone and leave you a nobody ever again. Everyone will see your face and know, they will know, that you are the center of the universe.
5: Who the hell am I?
2: What? Sweetie, you're...
5: I used to know. I used to be Tess, a pretty, slightly talented, maybe, high school student. And now
2: you're the most beautiful woman in the world. The magazine said so. It showed your absolute perfection.
5: Not my perfection, Mother. That's complete crap. I'm like Mr. Potato Head, and you stuck hair and makeup and a pair of boobs on me. None of this is me. Who the hell am I? Did you ever ask? Did you ever care?
2: Honey, it's just icing on a wonderful cake. You like cake, don't you? And isn't it better with frosting?
5: I don't get cake, Mother. Not unless I want to taste it both ways. I don't even know if I could hold it down if I tried.
2: What the hell has gotten into you?
5: You couldn't even leave me my own name, could you? Tess just isn't supermodel material. You didn't even choose it. You let a marketing firm do a survey and took their suggestions.
2: You got to pick one of the three they came up with.
5: There isn't any me left under all this, Mother. Nothing. I'm hollow. Empty.
2: Where are you going?
5: Find something to fill me.
2: Purpose. Purpose is enough, isn't it? You're moving forward, ever forward. The search for perfection is a road, not a destination. There's nothing wrong with embellishing the beauty you were born with.
1: It was horrible.
0: I'm so sorry. I did what I could.
1: I know. She's with the gods now. It was so awful. I am so scared.
0: Why?
1: Watching her. Watching the blood and the pain. Hours and hours of it. And the baby died too. How can I ever choose to go through that?
0: It is what women do.
1: You won't ever have to.
0: I have to give life to the whole world. But I feel for you, and for your sister, and her baby. It is a tragedy.
1: Is there anything in life that doesn't hurt?
0: Flowers. Chocolate. Love.
1: You know what I mean. Important things.
0: What is more important than love?
2: Only a few more days. Nothing must go wrong. You must be so careful not to harm yourself. Even a scratch or a nick will show. Only the most skilled may come to do your hair, massage, and dress you in the most beautiful garments. Nothing is left to chance. Nothing. Do you hear me? Nothing will go wrong, even if I have to hurt someone. I see you're feeling a little better.
5: Yes, I took my medicine.
2: Good. Nothing like seeing a smile on my little girl's face again. And there's nothing wrong with using science to combat unhappiness.
5: Yes, Mother.
2: Unhappiness isn't natural, especially for beautiful people.
5: Beautiful.
2: Dear, don't frown. You don't want to get wrinkles.
5: Why don't I just lie here like a blob? That way I can't break a nail.
2: Are you sure you took your pills? It is always the darkest right before the dawn. And it is always tensest the night before the main event. You hold your breath and pray for dawn. Watch the shadows crawl across the ground, feeling like the final moment will never come. And once it arrives, It is over.
0: I'm happy you could sit vigil this night with me, Mother.
2: How could I do otherwise, my darling chosen one?
0: You must relinquish your claim to me, since I am now the Corn Lady.
2: My Lady of Corn, I will never forget that I was able to contribute to the glory you represent.
0: Without you, I would not be here. Would not be able to bring life to the crops for another year.
2: And yet it is a melancholy time as well, knowing that the Great Lady will ascend to heaven tomorrow.
0: I told Malkay that I will watch over her. I can watch you both. I have two eyes.
2: Can Teza give her mother a final kiss before the Corn Lady must take her walk?
0: Of course.
2: And this is it. The end. What we have worked so hard for. I know it is a sad time. I feel sad too. But the triumph, the glory, the joy will outweigh the sorrow.
9: What the hell do you mean she's gone? She was here for the opening. The talent portion is about to start. And she's not in the dressing room.
2: Have you checked the bathroom?
9: I asked every girl in there. And between yarks, they said they hadn't seen her.
2: How could she do this to me?
9: Worse. Her opening number gown is gone, too. And it was a rental.

0: endless stairs.
1: Knowing this will be my last trip.
2: I feel my sandals shift beneath my feet as I take the first step.
0: With each step, the roaring grows louder.
1: The voices in my head just won't shut up.
0: I must go slowly, for while I cannot falter, neither can I look down.
1: My head is so heavy.
0: My crown is so weighty.
2: I feel all those eyes upon me.
1: They won't leave me alone.
0: They love me.
1: They hate me.
0: Each step takes me higher, closer to the heavens.
1: I haul myself up, one step at a time.
0: My ears still ache. The pain reminds me of what I leave behind.
1: The pain of what I have become will never leave me.
0: The scent of 1,000 flowers, thrown by the crowd, surrounds me.
1: The hallway smells of puke.
2: Only a few more steps.
0: I thrill with fear and longing, yearning for the gods.
1: Please, God, don't let me fuck this up.
0: The priests await me, stern and welcoming.
1: I see a face and don't recognize myself until I realize it's a mirror.
0: They name me Chicol Mecahuatl, and I know I have become the Lady of the Corn.
1: I stare into the eyes in the mirror and have no clue who she is.
2: I take up the cup.
0: The drink warms me, and I love everyone.
1: I drink slowly, timing the pills. Too fast, and I'll barf it all up before it can work.
0: My mind floats.
2: I can't feel anything anymore.
0: They gently lay me on the altar.
1: The bathroom tile is cool under my cheek.
0: The knife above me catches light from Huitzilopochtli's glory.
1: Everything is getting dark.
0: The knife falls, and I transcend.
1: Everything goes black.
3: Now that you know how to find us, don't be a stranger. We have enough of those already. Tonight's story, Lonely at the Top, was written by Julie Hoverson. In tonight's production, Teza was Lindsay Thomas, and Tess was Beverly Poole. The mother was Chris Kepler. Marky and Malke was Molly Tollefson. And the priest, the trainer, and the doctor were all Matthias Rebney Morgan. Also heard, Julie Hoverson, Cole Hornaday, Renaud Leboeuf. Music in the modern sequences was courtesy of Josh Woodward at www.joshwoodward.com and is drawn from various albums and is used under a Creative Commons license. Music in the ancient sequences is from the album Igapo by Philippe Mangold and is used under a Creative Commons license. Both of these artists can be found on jamendo.com. 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Sound and mastering was done by Julie Hoverson. 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
0: And if you don't get out of here.
1: Was that your name? Did they call your name?
0: Who knows?
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0: 'Cause I've been trying to find out if an angel bends or breaks.
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1: The Sealed Book.

Once again, the keeper of the book has opened the ponderous door to the secret vault, wherein is kept the great sealed book, in which is recorded all the secrets and mysteries of mankind through the ages. Here are tales of every kind, tales of murder, of madness, of dark deeds strange and terrible beyond all belief. Keeper of the book, I would know what tale we tell this time. Open the great book and let us read. Slowly, the great book opens. One by one, the keeper of the book turns the pages and stops. Ah, the strange and terrible story of a man who returned to his birthplace and found himself treated as though he were truly a ghost. A tale called Welcome Home.

0: Here is the tale, Welcome Home, as it is written in the pages of the sealed book. The story begins deep in the heart and vast, eerie swampland of Louisiana. It is late in the evening and the moon is bright, but an automobile containing a man and a woman stops in a weed-grown driveway before a great lonely old mansion, crumbling now into ruins.
1: Well, Florence, my dear, here we are at our destination. Let me introduce you to Pirate's Rest, my boyhood home.
2: Leonard, no. This isn't your home, this lonely old place here in the heart of the swamps. Well, you must be joking.
1: Of course I'm not joking. This is Pirate's Rest, where my family has lived for 100 years. I'm the last living male Legend, so Pirate's Rest belongs to me now.
2: Leonard, it frightens me. That little white building over there through the trees down by the water looks like something in a cemetery.
1: As a matter of fact, it is. That white building is the family mausoleum. Oh. Most of my ancestors are buried there, including my notorious great-grandfather, Paul. He was a pirate, you see. Hence the name Pirate's Rest.
2: You never told me this before, Leonard.
1: Well, the truth is, my dear, I left home under a cloud and was forbidden by my father ever to return again alive. Oh, you'd have enjoyed, dear father. He had the odd notion that someday he would be buried alive.
2: You mean he was crazy?
1: Not at all. You see, his father, my grandfather, was buried alive.
2: Oh, Leonard, you're just making this up.
1: Oh, it's quite true. Grandfather died, or at least everybody thought so, of acute alcoholism. So the family buried him down there in our private burial vault. Next day, my father became worried and opened the coffin. He found that Grandfather had changed his position in it.
2: Oh, no.
1: Consequently, my father had an extension telephone installed in the burial vault, just in case the same thing happened again.
2: A telephone in the burial vault?
1: Yes, so he could call for help if necessary. You see, he wasn't crazy at all. Just logical.
2: Leonard, you've got to take me away from here at once.
1: But that's impossible, my dear. Besides, you won't have to meet any of the family, except Aunt Emily.
2: Is she all right?
1: Oh, yes. Except she thinks she can talk to ghosts. All the others are dead, so come on now. It's time we made our presence known.
2: Well, all right, Leonard, but I'm not staying 1 minute longer than necessary. Oh, you understand?
1: Of course not. As soon as I've sold the place and raised a little money, we'll be leaving. Well, here we are. I should warn you in advance. Dear Aunt Emily hates me.
2: Hates you? Why?
1: Oh, it's a long story.
3: Who there? What you want?
1: Why, it's old Martha. Open the door wider, Martha. That's it, and we'll come in.
3: Why, it's Mr. Leonard. Miss Emily, Mr. Leonard, he's come back.
4: Leonard? Oh, it can't be. Leonard's dead. Last year, Tom said he'd heard Leonard was killed in a holdup.
1: I'm happy to say he was wrong. Aunt Emily, let me present Florence, my wife.
2: How do you do?
4: Birds of a feather, I see.
2: What do you mean by that?
1: Be quiet, Florence.
4: Leonard, if you are alive, as you claim to be, why have you come back to Pirate's Rest?
1: I've come back to get my inheritance, of course.
4: So you know your brother Tom is dead, then?
1: Yes, I know. Every time a Legion has died, I've known it.
4: And now they're all dead, you dare show your face again. But you'll get nothing here, you understand? Everything was left to me. Everything.
1: Indeed? Well, we can discuss that tomorrow. Flo and I have come quite a ways, and we're tired. Will you have Martha show us to a room? And at least make us think we're welcome home.

0: Coffee, Leonard?
1: Yeah. Here you are.
2: You know, Flo, I'm a little disappointed. The house is badly run down. I doubt if I can sell it. But there must be cash around someplace. Plenty of it.
0: Leonard, why does your Aunt Emily hate you so?
2: Oh, I incurred Emily's hatred when I was 12. That was the day of my grandfather's funeral. The one who was later found to have turned over in his coffin.
0: Oh, Leonard, please.
2: Emily was the last to leave the vault. For a prank, I closed the door on her. Oh. And it was next day before the family found her.
0: Oh, Leonard, how could you?
2: During the night, she heard Grandfather calling to her, asking her to let him out. But of course she didn't, since she knew perfectly well he was dead. Her belief that she could talk to ghosts is dated from that night.
0: Oh, Leonard.
2: Oh, but never mind the past. Suppose we look around the house. It'll give you a chance to see Pirate's Rest by daylight, and we might stumble on the money. And this is the ballroom. Those chandeliers were imported by my great-grandfather from Italy.
0: So dusty now. Cobwebs. Carpet stained.
2: And these are the ancestral portraits. Here is Father, the one who so logically had a telephone installed.
0: I asked you not to talk about it anymore.
2: Now, that reminds me. Father's safe used to be behind his picture. I wonder if the combination has been changed. If it hasn't, 3, 17, 21.
0: It's open.
2: So it is. Let's see what's in here. Lots of papers. But I don't see any cash.
3: Leonard, why have you opened the safe?
2: To see what's inside, of course, Aunt Emily.
3: You won't find anything in it to steal this time, Leonard.
2: Steal? I hardly think taking one's own property would be stealing.
3: You have no property. Not according to your brother Tom's will.
2: Oh, yes, his will. I've been meaning to speak about that. Aunt Emily, where have you been all morning?
3: I've been down to the graveyard, talking to your brother Tom.
0: Talking to Tom?
2: Tom's dead and you know it.
3: Yes, Leonard. But I can still talk to him. You know, they don't leave right away. And until they go...
0: Oh, Leonard, make her stop.
2: Don't pay any attention to her.
3: I talked to your grandfather while he was waiting. And I talked to your father, too. And today I was talking to Tom. Maybe someday I'll talk to you, Leonard. Then you'll see.
0: Oh, make her stop.
2: Aunt Emily, you've talked enough nonsense. I want some straight answers. Here's a very interesting document that says Tom received $300,000 in cash for some property only 6 months ago.
0: $300,000?
2: That money is someplace around the house, isn't it, Aunt Emily?
3: If there's money in this house, Leonard, why don't you look for it? I'm sure if it's here, you're clever enough to smell it out. You always have been.
2: All right, I will. But if I don't find it, Aunt Emily, then you and I are going to have a little heart-to-heart

0: And now to continue the story, as it is written in the sealed book. It is evening now. For many hours, Leonard and Florence have been searching the old house. With an axe, Leonard has even ripped open the walls of several rooms, but he has found nothing. During their search, a thunderstorm has sprung up, with pouring rain and crashing thunder, which is making Florence even more nervous.
1: Oh, Leonard!
2: Stop jumping every time it thunders. It's just a storm. They come up suddenly down here.
1: Yes, but look out the window. The water in the bayou is rising so fast we'll be flooded.
2: The bayou overflows a couple of times a year regularly. It's nothing to worry about. The water may cover the low ground where the burial vault is, but that's as far as it ever comes.
1: Find anything, Leonard?
2: No. No, I suppose there's no use chopping any more holes in these walls. They're all too solid to have any hidden openings in them.
1: And we've searched all the other rooms. Maybe there really isn't any money.
2: There is, and I know it. We haven't tried the kitchen yet.
1: Oh, nobody would hide money in a kitchen.
2: Aunt Emily might. Come on, we'll take a look there. Then if we don't find it, we'll have our little talk with Aunt Emily.
1: What is it, Leonard? Why are you stopping out here in the hall?
2: Martha's in the kitchen. She's up to some mischief.
1: What? She's playing with a little doll. Putting it into a box.
2: She's up to one of her conjure tricks. But I'll put a stop to them.
3: Man going to grave. Doll going
2: Martha,
3: to coffin.
2: What do you think you're doing?
4: Mr. Lennon.
2: Give me that box.
4: No, you stay away from me.
2: Give it to me, I say. Oh. There. Now, let's see what you're up to.
1: Well, it's a doll. Dressed just like you are.
2: And it's got adhesive tape over its nose and mouth.
1: It's supposed to be dead. And the box is supposed to be a coffin.
2: Well, we'll fix that. There. That takes care of the box and the doll.
4: You too late, Mr. Leonard. Juju already start to work. Can't stop it now. Doll go into coffin. Man into me alive.
2: Oh, be quiet, Martha.
4: Doll go into coffin.
2: Man, stop it, I say.
4: Sure
2: you can't
4: die.
2: Try any voodoo tricks on me, you hear?
4: I'll go into coffin.
2: I said to stop it.
4: Man, no
2: stop it,
4: one can say.
2: Stop it.
4: I'll
2: stop
4: go
2: it.
4: Into coffin.
2: And this will man. Stop you.
1: She's dead. The axe. Oh, you killed her.
2: I told her to stop. She asked for it.
1: Leonard, what are we going to do?
2: Nothing. I'm master here. Nobody's going to tell the police. If Emily tries to...
5: Tries to what, Leonard?
2: Aunt Emily.
5: What are you doing here in the kitchen, Leonard? Where's Martha?
1: Martha.
2: Stay away from her.
5: She's dead, isn't she? Yes, of course she's dead. So you killed her, Leonard.
2: Yes, Aunt Emily, I killed her.
1: Leonard, what are you doing?
2: Just gathering up these towels, Flo, my dear. Now you and I and Aunt Emily are going into the living room. I'm going to tie Aunt Emily to a chair. Then I'm going to persuade her to tell us where that money is hidden. Well, Aunt Emily, I think those towels will hold you nicely. Now I'll give you one more minute to tell me what I want to know.
5: I'll tell you where the money is. It's in your coffin.
2: My coffin?
5: Out in the burial vault, where no thief could ever find it.
1: In the burial vault?
2: Of course, I should have guessed it.
5: Not in the upper vault, Leonard. Down in the secret lower one, where there still is one empty coffin left. For you.
1: Oh, no.
2: $300,000 in my own coffin.
5: If you're going to get it now, you'd better hurry. The bayou's rising fast. It's already flooding the cemetery.
2: Yeah, she's right. By morning, all the ground down there will be under 3 feet of water.
1: Oh, no, Leonard, please. Please, let's wait.
5: The lower vault isn't waterproof either anymore.
1: But we can't go out there tonight in this storm.
2: It's go now or wait for a week. So we're going now. There's a lantern in the kitchen. Come on, Flo. Or would you rather stay here in the house?
1: Oh, no, no. I'm coming with you, Leonard. I'm coming with you.
0: A few minutes later, Leonard and Florence, with a lantern to show the way, stumbled through the darkness toward the old mausoleum, wading through water a foot deep to reach it. Then Leonard unlocked the heavy iron door and they entered a dim, cold room, heavy with the musty atmosphere of death. Then as Florence held the lantern high, Leonard found a great iron ring in the floor and pulled on it, so that a heavy marble slab slowly rose, revealing a narrow flight of steps leading down into the burial vault beneath. Leonard sent Florence ahead of him down these steps with the lantern, then followed, pausing to lower the marble slab back into place.
1: Oh, Leonard, there's water down here. It's over my ankles.
2: It won't hurt you.
1: Oh, Leonard, I'm frightened. Aren't you coming down?
2: Just as soon as I let the slab down. There. Now, let's find that money.
1: Leonard, the water's rising. I can feel it.
2: Wet feet won't hurt us. Just make sure the lantern doesn't get wet.
1: Oh, please, Leonard, hurry.
2: All right. Hold the lantern over here so I can see.
1: All right.
2: Here we are. Here's great-grandfather Paul's coffin in its niche. Yes. And grandfather's. And father's. And Tom's. And here's mine.
1: Oh.
2: With my name on the nameplate. Leonard Lejean. Born May 17th, 1890. Died March 12th, 1930.
1: Leonard, that's today.
2: Yes, the last part has been scratched in with a knife. Oh, that's some of Aunt Emily's nonsense.
1: Oh,
2: but it doesn't matter. This is the coffin she said the money was hidden in. I have a screwdriver here. I'll get this lid off. It isn't screwed on.
1: Oh.
2: And look, it's here. The money. She was telling the truth.
1: $300,000.
2: At least, maybe more. There's a dozen big packages of bills here.
1: Oh.
2: Now do you feel better?
1: Yes, but please let's take it and go. The water's still rising.
2: All right, I know. Hold the gunny sack open and... What's the matter now?
1: I think I heard somebody up above us.
2: Oh, nonsense. You're just imagining things.
1: No, I heard footsteps and a sliding noise. Maybe it was your Aunt Emily.
2: She's safely tied up in the house.
1: Oh, but those towels, she wasn't tied very tight.
2: Hold that sack open, I tell you.
1: Oh, all right, Leonard.
2: There. 6, 8, 10, 12. Yeah, that's all of it. Now we can get out of here. You hold the lantern. I'll carry the money and go up first. I'll get the marble slab up. And you can follow me and...
1: Leonard, what is it?
2: The slab is stuck.
1: Oh, no. No, it can't be.
2: Yeah, I'll get it open in a minute. I've got to get my shoulder under it. That's all. Now,
1: it won't open. Leonard, we're trapped down here. We're trapped. We're never going to get out.

0: And now to continue the story, as it is written in the sealed book. Having descended into the underground mausoleum, in which the water is rising due to the storm, Flo and Leonard found the old aunt's hidden treasure. But as they tried to get out, they found the great slab that covered the entrance was stuck.
1: It won't open. We're trapped down here. Oh, Leonard, we're never going to get out.
2: Be quiet. Put the lantern on the steps and come up here beside me.
1: All right.
2: Between us, we can get it open.
1: All right.
2: Come on up. There, that's it. Now stand here.
1: Yeah.
2: Get your shoulder here beside mine. That's right. Now. Help me lift.
1: It won't open. It won't open.
2: It's stuck fast.
1: What are we going to do? What are we going to do?
2: Oh, be quiet and let me think.
1: Oh, she did it, Leonard. Your aunt. She's put something over the slab so we can't get it open.
2: She couldn't. She was tied up, I tell you.
1: Oh, she got loose. It's just what she would do. She hates you, Leonard.
2: The devil. The old she-devil. But I'll beat her. I'll beat her yet. There must be some way out. There must be some way. There must... Yes. Yes, that's it. That's it. She didn't think of that.
1: What, Leonard? What?
2: My father. My father. I told you he had a mortal fear of being buried alive. So he had a telephone installed here in the burial vault.
1: Leonard!
2: A telephone! All connected up and ready to work in case he was buried alive. Now we're buried alive, and we'll use it. We'll use it.
1: Leonard, will it work?
2: Of course it'll work. Now, where is it? Let's see. Oh, yes, yes. Here. Here in this niche, in the corner. It must be in this watertight box. Come on now. Hold the lantern while I open it.
1: Oh, yes. Yes, Leonard.
2: There. Look, I was right. I was right. A telephone, all in working order. Father never thought when he drove me out of the house that someday he'd save my life.
1: Use it, Leonard. Use it and get us out of here.
2: Oh, yes. I'll have to call the sheriff in the village.
1: Please.
2: Have him come rescue us. I'll tell him a story, some kind of a story. It won't matter. Hello. Hello. Operator. Operator. Hello.